0: Premier League. In fact, I don't like leagues at all. Leagues breed fear, and fear is bad for football. But that's good, because I hate football. I've always hated football. At school, I was always picked last for the playground kickabouts, and the more skillful players never passed to me. So that's why I became a manager. Last week, Paul Sturrock scored the winner against Aberdeen, then turned to the crowd and smiled. So I fined him a month's wages. Paul Sturrock doesn't get paid to smile. People don't come to watch Dundee United to see Paul Sturrock smile. In fact, people don't come to watch Dundee United at all. And I hate that. There's no getting away from the fact that we are a provincial club. We're a small club. How can you hope to compete at the top level with a team that contains only 7 full internationalists? I was embarrassed when we won the Premier League. I was ashamed. Personally speaking, winning the championship was the worst experience of my life because, well, I had nothing to complain about. And I hate that. I was terribly depressed. So when Rangers offered me the post of manager, the biggest job in Scottish football, I had to turn it down. I mean, I had to do something to cheer myself up.
1: Like all else in the Scottish game, when it's good, it's very good. And when it's bad, it leaves us with a taste in our mouths akin to that which must have been felt by the cattle barons of the Wild West when they witnessed the arrival of the first sheep farmer. The mutton pie has for a long time served to remind us that the game does not survive purely by watching 22 goalpost impressionists daubing a canvas of delicate destruction, but more importantly, by what the masses regard as the last bastion of a stadium's quick snack. But it would be inconceivable to imagine a pie without a drink that has become synonymous with liquid beef and brown confusion. While macaroon bars and spearmint chewing gum have tried to break the dominance of catering's old firm, the pie will always be like those expense account experts who wax lyrical about this game of ours, full of mince. Now we're talking Tom Ferry, Hugh Keevans, and Arthur Montford, the only commentator to prove his lack of bias by always wearing the colours of all the teams in the league on his tie. What a stramash. The game, pies, bovril's, souvenirs, specials and all, only lasts 90 minutes, but the après-match discussions go on and on and on.
2: Hello, caller, you're through now.
3: Hello?
4: Yes, hello, James Anderson here. What's your question?
3: Hey, Mr. Sanderson, my question's this. By the way, it's good to have you by, Mr. Sanderson. Me and the boys were having a wee discussion, and we wanted to know what you think about... what it is, see? Uh-huh. I mean, I don't know the boy, okay, but... Uh-huh. But basically, what it is, right, it's... Uh-huh. I mean, it's Cammy Fraser. Uh-huh. I'd like to know what you think of that. Uh-huh.
4: Do you mind if I ask you a question?
3: What is it, Mr. Sanderson?
4: Where are you at again today?
3: No, I wasn't. I'm sorry, Mr. Sanderson, but I couldn't go today. Uh-huh. I was at a wife's funeral. I had my tranny with me, though, and I listened to your commentary. And I'd just like to say, I think you and Richard did a great job.
4: Thanks very much. But even so, how long can a funeral take? Surely you could have made it along for the second half at least.
3: I'm unemployed, Mr. Sanderson. I can't really afford it.
4: No, I'm sorry. That's just not good enough. You must have some money coming to you if your wife just died. Now, I really think you should be making a bit more of an effort here.
3: Well, see, Mr. Sanderson, I've got a kid still.
4: Now, that is just pure bunkum, to use a favourite expression of mine. Can't they be put into care for one day a week? Well, you see, we're talking cross purposes here, caller. My job is to get people into games. I want bottoms on seats. I want your bottom, caller.
2: I want to bring in your second caller. Hello, caller, you're through to James Sanderson.
5: Hello, James.
3: James?
4: Yes, sir.
3: James, I'd like to take issue with you and something you said on radio this afternoon.
4: Oh, you would you?
3: Yes, you described a Brian McClare goal as unequivocal in its execution.
4: That's correct. What have I done?
3: I feel perhaps you confuse the categorical affirmative tense with the recurrent subjunctive here.
4: Uh-huh.
3: I mean, the term you actually should have used is irrefragable.
4: No, just a moment. I think that's quite refulgent of you to say, so if you don't mind, ma'am. No, just a moment. Are you accusing me of mendacity?
3: Well, I'm afraid I am, James, and even verbosity.
4: Well, that is sheer poppycock. That is nothing but outright bunkum and balderdash.
3: Yeah, come on, that's not fair, James. I mean, you're making words up now.
4: I beg your pardon. We'll have to agree to differ there, caller. I'm irrevocable in my contention, that unequivocal. And by the way, I have said this to Brian McClare's face, by the way. Mm-hmm. Unequivocal was the corroborative, definitive description of his goal.
3: Well, you see, James, I lecture at Glasgow University in English language. Its usage...
4: Excuse me, now don't flash your credentials at me, sir. I travelled the world with Scotland, so don't bend the words with me. And anyway, as I've said before, and I've said this repeatedly, I don't like to intellectualise unnecessarily about football. So if you don't mind, caller, what is your question?
3: My question? Oh, yes. Well, I'd like to ask you this. Cammy Fraser, what do you think about that, then?
1: Scottish football's insatiable appetite for new heroes, new thrills, has led even our top referees to hunt for fresh talent in the public toilets of the world. As recently as the late 70s, to woo our top players back home, the authorities introduced all-day drinking in Scottish pubs. It was a valiant effort that succeeded only in enticing George Best to Hibs. Usually the lure of the looker down south is too tempting. After all, a footballer has a comparatively short career, as John Gregg will testify.
5: Well, yes, it certainly is not a long time, and you've just got to get out of it as much as you can. I mean, it just flashes by, and in no time it's time to hang up your boots, or sign for Hearts.
1: But the new breed of soccer superstars seem all too aware of the brevity of their fame, and many have made lucrative sidelines through endorsements, sponsorship deals, and putting their life story in print. Like the champagne kid himself, Charlie Nicholas.
6: Ah, there you go. A wee drink of champagne goes down a treat with crispy pancake rolling chips. Do you mind if I take some of my earrings out? They're making my head lopsided.
7: Charlie, tell us about your book.
6: Well, it's an autobiography. It's a book about me, and it's told, you know, it's dead cleverness, right? But all these words that you join up together, it tells you a story. But you've got to read it, like.
7: And what's its title?
6: We had a bit of trouble thinking up a good name. See, then I had a brainwave. Go see it myself. I decided to call it Charlie. Because we see his coincidence, that's my first name.
1: But if we learned anything from watching this wonderful insanity of ours, it's that football is a funny game. Occasionally, the unexpected happens. Neil Cooper might go through a whole first half without being booked. David Speedy might learn to keep his mouth shut. And a Scottish international might reverse the trend and move back to Scotland. Unbelievable, but that's what happened this year. Graham Souness signed for Rangers. Was it an unexpected decision?
7: Not really, because when I was with Spurs, I was always a Middlesbrough fan who had always supported Liverpool. And the only team I would have moved to Italy for would have been Sampdoria, because when I was a boy, I used to skip school in Edinburgh and sneak into Italy to watch them. But as I stood there cheering on Sampdoria, I couldn't forget that as a fetus, I was an avid Rangers fan.
1: Whether Souness's arrival provides a breath of fresh air or a stale belch to our game remains to be seen. Only time and Chick Young will tell. Because, let's be honest, football is not without its problems, and issues need to be faced, like the toilets at Hampden Park, Jock Brown's commentaries, and the ever-continuing true story of Maurice Johnston in the Sunday papers.
8: Even when I was just a wee red-haired, blonde-haired lad at school, all I ever wanted to do was to be lucky with birds. I soon discovered playing in the school team was a surefire way of nicking a chick. I always wanted to be a footballer, but instead I signed for Partick Thistle. Then came my move to Watford. I must admit I was a bit apprehensive about moving to London. But to be honest, I had no problems with Elton John at all. In fact, he was very friendly and was often in the changing room before, during and after a match. But before long, I was back home at Celtic Park playing the best football of my career and looking forward to the World Cup.
1: Resetting tracksuits, accusations of police harassment. Johnston was just what the game needed, a character. He seemed a certainty to lead the attack on the discos of Mexico, but then disaster down under. Alex Ferguson.
9: Well, about a week before a match, Morris Johnston had a big party in his hotel room. It was a real wild one with loads of booze and stacks of girls. And it really, really annoyed me, because the wee rat never invited me.
1: Moe's international career may have survived this faux pas, but that night, in true kamikaze style, he sealed his fate with the, by now, infamous incident outside Ernie Walker's room.
10: Who is it?
8: It's me, Moe Johnson.
10: Piss off.
8: Come on, don't act it. Here, what's going on here? Do you know what time it is? Get back to your room. But, boss, Alec.
9: Move it. All right, Mr. Walker?
10: Yes.
9: What was the problem?
10: Oh, he'd given me a loan of his nudie books, and he wanted them back.
9: He gave you his nudie books? Right, that's you finished, Johnson.
8: Bastard, he promised me them.
1: And so perished one man's dream of World Cup glory, and having his picture taken dressed up in a silly cowboy outfit for the back page of the Daily Record. But beware the World Cup dream, for it has a habit of turning into a nightmare. Let us not forget the last time we visited South America, strutting arrogantly as gallus gauchos proudly parading on the purple pampas, only to have our bolasses well and truly tangled and wedged firmly between our legs. Burns's words were never more fitting. And skiing dawa frae Hunnock's Raw, wi pride and all, sae tattered, doon the walk and skidded along, and Ali MacLeod was shattered. MacLeod led us to Argentina on a wave of high optimism, a wave that was soon crashing against the rocks of a severe routing.
9: Regrets? Ah, well, who could say? I mean, history will tell. But at the end of the day, I myself, that's me personally, I don't regret anything. I just wish it had never happened, really.
1: To be fair to Ali, the world's press gave the Scots a hard time. One rumour insisted they were all having whiskey for breakfast. This was, of course, rubbish. For a start, you couldn't get whiskey out there. They had to make do with lager.
9: A turning point was the penalty miss against Peru. I still say that if Don Mason had scored, we would not have lost 3-1. No, we would have lost 3-2.
1: Then there was the Willie Johnston affair.
9: Ah, well, I spoke to Willie as soon as the story broke about the drugs. Yes, you'd be taking nothing illegal. And I believed him. I still do. And the reason I believed him was because he was a professional. I mean, he wanted to play for his country, and besides, he'd have been daft to take drugs on top of the amount he'd had to drink that day.
1: Just as the scribes and Pharisees of ancient Judea had turned on another leader some 2,000 years earlier, so the scribes and Pharisees of the sporting press turned on this would-be messiah too. Ian Archer was particularly upset.
11: Ali MacLeod, Goldie, really annoyed me. And all that time he spent selling carpets, and he said his cat rug for my head.
1: But let lying dogs sleep. sure in the knowledge that this sham of a charade of a fiascotic debacle will never happen again. Even as I pontificate, in far-off Mexico, 11 Caledonian crusaders stand ready, spout hearts pumping scotch broth through pulsating veins to the homespun harmonies of Scotland the Brave. By the way, did you know Cliff Hanley wrote the lyrics for Scotland the Brave? Yes, isn't it amazing how quickly you can go off a song? If industry is the heart of our nation, football is the aorta valve. If agriculture is the backbone, football is the slit disc. If oil is the blood, then football is the clot. And as we go roaming in the hemoglobin, if even once you stop to ask yourself, what the hell is he talking about, then it's all been worthwhile.
12: Jonathan Watson and Tony Roper, and was written by Big West Fargo, Bob Chopper, Brighton, Neil Flat, Robert, Andy.

0: aftershave with After Effects.
1: Is that proper farmhouse cheddar?
2: No, I don't think so.
1: What about that?
2: No. It's quite nice, though.
1: Is it? 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I'll have 2 ounces, please.
0: Jacob's, the cream of cream crackers.
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5: We present I'm Sorry I Haven't a Clue, the antidote to panel games. At the piano is Colin Sull, and your chairman is Humphrey Littleton.
6: Thank you. Hello and welcome to I'm Sorry I Haven't a Clue, the show that does for comedy what John Inman does for weightlifting. Let me introduce the teams now. On my left, Barry Cryer and Graham Garth. On my right, Kimbrook Taylor and Willie Rushton. And please give some sympathetic applause to our scorer, because she's been on her back all week. Here she is, Samantha. Our first round takes as its premise the poverty of the international film industry. And incidentally, there are collecting boxes for the Steven Spielberg appeal fund at all the exits. Anyway, for economic reasons, new films will have to be made up from the remains of two or more old films. And the teams must then give me the resulting titles. And points will be awarded for the first suggestion that makes it onto Channel 4. Willie Rushton, will you start?
7: Ah, they're getting out of The Man Who Never Was, Sleeper, and if it's Tuesday, it must be Belgium. And it's the Sir Geoffrey Howe story. latest news is Sir Geoffrey will be played by the late Charles Lawton. Without the hump.
6: Hump. Graham.
8: They're going to combine Porky's and The Exorcist to make bacon and eggs. And then they're going to combine that with Freud and the breadwinner and the wild bunch to make bacon and eggs and Freud bread with lots of tomato sauce.
6: Tim?
9: The producers of All Creatures Great and Small have got together with the producers of The Deer Hunter to produce It Shouldn't Happen to a Vietnam Vet.
10: They're combining Crocodile Dundee, Electric Blue and Lemon Popsicle, new film called Snap, Crackle and Pop, The Facts of Life, Oh God, and The It Press File. 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
9: Combining Little Women, Bittersweet, Animal House and The Godfather to produce a little bit of House Your Father.
10: Every Which Way But Loose, Ruthless People and Chronicle of a Death Foretold, new film called the SDP Conference.
6: Any more? Right, well, we go on to the point where I give the teams advance warning of the late arrivals that they'll be announcing at the end of the programme. This week, I'll be asking them to announce the late arrivals at the motorists' ball. The motorists' ball. Start thinking teams. Right, we're going to play a round which is wittily called One Song to the Tune of Another. The idea in this round is the teams will sing one song to the tune of another. That's surprising, isn't it? This complicated game is accompanied by the Collinsell Big Sound. Tim, would you start with Don't Put Your Daughter on the Stage, Mrs. Worthington, to the tune of House of the Rising Sun?

0: pretty tough. And admitting the fact she's burning to act, that isn't quite enough.
1: I think I'm near the tuna. No.
0: She has nice hands to give the wretched girl a due. But don't you think her bust is developed too much for her age? And I've got the words wrong. This is Worthington.
2: The white man's Eric Burden.
3: One mark there to Tim, and we go on to Graham. Graham, will you sing Deadwood Stage to the tune of Underneath the Arches?
4: Oh, the Deadwood Stage is unrolling on over the plain. With the curtains flapping and the driver a slapping the reins. A beautiful sky, a wonderful day. Whip crack away, whip crack away, whip crack away. The stage is
2: all about this one.
4: Ah, heading on over the hills all together now. Where the engine arrows are thicker than porcupine quills. No time to delay. Whip crack away, whip crack away, whip crack away.
2: That's beautiful. Lovely. Bud Flanagan and Doris Day, ladies and gentlemen.
3: And another mark to Graham. Well, the same mark to Graham. Yes. Willie, will you sing Supercalifragilistic to the tune of Baby Love?
5: I don't know the tune of Baby Love, hum.
3: Well, you have to make up another tune.
5: Oh, right.
3: You won't get a mark.
1: One of the House of the Rising Sun.
5: No.

0: chipmunk.
1: Okay, your turn, Barry Crouch. Now, you're going to have to sing Right, Said Fred, to the tune of the Merry Widow Waltz.

0: We're going to do the ad-lib poem now.
1: Oh, great.
0: Jim's favourite game.
2: Can I play my joker and not play this one?
0: I'm going to give the first line of a verse and the team must continue until I buzz them, and the buzzer sounds like this.
3: A star is born.
0: It's the phrasing,
4: Sam.
0: It's the phrasing.
4: Press the other one.
5: Timing.
2: Buzz it again, Sam.
0: Tim, will you continue this poem, Tim? I'm going to give you the first line, or in fact two lines. I must go down to the pub again because the lonely house is dry.
2: To the pub again.
3: Good luck, Tim.
2: Because the lonely house is dry.
5: We regret the delay in this poem.
2: This is the beginning. At least, I'll damn well try. Because the house is lonely, I'm willing to play this game. But when I'm not in the pub, it doesn't seem the same. Because I like in my hand a foaming tanker of beer.
5: I like to look around me at friends, all old and dear. There's filthy Reg in the corner there, with his disgusting habit. Hello, old Reg, I cry. Good heavens, is that a rabbit? And it's none of your business, cries old Reg, if I've got a rabbit here.
4: I've also got a rabbit there. Which I hope will disappear. I can't stand the sight of rabbits. But then I'm picking hairs.
2: Splitting.
4: Oh, splitting, yeah. Well, it's up to him in charge what he does with them. This is true.
0: Carry on, Graham.
6: But the worst thing about rabbits is they always come in pairs. But once you've got a pair of them, well, then the trouble starts.
2: Because you think the pair of them, they do come in two parts. It's the drink that makes you see two lapins. That's how the Frenchies call them. Because when the dogs get at them, they tend to maul them. Now I'm in the pub once more. I cry, because that is where I like it. Sometimes I walk down there, but sometimes I bike it. On other times I go on horse.
5: More. Winning streak.
2: Because they shriek out nay.
5: But when I get down to the pub at the end of a working day, the company there is cheerful and charming, hospitable and funny. The place is full of rabbits. Oh, in my pub there's always a lot of bunny. And

0: Oh. But away with rabbits, I cry. But in my pub, there is also...
1: The deeply enticing Samantha Scott. And how she loves to ball so.
2: Scott? What? What did I say?
0: Selena Fox, you said. Didn't you?
2: I wasn't listening.
3: I don't blame you.
2: I was aiming for the ball, sir, which I thought was terribly good.
3: They prefer you silent.
2: My word, sir. Does she love to ball, whoever she may be?
4: A collection of knitting wools, the pride of all her family. But this particular afternoon, as I was quaffing my ale, I happened to bump into Tim Beattie, who told me this long tale.
5: Okay, we're going on to the round called Good News, Bad News. And the teams will now alternate good and bad news until I decide that you just can't take it. Stand any more of it, and then I'll buzz the buzzer. Tim, will you start, please?
6: Yes. Good news. Prince Edward is joining the BBC.
7: Ooh.
6: You heard it here first. Or second.
0: He's starting at the bottom as controller of programme.
8: Bad news, that was.
6: That was bad news.
0: That was the bad news, yes.
1: Good news! He's still going to be called Your Majesty.
8: Bad news, so is Esther Ransom.
6: Good news, he's going to get the red carpet treatment.
0: Bad news, Gloria Hunniford's going to go over him with the Bex Bissell.
1: Good news, that'll be a good round in the next It's a Royal Knockout.
8: Bad news. Princess Michael of Kent is playing her Joker.
6: Good news, she's promised not to invade Poland.
0: That's a cracker. Bad news. Bad news, but she's insisted all the royals dress up as vegetables.
1: Good news. Mark Phillips won't need a costume.
6: I think the tower beckons.
8: Was that good news? Yes.
1: Yes, that was excellent news.
8: The bad news, Princess Di has asked the Emmanuels to run up a carrot.
6: Good news, Princess Margaret is running the beer tent.
0: Bad news, Fergie's wearing the beer tent.
6: Oh, it's Fergie now, is it?
1: Good news. Prince Edward will then be leaving for ITV.
8: Where he'll be doing a show called The Prince is Right.
5: Okay, Graham, you can start this next one with the good news.
8: Well, it's good news to me, anyway. Good news. My trousers have come back from the dry cleaners.
6: Bad news. On their own.

0: Good news. They picked up a bit of skirt on the way home.
1: Bad news, they've moved into the wardrobe together.
2: The good news is they're expecting a twin set.
3: Bad news. My underpants have just come out of the closet. Not before time.
0: Good news. They're going to star in Run for Your Wife Runt.
1: Bad news, they open on Monday.
2: Good news, they're coming off on Tuesday.
3: Bad news, they weren't a patch on Tom Stoppard's jumpers.
0: Oh, Vincent. Good news, but a damn sight better than no socks, please. We're British.
4: Now, with sinking hearts, we go on to a round called Feelies. The team have to feel some bits and bobs I have with me. They're hidden in bags, which I shall pass round to see if the teams can identify them from their feel. The mystery voice will now tell listeners at home what the objects are for Willie and Tim, while it's displayed here on the laser display scoreboard.
5: A donut and some dried prunes. A donut and some dried prunes.
1: The audience now know what it is, eh? You can close your eyes for this, or...
3: No, I'll put my hand in the bag.
1: Right, I'll hold the bag, you put your hand in. That's my hand you're feeling.
3: Well, it's round and soft, but then so are you, Willie.
1: Lovely.
3: Would you like to put your hand in it as well?
1: I think it's an inflatable polo mint.
3: I see something rather strangely like enormous rabbit droppings.
4: Then I have to hurry you along. Let me just tell you that you're nowhere near it at the moment.
0: Is this a mini-series?
4: The audience may applaud if you're getting warm.
0: Nothing.
3: Is that right? There's nothing in the back.
4: No.
1: Either that or it's a donut and a lot of old prunes.
3: It's foul. Absolutely insane.
4: Right, over to you now, Barry and Graham. And here's the mystery voice to tell you at home what's in their bag.
5: Some peeled grapes and a pork sausage. Some peeled grapes and a pork sausage.
6: First dip.
0: Oh, God. Oh. Oh.
6: Well,
0: no, Barry,
6: it's no one I know.
4: Come on now, any ideas?
0: I didn't even know Dudley Moore was in the country.
6: It's sort of cold and moist. And uncooked to the point of possibly still being alive, sausage.
0: What else goes with sausages? Well, it's just my own taste. I like grapes with sausages.
6: And they are.
0: Good Lord.
6: They are.
4: You like peeled or unpeeled, Barry? What's on the card.
0: Pardon?
4: Peeled or unpeeled, grapes?
0: Peeled or unpeeled. I won't look. Peeled.
4: Right. Okay, well, that was exciting, wasn't it? As we come to the round called Straight Face, the idea of this is not to amuse the audience. No surprises there. So any... each panellist in turn says a word, and the first one to get a laugh from the studio audience is disqualified. So that rules me out. Now, the surviving member at the end wins a suede telephone. Willie.
0: Oh, then I'll have two.
4: Willie Rushton, I'd like you to start.
0: A suede telephone.
4: You're disqualified already because...
0: Ah.
4: For saying more than one word.
0: No, it's all one word. It's just a suede telephone.
4: All right, I'll allow that.
6: Curry. Sausage.
0: Grape. Prune.
6: Moustache.
3: Kempt.
6: Shevelled.
0: Terminus.
6: It may be now.
1: It's the way you tell them.
4: I'm sorry, Willie. I definitely heard a titter.
6: Very funny. Very funny.
4: So we continue now without Willie.
3: Pump, could you possibly get the audience to be completely quiet? It's very difficult for us.
6: Shibboleth.
4: I thought I had a laugh there, but I think it was the members of the audience laughing at other members of the audience. That doesn't really count. Unless we disqualify half the audience, which apparently is pretty thin. Boot.
0: Coccyx.
3: Well, you're out, aren't you?
0: Yeah.
3: 5 years you were in, weren't you?
0: Mm.
3: Striptease.
6: Bassoon.
3: Who are you calling, aren't I?
6: Plinth.
3: Crockery.
6: Abacus. Teapot.
4: Sorry, Barry.
1: It's words beginning with T.
6: That's how to get a titter.
4: So now it's a face-to-face contest between Graham Garden and Tim Brooke-Taylor. Starting with you, Tim.
6: Bitter.
3: Titter.
6: Sitter.
3: Bike.
6: On.
3: Off.
6: Fridge.
3: Deep freeze.
6: Pomegranate.
1: Oh, give us a chance.
4: Well, with Tim Brooke-Taylor bringing the house down, that means Graham Garden's the winner of that one. And now we've reached the point in the programme where Samantha and I sit in the back seat and enjoy what's going on. Teams, will you please announce your late arrivals at the motorist ball?
1: I have nothing to add.
7: All the way from Wales.
1: We'll keep her welcome.
7: They better add he'll be back soon. Will you welcome, please? Mr. and Mrs. Screenwipers and their son, Wynn Screenwipers.
8: Will you welcome from Sweden, please?
7: Last year's model.
8: With Manuel Gears. From Spain.
7: And from Germany, Hans Freefoam. And his friend, Otto Bahn.
8: Welcome.
0: There's Mr. and Mrs. Amcones. And their daughter, Maud Amcones.
1: That's rather touching because the band, Maurice Oxford and his Music of the Motorways, is actually, is actually playing Send in the Cones as you speak.
3: Maurice Oxford.
1: Oh,
3: at school together with Maurice Major and Maurice Minor.
1: He's brought his incontinent dog, 3.5-litre Rover.
0: Maurice Oxford and the band will be accompanying Mini Metro, who'll be coming on and shouting Audi Volks and singing Happy Fiat and Honda Clear Day. God bless you. Bit of culture in the cabaret. Judy Rench, you'll be doing Porsche's speech. From the car salesman of Venice.
9: She'll be joined by
0: Crooklock.
9: She'll be joined by Elvis Costello. Oh, he's having a breakdown.
0: There's Mr. and Mrs. Sanging Up and their rather frothy daughter, Fluffy Di, Sanging Up.
9: It's worth working out, it is.
0: It's not worth the trip. Willie, stop it. Give us a chance.
10: I don't know if there's anybody called Lay-by Stiffery, but I was going to do a joke.
9: I don't think you should.
10: No.
0: A plane has flying over here has shed a load of car parts. It's raining dats and cogs.
9: Please, silence for the maestro.
4: Well, I hate to interrupt, ladies and gentlemen.
9: Oh, go on, Barry.
4: It's time to wind up the programme.
0: Gave my wife a Jaguar. It bit her leg off.
4: Is Barry having the last word there? It's time to wind up the programme.
6: Well, there's Mr. and Mrs. Petrel again and their daughter, Renata Petrel, again.
0: That's it.
4: So, with Graham having the last word, it's time for us all to say goodbye. Join us again next time. Until then, goodbye.
11: Barry Cryer, Graham Garden, Willie Rushton and Tim Brooke Taylor were being given silly things to do by Humphrey Littleton, with Colin Sell setting some of them to music. The programme was produced by Paul Spencer.
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0: We present Tony Hancock, Bill Kerr, Sidney James, Andre Melly, and Kenneth Williams in...
1: Hancock's Avatar.
2: Now then, listen. How does this sound?
3: How does what sound?
2: This advert, I'm putting in the theatrical papers. Listen. Tony Hancock, the working man's comic. Clean but funny. Ideal for Sunday concerts, cabaret, films, television, stage, garden parties, fetes, church concerts, Buffalo Lodge dinners, and opening shops. Own bike, will travel anywhere.
4: Ooh, sounds wonderful, Tony. What's this underneath it?
2: What's me list of past successes? Better know they're not dealing with an amateur. Look at this lot, very impressive, this. Grimsby, 1946. Juvenile lead in The Hunchback of Notre Dame. ...1947, Ugly Sister at Cleethorpes. 1948, Fourth Pig in the stage version of Animal Farm. Can't get much better than that.
3: Ah, oh, you missed one out, Tub. 1953, The Malignant Growth in Quatermass Experiment.
2: No, I don't count that one. All those bits of moss and cactus leaves glued all over me. Could have been anywhere, even.
4: The point is, well, what do you hope to get out of this advert?
2: Well, I don't know. Marilyn might offer me something. Well, then again, Viv might, just to get her own back on Larry, you know. Not particular. I just want it to be known round the business that I'm open for offers.
3: Well, in that case, you'd better let them know the weeks when you're not working.
2: Let's see now, yes. That's the diary. Vacant 4 weeks in March. 4 weeks in April. 4 weeks in May. 4 weeks in June. 2 weeks out from the holidays. 1 week summer season in the Orkneys. Vacant 4 weeks in August. And I got 4 weeks...
3: Why don't you give it up and go back to your mother's pub?
2: Never. These hands have pulled their last pint.
4: If you ask me, you should change your act, Tony. The one you're doing now, it's too old-fashioned.
2: Old-fashioned? Change me act? The public would never allow it. That's half the attraction, the fact they know it off by heart. You don't ask Sir Lawrence Olivier to change Hamlet just because you heard it before. If I didn't render boots and finish up with Soldiers of the Queen, waving me Union Jack all joining on the second chorus, they'd never forgive me.
3: Ah, boots, Soldiers of the Queen. Haven't you got something modern?
2: Of course I have. Ain't Gonna Rain No More, Louisiana, Underneath the Arches, strolling across the stage with me stooge, me doing the Chesney Allen bit, Underneath the Arches. On cobblestones by night. A womp, a womp, a hey, a womp. A womp, a hom. Underneath the arm, marvellous.
3: Look, Tub, I'm warning you. If you don't change your act, there's not a theatre in the country that'll book you.
2: Oh, what can I do? That's all I know.
4: Well, you used to do some conjuring tricks at the musical evenings round at your Aunt Alice's house.
2: Because I know, well, I couldn't do those on stage. Pick a card, don't show it to me, but it's the Ace of Diamonds, because they all are.
3: Look. Then get some more tricks. Buy some. Hey, perhaps Tommy Cooper's got some he wants to get rid of.
2: I think he wants to get rid of all of them. Perhaps you're right. Yes. Yes, the more I think about it, the more I like it. Shannon Hancock. Watch a cage of ostriches disappear up his sleeve. Yes, that'll pull him in.
3: Well, at least it'll be better than singing boots.
2: All right, I'll do it. I'd better alter the advert. Let's see now. The Working Man's Magician. No. No, I can't see the tails in the flat cap. Can you? I've got it. Here you are. Swami Hancock, Magical Mysteries from the Orient.
4: But that's cheating. You've never been to the Orient.
2: Nonsense. I watch them play every Saturday. Always been a treasure. You wait. When this advert's printed, I'll get offers cascaded in from all over the country.

0: Well, so much for the Cascade. Two begging letters and an audition for Ralph Rader.
1: Give them time. They're all hanging back.
2: I wait to see what the big boys are going to do. Val Parnell, Jack Hilton, Bernard Delfont, George and Alfred Brack. They're waiting to see what their attitude is.
0: And what is it?
3: Complete indifference.
2: Oh, no, it isn't. They're waiting to see what the little boys are going to do. This is your fault. If I'd stuck to boots, at least I would have had a week in the Orkneys. 2 months and no work. Spent all my savings getting a new lot of tricks together. 20 quid on the advert. New set of tails, top hat, a duck. 2 rabbits. Well, I don't know how we're going to pay the rent. I really don't. Hey, post. Work. Get the oven on. Tonight we eat. Where's the rabbit?
3: How many letters, Bill?
0: 4. Hey, 3 more begging letters and a final demand from one of the last lot.
4: Hey, now, wait a minute. There's something else. Mr. Swami Hancock. Hey, it's marked OHMS.
1: I knew it. A command performance.
2: I better practice my curtsies.
3: Hurry up, Tony. Open it.
2: Listen to this. Dear sir, your presence is requested at a special performance on Sunday next to be given before the staff and residents.
3: Buckingham Palace?
2: Dartmoor Prison.
0: Oh, no.
2: Yes. A prison concert, that's all I'm offered. Wait a minute, there's some more to the letter. Well, I should be glad if you would call round to my London office and discuss the arrangement with me. Yours sincerely, the president of the Prisoners' Aid Society.
0: Who was he?
2: Sidney James.

0: Listen carefully, Fred. All the plans are complete. The escape will take place on Sunday evening. Have 10 lorries waiting outside Dartmoor at 9 o'clock. And with a bit of luck, we should have half the prison out by 5 past.
1: Fred, I still think you're carrying this prisoner's aid society a bit too far. Anyhow, how are you going to manage it?
0: I got it all worked out. Look, here's a map of the prison. The tunnel will be finished tomorrow, and it comes up just here. Half a mile outside the prison, right?
1: Right.
0: Right. Now look, this here is the concert hall, and the escape tunnel starts right here under the stage where the dotted line is, see?
1: Yeah.
0: Right, now look, I've arranged a prison concert for Sunday night, and for the leading turn I've booked a magician. Some mug I saw advertised in a stage, Swami Hancock. Now look, when he gets to the disappearing act with the cabinet, we make sure he puts it smack over where the tunnel is.
1: Go on.
0: When these volunteers from the audience climb into the cabinet, they really do disappear. It's going to be another wooden horse.
1: An Hancock?
0: A wooden head. Now, look, don't worry. He won't know a thing about it. He'll just think he's a better magician than he thought he was. Mm. It's all right, Fred. Come out of the wardrobe. It's only Hancock. I asked him to come round and see me. Come in. Oh, Tony. Tony, lad. Come in. Come in.
2: Hello, Sid.
0: Sit down. Have a drink. Scotch, gin, vodka, rum, brandy, sherry.
2: All right, but mix them up.
0: All right, then. Let's get down to business. Now, I just want to fix the arrangements for Sunday. You got your act ready?
2: Yes, I've been practicing all the week, making the cards disappear. I'm so good at it, I've had to go out and buzz them all. I can't find them.
0: Tell me, what do you do in your act?
2: Usual stuff, few card tricks, the rabbits, handkerchiefs turning into pigeons, aspidistas growing out of your buttonhole, producing cigarettes from behind my ears. In my case, dog ends.
0: Yeah, that's all right, but you haven't got a big finale, have you?
2: Yes, I have. I saw Billy now.
0: Well, now, that's old stuff. What you need to end your act is a disappearing trick. You know, the bloke gets in the cabinet, you wave the wand, open the door, and he's gone.
2: Oh, no. I don't do anything like that. I'm not nearly good enough. I don't know how to make men disappear.
0: Look, the blokes who get into that box are past masters at it.
2: Oh, they know the trick. They've disappeared before.
0: Oh, hundreds of times, but not for long. That's the trouble.
2: Yeah, but how do I do the rest of the trick?
0: The rest of it?
2: Yes, I mean, how do I bring them back?
0: Oh, you don't want to worry about that.
2: No?
0: No. You leave that to the next act on the bill.
2: That's a good twist. What is the act?
0: Governor Thompson and he's performing Bloodhounds.
2: Oh, a dog act. I love dog acts. All right, then I don't mind. Anything to entertain the convicts.
0: Well, they love it. Don't you worry.
2: Wait a minute. I've just remembered I can't do it.
0: Why not?
2: I haven't got a disappearing cabinet.
0: No, I didn't think you would have. That's why I've had one built for you. Here you are.
2: Oh, yes. Lovely. My own disappearing cabinet. I must remember to do a couple of gags about the French government. Can I look inside it?
0: Certainly.
2: Beautifully made.
3: Where is Polly? Sid?
0: Yes?
3: I can't find any secret compartments where they can hide.
0: Can't you?
2: No, it's just like an ordinary box, except there's no floor to it. I wish I knew how it was done.
0: I can't tell you that. It's a trade secret. Magic circle.
4: Oh, go on. You can tell me.
0: Huh? All right, come here. I'll tell you. Look, all you got to do is remember the magic words. That's what really does the trick. That's what makes them disappear.
4: What are the magic words?
0: Come here. I'll tell you.
4: All right.
0: You put the bloke inside the cabinet. Lock the door. Tap on it with your wand and call through the keyhole, eeny, meeny, miny, moe, through the floor's the way to go. Now, don't forget, be down at the prison by 7 o'clock Sunday evening, all right?
2: Thank you very much, Sid. It's very good of you to give me an opportunity like this. Why, if this trick works like you say, I'll be famous overnight. Who knows, I might even get me photographed in the newspaper.
0: You can bet on it.

0: The train now standing on platform 4 is the 2:30 express for Dartmoor Prison. Thank you.
1: I wish Bill had hurry up. The train will be leaving in a minute. Where is he?
2: He's getting the tickets and buying some papers to read on the way down. There he is. Come on, Bill, hurry up.
3: Coming, coming.
2: Got the tickets?
3: Yeah. Here they are, 2.5 to Dartmoor.
2: Go back and get a full ticket.
3: Oh, but Tub, I think...
2: I am not travelling on any more trains with me trousers rolled up and a lollipop stuck in my mouth.
1: Tony, have you seen the papers today?
2: No, why?
1: Look, headlines. Series of spectacular jailbreaks.
2: What does it say?
1: Last night, 45 prisoners escaped from Wormwood Scrubs. Police believe the escape was organized from outside the prison.
3: How did they do it?
2: Just. It says the escape took place during a prison concert given by a world-famous magician. During the Indian rope trick, he called for volunteers, and 45 convicts rushed forward, climbed up the rope and disappeared over the wall. They've got a nerve, haven't they? It's shocking.
1: Well, that's not all. It goes on. This daring escape follows on from a similar breakout last week at Wandsworth when 63 prisoners got away. This was also in the middle of a prison concert given by another famous magician.
2: Oh, yes, yes, yes. This time he was demonstrating mass hypnotism. The prisoners must have known about it and kept their eyes closed, because when the warders woke up, the prison was empty. You can't help laughing at their cheek, you know. Of course, it's organized on the outside. I mean, you can see that. It sticks out a mile. Notice how they're all magicians. Mind you, I blame the magicians as well. I mean, they're obviously dead mugs. Should have realized they were being used by this mastermind, this Mr. X, on the outside who's organizing it. Can't see any further than their noses, some of them. Help me load me disappearing cabinet into the guard's van. Of course, they're too gullible, some people. I mean, if had it been me, I would have spotted it straight away.

0: Dartmoor. Hmm, big, isn't it?
1: Yeah. I bet they never get any convicts escaping from here.
2: It'd have to be very well organized for anybody to get out of this place. Give us our matrix. Never get out of here in a million years.
1: Well, go on, knock at the door, see if there's anybody in. Of
2: course there's somebody in. Think they're on a coach out into Pentonville or something? Oh, you buffoon. I'm on a seesaw. You tear me up and you tear me down. I don't know whether I'm here or there. Oh. Ah. Good evening.
3: Not today, thank you.
2: I don't think you quite understand, my good fellow. I'm not selling anything. I and my band of strolling magicians have come here to entertain the inmates of this noble edifice. So if you'd kindly direct us to our dressing room.
4: Cell 6, Block B.
2: Thank you, me man. Here's a toffee for your trouble.
3: No trouble?
2: I'll have it back, then. Now, cell 6, Block B.
1: Follow me. I know the way.
2: Yes, I thought you would.
1: I was only visiting.
2: Yes.
3: Well, one moment, sir. Before you get changed, perhaps you'd like to have a word with convict 7321.
2: Who's he?
3: The chairman of the Convicts Entertainments Committee.
2: Certainly, I'd be glad to see him.
3: In here, cell 4.
5: Hello, boys. Come in. Make yourself at home. You've met me cellmate at Woody and Fred.
6: Charmed.
2: Good health. Sid? I thought you were the president of the Prisoners' Aid Society.
5: I was.
2: And what are you doing in prison?
5: I was recaptured last night. All set for the big show?
2: Yes.
5: Got the disappearing cabinet with you?
2: Yes, I'll get some of the convicts to set it up on the stage. You know, I'm looking forward to this, Sid. It's a good idea providing entertainment for the convicts. I mean, being cooped up in here all day long, they need an outlet.
5: Which is exactly what you're going to give them. Well, good luck. See you at concert.
1: I'll look out for you.
5: You know, Fred, when that man was born and they turned him upside down and smacked him,
7: yeah,
5: his brains must have fell out.
8: Hey, Sid.
5: Hey?
8: Listen, there's a message coming through on the water pipe.
5: Must be from Ginger Tom in the laundry. What does he say?
8: Abandon escape plan immediately.
5: Hello.
8: Rozzers have discovered tunnel exit and a standing guard waiting for us to break out.
5: That's dodgy.
8: Kindest regards from me, Charlie, and all in Block 9. Yours sincerely, Ginger Tom. Well, what do we do now?
5: We'll just have to abandon it, that's all. We'll have to try and escape some other time. We'd better warn all the boys it's off for tonight. Here, bash this out on the pipe. Plans cancelled. No breakout tonight. When Hancock the magician asks for volunteers for the disappearing act, ignore him.
8: Right.
5: P.S. Cocktails, cell 34 Saturday, dress optional, RSVP. poor old Hancock, his act's going to be a right mess up tonight.
0: Hurry up, Tony, you're on in a minute.
2: Well, come on, help me get ready. Where's me top hat?
1: There it is, walking out the door.
2: I'll strangle that perishing rabbit. Now, let's see if I got everything. Dress suit with the ankle-length pockets. Shirt with the bell-bottom sleeves. 14-foot-long gloves with the built-in hand. Tie the little bits of string to the card so I can pull them out of my sleeves easier.
0: You're taking a lot of precautions, aren't you?
2: Oh, they're a rough lot out there, you know, those convicts. And you know I'm not very good.
3: No opinions, please.
2: You know I'm not very good. I've only been doing it for a week. Can you see that pigeon's head sticking out of me collar?
1: Yeah?
2: Well, hit him on his feet and dig it in my back something.
1: Hey, Tony. Have you got the 5-foot string of sausages?
2: Of course I have. What do you think's holding me trousers up? Now then, where's me solid brass cannonball? I must have me solid brass cannonball. I can't go on without me solid brass cannonball.
0: Wait, I'm blowing it up.
2: Good. By the way, Andre, go out and make sure the arc lights are working.
0: What arc lights?
2: The ones that dazzle the audience when I get to the dodgy bits. Now, don't forget, Bill. Sid's convict friends are only helping me out with the disappearing cabinet.
1: Yeah.
2: Now, get this quite clear. I'll need an assistant for the rest of the act.
1: Yeah.
2: When I get out there and ask for a complete stranger from the audience, if you're not first up on that stage, the first thing to disappear tonight will be me. You know, I always get halfway through a trick and forget how it goes.
1: Look, I'll prompt you when I get up there.
2: All right, but don't forget, first up on the stage. Don't let anybody else get up there, otherwise my act will go for a complete Burton.
1: Don't worry, I'll be halfway down the gangway before you get your mouth open.
0: Go on now, Tony, you're on. Good luck.
4: And now, gentlemen and warders, I have great pleasure in presenting the world-famous magician, conjurer, and illusionist, the great Smarmy Yantok.
6: Greetings, fellow mortals.
7: Thank you.
6: Thank you, you're too kind. I bring you magic from many lands. Magic whereby, with a quick flick of the right wrist, I produce. With a quick shake of my arm, I roll it up my sleeve. I shove my left hand up my right sleeve. Give it a slight pull. Give it a quick jerk. I triumphantly produce a piece of ripped shirt. Yeah.
2: Card tricks.
6: Here I have an ordinary pack of playing cards, 52 in number. I cut them like so, I shuffle them like so, I pick one out, I tear it up, I place it in this handkerchief, and leave it.
9: I know how he does it.
6: Good evening, sir.
9: Good evening.
6: Warder, will you please keep that man quiet? Let us pick another card. Like so. I wave my wand over it and it disappears. Amazing, where has he gone?
9: Up your sleeve.
6: Exactly. No. No. No, he doesn't. Warder, you can't control that man. I shall have to ask him to leave.
9: Now, don't be like that. I can't help it. That's because I know how you do
6: them all. Oh, you do, do you? Yeah, proper little clever dick, aren't you? Now, belt up before I throw the billiard ball at you. Now, to continue, I take the rest of the cards. I place them in this solid, constructed mahogany box. I close the lid. I tap on it three times with me wand. I open the lid and they have disappeared. Sensation! How did they get out of the box?
9: He's gone false bottom.
2: You'll wish you had it a minute. I knew this would happen. There's always one know-all in a crowd. I'll start singing Boots in a minute. I better get Kerr up here.
6: Hang up, Ben Hicksy! I shall require the assistance of somebody from the audience. A complete stranger! Anybody will do. No, not you, sir. No, not you. Anybody will do. Not you. Sit down, Grandad. A complete stranger. Anybody? What about that thin, bald-headed Australian asleep in the back row? Now, wake up. I'll thump him when we get home.
9: Can I be of any assistance?
2: Yes, you can. Oh, it's you, is it? What do you want?
9: I want to be your assistant.
2: Yes, I thought you would. So pleased you came. Get out. Pop it.
9: No, no. Stop messing about. Yeah, I only want to help.
2: All right. Now listen. Ooh. Do as you're told. Keep the old cake hole shut. And I'll give you a file.
9: Oh, Waldo, do you hear that? He's right in my mouth. Yes.
2: Yes. There's a nice little idiot. You wouldn't like to be my assistant when I do the knife throwing, would you? And now, with the assistance of this charming fellow here, get your hand out of me pocket. You won't find anything in there.
9: Neither will you. I just cut a hole in the lining.
2: Oh, my word. I hope you're in here for life. I do, really. And now for my next trick. Here and now. I'm going to saw this man in half.
9: Yeah. Wait a minute. That's not in your program.
2: I just thought of it. Bring on the saw.
9: Here. What about the box? I'm supposed to get into a box. Where is it?
2: I'm not using one. Lay across the chair.
9: No, no, no. I want to be in a box.
2: You shall be in a box when I put it.
9: Here.
2: Where? A what?
9: You're trying to get rid of me, aren't you?
2: Yes.
9: Well, there must be another way of doing it. You don't have to be so messy, do you?
2: All right, then, I'll tell you what I'll do. What? How would you like to help me out with the disappearing cabinet trick?
9: Oh, yes, that'd be nice. Well, what do I have to do?
2: Wait a minute, I'll announce it.
4: Hear me! If I'm going to speak off tonight, for a moment, I'm going to make this man disappear! He stepped into the cabinet like so. Go on, you silly. I lock the door. Tap on it 3 times with me when.
5: Eeny, meeny, miny, moe. Through the floor, the way to go.
4: I now open the door. And he's gone.
2: Now, just to show you it's no fluke, I shall do it again. Can I have some volunteers from the audience? Come along now, don't be shy, it's quite safe. That's funny, Sid said they'd come rushing up. Come along now, volunteers, any gentleman from the audience?
10: I'll do it, I'll be your assistant, I'll do it.
2: So you've woken up, have you? I wanted you up here 1/2 hour ago. Some idiot came up here ruining me act because of you.
10: Well, I'm sorry, you see, Tub, I dropped off and
2: yes,
10: I was just...
2: Yes, go on, get in the cabinet, disappear before I wallop you on.
4: And now, gentlemen, this young lad, like his heir, will fast disappear. He gets in the cabinet. I tap 3 times with the wand. I open the door, and he's gone. I'll do it again. Come along now. Who's next? Let's have a volunteer. Sid, would you like to get in the cabinet and disappear?
11: No, thanks. Not now. I changed my mind.
4: But Sid,
11: now.
4: Well, all right then, look. I tell you what I do. I'm a sportsman. Just to show you there's no harm, I'll step inside the cabinet myself. There. Now, I just locked the door. So,

0: Faster! The dogs are catching up with you! Faster!
1: What happened, Tub? Just as we got out of that tunnel under the stage, they set the dogs on us.
0: They think we're escaping convicts.
2: This is most embarrassing for me, being chased across Dartmoor by bloodhounds.
0: Why?
2: I'm the governor.
0: The governor?
2: Yes.
0: But you're wearing a convict's uniform.
2: I know. Well, you don't like to be standoffish, do you?
0: But if you're the governor, call the dogs off.
2: I can't. They don't like me. They never have.
0: I don't blame them.
3: 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Incidental music was composed and orchestrated by Wally Stott, played by the BBC Augmented Review Orchestra, conducted by Harry Rabinowitz. The show, which was recorded, was written by Ray Galton and Alan Simpson, and produced by Dennis Main Wilson.
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8: the Gong Show!
9: Egypt, ancient Egypt, land of monolithic pyramids.
10: Egypt, the palace of the Karnak, fallen temples.
9: Egypt.
8: Egypt!
9: Oh. Egypt, where yesteryear's thousand ghosts live on into tomorrow's and tomorrow's morrow. Ah, Egypt, thou house of Lockhead Secret. Egypt, thou all mother. Edith, thou Theone.
10: Ah! Kevin Common, thou place of fallen arches! Ladies and gentlemen, for those of you who would dabble in the occult, well, listen while we reveal to you in all its pristine brilliance the story of...
8: The mummified priest!
11: It was 1889, a very bad year for me. I died. However, our story concerns a youth, Neddy Seagoon, a young swaggering fellow. Women threw themselves at his feet.
10: It was the best-looking part of me. I was studying at Cambridge University, tradition, you know. My father had been a light blue, mainly due to poor circulation. However... I followed in his footsteps. And after 3 years hard study, I finally managed to fail my exam. It was a shock, but my more intelligent classmate comforted me in my sorrow. No, you should know, Echo.
12: Oh, no,
10: yes. How did you get on?
12: I got a special anniversary diploma.
10: What for?
12: For 17 years and a half kindergarten.
10: Believe it, 17.
12: Oh, you are. That teacher won't let me leave.
10: Why not?
12: Oh, I married her.
10: Married you?
12: Yeah, well, after all, I'm only human, Neddy.
10: I hadn't noticed it.
12: Well, she has.
10: Professor Spahn, come in, sir.
13: Thank you, Seagull. They're leaving college. I've recommended you for a post to the British Museum.
10: British Museum, sir, but... Do the job.
13: Do it. It's right up your street.
10: Well, that'll save bus fares.
13: It's Egyptology,
9: And I've recommended Eccles as well.
10: Oh, good, Eccles. Hey, mine. Oh, what's the money looking?
9: It comes in various sizes. Penny is slipping a bit, you know. They pay according to intelligence.
10: We can't live on nothing.
9: Live on nothing?
10: Yeah.
9: Rubbish.
10: And so we lived on rubbish. But I got the job, assistant Egyptologist. It was easy work, but the hours are very long, 70 minutes each. One winter's night, I was working late.
14: Did you tell
9: us to call me back?
10: Yes. Yeah.
9: Take him.
10: Harry! Look, Harry! What?
9: Good news, good news. I've just been in the Victoria and Albert.
10: I didn't know you drank.
9: No! The museum. Oh. They're sending us an ancient Egyptian script to translate.
10: Supposing we fail?
9: We won't. Ah, this might be it. Coming, coming, coming!
10: Oh, where's the door going?
9: I opened it, sir. Why are you reaching over my shoulder?
10: I've still got hold of the knocker. This bottle is from the Victoria and Albert.
9: Thank you, my man. Yes, a threepenny tip. Mind the fog. Good night.
10: Good night.
15: Mr. Kwan?
10: He's just going out.
15: Oh, well. Well, if anybody calls, tell them he's out.
10: Okay. There's something funny going on. Coming. Oh.
9: I am a silly old man.
10: Well, I'm sorry, Mr. Crown ain't in.
9: When will he be back?
10: When will he be back, Mr. Seagull?
15: He shouldn't be long.
10: He won't be long.
9: Good. Can I come in and wait?
10: You can. Yeah. Come in.
9: Thank you.
10: Sit down.
9: Thank you.
10: What's your name, sir?
9: Henry Kran.
10: There's somebody here to see you.
9: I can't spare the time. I'm waiting for somebody myself. I can't see anybody.
10: You can't see anybody? Why not?
9: I got my eyes.
16: The listeners will note the cunning way the goons fill in time on their program.
15: Ah, Mr. Kran, I see you have a parcel.
9: Yes, let us open it.
15: Yes.
9: Thank you. Here it is, Seacom, the ancient script they sent us.
15: Let me see it. Good heavens, these writings must be over 4,000 years old.
9: How do you know?
15: The ink's dry.
9: Ta-da!
15: Now, let's get to work. Hand me that camel's hair brush.
10: You want a brush of camel?
16: At 3 a.m, Seacom had completed the first rough translation.
15: Son, it's the personal narrative of an Egyptian priest. They said he was buried sitting down. I wonder why.
9: Perhaps he was tired.
15: Well, play, Max Gilbrey. Sound effect, Neil Brady!

0: Mr. Kern, Kern, I finally translated the whole script and it's astounding.
1: It's astounding, but
0: yes, oh, yet it is what the tomb does. It gives the location of a long-dead Egyptian priest's tomb, and it must be full of gold.
2: Gold?
0: Gold.
2: Gold? Give me that script. No, they'll never find you down there, Kron. Or you, Minnie.
3: Not let us out. It's our half-day off today.
2: You'll starve to death, Kron. I'm off to Egypt and the gold!
4: Leaving Mr. Kron buried alive in a deep cellar, Neddy, mad with the gold lust, the ancient script in his pocket, left England for Egypt to seek the long-dead Egyptian priest.
2: Yes. Once in Cairo, I made contact with a British type resident. As he spoke, he put down his box of flies and matchtray.
5: Bloodnock, the name. Major Bloodnock, ex-Indian Army, retired diplomat, and former drummer's mate.
2: Pleased to meet you, Major. My name is...
5: Don't tell me. This mantle me draggles. You must be Ned Segal.
2: Why must I be?
5: Who else could walk under a piano stool?
2: Yes. Major! I've just arrived from England.
5: I know you have.
2: How?
5: You just told me.
2: Oh, you've been listening?
5: Only by ear.
2: I accept your apologies.
5: Good luck. Now, Segal, to business.
2: Yes, Major. I've come here for a very good reason.
5: That's a very good reason.
2: I'm glad you agree. Can I speak to you privately?
5: Yes, yes. No one can hear you here.
2: Right. I'm looking for a tomb.
5: In your condition, a wise move.
2: This tomb, Bloodnock, bears the treasures of a priest belonging to the third or fourth dynasties.
5: Fourth dynasties? My old regiment. I remember.
2: I have a document which indicates the location of the tomb.
5: Where is it?
2: The Valley of Eagles.
5: The Valley of Eagles?
2: Yes.
5: Light me, crud, and throttle me down to that. The Valley of Eagles? Oh, good gracious. Well, the Valley of Eagles. Oh, dear. Oh, that place. Oh, yes.
2: You've heard of the place?
5: Vaguely, yes. Why?
2: I want you to lead an expedition there.
5: What? Only a raving idiot to do that.
2: And you'll come?
5: Of course. Now, what about wages?
2: No wages, but everything found at the tomb will split 50-50.
5: 50-50, me aye. I want half or nothing.

0: business mind. Very well, half or nothing. Except...
1: cunning devil.
0: Well, dig all right, splendid. Splendid. We'll seal it with a drink. Since you think...
2: I'm coming, sir.
0: 10,000 double.
2: Good one, sir.
3: Expedition was made ready to search for the tomb of a long-dead Egyptian priest.
4: Yes, 6'4" long, to be correct.
0: Get up, you naughty animal.
5: Quiet, mad Danicle.
0: Having trouble?
6: Yes, mule, won't get up.
0: Have you found a nice, juicy carrot?
6: I've eaten three, but he still won't move.
0: Well, let him sit there.
6: Oh, wait, I've got not one to hold him.
0: He can ride another one.
6: He's underneath this one.
7: Get this stupid animal off me. I'm wearing clean underpants and a clean sock.
0: Stay where you are, Major Lyle. I'll have you out before you can say Jack Robinson.
7: Jack Robinson? You're a liar.
0: Where's my mule minder first class?
8: Mule minder, ready for a king service, sir.
9: Think, is he losing his popularity? I have my mule train leather lash whip. Flicks out lash. Out of my ear hole. I'm always doing that.
0: Talon's only gonna conk up the punch.
9: Oh.
0: I mean, punch up the conk. Drag that mule to its feet.
9: Aye, Captain. I will do that. Moves forward to Nutty Mule. Helen Mule. Nice mule. Nice friend of man mule. Arise, I say. Mule? Here, take this knob of sugar from my hind. Nothing new? Hold that sugar on end of 20-foot pole. You rotten swine friend of man, you. You kicked me in my areas behind the line. Oh, the indignity. I shall leave the camp. Farewell, true world! Farewell! Exit left towards Burning Desert, but really hides behind nothing.
0: Just for that dreadful performance, here is Wellington!
9: No! They've kicked away!

0: Now, before we set off, gentlemen, let's check that vital list of stores. Dr. Greenslade, you have a list?
1: Only a very slight one, sir.
0: It's the old Brandy on the back there. Brandy! Now, stand by to check.
2: Yes, sir.
0: One crate containing 3 leather fire engines.
2: Uh-huh.
0: Right. One parcel containing a tall, thin, hairless Abyssinian laundry manager with low boots.
2: Yes.
0: 60 gross of anti-snow nightshirts with cold kipper stone inside.
2: Correct.
0: Uh-huh. Crate number 4. No contents listed.
2: I'll open it, sir.
3: Oh, about all through.
0: Eccles! What are you doing in there?
3: I wasn't doing anything in there. Just avoiding certain people.
0: You'll get a nice hook for this.
3: Oh, no.
4: Deacon, we're ready to move out.
0: Right.

0: On and on into the relentless valley marched the tomb seekers. Above the burnished brass sun, at their head the old stager who knew his way through that valley, blindfolded.
1: Let's stop and take this blasted blindfold off for a minute.
2: Right.
3: Put your shoes back on.
2: How much further?
1: Roughly 60 miles.
2: I know it's roughly 60, but what is it exactly?
1: Exactly 70 miles.
2: Well, we'll go roughly. It's 10 miles shorter.
1: There it is, yes.
2: 10 miles nearer the tomb or the treasure. The treasure that Mr. Crun tried to deprive me of. But I'll have it. Treasure. I love it. Why are you all staring at me like that, eh? Why are you staring at me like that?
1: Well, because you're so beautiful.
2: For a moment, I thought you were going to lie to me.
1: Green slate.
4: Yes.
1: He thinks he's beautiful.
4: Yes, I know. You see, it's the first sign of madness.
5: Oh, beautiful?
1: Yes, it was.
2: Yes. The desert madness had got us. But the lust for gold drove us on. On towards the hidden tomb.
5: Oh. Look up there. There is vulture circle. There's vultures circling around.
2: What are they doing up there?
5: Flying.
2: Bloodluck. Do you think they're waiting to eat us?
1: I'm not sure, but keep your eyes on the ones carrying knives and forks.
5: It's a mirror.
2: Nonsense, it's a house surrounded by trees. Let's go in.
5: I still say it's a mirror.
2: Nonsense, blue bottle echoes. Search the house for fools. Bloodnut, you think this house is a mirage, eh? You'll soon see. It's vanished. Gone. You all right, mirage? I told you it was.
1: What happened?
5: I went upstairs.
6: Stephen! Mark, I found it! I found the entrance to the tomb! Follow me!
2: Yes! Look, he's right! This is it! A long, dark tunnel leading underground.
1: Lead on, then, lead on.
5: Oh! Yes! A dark down here.
2: So we walk down, into a labyrinth of ancient tunnels. But still no sign of the actual burial chamber.
1: Stop! Look, lads, a deep well.
2: I wonder if there's any water in it.
1: You can tell by the echo. I'll try then. A man down there. Are you all right? I'm all right. Thank heavens he's all right. All right.
2: It's no good, Buck. It's no good, Bloodluck. We've been walking around these tunnels for 10 months.
1: Yes, lock, yes.
2: Well, lock, yes, the yes. Walls are solid. There's nothing behind them. Listen. This wall sounds weak and thin.
1: Somebody's on the track. It must be a government job.
2: Gentlemen, I'm certain that behind this wall is the tomb. And the dynamite. Now stand back.
5: Wait. turn right on me, did you?
3: Look! Oh! A large underground chamber.
5: Oh!
3: And there, there's a body on the floor. It must be the long-dead Egyptian priest.
7: It's me, Mr. Kran. You naughty man, drag me down this cellar.
3: Oh, no!
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9: So here is a sort of radio show which no one would want to find in their stocking. Among those taking part are Jack Frost, Senor Wenceslas, the Black Dyke Colliery Gypsy Serenaders, Freddy the Carpenter, Miss Sandra Swivelbont.
10: She's got her head screwed on the right way.
9: To continue, Sir Alec Stout, Ella Fitzcarras, and of course, Mr. Kenneth Horne, who prefers to remain anonymous. Ladies and gentlemen, Kenneth Horne.
11: Good evening. Welcome to Beyond Our Ken. Now, in our post bag is a listener's letter which reads as follows. When it's time for your program in our household, you'll always find Grandfather sitting right near the watch, making sure that nobody switches it on. Well, now, here we are again at Christmas, the time of the year when all the ladies race to buy presents for us men. But why does the race always end in a tie? As a matter of fact, I've just bought my very last Christmas present. It's for my Aunt Amelia, a lovely 372-piece tea service. Well, actually, it was 21, but I dropped it on the way home. Incidentally, I must thank Paul Fennelly for his very generous gift. He gave me a bottle of stuff which is just the thing to put in the bath. It's called hot water. Yes. Well, now, I've certainly had a busy time this last week at home, what with one thing and another. Mostly the other, I'm glad to say. And as for Christmas cards, well, there was a never-ending stream. All right, Prudence, I'll go.
12: Oh, good morning, sir. Another batch of Christmas cards.
11: Oh, thank you. Oh, look how nice. A card from all the cast of Beyond Our Ken.
13: You mean that one in the envelope marked OHMS?
11: Yes, charming. Oh, what a clever idea to have it printed on this soft, flimsy stuff. What's it called?
13: Tissue.
11: Bless you. But isn't the wording delightful? Now, look.
14: To Ken, happy birthday, get well soon, congratulations on your silver wedding anniversary, Merry Christmas, bon voyage, good luck in your new house, delete that which is inapplicable.
11: Well, put that with the other special ones, will you?
13: Very good. There you are, sir.
11: Thank you. Don't say burn well.
13: Oh, sir, this one's got a lovely verse. Just listen to this. Though times are hard and skies are grey, and long and weary is the way, we'll struggle onward, come what may, in spite of life's adversity.
11: Oh, delightful. Who's that from?
13: Sir Bernard and Lady Docker.
11: Oh, look, here's another one in verse. This one's pretty corny. Listen.
14: Hope Santa brings you lots of cheer, much more than you could fetch, man. For Christmas comes but once a year, glad tidings from John Betjeman.
11: Ah, very nice of him to think of me. Well, that's four more. It's a total of 36.
13: Oh, what a lot, sir. Oh, my, you are lucky.
11: Oh, I don't know. I sent out 84.
13: Oh, that one's still my favourite, sir. It's so sort of, you know, Christmassy. The old-fashioned scene in the snow.
11: Yes, Prudence, it's most Dickensian.
13: I thought it was Hampstead Heath.
11: No, not Kensington, Dickensian.
13: Oh.
11: Somehow at Christmas one always thinks of Charles Dickens.
13: Not me, I always think of Auntie Flo.
11: But surely you've heard of Charles Dickens, the well-known author?
13: Oh, yes, of course, sir. He wrote that new musical all about Lionel Bart.
11: Well, I was thinking more of his famous Christmas story, the one about the old miser called Scrooge. I suppose you don't know it.
13: Well, sir, what happens if I do?
11: Well, then we'd have to have about 5 minutes of gramophone records.
13: Oh, I see. All right, Mr. Orne, I don't know it.
11: Good. Well, once upon a time on Christmas Eve, old Scrooge sat in his counting house.
15: I am Ebenezer Scrooge, partner of the late Jacob Marley. Every night I count my pound notes and then I sleep with them under my mattress. Why? Well, a man must have something to retire on. Besides, in the morning I find my money increases. Yes, I got that one out of a cracker.
16: The cracker didn't go off very well either. Outside his window came the sweet young voices of the carol singers with their charming seasonal refrain. Scrooge raised the window and threw something down to them.
15: Penny comes out of my pocket. Now, whose life can I make miserable? I know. Bob Cratchit. Come here.
11: Oh, there he goes again, always calling Cratchit, Cratchit. Oh, it does irritate me. Come in, sir.
15: Come in, Cratchit. And that other good-for-nothing clerk.
17: Oh, here, sir. Oh, Mr. Scrooge, sir. It's Christmas Day tomorrow.
15: Ah, humbug.
17: Oh, Mr. Scratchit and I saved up all year to buy you this.
11: It's a tin of sweets, sir.
15: Humbug.
11: No, the chocolate clock.
15: Well, I've got a surprise for you, too. Tomorrow is Christmas Day, and both of you will be here to work as usual.
11: You mean we're to be on all Christmas Day, like that record of Little Donkey?
15: Yes, I do, and you'll work from 7 in the morning till 9 at night. No extra money, no heating, no food, and if you slack, I'll throw you out. And one other thing.
17: What's that, sir?
15: Merry Christmas.
9: So Ebenezer Scrooge went home to his dreary room, sucked a curiously strong peppermint, and warmed his hands over his tongue. Then at midnight came a horrible clanking of chains.
15: What was that? It sounds like the horrible clanking of chains. There it is again. Oh, no! A ghost.
18: Good night. I'm a chain smoker.
15: Are you a ghost?
18: Yes, it's one of my old aunts.
15: Who are you?
18: You mean who was I?
15: All right, who was you?
18: I was your partner, Jacob Marley. Now I'm a spectre.
15: You can't be. Fool! It's just a headache.
18: Yes, spectre migraine.
15: Frighten me.
18: Oh, no, just look at you. I made your hair stand on end.
11: I wish I was playing that part.
18: You mind? I wasn't speaking to you.
15: I believe you really are a ghost. Must be awful being fettered in chains.
18: No, no, don't have the chain. Penalty for improper use, £5.
15: So you are Jacob Marley. Well, what have you come to tell me, my fine fettered friend?
18: Scrooge, you are a nice old skimpling. You're mean and despicable. You're cruel, unjust, and beastly. The worst specimen of humanity that ever trod the earth.
15: Oh, well, as long as it's nothing personal.
18: In a minute you will receive a strange visitation, and then I am going to disappear.
15: Well, get it up. Must be awful for you walking around like that.
18: Not at all. I'm strictly not one of us wanking, and I'm not really such a fool. But it's fun with my friends all standing. I enjoy being a ghoul.
15: Thank goodness he's gone. What an apparition. Well, now, I'll just...
19: Now you shall see the thrift of Christmas present.
9: And there below was the home of Bob Cratchit. The table groaned under the weight of its Christmas fare.
19: Bob, the meal is prepared. Tiny tin come. There is pheasant, game pie, roast beef, haunch of venison, sucking pig, roast goose, plum pudding, mince pies, fruit and sweet.
1: Well, they left away. I'm watching telly.
9: Tiny Tim, mother, come, family, a toast. Let us drink to Mr. Scrooge.
1: What, thou skimpling? I ain't drinking to him. If I had him here, I'd be blind as I.
9: Tiny Tim, I was very rude. You mustn't say ain't.
19: Well, he is a mean old bastard.
9: Mother. Please, you must have more respect. Mr. Scrooge is my employer, an honorable gentleman deserving of our respect. So we're going to drink to the mean old bastard.
17: Scrooge! Yeah. I couldn't stand any more. The tears were rolling down my cheeks and shrinking my beard. Then I woke up.
9: Scrooge jumped out of bed. He was a changed man, kind, benevolent, and so excited about Christmas, the bottle of his nightcap. Then he opened it and called to a boy in the street.
17: I say there, you lad.
9: Me, sir?
17: Who else, you cloth-headed? Dear sweet babe, you. Here's 5 shillings for yourself. Go and get me a turkey. And boy, prepare it for me. Can you dress a bird?
9: Yes, but not a fly, Bob. You open chestnut?
17: Not if they're like that one. Hurry up! Make haste, boy! I'm off to Bob Cratchit!
1: Oh, Mr. Scrooge! Dad, it's a mean old...
9: Tiny Tim, go in the corner and play with your blow lamp. Mr. Scrooge, sir, we weren't expecting you. Can I offer you a slice of something? My wife can spare it.
1: Sure, I've no kids.
19: How do you do, Mr. Scrooge?
9: This is my devoted and faithful wife.
17: I'm glad to hear it, Mrs. Cratchit.
19: Mind you, I've had the 7-year itch now and again.
17: Oh, so this is Tiny Tim. What a sweet golden-haired child.
1: It's a wig. Anyway, I thought you never liked me, Mr. Scrooge.
17: Oh, well, I know in the past I may have been a bit cold towards you, Tim, but I'm much warmer now. I suppose, child, you've thawed me out.
9: Tim, point that blow lamp the other way.
17: Oh, Mrs. Cratchit, Tiny Tim, peace and happiness be with you and all other families at this season of goodwill.
1: Yes, I all of us.
9: A toast then to Christmas.
20: To Christmas!

0: Kenneth Horne documentary feature, Hornorama. Yes, once again, Kenneth Horne and his team of investigators bring you a factual report on topics of immediate interest. And tonight we present a close-up on the festive season. Is it too commercial?
1: And if so, will it be a whiter than white Christmas? Well, now, first of all, let's have a word with this gentleman. How are you spending the Yuletide?
2: Well, I shall most certainly spend the festive season in the bosom of my family. You see, I feel Christmas is an occasion for sitting round the fireside with one's friends and relations.
1: Oh, do you have relations, Mr. Bertie?
2: Oh, most certainly, yes. It so happens that my sister has come on a visit this Christmas and is in the studio this minute.
1: Well, I should love to meet her.
2: Oh, would you? Yes. Oh, then you shall. Cecilia?
3: Yes, Stanley?
2: Ceci, come and meet Mr. Horne. This is my sister, Cecilia Birkinshaw.
3: Yes, well, I'm very pleased to make your acquaintance.
2: Cecilia is a teacher of elocution.
3: Yes. I've heard so much about you, Mr. Horne, from Stanley. He said you were a most unassuming sort of person.
1: Well, thank you. Now, what are you two planning for Christmas?
2: Well, we shall be celebrating at my place. We're preparing a fabulous feast for our party guests. There'll be various succulent dishes.
3: Oh, besides the traditional repast, you know, loads of champagne.
2: And, of course, if the weather's nice, we shall hold our feast outside.
1: Outside?
3: Oh, yes. A sort of barbecue. It's much more exciting.
2: Yes, you see, we have a spit in the garden.
1: Well, at Christmas time, we always like to remember the old folk, and standing beside me now is a remarkable veteran. Good evening, sir. Good evening.
4: Good evening to you, sir. Yes.
1: Well, sir, we're very privileged to meet you. We're privileged, indeed. We're privileged to meet you.
4: Privileged. Thank you.
1: I see, incidentally, you're wearing your medals.
4: Oh, yes. I wouldn't come without them.
1: Well, I recognize most of them, but what's that big gold medal there?
4: It's my proudest possession. Look here, see the inscription. It reads, "For trustworthiness, integrity, and unshakable honesty."
1: Well, that's wonderful, but how did you get the medal?
4: I pinched it.
1: One of the most joyous aspects of this time of the year, whether child or adult, is the giving and receiving of presents. Now, the problem, however, is what to give. And right up to the last moment, the shops and big stores are crowded with undecided purchasers.
5: Hello, Rodney.
6: Hello, Charles. Doing some last-minute shopping?
5: Yes, Rodney. This is awfully difficult to get last-minute.
6: Oh! Oh, you are an old Yuletide wag. Oh, Charles, just look at this ghastly tie. I must bend there to Robin for a joke.
5: A joke?
6: Well, I mean, look at him on those dreadful hand-painted news. In a nauseating yellow on a terrible orange background. It's a perfectly beastly tie.
5: Roger?
6: Yes, Charles?
5: That's what I bought you for Christmas.
1: Those of us who live in and around London, and indeed for any welcome visitors, Christmas brings an air of gaiety to the West End, a myriad of twinkling lights, which always seem to go red when I drive up to them, the pretty decorations in Regent Street, and of course the traditional Christmas tree in Trafalgar Square. Do we perhaps take it for granted? Do we overlook the tremendous task of getting that tree up? We send Cecil Snape to report.
7: Well, listeners, the people and traffic of London are bustling about, almost unaware that here on a lorry in Trafalgar Square lies the famous tree, a gift from Norway, waiting to be lifted in position for Christmas. As you can well imagine, this massive tree juts out well from the end of the lorry, and a crowd of onlookers have joined me to inspect the top end, because I am told that this tree is actually 60 25 years old.
4: Yeah. How old did you say, Bart?
7: 65 years.
4: Oh, that's all right. I thought you said 35.
8: Maybe none of that. I'll tell you that. That's not the right.
7: I do apologize for that interruption, but I see that the workmen are ready.
9: Ready, all down in a minute. All up, get up the other end, and all down in a minute. All down in a minute.
7: Yes. Well, any moment now, we... And this is Fairy Twinkletoes Smith returning you from the top of the tree to the studio.
1: Finally, we turn from large-scale decorations to individual efforts, for in millions of homes, the ordinary people of Britain capture the spirit of Christmas with the gay and traditional festive trimming. And what an exciting time it is, putting up the decorations.
4: Felicity! Felicity! Where'd you put the ollie?
10: I don't remember,
4: Harry. No! All right, I found it. Come on then, give us a hand with the decoration.
10: All right, Amber.
4: Yes.
10: I'll put these balloons up.
4: Yes. Oh! Take the bag out of your mouth, you dopey animal.
10: Oh, dear, my
4: Ambrose. What?
10: Where can I put these balloons?
4: Fancy asking me a question like that. Oh, stick them in front of the photo of your mother. And end us up that box of glass bells.
10: Here you are, my darling.
4: What?
10: Ambrose.
4: Right?
10: Do you notice where I'm standing?
4: I will.
10: Here, boy, use your eyes. Why don't you kiss me under the mistletoe?
4: It's a funny place to kiss anyone. Besides, I'm not in the mood.
10: Come on, my
4: darling. Well, all right, then. Oh, yeah. I've only just told you about the cigarette.
10: I'm sorry, my dear.
4: Oh, come on, hot lips. We nearly finished the decorations. There's only this one left now. Where can that go?
10: Over to the piano.
4: No, it is awful there.
10: Yes.
4: I'll put it over the fire. Nobody's asking you. Now you interfering, old buffoon. It's going over the fireplace. Shut your cake hole. Stupid old faggot. Looks nice there, see? Look. Peace and goodwill to all.

0: That's all for now.
1: That's the name. Quiet, please. Ken, on behalf of the cast, we'd like you to accept this with our good wishes for the medical.
2: Yeah.
0: Well, thank you all very much indeed. I've almost wanted a tie. With a hand-painted nude in yellow on an orange background. And so, from all of us to all of you, Janet.
3: Happy Yuletide.
0: Bill.
4: Available for pantomime.
0: Bessie.
5: Available.
0: Hugh.
6: Compliments of the season.
0: Ben.
7: I'd like to take this opportunity to say how
0: many times. Thank you very much. And a Merry Christmas all.

You might have been listening to or have just missed the seasonal edition of Beyond Our Ken, a sort of recorded radio show. The man with a sprig of holly in his buttonhole was Kenneth Horn. Those who helped with the Christmas deliveries were Kenneth Williams, Hugh Paddock, Betty Marsden, Bill Pertwee, Janet Waters, and the Hornet. The musical cocktails were served by Edwin Braden. The rum lot in the corner were the BBC Variety Orchestra, conducted by Paul Fenelay, and your somewhat sober announcer, Douglas Smith. The script paper chains were hung by Eric Merriman, and the man who ought to be hung, our producer, Jake Brown.

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1: Here are the details of tonight's programs. At 7:30, there's the first of a new series of music programs in which you are invited to sing along with Crazy Otto Klemperer.
2: Following this, there will be a discussion between Adam Faith and the Archbishop of Canterbury in the series Stars and Gaiters.
3: And then there's yet another edition of that popular program, Any Questions, which this week comes from the public loo at Bath. Oh, I beg your pardon. I beg your pardon, the public bath at loo.
4: Meanwhile, for those of you who are more easily pleased, here's 30 minutes of star-studded rubbish as Kenneth Horne takes you round the hall. For those of you who missed last week's episode, here is the story so far. In this thrill-packed farrago, we left tough, granite-faced secret agent Betty Marsden being tortured by the inscrutable Japanese upholsterer Kenneth Williams and his almond-eyed cohort, scrutable Hugh Paddock, who, as you may remember, was scruted last week by the intrepid Inspector Bill Pertwee of the Yard, he of the eagle eye, hawk nose, and pigeon chest. Meanwhile, at the opium den, a victim of the dreadful habit stirs uneasily in his sleep and, tossing fitfully on his bunk, croaks out the words,
5: "My name's Kenneth Horne." Hello and welcome. Thank you very much, sir. Thank you. Hello and welcome to Round the Horn. Incidentally, Douglas Smith appears by permission of the Bishop Stortford branch of the Ghana Women's Institute. Well, now, first of all, here are the answers to last week's quiz. Well, now, the answer to question one was 30 shillings a night. The answer to question... question two, well, the odd man out was the cheese sandwich. The cheese sandwich. All the rest were, of course, film stars. Caught a lot of you on the wrong foot, that did. And the other answers were a crusty loaf, Tuppence Back on the Bottle, Mandy Rice Davies, a Himalayan goat, and the puzzle picture, of course, was a bird's eye view of an orangutan's tonsil. Well, now, seriously and to work, ladies and gentlemen, today marks the anniversary of the birth of Isambard Kingdom 14 Brass, the father of the doorknob. Now, until Isambard stumbled across his ingenious invention, people who found themselves inside a room couldn't get out and just hung about in surly groups looking baffled and muttering to each other, "How can we get out? There's no doorknob." Well, there's no telling how long the situation would have gone on if young Isambard hadn't come along. He'd always been sort of an inventive turn of mind, having, when quite young, invented the hand-operated bicycle pump, for which there was little demand, since bicycles hadn't yet been thought of. In those days, people rode horses, and there was little call for a horse pump. In fact, any attempt to pump up a horse is doomed to failure. At least that's what I've always found. Anyway, as I was saying before I so rudely interrupted myself, one day he was sitting in a brown study, which adjoined his pink bathroom, when the thought struck him, why not a doorknob? And for years he worked developing and perfecting his design until finally there it was on paper, the blueprint for the perfect doorknob. Unfortunately, his plans came to nothing because he couldn't get out of the room to tell anybody about it. Oh, well, I thought I'd just mention it. Now to matters of more immediate concern. Continuing our policy of fearless and outspoken satirical comment, we shall give you the true facts about people in the public eye, withholding nothing.
6: Harold Wilson sleeps in his pyjamas.
7: City is really a glove puppet manipulated by Harry Corbett.
6: It's a lie. A scurrilous lie. It's Wilfred Bramble in a skin.
8: Richard Dimbleby is the real father of David Dimbleby.
6: Richard Dimbleby is a Luton Girls Choir in a skin.
7: Diana Dawes is really a woman.
6: In a skin.
5: Now, those of you at home probably think the studio laughter you hear from time to time is spontaneous, but if you listen closely, you'll find that the audience on all radio shows sounds curiously the same. Well, actually, the laughter is the work of a highly trained group of men and women whose job it is to infiltrate into every BBC studio audience.
6: In a skin.
5: In a skin. No, not in a skin, no. This week, in the section of our show devoted to the boys in the back room of the BBC...
6: Are you still in there?
5: We are going to consider the work of this group, the BBC Cluck, and listen in as they are briefed before going into action.
9: Right, simmer down now. Now, you all know why you're here. You're all experts in the art of making BBC shows a success, and heaven knows that's a difficult enough job. You've all seen a lot of action. Some of you are tired and fatigued. After all, some of you have been out on 6 missions with the Jimmy Clitheroe show alone. But even that's no excuse for the falling off of indiscipline. You, Fester, I heard the recording of the show you went out on last night. I distinctly didn't hear your laugh.
6: I'm sorry, sir. I'm sorry. I tried. Yeah. I swear I tried. Yeah. I couldn't laugh. It wasn't funny. I think my sense of humor's gone.
9: It's
6: gone.
9: No excuse. We have a job to do. And there are precious few of us left to do it. This week we've got the toughest assignment we've ever been given. The Kenneth Horne Show.
7: Oh, it's hell out there.
8: Not that!
7: It's more than flesh and blood can stand.
9: I know, I took it up with the old man, but he insists we've got to go through with it. I can't order you to go. I'm asking for volunteers.
7: I'll go, sir.
9: You can't go, Gosforth. You've got a wife and kids.
7: Oh. Well, I've talked it over with the fellow, sir, and she's behind me on this. We know. We know. We know that the BBC's got to be kept going, sir. It's not so much for us. It's for the youngster. Reg is nearly 10 now, sir. He's a fine little chap. And I want him to grow up in a world that's clean and decent and fine. A world that preserves the best things in the British way of life. 20 questions. Cicely Courtney's theatre. The Billy Cotton Band show.
9: Good man, Gosforth. I knew I could count on you.
7: Oh, thank you, sir. And if I don't come back, look after Phyllis, will you, sir? And see that Reggie gets a request played on children's favourites.
8: You are a very brave man, Captain Gosforth, sir. I will go too, sir.
9: No, Francois.
8: Oh, yes.
9: The Kenneth Horne Show is no place for a woman.
8: No.
9: Your job is here, writing interminable letters to the Radio Times asking to hear Scrapbook for 1926 again.
8: But I want to see some action again, sir.
9: I'm sorry, Francois, you're staying.
8: No.
9: That is an order.
8: Yes, sir.
9: I'd like to go myself, but I can't blast my gammy leg.
7: How did you get that, sir?
9: It was when I was on active service on Those Were the Days. I was trampled on by a horde of old age pensioners during the military two-step.
7: I'm sorry, sir. I didn't know.
9: It's all right, Gosforth. It's right. Gosforth, you'll lead the applause. Now, we need someone to cough during the quiet bits. Patterson?
10: What sort of cough do you want, sir? Do you want a tickle in the throat or a chronic bronchitis?
9: Yeah, you'll have to play that one by ear. Right, now, we're still a man short. Fester. Fester, you've got a good laugh.
6: No, no, sir, not me. I'll only let you down. I've been on 2 Kenneth Horne shows in the past, sir. You don't know what it's like out there. You don't know what it's like. You can't laugh at it. There's nothing to laugh at. I can't see the jokes.
9: You don't have to see the jokes. Your job is to laugh.
6: No. Oh, send me anywhere you like. Put me on any questions again. I'll obey orders this time. I'll ask any stupid questions you like. I don't care what I do. I'll even put on a wig and sit in the audience on easy beat. Not Kenneth Horne. No, I can't. You can't make me. I won't.
3: Thank you, sir. I deserve that. All right, I'll volunteer.
9: All right, then. Well, that's it, chaps. You know your jobs. Off you go. Good hunting and good luck. Well, Francois, there they go. And there are thousands like them in studio audiences all over the country. giving their all in the BBC's untiring fight for mastery of the air. Once more into the breach, dear friends, and close the wall up with repeats of Under Milk Wood. We few, we happy clack of brothers, stand still the studio clock at 2:50. Cry God for home and light and Network 3.
4: Now we come to trends. This is the spot in the show, especially for people who are with it. The teen scene jet set.
5: And I think that sums me up rather well. Now, first of all, fashion.
8: This year, everyone is wearing their skirts 3 inches above the knee.
11: I'm not.
8: The Edna Grant Boutique is showing a new variation on the topless dress. It's also backless, sideless, and bottomless. In fact, it's a pair of cuffs and a belt. Films are still affecting fashion trends. The Tom Jones look, as you may remember, still sweeps the country.
5: Yes, I do remember. After my wife had seen the film, she bought herself a completely new outfit. Now she looks exactly like Hugh Griffith.
4: Next, literature. The publication has announced this week of a new satirical magazine, Private Ear, Nose and Throat. Here in the studio is the editor, Mr. Crispian Toad.
5: Now, Mr. Toad, what exactly is the object of your magazine?
11: Well, how can I express it? For instance, how do you feel about sex and violence on the television?
5: I think it's rather uncomfortable.
11: Yes, it makes you uncomfortable, doesn't it? You live in a little cocoon of middle-class respectability. Yeah, you're not touched by what's happening in the world. I am. I'm touched, I tell you. You don't feel the wind of change blowing through the sacred cows. I do. I feel it. I feel it. I feel the wind.
5: Yes, it must be all that acid comment, doesn't it?
6: There's no need for
5: filth. All right. I don't understand why you're attacking me. I'm a pretty liberal, uncommitted sort of person.
11: So you say. Yeah, but you genuflect before the pillars of the establishment all the same.
5: All right.
11: I've seen you at it on the floor.
5: Genuflect. Yes, all right.
11: Do it.
5: All right, sir. If you're referring to last Tuesday, I was tying up my shoelace. Now. Now, this magazine of yours, what sort of stuff are you going to publish?
11: We shall attack people indiscriminately without fear, favour, or the slightest regard for the truth. Our first issue will be entirely devoted to attacking A.J. Pocock. Yes, I've had my eye on him for some time. We shall call him a fascist pig, communist dupe, and a liberal.
5: Pretty hard-hitting stuff.
11: You can say that again. We shall say he's the mastermind responsible for such atrocities as purple art trafficking, racehorse doping, and ready, steady, go.
5: And is there any truth in these allegations? Surely he'll sue you for libel.
11: Of course he will. Of course he will, wouldn't you?
5: Well.
11: Yes, he'll sue. I should think you'll get damages of thousands.
5: But I don't see the point of your magazine if its sole object is to persecute a perfectly innocent man. I mean, I've never even heard of A.J. Pocock. Of
11: course you haven't. No one has. He's my brother-in-law.
5: Well, then why slander him?
11: We've come to this agreement. I pay him 50,000 quid damages, and with the money, he founds another satirical magazine and slanders me. Then I sue him, and he sues me, and so on and so forth.
5: Really, there can't be any profit in such an enterprise. Where's the point?
11: Well, I thought everyone knew that. You have to sue. You've got to keep suing and suing and suing. When you're in the satire business, you've got to have a mind like a sewer.
5: And thank you, Mr. Toad. Well, so much for this week's edition of Trends, the section of the show designed for the young in heart. Now, something for the deaf in tone. Singing a number from their new LP, Suddenly It's Bertrand Russell. Here are the Fraser Hayes Four.

well, better out than in, I suppose. And now episode 2 of the Clissold Saga.

And who will ever forget B. Clissold singing that song? But this week we continue the radio biography of the incomparable B., Lady Counterblast, as she later became. That grand old lady of the theatre whose life story makes Fanny Hill sound like Mary Poppins. This week I went down to her lovely old house at Chattering Parva, where she lives in seclusion, to record the second episode of her reminiscences.

0: Two pints, please, and a yogurt. Oh, I'm sorry, I thought you...
1: Good morning. You're Spasm the butler, aren't you?
0: Aye, that I be. I be the butler. That's who I be. Who be you?
1: Well, actually, I be Kenneth Orne.
0: Go back to London, young man. Go back afore it is too late. There be a bane on this house, a nameless evil. Strange things lurk here. Nameless abominations abound in this accursed dwelling, not to mention the smell from the drains. Tis said a sanitary inspector was fairly done to death here, and his ghastly spectre walks abroad, still brandishing his phantom plunger as he did in life. Oh, I could tell you things. I could tell you things make your hair stand up on end. Well, perhaps not in your case. Oh, I've seen things. Don't he ask me what I've seen. Ah! Ah! Don't he ask me. Don't he ask me. Don't he ask.
1: Well, I hadn't intended to.
0: Oh. Well, I've seen the mad nun of Chattering Parver by moonlight. She comes a-riding of her white stallions and a-blowing of her phantom bagpipes.
1: You mean she's a ghost?
0: I hope so. It'd be more worrying if she weren't. What business have you here, young master?
1: I wanted to interview B. Chrysold, Lady Counterblast. Remember, I was here last week.
0: So you was. Come with me, then, young master. This way, young master. Lady Counterblast is in here. There's a visitor for ye, my lady.
2: The mad nun of Chattering Parver.
1: No, Kenneth Horne, actually. It's just a trick of the light. May I come in?
2: Oh, yeah, please do. Come and sit by me on the sofa, dear boy. No, Spasm, dear, leave us now, will you?
0: We're doomed. We be doomed. I got a touch of the doom.
2: Yes, dear, well, keep taking the tablets. Shut the door. Now, Mr. Horne, what do you want to know?
1: Well, last week you told me you'd been married many times.
2: Oh, so I had many times. Many, many times. Many, many, many times.
1: Yes. Well, what I wanted to know was
2: this. Excuse me, I haven't finished. Many, many, many times. Many, many times. There.
1: Now, last week you were telling us about your first husband, the Marquis of Tranby. I believe that soon after his death in 1892, you married again.
2: Oh, yes, again and again.
1: Yes, thank you.
2: Many times.
1: At one time, I believe, you were married to the pioneer aviator Orville Thrust.
2: Was I? Oh, of course. I remember him now. I soon got rid of... That was in 1905. I recall the first time I saw him, bless him. He was covered all over in grey fur with a little pointed nose and enormous whiskers.
1: I beg your pardon?
2: Yeah, it was at a fancy dress ball at Lady Runcible's. He'd gone as Lewis Carroll's Dormouse. Everybody was there. And in my fancy dress, I was the belle of the ball, as I whirled round in the arms of a handsome young dormouse.
3: Oh. I haven't been able to take my eyes off you since you entered the ballroom. Come.
2: Where are you taking me?
3: Out onto the terrace. I must talk to you. I have a dream, Beatrice.
2: Would you like to tell me about your dream?
3: Yes. This may sound silly, but I believe that one day I shall be able to do what birds do. Does it sound far-fetched?
2: Not far-fetched. Just kinky.
3: I want to fly, Beatrice. To fly. To fly has always been my ambition. You see, Beatrice, there comes a time in a man's life when he must ask himself, what am I? Where am I going? What is my purpose in being on this mortal sob? What am I, Beatrice?

0: What are you what?
1: Not what am I what? What am I who?
0: Well, who are you, what are you, who then?
1: Ah. If only it were that simple. And when I've answered that question, I must ask myself why. Why am I, who am I, what am I, who? I'll tell you, ecce homo. I'm a man, a simple man. And it's simple men who change the course of destiny. Wat Tyler, he was a simple man.
0: Yes.
1: Robert the Bruce, he was a simple man. Troilus Lackwind, he was a simple man.
0: Who?
1: Troilus Lackwind, my uncle. He was a simple man. Downright stupid, he was. He used to set fire to the living room curtains, then run out into the street in his underclothes and try and get a ride on the fire engine.
0: What are you trying to tell me?
1: But just that simple men like Uncle Troilus and me can change the course of history. I'm going to build a flying machine. I want to be the first to fly the channel. But there are some things a man cannot do alone. Marry me, Beatrice, and together we'll reach the stars.
2: And so you were married.
3: Yes. But unfortunately, once the honeymoon was over, he became completely obsessed by his work, and he had little time for me. It was work, work, work all the time as he struggled to complete his flying machine.
1: Pass the cylinder head, Beatty.
3: Yes, dear.
1: Flange bracket. Piston rings. Thank you, Beatrice.
0: Must you work all the time, Orville, even while we're in bed? Look, your pajamas are covered in sun foil. The bed's full of bits of machinery, and it's most... Ah!
1: My crankshaft, I've been wondering.
0: Orville, what's happened to all those little tendernesses you used to show me? Are we drifting apart?
1: I'm sorry, Beatrice. I've been a blind fool all these months.
0: Oh.
1: Come here, darling.
0: Oh, darling, darling, darling.
4: Will you be wanting me any more tonight, sir?
0: And do you have to have him in bed with us?
1: Well, faithful old Trustpot. He's my chief mechanic. I wouldn't make a move without him. Besides, we've got a lot of work to do. The maiden flight is the day after tomorrow.
0: Well, I've had enough. Either Trustpot goes, or I do.
1: I'm sorry, Trustpot. You do understand, don't you?
4: Yes, sir. Well, I'll bid you good people good night, then.
1: Right.
4: All right, men, out of bed. We're knocking off.
3: Yes, Mr. Horn, we had our little squabbles, but taking it all in all, life was absolute hell. But then came the great day, the day on which Orville was to attempt his channel flight. At 6:30 in the morning, we gathered on a cliff top near Dover, a small, dedicated group of pioneers.
1: Well, Trustpot, faithful old greasy mechanic, what do you think of her? She's a bit crude and primitive, but do you think she'll do it?
4: Well, from what the boys tell me, she will.
1: Yes, well, we'll soon find out. What's the visibility like?
4: It's hard to say, sir, in all this fog. You'll be all right, sir, once you get her up. The plane is ready, sir.
1: Well, Beatrice, wish me luck.
0: Good luck, Orville. Good luck.
3: What a tense moment it was as Orville clambered into the rude aircraft. A mechanic twirled the rude propeller. Trustpot made a rude gesture. And the plane took off. Climbing and climbing, soaring higher and higher, like a nostalgic angel, until it was almost 4 feet off the ground. But then, alas, with a sickening lurch, it veered off course into a field of cows and made a pancake landing. Poor Orville. I blame myself, you know, for his sad fate.
2: Oh, you mustn't, dear lady. Don't torture yourself.
3: I feel I could have prevented it somehow. It may sound sentimental of me, but I believe he would be alive today if only I hadn't sawn through his joystick.
2: And what a lovable old homicidal maniac she is, isn't she? Well, that episode of the Beakless Old Story brings our show to a close, except for the result of the limerick competition. As you may remember, last week we supplied the first two lines, and we asked listeners to complete the limerick. This is the winning entry from a Mrs. Ewing of Earl's Court Terrace, W8. The Bishop of Bagshot was knocked when a pretty young barmaid remarked, "Do go steady, old dear, that's your eighth ginger beer. You'll forget where your mitre is parked." Well done, Mrs. Ewing. Now the opening lines of this week's limerick are, a TV contestant called Fox once opened the mystery box. All you have to do is to complete the limerick. I'll repeat the first two lines. A TV contestant called Fox once opened the mystery box. And send your entries to me, care of the BBC, London, W1. And to the sender of the best completed limerick goes the bumper prize of an evening out with Elizabeth Taylor. And this includes cocktails, theatre tickets, a dinner for two at a leading hotel, and a punch in the teeth from Richard Burton. Bye for now. See you next week.
5: That was Round the Horn, starring Kenneth Horne, with Kenneth Williams, Hugh Paddick, Betty Marston, and Bill Pertwee. On the musical side, you heard the Fraser Hayes Four and Paul Fenelay and the Hornblowers, with incidental music composed by Edwin Braden. 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
6: In a skin.
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7: Once upon a time there was an engineer.
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7: He had an engine and he sure had fun. 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
20: And now, new from 20th Century Conflicts comes the biggest thing to hit America since Gerald Ford fell out of his plane. The greatest piece of space exploration in the cinema since the back row of the Odeon. The most amazing, most fantastic, most tremendous, most non-existent motion picture of all time. Yes, George Lucas Bank Manager presents Star Wars.
21: Star Wars, the film that over 15 million, billion, trillion, Vince Hillion, makes you illion people have acclaimed as a masterpiece, even though none of them have ever seen it, and it hasn't even been made yet, cast, written, or even thought of.
20: Star Wars, the picture that has already made more money than the one the private detective took of the High Court judge, and also outgrossed Liza Minnelli Entertains as the greatest fantasy of the year.
21: See for the thousandth time the clip that's always on television featuring the two lavish robots.
22: If I could walk that way, I wouldn't need the castrol.
20: Star Wars, the film with special effects so lavish it would have been cheaper to build real spacecraft.
21: Queue up for months and months to witness the amazing Sir Alex Stubblybeard pretend he's in a much better film.
23: My child, you will discover that more virulent mysteries flicker within the glowing flame of the human soul than span the entire infinite web that is called the universe. Now then, let's go and carve the aliens up a treat.
24: Ben, are you all right?
23: I am all right. I have a small cut, that is all.
24: How big is it?
23: Oh, it's all right. It's just a small cut.
24: Oh, let me see, Ben. God heavens! 2.25%, you jammy devil!
21: Yes, Star Wars. Starring Mark knocking on 30, really, as the usual hero, Luke Lively. And with special effects by the man who used to work the strings on Marlon Brando's lips. Is coming soon to this intermission.
25: This is Radio 4. Well, we're very sorry that due to industrial action, we are unable to black out the following program, which is the last in the current 11.5-week series of The Burkist Way.

0: you short of breath? Do you feel completely exhausted? Can you hardly stand up straight? Then why not give it a rest and listen to the radio instead? As we present Joe Kendall, Chris Emmett, Nigel Reese, and Fred Harris in a selection of Bruce Forsyth's favorite moments from the past series of The Burgess Way to Dynamic Living. Yes, if you've got nothing on and fancy a laugh, just stand in front of the mirror. Then stay tuned for Lesson 31 in our amazing series of correspondence courses, Bruce's Choice.
1: Good evening, ladies, gentlemen, and children. Nice to see you, Well, welcome, ladies, gentlemen, and children, to Bruce's Choice. And tonight, in addition to producing a dirt cheap programme by sticking lots of old bits from the other shows together... excuse me while I just sit down by this Christmas tree. I shall be looking back over the past 11 weeks at those moments I never quite managed to finish my sentences off. And straight away, the first thing I came up with was the following clip, which appeared in Burgess Way number 2. And this is how it went.
2: Heaven, 1955. And in the world of the hereafter, all is peace and calm. And for heaven's millions of inhabitants, be they devout Christians or Arab businessmen who've made a fortune selling extremely thin camels, life goes about its daily routine.
3: Morning.
4: Ah, good morning. Mr. Deadby, isn't it?
3: That's right.
4: You're late again. You know that, don't you, Mr. Deadby?
3: Yeah, I'm very sorry, St. Kidding.
4: Well, you'd better hurry up and get in there before anyone notices. Here's your harp.
3: Thank you, St. Kidding. Oh, well, back to the grindstone.
5: Oh, what bliss! Oh, it's bliss! Oh, my! Bliss indeed! Crumbs!
3: Yeah, I'm sorry bliss. I'm late, everyone. Look, how far have you got, eh?
5: What wonderful bliss! Joyous bliss! Bliss
3: is the kid all right. Yeah. Heavenly bliss. Oh, bliss. Luck to three. Strong. Oh, that's better.
6: Oh. Tea break at last. Oh. I don't think I could have stood much more of that bliss, do you?
3: Yeah, it definitely takes it out of you, that bliss.
7: Yeah. I'm on the celestial raptures shift tomorrow. That's a real backbreaker, that is.
3: Yeah, do take
7: sugar, Les.
6: Oh, yes, please, Sid.
3: How long are you in for, then, Les?
6: I'm doing an eternity stretch. What about you?
3: Well, same here, you know, but I'm hoping to get time off for bad behaviour.
6: Really?
8: Come on, you horrible lot. Tea break's over. Get back to your heart. This is heaven, not Butlin's holiday camp. Come on. Right, let's hear the sound of that bliss again. All right, from the top. Come on.
5: Scrumptious bliss.
8: The joy of it.
3: Could I see you in your office for a moment, Chief?
8: What, now?
3: If I could, sir.
8: Oh, all right, then.
5: Bliss.
8: Don't you dare start slacking while I'm gone, you lot. All right. Pull up a nimbus, Deadby. Now then. What do you want?
3: Well, I'll come straight to the point on this one, Commander. I'd like to go home, please, sir.
8: What?
3: Well, I'd like to go home, back to Stepney.
8: What are you talking about? You can't go back to the land of the living now.
3: No, just Stepney, Chief. I mean, well, let's be fair. My time in heaven is up now, isn't
8: it? Time's up? What do you mean, time's up? You're in here for eternity, lad.
9: You'd better go for another checkup at the post-fatal clinic.
3: I don't want to go to the post-fatal clinic.
9: Oh, well, let's see what we can do then. The fact is, as you know, there's really only one other place where dead people can go.
8: Hell?
9: The Radio Times.
3: What's close?
10: Dear sir, I really must complain in the longest possible words. Is nothing sacred. The next thing you know, we'll be having sadomasochism on the radio. Yours faithfully, your most humble and obedient servant. Oh, what a giveaway.
1: All right, well, good game, good game. I hope you're complaining as well at home. At this point, we were going to see a special clip featuring Twiggy and some of the all-time greats, but unfortunately, she went and fell down one of them, so instead... let's watch again this clip from Boogie Sway number 5.
9: And a very good evening to you and welcome. This is Don Got the BBC by the Short and Curlies. Acclaimed recently as the Outstanding Radio Personality of the Year by the Royal National Institute for the Dead. Yes, welcome, welcome all to another edition of Beat the Granny. And who's going to win that bumper jackpot, which I'll remind you now stands at 4 slugs, adenoids and a toast rack. Well, let's find out now as we hear from our first listener tonight who wants to play Beat the Granny. Hello, who's calling Beat the Granny?
11: Hello, Mr. Got the BBC by the Short and Curlies. My name is Ada Brain Transplant, and I have an IQ of 8.5 below Queen's Park Rangers.
9: I see, that's really interesting, Ada.
11: No, it's not.
9: No, by heaven, it's not. Have you got any family?
11: Yes, I have a daughter who is training to be a solicitor.
9: Oh, does she get very much for that?
11: About 3 months, usually.
9: And where do you live, Ada?
11: At Nuneaton.
9: Really? Sounds just like my wife's cooking. That was just a piece of my amazing wit there, Ada. Excerpts of which can be heard on Remembrance Day during the 2-minute silence. Well, Ada, let's get straight on now to this week's Beat the Granny, and can you tell me whose granny this is being beaten? Here he comes. Well, Ada? It's a tricky one, isn't it? Oh, Struth. Any thoughts at all, Ada?
11: Well.
9: Yes? Have a guess.
11: Is it Mrs. Ethel Quint of Grave 9, the Opportunity Knox and District General Cemetery?
9: What? No, I'm afraid it wasn't Mrs. Ethel Quint, Ada. No, so bad luck there and a very good night to you. So the jackpot now stands at 4 slugs adenoids, a toast rack and a tin of camel remover. Can we have the next caller, please?
12: Good day. I wonder, could I hear a bit more, please?
9: Certainly, sir.
12: Yes. I am thinking, perhaps, is it Mrs. Gladys Clackett of Gasworks Terrace, Grimsby, being bludgeoned about the head with a young Conservative's ear trumpet?
9: You've played this before, haven't you?
12: Does that mean that I have won?
9: Yes, congratulations, Mr. Racial Problem. That means this week's bumper jackpot is yours. So now I'll just wish you all a very good riddance.
1: All right, my lads, all right. Bruce is back again. Well, I know that all of you enjoy a family show, and let's face it, nobody keeps showing his family quite as much as I do. So now let's greet her, the hostess who is now a star in her own right, the gorgeous, the ever-lovely Bruce Forsyth's wife. Oh, well. And hello, Bruce Forsyth's wife, my love.
13: Hello, Bruce. Can I say something?
1: Well, so long as you don't strain yourself, dear. What is it?
13: Well, it says in my script that I've had a terrible time feeding the baby today.
1: Oh, look, for goodness sake, can't you put it to one side for a moment?
13: Not with all these viewers watching, Bruce.
1: I can see it's going to be one of those days, you know. Yeah. Anyway, Bruce Forsyth's wife, my love, which clip have you chosen from the Burkis Way?
13: Well, it's from Burkis 8, and it's this one about the travel agents.
14: handle rattle. Click, clunkety, clink. Shop bell, tinkle, tinkle. Slam. Clump, clump, clump. Ding.
15: Shop!
14: Ding.
15: Shop!
14: Oh, good morning, sir. Sorry about the lack of sound effects in here. Yeah, it's a little experiment. We're trying to get back to nature.
16: Oh, I see.
14: Well, then, what can I do for you?
16: I'd like to book up for a holiday, please.
14: I see. In that case, would you like to take a chair over there, please?
16: Why?
14: Well, our removal men are on strike.
16: Just arrange my holiday, please, will you? I want to book a round-the-world cruise.
14: Oh, very good, sir. And did you wish to travel by ocean liner or by tomato ketchup?
16: Well, I thought that if I could... Pardon?
14: How do you wish to travel, by ocean liner or tomato ketchup?
16: What's the difference?
14: Well, if you travel by ocean liner, you'll be accommodated in a first-class berth on one of our seagoing ships, sir.
16: Yes.
14: But if you go by tomato ketchup, we stick you round the top of a bottle in a McDimpy bar.
16: I see. That doesn't sound a terribly fast way of travelling.
14: It's not noted for its quickness, sir, no. But on the other hand, you wouldn't suffer from all that nasty sickness in the McDimpy bar.
16: Wouldn't I?
14: Well, yes, you would. Let's see what else we've got. Oh, yes, you could always go by Joan Bakewell, sir.
16: Joan Bakewell? Would she go all the way?
14: Well, I think that's something you'd find out for yourself after a day.
16: No, I think I'll just go by ship.
14: Right, then. That's settled, then, sir.
16: Oh, no, hang on. What does that poster mean up there? Look, share a cabin with one puff.
14: No, sir, that's share a cabin with one pee off.
16: Oh, I see. My mistake.
14: Although, of course, if you wanted...
16: No. Fine. Good. Oh, yes, there was just one other thing. What are your credit facilities like here?
14: Credit facilities, well, more or less like this, sir.

With these credits, it's time to wind up another series of The Perkiest Way to Dynamic Living. If you've enjoyed listening to these shows half as much as Joe Kendall, Chris Emmett, Nigel Reese, and Fred Harris have enjoyed doing them, then you must be in a bad way. In fact, if you're generally unhealthy and overweight, send off now to writers Andrew Marshall and David Renwick for your 60-foot jib crane, care of Cyril Smith Pick-Me-Ups Limited. Bruce's Choice was produced by John Lloyd of Europe. See you again soon, folks, and happy dynamic living!

And that was the last in the present 11.5-week series of The Berkey's Way. Well, the time here on Radio 4 is just coming up to the 20th century. Which means we're running a little ahead of schedule. So here to fill in time is the

0: Yes, we're back. The comedy program that could one day replace euthanasia. The Becky's Way to Dynamic Living. And this week in our brand new 2.5 week series of correspondence courses, Joe Kendall, Chris Emmett, Nigel Reese, Fred Harris, and our special guest stars, the studio audience, will demonstrate how to succeed in radio comedy without really dying. As we present Lesson 32, start new series, The Becky's Way. Good evening. Well, it's nice to be back on the air again. And in this first half program of the new series, we're very pleased to welcome to the show our special guests, the studio audience.
1: Good evening. It's really wonderful to be here.
0: Now, studio, I hope you don't mind if I call you that.
1: No.
0: Oh, good. Well, now, studio, I'm very sorry we can't actually pay you for this guest appearance in the Berkey's Way, but I'm afraid I haven't got enough polos to go round. Very good, but in future, stick to the script. Well, we're all looking forward to your big moment in the show, so without further ado...

0: Yes, at last, a foolproof way to pull the birds. Simply prance around old-fashioned coffee bars in a silly leather jacket, with enough brew cream on your hair to make Bob Monkhouse look like a hedgehog in a drought. Then simply mince about handing out bottles of fizzy mineral drinks to all the chicks, and you'll knock them dead in minutes.
1: Yes, knocking people dead, then you need Stiff Cola. Stiff Cola, the new sparkling life-quenching drink from Stiffco.
2: Stiff.
3: Darling, your breakfast getting cold? I told you to make it put its vest on this morning.
4: Morning, darling.
3: Morning. All right.
4: Not really, darling.
3: What's the matter?
4: I'm feeling a bit plural this morning.
3: Oh, dear. Drink, dear.
4: Tea, coffee, please, darling. Dear.
3: What was that, darling?
4: Tea.
5: Coffee.
4: Oh, all right, then. Tea. Coffee.
3: Do you think something's disagreed with you, dear?
4: Yes.
6: No. Whoa.
3: Ah, that's the postman.
6: Woof, grr, snarl, grr.
3: He's a do-it-yourself addict, you know. Here we are, dear.
4: Ah, it's a rates demand.
3: How much?
4: Six carcasses of chickens to gnaw.
3: I beg your pardon?
4: Oh, sorry. I read it wrong. It's a rat's demand. What's yours, dear?
3: It's just from Ivan the Terrible saying he's coming for a few days.
4: What? That murdering Russian Tsar?
3: Darling, after all, he is my mother.
4: No, he isn't.
3: Oh, no, so he isn't. Oh, that'll be him now.
7: Yes, Ivan the Terrible, the most sadistic, evil, and black-hearted of all the Tsars. With his vicious hand-picked troop of Cossacks, he roamed the countryside, slaughtering the menfolk.
8: Ah! Ha, ha, ha, ha.
7: Setting fire to the chimney tops.
8: Ah! Ha, ha, ha, ha.
7: Raping the villagers.
8: Ah! Ha, ha. What?
7: Pillaging the women.
8: No, no! Hold it, boys, hold it! Look, it's perfectly straightforward. It's slaughtering the menfolk, raping the women, setting fire to the chimney tops, pillaging villages.
7: I can't say pillaging villages.
8: All right, then, say looting towns.
7: Luton towns!
8: No! This is a slaughter, not a game.
7: Well, the matches with Luton usually are.
8: Look, just say knitting things.
7: Oh, yes, all right.
8: Right!
7: With his vicious hand-picked troop of Cossacks, he roamed the countryside, slaughtering the menfolk. Nicking things. Setting chimney tops to the women.
8: I don't believe it.
7: Raping the fires and burning his valuables.
8: You know what you are, don't you? An idiot with a capital C.
7: I really am most terribly
8: now
7: sorry.
8: Now, look, I'll do the words. You do the nasty laugh in the background.
7: Well, all right.
8: Right. Ivan the Terrible, the most sadistic, evil and black-hearted of all the Tsars.
7: Oh, ho.
8: With his vicious, hand-picked troop of chimneys. Oh, Hillock.
9: Morning, sir. Walthamstow CID. Are you Mr. Ivan the Terrible?
10: Yes. Morning. I'm not quite as terrible as I used to be, mind you. What can I do for you?
9: Well, sir, it's like this.
10: Good Lord, so it is.
9: Furthermore, I have reason to believe that you and your marauding band of Cossacks are planning to invade Walthamstow tomorrow afternoon.
10: Yes.
9: And generally cause havoc and chaos in on a scale not witnessed since Enoch Powell posed for the centre spread of the Hindu Times. And everyone wrote in asking for more staples. In fact, Not to put too fine a point on it, Mr. the Terrible, to hack everybody about rather a lot.
8: That's correct, yes.
9: Well, in that case, I and my constable will be keeping an extremely close watch on you tomorrow.
8: Why?
9: Well, just in case any left-wing demonstrators try to break it up. You see, well, we have a duty to preserve law and order.
4: We interrupt this programme to bring you an important newsflash.
2: Late this afternoon at King's Cross, a British Rail pork pie was broken into by thieves using oxyacetylene equipment. And £15,000 worth of antiques were stolen. Any member of the public offered an emetic on the cheap is advised to ring the Thames Valley Police Brutality Squad without delay. And now, from Norwich, embarrassment of the century. And here he is, the embarrassment of the century himself, Nicholas, what's on the other channel?
5: Well, good evening both, with my glasses on, without them on, and without my glasses on. And welcome to the show, and straight away let's move on to our third contestant, and your name, sir, is...
11: Eric Pogue of Croydon, sir.
5: I see. And is your wife in here tonight?
11: No, I think it must be the wind from the abattoir, mate.
5: Isn't he a panic? Well, Mr. Croydon, now on to your first question, Mr. Croydon, which is...
11: Yeah, you know, the council gave me a home improvement grant this week.
5: Oh, really? How are they going to improve it?
11: Demolish it.
5: Well, the question I'm now going to ask...
11: I'm feeling a bit put out at the moment.
5: Oh, well, why is that?
11: The wife mistook me for the cat.
5: Oh, that must have been terrible.
11: Not really, so did another cat. Whoa!
5: Anyway, we're running right out of time now, so can I please put the question to you? Which is this?
11: We're so poor, we have to borrow our diseases from next door, you know.
5: Look, we're running out of time, you spotty little dipstick.
11: The doctor said I'm seriously ill. He's not going to laugh at my complaints anymore, sir. He said he wouldn't have any
2: questions. Well, that winds up another instructive 15 minutes of Professor Emil Burgess's amazing Secrets of Dynamic Living. In Start New Series, The Burgess Way, the parts of Chris Emmett, Nigel Reese, and Fred Harris were played by our guest stars, the studio audience. And the Scotsman in the front row played the part of Joe Kendall as he'd left his bagpipes at home. Join us again next time for another scintillating script by Andrew Marshall and David Wimmick and a sensational production by John Lloyd of Europe. See you next week and happy dynamic living!
11: He's not going to laugh at me anymore. I just got a job on the Ark Royal, you know.
5: Yes, yes. And have you got a pin up there?
11: No, I always wince like that.
5: Look, Mr. Croydon.
11: What?
5: Mr. Croydon.
11: Oh, me, yes.
5: If I were to offer you tonight's star prize, will you go? Will you get the hell out of here? Like a shot?
11: Yeah, all right then.
5: Good, have this one on me.
12: We had a party last night. It's one of the places in a worse shape. You know how it is. You leave things overnight, takes twice as long to put them right. 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
21: What are you doing this evening? Is Penny coming around?
22: Yes, we're going to the pictures.
21: Doubt if you'll make it.
22: Why?
21: She'll be too busy listening to Anne. And you to A Life of Bliss. Being the biography of a shy young bachelor with Diana Churchill, Colin Gordon, Petula Clark, Moira Lister, and Percy Edwards. A further episode in the life story of David Alexander Bliss, better known to us as George Cole.
22: Listening to Anne?
21: Well, listening to all her news.
22: About what?
21: Our newly arrived neighbor.
22: Neighbor?
21: You don't mean Anne hasn't told you about him?
22: Not a word.
21: Must be an oversight. I've heard about nothing else. A merry young widow. To wit, Mrs. Blair.
22: Well, I wonder why she's moved here.
21: To woo. Well, that's the rumor, anyway. Yeah, have you seen my slippers anywhere? They should be under this chair.
22: Psyche. Tony's slippers. Come on, come on. Where are they?
21: Oh, it's all right. They were here all the time.
22: For once. Where were we? Oh, yes, the new neighbour. What day did she arrive?
21: What night was supper late?
22: Night before last.
21: That was the day Mrs. Blair moved her furniture in.
22: Why, did Anne give her a helping hand?
21: No, just kept a watching brief. If brief's the word I want, she's got a complete inventory.
22: Oh, nonsense. Anne's not interested in the neighbours?
21: Oh, my dear chap, I appreciate your loyalty for your sister, but there's no such woman.
22: No?
21: Good gracious, no. There are several different types, of course. You even get the woman who's quite open about it. She sits firmly at the window. There's a self-conscious type who hovers in the background. The furtive type, you know, the one you see peering out from behind the curtains.
22: Well, I've never seen Anne.
21: She's the expert type. They've got it down to a fine art. It's perfectly natural.
22: Natural?
21: Women are naturally inquisitive. They like to know about people. All about them. Especially about other women.
22: I wonder why.
21: So they can tell other women all about them. And that's what Anne will be doing tonight.
22: What, telling Penny all about Mrs. Blair?
21: Well, not quite all, apparently. I gather there's some mystery as to exactly who she's wooing. Still, that's only an added relish.
22: Well, how do you mean?
21: Well, a touch of mystery makes it all the more interesting. So there you are. I doubt if you'll get to the picture.
22: Oh, that'll be Penny now.
23: All right, I'll go.
22: Oh, thanks, Anne. We'll have to hurry. We've only got 10 minutes to get there.
21: You're still not convinced?
22: Why, did you expect me to be? Quite apart from anything else, it was Penny who suggested going.
23: Oh. Really, Anne? When did you move in?
24: The day before yesterday.
22: Hello, Penny.
23: Oh, hello, darling. Hello, Tony.
22: Hello there. Well, we've got exactly 10 minutes to get there.
23: Yes, I know. What's she like, Anne?
24: She seems charming.
23: Oh. Of course, I haven't told you about... Oh,
24: well, still, I don't want to make you late.
23: Oh, that's all right. We've got hours yet.
24: Well, come into the kitchen with me.
23: I'd love to.
24: She's got some beautiful furniture.
21: Well, now that you're in for the evening, how about a game of cribbage?
22: Well,
21: it's all right. I'm only pulling your leg. I won't say I told you so, but you must admit I was right.
22: Apparently.
21: There's nothing they'd like better than a good old gossip.
22: I know. It's even better than the pictures.
24: I only wish Mrs. Blair would hurry up and marry her mystery man.
22: Why? Have you got a personal interest?
24: Definitely. She keeps borrowing Tony to do odd jobs for her.
22: Well, only once.
24: Twice.
22: Well, even so, it could be worse. Neighbors usually borrow the lawnmower.
24: She borrowed both. And I've only got one of them back.
22: Well, how do you mean?
24: Tony's still around there.
22: I see. Still, it must be awfully difficult for a woman living alone.
24: On the contrary, it couldn't have been easier. He volunteered. Not that I mind, only... Well, she puts on the most awful act.
22: What, for Tony's benefit?
24: Mm.
22: What sort of act?
24: Oh, the helpless female. You weren't here the evening she came round, were you?
22: No.
24: She had a wonderful line.
22: Now, what was that?
24: Where would we be without men?
22: Oh, gosh, did you really say that?
24: She really said it.
22: Oh, without the flicker of an eyelid?
24: With all that flickering of a silent picture. Her performance wasn't much better either.
22: Well, I say, you have got it in for her.
24: It's not her fault. She's just too old for the part.
22: Oh, come now, Anne.
24: Oh, dear, I don't mean it unkindly, really. I don't, but... Well, she must be about...
22: About your age?
24: I put her a year or two younger. There, now, you couldn't be nicer than that, could you?
22: Well, actually, I'm surprised at Tony falling for it.
24: You're forgetting she's an attractive woman.
22: Is she?
24: Well, isn't she?
22: Well, I wouldn't have said she was.
24: Tony was pretty guarded, too. He definitely thought she was attractive that night.
22: And did he say so?
24: No, but his eyes spoke volumes, all uncensored.
22: No. Well, you're obviously joking. Tony's only got eyes for you.
24: Don't be so silly. They're positively nomadic.
22: Nomadic?
24: Perpetually wandering.
22: Not seriously.
24: No, just instinctively.
22: And it doesn't worry you?
24: Not a bit. It worries Tony, though. He got quite cross when I teased him about Mrs. Blair.
22: Why? What did you say?
24: Nothing, really. It's an explosive subject.
22: Well, I say, thanks for the tip.
24: Oh, don't be silly. It's safe enough for you. Men love to compare notes.
22: About women?
24: Yes. And that's something no wife should mind. Well, they're comparing notes. They're safe enough.
22: Well, I wouldn't dream of it.
24: You'll never be accepted as one of the chaps unless you do.
22: Perhaps not, but... Well, I wouldn't know how to begin.
24: Pretty girl, old boy, eh?
22: And that's all?
24: That, plus a lot of elbow work.
22: A lot of elbow?
24: You have to keep on digging the other chap in the ribs.
22: Whatever for?
24: Well, I suppose it's based on the principle that actions speak louder than words.
22: Is it essential?
24: Vital, especially in your case.
22: Why?
24: You wouldn't know the word.
22: What words?
24: Oh, see what I mean?
22: How do we get onto this, anyway?
24: Tony and Helen Blair.
22: Helen?
24: Yes, didn't you know?
22: No, I didn't, actually. I can't understand why he should get angry just because you teased him.
24: That's easy. He suffers from a strange delusion that I don't trust him with other women.
22: But you do, really?
24: Well, of course I do. Tony's a typical family man. He likes his home, loves his food, and adores his car. He's secretly proud of his children. And just occasionally, on a particularly good day... When both the car and the children have behaved beautifully, he'll sit back after an unusually good meal in a nice warm room and quite suddenly remember he's got a wife.
22: Well, that's terrible.
24: That's nice. And that's Tony.
22: Well, there you are. You've got nothing to worry about.
24: Oh, for goodness sake, you're as bad as he is. I know there's nothing to worry about, and I'm glad he's helping her out. But, well, she is attractive.
22: Well, what difference does that make?
24: All the difference.
22: Oh, gosh, well, I see what you're getting at now. You think that's why...
24: There's Tony now. In here, darling.
0: With you in a second.
22: No, I'm sure you're wrong. That isn't why he's helping out.
24: It is, you know. Men can never resist a pretty face. History proves that.
22: For example?
24: Her namesake, Helen of Troy.
22: Well, I can't see Mrs. Blair launching 1,000 ships.
24: You never know. She might go one better. When you first move into a house, there are 1,001 jobs to do.
22: Yes, and that's why Tony's helping out. Not because she's attractive.
24: You wouldn't say that if you'd been here at the launching...
22: Launching?
24: Where would we be without men? Only a pretty face could get away with that. We'll get away with that.
22: What's the matter?
24: I thought I heard Alexander. I think I'd better go and see. He's reached the stage when he tries to fling everything out of the cot, including himself. Oh, there you are, dear. Back in a second.
1: Hello, David Owen.
22: Hello, Tony.
1: Oh, back's a bit stiff. I've been putting up a permit for Mrs. Blair. My good deed for the day.
22: Well, I should think she's jolly grateful.
1: Well, she ought to be. I've certainly done my duty as a neighbour.
22: Well, I know. Anne said you'd been launching out. Helping out.
1: What else did she say?
22: Nothing.
1: Sure?
22: Positive. Why?
1: I was wondering about the launching.
22: Oh, it's no good asking. No good asking me about that. I wasn't here.
1: Weren't here?
22: You're not for the launching.
1: I can't be concentrating.
22: Where would we be without men?
1: What's wrong with you?
22: Nothing's wrong.
1: It must be me. Now, let's start again. Remember when I came into the room?
22: Distinctly.
1: You said Anne had told you something, remember?
22: That you were helping out.
1: No.
22: Oh, I see what you mean. You want to know why I said launching out.
1: Yes.
22: Well, that's easy.
1: I'm glad.
22: Well, we've just been talking about the other Helen.
1: The other Helen?
22: Yes, you know, the one that launched 1,000 jobs. He launched 1,000 ships.
1: You may know what you're talking about, but it's Greek to me.
22: Well, that's rather good.
1: What?
22: Well, Helen of Blair was Greek. You, Helen of Troy.
1: I'm beginning to understand.
22: Oh, jolly good.
1: Helen Blair, the pretty face that launched me into 1,000 jobs.
22: Well, you never know. It might be 1,000... Oh, no.
1: Too late now. No, I mean, it wasn't Anne. I'm the one that said that.
22: Said what?
1: That you'd be launched into 1,000 jobs.
22: Oh, did you indeed?
1: Yes, I did.
22: Not that I blame you.
1: Blame me?
22: Pretty woman, old boy, eh?
1: Must you do that?
22: Why, I'm only digging you in the ribs.
1: I know, but is it essential?
22: Well, vital, especially for me.
1: Are you raving about?
22: Why, well, I don't know the words.
1: Well, hum the tune!
22: I haven't the faintest idea what you mean.
1: Stalemate. Oh, I'm going out.
22: Why? What have I said?
1: Enough. Do you know how long Anne and I have been married? 10 years. You'd think that she'd trust me by now. But no.
22: Oh, but yes.
1: Oh, for heaven's sake! I'm going out.
24: Oh, hello, dear. We keep meeting in doorway.
1: I'm taking steps to remedy that.
24: What happened?
22: Well, you were wrong. It's just as explosive for me.
24: Oh, dear.
22: Honestly, it was a bad day for everybody when I let my flat. I'm always causing trouble.
24: Not this time. It takes two to make a row. It'd be ridiculous to quarrel over Mrs. Blair. I don't feel strongly about her.
22: So what will you do?
24: If he says anything, I shall agree with him. That's bound to leave him speechless.

0: I've never been so angry in my life. Never.
1: Why? What's happened?
0: I was struggling home with my shopping. I couldn't get on a bus. When guess who went sailing past in the car?
1: Tony?
0: Yes. And guess who was sitting beside him? A merry widow.
1: Mrs. Blair?
0: In person and in comfort. Where's Tony?
1: Why, I've only just come in myself.
0: Just wait till I see him. Just wait.
1: Oh, hello. Oh, Psyche's come to see what's going on.
0: I'm going on.
1: Oh, no. Just a second, Anne. Remember what you said the other day? It'd be ridiculous to have a row over Mrs. Blair.
0: It's got nothing to do with Mrs. Blair. I feel the same whoever it was. It's...
1: What?
0: It's completely unreasonable. Oh, I'm sorry, Poppet. The storm's over.
1: Oh, jolly good. And you won't say anything to Tony?
0: It's going to be awfully difficult.
1: But you'll try.
0: I'll count 10 before I speak.
1: You think 10 will be enough?
0: I'll start counting now. I must go and get on with my ironing. Perhaps I'll feel better when I've scorched his shirt.
1: Probably.
0: Oh, dear. I've just remembered the iron's not working. Tony's been promising to look at it for days. Now, if it had been Mrs. Blair's iron...
1: 1, 2, 3, 4, 5.
0: Thank you.
1: Anytime. Yeah, would you like me to look at it?
0: Could you? I mean, do you know anything about irons?
1: Oh, good gracious, yes. I've mended my own often enough. I'm quite an expert.
0: Then why did you have to mend it so often?
1: Well, that's a good question. No, but seriously.
0: It's all right. I'm only teasing. I'd be more than grateful. Let me see. I saw the screwdriver in here somewhere. Oh, yes, there it is. Look, on the windowsill. I'll go and get the iron.
1: Right, huh? On the windowsill? Where? Oh, yes, that is.
2: Hello, dear boy.
1: Oh, hello, Tony.
2: I suppose you haven't seen that sort. Oh, good gracious.
1: Why?
2: That's what I've come in for, the screwdriver. Thanks, old boy. You weren't using it, were you?
1: Well, yes, I...
2: Well, 5 minutes, you can have it back. I gave Mrs. Blair a lift home and landed myself with another job.
1: Oh, good heavens. So that's where you've been?
2: Yes, putting up another pelmet. Thanks for the screwdriver.
1: Oh, gosh. Just a second, Tony. Tony! Oh, dear. Now we're really in for a storm. Yes, and a thunderstorm at that. Oh, what on earth can we do? Well, don't be silly. I can't creep under a chair.
0: Here you are. Here's the iron. Where's Tony?
1: Tony?
0: Yes, I heard his voice.
1: Well, I was afraid of that. Afraid of that? Waking Alexander.
0: Where is he?
1: Asleep in his cot. Oh, where's Tony? Oh, he just popped out to get some cigarettes.
0: Oh, I see. What's Psyche doing under the chair?
1: No, she's afraid of the thunder. Oh. I mean the...
0: Thunder?
1: You know, in the distance.
0: What are you talking about? It's a lovely evening now.
1: Well, that's funny. I could have sworn I heard you rumbling.
0: Did Tony tell you he was going for cigarettes?
1: Yes. Why?
0: There's a packet on the mantelpiece.
1: Oh, gosh, is there?
0: Yes, there is, and he's supposed to be cutting down.
1: Oh, he's obviously forgotten about that.
0: About what? Cutting down?
1: No, about the other pelmet. The other package.
0: What's the matter? Is there something I ought to know?
1: Quite the reverse. No, nothing. I'll have a shot at mending the iron.
0: It's awfully sweet of you.
1: Pleasure. Now, let's see. Where's the screwdriver? Yeah, on second thought, I think I'll leave it to Tony.
0: Why?
1: Well, he's a handyman.
0: Nonsense. It takes him all his time to mend a few.
1: No, I'd rather not do it honestly, Annie. It's a tricky job.
0: So?
1: Well, I might make a mess of it.
0: I seem to remember somebody saying he was an expert.
1: Well, there you are. That's the man you want.
0: That's the man. That's the man I've got.
1: Well, that's all right, then. You don't need me.
0: It was you.
1: I said I was an expert?
0: Yes, you did.
1: Oh, gosh. How conceited can you get?
0: Tony really gone?
1: I told you.
0: All right, we'll leave that and turn to something else.
1: Oh, jolly good.
0: Where's the screwdriver gone?
1: Yeah, that's a turn for the worse. I had it a moment ago. I must have put it down somewhere.
0: Where?
1: God, this is ridiculous. It must be here. I actually had it in his hand.
0: Oh, for goodness
1: sake. In my hand.
0: It's perfectly obvious that Tony's got it.
1: Tony? Well, why should Tony want a screwdriver?
0: To put up the other pelmet.
1: Oh, dear. So you've guessed?
0: About 10 minutes ago.
1: I'm sorry.
0: I don't blame you, I blame Tony. Gone to get some cigarettes, indeed. Such a futile excuse.
1: No, I suppose so.
0: Surely he could do better than that.
1: Well, I'm sure he could. Oh, no, you're wrong. It wasn't Tony's idea, it was mine.
0: Don't be ridiculous.
1: No, it was, really.
0: He's always getting you to make excuses for him.
1: Yes, but...

0: will. Not directly, though. That'd be too easy.
1: What will you ask him?
0: Whether he's got the cigarette.
1: He won't know what you're talking about.
0: In that case, I'll be the first to admit I was wrong.
2: Hello there.
0: Oh, hello, dear. Did you get them all right?
1: Get what?
0: Your cigarettes.
1: Cigarettes?
0: David said you popped out to get some.
2: Oh, my cigarettes. Oh, yes. So sorry, I'd forgotten for a second. Yes, I got them all right.
1: Well, that's impossible. You can't have done. Meaning what?
0: That you've been found out again. I'm not going to lose my temper in front of David, but I suggest we have an early night.
2: An early night?
0: We must get some of these.
2: Yes?
1: I'm afraid it's all my fault.
2: That goes without saying. Go on.
1: Well, it's rather a long story.
2: Make it as short as possible. That's a good chap. I must get some sleep.
1: Well, it all started because Anne saw you and Mrs. Blair in the car.
2: Oh, for heaven's sake, what's wrong with that? The poor woman was struggling along with her shopping.
1: So was Anne.
2: Oh. Oh, dear, I see.
1: She was in rather a mood about it.
2: I know exactly the mood you mean, murderous.
1: Well, it's quite understandable.
2: Well, of course it is, bless her heart.
1: Well, I didn't want to, well...
2: Pour oil on troubled water, so you invented the cigarette story, yes, I see. Oh, well, I'd better go make my peace.
1: No, just a second, Tony.
2: What?
1: Did you really get some cigarettes?
2: Well, of course not.
1: Then why on earth say you had?
2: Well, you were obviously covering up for something, so I played along.
1: Yes, but why?
2: Force of habit, I suppose. See you later. Much later.
1: Oh, I should stay under there if I were you. There's another one blowing up. Even bigger.
2: What are you doing this evening? Is Penny coming round?
1: Yes, we're going to the pictures. Yeah, the same picture.
2: Same?
1: Yes, you know, the one we were going to a week or so ago. It's come round to another cinema.
2: Oh, I see. Well, let's hope you make it this time.
1: Oh, don't worry, we will. Oh, by the way, I didn't get a chance to ask you at breakfast. Has it blown over yet?
2: What?
1: The storm.
2: Oh, with Anne, you mean? Mm. Oh, it never amounted to much.
1: Honestly?
2: Oh, good gracious, no. I put a stop to that in three short sentences.
1: Oh, gosh, what were they?
2: I've been taken in by Mrs. Blair, taken my darling wife for granted, and would she like me to mend the iron?
1: Well, I say, that's a pretty strong line.
2: Oh, you've got to put your foot down somehow. That reminds me. Would you do me a favour? I've left a hammer and a pair of pliers round there. Pop round and fetch them.
1: When, huh?
2: Yes, would you?
1: Well, it's a bit difficult for me. I've never really met Mrs. Blair.
2: Well, it's impossible for me.
1: Well, because of Anne?
2: Well, there's an even stronger reason.
1: What's that?
2: Another pilmit.
1: Oh, dear.
2: Mm. I didn't say I'd do it, but she's probably expecting me to. Pop round, there's a good chap.
1: All right, then.
2: Yeah, splendid fella.
1: Oh, if Penny arrives, would you tell her where I've gone?
2: Yes, of course. What time's your film?
1: 7:05.
2: Oh. Oh, well, never mind. It's bound to come round again. You know what you're fetching, don't you?
1: A hammer and a pair of... Come round again.
2: Yeah. Dickens of a job, these permits.
1: That settles it. You'll have to go yourself.
2: I don't be silly. I'm only pulling your leg.
1: Well, I'm not so sure. What happens if you puts on her helpless female act?
2: There's only one answer to that. You're the helpless male. And don't forget you've got the advantage over her.
1: Advantage?
2: It's no act.
1: No, but seriously, what shall I say?
2: Oh, you don't know one end of a hammer from another. You're all fingers and bruised thumbs. That sort of thing, huh? You'll find that's quite a useful tip when you and Penny finally get married. It's a wise husband who lets his wife think he's more of a handicap than a handy man.
1: Well, I can't see what you stand to gain.
2: More of a chance to read your paper. If you don't start as you mean to go on, you'll never stop.
1: Oh, I'm anything but a handyman when it comes to woodwork. It takes me all my time to saw a piece in half.
2: Well, there you are. You've got nothing to fear from pelmet number three. You'll be back before you can say chisel.
1: Well, let's hope so, anyway. Hammer and pliers.
2: Come on, cheer up. It's in a good cause. After all, if you weren't going for me, you know what Anne and I would be doing.
1: Going for each other?
2: Hammer and tongs.

0: Oh, after you.
1: Oh, thank you. As a matter of fact, I was just coming round to throw myself on his mercy yet again.
0: Really?
1: Yes, really. Still, perhaps you will come to my rescue. I hate asking, but I'm used to having a man about the house.
0: Oh, I'm afraid it's no good asking me. I'd be more of a handicap than a husband.
1: I wasn't proposing.
0: Oh, then a handyman. I'm absolutely hopeless.
1: Oh, me too. Ah, here's the hammer.
0: Oh, jolly good.
1: But then you expect women to be hopeless.
0: Well, I'm afraid I'm the same when it comes to woodwork.
1: Woodwork?
0: Oh, good gracious, yes. Takes me all my time to saw a woman in half. Saw a piece in half.
1: Oh, I can't believe that.
0: Well, believe me, it's true.
1: The pliers?
0: Oh, thank you. I don't know one end of a pelmet from another. You're one end of a hammer from another.
1: Well, you're holding it by the right end.
0: Oh, more luck than judgment.
1: I think you're just pretending.
0: Well, I'm not, honestly. I can't cope with the simplest job.
1: Not even mending a fuse?
0: Oh, that's different. I'm quite an expert at things electrical.
1: Well, that's what I want you to do.
0: Why?
1: Mend a fuse.
0: Oh, well, I thought... I walked into that, didn't I? I mean, that is, I'm in rather a hurry.
1: Oh, it'd only take you a second, and I'd be eternally grateful.
0: Well, all right, then.
1: I'm sorry to ask you, but I'd never do it myself. I've got nothing working upstairs.
0: No, I know just how you feel. I mean...
1: The fuses are out here in the hall, up there in that little box thing. Fuse wire and a brand new screwdriver. I'm sorry to be such a nuisance.
0: You're not.
1: I'm afraid I am.
0: Nonsense.
1: Well, I won't be from now on. I've had the most wonderful news today. My fiancé is coming back from Scotland. Oh, shall I hold the steps?
0: Oh, please.
1: Perhaps you know him, Robert Farley.
0: No, I can't say I do.
1: Oh, he's very much the handyman.
0: Oh, gosh, really?
1: Oh, good gracious, yes.
0: Well, I say, that is wonderful news. Go on, in you go.
2: Oh, there you are at last. What on earth have you been doing?
0: Mending a fuse.
2: What, for over half an hour?
0: Well, I couldn't find which one.
2: Well, never mind that now. Penny's waiting for you in there.
0: Oh, right.
2: I should throw your hat in first.
0: has she been waiting long?
2: Practically since you left.
0: Well, I'll throw my coat and gloves in as well.
2: Well, as you keep your coat on, you may be in for an icy reception.
0: Well, I doubt it. She's bound to understand when she knows where I've been.
2: You can't tell her where you've been.
0: I can't?
2: Afraid not. I didn't want Anne to know, so I said you'd taken Psyche for a walk.
0: Oh, dear. That does make it difficult. I haven't got a leg to stand on.
2: That's something you'll have to learn when you're married. How to get by without an excuse.
0: Well, you can only say you're sorry.
2: Well, it's not what you say. It's the way you look that gets them.
0: The way you look?
2: Oh, definitely.
0: Well, you might tell me about it.
2: Oh, now, just a second. You don't need me to tell you how to get round Penny.
0: Well, any help would be gratefully received.
2: Well, it's a bit embarrassing. I'll give you a clue. Women have a strong maternal instinct.
0: Ah, I see. Throw in my hat and put on my rompers.
2: Well, metaphorically speaking, yes.
0: I was joking.
2: Ever heard of the little boy look?
0: Yes, but I now know what it meant.
2: Well, it's a sort of visual baby talk.
0: Oh, gosh, is that how you get round, Anne?
2: We'll draw a veil over that.
0: A thick veil.
2: Aren't you going to be late for your film?
0: Oh, good gracious, I was forgetting. Well, we're going to miss the beginning anyway.
2: No, go on, quickly, in you go. And don't forget, you've been taking Psyche for a walk. Sorry about that, but it's the first thing I thought of.
0: Well, I had the same trouble yesterday.
2: Yesterday?
0: Well, I told Anne you popped out the cigarette, remember?
2: Yeah. Good luck.
0: Thanks. Hello, Penny.
3: Ah, hello. And where on earth have you been?
0: Well, I've just been taking Psyche for a smoke. Taking Psyche for a walk. I didn't realize how late it was.
3: And that's your excuse?
0: Well, I'm afraid I haven't got a leg to stand on. I'm sorry.
3: I should jolly well think so.
0: Forgive me?
3: Oh, I'll have to now. I can't resist you when you look like that.
0: Like what?
3: Oh, I don't know. Like a naughty little boy.
0: Oh, gosh, it worked, and I wasn't even trying.
3: What worked?
0: My little boy look.
3: Oh, so it's just a way of getting round me.
0: Yes, and a jolly good way at that.
3: I see. So you're not really sorry at all?
0: Well, of course I am, only I...
3: Only what?
0: Well, it wasn't my fault. She's not the sort of person to take no for an answer.
3: Who?
0: Missing a film, you know.
3: Where have you really been?
0: I've told you, I was out with Mrs. Blair.
3: Oh, David. I'm sick and tired of you being deceitful. Why not say you were round at...
4: Oh, so you're back at last. Where on earth have you been?
3: Round at Mrs. Blair's.
4: I thought you were out with Psyche.
3: That's David's story.
4: Ah. Not only his. Tony?
5: Yes?
4: I want you...
5: Coming.
0: Honestly, it'll be a jolly good thing when she marries her Mr. Farley.
4: Farley?
0: Robert Farley, Mrs. Blair's fiancé.
4: Oh, so he's the mystery man.
3: You might have told us, David.
4: Who is he, do you know?
0: I'm afraid not.
4: Perhaps Tony does.
6: Yes, dear?
4: Oh, there you are. Do you know Robert Farley?
6: Bob Farley? Oh, yes, I've known him for years.
4: Really? What's he like?
6: Oh, not a bad sort of chap.
4: Good looking?
6: Not after me.
4: How old?
6: Oh, 40, 45.
3: Is he rich, Tony?
6: Comfortable. He's got his own business down there, buddy. That's really all I know about him. Except that he's got a mole behind his ear.
4: Which ear?
6: May I go now?
4: Well, yes, of course. I must get on myself.
6: See you two later.
4: Are you going to the pictures?
0: Well, there's not much point. We've missed most of it.
4: Oh, dear. Still never mind. It's bound to come round again.
3: Oh, David, I'm sorry. It's all my fault for gossiping.
0: And mine for mending the fuse.
3: I'd forgotten about that.
0: He's all forgiven now?
3: Completely.
0: Pity.
3: Why?
0: Well, I was hoping we might kiss and make up.
3: Oh, darling David.
0: Darling. Oh, gosh, I feel just the same about this as you do about gossip.
3: What on earth do you mean?
0: It's even better than the pictures.
7: That was A Life of Bliss, the artist taking part where David Bliss, George Cole, Anne Fellows, Diana Churchill, Tony Fellows, Colin Gordon, Penny Gay, Petula Clark, Helen Blair, Moira Lister, Psyche the Dog, Percy Edwards. This program, which was recorded by the BBC, was written by Godfrey Harrison and produced by Leslie Bridgewater.

0: I've rung the bell.
1: Oh, good evening.
0: Oh, good evening. I believe my brother-in-law left some tools here.
1: Ah, now you must be David.
0: Yes.
1: Yes, I've heard all about you from Tony and Anne. Do come in. What were they, do you know?
0: The tools.
1: Yes.
0: Oh, a hammer and tongs. You'll have a hammer. And a pair of pliers.
1: I adore your little dog. But then I adore all dogs. They're so loyal, aren't they?
0: No, man's best friend.
1: Would she like a bone?
0: Oh, no, thank you. She's just had her supper. Yep. I'm having trouble with my friend.
1: Well, I'll see what I can find in a moment. Tony's been absolutely wonderful, you know. In here.

0: What has a hazelnut in every bite?
1: Sorry!
0: And thick milk chocolate for your delight?
1: Sorry!
0: Nougat and caramel, golden light?
1: Sorry!
0: And don't forget the hazelnut in every bite! And again! What has a hazelnut in every bite?
1: Sorry!
0: Thick milk chocolate for your delight?
1: Sorry!
0: Nougat and caramel, golden light? And don't forget the hazelnut in every bite!
1: Sorry!
0: A hazelnut in every bite!
2: Once upon a time there was an engineer.
3: Choo-choo Charlie was his name, we hear.
2: He had an engine and he sure had fun. He used good and plenty candy to make his train run.
4: Charlie says, love my good and plenty. Charlie says, really rings the bell. Charlie says, love my good and plenty. Don't know any other candy that I love so well.
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7: We present All Gas and Gaiters. Episode 5, The Bishop Sees a Ghost. Starring Robertson Hare, William Mervyn, Derek Nimmo, and John Barron. With this week's special guest, Joan Sanderson as Mrs. Pew Critchley. As the bishop's taxi drives through the main gateway of the cathedral close, it draws to a halt.
8: What's up, Mr. Scam? Why have you stopped? It's all these people. They're in the way. But what are they doing? They seem to be going into the old refectory hall. Look, there's a notice. Residence meetings.
9: Oh.
8: Well, drive on.
9: Yes, your lordship.

0: Here you are.
1: Thank you, Mr. Scam.
0: Right. Good night, my lord.
1: Wait, Mr. Scam, your money.
0: Oh, yeah. Thank you. Good night.
1: No, just a minute. Don't rush off. I shall need you tomorrow to take me to a dinner and bring me back afterwards.
0: Oh.
1: Well, is that all right?
0: What time afterwards?
1: About 11:30.
0: Oh, sorry, my lord. I'd like to, but I'm not coming in the close of that time of night. Mrs. Scam wouldn't like it. She's heard about there being a ghost here.
1: Oh, really, Mr. Scam?
0: It's all off for you, my lord. You're in the business, as it were. But my old ticker's a bit dodgy, see? If I saw anything like that, it might do for me. Yeah, it's getting dark. I'm awful.
1: Oh, really, foolish, superstitious man. Newt! Newt!
2: Dear, my lord, dear.
1: Oh, dear, what a day, what a day.
2: Oh, dear, are you very tired, my lord?
1: Tired, Newt, I'm exhausted. The train was late again, and this shoe is agony.
2: We'll come through into the study. I've made the fire up.
1: Ah, thank you, Newt. Oh, well, that's better. Now, let's see what's wrong with this shoe.
2: Would you like me to undo your gaiter, my lord?
1: It's all right, Newt, I can manage.
2: Ah.
1: Really, you know, I sometimes wonder if it's all worth it. Rushing from committee to committee, leaving one early, arriving late at the next administration. And what's at the end of it, I ask myself.
2: A glass of sherry, my lord?
1: No, I didn't know there was a meeting of residents tonight, Newt.
2: Well, it's an emergency meeting, my lord, about the ghost.
1: Oh, not more hysteria.
2: Mrs. Pugh Critchley has organized it.
1: The dean's wife? What's it got to do with her? Hello. That's the trouble. Got a hole in my sock.
2: I'm afraid Mrs. Pugh Critchley has seen it.
1: Mrs. Pugh Critchley? She can't have. When?
2: Well, last night, my lord.
1: But they were clean on this morning.
2: Really, my lord, the ghost. She's seen the ghost.
1: Oh, is that all? I thought for a moment.
2: Well, that makes 8 people who've seen it this week. 9, if you count the wing commander. I don't, of course.
1: Why not?
2: Well, he'd been on one of his trips to London, my lord.
1: Oh, had he?
2: Everyone feels it's getting out of hand.
1: Ah, but surely he doesn't do it often. I mean, most of the time he's very respectable.
2: No, my lord. No, the ghost. Everyone feels the ghost is getting out of hand.
1: Loot. Once and for all, there is no ghost.
2: But, my lord...
1: On these occasions, there is always a natural explanation.
2: Oh, do you really think so?
1: Certainly.
2: But it says here in this old book that I've been reading that the ghost of an old crusader once haunted this cathedral.
1: Loot, if I cannot prevent a wave of hysteria sweeping the cathedral close, I can at least prevent it breaking over my chaplain. Once and for all, I will not pander to these primitive superstitions. Don't put that shoe on the table. It's bad luck.
3: May I come in?
1: Oh, of course, Henry, dear old friend. Come in and sit down. What have you been up to?
3: I made a visitation to East Rackford.
1: East Rackford?
3: Yes, it's near Ringmold.
2: The incumbent is the Reverend Norman Thrupp, my lord.
1: Reverend Norman Thrupp?
3: The church is in the middle of the village, opposite the Hare and Billet.
2: Yes, the chancel is perpendicular and has a medieval squint.
1: Oh, yes, of course. And so is the Reverend Norman Thrupp. Well, what did you find?
3: He's got a straight loose.
1: Yes, I always feared as much. You know, it's getting very difficult to find the right type of man.
3: On his south transept.
1: And
3: both his gutters are blocked. Altogether, he's a most interesting man.
1: He sounds it.
3: I thoroughly enjoyed my lunch with him, especially when I discovered he's keen on spirits.
1: Yes, I can imagine that, Henry.
3: He's made a study of them.
1: Oh, has he? Well, hardly a suitable suit for a clergyman.
3: Confidentially, I told him you were having a bit of a problem in that direction.
1: Henry!
3: He offered to help you in any way he could.
1: I do not need help.
2: But there have been so many witnesses, my lord. I mean, every night this week.
1: Every night? Nonsense. I haven't touched a whiskey for days.
3: No, Bishop. No, Bishop. Not spirits, you know, as in booze. Spirits as in spirits.
1: Oh, really, Henry, this is too much. First Newt, and then you can talk nothing but ghosts. Once and for all, I do not believe in ghosts, and I will not have shades or apparitions discussed in my presence. Now, please, Henry, may we change the subject?
3: Oh, of course, Bishop. Point taken. I say...
1: Yes, Henry?
3: Did you know you've got a hole in your sock?
1: Oh.
2: I'll go and get your slippers, my lord.
1: Oh, you better have a sherry, Henry.
3: Oh, thank you, Bishop. I'll just pour it out.
2: The Dean and Mrs. Pugh Critchley, my lord.
3: Oh, on second thought, sir, perhaps not.
2: Don't trouble yourself, Luke. I'll go straight in. Good evening, my lord.
1: Oh, Dean, this is an unexpected pleasure.
2: I hope we're not disturbing you, my lord, but we have come on a matter of the utmost importance.
1: Indeed, what is that? Oh, good evening, Mrs. Pugh Critchley. How are you?
4: As well as can be expected, Bishop. Good evening, Archdeacon.
3: Ah, Mrs. Pugh Critchley.
2: Sit here, my love. You mustn't tire yourself. The doctor says it is essential my wife should rest in her condition.
3: Her condition? I didn't know.
4: It was a great shock, Archdeacon.
3: Oh, it must have been, but a happy one, I don't doubt.
2: A happy one?
3: May I be the first to congratulate you both.
2: Archdeacon, Mrs. Pugh Critchley saw the ghost last night.
3: Oh, sorry, Dean. Wishful thinking.
2: In the cloisters. Shall I tell them, my love?
4: Yes, tell them, love.
2: Well, Grace was coming home late last night after a meeting of her kneeler-making circle.
4: And as I took the shortcut through the cloisters, I suddenly felt ice cold, and I knew I was not alone. Then I saw it.
2: So, did it look like an old crusader?
4: No, it did not. It was a figure in a black cloak. Oh, it was horrible.
2: Don't excite yourself, my love.
1: It sounds like a verger to me.
4: Then how, Bishop, do you account for the fact that it vanished through the wall?
1: Well, it's dark in the cloisters, my dear lady, and you're probably weary after a hard evening's labor stuffing kneelers. Nervous exhaustion, I don't doubt.
2: My wife is no silly chit of a girl.
3: Indeed, no.
2: My lord, a meeting of the Residents Association has unanimously decided that this situation cannot continue. I therefore ask your permission to have this unhappy spirit exorcised.
1: Exorcised? No. I deplore that sort of thing. The attendant publicity, the thinner Sunday papers would be round our ears. Besides, I would first want proof that there was something there to exorcise.
4: But there is. I've seen it.
1: Oh, I don't wish to be rude, madam, but I remain unconvinced. What you saw was, I'm sure, either a verger or a trick of the light.
4: Very well, my lord. Prove it.
1: What do you mean, prove it?
4: Well, it's all very well to say there's nothing there. That's easy in the well-lit comfort of the palace. Mm. It would be a different story were you to spend the night in those cloisters. Yes.
1: Me? Spend the night in the cloisters?
2: Why don't you, my lord? If your theory is correct, you have nothing to fear. And I think, if I may say so, you owe it to the Residents Association.
1: Oh, what a good idea.
2: Oh, do you it, my lord. Then we shall rarely know if it's the old crusader or not.
1: Oh, this is ridiculous.
2: Then you will give your permission for exorcism.
1: My dear Dean, you leave me no alternative.
2: I'm sure it's the best course, my lord.
1: I will spend tonight in the cloisters.
2: What? Oh, I am glad.
3: You spend all night there, Bishop? Alone?
1: Not entirely alone, Henry. Loot will be with me.
2: I must say, my lord, I'm forced to admire your courage. Quite frankly, it is not a thing that I would care to do.
1: Oh, thank you. I'm merely a seeker after truth.
2: Most impressive. We will go and inform the residents. I only hope, my lord, we shall meet you in the morning.
1: Well, why shouldn't you? I mean, what...
2: I only meant that I am catching the morning train, Newt. Come, Grace.
4: Yes, Lionel. Bishop, I wonder if I might say something to you as a woman.
1: Madam, I should be flattered.
4: Do you know you've got a hole in your sock?

0: Well, it's a nice full moon anyway. Oh, come on, Luke, don't dawdle.
1: Well, I'm sorry, my lord, but I'm rather loaded down with all these things.
0: Oh, do stop fussing, ma'am.
1: Well, my lord, couldn't you carry something?
0: My dear Newt, I'm carrying the lantern. Surely you don't expect me to carry anything else?
1: Well, no, my lord, I suppose not. Oh, aren't the cloisters simply lovely in the moonlight?
0: Not as lovely as my bed.
1: Methinks it was a harvest moon, a merry moon, a naughty moon, that shone upon the pieman and touched him with its luck.
0: And he wasn't the only one who was touched.
1: Well, it's all so beautiful, my lord. Oh, you know, we should do this more often.
0: What have you got on your hands?
1: Oh, my mittens, my lord.
0: Mittens? Oh, really? And what's that book?
1: This? Oh, it's Cathedrals and Their Ghosts, actually.
0: What on earth have you brought that for?
1: Well, I thought it would help to identify the ghost. You see, if it's the old crusader...
0: You know, Newt, once and for all, we are not going to see a ghost.
1: Oh, don't you think so? Oh, how very disappointing.
0: We shall probably see something.
1: What?
0: Oh, owls, mice, bats, shadows, the same things that all the other people saw. Now, where are we going to sit? Where is this mythical ghost supposed to walk?
1: Well, my lord, as far as I can ascertain, the spectre comes through that door over there, in the far corner of the cloister.
0: You mean from the verger's changing room?
1: Yes, my lord. And then it walks down that side of the cloisters and comes along here, past where we are standing.
0: Oh, don't. Where does it go then?
1: Up there to the blank wall at the end.
0: Where the stone seat is?
1: Yes, my lord, yes.
0: What does it do then?
1: Sit down. No, my lord, no, it goes through the wall.
0: Oh, does it indeed? And what is behind the wall?
1: Well, the other side of the verger's changing room.
0: But hardly seems worth its while, does it? Obviously, we must take up our post on that seat.
1: Oh, but that's where the stick...
0: Precisely, not. If it's going to walk through the wall, he can walk through us as well. That should prove something. I don't know what, but something. Come on. Ah, now, come along. Put all things down on the seat here.
1: Yes, my lord. Yes.
0: I'll just put the lantern here. Now, that is the food in that basket, isn't it?
1: Yes, my lord, it is frightfully heavy.
0: Well, we won't touch it till about 3 a.m. Do you agree?
1: Oh, yes, my lord, yes, wise. Yes.
0: Now, where is my briefcase? Ah, here it is. Good. Do you know what I've got in here, Newt?
1: Ah, no, my lord.
0: The most effective ghost-detecting device yet thought of.
1: Oh, is it a vibration meter?
0: No.
1: One of those special thermometers that shows when the temperature suddenly drops?
0: No.
1: Oh, well, you haven't got an infrared telescope, have you, my lord?
0: No, Newt. I have got a 3-pound bag of self-raising flour.
1: Well, what's that for?
0: Footprints, Newt. Footprints. Have you ever heard of a ghost leaving footprints?
1: No, I don't think so, no. Well, I mean, they wouldn't, would they?
0: We sprinkle this over the ground he's supposed to walk on, and it'll tell us whether he's a real ghost or whether he has feet of clay.
1: Oh, isn't that clever? Isn't that frightfully clever?
0: Oh, come on. Here, take a handful.
1: Right here. Where we plow the fields on
0: That's hardly very suitable, don't
1: I'm so sorry, my lord. Yeah, well, for that, do.
0: Yes, come on, let's sit down. Oh, my word, it looks like Christmas morning.
1: It does, doesn't it?
0: Now, where are my rugs and bottles?
1: Here you are, my lord.
0: Thank you. Is that my other rug?
1: Well, actually, I was rather hoping...
0: Tuck it round my feet, will you, Lute?
1: Yes, my lord, yes.
0: What's the time?
1: 11 o'clock.
0: 4 hours before we can have anything to eat.
1: Yes, my lord, yes.
0: We mustn't weaken on that.
1: No, my lord, no, rather not.
0: No, we must remember Revelations.
1: Oh, you mean chapter 16?
0: Precisely, Newt. Blessed are they that watch.

0: That was the last sandwich, was it?
1: Yes, my lord. Yes.
0: Oh, pity. I enjoyed that picnic.
1: Oh, so did I, my lord. And
0: sitting out here like this, I feel we've earned it.
1: And so do I, my lord.
0: By the way, how long have we been here now?
1: Just over half an hour, my lord.
0: Well, well, well, we're getting on. I'll have some more coffee.
1: Well, I'm afraid there's none of that left either.
0: What do you mean? You've drunk it all.
1: I'm most dreadfully sorry, my lord, but I suffer from a nervous burst.
0: Oh, really, Newt? I only had one cup.
1: Well, you did have most of the sandwiches.
0: Now, don't try to be petty, Newt.
1: Well, I'm sorry, my lord, I'm sorry.
0: No. Well, I suppose all we can do now is to sit here and wait until morning.
1: I spy with my little eye.
0: Where?
1: No, my lord, no. It's just a game. You see, you say the first letter, and the other person has to guess the object.
0: Newt, we are not here to play childish games.
1: Well, I'm so sorry, my lord. I thought it would pass the time.
0: Oh. Right. I'll begin. I spy with my little eye something beginning with T.
1: T. Oh, now. T, T, T, T, T. Oh. Tim Parnham?
0: Tim who?
1: Tim Parnham, my lord. It's a space between the lintel of a doorway and the arch over it over there, you see?
0: Wrong.
1: Oh, dear. Let me see now. Oh, tracery? Yes, tracery. That perpendicular tracery there.
0: Wrong. Give up?
1: No, not yet, my lord. No. T.T. Transom. With the transom of that window.
0: Wrong. Now you give up.
1: Well, I'm afraid so, my lord. Yes, it's too difficult for me.
0: Time.
1: What, my lord?
0: Time.
1: Time where? Oh, in that corner over there. No, I don't think it is, my lord. No, I think it's just chickweed.
0: No, don't. The time. 11 o'clock, midnight, 4:30.
1: But that's not an object. It's supposed to be an object.
0: Oh, really? Well, it's a very trivial game anyway. What are you doing?
1: Reading, my lord.
0: You can't read in this light.
1: Oh, yes, I can, my lord.
0: I say you can't.
1: Well,
0: I certainly can't.
1: Sure you that I can, my lord. I promise I can. Mm. Listen. The apparition said to haunt the cathedral at St. Ogg's is the spectre of an ancient crusader. This eldritch ghoul, in his helmet and cloak, stalks the cloisters at night, striking fear into the hearts of all those unlucky enough to behold him. The first warning of his approach is said to be the noise of his great sword dragging over the echoing stones. There you are. See, I can read perfectly.
0: Listen, listen.
1: What, my lord?
0: Don't you hear it?
1: Go on.
0: That noise.
1: What is it, my lord?
0: What does it sound like to you?
1: Well, it sounds. It sounds.
0: Yes.
1: Like a great sword dragging over the echoing stones. Oh, look. Oh,
0: where?
1: There they are. On the other side of the cloister, my lord. He's turning the corner. He's coming towards us. It's the figure in the helmet with the cloak. Oh, it's the old crusader.
0: What? No. Where?
1: There, my lord, over there, my lord.
0: Oh, nonsense, Newt. It's the archdeacon.
1: The archdeacon?
0: Yes, don't let him walk over that flower.
1: Well, how can I stop him?
0: Well, shout to him quickly.
1: Right. Get back. Don't come any farther, archdeacon.
0: Stop, Henry.
2: Well, it's all right. I'm not a ghost. I say, what's all this mess on the ground?
0: Oh, Henry, what have you done?
1: You've ruined the most effective ghost-detecting device yet thought of.
2: What's that?
0: Flower, Henry, flower.
1: Yes, for footprints, Archdeacon. I mean, have you ever heard of a ghost leaving footprints?
0: Oh, do shut up, Duke.
2: That's not the most effective device.
0: Oh, what is then?
2: What I've got here.
0: What's that?
2: Well, a reel of black cotton.
0: Oh?
2: You tie it across the ghost's path. And if he breaks it, he's no ghost.
0: Of course. Splendid. Here, Luke, get on with it.
1: Right, my lord.
0: Now, come and sit down here. Henry.
2: Oh, thank you, Bishop.
0: Tell me, why are you wearing a balaclava helmet and carrying a stirrup pump?
2: Well, Bishop, it's a hangover from my fire-watching days.
0: Your fire-watching days?
2: Yes, I wore this old balaclava and carried this stirrup pump round the cathedral night after night. During the war.
0: Carried it round? But what was the good of that?
2: Well, I never discovered. The trouble was Prebendary Potter. He was issued with a bucket. And as we were on duty alternate nights...
0: Oh, yeah. But, I mean, why have you brought it tonight?
2: Oh, well, I thought it might come in handy. Is there any food left?
0: No, I'm afraid not. And Nuke's drank all the coffee.
2: Never mind, Bishop. I brought you the evening paper and a little something.
0: Oh, you have. Oh, dear old Henry. You can always be relied upon. We can use the cups as glasses.
2: Here we are.
0: What's that?
2: A bag of mixed nuts.
0: Oh, really, is it?
2: Yes.
1: Well, I've got it, my lord. I'm afraid I've used up all your cotton, Archdeacon.
2: Never mind, Newt. Bishop.
0: Yes, Henry?
2: Shouldn't we extinguish the lantern?
1: Whatever for?
2: Won't it put him off? Our spiritual visitor?
1: Oh, we hadn't thought of that, had we, my lord?
0: Yes, but we can't sit here in the dark. I mean, Newt gets so nervous.
2: Yes. Quite a bright moon.
0: Very well. Turn it out, Newt.
1: Down, my lord?
0: Out.
1: Yes, my lord.
0: Noticeably darker.
1: What's that?
0: What?
1: That rustling.
0: Well, I can't hear anything. Can you, Henry?
2: What's that, Bishop?
0: Can you hear a noise?
2: No.
1: It stopped.
0: Oh, well, you must have imagined it. Don't you think so, Henry?
2: Definitely. Would you like a peanut, Newt?
1: No, thank you, Archdeacon.
2: Bishop?
0: No, thank you, Henry.
1: There it is again.
0: Oh, probably it's a mouse.
1: A mouse?
0: Newt, why are you standing up on that seat?
1: Mice, my lord. I'm not very fond of mice.
0: I'm a really Newt. There aren't any mice.
1: Well, are you sure, my lord?
0: Of course I am. I realize what the noise was. It was Henry rustling his bag of mixed nuts.
2: Oh, sorry, Bishop.
0: I should think so too, Henry. Now, come on, Luke. Get down.
1: Yes,
0: get down.
1: Yes, of course. Yes.
0: If you're as nervous as that, you better come and sit in the middle.
2: Yes. Come on. Come on, old chap.
0: Right. Now then. Oh, now, we must all keep very quiet, because it's very nearly midnight.
2: 'Tis now the very witching hour of night, when graveyards yawn and hell itself...
0: Precisely, Henry. So let's keep quiet.
2: Sorry, my lord.
0: Quiet, Henry. Newt. What?
1: I'm sorry, my lord. I wish I hadn't drunk all that coffee.
0: Serves you right. Greed, Newt. Greed. I've told you before.
1: Yes, my lord. Yes. My lord?
0: What is it now?
1: I'm afraid I'm going to disappear.
0: What?
1: I mean, it's the coffee.
0: Oh, really? Well, hurry up.
1: Yes, my lord, yes.
2: Stop!
1: What?
2: The cotton.
0: Oh, yes, my word, you mustn't break the cotton. We haven't got any more. You just have to wait till the morning.
1: But I can't.
0: Oh, really? Well, you just have to crawl underneath him.
1: I can't see where I put it now.
0: Then you'll have to crawl the whole length of the cloisters on your stomach. On thy belly shalt thou go. Eh, Henry?
2: Yes, Genesis 3:14.
1: Oh, dear, well, I suppose I can't. Well, goodbye.
0: What's the matter now, Newt? Why have you come back?
1: Well, it's no good. I can't go.
0: Why ever not?
1: Well, the moon, look, it's just gone behind the cloud, and everything's so frightfully dark.
0: Well, you better just sit down again, Newt.
1: Yes, I'd better. No, I can't. No, I must go. Well, what can I do?
2: Would you like me to go with you?
1: Oh, Archdeacon, would you?
2: Oh, yes. Oh, you'll be all right. Won't you, Bishop?
1: Me?
2: Yes. I mean, you won't be frightened, will you? Oh. Even though you're alone and it's midnight and, there's no moon.
1: Well, Henry.
2: Splendid. Come on, Luke. Come on. Where's this cotton?
1: Well, I'm coming, Archdeacon. We'll be back as soon as we can, my lord. My word, these stones are awful hard on the knees, aren't they?
0: Midnight. Oh, dear me. I'm very fortunate there are no such things as ghosts. All the same, from ghoulies and ghosties and long-legged beasties and things that go bump in the night, good Lord, deliver us.

0: A haunting we will go. A haunting we will go. Ooh. Oh, well, that's enough haunting for one night. Oh, it's lonely work being a ghost. 5 o'clock. Dear me, late again. This won't do. That's the second time this century. Hello, what's this, Raglan House?
1: No, I'm not asleep. I just closed my eyes for a moment. Verger.
0: Good morning, Your Lordship.
1: Morning? What's the time?
0: It's just struck 5, I'm afraid.
1: Has it, by Jove? Newt! Henry! Come along, wake up.
2: What's the time?
1: Just 5 o'clock.
2: Seen anything, Bishop?
1: No, nothing.
2: But you were supposed to finish your tour of duty at 3, my lord. Why didn't you wake me?
1: Yes. Well, you see, you look so comfortable. I didn't like to.
2: Oh, sorry, Bishop. My word, it's cold. Oh, who's that?
1: A verger, of course. What's he look like?
2: Good morning, verger.
0: Good morning, Mr. Archdeacon.
2: I don't think I've seen you before here, have I? Are you new?
0: New? Me? I've been around here for years.
2: Permanently on nights, eh?
3: I say, please can we go home? I'm so cold.
1: Yes, it's absolutely freezing. Aren't you cold, Thatcher?
0: No, Your Lordship, I don't feel the cold. My word, look at the time.
1: Oh, yes, we must go. Come on, Newt, pick up those things.
3: Well, I can't, my hands are numb.
1: No. Really? Why didn't you bring some gloves?
3: Well, I did, my lord. I brought my little mittens and you took them. You said you'd get chilblains, so you had to have them.
2: That was when you took my ballot to Arthur.
1: Oh, yes, well, we don't want to go into that. Now, would you mind picking them up, Thatcher?
0: Me? Oh, certainly, Your Lordship.
1: I expect you were surprised to see us here.
0: Well, now you mention it.
1: I've been conducting a little experiment.
0: Oh, yes. Yeah, that's everything. Here you are.
1: Thank you.
0: You are going now, aren't you?
1: Yes, all right. Yes, come along, Henry. A hot bath calls.
2: My word, yes.
1: Thank you, Verger. Good morning.
0: Good morning, Your Lordship.
1: Just a moment.
3: What is it, my lord? Have you seen the ghost?
1: Yes, Newt, I believe I have. Verger.
0: Yes, Your Lordship.
1: You say you've been on night duty here for some years.
0: That's right, Your Lordship.
1: Well. Gentlemen, allow me to introduce you to none other than the ghost of St. Ogg's.
0: How do you do?
3: Oh, my lord, do you mean...
1: No, don't really. I mean that this verger in his black cloak is the person everybody's been seeing. Do you know that you have been terrorizing the coast?
0: No, have I really?
1: Really must be more careful in the future.
0: Yes, all right, I will be, thank you. Now, I must be on my way. It's getting a bit late, so if you'll excuse me.
1: Verger!
0: Yes, Your Lordship.
1: Don't go walking through too many walls, will you?
0: Of course not. I only walk through this one.
1: Did you hear that, Henry? The Verger's got a sense of humor.
2: He certainly has, Bishop.
3: Who hasn't he, my lord?
1: Yes, come on. We'd better go.
0: Well, what's funny about that? Well, time to go. Time to disappear.
1: Well. It's nice to be out of those drafty cloisters.
3: Oh, it certainly is, my lord.
1: And we have proved what I've always known.
2: What's that, Bishop?
1: There are definitely no such things as ghosts.
4: In that episode of All Gas and Gaiters, the parts were played as follows. The Archdeacon, Robertson Hare, the Bishop, William Mervyn, the Bishop's Chaplain, the Reverend Newt, Derek Nimmo, the Dean, John Barron, Mrs. Pugh Critchley, Joan Sanderson, the Ghost, Gerald Cross, Scam, Ronald Forfar. The Bishop Sees a Ghost was written for television and adapted for radio by Pauline Devaney and Edwin Apps. The program was produced by David Hatch.

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1: Amanda Iannucci's Charm Offensive, presented by Amanda Iannucci.
2: Hello, welcome back to another Charm Offensive. If you haven't heard this show before, imagine Crufts, but with just men. Now, it's a special show this week because we've been told by the people who monitor these things that it is, in fact, the most recent one since records began. So well done, everyone there. Let's see if we can keep that standard up. We should do, because this week's guests are Mark Watson, Clive Anderson, and new to the show, all the way from rootin' tootin' whap your ass, boy, New York, David Cross. Hello. And since there's a transatlantic tinge to the show, let's start with George Bush. George Bush, love him or hate him, you can't help but hate him. But with first his chief advisor, Karl Rove, quitting and then his attorney general, Alberto Gonzalez, leaving, do you now feel sorry for him? Particularly since his wife, Laura, has just announced she's standing down as his wife, saying that after 6 hard years in the White House, she feels she now wants to spend more time with someone else's family. So, Charm Offensive team, how will George Bush cope by himself in the White House?
3: It is a bit sad, isn't it? It's been compared to the Iraq War.
2: Clive Anderson, chat show host. No, someone wrote in saying we can't distinguish the voices, so could you just tell us? Unfortunately, throughout everything you were saying in the show, I'm just going to have to mention who you are. Sorry.
3: Yeah. So I've been giving you interrupting lessons, which you picked up on rather well.
2: Clive Anderson, chat show.
3: Thank you.
2: Yes, no, carry on.
3: Well, what I was saying you 5 minutes ago was like the end of the Iraq War. It's a bit like the end of the Vietnam War, where they had those images of Americans being helicoptered out of Saigon. But now, in the White House, they're all being helicoptered out of the White House. So he's going to be left there fighting on his own. Even his attorney general can't stay with him. His vice president's nearly dead anyway.
2: he's the only one left, isn't he, Dick
4: Cheney? You can't kill a machine.
5: You can try. There's been good films about it.
2: Yeah. Mark Watson, budding comedian.
3: How did he become president? That's the sort of puzzle, isn't it? Because, you know, that cruel quip that John Lennon said about Ringo Starr when they said, well, is he the best drummer in the world? And he said, he's not even the best drummer in the Beatles. And it's the same with George Bush. You know, he's not really the most intelligent person in America. He's not the most intelligent member of the Bush family.
4: Yeah,
3: he's
4: all the best drummer.
3: His father, he's not as clever as his brother.
4: You could take the word most out as well. Yeah. I mean.
3: But you voted for him, so I suppose you could explain that.
2: Well, you?
3: Yeah.
4: Yeah, it was me.
5: David cast several million votes. Yeah.
4: Yeah. I was just playing around on my computer, and
5: they should have a firewall or something.
4: Yeah, it was. I thought it was. I was getting rid of spam email, but it was turned out I actually voted for Bush 17 million times.
2: But he's got very low approval ratings now. He's the most unpopular president since Nixon, who, by comparison, seems like a sort of lovable role, doesn't he? I think he has 31% approval ratings, but I think there are still parts of people in Britain who think, why as high as 31?
4: The great thing is, it's actually optimistic, because easily 50% at least of Americans are ignorant, gullible, deluded people. Mm-hmm. So the fact that they're coming to see the light means 20% of those basic, functionally retarded people are actually wising up. So I find optimism in that number.
5: didn't start that optimistic.
3: If you devise a TV program and it doesn't get taken up by the network, and you sometimes see the one that got chosen instead of yours, and you think, God, this is rubbish. I think what Al Gore must think every turn of this.
2: How did this get on? And it had 2 seasons. Occasionally I'll be throwing in American terms as well, just to kind of keep. Seasons is your version of series, isn't it, David?
4: I believe series is your version of seasons.
2: Oh, right.
3: I think he's enjoying himself. I think he's just having a laugh now, because somebody put him, well, what this business about dismantling the Iraq army, that, you know, surely the policy was to keep it intact. He said, yeah, that was the policy. I said, well, why didn't you make sure that happened then? I don't know. It's just somebody must have done the wrong thing. He doesn't attempt a political answer like, yes, it was too difficult, or I gave instructions, or this is misinterpreted. Just, well, you know, these things happen, and I blame the people in that's me, isn't it? But
6: maybe they didn't do it because they thought it would have to really dismantle the army, like actually unscrew the tanks and things.
7: It's very hard to dismantle an army. It's like IKEA, smashing. Always harder than it looks.
8: He probably thought it was a terracotta army and you could just smash it and...
2: I'm trying desperately to yoke two different stories together, yes, there, but... Amanda Iannucci, chat show host. Okay, well, at that point then, why don't we just stand back then and take a wider look at the special relationship between Britain and America. This week, with the British pulling out of Basra and America insisting on staying put in Baghdad, is the relationship a military partnership under strain? So we'll talk about that in a section of the show called You Say Potato, We Say Don't Shoot Us, We're on the Same Side.
7: Yeah,
2: there's
7: David.
2: More. There's more. You say tomato, we say, why can't you just read the coordinates? Potato. Ah! Tomato. Ah! Let's call the whole thing friendly fire. So, first of all, sort of pulling out Basra, is that a failure? Is that a defeat or a victory?
3: What are you talking about, a failure? Britain now is in full control of a closed-down airport. It's like the Germans invading in 1939 and taking control of Croydon Aerodrome and never leaving it. That would be a success, wouldn't it?
6: So, to me, it seems like a defeat, yeah. If there's a war and one team leaves before the end, that normally is defeat. It would be like saying Henman didn't get knocked out of Wimbledon, he just decided to go home before the end of the tournament.
3: But we've got to come home before them eventually, because it's their home.
6: Yeah, I suppose. Maybe it should be sort of two-legged, like the UEFA Cup. it should be an aggregate score.
3: But there's something going wrong, isn't it? Because if I may address our American, you're still doing your sir.
4: Guys, I'm not really comfortable bearing the brunt of American foreign policy. I had nothing to do with it.
3: You're a late replacement for the American ambassador, so you've just got to support all of what they've done. No. Do Americans know there are any British troops there at all? I mean, it's not really covered on American news that there are anybody other than American soldiers there.
4: They don't talk about much anymore, because then it just underscores how... few friends we actually do have. I believe it's just you, the Australians, two Koreans, and a Nordic cook. which is also the name of my new sitcom.
2: Interesting that no newspapers yet run a special pull-out.
3: But this is just because we replaced our Prime Minister. This can't be big. Tony Blair liked being in the Iraq War. And Gordon Brown doesn't want...
2: Dave, Tony Blair was... how would you describe
3: him? He was Margaret Thatcher for a while.
4: Okay.
2: He's a sort of British version of Margaret Thatcher.
3: Okay. Now the British Army is all slacking off the whole American policy. Michael Jackson, the head of the British Army, former head of the British Army.
4: You guys are nuts.
6: Yeah. But it's kind of like your Michael Jackson.
2: So what was your point?
3: My point got lost in the guffaws of laughter, because his name is Michael Jackson. I haven't made that up. But they're all now writing books and articles in the papers.
2: That's life,
3: saying,
2: I've loved with it.
3: What's life? You say that's life, I think Esther Ranson. That's not much of a life, is it?
6: Again, we need to explain Esther Ranson.
3: How could you do that?
2: She's a sort of...
3: Oprah Winfrey.
2: Ivana Trump of...
4: So I don't get that on two levels.
2: Well, before I move on, I just want to read out a letter we got this week from a listener called David Franklin in Bedford, who writes, "Dear Armando, I have been married for 45 years and have often fantasized about beating my wife to death. Now the doctors have told me I have just 2 months to live, so as long as my wife hangs on for another 3, my prayers will have been answered." So, well done, David. Let us know how you get on. Oh, no, that doesn't work, does it? At that point, time for sport. Now, the World Athletic Championships ended badly for Britain last week, so as the clock starts ticking now in the build-up to the London Olympics in 2012, I'm delighted to say that Charm Offensive is going to play its part, because this week we launched the start of a 5-year search to find top sprint talent. We've been given funds by the Olympic Committee, and the prize for the person who comes first in our search is a guaranteed place in the final of the men or women's 100 metres sprint at the London Olympics in 2012, the final. All you have to do to win is complete the sentence, "I can run really fast because," in less than 20 words, and send it in. And we'll draw the winner out of a big, expensive hat. So, team, how are we going to do well in the Olympics?
3: Well, I think we've already won the Olympics, and are we by getting the Olympic Games awarded to us in 2012? At which point we should have said, "There we are, we won, we beat France, but OK, you have it. Have it in Paris anyway. We've made the point, we've won." But let's face it, we're never going to get the stadium built on time. It won't be as easy to get around London as it would be to get around Paris. Let's face it, it'd be more fun to go to Paris to go to the Olympics rather than to go to Stratford and have the Olympics. So that's, we should have settled it there.
2: So we should sort of introduce Olympic bid winning as a...
3: Yeah, as a that was a big victory about that.
2: Yeah.
3: See, Britain always suffers in sports because foreigners cheat by taking drugs and practicing.
2: My son, this is true, my son is very good at judo, and they have said to him, you know, "You should seriously be thinking of, you know, London 2012. And I know that that's, you know, it's going to be a lot of training, and inevitably, I'll be the one that ends up having to do the training for him.
3: What it's like. Does he train on you anyway? Does he throw you around the room as part of his judo practice? Because that would be a great thing.
2: He twists me into the shape of balloon animals.
3: Yes.
4: It's such a great, useful, practical skill to have, too.
2: Well, judo.
4: Yeah. It's not a waste of time at all. If you are attacked by somebody in a robe, then you'll know what to do.
6: I think that is our problem with things like the javelin as well. I mean, it's hard to motivate people to learn to throw it. Unless you need to throw something that shape exactly 90 metres, I think we should start, I don't know, putting useful things about 90 metres away so people have to spear them or something. And that's hard to instigate.
4: Just maybe jars that you can't get the lid off or something.
2: We always win in events that have very peculiar names for rounds, like repechage.
3: Well, there's always somebody who wins a gold medal, and we instantly become interested in that sport.
2: Yes.
3: That becomes
2: curling.
3: Curling is the only sport we ever want to, or the small ball rifle or something. Or a little bit of some sailing event that involves dinghies bashing into each other for hours at a time. Oh, we won that. Oh, yes, the blue ribbon event of the dinghy bashing in and then doing curling afterwards. Biathlon. That's the one that we've always wanted to get.
2: We're very good at heptathlon, so we could maybe specialise in sports that involve doing lots of sports quite well, but not brilliantly.
3: Yes.
2: Like the triath heptathlon, which is 21 sports.
3: Well, there was a time, who was the guy who did the triple jump?
6: Jonathan Edwards.
3: Well, we knew he won those. You can still remember his name. But we don't know who won it the year before he won it or the years after he stopped doing it. We stopped taking interest in that sport right from the moment the British version
6: stopped. I think it was invented just for him, really. And he said, "Tell you what, I can't jump that far, but if I do it three times, suddenly I can."
3: Everybody else only jumping once, and he got three jumps.
2: We could change it next time. We could do the hop, skip, and drugs test. We'd be good at that.
3: We're good at skipping drugs tests.
2: Now then, I've got to explain that since all the schools are back now, that fortunately this is radio, because I've actually been doing a lot of my children's homework throughout the show.
3: Have you?
2: Do you get nervous when you do your kids? Do you get nervous of the marks you get back from your teacher? I get really nervous.
6: You're in competition with other people's dads.
2: Yeah.
3: Get enraged if you don't get full.
2: Sometimes there's so much homework, I get so nervous about it, I give it to my mum.
3: Why is there homework for school children? Why don't they just stay at school an hour longer, finish it there, and come home and have a relaxing time at home? Why do they have to come home? And they're just being in training for having a work pattern like mine, which is always up at midnight trying to get things done for a deadline. What's the point of that?
2: And more importantly, Clive, what is a polymer? Because that's what I'm trying to do now. Which world capital city sounds like Bed Springs? Oh, it's Pyongyang. That's right.
3: What school does he go to? The comedy school.
2: Yeah. Describe a day in the life of a medieval serf. David. Sorry, well, I'll just carry on with it. Well, it's been a topsy-turvy world in domestic politics this week after David Cameron's attempt to portray himself as the new Tony Blair. Gordon Brown this week claimed he was the new Margaret Thatcher. And there are plans this weekend for the Lib Dems to state that Ming Campbell is the new John Major. John Major just explained, David. John Major is our Abraham Lincoln. In that he was as effective as a corpse. But the real politics has been centred on social issues and, more importantly, on our quality of life. The school's secretary, Ed Balls, announced the launch of lessons in well-being, happiness and good manners to be launched in all secondary schools, while a survey by The Economist placed Britain 17th in the international quality of life league tables.
3: It's happiness and good manners. And,
2: good manners,
3: good
2: yes.
3: manners. And if you get a B in your good manners exam and you don't complain about it, it's automatically upgraded to an A. So that's good.
2: Yes, it's called Social and Emotional Aspects of Learning, or SEAL.
3: Yeah.
2: SEAL.
3: So you double Latin and then SEAL.
2: SEAL. Yeah.
6: We have a thing in this country where acronyms have to be based on former pop stars. Extremely limiting.
2: I think there's a place that, in fact, the people who came up with that acronym, there's an official government body that comes up with acronyms. It's called the Acronym Quality Designation Body, which spells Aquidibe.
6: Which is Busman's holiday, really.
4: Is it like when they name hurricanes and yes. there's a set word and they have to force that?
2: Yes. Mm. Because they gave them first names and surnames, so it was, yeah. you know, Hurricane John Davidson. So do you have any suggestions? I mean, what about the quality of life in the UK? I mean,

0: a poor quality of life in this country?
1: I mean, well, I'm more into quantity of life, really. I'm hoping to live till 110, but be miserable as hell.
2: Would you say we were 17th in this country?
0: 17th.
2: So who came top? What's the top country?
0: Norway.
2: Norway?
0: Yes.
2: Oh, they have wonderful cooks.
3: Why are Norwegians so happy? Because I thought it was meant to be a suicide, Scandinavia's...
0: What, suicide capital of,
3: Yeah, not officially, they don't put it on their publicity.
1: Come to Norway, you'll probably pop yourself.
0: Welcome to Norway, population 5 million. 4 million, 998. Yeah. Question here in my son's homework. Explain why the word onomatopoeia doesn't sound like what it means. Okay, well, we've been asking people at home to send in their secrets for how to have a balanced, more relaxed and peaceful life. The phone lines will be closing soon. So if you've got any suggestions how to live a stress-free life, you've only got 30 seconds left. And we've been compiling the best of your suggestions for Vaughan Savage to read out now in a new well-being section called The Little Book of Vaughan.
4: Think of anyone who ever made you feel less than amazing. Think about how it was their problem, not yours, that made you feel that way. You will start to feel better immediately. Then send them a dead cat in a box. Feels good, doesn't it? First thing in the morning, look in the mirror, wink at yourself and say, "Hey, you tousled genius, see you on the toilet." When depression creeps in, be there waiting for it with a pump-action shotgun. Really pamper yourself tonight by putting on a giant nappy. Only stay in hotels that share your initials so the monogram towels make you feel important. Think about the size of the galaxy, the universe, the multiverse, and remember 99.999% of all that doesn't know about your restraining order. Become enormously fat and have slaves scrub out your stomach folds with mops. This feels lovely. And buy a box set of the BBC comedy My Family. Now smash it with a hammer.
0: Just to explain, David, there was a big cheer for that. My Family is a sort of, our version of The Simpsons.
2: Yes, yes.
0: It's held high in people's affections. If you know, I don't know how long you're spending here, but go into a pub and just shout, "Who loves My Family?" Well, while they're on the subject then, television. Oh, did you see Carbon Neutral 24 last night? It was brilliant. Jack Bauer was chased through LA by terrorists, but to keep their fuel consumption down, LA was covered in speed bumps. And the whole thing ended with a high-speed, low-speed, high-speed, low-speed car chase. No, I didn't, but I Sky-plussed it. I was watching some back episodes of Heroes. I've just got to that bit where we meet a new hero who's able to stop time so he can watch all the previous episodes. So he knows what to say next. Is our conversation nowadays dominated by who watched which season of what top American series in what box sets? And have the days of everyone watching the one show at the same time finally ended? So that never again will 20 million people sit down and watch Last of the Summer Wine. David, in case you don't know, Last of the Summer Wine is our Sopranos.
2: Wait a minute.
0: So anyway, are our viewing habits changing markedly, and how do people go? Are you completist? Do you feel you have to go out and buy the box sets of 15 seasons of a TV show and watch them back to back?
2: No, you just get the last episode and watch the previously on
0: the previous,
2: and it gives you the whole thing. You don't, it cuts all that. Nobody watches these box sets. They're just gifts. People say, "Oh, you like that program? You buy your box." Nobody sits and watches any of them.
1: You're meant to get them out of the box.
0: I've been taping all of News 24. I'm way behind. I've got up to September the 10th, 2001. And it's very dark. I was going to switch it off, but all my friends say, "No, keep watching. It gets a lot better."
2: Hey, wait a minute.
0: Clive, you mentioned the previously on concept, what do they call it, pre-title recaps. where they say, previously on 24. And I've always marvelled at the American TV series' ability to compress the complex plotline of the previous 36 episodes into just 20 seconds by announcing that start previously on, and then showing a succession of quick shots of people telling each other that time's running out and there's only 4 minutes to go before the president

0: accident is eaten. It does always kickstart a show with an adrenaline rush, something which some Radio 4 shows have started to adopt.
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0: Just sounds a lot more interesting now. Just to explain, David, You and Yours is our version of Dragnet.
4: You sure? Yeah, I gotta say, this is all making me want to cry a little.
0: Actually, there is something so exciting about having everything summed up in 20 seconds, so we thought we might try out this previously on members of the audience. We've got Kerry Shale here, who did the previously on voiceover you just heard. And we're going to ask for volunteers from the audience to give us your name and what you do. And we'll try and sum up their life in a pre-SIG recap. So, any volunteers? Yes, so, your name?
5: Tim Robinson.
0: Tim Robinson, and what do you do?
5: I'm an e-business analyst.
0: E-business analyst. Right, so Tim... Good luck, everyone. Here's your pre-SIG recap.
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0: If that's Tim Robinson on the phone, tell him I'm not in.
6: These are hard days before the internet's been invented.
7: 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I can't help you.
8: Huh. I don't remember eating corn.
0: Okay. Should we try another? Let's get another one. So, your name?
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7: I don't remember eating corn.
0: Right. Let's do one more.
6: I'll give you a tip, members of the audience. Just say you're a libel lawyer and we'll all shut up.
0: Yes, sorry. Hello.
10: Pete Loftus, business journalist.
0: Okay, Pete, here's your pre-SIG recap.
1: Previously on Pete Loftus, business journalist.
8: Pete Loftus, business journalist, but I thought you were dead.
0: Okay, I was going to ask all the best business journalists to step forward, but it would be easier if I just asked Pete Loftus to step back.
6: I'm going to expose corruption in e-business. Here's my piece on Tim Robinson.
0: Okay, we end this week with a look at the unhealthy lifestyles of rock stars, who, according to an official survey compiled by public health doctors at Liverpool's John Moores University, really do tend to die young. At the average age of 27. This was all outlined genuinely in a report looking into the lifestyle of rich rockers. The report was called Tinker Tailor, Crack Inhaler, Rich Man Junkie, Smackhead Corpse. I mean, we regard rock stars as a sort of glamorous... they're our heroes, really. Should we emulate them, or...?
7: I'm 27.
0: You're 27?
7: Yes.
0: Should we shoot you now?
7: Well, it would be one hell of a finale.
0: Yes!
8: I'd like to encourage more rock stars to die at 27.
0: Which rock stars would you like to see now die?
8: I'd like to take Pete Doherty, just because, I mean, it's so, like, get on with it, you know?
0: Yeah.
8: I mean, stick him and Amy Winehouse in an arena made of heroin. Let them have at it.
6: People either look a bit soppy because they don't seem to indulge enough, or they die early. The only one who's got it right, really, has been Keith Richards, who is still alive. Yeah. He looks as though he died at age 27.
0: Yes.
6: So he's fantastic. He's exactly complies with what we want. and a rock star.
0: Do you feel for Amy Winehouse? Because her was it her father or her father-in-law has said, don't buy her records, and that would somehow see her through her terrible depression. So her career, yeah. Make her career go on the slide, and that will be the wake-up.
4: Yeah, no more money, no fame, no... Yeah. I mean, it's really the key to getting somebody off of drugs.
7: My career's gone down the toilet. I definitely won't turn to drugs now.
0: Yeah. It's the sort of shot in the arm she needs, really.
4: Yeah,
0: it?
4: Just...
6: Well, what can rock stars do? It's, but only by having a car crash or taking some unfeasibly large amount of drug and dying. Then everyone's, oh, it's great, he was a hero, he was so beautiful, he died.
4: Wait, I'm sorry,
6: it's just not fair.
4: Other than having a car crash?
7: No, a car crash.
4: Oh.
7: Very different, very yeah. different.
6: Yes, getting onto the AA must be very difficult in America, I guess. I think I got involved in a car crash here.
4: I caused a car crash.
0: Well, we could go on all night, but I need to finish my daughter's project on butterflies. I'm glad to say we've got a winner to our 100 metres Olympic competition. It's Stan Hardy of Newcastle, who completed the saying in less than 20 words. I can run really fast because I get lots of practice when I steal from cars. Goodbye.
11: Amanda Iannucci's Charm Offensive, presented by Amanda Iannucci. The guests this week were Clive Anderson, David Cross and Mark Watson, and it also featured Kerry Chael. It was written by Amanda Iannucci and Will Smith, Roger Drew, Nick Doody, Tony Roach, Ian Martin, John Holmes and Sean Gray. And the producer was David Tyler. The programme was a positive production for the BBC.
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2: Bags, Mags and Bags, written by Sanjeev Kohli and Donald McCleary. Episode 2, Mr. Maju Goes to Lindsay.
3: I told you, you idiot, watch the road.
4: I was watching the road.
3: You were not watching the road. You were too concerned with the musical stylings of Cheryl Cole.
5: Ha ha, you like Cheryl Cole.
4: No, I don't. I'm cutting edge.
3: You were mouthing the word picnic in synchronicity with the pop songsters, which is when you drove my rascal into that massive pothole.
4: Exactly, Dad. It was massive. There was no way I could get round it.
6: To be fair, Ramesh, the road is a disgrace.
5: What's in the crate?
4: It's a new energy drink. Doof Doof 49.
5: Magic!
3: Sanjay, don't open!
5: OMG! I just got these!
3: Hello, stop tormenting your brother and empty the van. Right, so let's tot up the price of that pothole. Number one, a rascal with a busted axle. Number two, 75 pence of Doof 249 languishing on the shop front lino. And number three, Sanjay's ridiculous skinny jeans, which make him resemble an amputee spider, ruined.
6: Ah, oh, you're getting yourself up to high shoe, Ramesh. Your axle's probably fine, and you've only lost one bottle of the Doof Doof, which Sanjay had wired into anyway. Just let the rest of the crate calm itself down.
3: Oh, no, you're right, Dave. No use crying over spilled Doof Doof.
4: Dad, did you buy a ceramic Pierrot clown's hat? A ceramic Pierrot's clown's head, and assorted ceramic Pierrot clown's limbs.
3: No, I bought a lovely big ceramic Pierrot clown for my own consumption. It is the sophistication.
4: Sorry, Dad. It is the smash.
3: Oh! My clown! Sanjay, get busy with the Loctite.
5: Sick!
3: And Dave, upturn some crates. We're having a meeting. I apologize for the lightning strike nature of this gathering of the Lindsay local traders.
7: This better be important, Ramesh. I was having my tea. I don't like being interrupted mid-spatchcock.
3: I thank you for your time, and I point your attention to the gypsy creams I have scrambled to tide everyone over.
8: Are they gluten-free?
9: Oh, for goodness
7: sake.
9: Oh,
7: change the record.
10: It's gluten this and gluten that with you.
3: Please, please, everyone, to the business at hand, huh? Potholes.
10: Oh, don't talk to me about potholes, etc. Oh, no, sorry. I was being sarcastic. I mean, do talk to me about them.
3: Oh, right.
10: Oh, those Jeffin potholes. I've worked my way through three axles in the last 9 months, etc.
8: I know. I've got five quite severely traumatised chihuahuas sitting in my back shop. I just fetched them from a supplier when I dunted my rascal quite spectacularly on a pothole. You want to have seen their faces. Mind you, the goiter ride at the best of times, 2 hours. So it would take an expert like myself to even gauge that they were startled at all.
7: And that's plenty, Hilly. Well, I took an Aberdeen Angus to the back of the head. I had four sides of beef hanging in the back of the rascal. Then I hit that pothole and they all start swinging, don't they, like a Newton's cradle of beef.
3: So what are we going to do about this? This can't go on. Should we draft a strongly worded letter or something of that nature?
7: Oh, we are beyond strongly worded letters, Ramesh. I'd already penned several strongly worded letters to the roads department. I received very short shrift. Well, in fact, no shrift. I received no shrift.
8: Well, I phoned them several times.
3: Were they strongly worded phone calls?
8: Well, they would have been if I'd managed to speak to anyone. Option 5, I pressed.
3: And were you in receipt of shrift?
8: No, it was 2 hours of womanizer.
3: What do we have to do to get them shrift around here? We are local traders. We provide employment. We provide service.
10: And bras.
7: And chops.
8: And terrapins. And snakes call Michael.
6: Oh, slow down. Can I, as the minute taker, the taker of minutes, make a suggestion?
3: Dave, the floor is yours. You will receive long shrift.
6: Well, why don't you just go straight to your MP?
3: What, really? Just show up?
6: Aye, Bob Shandy.
7: What? Bob One Twix Shandy?
6: Aye, that's him. Old One Twix. He's got a surgery every Wednesday morning in the old Woolworths.
7: Do you think it'll make a difference?
10: Well, there is an election coming up, etc. He'll be keen to impress. Good shout, Dave.
6: Thanks, Bra Jeff. Present a united front. Go down together. Pull your resources. Bras, chops, snakes and sweets. You can't ignore the combined power of that.
11: Oh,
9: Hello, hello, come in,
3: hello.
9: Come in. You must be the retailers.
3: Yes, sir.
9: Yes, I got your message. Bras, chops, snakes, and sweets. It's quite the powerhouse. Supergroup even, like a retail travelling Wilburys.
3: Very nice.
7: Oh, back to me, Roy Orbison.
9: Now, tea or coffee? I'm afraid it's supermarket's own. In the bad old days, I might have offered you an Earl Grey or even stretched to a lilt, but the morning minis have rained on my parade. One Twix. One Twix it was. Anyway, sorry, tea or coffee?
3: A cup of tea.
8: I'll have one of you making it.
9: Four teas? Capital. Janice, if you could do the honours. You'll notice the box of tea bags there, yellow, no frills, the words tea bags emblazoned there in the 18 font, no luxury there, no frivolity. One Twix, honestly. Right, what can I do for you? Always listening.
3: Well, Mr. Shandia, our complaint can be summed up in one word. Potholes.
9: Right. Potholes, is it? Right. Always listening. Have you spoken to the council?
3: Yes, but the council seem to be withholding shrift on the matter.
9: Right. Well, I do happen to know that the council workmen are very busy dealing with potholes up at the new development at Clay Slaps Road.
10: But there's nothing up there yet. We are working concerns.
7: Yes, they should do our potholes first. I've got jobs to sell.
9: Yes, well, it's not as simple as that. We have to prioritise. The new supermarket's going to provide 500 jobs in the local area. We've worked night and fright to lure them here, so they must get priority.
3: What new supermarket?
9: Bojo's is the name of the concern, I believe. A German company.
3: But we have been your constituents for decades, huh? Many is the time that I've celebrated your face to my frontage. Do our concerns count for nothing?
9: Of course they do. Always listening. Everyone is equal in the eyes of Bob Shandy.
3: So, you will help us with this?
9: Of course I will. Leave it with me. Ah, that'll be Janice with the teas. Come in, Janice.
8: Oh, very nice. That's a lovely gift basket.
11: Very elaborate.
12: It's lovely, isn't it? It's from the Bojo's people. They've sent you the full works this time, eh, Mr. Shandy?
9: I don't know what you're talking about. Shut up, Janice. Always listening.
12: Smashing big bratwurst in there. It's coiled round itself.
3: So, Mr. Shandy, one Twix, more than one gift basket, eh? It would seem that you are in the pocket of Bojo's.
9: Yes, well, it's great to see you all. I've taken your concerns on board, always listening, and you can rest assured that I am always listening. Always listening. Oh, they've gone. What about your tea? I trust I can count on your vote. Is that pumpernickel, Janice?
7: Oh. Sorry, boys, I just need to check. Is the air blue in here? Because it certainly blew out there.
6: Why is that?
7: Oh, it's me, Dave. I've turned the air blue with my Rudy Sweary Jeffingtons.
6: What happened?
7: I've just run my rascal into that dirty great pothole.
3: I didn't know you had a rascal, Father.
7: That's why I'm so annoyed. I only just got it. I've still got the plastic sleevings over the seats.
3: What happened to the Astra?
7: Oh, smashed by a falling gargoyle. Occupational hazard, I suppose.
3: Well, re the pothole, Father. Your worries may soon be over.
7: Really?
3: Oh, yes. The pothole is the first item on the manifesto of the, Dave, pleased to be a trumpet. Thank you. The Lenzie Traders Rainbow Coalition Party.
7: I'm sorry, I'm not aware of that. Is it a soft play area or a prog rock band, something like that?
3: No. It is the latest addition to the political landscape. Work in progress.
6: Aye. Ramesh and the other shopkeepers have decided to combine forces and take on Bob Shandy.
7: Oof! Old One Twix. You know why he's called One Twix, don't you? He was on the train to Westminster and he bought a Twix from the hostess trolley, but he only ate one leg.
6: Well, what's the problem with that? I mean, surely that's why the Twix people provide you with the two Twix legs, to give you the choice.
7: Yes, two things, Dave. Second thing first. Right, number one, he discarded the second leg in full view of the whole carriage. Mrs. Jackson said he did it with a flourish. What kind of public servant throws away a perfectly good leg of Twix?
3: Well, fair point.
11: And number two, he claimed for that Twix from his expenses, which means that you and I paid for that Twix. That's the people's Twix that he's discarded willy-nilly.
3: Well, the age of corruption is over, Father. We fully intend to drain the swamp of this kind of behaviour.
11: Well, I have to say, Ramesh, it's not before time. I've always thought you would make a great MP.
3: Oh, no, not me. No. Hilly has put her shoes in the ring.
11: No. Hilly can't do it. Nobody likes her.
3: Father, Hilly is a friend and a colleague and an upstanding member of this community.
11: She's a pain in the arse is what she is, a gluten bore. Gluten this and gluten that. She'll put people off and... She smells of hamsters.
3: Oh, now, come on. That is an occupational hazard.
11: Politics is very unforgiving, Ramesh. It's not like the church. I mean, you can do a stabbing, right? And I can forgive you smashing.
3: But what about Mutton Jeff? He is a popular man. And he doesn't smell of hamsters.
11: Chops.
3: Well, what about Jeff from Bras, etc.? He doesn't smell of anything.
11: No. Non-starter. The denizens of Lindsay won't vote for him. They won't take him seriously. He's made his money out of bras and sussies and that. Face it, Ramesh. You're the man. What is it the youngies say? You the man. Everybody likes you. You're polite, concerned. Real concern, I mean. The empathy is pure flying out of you. Riddled with the empathy you are.
6: You're right, Father. I'm putting you forward, Ramesh. Next meeting.
3: I don't know, Dave. Shop is what I know.
6: Well, what's the difference? You'd just be selling ideas rather than Dairy Lee Lunchables.
3: I don't know, Dave.
13: Vote for the Rainbow Coalition. Vote Maju.
3: Alok, how am I supposed to connect with people from the passenger seat of your Uncle Nitin's Passat? What am I sitting on here? Oh, it's a paracetamol.
14: Brand recognition, Dad. You've got to get the name out there. Think Nike. Think Adidas. Think Apple.
8: Well, I have to say, this is a waste of Marks and Spencer's trouser suit. Glorified chauffeur, that's me.
3: Very smart chauffeur.
8: Why didn't they pick me as leader? I was right up for it.
14: You know why, Hilly. Don't make me say it.
8: Well, I think it's racist.
14: It's not racist.
8: Racist.
14: It's not racist, Hilly.
8: It is racist, just because I can't say nanistacy.
14: Hilly, the word is constituency.
8: I know, but I can't say nanistacy.
15: Hello, Lindsay Rainbow Thingamy, what's it party?
3: Hello, Mrs. Gibb. I trust I can count on your vote on the 23rd of July.
15: Sorry? What are you saying?
3: Oh, this is useless, Alok. Mrs. Gibb is eating our dust and a chomp by the look of things. Right, she's gone now. Right, this is no use. Stop the car, son.
14: What are you doing, Dad?
3: Never mind brand record this thing. I need to connect with my people. Megaphone, please. Excuse me, sir. Can I borrow you for a rolling moment?
16: What?
3: I'll come out. Hello there. Oh, how is your throat?
16: Sorry.
3: No, it's just I'm getting a hint of hall soothers, which, generally speaking, is not a recreational lozenge. How are you?
16: Yeah, I'm a bit throaty, yeah.
3: You have a bit of a throat?
16: Yeah, oh, God, I can't even shift it.
3: Right, well, I'm not a doctor or a pharmacist, but can I suggest Vicks?
16: I tried that, no joy.
3: Ah, yes, but did you put it in a bowl of hot water and then inhale the lovely menthol vapours with a towel over your head?
16: That can't be right.
3: Well, no, don't get me wrong, it will sting initially and you will look like a newborn owl for a few minutes, but it does the trick all nicey.
16: I'll give it a whirl. I quite like owls.
3: Of course not to like. I wonder, sir, if you have considered how your votington might be going on the 23rd?
16: No, I can't be dealing with the politics. It's no for me.
3: But there must be something that concerns you.
16: There is something, but, it's no political nor nothing.
3: Well, Mr. Guthrie, everything is political. From the birds in the sky to the socks on my legs. Please, spill the beans from the cat.
16: Well, I'll just tell you, I mean, you seem like a nice guy. It's the missus.
3: Mm-hmm.
16: Well, I love her and all that, but the passion's going a wee bit.
3: Right. Are you referring to bedroom action?
16: Yeah. Well, see, the thing is, right, she's a bit plumper than she used to be, but I can't see anything about it because she's dead sensitive.
3: Right, yeah. Tricky one, Dad, yes. Can I ask what is contributing to the increase in your vice girth?
16: It's king-size Mars bars. She's mad for the king-size Mars bars.
3: I see, right. Is this the only chocolate she eats?
16: No. And she's always been a fan of the longer chocolates. You know, king-size Mars bars, Snickers, your Toblerone, Zeta Al.
3: I see. Well, I may have a solution to your problem.
16: Aye?
3: Yes. Girly Whirlies.
16: Sorry?
3: Girly Whirlies. They're actually longer than a king-size Mars bar, but they are latticed, you see, huh? Latticed. They are basically air. The actual chocolate content is minimal.
16: Aye, right enough. I'm going to give that a go. You're a clever man.
3: So, can I count on your vote?
16: You can. Aye, yeah.
3: Great.
16: See you later.
3: Bye now.
14: How did that go, Dad?
3: Look, it was both amazing and great. I think I might have made a difference there. Lovely buzz. And I use shop. Ah, maybe this is how I win, Lindsay.
8: Hey, it's busy in here, isn't it? Hello, Sanjay. I'm here for Ramesh's surgery. I've got a neighbour with an enormous plasma and it takes up his whole wall and I can't help watching what he's watching and I don't like Noel Edmonds.
17: You'll have to wait. He's already in talks with a couple of deadbeats.
8: Are you his campaign manager, are you?
17: Shut up. Yes.
3: Are you going to budge, Mr. Vandalen?
18: No.
3: Are you going to back down, Mrs. Dietz?
19: No way.
3: You see, this is intractable. The two sides can find no common ground. It is like the Middle East. Therefore, we must nip the conflict in the bud.
19: How?
3: Settle it with a game of ping-pong.
19: What? I don't play ping-pong.
18: Neither do I.
3: Well, exactly. It is a level playing field. You're evenly matched.
18: Oh, yeah, that's fair.
19: Yeah, I suppose it is fair.
3: Yes, and the loser must bow to the winner's demands, huh? No recriminations, no bitterness, no repercussions. This hedge dispute has gone on far too long.
18: Do you know what, Ramesh? You're right. I've been blinded by my hedge anger for far too long.
19: Yes, and I've thrown away 2 months of my life to hedge bitterness.
18: What'd you say, Mrs. D? First to 11?
19: First to 11 it is. Oh, a slight problemette. I don't have a ping-pong table.
18: Well, neither do I.
19: Well, that's us back to square one, isn't it?
18: Well, you started it.
3: That. This is not a problem. Mrs. Dietz, do you have a dining table?
19: Oh, yes. I'm not an animal.
3: And is it extendable?
19: Fairly.
3: Then you are in luck. I stock the adjustable ping-pong net batten ball set. It is not the highest quality, I admit, but it will last a best of three and restore peace to Geggy Quadrant. Problem solved. That's your time, folks. Yes, a local will sort you out with the ping-pong gubbins.
19: Oh, thanks very much, Ramesh.
18: I'm going to granny you, Judah.
3: This was a good idea, wasn't it?
16: Aye. I got the idea from the speed dating. Cuts through the chit-chat to the heart of the matter.
3: Yes, it is both amazing and great, huh? This is the kind of politics I can get into bed with. So, what have we solved today, Dave?
16: Let's see, the hedge dispute there.
3: Are we calling it Hedgegate?
16: The answer. Dog mess, stroke bandstand gate, drying days gate, sock gate.
3: Oh, sock gate. Pulled that one out of the shoe. I felt like Kofi Annan.
16: And the incident where that woman thought that the woman who served her in the bakery was being rude to her, but was in fact distracted by a fly hovering near a Danish, thus possibly rendering it unsellable should it land gate.
3: Oh, that particular gate will need to be concertinaed.
16: Next, please.
20: Hello, Mr. Madju.
3: Hello, Mr. Shandy. What can I help you with?
20: Oh, just a friendly visit. Always listening.
3: Oh, yes?
20: Aye, nice setup here. Speed surgery, nice idea.
3: That's a very big of you, Bob. Thank you.
20: Aye, so I just came in to say that it's always nice to welcome a new friend to the political arena. Always listening.
3: Thank you.
20: But you see, all this meet and greet, the baby kissing, it only counts for so much. Local knowledge, that's what it's about. Knowing your constituents.
3: But that is what I am doing. I'm getting to know my constituents.
20: You're not getting me, Ramesh. I know things about people. Things that they might not want other people to know about. Do you get what I'm saying?
3: Do you mean like Mr. Lonsdale's buttock tattoo? I try not to be too judgmental. I mean, many people enjoy the musical stylings of Whitesnake.
20: No, you're not getting me. I know things. You don't get to my position without getting to know a few things along the way. All right, Hilly.
19: Hello, Bob.
20: How's the guinea pigs, the chinchillas et al?
19: Oh, you know, surviving.
20: I'm admiring your trouser suit there. Very jazzy. Mind if I asked where you got it?
19: It's Marx's. I got it in Marx's.
20: Oh, yes, that's certainly the word on the street. They've upped their game, haven't they, Marx's? Well, be seeing you. Think about what I said, Ramesh.
3: What did you say, Bob?
20: Politics, Ramesh. It's a dirty game. shark-infested waters, always listening. And you're a nice guy. No one would think any less of you if you decided it wasn't for you. You could step down before it gets, you know, personal. Just saying, like.
3: Yeah, nice try, Von Twix. I'm in this for the long sprint.
6: Was that a threat, Ramesh?
3: Well, that's it, Dave. The shoes are off. Bob Shandy has upped the stakes. Huh? Time for Ramesh to get down and dirty. We're playing with the big boys now.
0: Question, Ramesh. My downstairs neighbour performs karaoke at 4 a.m. on a school night, and it gets right on my Ingrid Pitts. Naughty downstairs neighbour. Do you have a policy on that?
21: Ladies and gentlemen of the press, can I welcome you to our last press conference before the election? It's my great honour to welcome to the Lil Crate
22: podium
21: our candidate running on the integrity ticket, Mr. No Twix himself, Ramesh No Twix Maju.
3: Thank you, thank you, thank you. I trust I can count on your vote on the 23rd, Mrs. Ingalls.
23: Janice Miller, Lindsay Trumpet.
3: Yes, Janice.
23: First of all, can I congratulate you on the groundswell of popular support you've gained? You really seem to have connected to the denizens of Lindsay.
3: Well, it's quite simple, Janice. I am always listening.
20: Yes, yes, yes. Very good.
23: I see you're referencing your main opponent there, Bob One Twix Shandy. And speaking of Mr. Shandy, you appear to be running on the No Twix ticket. But I can see 12 Twixes on your chocolate stanchion. And I imagine there's more behind that curtain there. In the interest of transparency, should you not be called Ramesh at least 12 Twixes, Maju?
3: Janice, Janice, Janice. I am in the business of selling Twixes. Twixes is my business. But I want to be quite clear on this. They are for public sale only. I will not be consuming a Twix and claiming for it as an expense. In any case, the people around here don't want to talk about Twixes. That is just Westminster Village. The Lensidans want to talk about potholes.
15: Quite right!
3: And potholes is an issue that has been criminally ignored by the current This Thing administration.
23: That's very good.
3: Oh, thanks.
24: Lorna McKillop, the Lindsay scone.
3: The Lindsay what? The Lindsay scone? Really? The Lindsay scone?
24: Sorry, did I say scone? I meant scene. Lindsay scene. Sorry, I've not had any breakfast. I'd like to ask Hilly Buridine about her smashing trouser suit.
20: Hear, hear!
24: Yes, word in the street is she got it from Marx's.
19: That's right, Marx's. I got it from Marx's.
24: That's right, they've really upped their game clothes wise, haven't they?
19: Yes, they have. I get everything there. My smarts, my casuals, my slacks, my separates, my shoes, and of course my undies.
10: Judas, etc.
24: Sorry?
10: Judas, etc. Oh, doesn't matter.
19: Yes, you get some lovely things in Marx's. I know it's a bit more expensive, but to me it's worth it.
24: So you got your trouser suit in Marx's, did you?
19: Have I not just said I did?
24: It's just that you were seen in TK Maxx's.
19: Yes, I was in TK Maxx's, I'll admit it, yes. I was using the toilet, I was caught short. I accidentally ingested gluten, it was in a flapjack. And I'm taking Mims's kitchen to court for that. You can report that in your newspaper.
24: You were seen trying on a powder blue trouser suit in TK Maxx's.
19: I was just trying it on.
25: Can I just ask where you're heading with this line of questioning?
24: I'm already there, Alok. A member of your party has been exposed as a liar.
3: Right. So, Hilly bought a trouser suit in TK Maxx's and is telling her friend she bought it in Marx's. This is your greasy smear ticks campaign, is it? Huh? Is this the best you can do, huh, Bob?
20: Glad you asked, Ramesh, because the answer is no. Recognize this?
3: Yes, it is a no-frills ping-pong set. What of it?
20: I believe you used it to settle a dispute between two of my constituents.
19: Not your nanistizens for long, Bob.
3: Thanks, Hilly. Yes, that's right, Von Twix. The ping-pong was used to settle a long-standing local dispute. I believe it went to 3 games, 14-12 in the final game. Mr. Mandela finally succumbing to Mrs. Dyke's vicious backhand.
20: So you admit it, then?
3: Absolutely. I'm proud of it. Proud that my long years of shop can be used in the service of this great community.
19: And it is an immunity.
3: Yes, it is an immunity.
20: Oh, so you're proud that you used your position of privilege and power to sell this table tennis set from your own shop.
23: Is this true, Ramesh?
3: Absolutely not, Janice. No money changed hands.
9: Not what I heard, Ramesh. I heard it was a fiver for the ping pong set. I also heard that you sold four other ping pong sets to resolve other local disputes.
3: But they were all gratis.
9: And what of Big Purple One's gate?
23: Big Purple One's gate?
3: There is no gate. It was just Big Purple One's. I gave Jegan Street 20 Big Purple One's to place on the wheelie bins to encourage prompt collection.
9: You mean you sold them?
3: That is a lie. A downright lie. You can ask anyone here. Nobody charged for those items.
25: Actually, Dad...
20: Oh, look.
1: Big Purple One's Gate. Oh, it's official. They've called it Big Purple One's Gate in the paper. The Lansey Rainbow Coalition Party collapsed in farce yesterday after party leader Ramesh Maju was implicated in bribery of council workers.
3: Bin men. It was sweeties for bin men.
1: And profiting from local disputes in what has come to be known as the ping pong sets for cash and then votes affair.
25: Sorry, Dad, but someone comes to the counter and asks for a ping pong set. I charge them for a ping pong set. It's a shop.
3: I don't blame you, Alok. If this is what politics is about, then I wash my socks of it.
1: Well, if it's any consolation, Ramesh, you would have made a smashing MP.
3: It does seem that way, doesn't it? But you know what, Dave? I prefer it this way, in the shop. Shop is what I know. I can make a difference here.
25: One innocent at a time.
3: Morning, sir.
16: Morning. Is this all the Cuddly Wonders you've got?
3: No, there's a 24-pack behind the curtain there.
16: I'll take the lot of them.
3: Oh, it's yourself, Mr. Guthrie, isn't it?
16: The very same.
3: So, how are you getting on with the old ball and wife?
16: Oh, it's like a second honeymoon. The weight's flying off her.
3: Good. I'm glad I was able to help someone.
16: Aye. Oh, I'm sorry to hear about the old ping-pong for votes gate.
3: Yes, it was unfortunate.
16: Mm. Oh, by the way, I was with you all the way on the pothole ticket.
3: Really?
16: Well, I've got a vested interest, because that's my business. Council. Roads Department. Pothole Division. We're going to make a start in your pothole now, if that's all right.
3: Really? What, you're going to fix the pothole? But now?
16: Aye. Well, your advice really helped me out, so... Well, I thought I'd return the favour. Got the boys with me. What I said?
1: Hey, there you are, Ramesh. Mission accomplished, and you never even had to enter public office.
16: Well, we'd have been here sooner, but we've been tied up at the new development at the Clay Slaps.
3: Yes, Bojo's. Yes, we know all about that.
16: Aye, well, that's your pal Bob Shandy's doing. He's been very keen for us to finish, you know. Never mind one Twix. He was handing them out to the workers like they were going out of style at both ends. The air was thick with Twixes. Like a Twix storm, it was.
3: Bob, Twix storm Shandy has a nice ring to it, doesn't it?
1: Aye, it's quite ear-catching, yes.
3: Yes. Pass me the phone, Dave.
2: Bags, Mags and Bags with Ramesh, played by Sanjeev Kohli, Dave by Donald McCleary, Alok by Sushil Kumar, Sanji by Omar Raza, Father Henderson by Gerard Kelly, Bob Shandy by Ron Donaghy, Mutton Jeff by Sean Scanlon, Hilly Bjordine by Kate Brailsford, Jeff etc. by Stephen McNichol, Mrs. Gibb by Marjorie Hogarth and Guthrie by Tom Urie, with other voices provided by the cast. The producer was Gus Beattie. Bags, Mags and Bags is a comedy unit production for BBC Radio 4.

0: Tudor Queen, the queen of canned meats. 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Tudor Queen.
1: Well, come in, Smithers. What is it? Speak up, boy. Orange juice.
2: No, sir. New Kellogg's Rise and Shine.
1: Hey, fiendish.
2: And look at this, sir.
1: No peel, no pips, and it's got vitamin C. Well, Smithers, I suppose this is it.
2: What are you doing, sir?
1: Thank you, Governor. Wife and three pips to support. Thank you.
3: New Kellogg's Rise and Shine. Now tastes as good as orange juice.
4: Here, do you know something? If you stop eating Birdseye Beef Burgers and eat these cheap ones...
5: All right.
4: You'll save Mum enough money to buy me a Leeds United tracksuit.
5: Fantastic.
4: I mean, they look the same, don't they?
5: Might look the same, but they don't taste the same.
4: Ah, you can't tell the difference.
5: Well, I can. The cheap one's yours.
6: Birdseye. Somehow other beef burgers just don't taste the same.
7: Once upon a time there was an engineer. Choo-choo Charlie was his name, we hear. He had an engine and he sure had fun. He used good and plenty candy to make his train run.

0: gentlemen, as you know, we are here to consider security clearance for the publication of my predecessor's memoirs, Solicitor General.
1: Yes, well, as you know, we've already approved chapters 1 to 7, and I can see no reason to withhold approval for chapter 8.
0: Hold on a minute. I think there is some highly questionable material.
1: Such as?
0: Well, page 211, to start.
1: Well, it only says the Minister for Administrative Affairs supported the proposal to expand the Sellafield nuclear fuel plant in Cabinet, but spoke out against it in public.
0: Well, yeah, that was me. I was the minister.
1: The point is, it's not a security leak.
0: The point is, it isn't true. Documentation is fairly impressive. But with respect, Prime Minister, if he has libelled you, that's a matter for the courts after publication, not for the Security Clearance Committee before it. We can't have accusations like this spread around. It's not just page 211, either. On page 224... there's a scurrilous accusation about my stopping that chemical plant project because of a baseless press scare. Then there's an indefensible passage about me on page 231.
2: Oh, 231. Hacker was more interested in votes than principles. Running for cover at the first whiff of unpopularity. Raised the average age of cabinet but lowered the average IQ.
0: Thank you, Humphrey. We've all read the chapter.
1: Yes, well, as I say, Prime Minister, I'm not in any way supporting or defending him, but it's not an actual security breach. After all, Chapter 5 got leaked to the press and we took no action.
0: Oh, well, Chapter 5 was very complimentary about my getting the Qumran contract, about my computer security guidelines.
1: It had just as much confidential material, and you never even had a leak inquiry about it.
0: Well, anybody could have leaked that chapter to the press.
2: Anybody?
0: I mean, even the title of Chapter 8.
2: The Two Faces of Jim Hacker.
3: That's not a secret choice.
0: I'm sorry, I think there are security implications. Sellafield is nuclear.
1: But the Energy Secretary is responsible for Sellafield. He's seen the chapter and he says he has no problems.
0: Well, of course he has no problems. Describes him as the ablest minister in cabinet. That's another slur on me.
1: I don't think it's actionable.
0: Look, let's be clear about this. We have the right to refuse publication, haven't we?
1: We have. But if they ignore us and publish us anyway, my legal opinion is we shall have no hope of stopping it through the courts.
0: Then we must lean on the publishers.
1: On what grounds?
0: National interest.
1: Look, I've already explained...
0: Then look, this is obscene, scurrilous filth. It cannot be in the national interest to ridicule the national leader. I mean... undermine confidence in the national leader. Chapter 8 must not be published. Right?
4: Well, Bennett...
3: Oh, no, not very, Sir Humphrey.
4: Has the Prime Minister seen that yet?
3: Well, I'm not sure, but they've been quoting it on the Today programme, and he'd have listened to it while he had his breakfast.
4: I heard it too. I'm afraid they had him for breakfast.
3: Yes, they had particular fun with Jim Hacker raised the average age of the cabinet, but lowered
4: the average IQ. Yes, actually, it is rather amusing.
3: But, on the other hand...
4: I know. Have you any explanation for this leak?
3: Well, it wasn't me, sir.
4: Well, of course it wasn't you. It's hardly in your interest or mine to leak that particular chapter to the press.
3: Well, it's not just Chapter 8. It's the report that he tried to suppress it. That means the leak must have come from someone who was at the meeting.
5: Good morning, Sir Humphrey.
4: What makes him think that?
5: Is he, has he... I've got half of Britain's press corps in the press office, waiting for his response to the story.
3: Only half?
5: The other half are on the phone. I've had interview requests from Le Monde, The Washington Post, and Women's Wear Daily. How do you think you'll take it?
4: Well, we're just about to find out.
0: Well...
6: Good morning, Prime Minister.
0: Good morning.
3: Good morning, Prime Minister.
0: You're my press secretary, Bill. You realise what it is. It's a catastrophe.
6: Well, with respect, Prime Minister...
0: With no respect at all, Humphrey. No respect for confidentiality, no respect for the national interest, no respect for the national leader. It's unforgivable. Who leaked it?
6: Who can say?
0: You can say. You'd better say. I want this traced at once. Must have been somebody at yesterday's meeting.
6: Well, I'll set up a leak inquiry straight away.
0: I don't want a leak inquiry. I want to find out who did it.
3: Prime Minister, when there is a leak, one normally doesn't really want to find out who's responsible, just in case it turns out to be one of your cabinet colleagues.
7: The Solicitor General and I were the only ministers present. Can't have been him. Law officers never leak. Besides, he had nothing to gain. It wasn't me, and all the rest were officials. I'm going to pursue this right through to the courts.
5: Prime Minister, I really have to have something for the press. They're all waiting, and there are 4 requests for TV interviews and 11 for radio.
7: Mr. Bardless, all last week I was dying to get on to tell them about my success in achieving detente with the Soviets. They didn't want to know. Now this happens. They charge in like a herd of vultures.
3: Not herd, Prime Minister.
7: Charge in like a herd of vultures.
3: No, I mean vultures don't herd, they flock. And they don't charge, they...
7: Just what do they do, then?
3: They,
7: Why can't the press support Britain? Why do they always have to be muckraking like this? Why can't they write about our successes?
5: Like
7: my détente with the Soviets.
5: Well, there are friendly noises coming from the Kremlin, but it hasn't actually led to anything concrete, though, has it?
7: It's going to.
5: I'm sorry, Prime Minister, but I do have to tell them something about this allegation that you tried to suppress a chapter of your predecessor's memoirs.
7: Very well. Talk to them off the record. Sources close to the Prime Minister. Mm. Say nothing attributable.
5: All right.
7: But say that what he said about me is a complete pack of lies.
3: You mean about, running for cover and that sort of thing?
7: Yes.
3: Yes, the only problem is, it is the author's opinion. We can't call him a liar for expressing his opinion.
7: Well, say that it's a pack of lies, that about my supporting Sellafield in cabinet, but speaking against it in public.
3: Yes, but the thing is, it is sort of true.
7: Oh, shut up.
3: But how do we say it's a pack of lies?
5: Prime Minister's recollection of events is significantly at variance with his predecessors.
7: Then say the cabinet minutes vindicate me completely, but unfortunately, owing to the terms of the 30-year rule, they can't be disclosed for another 25 years. Which makes his book deeply unfair, as well as totally untrue.
5: And what about the smears against you personally?
7: Smear him. Say that he's trying to rewrite history so as to make his own premiership look a little less disastrous than it really was. Imply that he's going gaga.
5: Passage of time and separation from official records have perhaps clouded his memory.
7: Yeah, what about the gaga bit?
5: Though perhaps no more than one would expect from a man of his age.
7: Right, do?
5: Yes, that's okay for the chapter. Now, what about the story about your trying to prevent publication?
7: Well, so that's a pack of lies, too.
5: Garbled account of a routine meeting. There was never any question of suppression.
7: Fine.
5: And do you want to give any interviews?
7: No, certainly not.
5: Shall I say why?
7: Make it a quote. Insignificant matter, no national importance. Typical of the media's trivialization of politics.
8: And who shall I attribute that quote to?
7: Close cabinet colleagues.
5: Thank you, Prime Minister.
7: This is a disaster.
9: Oh, surely it's not all that serious.
7: Not serious? Telling the British public they can't trust the word of their own Prime Minister?
9: They won't believe that. Of course not.
3: Well, they might. Otherwise, it would mean they couldn't trust the word of their own ex-Prime Minister.
9: Yes, thank you, Bernard.
7: Thank goodness I've brought back a bit of honesty into British political life.
9: Thank goodness, Prime Minister.
7: Now, about nailing that leak.
3: Oh, I'm sorry to be pedantic, but if you nail a leak, you make another.
7: I want to trace the culprit.
10: Yes, Prime Minister.
7: And I want a prosecution.
10: Yes, Prime Minister.
7: And I want a conviction.
10: We can try and trace the culprit, we can prosecute. But under the present political system, there are problems about the government actually guaranteeing a conviction.
7: Little drinky with the judge?
10: It's unthinkable. There is no way any pressure can be placed on a British judge.
7: Well, how does one secure a conviction?
10: Well, simple. You find a judge who won't need any pressure put on him. A quiet word with the Lord Chancellor. Find a judge who's hoping to be made a Lord of Appeal and then leave justice to take her own impartial and majestic course.
7: That's the trick?
10: Well, not always. Sometimes they're so obviously trying for conviction that the jury acquits out of sheer bloody mindedness.
7: So you need to find a judge with a bit of common sense as well?
10: Oh, yes.
7: Won't be as easy as you make out.
11: What are you asking me to tell my readers?
7: I'm not asking you to tell your readers anything, Eric. I'm just putting my side of the story.
11: Not that important, is it? Why the big fuss?
7: Because I have not got two faces, and I did not try to suppress that chapter.
11: Can I quote you?
7: No, you may not quote me, denying that I have two faces.
11: It was worth a try.
12: In a way, you're so upset, Jim. I mean, I agree the article doesn't exactly flatter you, but
11: it's just part of the normal rough and tumble of political life, isn't it?
7: Well, I really don't think that a responsible newspaper ought to print such smears. Why did you?
11: Because it sold us over 100,000 extra copies.
7: Didn't you realise how damaging that accusation is?
12: That's my point.
11: Here's this damaging accusation. It's up to you to clear it for publication. You say you didn't try to stop it.
7: Well, of course I didn't.
11: Why not?
7: It's a free country, Derek. Freedom of speech.
11: Yeah, but it's seriously damaging to you personally.
7: Well, no, it's not that damaging.
12: Fine, what's the fuss then?
7: I mean, not the damage to me personally that I mind. It's the damage to Britain that I worry about. Undermining the leadership can seriously damage the nation. With foreigners, the pound, all that.
11: Ah.
7: So I want you to retract that suppression story.
11: I don't see how I can.
7: Well, of course you can. You're the editor, aren't you?
11: Yes, but an editor isn't like a general commanding an army. He's just the ringmaster of a circus. I mean, I can book the acts, but I can't tell the acrobats which way to jump.
7: I don't think it would be helpful if you made us think that we couldn't trust you. Obviously, we'd like to cooperate with the press, but you're making it difficult for us.
11: Prime Minister, I don't think it'd be helpful if you made it seem as though you were hostile to our paper. Obviously, we like to cooperate with Number 10, but if it's war, then...
7: No. I wasn't suggesting... No, all I meant was that there could be exclusive interviews, photo opportunities...
11: If I retract?
7: If you print the truth.
11: Jim, I have to stick by my story until I get hard evidence that it's not true.
7: Such as?
11: The minutes of the meeting.
7: Well, I don't see why not. My integrity is at stake. Bernard, the minutes bear out my version of the meeting, don't they?
13: Well,
7: Yes, Derek, you may see them. But I know they're usually confidential, but this is a special case.
11: Can I publish them?
7: Well, we'll talk about that. I'll have another look at them. Bernard, show them to me this afternoon.
10: Yes.
5: Charlie?
10: Yes, Bernard.
5: Have you got a letter?
10: Yes, Ben.
5: I've got a problem.
10: Yes, Bernard.
5: You know?
10: Yes, Bernard.
5: How?
10: Because you've just told me, Bernard.
5: I mean, do you know what my problem is?
10: Your problem is, Bernard, that you don't ever come to the point.
5: Yes, sorry. Well, the Prime Minister has just had lunch with Derek Burnham, the editor of...
10: Yes, I know he is, Bernard.
5: Yes, and the Prime Minister told him that the minutes of Cabinet Committee confirm that he didn't try to suppress Chapter 8 of the book, and that he would publish them if necessary to prove that he didn't.
10: So what is your problem?
5: Well, the minutes aren't written yet.
10: I see.
5: So, what should I do?
10: Write them, dear Bernard.
5: Yes, well, the problem is the Prime Minister did try to suppress the chapter, didn't he?
10: I don't know, did he?
5: Well, didn't he? Don't you remember?
10: What I remember is irrelevant, Bernard. If the minutes don't say that he did, then he didn't.
5: So you want me to falsify the minutes?
10: I want nothing of the sort. It's up to you, Bernard. What do you want?
5: I want to have a clear conscience.
10: A clear conscience?
5: Yes.
10: When did you acquire this taste for luxuries? Consciences are for politicians, Bernard. We are humble functionaries whose duty it is to implement the commands of our democratically elected representatives. How could we possibly be doing anything wrong if it has been commanded by those who represent the people?
5: Well, I can't accept that, Sir Humphrey. No man is an island.
10: I agree, Bernard. No man is an island entire of itself. And therefore, never send to know for whom the bell tolls. It tolls for thee, Bernard.
5: So what do you suggest, Sir Humphrey?
10: Bernard, the minutes do not record everything that was said at a meeting, do they?
5: Well, no, of course not.
10: And people change their minds during a meeting, don't they?
5: Well, yes.
10: So the actual meeting is a mass of ingredients for you to choose from.
5: Oh, like cooking?
10: Like, no, not like cooking. Better not to use that word in connection with books or minutes. You choose from a jumble of ill-digested ideas, a version
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3: But if it's not a true record...
4: The purpose of minutes is not to record events, it is to protect people. You do not take notes. If the Prime Minister says something he did not mean to say, particularly if it contradicts something he has said publicly, you try to improve on what has been said, to put it in a better order. You are tactful.
3: But how do I justify that?
4: You are his servant.
3: Oh, yes.
4: A minute is a note for the records and a statement of action, if any, that was agreed upon. Now, what happens at the meeting in question?
3: Well, the book was discussed, and the Solicitor General advised there were no legal grounds for suppressing it.
4: And did the Prime Minister accept what the Solicitor General had said?
3: Well, he accepted the fact there were no legal grounds for suppression,

0: that there were no legal grounds for suppression. You see?
1: Oh.
0: Is that a lie?
1: No.
0: Can you write it in the minutes?
1: Yes.
0: How is your conscience?
1: Much better, thank you, sir.
2: Bernard Woolley?
3: Yes?
2: Your minutes were published in the Post today.
4: The minutes of Jim Hacker's meeting with the Solicitor General.
3: Yes, I know. Look, I've got to get to work.
2: Just answer a few questions for us.
3: I'm sorry, I can't comment.
4: But you'd agree, it all looks very suspicious.
3: What?
5: Well, he offered to publish them last Thursday. Why did it take so long?
3: Well, because they weren't...
4: Weren't cleared? Cleared for publication.
2: But the Prime Minister cleared them last Thursday.
3: Yes. But, well, there's the Official Secrets Act.
5: So how can they be cleared for publication if they're subject to the Official Secrets Act?
3: Well, the Prime Minister can clear anything.
5: So are you saying that the Prime Minister is not subject to the Official Secrets Act?
3: Well, no.
6: No, he is, or no, he isn't?
3: Yes.
5: What you're saying is that Hacker makes the rules.
3: No.
5: That's just what you said.
3: Yes.
5: So when it comes to the Official Secrets Act, the Prime Minister is above the law?
3: Not in theory.
5: But in practice?
3: No comment.
5: That's very interesting, Bernard.
3: Look, I'm not sure I've made myself clear.
5: You've made it very clear.
2: One other thing. Is there any truth, Bernard, in the rumour that your minutes took 4 days to appear because Mr. Hacker can only type with two fingers?
3: Excuse me, I'm scared. By the way, I was speaking off the record.
2: Yeah? Sorry, Bernard. It's a bit late to say that now.
7: Prime Minister?
8: Yes, Bernard?
7: Have you got a moment?
8: Yes, Bernard.
7: I've got a problem.
8: Good on, Bernard.
7: Yes, well, it's just that... well, I've just been interviewed by the press.
8: You? You gave an interview?
7: Yes, I'm afraid so.
8: Well, that's not your job.
7: Well, I know. I couldn't help it. It just happened. They just trapped me into speaking to them.
8: What did you say?
7: Nothing, really.
8: Well, what's your problem?
7: Well, they were asking me about you.
8: What about me?
7: About you and the Official Secrets Act.
8: And?
7: Whether you were bound by it.
8: Of course I'm bound by it.
7: Yes, of course you are. But it, it might not come out like that.
8: What do you mean?
7: Well, thinking back on what I said and what they said, and what I said you said, what they may say I said you said, or what they may have thought I said I thought you thought. Well, they may say I said I thought you said you thought...
8: Go on, Bernard.
7: Well, I think I said... You said you thought you were above the law.
8: You said that?
7: Well, not intentionally. It's just the way it came out. I'm terribly sorry they were just asking me all these questions.
8: Bernard, just because people ask you questions, what makes you think you have to answer them?
7: Well, I don't know.
8: You've never answered my questions just because I asked them.
7: I know.
8: After a lifetime in the civil service, an entire career devoted to avoiding questions, you suddenly decide to answer them today and to the press. You must have flipped your lid, Bernard.
7: Please don't shout at me, Prime Minister. I assure you I won't answer any more questions ever again.
8: Get Humphrey and Dillon here.
7: Will you send Sir Humphrey in, please, and Phil Pritchard?
8: And if those questions should ever arise again, Bernard, this is how you deal with questions. If you have nothing to say, say nothing. Better still, have something to say and say it, no matter what they ask. Pay no attention to the question, just make your own statement. And then if they ask the question again, what you say is, that's not the question. Or, I think the real question is, and then you make another statement of your own. Well, how's that leak inquiry coming on?
0: Well, Prime Minister, the wheels will be turning very soon.
8: Very soon? I asked you a week ago. What's the matter with you two?
0: I'm sorry, Prime Minister, I had no idea you were serious. Leak inquiries are not usually pursued.
8: Well, I want this one pursued. Rigorously and immediately.
0: Rigorously?
8: And immediately.
0: Immediately?
8: Immediately.
0: Oh, what? Do you mean you really want it pursued?
8: What's the next move, Humphrey? I want it pursued. Now.
0: Very well, Prime Minister, if you're serious, I will arrange a genuine arm's length inquiry if that's what you really want. I'll get Inspector.

0: Lord of the special branch.
1: Now, I have to do something to improve our relations with the press, which have deteriorated considerably today. My esteemed private secretary saw fit to tell them that I felt myself to be above the law when it came to official secrets. Yes, you may well hang your head, Bernard. What's the constitutional position, Humphrey?
0: Well, Prime Minister, in a sense, Bernard was right. The question, in a nutshell, is what is the difference between a breach of the Official Secrets Act on the one hand and an unattributable off-the-record briefing by a senior official? The former, a breach, is a criminal offence. The latter, a briefing, is essential to keep the wheels turning. Now, is there a real objective difference, or is it a matter of convenience and interpretation? And it is a breach of the Act if there is an unofficial, non-attributable briefing by an official who's been unofficially authorised by the Prime Minister.
1: It's been authorised by the Prime Minister, no.
2: That's what I say.
1: Well, surely it's up to me to decide whether it's in the national interest if something can be disclosed or not. The point is, it's not up to officials. And last week's leak must have come from an official.
0: But what if the official was officially authorised? Or even unofficially authorised? What if the Prime Minister officially disapproves of a breach of the Act, but unofficially approves? Now, that would mean that a leak would be unofficially official, but officially unofficial.
1: Thank you, Humphrey. You've been a tremendous help.
0: Thank you.
1: Now, we've got to do something to repair the damage that you two have done to me this week. Perhaps I'd better have lunch with another Fleet Street editor, a more friendly one this time.
3: I'm sorry to interrupt, Prime Minister, but I'm not sure that any of them are awfully friendly at the moment.
1: Couldn't we offer one of them a knighthood in the honours list?
3: Well, giving them knighthoods is a double-edged sword. It can work for or against you. The question is, do you have any control over them once you've given it?
1: I should have thought any editor would have been rather pleased.
3: But having got an honour, he may feel free to do and say exactly what he likes, nothing further to lose.
0: That's right. You don't get gratitude afterwards. Gratitude is merely a lively expectation of favours to come.
3: May I suggest that instead of trying to butter up the press, we distract them. Let's give them a story.
1: Such as?
3: Start a war, that sort of thing.
1: Start a war?
4: Only a small war.
0: If I might intervene, even a small war would be overkill. Why didn't you expel 76 Soviet diplomats? That has been our practice in the past when we wish to ensure that the press lose interest in something.
1: I can't do that.
3: It'd be a great headline for you. Government cracks down on red spy ring. Very patriotic.
0: It must be a story that nobody can disprove.
3: And which will be believed even if it's denied. Soviet ambassador's chauffeur is Lieutenant General in KGB.
1: I can't do that. I've been working at this detente for the Soviets for weeks. It's the only thing that is working at the moment. What do you think, Bernard? You seem to be rather good at getting things into the papers.
2: Well, what about a royal event?
1: Such as?
2: Well, an engagement, a divorce, a pregnancy.
1: You can arrange that?
0: Has he read the leak inquiry report?
5: He's reading them now. Look, how do we handle it?
0: It's very difficult. There is almost no precedent for handling a leak inquiry which actually finds the culprit.
5: Especially when the culprit happens to be a senior civil servant.
0: But I think we can save him.
5: How? He was at the meeting with the Solicitor General. He's owned up. There can't be any doubt that he is the leaker, can there?
0: There's going to be.
1: There, Humphrey, you see? Just as I suspected. Right, I want that press officer at the Department of Energy prosecuted. Section 2 of the Official Secrets Act.
0: I think not, Prime Minister.
1: Oh, you think not, do you, Humphrey? Because it's a civil servant, that's
0: certainly not, Prime Minister, because it is not in your interests.
1: Not in my interest that somebody should be punished for undermining the whole fabric of government.
0: Prime Minister, the Attorney General says that a prosecution would not succeed because there are no real security implications.
1: I don't care. At least it'd make an example of him.
0: He also advises that if we prosecute, we must first undertake a similar special branch inquiry into the early leak of Chapter 5. You know, your success in Qumran.
1: Well, that was completely different.
0: May one ask why?
1: Well, it's harmless.
0: Well, the Attorney General says that either both leaks are harmless or neither. So shall I ask the special branch to work on the Chapter 5 leak?
1: No, all right. Drop the prosecution, but sack the press officer.
0: Well, that could be difficult. There is some evidence that he was not acting on his own initiative.
1: Meaning?
0: He was carrying out the wishes of his Secretary of State.
1: Was what?
0: Yes, apparently the Secretary of State was not displeased at being described the ablest minister in the cabinet. And he told his press officer that, so far from wanting the chapter suppressed, he would not mind seeing it in the press at once, with special reference to the fact that it might not otherwise be read by the public because of an attempt by Number 10 to censor it.
1: You sure of this?
0: I am sure that that's what the press officer's explanation will be when his case for wrongful dismissal comes up before the Industrial Tribunal.
1: Wrongful dismissal?
0: He will argue that he was following an implied instruction, carrying out his Secretary of State's wishes.
1: So I can't sack him?
0: No.
1: Well, who can I sack?
0: Well, Prime Minister, you must sack somebody. The only candidate is the Energy Secretary. After all, he is responsible for his department.
1: I can't do that. I lost one cabinet minister last week. I can't sack another one this week.
0: Quite, Prime Minister. To lose one cabinet minister may be regarded as a misfortune to lose both. Looks like carelessness. Thank you, Bernard. Furthermore, Prime Minister, as the Energy Secretary did not do the leaking and denied that he asked for it to be done, he might sue for wrongful dismissal as well.
1: Well, what am I to do? The press is clamoring for the result of this inquiry.
0: Well, the press office has drafted this statement.
1: Communications breakdown, misunderstanding, acted in good faith, will be dealt with by internal procedures. This is a whitewash.
0: No, not really. It shares out the blame equally.
5: More of a grey wash.
1: Still make it look as though I tried to suppress that chapter. What am I to do, Humphrey?
0: Perhaps we should send the story out, but smother it.
1: Smother it? You mean...
0: Oh, Prime Minister, I've been meaning to tell you. There's some very worrying information on the Foreign Office files about espionage in the Soviet Embassy and trade delegation.
6: No.
0: Evidence against a lot of diplomats.
1: How many?
0: 76.
1: You know, Humphrey, I think the time has come to be firm.
0: Absolutely.
1: After all, the defense of the realm is at stake.
0: Precisely.
1: Expel them. And I want the press told today.
0: At the same time. Yes, Prime Minister.

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1: Ladies and gentlemen, Life with a Lion.

0: And now we'd like you to meet the Lyon family.
1: I'm Richard Lyon.
2: I'm Barbara Lyon.
3: I'm Ben Lyon.
4: And I'm Bebe Daniels Lyon.
0: And here's the Lyon family in Is There a Doctor in the House?

0: Uncle Ben! Come on down to breakfast.
1: I'll be down in a minute, honey.
0: Go ahead and eat your breakfast, kids.
2: Mother, is it Aggie's day off again?
0: No, Barbara, but she doesn't like to be awakened until 11 o'clock. Did you take her tea up to her, Richard?
1: Yes, Ma.
2: I still don't see why she has to have every morning in bed.
0: What's the matter, Barbara? Don't you like my cooking?
2: Oh, yes, it's wonderful. Shall I put these doilies under the plate?
0: Those are not doilies. Those are my pancakes. And you know it. Richard, you aren't eating a thing.
1: How intelligent of me.
0: What?
1: I mean, I'm not hungry, honest, Ma.
0: Oh, well, stop stalling, both of you, and eat your breakfast.
2: All right, Mother. Pass the lettuce, Richard.
0: Oh, you think I was starving you both to death. There's plenty besides lettuce. Eat your codfish, Richard.
1: I can't.
0: Why?
1: Because it's got such sad eyes.
0: It has not. I don't know what I'm going to do with you two, honestly.
2: Why isn't Daddy down to breakfast, Mother?
1: He's smart.
0: What?
1: I said he's smart to rest when he has a day off.
0: Oh, you did not. I heard what you said. And he's not resting. He's still very upset about that publicity he got last week.
2: You mean because he won first prize for making those fairy cakes?
0: Yes. Since then, he hasn't slept well, he doesn't eat, and he hasn't kissed me once all week.
1: Hasn't he, Mom?
0: No. And when you're used to being kissed once a week, you miss it. Now, you be quiet, you kids. Here he comes.
3: Oh, good morning, dear. Good morning, kids.
0: Good morning, Daddy. Sit down, darling. I have a wonderful breakfast for you. Pancakes.
3: Oh, I don't feel like eating.
0: Oh, but then you must. You haven't touched your breakfast in a whole week. I don't think these pancakes will keep much longer.
3: Oh, I'll never live it down. Darn those fairy cakes.
0: Oh, don't be like that. All great men have their ups and downs. Ever since Disraeli put his cloak down for Queen Elizabeth.
3: B.B., that was Sir Walter Raleigh.
0: Oh, all right, then. Ever since Disraeli put his cloak down for Sir Walter Raleigh.
3: B.B., you've got the wrong man.
0: Oh, no, I haven't. You're the only man for me.
3: Okay, honey, forget it.
1: Cheer up, Pop. Think of the nice job you've got. Not every man can be a film executive.
3: Maybe I haven't got a job. Mr. Fox hasn't renewed my contract yet, and I don't think he's going to.
0: Oh, that's just because he can't make up his mind. He's undecided.
3: I heard what he said. He said rather than sign me up again, he'd shoot himself or jump out of a window.
0: There, you see, he can't make up his mind.
3: Look, let's not talk about it.
0: Oh, I know it'll cheer you up, darling. You'll love this. It's a joke I heard at the beauty parlor while I was having my hair done. It seems there was a traveling salesman, and he stopped at a farmer's house. Well, the farmer had a beautiful daughter. So after supper, they went in the living room.
3: Well?
0: That's all I heard. I had to go into the dryer.
3: Well, that's a wonderful joke. That's great.
0: Yeah. You feel better now?
3: A little weak from laughing, but better.
0: Good.
1: Say, Danny, what'll happen if Mr. Fox doesn't renew your contract? Will we be very poor?
3: Oh, no. We'll be all right, son. I've got it all figured out. I'm going back to Variety.
0: Ben, the British people would never forgive you.
3: I can see you're trying to discourage me, but my mind's made up. I'm going back to Variety, and that's final.
0: Where's your father, children?
1: He's studying his new act in the den.
0: Well, I'm going to change all that. Wouldn't you be proud of your father if he were a doctor?
2: What are you talking about, Mother?
0: Well, when he was a young fellow, he studied to be a doctor.
2: Yeah, but that was only for 6 months.
0: Nevertheless, I'm sure the reason he isn't happy in his work is because he was born to be a doctor. So I sent his handwriting to a phrenologist.
2: But, Mom, a phrenologist is a man who reads bumps.
0: Well, have you seen your father's handwriting lately?
1: How did you find out about this specialist, Mom?
0: Well, I saw his advert in the paper, so I sent him a shilling. Let me read you the important bit in his letter. Now, wait a minute. Oh, here it is. I have read your husband's handwriting with great interest. It reveals a true public-spirited humanitarian who is eager to help his fellow man. He is definitely cut out to be a doctor.
1: You mean you found all that out for a shilling?
0: Yes.
1: Gee, maybe if you'd sent 2 shillings, Pop could have been a specialist.
2: My new friend Brian Hanwither is a medical student. I think doctors are romantic. There's something about them that's so overpowering.
1: That's a disinfectant on them.
2: Oh, you're so common.
1: And you're so silly.
2: I wouldn't lower myself to answer that remark. You're completely illiterate.
1: Sure, I'm illiterate. And I'm proud of it. Not everybody can be a good literate.
2: You don't even know what the word means.
1: I don't have to know. It sounds good.
2: Why, you little...
3: Quiet, you two. Quiet. I'm trying to learn my new act.
0: Run along, kids, will you? I want to talk to your father about, you know.
2: Okay, Mom. Good luck.
1: We're with you, Mom.
3: Say, what's all the mystery about?
0: Nothing. Only a man with your brain should be doing an important job. You know, like a doctor. You studied to be a doctor once. Why did you give it up?
3: Because I learned I wasn't cut out to be one.
0: Oh, you're wrong, Ben. You're the sort of man to give a sick person confidence.
3: Oh, no, B.B. I haven't got that soothing touch that sends people off to sleep.
0: Oh, how can you say that after what you did to the audience in Blackpool?
3: Even so, I couldn't be a doctor. You have to go to school to be a doctor. You have to go to school for 7 years.
0: Well, then you're practically a doctor. You've already been to school for 6 years.
3: Look, what's all this silly talk about?
0: It isn't silly. I sent your handwriting to an expert, and he agrees with me. You're in the wrong business. You should continue your medical studies.
3: Oh, well, that's the most ridiculous thing I ever heard of. Even if I wanted to be a doctor now, I couldn't. I'm too old.
0: How old are you?
3: The same age as you.
0: Since when is 33 too old?
3: Oh, forget it, honey. Forget it. Show business is my true profession, so let's not talk any more about this doctor nonsense.
0: All right, dear. I won't say another word. I think I'll run next door to Florrie's.
3: Okay, but don't stay all day.
0: I won't, doctor. Hello, B.B. Hello, Florrie. Have you heard the news about Ben?
1: You poor darling. What's he done now?
0: Oh, he hasn't done anything. He hasn't even agreed yet. But I had to tell you because you're my best friend. He's going to be a doctor.
1: Oh, that. Mm. Richard and Barbara told me all about that.
0: Well, tonight I'm going to the hospital and offer his services.
1: Oh, B.B., I hate to disillusion you, but he hasn't a chance. He couldn't even be a witch doctor.
0: Oh, no? Oh, no, you just bring him a sick witch. He'll show you.
3: Barbara, where's your mother?
2: Oh, she's next door at Mrs. Wainwright's.
3: Oh, well, you and Richard come over here and sit down. I want you to listen to some jokes I'm putting into my variety act.
1: I'd love to, Dad, but I've got to do my homework.
2: Yes, and I've got to dust my bedroom.
3: Oh, well, you can do all that later. Now, come on. Look, what do you think of this joke? A man went into a restaurant and asked what was on the menu. And the waiter said, "We have a nice crab dressing." And the man said, "Well, I can't wait for him to dress. Bring him in naked." Oh, dear. You like that, Barbara?
2: Yes, Daddy. I'm sure it's very funny.
3: How do you like it, Richard?
4: Oh, sure, Pop.
3: Good. Well, look, here's even a better one. A very funny thing happened to me today. I went to a wooden wedding.
5: Two poles got married.
3: You kids are right up on the latest joke. Yes, Aggie, yes. I've got to get all my props and my makeup together. I'm going back to Variety.
6: Well, that's real nice to know.
3: Oh, thank you.
6: People will definitely be glad to hear that, Mr. Lyon.
3: Well, thank you.
6: Hi, they'll be looking forward to hearing the old jokes again. There's nothing but the old jokes.
3: Well, look, Maggie. Aggie, come here and sit down and listen to my new routine. Move over, kids, and let Aggie sit down.
1: Come on,
3: Aggie. Here's a new one for you, Aggie. I say to the audience, speaking of physical culture, I'm taking lessons by post, and guess what they're doing for me?
6: They're going to send you your muscles next week.
3: Yeah, that's right.
6: Oh, you're a very funny man, Mr. Lyon. You know you're nearly as funny as some of our Scotch comedians.
3: Oh, which ones do you mean?
6: Oh, you know them all. Vic McOliver, Jimmy McEdward, and Arthur McEnglish.
3: Oh, yeah, sure. Well, now, look, come on, everybody, get comfortable. Stop fidgeting, Richard. I'm going to do my whole routine all the way through. Hiya, folks. Speaking of hotels...
4: Jay Barlavel.
3: What?
4: I said that's swell.
3: Oh. Well, I must fix those chimes on my next day off. Oh, hello, George. Come in.
7: Hello, Pericakes.
3: Now, cut that out, George.
7: Oh, I was only joking.
3: Well, don't. Sit down. You should know that's the cat's chair by now.
7: Sorry, Skippy, old boy.
1: Mr. Wainwright, Pop's going back to Variety.
3: Variety?
1: That's right. He's going to try his whole act out right now.
7: Well, I've enjoyed our talk, Ben. See you later.
3: Oh, don't go, George. I want you to hear my opening routine. It's terrific. Oh, hello, B.B. Hello, Florrie. You're just in time.
1: For what?
3: Well, I'm just doing my variety act.
6: Oh, no. Goodbye, Ben.
3: Oh, stop clowning.
6: Oh, Mr. Lyon, how are you going to finish your act? You know, I think you should sing a wee song. You've such a grand voice.
3: Oh, well, thank you, Aggie. I have a nice, bright little number lined up. You know, the one, Busy Line. Barbara, Richard, will you give me a little accompaniment?
2: Sure, Daddy.
3: You know, this is the song Rose Murphy sings, but I sing it without my foot.
5: I put a nickel in the telephone and dialed my baby's number and got brup, brup, brup, brup, busy line. She. I got a seven nickel in the phone and got my baby's number. Got a brup, brup, brup, brup, busy line.
3: I don't know what he's squawking about. I didn't sit on him. I was just singing.
0: Maybe he'd rather have you sit on him.
3: That's a nice thing to say. Now, look, everybody be quiet while I do my act. Hiya, folks.
0: Well, be very nice to you. See you later. All right, honey. Come on, Richard. We've got work to do.
3: I'm coming.
0: I'll come out and help you, Aggie.
6: Thank you, ma'am.
3: Bring him in naked. Hey, wait. Where's everybody going? Well, at least you didn't leave, Skippy. How did you like my act? Skippy.
0: Oh, Ben.
3: Quiet, honey, quiet. I'm on the telephone to Val Parnell. Oh, hello, Val. Yes, Val, this is Ben. Look, Val, I'm going back to Variety, and I thought you'd like to book my act. What? Yes, yes, I have my act all written down in two little books. Yes, they're in my pocket. No, I won't lose them, Val. I promise.
0: Ben, will you stop kissing the phone?
3: Quiet. No, not you, sir. Yes, sir. I will. Goodbye.
0: Well, you sure told him.
3: Oh, don't be funny. He just said he'd get me a date, but first I have to try out my act somewhere. He wants me to do the finale in my cat costume. I must go and find it.
2: What are you putting on your coat for, Mother?
0: I've got to get over to the hospital quick if I'm going to save your father.
1: Gee, is Daddy sick?
0: No, but he will be if he goes back to Variety. Your father's going to be a doctor whether he likes it or not. Excuse me, nurse. Is this a general hospital?
8: It is. May I help you?
0: Yes, I want to offer my husband's services.
8: Is he a doctor?
0: He's going to be.
8: Has he taken medicine?
0: Oh, yes, every morning.
8: Well, perhaps you'd better talk to Dr. Parker. He's the head of our research department.
0: Oh.
8: You'll find him in the experimental laboratory down the hall.
0: Thank you.
1: How is your experiment coming along, Dr. Parker?
9: I've gone as far as I can, Dr. Ronald. I've tested the serum on guinea pigs and monkeys, but I can't find a man to volunteer.
1: Exactly what will the serum do?
9: If it works, it will mean man will live to be 100.
1: Yeah. And if it doesn't?
9: I don't know. That's why I can't get a volunteer. I've offered money. This morning I advertised in the newspapers. I'm afraid there isn't a man brave enough to risk it. Come in.
0: Dr. Parker?
9: Yes?
0: I'm Mrs. Lyon. I'd like to offer my husband services.
9: As a volunteer?
0: Yes. Can you use him?
9: Can we? Amazing, isn't it, Dr. Ronald?
1: Quite extraordinary.
9: Sit down, Mrs. Lyon. Tell me, why didn't your husband call in person?
0: Well, he's busy.
9: I see. Well, can you fill out his slip?
0: No, he's much bigger than I am. Oh, yes. I see what you mean. Oh, yes.
9: His name?
0: Ben Lyon.
9: Wait.
0: I'm not sure. Sometimes he weighs as little as 12 stone, and sometimes as much as 14 stone.
9: Well, I'll put it somewhere around the middle.
0: Yeah, that's where he usually puts it on.
9: Height?
0: 6'1" and 4'2" in his stocking feet.
9: 4'2" in his stocking feet?
0: Yes. He always sits down when he takes his boots off.
9: Oh, I see. Now, one more question. About his physical condition. Are his nerves steady?
0: I don't know.
9: How long have you been married to him?
0: 20 years.
9: Steady nerves. Well, Mrs. Lyon. Thank you.
0: Oh, and thank you, Dr. Parker. My husband will be over tonight right after dinner. So you see, Florrie, I was right. He goes to work tonight in the biggest hospital in London.
10: But I still can't get over it. What kind of job is he going to do?
0: Well, I don't quite know. It's in the experimental lab.
10: But that's where they work with microbes and bacteria. I hope he doesn't bring any home.
0: Look, Florrie, Ben may be broke, but he wouldn't steal.
10: Oh. Forget it.
11: Why are we whispering?
10: Shh. Ben's in the next room. I want him to get used to real hospital conditions.
0: Oh!
10: How does he like the idea of working in the hospital?
0: Oh, I haven't told him about the job yet. I'll have to trick him into going, but once he gets there, his instinct will do the rest.
10: Well, you better start tricking, because here he comes.
0: Okay.
11: Oh, Bebe! Bebe, I can't find my... Oh, hello, Florrie.
10: Hello, Ben.
11: What's the matter, Florrie? Don't tell me you lost your voice. I hope.
0: Well, as I was saying, Florrie, they wanted Ben to do his act at the General Hospital, but I said, no, doctor. My husband hasn't time to do his act at your hospital.
11: Wait a minute, Bebe. Somebody wanted me to do my act and you turned them down?
0: Certainly. Dr. Parker called up from the General Hospital. He seems to think your act would help the patient.
11: Well, he's right.
5: I put a nickel in the telephone and dialed my baby's number. Got up.
0: You know, Florrie, maybe the doctor is right. Ben's voice is soothing, sort of like an anesthetic.
12: Yes, when Ben gets to the hospital, they'll have a real dope.
11: Hey, this is a terrific idea, Bebe. I can try out all of my new stuff on the patients and find out what clicks. Where will I find this Dr. Parker?
0: At the General Hospital. I'll call him and tell him you'll be around later tonight, huh?
11: Thanks, honey. I'll go upstairs and get my stuff together.
5: Okay. I put a nickel in the telephone and down my face.
0: I hated to trick him, Florrie, but it's worth it. Someday he'll be a great surgeon.
12: If he is, it'll be the first time the ham ever did the carving.
0: Come in.
13: Oh, excuse me, Mrs. Long. I'm Mr. Winfield's brother, Aloysius.
0: Oh, well, how do you do, Aloysius? Come on in.
13: Well, I just came along to apologize for my brother.
0: Apologize for what?
13: Well, for last week. You know when you tell my brother, Mr. Winfield, about your cake being on the ceiling, mm-hmm. and he thought... Well, I'm a little ashamed to say it, really. He thought you were wrong in the head.
0: Well, we all make mistakes.
13: Yes, your daughter explained the whole thing, and I really feel proper ashamed of my brother. It like that time when he thought your old man had the slate loose. Yeah, well, I'd like to apologize to your old man, too, if he's about, you know.
0: Well, you better hurry. He's getting ready to go to the hospital.
13: Oh, I'm sorry to hear that. What's the matter with him?
0: Oh, nothing physical.
13: Oh, nothing physical?
0: No. No, but I'd rather not talk about it.
13: Oh, you wouldn't, eh?
0: No. You see, he doesn't realize why he's going in.
13: Oh, doesn't he?
0: No. He thinks... You see, he thinks he'll have all the nurses and doctors rolling in the aisles.
13: Rolling in the... Eh?
0: Yeah, so it's best not to delude him. When you talk to him, don't let on, will you?
13: Oh, no. Perhaps maybe I'll better not disturb him, eh?
0: Oh, he'll be glad to see you. He's upstairs in his bedroom. I'm sorry I can't tell you exactly why he's going to the hospital.
13: Don't worry. I can guess.
11: Say, Richard. Oh, Richard, where did you put my cat costume?
1: The headpiece is in your little brown suitcase under the bed. And the skin's rolled up on top of that chest of drawers.
11: I see. Thanks. Oh, doggone it. Now, where's the tail? Oh, probably fallen down in back of this chest. Well, I guess I'll have to crawl under it and get it.
1: Oh.
11: This thing is either getting closer to the floor or I'm gaining weight. Come in.
13: Now, I'm only wishes, Mr. Winfield's brother. I just dropped in to say, blimey, I could have sworn somebody said, come in.
11: Well, I did.
13: Well, where are you?
11: I'm under this chest of drawers.
13: Well, what are you doing under there?
11: I'm looking for my tail. Oh, never mind. I'll find it later. Give me a hand up, will you?
13: Yes, sure, yes.
11: Oh. Thanks.
13: Did you say you were looking for your tail?
11: Yeah, that's right. Gee, I'd sure hate to lose it. You have no idea the laughs I get when I wag it.
13: Mr. Lyon, are you sure you're all there?
11: All but my tail. I've got my skin, and my head's in that little brown suitcase under the bed.
13: Your head?
11: Yeah, and you should see it when the eyes light up. The people scream.
13: I'll bet they do. I think my brother was right. If you're all right, Mr. Lyon.
11: Oh, of course I do. Don't be simple, Wimple. Oh, dear. I made it funny. Say, you know, that's a good joke. I must remember that.
13: Why?
11: Well, maybe I can use it tonight. Oh, I'm a little worried about tonight.
13: Then you know?
11: No, I don't know. That's just the trouble. Even when I was right at the top, I was never sure. And you know, I'm not right at the top now.
13: You're telling me? Well, now, take it easy, Mr. Lyon. Take it easy.
11: Take it easy? Well, suppose I lay an egg tonight.
13: Well, you can always flog it.
11: Oh, wait a minute. Now, look, stop talking silly and help me get the rest of my things together.
13: Did you lose something else?
11: Yeah. Somewhere in the bottom of this trunk, I've got a big red nose.
13: You have?
11: Yes. I have several noses, but I like that one the best.
13: Well, I think it's time I went.
11: Oh, must you go?
13: Yes, but don't you worry. I'll send you some handkerchiefs in case you get a cold in your noses. Goodbye.
1: Who is that, Hop?
11: Oh, that was Aloysius Wimple. You know, Richard, I think he's just as peculiar as his brother. Well, come on and help me finish packing. I must get over to the hospital. Dr. Parker will be waiting for me.

0: serum's all ready, Dr. Parker.
1: Good. Mr. Lyon should be here any minute.
0: You know, I can't understand why a married man should want to take such a risk.
1: You should. You met his wife. Now, remember, Ronald, we must treat this man with extreme care. He's very valuable to us.
0: Indeed. Well, if he shows up, he'll be the bravest man I've ever met. Why, this serum could...
2: Come in.
3: Dr. Parker?
2: Yes?
3: My name is Ben Lyon.
1: Oh, my dear Mr. Lyon, I'm delighted to meet you. Do be careful not to trip over that mat.
0: And mind your head on that low lamp. We must take very good care of you, Mr. Lyon. You mean so much to us.
3: Oh, thank you.
1: I'll take your hat, Mr. Lyon.
0: And allow me to hang up your coat, Mr. Lyon. Good gracious, it's heavy.
3: I'm still in it.
0: Forgive me. Just that we don't want you to exert yourself.
3: Oh, don't worry about me. I'm in the pink. Say, I understand you want me for a little routine.
1: Do you hear that, Dr. Ronald? What a magnificent understatement.
0: Yes, magnificent. Almost British. Aren't you just a little bit nervous, Mr. Lyon?
3: Oh, a little bit. I don't know why I should be. I've been doing this kind of stuff for years.
1: Well, I think you'll find today's job a little different.
0: Yes, that's right, Mr. Lyon. Today, you'll be taking the place of Dr. Parker's guinea pig.
3: Oh, that's nothing. Well, once I took the place of Professor von Steiner's monkeys.
1: Professor von Steiner? I don't believe I know his work. Is he from Hungary?
3: Strictly from Hungary. You know, I killed me.
1: Dr. Ronald, before we start, I think we'd better check up on Mr. Lyon's physical condition.
0: Very well. Your pulse, please, Mr. Lyon.
3: Oh, my pulse. Here.
0: One.
3: Do we have to bother with all this? I'm raring to go.
1: I admire your spirit, but we must check your physical condition.
0: Why?
1: To make sure you don't die.
3: Why, with my material, there's not a chance.
1: Two. Of course, we have hope.
3: Hope? Hope? Oh, then you'd better put me on ahead of Bob. He's too tough to follow.
1: What a man. Gisting at a time like this.
3: Three. By the way, Doctor, where am I going to do my stuff?
1: In our theater.
3: Oh, you've got a theater, huh?
1: Yes, we have the best equipped theater in London.
3: Good. Well, how about the audience?
1: That's what I was going to ask you. Is it all right if all the available doctors and nurses watch?
3: Sure. The more, the merrier. The bigger the audience, the better I like it.
1: Or then you won't mind if the students stand in the back.
3: No, no. It'll be like old times. Standing room only. I put a nickel in the...
1: Mr. Lyon. Mr. Lyon, we can postpone this if you're in pain.
3: I feel great. Five. Five already? My pulse is fast today.
4: Another cup of hot chocolate, Brian?
5: Thanks, I'd love some. Hi, lovebird. Who's he?
4: That's my kid brother. Richard, I don't want you in here.
5: It's my house, too. Well, it's half mine.
4: Yeah, but you're in the wrong half. Now go away and leave us alone. How are things at the hospital, Brian? Do you like being a medical student?
5: Oh, grand. I say, that reminds me. We had a man up there tonight with the same name as your father's.
4: Oh, it was Daddy. He's gone up there to learn how to be a doctor.
5: Then this man couldn't have been your father. This man was a volunteer for a very dangerous experiment.
4: Really?
5: Yes. He was a very brave fellow. He kept singing something about brr, brr, brr, busy bee.
6: Holy smoke! That is Pop. He must have been mistaken for a volunteer. We'd better get Ma and hurry over to the hospital.
4: Okay, Richie.
5: You sure this is the right hospital, Ma?
7: Positively. Now, hurry, kids. We haven't a second to lose.
8: Wait just a moment. Where's the three of you going?
5: To the experimental lab.
8: I'm sorry. No one's allowed in there tonight except doctors and nurses.
7: Are you sure?
8: Positive.
7: Did you hear that, Dr. Richards?
5: Yes, Nurse Daniels. Come along, Sister Barbara.
7: Just a minute. You look awfully young to be a doctor. Well, he had his face lifted. Come along, Doctor. Not so fast, if you please. I think I'd better take it to the Lady Almoner. All right, and take it to Lord Almoner, too.
1: Well, Mr. Lyon, we're just about ready to begin.
3: Fine, fine. Good voice today, fine.
1: How's the pulse, Dr. Ronald?
0: I'm still taking it. Seven?
1: Well, at least he's warm. Our audience is assembled, Mr. Lyon. Will you remove your clothes?
3: Oh, wait, that's not the kind of an act I do, Doc. For that, you should have gotten Phyllis Dixie.
1: What courage. Choking up to the last minute.
0: Come on, Mr. Lyon, time's short. Take your clothes off.
3: Do I have to?
1: Yes.
3: All right, if you insist, but shouldn't we save that for a shock finish?
0: Mr. Lyon, remove your clothes.
3: Okay, but please give me a fan.
7: But Mrs. Lyon, the Lady Almoner explained all that.
4: But it's all my fault that my poor husband is in there.
8: I'm sorry, but I've strict orders.
4: Then tell the doctor to give me the serum. I love my husband. Let me take his place.
8: Oh, just a minute, madam. Here comes Dr. Parker and Dr. Ronald now.
4: What have you done with my husband, Dr. Parker?
1: Madam, I'm sorry to say the experiment has been a failure.
8: You mean?
4: Oh, my poor daddy. You mean it's all over?
1: Yes, it's all over.
4: And my husband?
1: Mrs. Lyon, I hate to tell you this, but...
4: But what?
1: Your husband is as nutty as a fruitcake.
6: Oh. Did you give him the serum?
1: No, we couldn't catch him.
6: He's running around telling jokes with nothing on but his underwear.
4: Oh, isn't Daddy wonderful?
1: Finally, he did a song and dance and knocked over a bottle of chloroform. And all the doctors and nurses went to sleep.
4: Are you sure it was the chloroform that put them to sleep?
1: I don't know. But half an hour later, Mr. Lyon said they were a tough audience.
8: I think I'd better go in and get him.
2: Oh, did I hear my wife's voice? Oh, hello, baby. Hello, kids. Let's go home. I can't do a thing with that audience.

0: you cured of wanting to go back to Variety?
1: Yes, but I still can't get over that audience. They were so stiff.
0: Good night, Daddy. Gee, I'm glad you're safe.
1: Oh, thank you, baby. Good night.
2: Say, Pop, if you ever do go back to Variety, I'd like to be your manager. And I wouldn't charge you 10%.
1: Oh, well, that's very nice of you, son.
2: No, I'll only charge you 7.5%.
1: That's my boy. That's my boy. Good night, son.
0: Good night, Daddy. Ben, you aren't mad because I tried to make you a doctor, are you?
1: No, no, honey, of course not. And you should be glad I'm not a doctor. They work so hard, their wives get very little romance.
0: No burning kisses?
1: No, doctors don't have time for that. All a doctor's wife gets is a fast peck on the cheek.
0: Well, then I'm glad you're not a doctor. Good night, dear.
1: Good night, honey.
0: Ben, kiss me again.
1: Okay.
0: Good night, doctor.

Daniels and Ben Lyon with their children Barbara and Richard in Life with a Lion. Also in the cast were Doris Rogers, Molly Weir, Ian Sadler, David Enders, Derek Giler, Robert Grice, and Joan Frank. Script by B.B. Daniels, Bob Block, and Bill Harding. Dance orchestra conducted by Stanley Andrews with incidental music written by Arthur Wilkins. Production by Tom Ronald.

You know, some marmalades get some of their tang from added flavoring. While Robertson's Golden Shred gets all of its tang from Seville oranges. What would you rather have for breakfast?

0: And welcome to Act Your Age, the show that puts three comedy generations through their paces in a contest to discover which one is funniest. Yes, unlike other shows, we have no fewer than three teams battling to be crowned by me for 1 week only, the golden age of comedy. So three sides locked in a bitter struggle, a bit like Gordon Ramsay's marriage. First of all, we'll introduce the up-and-comers, anxious to prove their elders aren't necessarily their betters. We have our regular youngster, the funniest man ever to drop out of the Hispanic Studies course at Bristol University, John Richardson. And alongside him, the recipient of this year's Best Newcomer at the IF. Comedy Awards. Although unlike fellow Geordies Anton Deck, she actually won her award. It's Sarah Millican. So a promising round of applause then for John and Sarah. Can we have a favourite joke from you? John, first of all, do you want to go first?
1: There's an old couple at church, and the woman leans over to the man, and she says, I think I just did a silent fart. What should I do? And he says, turn your hearing aid up.
0: Sarah, tell us one of your favourite jokes, please.
2: What do donkeys get for their dinner in Blackpool? Half an hour.
0: So they're the up-and-comers. Now it's time to meet the current crop next to our regular, the small but perfectly crafted, just like her jokes, Lucy Porter. We have the comedian who put the pun into punchline. It's Milton Jones. Lucy, we start with you a much-loved joke, please.
3: I say. My daughter went on a sailing course in Poole. In Dorset? Yes, she'd recommend it to anyone.
0: Milton, what have you got for us?
4: A tortoise goes down a dark alleyway and gets mugged by a gang of snails. And the police interview him afterwards and say, well, what happened? He said, I don't know, it all happened so fast.
0: And finally, it's the voices of experience we call the old guard. We have our regular, a man who amazingly was Northern Ireland's champion hammer thrower for 2 years, narrowly beating Frank Carson into second place. That's Roy Walker. And joining him, the undisputed king of the corporate, so busy, he's only with us tonight as his after-dinner gig at the Woolworths Christmas do was mysteriously cancelled at the last minute. It's Adrian Walsh. Roy, a favourite, please, from your little black book.
5: Okay, I went to a funeral last week, and while I was in the cemetery, we arrived by car, there was four guys carrying this coffin around for quite some time, and when we were leaving in the cars, they were still carrying this coffin around, and I thought, they've definitely lost the plot.
0: First groan of the evening. Adrian, do you have a tried and tested one for us?
6: I do. I think with age comes wisdom, and if there's anybody listening at home or anybody in the audience that have got parents in their 80s and 90s, you know where I'm coming from, because it's a word you seldom hear nowadays, wisdom, and how can I explain it? My father's 95, and last December where my father lives, they had a bin man strike, and everybody in the street had 6 foot of rubbish. My father didn't even have a twig. I said, what did you do, Dad? He said, simple, son. He said, I wrapped it up in Christmas paper, put it in the back of the car, and some bugger stole it.
0: Ladies and gentlemen, there are teams for tonight. Let's start with round one, which we call the Comeback Club. In this round, we ask each team in turn to nominate something from the past that they would like to bring back if they had the chance. And remember, the funniest team, as judged by me, will win the round and the points. Let's start with the current croppers. Lucy and Milton, what would you like to bring back?
4: I think we want to bring back smoking in pubs. Very, very important. They start with smoking. They probably ban drinking in pubs next. And also, you can't play plug hole challenge in the urinals with a cigarette butt. You know what I mean, lads? Ladies?
3: Because I don't think it's not really helped us give up smoking. Because I've tried everything to give up smoking. I've done all the sort of things that I've been hypnotised. I've had acupuncture. I've had gum patches. I've actually spent so much money on giving up smoking now. I'm wondering at what point does it become more cost effective just to carry on? Quite frankly, and possibly with the money I've saved by a child off the internet, so I'll have a heart and lungs ready to go when the time comes.
1: You know, I'm a non-smoker, and I'm one of those. You feel like you're not allowed to say it now, but I think it's brilliant. Send them out, I say. I'm jealous of them as well because I'm not much of a conversationalist. And as a smoker now, you've got a ready-made conversation starter, because you go outside and the first thing you do is go, ridiculous this, innit? And then you're off. People like me just sat in the pub staring at strangers going, well, I...
3: The problem is, we're becoming strong. That's the thing. As smokers, we're becoming incredibly resilient. We're going to be...
1: Not in a race.
6: You actually in a paper the other day, they said the smoking was more dangerous than they actually thought. And they originally thought it was going to kill you. What's it going to do to you now? Poke you in the eye and kick you in the backside as well.
0: Remind me of the plug hole challenge, Milton. What happens there? I missed out on that.
4: I'll show you afterwards.
0: Okay.
3: But you do that with the little urinal cakes, don't you? You do that.
4: I thought they were sweets.
0: I think we better leave that. Lucy Milton, thanks for that suggestion, smoking in pubs. Old guard, Roy and Adrian, what part of the past would you like returned to the here and now? Surprises.
6: I think discipline, really, because, you know, I'll never forget once when my father said to me, if you don't eat your vegetables, I'll shoot the dog. I used to eat my vegetables really slowly and watch the dog panic.
5: Yeah, things have changed a lot now. I remember when a Big Mac was a raincoat.
6: I remember when safe sex meant pulling the bed away from the wall so the headboard wouldn't hit it.
5: I remember when a barbecue was a line of people waiting to get their hair cut.
0: Can I be absolutely clear? What is it you're trying to bring back? Discipline, I thought you said.
6: But actually, anything at all.
5: Anything at all, you know. Just bring back something, you know. Des O'Connor, bring him back. Yeah.
6: I'm at the age now where getting a little action means my prune juice is working.
0: So the thing you want to bring back is sort of...
6: Yeah, we would just like to bring back our youth.
0: It's your suggestion then, John and Sarah. What would you like to see revived?
2: I'd like to bring back snoods. Remember snoods? It's really cold outside, and if you've got a hat and a scarf, there's a little gap, isn't there? And if you had a tube of wool, like in the 80s, then it's not cold anymore. And then you could be a snoody instead of a hoodie.
3: I've got some brilliant news for you. That I was in Leeds Poundland... Right.
1: And that's great news.
6: Was it a seal on?
2: Can we find out what the news was? What's the news? You didn't tell me the big news.
3: Oh, sorry, the news was I bought a snood.
2: Shut up.
3: No. I totally will not shut up, right? Because I totally did buy a snood.
2: What colour is it?
3: Maroon.
2: Oh,
3: the colour of the
2: 80s. You should bring maroon back. I think I'm wearing it, aren't I?
3: I'll get
1: Can I bring back
3: time?
1: The 50s where men didn't have to listen to this?
0: Okay, thank you very much for all those memories and remembrance of things past. Back to the present, I can tell you, in my view, I think the funniest generation so far, with the splendid smoking in pubs and plug hole challenge idea, Lucy Porter and Milton Jones, the current crop in the lead at the moment. So on to the next round, where two of our opposing comedians go head-to-head against the clock. They have 90 seconds between them to talk about an archetypal comedy topic. Each time one of them earns what I deem to be a big enough laugh, the clock is stopped and their opponent takes over until they get a laugh, at which point it switches back again. When the time is up, the comedian who has taken the least time to get their laughs is the winner. First up in our head-to-head zone, it's the old guard against the current crop. So we'll have Adrian, please, fighting it out with Lucy. It's Adrian to start, and the classic comedy subject is health. Remember, the idea is to get to those laughs as quickly as possible, and your 90 seconds start now.
6: I really am the world's greatest hypochondriac. If you don't believe me, ask my gynecologist.
3: I have done something recently that's been really good. I was trying to lose some weight, and I went on the feng shui diet, which works by just repositioning things around the house, and it really does work, mainly because furniture's bloody heavy. I lost a stone just getting the fridge up to the attic on day one, to be honest. That wasn't enough of a laugh. Okay.
6: You know, they've just brought in a new spray-on Viagra. I just hope you don't get that mixed up with your deodorant. You'll never get your arms down.
3: Sorry. Thing is, I do try and be healthy, because I am a vegetarian. When I say I'm vegetarian, I do eat fish and chicken.
6: I hear all this medical advice we get nowadays. Don't eat red meat. I'm sorry, don't eat green meat.
3: I always try and buy meat that's, you know, sort of free-range, kind of environmentally friendly, sort of happy meat. Essentially, but then you think, God, that's even worse, because you think, oh, my God, that cow had so much to live for.
0: Lucy took 59 seconds to get to a joke. Adrian took 31. Adrian takes the points. So time for our next round. This is called Dear Simon. This is a chance for the comedy generations to offer words of wisdom to a listener by becoming agony aunts and uncles. I've got a letter here from a member of the public, which is strange as we haven't actually given out our address. But anyway, it's reached us and it says, Dear Simon, I recently started going out with a new boyfriend and things are going well, although he does have a few strange habits that I'm having to get used to. My question for you is, how do I know if he is the one? John and Sarah.
2: Well, the one doesn't exist, so she should get that out of her head to start with, because it's... the one only exists if you've just been watching Pretty Woman, and you're a prostitute. But there's not one. Anyway, there's five. One for every decade, 20s, 30s, 40s, 50s, 60s, and then after that, you just have no strings attached sex with whoever's in the same home.
6: Have you got the name of that home?
3: Well, I was intrigued by the annoying habits bit, because she didn't specify what those were. But I think that is the problem, I think, when you move in with someone and you get that thing. Like with my last boyfriend, when we started living together, and it was all the little annoying things, like having to, you know, like fish his pubic hair out of the plug hole of the kitchen sink. It's horrible.
5: This lady says that she wants to know if he's the one. You know, well, if it's Gordon Ramsay, no.
6: Well, let's be totally honest about this. As far as women are concerned, no man is the right man, because girls, men are the most stubborn animal in the face of this planet, right? I'll never forget my grandfather's dying words, I'm not dipping my lights till he dips his. My mother once caught my father wearing a pair of underpants that she'd been using as a duster for 4 years. And the only way we discovered this, because every time he walked past, his ass smelt of Glade.
0: Thank you for that invaluable relationship advice. I'll give it 6 months. However, I can tell you that in that round, I think the funniest generation, I thought, was going to be the up-and-comers with that very exciting Pretty Woman idea. I'm going to have to give it, though, to Roy and Adrian, sneaking it just at the end. The points to the old guy. Okay, it's time for our second Against the Clock. So could John and Milton please move to our head-to-head zone, which is known as the front of the stage to everybody else. This time it's a battle then of the up-and-comers and the current crop. It's Milton to start, and your subject is jobs, and your time starts now.
7: The pollen count. That's a difficult job.
1: I'm not really justified to talk about jobs, because my job is basically just sort of finding ways to fill spending the day on my own, which I'm good at. I've lost an entire day this year just walking around my house going, when I say whoopsie, you say daisy. Whoopsie, daisy.
7: Some people say the firefighters deserve more money, but apparently a poll was taken and they all fell through a hole in the floor.
1: Can I have that applause? Because it was in my buzzer.
7: My dad was a dustman. I didn't like him coming to collect us from school, though. Not because I was ashamed he was a dustman. It's just he never knew which day he was going to come.
1: I had a proper job once. I was a salesman for a tobacco company, which would make you think I was evil, but I was really bad at it. So my theory was that if I didn't do my job, someone better than me would have, and more people would have died. So technically, I was saving lives. And it's not that funny, but it's a serious point.
7: Easiest job in the world, of course, Australian psychiatrist.
8: G'day, g'day. How you doing? No worries. Next.
1: The most irritating thing is, because stand-up's not a proper job, I feel very insecure. Like when I get on trains and there's businessmen there, and they shout loud into their mobiles so that I know they've got a better job than me. I've got a tactic now, which is that I retaliate. So if I see a guy sort of going, yeah, I'd love to talk, Brian, but I'm working on the CP2000, pretty big deal at the moment. I pretend to have a conversation when he's finished, and I say stuff like, yeah, I'd love to talk, but I'm a bit busy, I'm working on the CP3000 at the moment.
0: Just before I give the scores at the end of that round, that whoopsie daisy routine. Do you live on your own?
7: Does now.
0: I'll give you the scores. John took 65 seconds to get the last. Milton took 25. Milton takes the points. So we move on. It's time for our 6x100 meter comedy relay. This involves all six performers, so if you could all move to the front, please. In this round, one of our comedians starts with the subject of my choosing, but when the bell goes, he or she passes on the comedy baton to the next performer, as named by me. At the end, I'll decide who has won the relay and who has been disqualified for running outside their lane. I'm going to ask John to start. The subject is going to be holidays. On your marks, get set, and you're off.
1: Well, it won't surprise anyone to learn I go on holiday on my own. It's cracking on. And I had the best holiday I've ever had last year on my own. I went to the Lake District and I climbed up Scarfell Pike with nothing but cheese and red wine in my bag and the Lord of the Rings soundtrack on my iPod. It was easily the best day I've ever had, coming over the top going, da da da da da da da. I'm going to get drunk and eat cheese on my own.
0: Roy.
9: I went on one of those late holidays. You booked late, and it was a saga cruise, and really old people. I was the only fellow on board with real hips. I should have been warned when I walked along the side of the ship. All the portholes are bifocal.
0: Lucy.
3: I have to say, I'm with John. I really like holidaying in Britain, right? And apparently there's a big resurgence in the British holiday camps. It's the biggest time for them since the 50s. But it's kind of different now, because, you know, they used to have things like knobbly knees competitions, and now it's just fat knees competitions. And then, but the best one is the glamorous granny, because now they're all 18. It's fantastic. My favourite one to go to is Blackpool. It's my favourite place, because in Blackpool they've got a big sign up which says, "Welcome to Blackpool, Britain's answer to Las Vegas."

0: optimistic, brilliant thing ever. Just think, Blackpool, Britain's answer to Las Vegas. It is only if the question Las Vegas asked was, where can we go on a rubbish hen night to catch chlamydia in a bus stop, really?
1: Sarah.
2: The last time I went on holiday, I went to Spain. Ooh. And I got really nervous about going in the pool, because it was a pool where everybody else could go, and there were loads of sort of wafer-thin women going in the pool. So what I decided to do after watching for a while was just to wait till the kids went in, because they were all really fat. And if I'm walking in the same time as an 8-year-old boy who's got bigger boobs than me, they're not looking at me anymore.
1: Adrian.
3: I don't know if you heard the news today or not, but a cruise ship left Southampton this morning with 2,000 honeymoon couples on board. You thought there was a lot of screaming on the Titanic? Do you know what gets me about hotels? You know that top sheet on the bed? Can they make that any tighter? You can't get in the bed, can you? I've actually caught myself going in head first, turning around and coming up.
1: Milton.
4: What I love to do when I'm on holiday is to go into the hotel room next door and make the sheet really, really tight. You can't go on an ordinary holiday these days. Last year I went on a ballooning holiday and I put on 4 stone. Sometimes, though, going to the beach isn't as much fun as you think it's going to be. I don't know if you've seen the beginning of Saving Private Ryan. I know the industry from the other side. I was with Lund Poly for many years, or Lund University, as it is now.
5: What an attractive clanking noise that is. This is a marathon, of course, not a sprint, but we'll see how that affects my final decision at the end of the show. But as far as that particular race is concerned, I would give the points to Adrian Walsh. She takes the prize in that round. Well done, Adrian. So now it's time for our final pairing to go head-to-head against the clock in the guise of Roy and Sarah. So this time it's the turn of the old guard against the up-and-comers. It's Roy to start, and the classic comedy subject is love. And your time starts now.
6: Love. They say love is blind, but marriage is a real eye-opener.
2: I think you can tell when you're really in love when something like this happens to you. I was recently watching a film that had George Clooney in it. Ooh. And, exactly. And he came out of the shower and put a bathrobe on, and my first thought was, oh, I could get a bathrobe.
6: You know, they say there's someone for everyone out there, but Anne Widdecombe, the man for her, is still in hiding.
2: It's about forgiveness. Love is about forgiveness as well. And I recently had to forgive my boyfriend when we were having a romantic moment and he tried to put a sock on one of my boobs.
6: You didn't take a photograph of it, did you?
2: No girl ever wants to know that her boobs are lovely and long. It stayed on as well, and I wasn't sure whether to be pleased or not.
6: Somebody said, you can't buy me love, but don't tell that to Paul McCartney.
2: I think it's about finding a balance as well. Love is about finding a balance, because recently we've discovered that we've only got time for food or sex. So what we do is we put the dinner in the oven, and then we see how long we've got.
6: I need as long as it takes. Oh, it's a turkey.
0: I'm just picturing you with a sock on your boob.
7: It's when they're football socks. That's when you got sour.
4: That snood might come in handy.
5: Well, the scores are in. I can tell you that it took Sarah 49 seconds for the laughs. It took Roy 41. Roy takes the points. It's time now for a round in which each team in turn claims we had it tough. I'm going to give them a subject harking back to their formative years and ask them to explain why it was their generation who had it hardest. And as ever, the funniest team, as judged by me, will win the round. John and Sarah, if you could go first, please. The subject is school days. What was so tough about school as far as...

0: you two are concerned?
1: I didn't listen to any of my teachers, except one teacher who had the genius foresight to put on a speech impediment. so that we would all listen when he was talking. And he would just a little one, like at the end of every now and again. He was my technology teacher, and he'd do a little noise at the end of sentences. So he'd go, don't forget, lads, if you're doing a dovetail joint, just seal it off with some PVA glue. Psychological as well, because we were listening out for it and accidentally learning stuff.
2: I had a T-shirt that my mum had bought, is obviously because I was six, that had I love school and underneath when it's closed. See what she did there? But I was so nervous about getting, expelled that I used to tuck the bottom bit in. So I was bullied, but I kind of deserved it.
0: Lucy and Milton, why were your school days?
3: Well, I suppose it was different because we were educated by nuns, and it's a weird Irish nuns, and it's got this weird thing now for me. If I hear the Irish accent, lovely as it is, I don't kind of think of Wilde and Joyce and Beckett. I just want to go, no, Sister Mary Victor, please don't hurt me.
4: Something weird happened to me recently. I found out my old science teacher died, and they asked me to say a few words at his Thanksgiving service, and I didn't know what to say, but then it just came to me. Method, we put the coffin in the crematorium. Observations, it burned with an orangey bright flame. Conclusion, no more homework.
0: Roy and Adrian, can you remember back as far as your story?
5: It wasn't easy, was it, Roy? Because they made us wear nuns' outfits and tough.
6: Some boys were good at girls at school, you know what I mean? They used to, what was those games you used to play? Doctors and nurses. I was always the ambulance driver.
5: I think they're having them a lot easier than our generation because they got calculators, they got laptops. We had to do it the hard way. We cheated. Because we used to write all the answers in a little bit of paper and stick them up your nose, and we still failed the exam because we kept picking the wrong answers.
0: Some poignant memories. Thank you very much indeed, teams. The funniest generation. Well, I'm going to give it entirely because of Milton's science teacher, which will live in many people's minds for a long time. We're going to give it to the current crop, Lucy and Milton. All of which brings us to our final round. It's called Be Funny or Else. I say a word, a phrase, or maybe a topic, and our comedians simply come in with a relevant joke or one-liner. Your first topic is the internet.
6: I did a bit of trading on eBay, and I bought one of those John the Baptist dolls, and I made a profit.
4: I ordered a book on the internet, How to Have Absolutely Nothing to Do with Your Neighbours. But unfortunately, I was out when it was delivered.
5: I'm totally and utterly technophobic. You know when you walk into the supermarket and the door's open? For years, I thought that was a coincidence.
0: Okay, here comes another topic for you. This is dentists. Lucy.
3: Women go to the dentist, and just as the dentist puts his drill in her mouth, she cups hold of his intimate area. And he says, what the hell are you doing? She says, well, we're just both going to have to be very careful, aren't we?
4: I go to the same dentist as Prince Charles. Something about crowns.
6: I went to the dentist and said, have you got anything for yellow teeth? He said, have you tried a brown tie?
0: Okay, let's move on. Let's try the English language. Yeah, John.
1: Our generation, Sarah, we're supposed to be the ones that are ruining language, but I just want to get on record as a young person saying I hate text speak and all that, and I hate love, L-U-V. I just think if you ever text someone saying I love you and you can't be bothered to spell the whole world, you don't love them.
2: I've got a friend who thinks LOL stands for lots of love. So you get like a text saying, I'm sorry about your nana, LOL.
0: Okay, let's try the French. Milton.
4: I can't even count to 10 in French. Un, deux, trois, quatre, cinq, six, sept. So I've got a wheat allergy.
0: Anyone take us for the French? That sounds...
1: Here come the French by boat.
0: Either means that, or that time is up. The moment has come for me to announce the winner of tonight's programme. Lucy and Milton, very good work, particularly with the Lund Poly, the science teacher, the smoking in pubs, liked all that. And I was tempted for a long time to give the prize to John and Sarah, but for a fantastic sequence involving very tight sheets, this week's winners in the Golden Age of Comedy for 7 days, Adrian Walsh and Roy Walker, The Old Guard. All that remains is for me to thank all of our guests, John and Sarah, Lucy and Milton, Roy and Adrian. Join us next time when three more teams of comedians will be told to act your age. Goodbye. Thanks for listening. Act Your Age was presented by me, Simon Mayo. The guests were John Richardson and Sarah Millican, Lucy Porter and Milton Jones, Roy Walker and Adrian Walsh. The program consultants were Lee Stewart Evans and Lucy Clark. Act Your Age was devised and produced by Ashley Blaker and Bill Matthews.

0: bring out the Branston. Because the crisp vegetables and the one and only tangy sauce in Branston pickle bring out the best in your food.
1: What has a hazelnut in every bite?
2: Sorry!
1: And thick milk chocolate for your delight?
2: Sorry!
1: Nougat and caramel golden light?
2: Sorry!
1: And don't forget the hazelnut in every bite! And again! What has a hazelnut in every bite?
2: Sorry!
1: Thick milk chocolate for your delight?
2: Sorry!
1: Nougat and caramel golden light?

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5: Hola, it's Manuel again, waiter of the year at 40 Towers. Please, now you listen very good to what happened when Polly and Manuel is in charge of hotel for weekend.
6: Hello, 40 Towers. Yes? Yes? No, this afternoon, that'd be fine. No, it's 16 Elwood Avenue. 16? That's it. Thank you.
7: I'll put these outside, don't you, Andrea?
8: Polly, this is where we'll be if you need us. There's the number. So if Mr. Stubbs wants to know anything when he comes, just ring. But don't if you don't have to, love. It's the first weekend we've had off since Audrey had her hysterectomy.
6: Don't worry. I know what they've got to do. Oh, somebody called about a garden gnome.
8: Oh, yes.
6: Well, it's in and they're going to deliver it this afternoon.
8: Oh, good. Golf shoes. Good morning, Major.
9: Very well, thank you.
8: Now, does everyone know about dinner tonight?
6: I think so.
8: But you'll be able to manage breakfast tomorrow, will you?
6: Oh, it's just the ladies and the Major.
8: Now, where are those shoes?
9: One moment, please. I will get your bill. Get your bill.
8: Manuel, get your bill.
9: I will get your bill.
8: Get. Go.
9: Get.
8: That's it.
9: I will get your bill.
8: Polly, oh, Manuel, put those in the case. You... Will you come in here?
7: Ah, now, Manuel.
9: Oh, one moment, please. I will get your bill. I will get your bill, see?
7: What are you talking about?
9: Hey, listen, no, please. Today we have beef, bill, or fottiches. Bankers.
7: Shut up.
9: Eh?
7: Shut up.
9: Oh, see, shut up. Yes, I understand.
7: Well, will you please shut up?
9: See, I shut up.
7: Now, while we're away...
9: Shut up.
7: Shut up! Now, while we're away, gone, clean the window.
9: Okay?
7: Oh, look, cuando nosotros somos away. What's away in Spanish?
9: Huh?
7: You know, away. Away!
9: Oh, sí, sí.
7: No, we're away, clean the windows.
9: Green.
7: No, look. Clean the windows.
10: Morning, Porter.
7: Morning, Major. The windows, see?
11: Look, oh, Mr. Porty.
7: Ah, good morning, ladies.
11: Ursula, I think you're a very naughty boy. Don't be, Ursula.
7: Oh, God. Oh, really?
11: Going away for the weekend and leaving us all alone.
7: Yes.
11: but we know where you're going. The cat's out of the bag.
8: You and your wife.
7: Well, it's very painful.
11: I will have a lovely time. It'll do you good. You need to get away from things.
7: Yes, well, we're going together.
11: And don't you worry about us.
7: Oh, all right. Now, you know the men are coming to do some work here?
11: Oh, yes.
7: So you have to go to Glen Eagles for your din-dins tonight?
11: Yes.
7: Yes, and Polly will be in charge if you need anything.
11: Oh, we'll have a lovely weekend. And don't do anything we wouldn't do.
7: Oh, just a little breathing, surely. Well, I must buzz off now. Polly, I have asked you, please, not to leave your strange drawings lying around the place. I mean, I'm sorry, what is this supposed to be?
6: Oh, can I have it?
7: Would you give me that stapler, please? I mean, what is the point of something like that?
6: No point.
7: No point?
6: Well, what's the point in being alive?
7: Beats me, you're stuck with it, I suppose. Would you give me the stapler?
6: You don't go on at me.
7: The stapler!
6: Sorry.
7: I mean, what's the matter with you today?
6: Didn't get much sleep last night.
7: Well, we are leaving you in charge.
6: I didn't do it to spite you, I promise.
7: Oh, good. Well, you won't feel so tired then, will you?
8: 40 Towers? Basil.
7: Who is it?
8: It's Mr. O'Reilly, Basil.
7: It's odd. Must be about the garden wall. Hello, O'Reilly? Now, look, when are you coming to finish our garden wall? We are sick and tired of having that pile of bricks blocking the... Listen, I told you not to call. You know my wife thinks Stubbs is doing the doors. Well, what time will they be here, then? All right, 4 o'clock. Now, listen, if there's any problems, tell your men to get Polly to call me. You understand? So, next week's definite, then, is it? Oh, good. Well, that'll be nice, won't it? I mean, we waited for that wall about as long as Hadrian. No, Hadrian. The Emperor Hadrian. He had a what he didn't matter. I'll explain next week. Thank you so much. Goodbye.
8: You don't really believe all that, do you, Basil? We've been waiting 4 months. Why should he do it now?
7: Oh, I think he will this time, dear.
8: If you'd used stuff.
7: We'd have a huge bill.
8: Look, you get what you pay for. O'Reilly's a cut-price cock-up artist.
7: Oh, Sybil.
8: Miss Dunn, you may pay a little more.
7: A little more?
8: Yes, a little, but he does a really professional job and he does it when he says he will. You'll see. When is he coming?
7: Oh, about 4 o'clock, I think, dear.
6: And you're going to wear that jacket, are you?
7: Yes, I am, thank you, dear, yes.
6: You just haven't a clue, have you?
7: You wouldn't understand, dear. It's called style.
8: Yeah! They're here, Basil.
7: How fabulous.
8: Do try to be agreeable this weekend, Basil. Now, have I got everything?
7: Handbag, knuckle dusters, flick knife.
8: Come on, Basil, don't hang about.
7: I'm just coming, dear.
8: Quick, Polly.
7: Now, Polly, the men will be here at 4 o'clock. You know what they're doing?
1: Well, they're putting the door through to the kitchen.
7: At the bottom of the stairs, and...
1: And?
7: And blocking the drawing room door.
1: Blocking it?
7: Just blocking it off, girls, so we get a bit of privacy away from the plebs. Don't you take anything in? Where's my cap? And one other thing. When the men come, they won't be Stubbses, they'll be O'Reilly's. Where is it?
1: What? O'Reilly?
7: Yes, yes.
1: Well, does Mrs. Forty know?
7: I don't know. Well, probably. I wouldn't mention it, though. They don't quite hit it off.
1: But together. You know,
7: I have to change it. Stubbs has got a virus or something.
1: But she said you were never using him again. I don't want to be.
7: Look, he's sending his best man. All you have to do is take a quick look when they finish. All right? Any problems, call me. Right? Have a nice weekend. Goodbye.
1: If she asks me, I'll tell her.
7: Oh, thank you. Thank you, Polly, so much. Yes, I've always been a great admirer of Paul.
10: And suddenly now my friend Polly and me is in charge of best hotel in England. She very nice. She make painting of me.
1: Oh, that's wonderful, mademoiselle. Just hold it a second.
10: Che?
1: A chiaro subire paro dormire.
10: Oh, no, please. You must speak me English. It's good. I learn.
1: I want to go upstairs in a moment.
10: Che?
1: I go upstairs.
10: Ah, she is easy.
1: For a little sleep.
10: It's difficult.
1: For siesta.
10: Siesta? Little sleep?
1: Yes.
10: Oh, same in Spanish.
1: When O'Reilly's men come, you must wake me.
10: When O'Reilly's men... Oh, si.
1: No, mademoiselle, listen. When men come here, Senor O'Reilly...
10: Ah, when men come...
1: You come upstairs and wake me up.
10: Yeah.
1: Despierteme.
10: Ah, si. When men come, I subire a tu quarto a despertarte.
1: Antes que empiezan trabajar aquí, si?
10: Comprendo.
1: Finish.
10: Oh, good.
12: And now I, Manuel, am big boss of everything.
7: Manuel! Manuel Towers, how are you? It's nice today. Good. Goodbye.
12: Was suddenly a man come in, and he carries big dwarf with pointed hat for garden.
7: Oh, good day. Hello, how are you?
13: Number 16.
7: C16, but no E.
13: What?
7: 16 is free, but not possible.
13: Is this number 16?
7: No, this lobby, 16 upstairs on right.
13: Who's in charge here?
7: No, charge later after sleep.
13: Where's the boss?
7: Boss is, Hi, boss.
13: No. Where's the real boss?
7: Okay.
13: The generalissimo.
7: Madrid.
13: Look, just sign this, will you?
7: Si. 16.
13: What?
7: You want room 16?
13: No, I don't want a roommate. I'm just leaving him, right?
7: You want room 16 for him?
13: Yeah, with a bath, you dig old twit.
7: You mad? You pay for room first. You crazy. For room 16, no room 16. No pay, no room 16. Faulty Towers, how are you? Nice day. What? No. He not here. Very, very sorry. Goodbye. Good day now.
10: Ah. Hello, men. You are men.
13: You what?
10: You are men.
13: Are you trying to be funny?
10: Huh?
13: I said, are you trying to be funny?
10: Not this, but not here. You are men with Orally.
13: What?
10: You Orally men.
13: What does that mean?
10: You Orally.
13: You watch it.
10: Where Orally?
14: What's he going on about?
15: He means O'Reilly.
10: What? Oh! Yes, that's right, yes. We are Orally men.
15: Think he's a plank.
10: Wait here, please. I go. You wait. You wait too, please.
12: I am remember what Polly said to wake her when Orally men come.
10: Polly? But she very fast asleep, and I think it's okay. I can handle them very good. So I go back to reception.
9: Hello, Fawlty Towers. How are you? Nice day. Oh, you again. No, I say he not here. He not here. Very, very sorry. Goodbye. Come, come. Wicked. Hey, you men know what to do?
7: Oh, I think so. This is the dining room.
9: You are certain you know?
7: It looks pretty straightforward. We just got to block this one off.
9: Yes, yes, yes. Oh, you can now listen. He not here. How many times? Where are your ears, you great big half-wit? He not here. Listen.
14: Oh, Mr. Fawlty. I'm very sorry. Very sorry, is you? Yes, it's me, Mr. Fawlty. Polly, no, she very busy.
9: Men, yes, men are here. Men are work. You work, men. Yes. Which, yes, man with beard. Please, which one is man with beard? Comprendo. Si, one moment, please. You are a hideous orangutan.
10: Suddenly, man hit me very hard.
16: That man, well, thank you very much.
10: But next morning, Mr. Fawlty come back, and he no very happy.
6: This.
14: I beg your pardon?
6: You hired O'Reilly.
14: Oh, I see. It's my fault, is it?
6: Oh, of course.
14: There I was thinking it was your fault because you've been left in charge, or Manuel's fault for not waking you, and all the time it was my fault. Oh, it's so obvious now. I've seen the light. Well, I must be punished then, mustn't I? You're a naughty boy. Don't. She's going to be back at lunchtime.
6: Now, wait.
14: Look, I'm a dead man. Do you realize?
6: Easy.
14: You're dead too. We're all dead.
6: Don't panic.
14: What else is there to do? Call him. You go and see if they started breakfast now.
17: Ah, hello, Mr. O'Reilly. How are you this morning? Oh, good, good. No rare diseases or anything. Oh, I do beg your pardon. Basil Fawlty. You remember the poor sod you do jobs for? Well, now, how are things your end? Oh, good. Good, good, good. Well, how would you like to hear about things my end? Oh, well, up to your usual standard, I think I could say. A few holes in the floor, the odd door missing, but nothing you can't be sued for.
18: Good morning.
17: I beg your pardon?
18: Good morning.
17: One moment, please.
18: Did you say good morning?
19: Si.
18: I see.
19: Well, what are you going to do now, then?
18: Hey? What you do now?
19: I shall have breakfast.
18: Ah, well, let's see you then.
19: Si. Where is door? Door is gone. The door was here.
18: Where?
10: I missed a fault and knocked my head on wall. Where was door yesterday?
17: Good morning, Major. I'm so sorry. I'm afraid the dining room door seems to have disappeared.
19: Oh, yes. Oh, yes. So it has.
20: It used to be there.
7: Yes, well, I was silly enough to leave the hotel for a few minutes.
20: Yes, well, these things happen, you know. Now, I wonder where it's got to.
21: Don't worry, it's bound to turn up.
20: Have the newspapers arrived yet?
7: Not yet, no, Major. Manuel, will you please show the Major how to get in the dining room via the kitchen?
20: It is difficult.
7: Oh, Major, will you please show Manuel how to get in the dining room via the kitchen?
20: Oh, yes, yes, of course. Come here. Come on, watch it.
7: Now, look here, O'Reilly. I want my dining room door put back in. This other one taken away by 1 o'clock. Do you understand? No, I don't want to debate about it. If you're not over here in 20 minutes with my door, I shall come over there and insert a large garden gnome in you. Good day.
22: Sorry, Mr. Fawlty, but my man just won't work on a Sunday, and that's the way it is. There's nothing I can do about it.
7: Well, how long is it going to take you?
22: Well, I'm working as fast as I can.
7: Well, it better be fast enough. I mean, she is here in 4 hours.
23: Tia.
7: What?
23: Brewed a cup of Fringa.
22: Oh, lovely.
7: He hasn't got time to drink that now.
23: Biscuit?
22: Oh, these look good.
7: Listen to me, now, will you get on with it?
22: Look. This lot here, an hour and a half. This one, easy. Lick a paint, 1 hour. What time is it now?
7: 8:50.
22: All right, 8:50 and 2.5 hours is plenty of time. Give us a visit.
7: No, you can have one when you've done the door. Polly, take one away. You can have that when you finish the door, too.
22: The trouble with you, Mr. Fawlty, is that you worry too much. You keep it up like this and you'll have a stroke before you're 50. Stone dead you'll be.
7: Suits me.
22: That's a dreadful thing to say.
7: Not at all. Get a bit of peace.
22: Don't be so morbid. The good Lord made the world so that we could all enjoy ourselves.
7: Look, my wife enjoys herself. I worry.
22: Well, let me tell you, if the good Lord meant us to worry, he would have given us things to worry about.
7: He has! My wife! She will be back here in 4 hours, and she can kill a man at 10 paces with one blow off her tongue! How am I supposed not to worry?
22: Just remember, Mr. Fawlty, there's always someone worse off than yourself.
7: Is there? Well, I'd like to meet him. I could do with a laugh.
22: You just have to worry for the both of us. I'm telling you, if the good Lord...
7: He's mentioned once more, I shall move you closer to him. Now, please!
24: Hide!
7: What?
24: Hide! I'll try and get rid of
7: her.
24: Hide!
7: Where?
24: In there!
7: Oh, God,
24: help!
7: Hello,
24: Sybil. Hello, Basil.
7: Well, you finished your girls early.
24: We haven't started yet, Basil.
7: Where are you going now?
24: Up these steps.
7: Oh, don't dear, it's such a lovely day. Let's go for a walk. We haven't done that for years. Oh, Sybil, I nearly forgot. You're not going to believe this. Let me show you. There. Look at that. There's stumps for you. Cool. Mind you, I warned you, but still, a reputable builder like that.
24: Stubbs?
7: Wicked.
24: Where's O'Reilly, Basil?
7: Ribbon.
24: Where's O'Reilly?
7: O'Reilly?
24: Yes, O'Reilly.
7: Sybil, you never cease to amaze. I mean... Just because of this, you automatically assume it has to be O'Reilly, right? I mean, you just assume that I have been lying all along, right? I mean, why O'Reilly?
24: Because his van's outside.
7: Well, he's here now. Of course he's here now. He's got to clear up this mess that your Stubbs has made. That's why his van's outside. On a Sunday, I mean, that's what I call service.
24: I agree.
7: You do?
24: Yes. But if Stubbs has made this mess, then I think they should come and clear it up.
7: Well, yes, but I mean, there's no point now that O'Reilly's here, dear. I mean, we want it done straight away.
24: Yeah, well, there's no point in paying money to Mr. O'Reilly when Mr. Stubbs would have to do it for free. I'll call him now.
7: Well, he won't be there on a Sunday, dear.
24: Well, then I'll call him at home.
7: Getting a bit of chip from the old leg this morning. Not the way. Anyway, I've called him at home, and he's not there.
24: When did you call him?
7: Oh, first thing, before I called O'Reilly.
24: Wasn't that rather early for a Sunday?
7: Well, I called him just a few minutes ago, just before you arrived. There's nobody there. Oh, yes, hello, Fawlty Towers, yes. Who? Yes, I think you'd better have a word with my wife. Somebody from Mr. Stubbs, dear.
24: Hello, Sybil Fawlty. Well, it is a complete mess. Well, could you come straight round and put it right? Would you like to deal with this, Basil?
23: So you see, we couldn't possibly manage it for at least 3 weeks. But if you want it done straight away, I suggest you try someone like, what's his name?
24: O'Reilly?
7: Bravo, Polly. Well done, girl. But listen, where are you speaking from?
24: She's in here with me, Basil.
23: Well, I should have told you.
7: Is there somebody there trying to pretend that they're from Mr. Stubbs' company? What sort of game do you think you're playing? I mean, here. Could you believe what some of these people do, Sybil?
24: I am going to make you regret this for the rest of your life, Basil.
7: What Well, fair enough, I suppose, but I think Stubbs is partly...
11: Don't you dare, give me any more of those pathetic lies.
7: Oh, right.
11: What are you pretending for? Did you really think that I would believe that this shambles is the work of professional builders? I mean, people who do it for a living.
7: No, no, not really, no.
11: Why did I trust you, Basil? Why did I let you make the arrangements? I could have seen what was going to happen. Why did I do it?
7: Well, we all make mistakes, dear.
11: Stick together, you. You never learn, do you? You never, ever learn. We have used O'Reilly 3 times in the last year, and each time it has been a fiasco. That wall out there is still not done. You got him in to change a washer in November and we didn't have any running water for 2 weeks.
7: Well, he's not really a plumber, dear.
11: Well, then why did you hire him? Because he's cheap.
7: Oh, I wouldn't call him cheap, Sybil.
11: Well, what would you call him then?
7: Well, cheapish, but I mean...
11: And the reason he's cheapish is he's no bloody good.
7: Oh, Sybil, you do exaggerate. I mean, he's not brilliant.
11: Not brilliant? He belongs in a zoo.
7: Oh, Sybil, you never give anyone the benefit of the doubt.
11: He's shoddy, he doesn't care, he's a liar, he's incompetent, he's lazy, he's nothing but a half-witted, thick Irish joke.
7: Oh, hello. Oh, right, how funny, we were just talking about you. And then we got on to another Irish builder we used to know. Oh, God, he was off!
11: I was talking about you, Mr. O'Reilly.
7: Well, you did? I thought you were talking...
22: Come, come, Mrs. Forty.
11: I'm coming.
22: Oh, dear me, what have I done now?
11: That and that.
22: Not to worry, I'm putting it right.
11: Not to worry?
22: You've heard of the genius of the lamp, Mrs. Forty. Well, that's me.
11: You think I'm joking, don't you?
7: Oh, don't smile.
11: Why are you smiling, Mr. O'Reilly?
22: Well, to be perfectly honest, Mrs. Forty, I like a woman with spirit.
11: Oh, do you? Is that what you like?
22: I do, I do.
11: Oh, good.
7: Now, Sybil, that's enough.
11: Come on, then, give us a smile. Riley, I have seen more intelligent creatures than you lying on their backs at the bottom of ponds. I've seen better organized creatures than you running round farmyards with their heads cut off. Now collect your things and get out. I never want to see you or any of your men in my hotel again. Now, if you'll excuse me, I have to speak to a professional builder. Hello, Mr. Stubbs? It's Sybil Faulty here. I'm sorry to disturb you on a Sunday morning. We have a slight problem with a couple of doors we'd like you to take care of. When do you think you could come round and take a look at them? Tomorrow morning at 9 o'clock. That'll be fine. See you then. Thank you very much. Goodbye. Well, I think I shall go over to Audrey's now, and I shan't be back till the morning. Oh, Basil.
7: Yes, dear?
11: What is that doing here?
7: It's your garden end, dear. Isn't it nice?
11: Well, don't you think it would be better in the garden?
7: Yes, dear. Good idea.
11: Oh, no, no, no. Basil, put him back. On second thoughts, I think I'll leave him in charge. I'm sure he's cheap, and he'll certainly be better at it than you are.
7: Have a nice day, dear. Don't drive over any mines or anything.
22: Midget.
7: Where are you going, O'Reilly?
22: Would you please
7: take your tools back and continue with the work?
22: Well, I caught in view of what Mrs. Forty was saying.
7: You're not going to take that seriously, are you?
22: Well, I thought I might.
7: You thought you might? I mean, what sort of a man are you, O'Reilly? Are you going to let her speak to us like that?
22: Well, she did.
7: No, she didn't. She thinks she did, but we'll show her. We're not just going to put that door back and take that one out. We're going to close that one off and put that one through as well. We're going to do the best day's work you've ever done, O'Reilly.
10: Mr. O'Reilly worked very hard, and everything is fixed good. The next morning, I am look for Mrs. Faulty at front door.
0: Morning, Faulty.
7: Ah, morning, Major. Papers are here.
0: Ah, good.
7: Notice anything new, Major?
0: Another car strike.
7: Never mind.
2: Morning, Major.
0: Oh, good morning.
2: Never mind.
0: Oh, right. Ah, you found it. I knew you would. He lost it, you know.
3: Mr. Faulty, she come out. She come out.
7: Quick, quick. Morning, dear. Did you have a pleasant evening, dear? Very good. Ah, Mr. Stubbs, my wife's just there.
4: Thank you. Good morning, Mrs. Forty.
11: Oh, Mr. Stubbs, this is most awkward. I'm afraid I have to apologise. My husband has put me in rather an embarrassing situation once again. I was going to ask you to do some work here.
4: Yes?
11: But I was away last night, and when I came back just now, well, it appears to have been done.
7: Everything all right, dear?
4: Oh, I see.
11: I mean, it'll probably all fall down by lunchtime.
7: Oh, do you think so, dear? Well, let's ask a real expert. Do you think it'll all fall down by lunch, Mr. Stubbs?
4: No.
7: No, Mr. Stubbs wouldn't agree with you on that one, dear.
4: It's a very good job.
7: Oh, did you hear that, dear? Very good job. Oh, none of us likes being wrong, dear. I certainly don't. And then we knock through this door here and we close this one off.
4: What did you use? RSJ?
7: And no, 4x2. Not bad, Ada. And not expensive.
4: No, I mean for the lintel. Did you use an RSJ? You know, an iron girder. Or did you use a concrete lintel?
7: No, a wooden one.
4: But that's a supporting wall.
7: What?
4: Quite.
7: Well, thanks very much for coming over this morning.
6: Just a minute. You mean that isn't strong enough?
4: That's a supporting wall, Mrs. Fordy. You could give away at any moment.
6: Any moment?
4: Yeah, gold out the floors above. Look, keep this door shut so that I can get Screwjack to prop it up before the bloody lock comes in. I don't know, cowboys.
6: Basil! Basil!
10: But Mr. Fordy, he march out of house and he take under his arm garden dwarf with very pointed hat.
7: I'm going to see Mr. O'Reilly, dear.
1: I think I might go to Canada.

0: Is that proper farmhouse cheddar?
1: No, I don't think so.
0: What about that?
1: No. It's quite nice, though.
0: Is it? Do you think I might try a piece? I'll have 2 ounces, please.
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4: I came across Mr. Kipley in the meadow by the church. 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

0: 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They are clearly the most primitive people.
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7: Once upon a time there was an engineer.
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9: 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Don't know any other candy that I love so well.
10: I've been gardening in white gloves. 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Not for New Tide. 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
12: 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Episode 3, Family Hold Back.
13: Oh, hell. Maud Butler? Oh, I'm sorry, I'm eating a biscuit. What? Yes, it is Abbey Field Guest House, sorry. Tonight, hang on a tick. I'll see if I can find the book. My sister usually deals with bookings and she's out at her yoga thingy. Don't go away. Oh, why in the world did you put the goddamn thing? Hello? Sorry about that. I can't find the book. I'm sure we've got a room for you tonight, though. Yes, both our rooms are en suite. No, I'm afraid we don't do suppers, but there are loads of marvellous restaurants in Norwich. Mr. and Mrs. Duckett. Right, fine. See you later, then. Oh, it's a big Victorian semi set back from the road. All right. Cheers, mate. Duckett. Done and dusted. I don't know why she makes a fuss about it. Oh, where's her biscuit?
14: Maud, I'm back.
15: Right here in the Big Apple.
14: Maud, what on earth are you watching? Oh, turn that rubbish off.
15: Hey, wait a tick. Oh, that chap had slept with his father-in-law. His wife gave him a thrashing a minute ago.
14: Oh, disgusting. If it weren't for the guests, I wouldn't have a television in the house at all.
15: So, how was the yoga? Has it restored your serenity?
14: Hmm?
15: Have you forgiven me for the incident with the fish slice?
14: I've got nothing more to say on that subject, Maud, except use the coal shovel next time.
16: And how was the yoga?
15: Oh, well, there's a new teacher called Colin.
16: Oh, yeah?
15: He's allergic to dairy products. I think he could turn out to be a bit of a soulmate, actually.
16: Really?
15: Yes. I don't like to boast, but he complimented me on my scorpion. Mm. Oh, have there been any calls?
16: Oh, yes. I took a booking. A Mr. and Mrs. something or other. Duckett.
15: Oh, well done. Good. When for?
16: Tonight.
15: Tonight? They can't come tonight. We're full.
16: You never said.
15: I don't have to say. It's written down in the book. All the bookings are in the bookings book.
16: Well, I couldn't find it.
15: Yeah, under your nose.
16: I thought it was red.
15: I covered it. It was looking soiled. Well, the Grahams are staying another night in Swallows, and I've booked some people called Burgess into Blue Tits. That's it. We're full.
16: Oh, sorry.
15: What's their number? I'll have to ring and put them off.
16: They didn't tell me their number.
15: Do you mean you didn't ask for it?
16: Well...
15: Oh, for God's sake, Maud, are you a complete idiot? Wait. Ring 1471.
16: There's been loads of phone calls since then. Daddy's physiotherapist rang to say she'd got an elastic bandage for his knee.
15: Oh, dear. I hope it gets better soon. But what are we going to do about these people, the Duckets?
16: We can just wait till they arrive and tell them we're full.
15: No, we can't. It's completely unprofessional. We'll have to get your room ready.
16: My room?
15: Well, what else can we do? You made the booking. It's your fault.
16: Oh.
15: The Duckets will have to have your room.
16: No, I know. Ring the tourist office. They can find them a room somewhere else.
15: I'm not completely stupid, Maud. The tourist office rang me this morning asking me if we got any vacancies. Brenda said Norwich was absolutely heaving.
16: Heaving?
15: There isn't a bed to be had in the whole place. Mm. The mystery plays have clashed with the rap festival.
16: Rap? Brilliant. I'm definitely going to that.
15: Oh, and rap? We've got to get your room ready. When did they say they would arrive?
16: Well, later.
15: They could arrive any minute. Then. Come on. Come on.
16: Well, why does it have to be my room?
17: You didn't follow the brother.
18: No, look, that's jolly unfair.
15: Maud, it's a complete tip.
16: Well, so what?
15: You're 50 years old, for goodness sake, not 15.
16: The room's no bigger than a shoebox. When I was in Africa, I had 3,000 acres.
15: Well, all I can say is that part of Africa must have been extremely untidy.
16: Africa is gloriously untidy. That's the point of it.
15: Oh, what a mess. We'll never get it ready in time. Oh, ugh, look at that awful animal head. How revolting.
16: My impala? It's not revolting, it's magnificent.
15: Well, I think it's disgusting. Stuffed animal heads on the wall. Its eyes follow you everywhere. No, we can't put guests in here. They'll have to have my room. I'm the one who has to be inconvenienced. Well, what a surprise.
16: Where are you going to sleep, then?
15: In here with you. Where else can I sleep?
16: Oh, cool, eh? We could have a midnight feast, just like we used to.
15: Never mind that. Go and get some bin liners.
16: Oh,
15: we'll have to clear all my possessions out of my room. Oh, God. Right. I've seen my chest of drawers.
16: Yes.
15: With all my clothes in that bin bag. Oh, I'll skip the bed.
16: Oh. My God, look at these pants of yours.
15: Do you have to be so vulgar, Maud? I don't suppose your knickers are anything to write home about.
16: Oh, but these must have cost a fortune. I say, was this Gerald's influence? Was he a bit pervy on the quiet?
15: Mind your own business.
16: Oh. These look quite new, though. Have you got a secret lover? Blimey, look at this thong.
15: Shut up and put them away. I have to be very vigilant about my underwear.
16: I'm not surprised.
15: It's a medical condition, as you very well know.
16: What is?
15: You know, I have to have fresh air on my buttock so I get urticaria.
16: Just remind me, what is urticaria? I thought it was part of the old Soviet Union.
15: Ha ha, it's a rash. My buttocks can flare up just like that, and it's not a pretty sight.
16: Oh, well, let me know when you next have an attack. It sounds quite spectacular.
15: Oh, my God. That could be them.
16: What?
15: Unless it's the other people.
16: Oh.
15: Quick, you go and answer it. Go on, don't just stand there. Answer it.
16: All right. Oh. No need to shout. I tell you, nobody ever dared shout at me like that in Africa.
15: Oh.
16: I'm coming. All right. Keep your bloody hair on.
19: Good morning, my darling.
16: Oh, Mr. Mullis.
19: Can I offer you anything this fine day, my dear?
16: Have you got any more of that lovely haddock we had a fortnight ago?
19: Oh, no, dear, we're winding the fish down now because of the quotas and directives from Brussels and what have you. The paperwork's a minefield, and Jason's got this bee in his bonnet about vegetarianism, see?
16: Oh, I see. Yes, well, I could never be a vegetarian even for 5 minutes. So, what line of business are you going into?
19: Inflatables, missus. Eh? I can offer you an inflatable banana look for fun at the beach. It seats four, and you can tow it behind a motorboat, no problem.
16: Well, I don't think our current plans involve any trips on inflatable bananas, but thank you all the same.
19: Well, how about an inflatable mattress, then? You just fling it on the floor and blow it up with a hairdryer, my darling. Yes. Nothing could be more simple. And it comes in a tasteful dove grey or a sophisticated lime green, my love?
16: No. I think we can live without lime green inflatable mattresses, Mr. Mullet.
19: Well, for a special occasion, how about a trip in a hot air balloon, eh? We do a champagne balloon flight for two for £299, or an executive balloon flight for two for £649. Very reasonable.
16: Yes, quite a model, yes.
19: Nice birthday present for your sister, maybe. Look as if she could do with a breath of fresh air.
16: Well, Alison's birthday is not till next year now, and frankly, she'll be lucky to get an inflatable poppadom. You must excuse me, Mr. Mullet. I am fearfully busy today. Look, leave some handouts with me, though. Perhaps some of our guests will be interested in your balloon trip.
19: All right, there you are, miss. There.
16: Thank you.
19: They comes highly recommended. I went up in one myself last week. Found myself looking down on Strumpshore, Acle and Billetby. Then an easterly wind sprung up and we calmed down in a field near Hornan. Oh, it's only a little bad look, nothing to be frightened of.
16: Jolly good. Well, I'll see if I can drum up some custom for you.
19: Oh, good.
16: Yes, goodbye then.
19: Cheerio.
16: Oh, all right. What's the duck in for? Okay, it wasn't the duck people. It was the fish man trying to sell us an inflatable banana.
14: What rubbish you talk, Maud. No, get all my clothes out of the wardrobe and carry them into your room.
16: Right you are.
14: No, not all at once, Maud. Standing on, you're dropping them.
16: Oh, now in my room, you said, where exactly?
14: Oh, put them tidy. Leave a few hangers in here. Look, you're dropping things everywhere.
16: Yes, your majesty.
14: Leave those. I'll pick them up.
16: Right.
14: Oh, dear. Still, that's the wardrobe done. And the bed looks nice. And check the drawers empty. Oh, dear. I hope nobody takes it into their head to fiddle with my alabaster eggs. I just hate the thought of strangers meddling with my cherished artifacts. What sort of tea do you want, Maud?
16: PG tips, 3 sugars.
14: Uh-huh. I'll have to have chamomile. I'm very near the edge. This is a nightmare.
16: Oh, relax, Alison. It'll be fine. Their room looks great. Everything's ready.
14: Oh, my God. That must be them. Oh, I can't face them. You go.
16: All right.
14: No, wait. I can't trust you. I'll go.
16: You stay out of sight. Goodness me.
17: Good day to you. The name's Duckett.
14: Mr. and Mrs. Duckett. Ugh. Welcome to Abbeyfield Guest House. Do come in.
20: Thank you.
14: There. I'm Alison Butler. My sister Maud took your booking.
17: How do?
14: Have you had a pleasant journey?
17: No, we have not. Oh, bloody awful.
14: Dear.
17: We've been bumper to bumper all the way from Little Snoring.
20: Oh. We're not very impressed with Norfolk so far.
17: Yeah. Hunstanton was a big disappointment.
20: I bought some laxative there. And it was well past its sell-by date.
14: Oh, dear. I'm so sorry. Would you like a pot of tea? We're just making some.
20: I can't drink tea. It irritates me, urethra.
14: Oh, dear.
20: Have you got any Horlicks?
14: I'm not sure. I think so. If not, we can get you some. It only takes Maud half a minute to whiz into town on her bike.
20: I knew we should have brought the Horlicks, Norman.
14: Would you like some tea, Mr. Duckett?
17: What I'd like is a ruddy good soak. I'm all of a muck sweat.
14: Soak?
20: The room is ensuite, isn't it? Your sister said so.
14: Ensuite? Ah, the bathroom. It's not en suite exactly, but yes, yes, it's a private bathroom. Just across the landing, for your sole use. We were just about to give it a quick clean. Let me just show you to your room. The bathroom will be ready in a trice. I do hope you'll be comfortable. Up these stairs here. Here we are. This is it. Woodcock.
17: I beg your pardon?
14: All our rooms are named after birds. This one's Woodcock.
20: It's rather small.
17: Oh, have you ever been to the Holiday Inn Acapulco? The toilet was bigger than this.
14: Well, I'm sorry. I can assure you it is a lot more spacious than many bedrooms you'll find in Norwich. Mm. If you don't think you'll be comfortable, then you are perfectly entitled to cancel your booking and go elsewhere.
17: Nay, lass, there's no need for that. We'll make the best of it.
20: There's a peculiar smell, Norman.
14: A smell?
20: A bit like a foreign disinfectant.
14: I can assure you I don't use foreign disinfectants.
20: It reminds me a bit of the Vatican. Do you know what I mean, Norman? I'm sorry, but I have to be so careful.
17: Doris has got a sensitivity to aromas. They can play havoc with her sinuses.
14: The Vatican. Oh, I know what you mean. It's frankincense.
20: What, like in the Bible?
14: Yes, yes. I burn frankincense oil sometimes to assist meditation.
17: I knew a fella who went in for that meditation lark once. He wanted a bloody good haircut.
20: Frankincense. Yes, I see what you mean. It's a bit like that cathedral in Santiago, Norman.
17: You haven't got another room, have you? Maybe we could swap with somebody.
14: No, I'm sorry.
20: Oh, dear. Remember that headache I had in the Ramada Renaissance in Manchester, Norman? My sinuses were like the Gobi Desert.
17: Open the window. Read your magazine. Suck a wine gum. Think about something else.
14: Yes, yes. And I'll bring you a nice cup of tea.
20: Oh, Horlicks.
14: And your bathroom will be ready in a jiffy.
20: All right, then. And this is a private bathroom, you said?
14: Oh, yes. Just across the landing. Yours and yours alone. Nobody else will use it, I promise. Quick! Is there Horlicks ready?
16: I was just reading the paper.
14: Oh, God. I'm going hot. Sit down.
16: There's a car boot sale on Sunday. I think I might go along, you know. I could do with a new pair of boots.
14: Oh, I'm going to have one of my turns. I can feel my buttocks beginning to tingle.
16: Alison, calm down. Think of Lord Nelson.
14: You're right. I mustn't let him down. I'll take them their drinks. You clean the bathroom.
16: Which bathroom are you on about?
14: Don't be stupid, Maud. The Ducketts have got to have her bathroom. There's no other solution.
16: Oh, they're sharing with us, are they? Okay.
14: They're not sharing with us. It's going to be their bathroom. Their private bathroom. Nobody else must use it. Not even us.
16: Well, where the hell are we going to go, then?
14: Oh. We can nip down and use Daddy's. Oh, I'm going to have to massage some essential oil on my buttocks. I'll have to do it in here. Oh, no, they might come barging in. People just ignore that private notice. Perhaps we should change it to strictly private.
16: Strictly private sounds like a massage parlour.
14: Oh, shut up, Maud. Go and clean the bathroom.
16: Oh, all right.

0: Oh,
1: I haven't had a wink of sleep.
0: Why not?
1: I can smell your Impala. It's revolting. It's keeping me awake.
0: My Impala does not smell.
1: Can't you smell it? Awful stink.
0: Well, I can smell something. And it's not my Impala.
1: Oh, dear.
0: Oh, hang on. I'll go and have a look.
1: Oh, don't switch the light on.
2: I can see in the dark. Oh, but this is what I'd call dark. Not compared with Africa.
1: I wish you'd stop boasting about blinking Africa all the time. Everyone gets sick to death of it.
2: Well, you're just jealous because you've never been there.
1: I couldn't cope with Africa. It all sounds very chaotic and tragic. I shall stick to Sorrento in terms of foreign travel, thank you very much.
2: 5 minutes in Africa would be worth 30 years in your precious Sorrento.
1: All I can say is if it was good enough for Lord Nelson, it's good enough for me. I shall never go there in the summer again, though. It was awful in 1978. My urticaria erupted like Vesuvius. I had to lie flat on my face whilst Gerald anointed my buttocks with a range of Neapolitan ice creams.
2: Ah! Found the source of the problem.
1: What is it?
2: My trainers.
1: I don't know why you have to wear trainers at your age. It looks ridiculous. You should get yourself a nice pair of beige sandals from Clark.
2: I'll just put them in the wardrobe. Whoopsie daisy. Still, some of the stuff's fallen on the trainer, so at least that should stop the smell.
1: Oh, for goodness sake, come back to bed. We must try to get some sleep.
2: Oh, I've slept for hours already. I had a lovely dream that I was scuba diving with Prince Charles.
1: Normally, I'd get up and make myself a cup of valerian and skullcap tea, but I daren't.
2: What do you mean?

0: Kate, it makes me want to go to the lavatory.
1: They'd never know if we used the bathroom in the middle of the night.
0: Yes, they would. They're just the sort of people who would notice and give us hell about it. Anyway, they've been to the loo 3 times already, so I don't think they're having a very good night. I hope to God my frankincense oil hasn't set her off.
1: Well, you could go down and use Daddy's loo.
0: No, he always locks himself in, bolts the door and everything. I didn't think of it. I should have asked him not to bolt it tonight. Damn, damn, damn!
1: Oh, we could break in.
0: Don't be silly. We'd frighten him to death. He's a light sleeper, as you know. And you know he keeps that golf club beside his bed.
1: God, yes. Pensioner brains his daughter with Niblick in tragic accident. Well, I'll just have to go to the all-night petrol station round the corner there. They've got a loo.
0: Oh, yes. Let's hope it's not necessary. Mind over matter.
1: Mm.
0: I haven't had anything to drink since 5:30. I expect my eyes are already quite sunken with dehydration.
1: Oh. Well, good night, then.
0: Oh, good morning might be more appropriate. I should just think of Lord Nelson and try to rise to the challenge. England expects that today would you...
1: I wonder how they manage in hot air balloons.
0: I beg your pardon?
1: I mean, what if you were up in a hot air balloon and you wanted to have a pee, eh?
0: What a dreadful thought. I'm going to dream about that now.
1: Pity Mr. Mullet hasn't invented an inflatable temporary loo. If you use helium, it would even solve the disposal problem.
0: Mm-hmm.
1: Blow it up, fill it up, then just let it go. It would float off the stratosphere.
0: For goodness sake, Maud, shut up. I never want to hear anything about lavatories again as long as I live.
1: That's it, Charles. Absolutely lovely.
0: Maud? Maud?
1: Charles. Alison. Oh, my God, I'm into Norwich. I thought I was at Highgrove admiring Prince Charles's gazebo. Oh, well, never mind. What's that noise?
0: It's raining.
1: Just as well neither of us wants to go to the lavatory, then.
0: Practice, Mort. I'm afraid I do.
1: Oh, well, go and use the bathroom. The ducats are bound to be fast asleep by now.
0: No, they're not. Listen.
1: Well, you could just go down and pee in the garden.
0: It would be ridiculous. It's probably against the bylaws.
1: Well, what then? A petrol station?
0: No, I can't wait that long. Maud, I want you to creep downstairs and bring me up a bucket.
1: Oh, well, why can't you go yourself?
0: I'm bursting. I can't even move.
1: Oh,
0: quick!
1: Oh,
0: quick, quick.
1: We never used to have this kind of trouble on the farm. We just peed everywhere like dogs. It was glorious.
0: Oh.
2: Ah, Miss Butler.
1: Oh.
2: I want a word.
1: Oh, yes.
2: Doris is having a bit of trouble with her sinuses. Okay. Is there any chance you could lay on a steam inhalation for her?
1: A steam inhalation?
2: You know, a big bowl with boiling water in it and a few drops of Friar's Balsam or Vic or whatever.
1: Oh, yes, I should think so. I've just got one other little errand to do first. I'll bring it up to you in 5 minutes.
2: Thank you very much.
1: It's a pleasure, Mr. Duckett.
0: Oh, please, please, please, hurry. Oh, Maud. What's that?
1: A saucer. I couldn't find it.

0: That can't be in a saucepan, for goodness sake. What would the health and safety say?
1: Look, when John McCarthy and Brian Keenan were being held hostage in Beirut, all they had at one stage was a carrier bag.
0: I can't.
1: All right, then.
0: Wait, stop. I'm bursting. Give it here.
1: Yeah.
0: Oh, God, it's my best non-stick. Well, don't just stand there. Go out. And don't come back in again until I say so.
1: Thank you. Enjoy it.
0: Oh. Maud.
1: Are you feeling better?
0: Oh, yes, the relief. Here, take it away.
1: Oh, why me?
0: Because you made the double booking, and without your catastrophic incompetence, we wouldn't be in this position in the first place.
1: Okay. I'll get out into the garden and chuck it on the compost heap.
2: Thank you very much. I'll take it, shall I?
3: Doris
2: doesn't like anyone seeing her in her bed jacket. She got it from Christian Aid.
3: Yes, this will
2: soon sort her sinuses out. Thank you very much. Good night.
3: Good night. Good night.

0: what's the breakfast all done, then? How's Daddy?
1: Fine. I think his knee's improving. He polished off 5 thick chipolatas with his scrambled eggs.
0: Oh, good. The ducats should be checking out any minute. How did they seem this morning?
1: Oh, fine.
0: Oh, I can't wait to be reunited with my own bathroom. I shall have a long, leisurely soak in my geranium and rosewood bath gel.
1: And I might just shampoo my Impala.
0: I've forgiven you for muddling up the bookings, Maud, but I never want to spend another night without access to sanitary facilities as long as I live. Honey?
2: I'd just like to say we want to stay another night.
0: Another night?
2: We were planning to be moving on today.
3: We were going to the Holiday Inn at Ipswich. They've got minibars and trouser presses there, you know.
2: Aye, and they offer a stimulating choice of British and European cuisine.
1: But you're going to spend an extra night with us instead. Mm. Isn't that lovely, Alison?
0: Yes, splendid.
2: We very much appreciated the personal service you rendered in the night, Miss Butler.
1: Oh, no, it was nothing, really.
2: I said to Doris, you can say what you like about bed and breakfast, but you'd never have got that kind of personal service at the Holiday Inn, Doris.
0: What personal service was this?
1: Oh, nothing, Alison. I just helped Mrs. Duckett with her sinuses. A little old bush medicine from Africa.
2: At 3 a.m, no less.
1: Yes.
3: Well, it cleared my tubes like magic, love. We're ever so grateful. In fact, if it rains and no one has to give up the idea of his golf, we might just put Ipswich on the back burner altogether and stay here the rest of the week, mightn't we, Norman?
2: I wouldn't rule it out. Not now I've seen Miss Butler in her negligee.
1: Oh, my God.
3: Oh, Norman, you are a one. Take no notice, Miss Butler. Oh, you're one.
0: Please, please, let it not rain in East Anglia, Lord. Please, I beg, let the sun shine and let Mr. Duckett be filled with an irresistible urge to go to Ipswich.
4: Alison and Maud was written by Sue Lim. The cast was Alison Denise Coffey, Maud Miriam Margolese, Mr. Mullet Chris Emmett, Mr. Duckett Geoffrey Whitehead, and Mrs. Duckett Judy Flynn. It was produced by Jonathan James Moore.

0: 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Cookery, fashion, competitions, Stewpot's treasure trail, Katie's letter page, Roger Elliott's star forecast.
1: I never knew there was so much in it.
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2: But you take the old tube.
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0: Two Doors Down by Annie McCartney. 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
1: Wednesday morning, number 29, Miss Edith Black's. This is the quietest of the houses to do. No pets for a start. And she's usually out at one of her charity shops or opera meetings. She phoned me last night to tell me the news. Victor is back. Sure, I already knew he was back. I got a queer shock yesterday when I walked in and there was our ginger bap sitting at the table as if he owned the place. And there was me, all dolled up to the nines, looking forward to seeing Fintan. Never mind, he'll be back any day now. He's a real gentleman. He's kept in touch with me since his last visit. 6 postcards. He travels everywhere to sing. Miss Black was ranting on about how Victor had met a woman druid on the boat and had a mystical experience. Mystical, my arse. There was no mystery about what he's looking for. Oh, I better get in. I told her I'd come today, as long as him and his druid stay well out of my way.
2: Hello?
3: Oh, good. Nobody here.
2: Stanley?
3: Oh, I spoke too soon.
2: Oh, Stanley, I'm just off the phone to Fintan. He sends his regard. You'll not believe this, but Radio 3's In Tune is going to do a feature on him when he's over. Fintan Fanning, a tenor for our time.
3: Oh, that's great. When's he coming back?
2: Possibly today. Now, I was going to ask you if you could give me an extra hour or two this week. Victor has brought a friend.
4: Ah, you said last night the druid from Derry with a funny name.
2: Terribly gifted, apparently. Both a druid and a poetess. Anna Shuya. Oh, the name is from Yeats's wonderful early work. Claire will be impressed. Dear Victor seems besotted.
4: Besozzled, it'll be more like it.
2: Oh, Sally, you're a scream. Oh, imagine In Tune coming here for the opera season. You know, I'm acquainted with the presenter, Sean Rafferty. Very erudite man. From here originally. You must remember him.
4: Oh, I can't say I do.
2: Sally, he was beamed into our living rooms day and daily for years.
4: Oh, what? Was he on Star Trek?
2: No, he read the evening news. Handsome. White hair. Oh, but premature, of course. Lovely blue eyes.
4: Oh, I him.
2: Oh, such a charming man. Well, I'm off to the shops. I won't be long.
4: Right, you be.

0: And I'll show you, light of my life, are you awakened from your drowsy bed?
1: Victor, my darling clever butt, I'm coming now. Let me don my garments.
0: Oh, you're beautiful as you are.
2: Did she stay in Fintan's room? I thought she was in with you.
0: What's it to you where she stayed?
2: It's a lot to me. It means I've got to change the sheets for Fintan.
1: Victor, my sweet one, I'm there presently. You must learn to be patient.
2: This isn't Victor.
1: Don't be calling every 5 minutes on your mobile. I just need a wee bit more time.
2: Okay. Yes. No, not now. Give them my love. Oh. I didn't realise that you were in this room. I thought you were in with Victor.
3: No. I slept here last night. Don't worry, the bed was made up. It's very comfortable.
2: I know. Fintan, Mr. Fanning usually sleeps here. He'll be here any day now.
0: Anastasia, my pet lamb, come down to the kitchen now. I have prepared a repast for you.
2: Don't be wrecking that kitchen. I have it all cleaned but the floor.
4: Mind you, your own business. We have to eat.

0: Hi, Evie. Are you home for lunch again? How did you angle it this time?
1: Well, let on, I forgot about.
0: Oh,
1: so Sally? Came down to see how you got on yesterday.
2: Hello, Evie. Sally, I got these flowers for Fintan's room.
3: Oh, were you looking for me, Evie?
1: No, Miss Beck. Oh, I mean, yeah, I was selling raffle tickets for the school building fund, and they're only £1 each. Actually, they're in my bag somewhere, so I just get them now. You can win a holiday for two to the Greek Islands.
0: Oh, some chance. I couldn't win an argument.
2: Which Greek island, Evie? That matters, you know.
1: Don't like to say.
2: Some of them have been terribly destroyed by tourism. Oh, the horror, the horror. When I was young, we went to Greece to gaze in awe at the ruins of greatness.
0: And now you can do that at home.
2: I beg your pardon?
0: Oh, now it seems that anyone can go.
2: Oh, you're so right, Sally. Anyone can go. The grit on waft fly out in the thousands.
1: Oh, well, Victor should buy a ticket then.
2: Oh, Victor? Well, you could ask him.
1: There's a great rave scene, you know.
2: Rave, Evie?
0: Just what I need, Evie, after working in this lane. 2 weeks raving. Here, wait, I'll get my bag. Here's £3. Give me three.
1: Three?
2: That's very generous of you, Sally.
1: Thanks. Would you like some, Miss Black?
2: Well, I suppose it's a good cause. I'll have one. Here, Sally, take these flowers. I'll just go and get my purse.
1: Cheers.
4: Well, Sally, did Fintan like your makeup?
0: Not now, Evie. I'll send you a wee text, okay?
2: Here you are, Evie. £1.
1: Oh, thanks very much.
0: Tell your mummy I'll see her tomorrow, Evie.
1: Okay, no worries.
2: Did, who like your makeup?
0: The dentist. Evie made me up yesterday. She's very good at it.
2: For the dentist? A very peculiar. Well, Sally, I have to dash out again. I want to catch the bank. Now, I wonder, would you put those flowers in Fintan's room and give it a little last-minute check? I'll be back later.
1: Right-o.

0: Hello?
1: Hi, Mom. Is Evie there? I can't find my CD.
0: Rory, my God, where are you? Did you not come home last night?
1: Yes, Mother. I'm still in bed. I'm calling you on my mobile. I've just texted Evie and she's not answering me.
0: This is preposterous. You're phoning me from upstairs. If you want Evie, come down here this minute. Her phone's sitting on the table and she hasn't finished her lunch, so she can't be far. Honestly, I give up for those kids. No wonder we can't afford to live.
2: Oh, there's my phone.
0: Evie, finish that lunch.
2: Oh, no. Oh, Mom, poor Sally.
0: What, poor Sally, what? Has something happened?
2: No, she just texted me. You know, I did her makeup yesterday. She got to Miss Black's and guess who was there?
0: Who?
2: Ming and Victor, not Fenton.
0: Oh, no. She looked so good. Oh, that's dreadful.
3: Evie, did you take my M&M CD?
2: No, I did not. What would I want with your stupid M&M CD? I don't even like M&M.
3: Yes, you do. You're just too mean to buy your own copy.
2: Talk to the hand, because the face ain't listening. Anyway, Anna probably has that CD in her room.
3: Anna, I swear I'll kill that wee pest. You're so spoiled.
0: Will you both clear out of the kitchen, please? Look at it. It's trashed. I'll have to tidy it up before Sally comes. And there's a case of wine blocking the hall. It's not ours. They were out when the delivery came. Could you take it two doors down, please, Rory?
3: I'll do it later.
0: Do it now. Right this minute. Now.
3: I don't need to throw a psych, right? Okay, I'll take it now. She'll pull, Mom.

0: Well, my little druidess, did you lick that?
1: A kiss for you because you saved my rice.
0: Rice? But we didn't have rice.
1: That's a line from the poem. Anishriya and Vijaya.
0: Of course it is. I'm just not as intimately acquainted with it as you, pet lamb.
1: I think I'd call you Vijaya. Oh. After all, it's not that far from Victor. You make cooking seem so poetic.
0: Ah, that can I help it. Anything creative, you see. If I hadn't a burning need to express myself in words, I would have been a top chef. Oh, aye. Maybe got a star or twa frae Michelin.
1: Why don't I read to you while you clean up the mess?
0: John Juan upstairs is paid to clean this place. We're guests, so Miss Black.
1: It is okay for me to be here. The cleaner told me Miss Black was expecting another guest.
0: And I sure am I in one. Dinna bother your wee heed about that. Don Sally Wan is a poisonous wee woman. She's most likely jealous of you. She wouldn't know a poem if it was to hit her on the back.
1: Right. Now, why don't you get your copy of Yeats and we'll read the poem? You read Vijaya.
0: Do you know, I couldn't put my hand to the book. I've an idea. Why don't I read you one of my own poems and we'll save the epic for the night. I'll cook you a special meal.
1: Right. We'll act it all out then. It is more of a drama. Maybe we could get some Ravi Shankar.
0: Aye, we could. There's a Chinese supermarket near home.
1: But Yeats was influenced by Indian mythology in his early work.
0: Oh, I know that, wee pet. But the supermarket sells Indian food too. Look, you leave the nicht to me. I look out my copy of Yeats. Now, come here. Lay your head upon my knee and listen to this.
1: I'm a bit full to lie down, Victor.
0: Sure, you hardly touched your food. You ate like a wee bird. Did you like it?
1: Oh, yes. It was great. Read to me, Victor.
0: I wrote it especially for you. Oh. Oh, ye war sae good. Oh. When first my eyes clocked your bonny face.
2: Well, you'd be long in the kitchen.
0: But you'd be wanting, for pity's sake, this place will do your head in.
2: Aye, to wash the floor. I take it that you should be clearing all those pots and pans away yourselves.
0: Is it not your job to clean up the mess?
2: Talk to the hand, because the face ain't listening.
0: What are you on about?
2: When you start paying my wages, you start giving me orders. Now, you have 10 minutes to get out.
0: Paramilitaries must have chance for her. Come on, we'll go up to the front room. You're done.
2: Aye, I'm done after this. But Miss Black will be home any minute now. So if I was you, I'd get this cleared up before she gets in.
0: Now, here we are, my mystic goddess.
1: Oh, Vijaya.
0: Vijaya. Is your wand not answering the door?
1: Maybe she's out the back.
0: Oh, my, never think it had me. Peace.
3: I think this wine's for you. It came to our house by mistake.
0: Oh, for me? Oh, must be for a grateful reader. Just put it there, would you?
3: Don't mention it.
0: Well, now, I'll talk about a wee surprise. Anishriya, where are you?
1: I'm clearing this up. What know the pilots of the stairs of tears?
0: Did that baggage not clear up?
1: Well, she had cleared it up earlier. Apart from the floor.
0: And how are you supposed to eat without dirtying the place, eh? Yeah, I thought you were going to listen to my poem.
1: I think I'd better be clearing up first.
0: Sit yourself. I'll be in the drawing room when you finish.
1: You'd better get up.
0: Oh, am I put on this earth to be tormented? Oh, it's you,
4: Victor. Delightful to see you.
0: Miss Black here. Oh, she's out. She wasn't expecting you today.
4: She was, actually, but I'm just a few hours early. I got away from the studio sooner than I expected.
0: Hello.
4: How do you do? I'm Fintan Fanning.
1: Hello. It's a real pleasure to meet you.
0: See you later, Fintan.
4: Yes. And you are?
0: Anishriya's her name. She's staying with me.
4: Oh, what an unusual name.
1: Yes. It's from Yeats' poem.
4: Oh, that's nice. Have you met Claire yet?
1: Claire?
0: She's one of the busybodies that lives in this lane.
1: Oh, no. I haven't met anyone but Miss Black. I've just been here a couple of days.
4: I must introduce you. She lives two doors down. She's an expert on Yeats.
1: That would be nice. I'd like that. I love Yeats.
0: Everybody around here is an expert in something.
4: Yes, that's why it's so interesting to stay here. Now, I'll just take my things upstairs. I presume I'm in the same room.
1: Can I give you a hand?
4: Now, that's very kind of you, but I travel light. I can manage. See you later.
0: Why would you be offering the likes of him a hand?
1: You didn't tell me the other guest was Fintan Fan. He's gorgeous, isn't he? Much better looking than his photo. Let's go and see him in Tosca.
0: Tosca who?
1: One of the operas. You know, Big Puccini. Sure, there was a big article about him in last night's paper.
0: That Tosca. Of course I know. I just didn't catch what you said.
1: Do you want to finish reading your poem?
0: All right, yes.
1: Hang on. I'll turn this off. Go on. I'm listening.
0: Too many interruptions. I think I'll have a wee glass of the unwind. Where is that?

0: Oh, Victor. You looking for someone?
1: Hey, I wanted a word with your mother.
0: Mom! Victor wants to talk to you.
2: To me? What on earth about?
1: You're in the William Butler Yeats, the poet, and that, aren't you?
2: Yeah, amongst other things.
1: Well, I was wondering if you'd heard of a poem about someone called Anasuya.
2: Yeah, Anasuya and Vijaya.
1: I'd like to read it.
2: From Crossways. Hang on, I'll get it. Yeats didn't think much of his own early work, you know. He considered leaving it out of future anthologies.
1: Oh, is that right?
2: Right, you may borrow it. I'd like it back, though.
1: Thanks very much. I'll copy it out and I'll give the book back to the cleaner.
2: The cleaner has a name. It's Sally.
1: I'll give it to Sally, then. Thanks. Oh, there's Evie back from school. I'll just say hello to her, right?
3: How was school, Evie?
4: Crap. What do you want?
3: I wonder, could you do me a wee favour?
4: What kind of favour?
3: Well, I've met someone.
4: Yeah, I heard some weirdo witch.
3: But she's a very beautiful woman with a poetic soul.
4: Poetic soul? Why are you telling me this?
3: I wondered if you could tell me where I'd get the hound of incense. Near here, like.
4: Actually, I have some incense that Saffron gave me for Christmas. You can have it if you want. It makes me sneeze.
3: I'll make it up to you.
4: Oh, yeah? Okay, hang on, I'll bring it out for you.
5: Hey, wee girl.
6: What do you want, Ginger?
5: Whose garden is that?
6: Ours.
5: You wouldn't give us one of them lilies.
6: How much?
5: 50 pence.
6: A pound.
5: A pound?
6: Take it or leave it.
5: Okay, here.
6: Here it is.
5: That one's half dead.
6: The rest are 2 pounds.
5: Grasping wee peasant.
7: Oh, it was very good of you to order the wine and get the lilies. I'm glad we're friends.
5: Come closer to me and talk to me of your soul. They are when Kama, full of sleepy laughter, rises and abroad his fragrant arras, piercing the twilight with their murmuring barbs. Mere wine, my wee kitten.
7: Why not? It's lovely.
5: The look of ye in the candlelight, with beaded bubbles winking at the brim, and purple stained mouth. That's cakes, by the way.
7: Your head is full of poetry, Victor.
5: And my heart is full of you, Anasuya.
7: Oh, Victor, now mind you don't fall.
5: Come and sit beside me here on the chair, pet.
7: Hang on, let me check that.
5: Nothing but beeps, beeps all night long.
7: I'm really tired, Victor. I might go on up to bed.
5: You're a shy wee thing. Come on and let me cuddle you.
7: Don't, Victor. I told you I was tired.
5: You know, Yeats thought that all that early stuff was a load of manure.
7: Yeats did.
5: Oh, aye. I read that.
7: Where did you read it?
5: I'll assure you, dear, I couldn't exactly call it to mind, but it is a fact. Ask Claire MacDonald up the lane.
7: But you didn't think much of her. Claire.
5: I don't, but she lectures on Yeats. But let's leave talk of poetry aside. Forget the intellect, new pet lamb. Let's think, oh, the heart.
7: Don't, Victor, please. Let me alone.
8: Hello.
9: Miss Black gone to bed.
8: Gosh, what's that smell? This place looks a bit like the Casbah. What's that draped over the lamp?
9: A silk scarf. Look. Can you not see? We're busy.
8: Sorry, I was just going to make some hot milk.
7: Here, I'll do it for you. You look tired.
8: Yes, I'm exhausted. We had a very long rehearsal.
7: Did you get something to eat?
8: Yes, thanks. I'll just take some milk up with me.
7: I could make you a sandwich.
5: Were you not on your way to bed?

0: Daddy.
1: Hello. Could I by any chance have a word with the lovely Sally O'Neill?
0: Clinton. When did he get back?
1: Yesterday. He'd already gone. You've had a haircut. It suits you.
0: Oh, it was too scraggly. Would you like a cup of tea?
1: That's just what I'm here for. Is Clara in?
0: She's upstairs. Will I call her?
1: No. Let's have our tea first.
2: Now. Did you get my postcards?
0: Oh, I did indeed. Oh, you have the life of Riley.
3: Sally, tell Mum which house is 2 doors down.
4: Oh, excuse my son, Fintan. Rory, don't be so rude.
3: Mum told me to take a case of wine 2 doors down, so I took it to Miss Black's. Now she said it was Trevor's wine, I should have taken it next door.
1: The wine was Trevor's.
4: Yes, and Rory needs to go and pick it up.
3: Oh.
4: Trevor doesn't want Saffron to know it's arrived. She thinks he's cancelled his subscription to the wine club. She thought he was drinking too much.
0: Is Victor here? He's got a case of Trevor's wine by accident. My mum sent me down for it. Sorry, I'm Evie, by the way.
5: Anna Shea. I'm a friend of Victor's.
0: All right, pleased to meet you. Oh, are you the druid? Like one of those ones that put spells on people?
5: No, I'm not a druid. Victor told people that. I was reading a book about mysticism when I met him.
0: All right.
6: Evie, how are you? Are you wanting Miss Black?
0: No, I'm not looking for Miss Black, actually. I'm looking for a missing case of wine.
6: What?
0: Ooh, that wouldn't be one of the bottles in your hands, by any chance, would it?
6: No, it would not. This is a bottle from a case was delivered to me, sent by a grateful fan.
0: Yes, sent by a grateful fan. In your dreams, Victor.
6: If a case was delivered to me, then I have the right for to drink it.
0: Not if someone else's name is in the box, you don't.
6: Well, the box has thrown it, so no one can prove nothing.
7: Oh, Amy, what are you doing here?
0: Oh, hi, Rory asked me if I could get that wine back. Mum's really been on his case about it, but Victor here says it was addressed to him. Well, we could look at the box.
6: The box was throughout last night for the bins this morning.
0: Oh, was it? Well, you're in luck, Victor, because the bins weren't empty this morning. I'm just off the phone to the council. A van was blocking the lane, so it'll be in the yard. Just hang on. Ha!
6: Victor, some sort of animal rummaging in the underground.
0: Oh, shut up. I think she's found something.
6: Shut up, young lady.
0: Right.
6: Tell you, Manolo.
0: Here we are. Right. Mr. Trevor McNamara, 27 Marlborough Road, 12 bottles of red wine.
5: Well,
0: how many are left?
8: 6.
0: Well, it looks like you owe Trevor 6 bottles.
5: Victor, how could you lie to me? You said you ordered that specially for me. Even worse, I believed you.
0: That was your first mistake.
6: You are an utter fair-on-out baggage.
0: Temper, temper.
5: Oh, look, Evie, you run on, love. I'll tell Trevor to pick them up later.
0: Right.
5: Right, bye.
0: What's up for you, I'm sure, love? Oh, God, I can't say your name.
5: It isn't my name, anyway. My real name's Charlene Doherty.
0: Where did you get the other name?
5: From a poem. When Victor told me he was a poet, I couldn't bring myself to tell him my name was Charlene. I was reading Anna Shea and Vijaya, a poem by W.B. Yeats, and I let on that was my name.
0: Look, love, if you don't mind me saying it, what are you doing with the likes of Victor in the first place?
5: I met him in the bar on the Troon boat.
0: And he did his famous poet routine on you?
5: Aye. Ugh, I was looking for an excuse not to go back to Derry.
0: An excuse?
5: I was doing A-level English, you know, to try and get into a degree course and studying Yeats and... I've left my husband and my 4 children.
0: Oh, God, love you, you poor thing. Oh, there, now. Oh, now, you just stop crying, my love, and tell me all about it.

0: Oh, Charlene.
1: That's the far easier name to say. Listen, I'm up in McDonald's this morning, but I was going to ask you to listen to Radio Ulster at around 11.
0: Why?
1: Now, you never mind why. Just turn it on, all right? Where's Victor?
2: Up in his room.
0: He won't speak to me since I told him off about the wine.
1: Never you mind him. You come up to number 25 after you hear the programme, all right?
0: Okay.
3: Hello, Jerry.
4: Hello, who's that?
3: Hi, Jerry. My name's Sally O'Neill. I have a wee favour to ask you.
4: Well, depends what it is, Sally. You know, it's a little early in the morning for this kind of thing. Where are you ringing from?
3: I'll bring you from Belfast, Jerry. I work in a place called Marlborough Road. I'm a hygiene technician.
4: What
3: there? I clean houses.
4: All right, okay. Well, there's nothing wrong with that. You know, somebody has to do it.
3: I know, like, they're all lovely people. Like, I was wanting to ask you this wee favour now, Jerry. Yeah. Is this wee friend of mine here, she's from Derry, and her name is Charlene. She's been having a wee bit of a rough time. So, like, to cut a long story short, she's left her husband and her four kids, and, like, between you and me, I think she's, like, made a big mistake. And she's wondering if you could play a request for them.
4: There's no reason why I couldn't do that. You
3: oh,
4: know.
3: That's brilliant.
4: Do you think she might be listening?
3: Well, I'm hoping. I have her agenda up to listen to you, you know, so I'm hoping to goodness she will be. I've told her, like, to be listening in.
4: All right, so without wanting to interfere, do you think maybe perhaps you should tell her to go back?
3: Well, I am trying to do that. This is why I rung you up, and I'm trying to encourage her to go back. But, you know, like, she's 4 week kids and everything. They live in Derry, and I know that he listens to you and Sean every day, and they love the show.
4: Okay, here, I'm just having a look. Here's something that might
3: What do you think?
4: This might work here. It's Stevie Wonder.
3: Oh, I love him.
4: We can work it out.
3: Oh, that's brilliant. Oh, thanks very much, Jerry.
4: What's your name again?
3: Her name is Charlene.
4: Okay, this is for her and all the little thingy poos.
3: Okay, Jerry.
4: Bye.
3: Thanks very much now.
4: Okay, thank
3: I
4: you.
3: I love
4: Bye.
3: Your program, Jerry.
4: Well, thank you.
3: Cheerio now.
4: Bye.
1: Isn't Jerry the fella for sorting things out?
5: Sorry.
2: It's only 11:30, Rory. Are you all right?
5: I just got a text message from Evie.
2: Shows how much attention she pays in class.
5: Have your mobile here, Sally?
2: It's in my bag. What?
5: Evie's message. You go and check it now.
2: Me? Why?
5: Check, quickly.
2: Why? Is there something up? Rory, what's this all about?
5: Wait and see.
2: Wait. Here we are. You have won raffle. Two tickets to Crete. Me? My goodness.
5: The ballot was this morning in assembly. It's not great, Sally.
2: Well, that's the best £3 I've ever spent.
0: Oh, great, Sally. Oh, you deserve it.
2: Claire, it's a pity it can't be used sooner. I could miss Miss Black's dinner party next week.
0: Oh, two tickets? Who will I take?
2: I'm sure that'll be the least of your problems.
6: In episode 3 of Two Doors Down, Sally was played by Stella McCusker, Victor by Alan McKee, and Anna Shuya by Laura Hughes. Miss Black was played by Roma Tomalty, Fintan by Gerard Murphy, and Layla by Emily Walmsley. Claire was played by Marcella Reardon, Evie by Katie Gledhill, Rory by Richard Clements, and Jerry Anderson appeared as himself. Two Doors Down was written by Annie McCartney and directed in Belfast by Tanya Nash.

0: by the time there was an engineer.
1: Choo-choo Charlie was his name, we hear.
0: He had an engine and he sure had fun. He used good and plenty candy to make his train run.
2: Charlie says, love my good and plenty. Charlie says, really, my

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Dinner Ladies by Taran Ali, with Barbara Dixon as Bev, Bridget Forsyth as Mrs. Ollerenshaw, and Liz Smith as Flo. Episode 4, The Professionals.

0: Hey, Gary! I'm busy in here, you know.
1: Hurry up if you want a lift, or I'm going back to bed.
0: Charming.
1: Well, have you finished?
0: Aye.
1: And you can flush your stupid ideas away while you're at it. Told you no one had lend you and your cronies money for some harebrained scheme.
0: Yeah. Thanks, Gary. Thanks for your support.
2: Mab, I reckon you didn't get that loan because it were two women who were asking for it. If you'd had a bloke with you, you'd have got it.
3: This ain't London, Mum. It's Oldale.
0: Listen, you two. That's right nice of you, but we were a shambles in there yesterday. If we're gonna do this, we've gotta get some professionals on our side.
2: Here, how about taking me dad with you next time?
1: Hey, Kev, did you swap them cornflake cards for me? Me Alan Shearer doubles?
3: Yeah, I've got them in my bag somewhere.
1: Oh, brilliant.
0: Yeah, that's a really great idea, Shelley.
4: You're gonna make me late.
2: You can make it up to me,
3: won't you?
2: Yeah. And I'll have the ingredients for a birthday cake, got you. What do you reckon?
4: As if I've got a choice. You're wasted as a dinner.
2: Am I?
4: Yeah. You should have been a bailiff. Take anything off anyone, you would. Not that there's much left to take off you today.
2: Get out of it!
4: Seeing as you're dressed for action.
2: What do you mean? This is my birthday outfit.
4: Is it? Do you want to see my birthday suit tonight?
2: Sorry, Jim. I only go for designer labels.
0: Aren't those earrings, Evie? They're like gold golf balls.
2: I like to be a bit outrageous on my birthday.
0: Well, just you keep a lid on it till we're down pub tonight. We've got to look like professionals and we won't dress like that.
2: So, this bank manager, told us to get lost then?
0: As good as. Maybe he's right.
2: Don't say that. We'll find the dosh to set ourselves up. Somehow.
0: Crikey. What speed is that Sally doing?
2: Who's that on the back of the bike?
5: Hey, Dilly, I chucked door in, Ronnie. Give us a hand with a bike, will you?
2: What? Oh, my goodness.
5: Oh, come on, don't just stand there. Come on. We'll take the bat. Ah,
0: Sally? What the hell is going on? And why is that dirty bike in my kitchen?
5: Oh, I was late, so I jumped red light. Now the coppers are after me. Oh, quick, Indrani, let's hide in the locker room.
2: What?
5: And let me introduce you.
2: How does it? Oh, that's better.
5: Now, Bev, Joe, Sophie, this is my sister-in-law, Indrani Kumar, Master of Business Administration.
0: Pleased to meet you.
6: Hiya.
2: Hello.
6: Pleased to meet you.
5: I were giving her a lift and I thought I could introduce her on the way.
6: Oh, you look like you need a strong coffee. Fancy a donut and all?
2: I'd love to, but I'm on a diet.
7: Join the club!
0: Listen, I do hope you can help us, Indrani. We're having real trouble getting people to take us seriously.
2: Don't be too worried. I've been looking through the tender document and I think, with a few extra people on the team, we can put together a very persuasive business plan.
5: Well, we couldn't do worse than that cesspit I visited yesterday. Simpkins Catering. Simpkins money-grabbing more like. What they give them all for to eat. I'd sooner be out of a job than feed our kids that slop.
2: We'll need a bloke.
5: Joe! Trust her.
0: No, she's right. Round here, it'd make a big difference if we've got a bloke on the team.
2: Well, I have just the man. My cousin Deepak. I'm bringing him to our meeting this afternoon. He's a very shrewd businessman.
5: Yeah, he's great.
2: I'm on my way to see him now.
5: I'd give you that lift the rest of the way, but I can't now. I'm a wanted woman.
2: Thank heavens for that. I value my life. See you all later.
5: Bye.
2: Bye. Hey, Sal. She's got her head screwed on.
5: I told ya.
8: She's very sure of herself, isn't she? Frightens me.
0: She's just what we need, Sal. Thanks.
9: Morning, all.
10: Hello.
0: Morning, Flo.
9: I just hang my coat up and I'll be with you.
0: Okay, love.
2: What's the point, Bev? Even Sophie gets more done than her.
8: What do you mean?
2: I mean, we should get shot of old Mother Hubbard. She can't do a flipping thing.
0: I can't. I asked her for a week.
7: Well, that's where she goes, Sally.
10: Yeah, sorry.
7: Soph.
9: No, I don't know. Well, yeah. Here we are, then. Brian Rumgato.
10: Flo, it's incredible.
5: You made that yourself?
6: I don't know what to say.
10: How about ta very much?
6: Yeah, ta ever so, Flo. You remembered?
9: I'm not senile yet, you know. Look, girls, I know I was slow yesterday, but I don't do sandwiches or tills, you see. I'm the queen of the sweets, me. I can do the lot. Cakes, buns, jam, roly-poly, you name it.
5: Hey.
9: Just let me do what I do best, then judge me.
6: I dunno.
5: Well.
10: Right, that's Flo on hot sweets, Sophie, snacks, Sally, washing up, please. I'll do sandwiches, and Joe, you can do the main courses. Meatballs today, please, oh, and a lunch for three for Mrs. O and all.
9: Thanks, girls. You won't be sorry.
11: Yes, of course, Mrs. Platt. I'll see Mrs. Oren shows up to speed.
12: Right, Maggie, you can stop, Martha. There's that shelf you keep going on about.
11: Stan, I'm on the phone. Sorry about that, Mrs. Platt.
12: Have a good mind to take it away again.
11: Yes, you can leave it with me. Stan!
10: Okay, bye then.
11: Stanley Nelson, you're an absolute...
10: Good morning, Oldale School.
12: Oh, she can be miserable, that Maggie. Passes the pencil, Kev.
11: Simpkins Catering, and your name? Nigel Simpkins.
12: I don't believe it.
13: Yes, Dan.
12: Shh, quiet, Kevin.
11: And I'm sure...
12: You'd want to take on another canteen. I'd never have told you to go see him. That backstabber.
5: I don't know what you're all going on about. If we lose out to him, we don't want the flaming contract. I want us to do good food and out. Not chuffing packet mixes and instant powders.
9: She's right, you know.
12: Anyway, I just thought I'd come and tell you. Better get back. That Maggie'll nag me pants off if I don't finish them shelves.
10: Okay, and thanks, Stan.
5: Here, Bev, where's Joe?
10: Gone out back for a fag.
5: So, I suppose you've managed to get one for tonight, then?
10: Yeah. He calls himself Flash Harry. He's getting to the pub at 9 o'clock.
6: Oh, he's never going to take all his clothes off in pub, surely?
5: Flo, are you sure you can handle this?
9: No, I can't handle it. I'll just look.
6: I feel sorry, Thorin. When Joe gets older, and she'll make mincemeat of him. Salvation!
10: Oh, nothing. Just deciding when we should cut the birthday cake Flo made you.
6: Oh, we'll have it after dinner, eh?
10: Yeah, okay, good idea. Come on, girls, now, back to work. Okay. So, how are we doing then, girls? Joe?
6: 2 trays of meatballs, 2 large pasta bakes, and 2 trays of budgie's heads.
10: You what?
6: Flo's been teaching me what they used to call things. Sprouts. They look just like budgie's heads.
10: Sophie, how much of everything?
8: 50 pasties, 100 burgers, 4 trays of chips, 2 jugs of gravy.
10: Flo?
9: 1 tray of tapioca.
5: Tapioca?
10: Oh. You what, love?
9: Plus, 2 spotted dicks, 100 couple of cupcakes, 2 trays of apple pie and 4...
5: And that's a relief.
14: All right. Oh, hello, Flo. You still with us? I bet you're all glad to see me, then.
6: Oh, of course we are, Rita. You're our ray of sunshine.
14: Yeah, well, don't start taking it for granted that I'll help out every day. I might be part of doers' jobs.
10: Okay, girls. Action stations, here comes the flood.
5: Come on, Joe, you're serving with me.
6: Come in.
5: Oh, hello, Mr. Wright. You're in early.
15: Yes, I'm on duty this lunch hour.
10: Joe, have you taken through Mrs. Orr's lunch for 3?
11: And in fact, we will be starring in our corporate video being filmed this afternoon, won't we, Bob?
16: Aye. Can't leave the head and chairman out, can we?
11: I do apologise, Mr. Cranford. My kitchen staff assure me that our lunch is on the way.
16: Ah.
11: Lunch at last. Thank you.
6: Joe.
11: Oh, yes, of course, Joe.
6: It's my birthday.
16: Oh, happy birthday, love.
6: Ta.
11: Yes, many happy returns of the day, Joe.
6: Thanks, Mrs. O. What have you got me? Well, that's nice. Never mind. Enjoy your dinner.
11: Thank you so much.
16: Thank you.
13: I hope the food's as tasty as the service.
6: She care?
13: Well, Mrs. Ollerenshaw, is everything in your kitchen so well maintained?
0: Let's start, shall we? Oh, meatballs. What a quaint idea. Well, do begin.
13: Sir,
17: I have.
0: If you and your company are successful in winning the catering contract, Mr. Cranford, I hope you will build on the progress I've been able to make in widening the culinary repertoire here at Old Dale School.
13: Our reputation is second to none, Mrs. Ollerenshaw. That's why we're still in business. They're not bad, these.
0: A shallot.
17: A what?
0: You see, Mr. Cranford, little touches like these don't cost the earth but make all the difference.
13: Shallots, eh? Crikey, that's a whopper. I've not got one.
0: Oh, allow me. I'd hate you to miss out. Have mine. It seems to be a bit hard. Oh, my God. It's an earring.
9: There you go, Joe. It's absolutely brilliant, Flo.
5: Just as well we're having it after dinner. I put that much rum in it, we'd never have got the dinners done. Oh,
9: so, we want a slice?
5: Oh, yes, please.
10: Well, I'm pleased you ladies have...
5: Our business advisors for the catering contract. This is Mrs. Ollerenshaw, our headmistress.
2: Mrs. Ollerenshaw. Hello.
0: Good morning.
18: Delighted to meet you. No one warned me Old Dale was run by such a charming lady.
0: Oh, thank you, Mr. Chowdhury. Now, Beverly, I wanted a quick word, if I may.
10: That's okay, Mrs. O. We've got no secrets from our business partners.
0: Very well. It's a small matter about the large gold earring I found in my lunch. Here.
6: Oh, I've been looking for that.
10: Oh, terribly sorry, Mrs. O.
0: I could have choked on it.
6: You'd need some gob to swallow some of that size.
10: Joe! Are you sure you won't have a slice of cake with us, Mrs. O?
0: Quite sure. I don't know that I trust the catering in this kitchen anymore.
10: I beg your pardon.
18: Beverly, leave it.
9: You know, I really think she hates us.
5: Well, you girls have blown your chances.
2: Don't be silly. Of course you haven't. It's not Mrs. Ollerenshaw's decision. It's the Board of Governors that decide who gets the contract.
18: Anyway, about our meeting with the bank manager this afternoon. Bev, you and Sally need to look every inch the professional. Have you both got suits?
10: Well, I've got, like, a dark blue blazer that I can wear over a posh frock.
18: It's not a night at the theatre. It's a business meeting.
10: And that's what you're there for. To take care of the business side of things.
5: Yeah, if we end up running this place together, we'll leave all that up to you two.
2: I think what Deepak means is that we all need to look like experts in our own fields. I'm sure your outfit will be fine, Bev.
6: And what'll you be wearing, Deepak?
5: Joe, don't start.
6: Well, I mean...
2: I asked you all to think about our unique selling point. What is it about the Sheila's Kitchen bid that singles us out from all the others? Yes, go on, Sophie.
9: I thought we could all wear, like, bright uniforms, you know, a bright yellow or green or something. That'd make us stand out.
18: Anyone else?
5: Well, I always said the kids nowadays didn't get a balanced diet for school dinners. When I started, we'd give them meat and two veg on their plate, and they'd jolly well have to eat it or go hungry.
10: Strict lot in your day, Flo.
2: And?
5: They ate it. But that's it. Look, at the moment we let them choose what they want, so they choose the rubbish. But Sheila's Kitchen can be the only one offering a guaranteed balanced diet.
6: Our kids wouldn't know a balanced diet if it spat in their eye.
9: I don't think they'd eat meat and two veg, would they?
10: Well, I think a lot of kids do care what they eat. I could ask my Shelley and Kevin to ask all their mates, find a few meals they would eat.
2: Mm. Better still, let's call it a survey and have a committee of pupils who we consult. Mm. We'll soon see if there are balanced meals that the kids actually like. How does it sound to you, Deepak?
18: Sounds very good. I'll leave all the kitchen stuff to you ladies. You come up with the menus. I'll make sure it can pair.
6: You're
11: at Old Dale School, we strive for excellence in everything we do.
17: Hang on a minute, Cynthia. I've chopped your head off.
11: Oh, really?
17: How does the zoom thing on this cord camera work?
11: Camcorder, Bob. Camcorder. How many times?
17: Oh, whatever.
11: It's the large button with the arrows.
17: Well, if you know how to work it, then you film me first.
11: But if we record it in the right order, then we won't need to edit it. And as I'm opening the film with my pièce de camera, I need to be filmed first.
17: If you hadn't upset that media studies teacher, we wouldn't be in this mess.
11: Bob.
17: Oh, all right, then.
19: How do I look?
8: Oh, you look great, ma'am. Not much makeup on, though.
0: It's a business meeting, Shelley, not a catwalk.
3: Well, I think you look right professional, ma'am.
0: Gary?
20: How long do them flipping pitches have to be in for?
0: 20 minutes.
20: Well, you got something to do them before you go, then.
0: No, I have not.
20: What's in the bag? Overnight case, is it?
0: Joe come in, wearing great big baubles today, so I thought me and the girls could all turn up at the pub tonight for her birthday wearing these. To, you know, take the mickey like.
20: All right, for some.
17: God, crappy, that's hot.
0: You all right?
17: Oh, stop for doing this anyway.
0: Right. Wish me luck.
3: Good luck, ma'am.
8: Yeah, you'll do great, ma'am.
0: What do you think, Gary? Do I look okay? Like a businesswoman?
20: A woman looking for business, more like.
0: Hiya. Sorry I'm a bit late.
8: Hi, Bev. Gosh, you do look smart, doesn't she, Deepak?
21: Yes, very nice.
5: You've done us proud, Bev.
8: We've known him for years. He trusts us.
21: I have to disappear after the meeting. Another appointment.
8: But we are all due to meet at Joe's tomorrow morning to discuss our next step. Is everyone able to make that?
5: Of course.
8: Oh, yeah.
21: Right, down to business. When we're in with Gerard, I'll run through a few things. Cash flow and turnover predictions, profit and loss forecasts, and capital injection estimates.
11: As you can see, Gerard, with a guaranteed captive market and a highly experienced and committed workforce, the risk is minimized to a very large extent.
22: Well, I can't say I'm not persuaded that as a team you have the wherewithal to make a go of this venture. But there's one thing that worries me.
21: Uh-oh. What's that, Gerard?
22: School meals are changing, aren't they? Healthy options taking away exactly the foods young people like best. That's what you're going to do. But how can you stop the kids from going to the local bakeries and chip shops instead, where they're not told what they should and shouldn't eat? Mrs. Pope, you'll be the catering manager.
0: Yeah. Well, we know what the kids like and don't like, and we're asking them all what they think.
21: That's right. We have instigated a pupil survey, which analyzes the menu choice.

0: support, and yet still offer a balanced diet. And I'm sure our very capable dinner ladies will be able to cook whatever we decided.
1: Mrs. Comer?
2: Between us, we can cover most of the cuisines or styles, you know, well, that I can think of.
0: I think what Mrs. Kumar is trying to say is...
3: What she means is we know this job inside out and we can just as easily cook healthy dinners the kids would love as we can the ragbag of 30-odd items we have to put out at the moment. There'd be less waste and all. Them two would look after the paperwork and we'd do the rest.
1: That's what I've been waiting to hear. Whether you ladies would indeed be the mistresses in your own kitchen. And I can see, Deepak, that this is a team that has its expertise and authority very evenly spread. Certainly we'll be able to help you if you win the contract for Oldale School. And I very much hope you do.
3: Here you are, girls. Double reason to celebrate Joe's birthday and getting the loan.
4: Well done, you two. I knew you girls were a great team the moment I walked in.
5: Brilliant. Well done.
2: Thank you very much. Hey, where's Joe? I hope she gets here before the Stribogam arrives or I'm going. He's not sitting on my lap.
3: She'll be here any second, so quick. Get these on. Here you are, Sal. Flo. So.
5: A Christmas decoration.
3: Yeah, just like a gold golf ball earrings, but twice the size. And you know, they cost more than her earrings and all, 30p a pair.
2: I always said she were cheap.
3: Wait, get them on before she gets here. I can't wait to see her face.
2: Blimey than ever.
5: What must I look like? I don't know if I can wear these, Beth.
4: Crying out loud, Sophie. Do you not know how to enjoy yourself?
2: Hey, up, here she comes. Oh, wearing next to nothing as usual.
6: Happy birthday, love.
5: Happy birthday, Joe.
7: Thank you very much.
4: Yeah, happy birthday.
7: Hey, I love the earrings, girls. Glad to see I've started a trend.
4: Hey, what do you have to drink, Joe?
7: Oh, part a bitter, please, Flo.
4: On its way.
7: Crikey. Look at that bloke. Comes into a nice pub like this, dressed in an old Mac.
3: Oh, my word, he's coming over here.
7: What have you done?
8: Hello, ladies. And which one of you is Joe? Hiya, love. I'm Flash Harry.
7: Oh, are you now? Well, you'll be Debbie Harry by the time I've finished, will you?
8: What? Hang on!
7: Get over here!
8: What are you doing?
7: I'm going to make mince meat of you!
8: Help me, will you? Right, hey!
3: Oh, me feet. Gary, you still up?
9: What time do you call this?
3: We all went out for an Indian after the pub.
9: Till 1 in the morning?
3: Yeah. Got a problem with that?
9: No, you have. I'm not stopping in like some babysitter while Lady Muck goes off skin down your nose at me. Looks like you've forgotten who's boss. Need reminding, do you?
3: Don't you dare. Let go, Gary, or so help me out.
9: Put down the frying pan, Ben.
3: You want to fight? You've got one. Come on, then. I've had enough.
9: Babe, I'm warning you. You'll be sorry. Right.
3: And that's the last time I have a frying pan in my hand for you, Gary Pope.
10: Mum, where do we have to go now?
3: Hurry up. The taxi's here.
11: Oh, this bag's too heavy, Mum.
3: We'll give it you then. Now, come on before he wakes up.
10: Dad, what did you do to him?
3: Not through the kitchen, Kevin. Out the front. You'll be fine.
11: What's going on? What's happened?
3: In you get, Kevin.
12: About everything, love?
3: Yeah, that's it.
12: Okay. Where to, then?
11: Yeah, Mum. Where are we going?
13: Dinner Ladies, Barbara Dixon played Bev, Liz Smith, Flo, Jean Haywood, Sally, Bridget Forsyth, Mrs. Ollerinshaw, Kay Rag, Joe.

0: Debbie Chazen, Sophie. Jack Smethurst, Bob. Tim Dante, Gary. Bill Dean, Stan. Andrew Wincott, Mr. Wright. Maxine Finch, Rita. Vinnie Dillon, Indrani. Hamaj Singh Kalarai, Deepak. Stephen Hoyle, Kevin. Sally Walsh, Shelley. The script editor was Wendy Lee. Script consultant, Anne Edivine. Studio engineer, Dave Peacock. Dinner Ladies was written and directed by Taran Ali and is a Bonalati production for BBC Radio 4.
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0: piano is Colin Searle, and your chairman is Humphrey Littleton.
1: Hello and welcome to I'm Sorry I Haven't a Clue, a programme full of wit, erudition and charm. Is yes, Minister, but this show features, on my right, Barry Cryer and Graham Gardner. And on my left, Tim Brooke Taylor and Willie Rushton. And now it's time for the high spot of the show. We may as well get it out of the way early. I'd like to introduce you to a young lady who puts Dolly Parton in the shade, not to mention half the adult population of Nashville, Tennessee, our scorer, Samantha. Let's start off the show with a new round called Wuthering Hillocks. It takes as its premise the poverty of the publishing industry. All new books or plays will have to be cheaper versions of existing ones. Willie Rushton, will you start?
2: The concise Oxford word.
1: Graham.
3: Oh, that comic classic, Jerome K. Jerome's One Man in a Rubber Ring.
2: I know the feeling.
4: What does it feel like?
1: Tim Brooke Taylor.
4: Dickens' Old Curiosity Car Boot Sale.
2: Dickens' Pickwick Tissue. Tale of Two Suburbs. One Thing to Do with a Dead Rat.
4: Dog End, Prince of Denmark.
2: Bleak Shed.
4: Parking Offence at the Vicarage.
2: Catcher in the Muesli.
4: That's the place to catch her.
2: Are we allowed films?
1: Oh, yes. No.
4: Anything you like.
3: No.
1: Oh,
3: yes.
1: Yeah. No.
2: Tadpole Dundee.
1: No, you're not allowed.
4: Andrew Lloyd Webber has been cut down to size, if that's possible. Andrew Lloyd Webber's Kittens, Starlight All Stops the Crew, Phantom of the Sing-Along of Max, Joseph in his amazing beige duffel coat, Jesus Christ, runner-up and opportunity not.
3: There's another Dickens classic, Dombey.
1: Our winner this week is Tim Brooke Taylor. And we go on...
2: Steroids.
1: We go on to the point in the programme where I give the teams advance warning of the late arrivals they'll be announcing at the end of the show. This week I'll be asking for the late arrivals at the Sailor's Ball.
2: Oh, good.
1: The Sailor's Ball.
4: Your rubber ring will come.
1: Now... This next round is called Tag Wrestling. In this round, I'm going to give each team a tagline to a story, and I shall then start one of you off telling a story to fit your punchline. When I feel like it, I'll press my buzzer, which sounds like this. Oh. And a member from the opposing team will have to take up that story but make it fit their punchline. Barry and Graham, your punchline is, David Owen bought 3 stone of onions and a ferret. And Tim and Willie, yours is, so Wayne Sleep moved into a cottage in the wood and lived happily ever after.
4: Oh, sweet.
1: And you've had the longest time to think about it, Barry and Graham, so we'll start with you, Tim and Willie.
2: So, Wayne Sleep. I've tossed up.
3: So, Wayne Sleep phoned David Owen with this wonderful recipe for ferret stew. Basically, it was ferret stewed with onions. So David Owen hurried to the shop
4: and thought, this will be wonderful, my new cottage warming party in the woods. Now, Wayne Sleep, as you know, who in the previous round could have been in Duck Pond, but that's as opposed to Swan Lake.
2: Yes,
4: it's not bad, is it? No. No, too glossy. I knew
1: you've already won this week.
4: Oh, sorry. He got to the cottage and put in a big cooking pot, a copper pot. He put in the onions.
5: But enough of Wayne, because we should concentrate on the man who was supplying the comestibles. Wayne, as Tim rightly said, had got some onions, but David was doing the shopping. Oh.
6: He was shopping around for somebody else to have in his appalling little party, which is now reduced to about three people. Sir, Wayne Sleep has got this thing going on the boil, on his cooker, in his cottage, in the woods, which he hasn't got to yet.
3: What are you looking at, said David Owen, walking past. I'm looking at this cottage, Dave, said Wayne. Where are you off to? Well, I'm down the old onion and ferret shop, said David Owen.
4: Is that what you call it?
3: No way to refer to the party.
4: Oh, that's no way to refer. No, I don't call it that, said David. Can't remember who's speaking now. Anyway, this is me, Tim Taylor. Hi, folks.
6: The sugar plum fairy.
4: Is the name of the dish I will cook when I move into my cottage.
6: Brilliant.
4: In the woods. So, Dave, Wayne Sleep, move into the cottage.
5: Oh, my goodness, everything's burnt, said Wayne, who had just met David Steele, who was also shopping. Practically everybody else who was around. Then, David Owen...
6: That's just how I like it, said Wayne, all burnt. That's exactly the place I've looked for all my life, said Wayne Sleep, move into the cottage.
3: Meanwhile, David Owen bought three stone of onions and a fish.
1: Yeah, I think we'll get it.
5: Oh, well done.
1: We have a round called Blues Stroke, Madrigal Stroke, Calypso. It's the round when each team has to improvise a song with the members of the team singing alternate lines. And the subject for the song will be provided by the other team. Musical assistance will be provided by the Colin Sell Experience. Pretty ghastly experience. Tim and Willie, will you give Barry and Graham
4: a calypso
1: subject?
4: A calypso?
6: Calypso.
1: A calypso, right.
4: The Doctor Who calypso.
6: Good.
5: Doctor Who has got a brand new face
3: for travelling in time and travelling in space.
5: But no matter how far he goes, he'll find
3: he can't leave bloody Barney Langford behind.
1: Okay. Very good. Will you give a subject to the others?
3: Another calypso, I think. Don't
5: yes.
3: You?
5: Joan Collins.
3: Joan Collins, yes.
4: Not so fast.
6: Did you happen to catch Joan Collins' sins?
3: The only known cure is 48 gins. There were several scenes that made you quite ill.
6: You've got to take your hat off to Bungalow Bill.
1: Right, now we have the game called Sound Charades. Using only the dexterity of their mouths, each team will in turn give us a charade of a play, film, book, or whatever. The other team will then have to guess what it is. The winning team will each receive £350. And I must warn the teams that part of what I've just said is a lie. The first title will now be displayed on our electronic laser display scoreboard while the mystery voice will inform listeners at home.
0: Full Metal Jacket. Full Metal Jacket.
1: Okay, book a film?
4: Film?
3: It's a film.
4: A film, three words.
6: Three-word film. Right.
4: We'll do it all together.
6: At once.
4: At once.
6: Out loud. Just like that. Bloody rude. Slip the trousers off, sir. The inside leg needs a little light riveting.
4: If sir would allow me to remove the waistcoat with this can opener.
6: Would sir like a lightning conductor in a hat?
7: That'll do.
4: Thank you, sir.
8: Curtain.
3: Metal?
4: Yep.
3: Metal. Metal. Men of metal. Metal suits. Metal clothes. Metal suit.
5: Oh, full metal jacket.
3: All metal. Thank you.
1: Ah, dear. Well, we've only got time for one more of those, so it's... Barry and Graham, here's your subject, which is going up on the electronic scoreboard now, and the mystery voice will tell you at home.
0: The Untouchables. The Untouchables.
1: Right, is it a book, a film, or what?
5: It's television
3: and film.
5: Film. I believe it was a book in origin.
3: Yes, it was.
1: Two words.
5: Derek Jameson.
3: Jeremy Beadle.
5: Nicholas Parsons.
1: Is that it?
3: Yeah,
5: that'll do. Yes.
1: That'll do, right.
5: Vile Bodies. I think that's better than ours.
8: Well, what do you say, TV?
5: There's something people.
8: They're revolting people, aren't they?
5: Yes. I remember a book called Revolting People.
8: Like Wat Tyler, historical reference.
5: Mm-hmm.
8: Does people come into it?
3: No.
5: Meanwhile, in Soppy Tucker's bra...
1: Is that a clue? Or
5: is it
1: passing the
5: time? I thought it might have explosions in the head. Meanwhile, in Al Jolson's jockstrap...
8: Oh, the Untouchable.
1: The next game's called Close Quotes. I'm going to give each team the first half of a quotation, and I'll ask them to complete it, and the winner won't get a look in my little box this week because I've thrown the damn thing away. Graham.
8: Oh, that's the whole
1: Graham,
8: point.
1: Graham, here's your quote.
8: We don't get
1: it's a paid. Long. It's a long road.
3: It's a long road that has no gents.
1: True, very
3: true.
1: Tim, when shall we three meet again, in thunder, lightning, or in rain?
8: Well, sometime during the summer, anyway.
1: Very true.
5: We can't
1: Very
5: keep true. This up.
1: Barry, I must go down to the sea again.
5: I've lost my flippers.
1: Willie, out of the mouths of babes and sucklings.
6: And straight down the back of your suit.
1: That makes Willie our winner for this week. Tim, to be or not to be?
8: That is the apiarist's choice. Yes, the apiarist is.
6: You're becoming weird. Very good.
1: Barry, here's one for you. He who laughs last.
8: Sorry.
5: Is Stuart Hall.
1: Willie, here's a somber one for you. It is easier for a camel to pass through the eye of a needle.
6: If you've put it through the liquidizer first.
1: Well, that makes Willie the winner for next week as well. We go on to a round called Bean Banana Huntington. In front of me, I have a tray full of objects which I showed to the teams before the game. I have removed three objects, and I'm going to ask the teams to tell me what they are. We're going to start with you, Barry.
5: The blast furnace isn't there. That was there.
1: It is.
5: It's behind the salt cellar, yeah. Herefordshire was on the tray, wasn't it? It isn't there now.
1: I've got
5: one.
1: That's one.
5: We'll get three that are missing.
1: Willie, on to you.
6: I don't understand this game. What did you say?
8: I wanted to explain the rules again.
1: Yes. Graham?
3: No, I can't see anything else missing apart from Herefordshire.
1: Well, there are two more objects missing. And your team is lagging behind.
5: Is the multi-story car park still there?
1: Yes.
6: Samantha's vest seems strangely empty, huh?
1: Right, you win that one, Billy.
6: All right.
1: We're going on now to a game called Call My Bluff. You may have seen on the television that program of that name in which only one person is telling the truth, a bit like a party conference. We're going to play our version of that hilarious TV show. Each team member must define a word, and at the end I will pick the one I think is nearest the truth. The word is pomegranate. Pomegranate. Graham, will you vouchsafe a definition, please?
3: Yes. Pomegranate, or more correctly, pomegranate. It's a word which comes from the French, not from the French language, but a French family who came over, I think probably, with the Huguenots and settled in Kent and started fruit farming, and they had an apple tree. Nobody knew what it was, and to find out if the fruit was A, edible, and B, tasty, they got their grandmother to try it. And she said it was absolutely delicious, and they started to sell it and referred to it in the family as the pom, being French, granate. And that's how the word pomegranate came to be. Incidentally, and surprisingly, the name of this French family was Smith. And the alternative and more popular name for that apple is now, of course, Golden Delicious.
1: A likely story. Timbrook Taylor, what's your definition?
7: In fact, it's a portmanteau word, following on the French. It's a Livian word. We don't find it in many English dictionaries. It's the contents of a Libyan overnight bag. A bomb and a grenade. And it's become, over the years, it's become bomb-a-grenade. Pomegranate. Loses a little in the translation. And it has pips in it, too.
1: Barry.
5: Well, it's a verb. It's a verb. Pomegranate. It's the opposite of peregrinate, which is to move about a lot. It's pomegranate, to stand perfectly still. Pomegranate.
1: Right, the final definition for you, Willie Rushton.
6: It's an Australianism. It's pomegranate. It's a statue of Captain Cook in Botany Bay. It stands up. And, they call it pomegranate because they don't like to mention Captain Cook, maybe because they can't remember his name. Pomegranate.
1: Right. Well, I've had the four definitions, and it's a bit of a puzzler, this one. I'm not too keen on the Golden Delicious one of Graham's. Tim's Libyan overnight bag. I don't know why you wanted to bring her into it. I think I'm going to go. I'm going to dismiss Willie's there because I didn't write it down. I've forgotten what it was. I'm going to choose Barry Cryer's. I think it's yours.
8: Oh. Oh. Yes. Well done. Well done.
1: Love. So whose was it?
6: Yes. Oh!
1: It wasn't, was it?
5: Mm. Oh.
1: You could have fooled me. Yeah. And you did.
3: Never know.
5: You never know.
1: I love that game. The next round's called Singing Relay. Colin will play a tune.
5: It's the first time for everything.
8: This is the experience.
1: And each of the teams must attempt to sing alternate words. And the best time wins. So does the best team. Willie and Tim, you're first. Your song is Puppet on a String.
5: God, Willie's taking his shoes off.
6: Wonder if one day that you'll say that you'll care if you'd say you love it. Love me. I'll gladly be there like a puppy on a string.
5: Where's it gone now?
6: Love is just like a

0: Let me start it again.
1: I wonder if one day you'll

0: like Earth.
1: On a string.
2: Well, if it hadn't been for Willie Ruston, who thought we were still playing the gargling game, you would have got some points for that. Now then, Barry and Graham, will you...
3: Luxembourg, un point.
2: Barry and Graham, will you sing Leaning on a Lamppost?
4: What were you singing?
2: Oh, I see.

0: no, it's you. Get away. I just always get away. But anyway, I know that she'll try. Oh, me.
1: Oh,
0: oh, oh my. I hope the little lady comes by. Then other a girl I could wait for. But this one I'd break any date for. I won't have to ask what she's late for.
1: She'd
0: never
1: leave me. Leave me. Oh, I withdraw me.
0: Me.
1: Flat.
0: She's not a girl like that. She's
1: absolutely
0: wonderful
1: and
0: marvelous
1: and
0: beautiful
1: and
0: anyone can understand.

0: dear. That earns you 27 time faults and a disqualification because lamppost is one word, Barry.
1: Right.
2: Tell it like it is.
0: We're going on to a round called Sounds Peculiar. I'm going to play in a few bizarre sound effects, and I want the teams to tell me what they are. The winner will receive a custard lighthouse. Here's your sound, Barry Crime.
3: 180!
4: Scalpel. Open dart surgery.
0: Willie Rushton, here's your sound.

0: Sounds very like Mrs. Thatcher's solution to the problems of inner cities.
1: Okay, Graham, here's your sound.
2: Ow! Ow!
3: Terrible. That was Chief Constable James Anderton. No way ahead of me.
1: Right. Okay.
3: Counseling an offender.
1: Tim, here's your sound.
4: Oh, yes.
5: That is an unsuccessful attempt to cover an enormous organ with a condom.
1: Well, I can't quite figure it out. Lady in the front row winced and clapped at the same time. Now we reached the point in the show where Samantha go backstage to check the score.
6: Was I right or wrong?
1: While the teams announce the late arrivals at the Sailor's Ball. Do you want to say something to
6: not
1: the chairman?
6: Not at all. I just wanted to know whether it was the right answer or not.
1: It was, yes.
6: Thank you.
1: Or not. Late arrivals, please, at the Sailor's Ball.
5: Cabaret time includes the Tiller girls this time with their leader, Flo Tiller.
1: Rotten.
7: Should we get Mandy Lifeboat out of the way now?
3: And her good friend Mandy Pumps.
7: Ah. And Wendy Bort comes in.
3: Will you welcome, please, Mr. and Mrs. Homie Hearties and their daughter Eve Homie Hearties.
0: Eve is actually better known as the first mate. She's in luck, because the captain's courageous, the masterman ready, the midshipman's easy, and the cabin's boy name is Gripper. I'm going home now. Taxi up!
7: Everybody calls the second mate number two, and he doesn't like it. There's... Arthur Chemes. On his invitation, it just says, A. Chemes. Mr. and Mrs. Bottle of Rum. And their daughter, Anna. Yoo-hoo-hoo, Anna Bottle of Rum.
5: But also, the judge of the belly dancing competition has just arrived. He's here, of course, as an expert on naval ratings.
0: Talking of which, Edward Heath. And his lifelong friend was always complaining, Moaning Clyde.
7: Mr. and Mrs. Go down with the ship, I'm off. And their cowardly captain's son, Hugh, go down with the ship, I'm off.
3: There's Captain Slog.
7: Oh. Oh, here's the food. Ah, it's lamb. Sheep ahoy. Closely followed by Davy Joneslocker.
0: Nasty attack of the Roaring Forties.
7: Served by the Chinese waiter, Chiang Hai Stopoff. Brought some unexpected...
0: He usually comes in about now.
7: He's brought some unexpected food in. He's just shouted, Supplice! The main brace.
3: And we do welcome, please, Mr. and Mrs. Zovait. And their son, the policeman, P.C. Zovait.
7: And an Israeli admiral, Mauritania. He's been circumnavigated.
1: Well, this is the point where I have to come in and say we've come to the end of this week's programme. I always hate having to interrupt such a flow. I always get the feeling I've left it too late. We'll be back again next week, so join us then. Goodbye.
3: Our
4: Barry Choir, Graham Garden, Willie Rushton and Tim Brooke Taylor were being given silly things to do by Humphrey Littleton, with Colin Sell setting some of them to music. The programme was produced by Paul Spencer.
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9: 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While Robertson's Golden Shred gets all of its tang from Seville oranges. What would you rather have for breakfast?
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1: Hancock's Half Hour.
2: Let's see now, I'll have middle and leg, please.
3: A little bit to the left, bit more, that's it. Middle and leg, ready?
2: Wait a minute, just pat the wicket down. Right, play.
3: How's that, LBW?
2: Rubbish, it was 2 foot outside me stumps.
3: Oh, no, no, you weren't. You were dead in front, you're out.
2: I am not having that. That ball pitched outside me off stump. I went to off drive it. It hit a bump and turned in on me.
3: You were leg before wicket.
2: How can I be leg before wicket when it hit me in the stomach? How long do you think my legs are? Oof.
3: I'm not playing with you anymore. You never want to be out.
2: Well, it's my bat.
3: I still say you're LBW.
2: I wasn't just stupid, great idiot. I was 2 feet outside me off stump. Now shut up before I ram me bat down your throat. Perishing Australians. What do they know about cricket anyway?
3: We taught you a lot how to play the game, that's all.
2: Taught us, sir? We were bashing a ball about when the Prime Minister of Australia was a kangaroo. Now then. Who holds the ashes? Go on, go on. Yes, go on then. Who holds the ashes?
3: Ah, we're just letting you have them temporary. Just to remind you what they look like.
2: Well, it's a rough guess. If we win the toss and go in first, the only blokes on our team you'll see will be the opening batsman.
3: Listen, when Ray Lindwell gets going, there'll be so many ducks in your side, they'll be waddling in and out.
2: I can't stop here arguing with you all day. I must get down to the nets and have a quick knock-up.
4: Well, what are you so keen to start practicing for?
2: Well, with the Aussies coming over, you never know. And I mean, somebody's got to lead us to victory, so I'm perfecting me off-drive, just in case. My name's well-known in cricket circles. Googly Hancock.
3: They were referring to the way you walk.
2: They were referring to my speciality ball. The one that comes out the back of my hand, moves away with my arm... Pitches just outside the leg stump, turns in, rises, hovers in mid-air, looks around, and nips in between his legs. They have to climb up the gasometer to get the middle stump back.
3: Bob, how can you talk about making the England team?
2: I've joined a new club, and they've made me captain. I've got a feeling I'm going to be bang on form this year. Wait till the centuries come rolling in. Lords won't be able to ignore me much longer.
3: What is this new club?
2: Look, we've got our first indoor net practice tonight. Why don't you come down and see for yourself how I shape?

0: You know, Tony's better than I thought he was, Bill. He's been batting for over an hour now, and they haven't managed to get him out yet. No wonder they've made him captain.
1: Who else could they make captain? He's the only one on the team over 12 years old. What right is he to play for a Saturday morning children's cinema 11? This is just like him. Anything to put his batting average up. Listen to him lording it over those kids.
2: Now, come on, come on. Let's have some life in the bowling. You, the slow bowler. Get off and let the fast bowler have a go.
3: I was a fast bowler when we started.
2: Well, you've only been bowling an hour. What's the matter with you? No stamina in the kids today. You'll be in the reserves next time.
3: This is the reserves.
2: Cheek! You told me you wanted me for the first team.
3: No, you're not good enough.
2: What do you mean, not good enough? I've been clouting that slow leg break bowler all over the place.
3: She's my little sister.
2: I don't care who she is. I hit her right up her length.
3: We're fed up with you being captain. You'll never let us have a bat. We only let you play because you showed us how to get in the pictures for nothing.
2: Yes! Yes. Shut up. If you want a bat, you've got to get me out first.
3: We have got you out, but you cheat. Every time the stumps go down, you say, shut that door, it's drafty. Come on, let someone else have a bat.
2: No, I know me rights. I won the toss. We chunged up. Ching, chang, cholla, hick, hack, hock. My scissors cut your paper, my stone blunted your scissors, and my paper wrapped your stone. I know the rules. So don't let's have so much of it. Go on, bomb me a fast one.
3: All right, but it's the last one. And watch it, it's going to be a fast one. How's that? Head before wicket.
0: Bill, he's out.
1: He certainly is. Spark out.
4: Oh.
0: Quick, Bill. Take the ball out of his mouth. Help me carry him into the dressing room. Just you lay back and rest, Tony.
2: Oh, stop fussing. I'll be all right. Only a little bump. It's nothing. You wait till that kid goes into bat, though. You'd better wear pads right up to his cap. That's all I got to say.
5: Mr. Hancock?
6: Yes, nurse.
5: There's a gentleman here to see you.
2: Oh? Who is he?
5: The chairman of the MCC.
2: The MCC? Quick, straighten the bed covers. Put me cricket cap on. Mike, would you show him in, please?
5: The chairman of the MCC.
7: Watch your fatty.
8: Tell me, how's the old bunch?
2: Sid, come back later. I'm expecting the chairman of the MCC.
8: Well, who do you think I am? Helen of Troy?
2: Well, believe me, it's more likely than chairman of the MCC.
8: Well, I am chairman, see? I got me tie right here to prove it. Look, hand-painted nudes holding cricket bats.
2: Yes, very smart. But how does a man like you come to get into such an exclusive club like the MCC? I mean, what were the committee thinking of to allow it?
8: They had no choice. I worked my way up. I started off as groundsman, pushing the heavy roller up and down.
2: Well?
8: Well, one by one, they all got in the way. So, here I am in with a brand new committee. Edwardian Fred, Light-fingered Louis, Spanish John, Ginger Tom.
2: Oh, yes, all it... yes. All good Eton and Harrow men, then, aren't they?
8: Well, we're going to have a few changes made soon, just to liven things up.
2: Liven things up at Lord's?
8: Yeah. We're going to have a tote put up behind the side screen at the nursery end, a few pin tables and fruit machines in the long room, and dog racing round the boundary during the lunch interval. Still, that's our plans for the future. I'll tell you what I came around to see you about. I was watching you practicing in the nets just now, and I was very impressed.
2: Oh, that's very kind of you. I was just loosening up, you know.
8: Well, you know, I thought you showed great promise.
2: Yes, I suppose I did, really.
8: Then I think with a bit of coaching, you might have a big future in the game.
2: True. Why, who knows if I make the grade, I might make enough runs, I might... No, it's too much. I'm reaching for the stars. It could never be.
8: What?
2: I might even take Dennis Compton's place.
8: Yes?
2: On those air cream adverts.
8: Well, I don't see why not. Look, I'd like you to come down to Lord's next week, and we'll give you a thorough workout in the nets, just to see how you shape up.
2: Lord's? Me at Lord's, me lifelong ambition. I won't let you down, Sid. I'll bring my own bat. It's a good one. It's got a trademark on it. Best Jaffers this side up. Oh, this is the chance I've been waiting for. Another name to be added to the immortal hatred. Obbs, Ammond, Upton, and Ancock.
8: All right, then. I'll see you at Lord's first thing Monday morning.
2: Morning, Sid. I'm here.
8: So I see. When you're ready, make your way down to the nets, and I'll send a few of the ground staff down to have a go with you.
2: All right, then. I'll see you later.
8: Well, don't be long. Now then.
4: Excuse me, sir. Are you the new chairman of the MCC?
8: Yeah, what can I do for you?
6: Well, we'd like a spot on net practice, if possible.
4: Yeah, there will only be a couple of hours.
6: Then we thought we might have some tea in the pavilion, if you could call us when it's ready.
8: Hey, wait a minute, wait a minute. Who are you lot?
4: Well, I'm Colin Cowdrey.
7: I'm Frank Tyson.
6: And I'm Godfrey Evans.

0: Colin Crouch. Colin who? Cowdery. Frank Tyson and Godfrey Evans. Never heard of you. What do you do?
1: We play cricket.
0: Oh, do you?
2: Yes, we thought you, being chairman of the MCC, you might have heard of us.
0: Do me a favor. I never heard of the MCC till I found out how much you cop for being chairman. All right, you can have a knockabout if you want. Cost you a nicker each.
3: That's funny. Never had to pay here before.
0: Well, I've never been chairman before. Come on, dib up.
2: But we've been practicing for years without paying.
0: Well, have you? I think I'd better send in a bill for some back rent.
1: Why don't you keep quiet, Godfrey? Now look what you've done.
2: Well, it wasn't my fault.
0: Come on, three knicker or no practice.
3: Oh, all right. Pay it, the gentleman, Godfrey.
2: Why should I pay?
1: Well, you were the last one to have a benefit.
2: Well. Yes, I know.
3: Well, you haven't spent it all, have you?
2: No.
3: Well, pay the gentleman £3 then.
2: All right, there you are.
3: Ta.
2: I'll need another benefit if I go around with you too much longer.
0: If you want me, I'll be in my office. I've got to ring up the ITA and kid them that the BBC have offered me 10,000 nigger for the test match rights. Then I've got to ring up the BBC and kid them that the ITA have offered me 11,000.
1: Have they really?
0: No, but somebody's got to make the first move, haven't I?
4: Well, I'll see you. Sit. I'm ready.
5: Oh, he's gone. Never mind, Ellis, but it matters who I practice with. Any of the ground staff? Those three over there will do. Good morning, lads.
1: Good morning.
5: You three new here?
6: Well, not exactly.
5: Don't worry, there's no need to be frightened. Sonny Lodge, you'll soon get used to it.
2: Oh, we have been here before, you know.
5: Ah, haven't we all? Haven't we all? Up there in the two bobs. Sixpenny cushion, a bottle of fizz, and a sack full of sandwiches. You three been sent down here by Sid James?
6: Imagine that we have, yes. Mm.
5: Yes, I thought so. He said he'd send somebody down to give me a workout. Well, shall we begin?
1: Which would you prefer to do, bat or bow?
5: Oh, I don't mind. Com-C, com-sar, to quote a foreign language. What do you lads do best?
1: Well, I'm a batsman. Frank here bowls a bit, and Godfrey fancies his chance behind the wicket.
3: And what do you specialise in?
5: Well, the lots, you know. Keep your eyes open, watch what I do. You might pick up a few chips. Yeah. Well, I'll tell you what, just to start with, it's Colin, isn't it?
6: Yes, that's right.
5: Yes, all right, Colin, you take the bat. Take the bat. Godfrey can keep wicket.
7: There you go.
5: All right, mate. Frank?
6: Yeah, yeah, right.
5: I'll do the bowling, you watch. I'll tell you what, notice how I hold the ball.
6: All right. Mm-hmm.
5: With the fingers on the seam there, you see. Mm-hmm. Beautifully poised.
6: Yeah.
5: Watch carefully the position of my body at the moment of delivery.
6: Oh, yeah.
5: I mean, very important if you're ever going to be a good bowler. That's right, let's start. Are you ready, Colin?
6: Yep.
5: I'll chuck a few easy ones down to start with. Give you a bit of confidence. Right, play. Wait, no, wait. Colin. You're not holding the bat right. I mean, just come here. I mean, that's the first thing you have to learn, how to hold your bat properly, you see. You've no idea.
1: I haven't.
5: No, you'll never get anywhere with a grip like that. More like a number 8 iron, that is. Let me show you. Now, left hand about here, right leg a little bent. That's it. See the easy movement you've got. Who taught you to hold a bat like that?
1: Well, Hammond, actually.
5: Well, there you are. What does Joan Hammond know about cricket?
1: I don't want to offend you, sir. I feel much more comfortable holding it in the way I'm used to.
5: Very well. Very well. Lead on your own head. Foolish youth. Hold it the wrong way if you want to. We'll see who's right. I'll bowl an off break to you. You won't get near it holding the bat like that. Right play!
4: Six. He's headed for six.
5: You see, you wouldn't listen to me, would you? If you'd held it like I said, you'd have got a 12. Here, let me have a go. I'll show you the right way to do it. Hey, you, Loft. The tall one, the bowler.
1: He means you, Frank.
5: Oh, oh. Yeah, now look. Bowl me a quick one. Do your best. Bowl me a quick one. I'll show you the correct way to hit it.
3: All right. I'll just measure up my run.
5: All right, then. He takes a long run.
1: He's a bit quick, you know.
5: Good, that's how I like him. All right. Hello, here he comes.
7: Well, Frank caught the ball, Colin caught the bat, and I've caught the stumps.

0: Hello, Murray. Sid James here. What odds Australia beating England? 6-4, eh? Good. I'll have 1,000 knicker on Australia. Wasting me money? You forget, Murray, I'm chairman of the MCC. And one of my jobs is to pick the England team. And I've just had a very good idea.
1: This is the BBC Light Programme. The time is 11:30, and we now take you over to Lord's, where John Harlott is waiting to give you a commentary on the opening overs of the Test match between England and Australia. So over to John Harlott at Lord's.
2: And the commercial traveller asked if he could stop the nights, you see, Rex. So the farmer said, well, there's only me and my 18-year-old daughter here. And then this commercial traveller... What? Good morning to Light Programme... where the news is that England have won the toss on a magnificent batting wicket, thousands of runs in it for the side that bats first, and Hancock, the new England skipper, has put Australia in. Two umpires are out at the wicket now, and we're waiting for the England side to come onto the field. Ah, yes, here they come, down the pavilion steps, led by Hancock, playing his first test match. I can see Compton, Evans, Cowdrey at the back there, Frank Tyson flexing his shoulders, and... It's a shame that no one told Hancock that the England captain usually wears an England cap. Look at all right in a David Crockett hat. the England team are waiting for the Australian opening batsman to come out, and I notice they're all crowding round Hancock, taking some last-minute advice from him, perhaps.
3: Well, fancy daft thing, wasn't it? Putting Australia into battle? You can't blame me, lads. We've all got to stick together.
4: If we get one of them out by tomorrow night, we'll be doing well, I can tell you.
3: It's tactics, tactics, that's what it is. Leave it to me, we'll get them out.
5: Who's opening the bowling, Skipper? Frank Tyson?
3: Oh, no.
5: Who then?
3: Me. Well, I might as well go home for a start. You stay behind the wicket, Godfrey. Now, come on, lads, rally round. Here come the Aussie openers. Right, lads, positions. I'm bowling.
5: How do you want your field play, Skipper?
3: I don't mind calling, lads. Where would you like to go?
5: Home.
3: Now, stop it here. Now, field positions. Two short legs, couple of slips. What else is there? Oh, look, never mind. Tell them to spread out, but keep within chatting distance of each other. That'll do.
2: Hancock's finished setting his rather unusual field. It consists of himself bowling from the pavilion end. Evans, the wicketkeeper, standing back. Rather an unusual stance. I see he's reading. And then the other nine are strung out round the boundary, talking to the crowd. Now, that's the scene here at Lord's, as Hancock hands the umpire his Davy Crockett hat. And he's preparing now to bowl the first over of the day to Colin McDonald, the Australian number one. He measures out his run, six paces, turns, sees Mark, starts his run up to the wicket, he bowls, and the ball pitches just outside the off stump at the bowler's end. I thought so. The umpire signaled a no ball. Now, Hancock gathers up the ball, walks back to his mark. Hancock to McDonald, he bowls, and McDonald goes right down the wicket to this one. Had to, otherwise it wouldn't have reached him. Another no ball. Now, Hancock's ordered his field to spread out more. Several of them have climbed over the rails and then been in the crowd. Hancock to McDonald once again now, and this time...

0: time is now 1 o'clock, and we're taking you back to Lord's to hear more news of the test match from John Ireland.
1: And here at Lord's, with half an hour to go to lunch, we've been playing for just over 1.5 hours, and Hancock hasn't yet finished the first over. The Australian score, including 93 no balls, is 422 for no wicket. It's Hancock yet again to McDonald. He moves in, bowls, and this one's beaten McDonald on the sixth bounce, and it's wrapped him on the pad. The umpire's thinking it over, taking his time over his decision, carefully studying the position of McDonald's left leg. This could turn the tide for England if he's given out. The umpire straightens up, turns to Hancock.
2: I don't know, I wasn't looking.
3: But you should have been looking, you're the umpire.
2: It wasn't my fault. It's all these sweaters tied round me neck. I can't see what's happening.
3: Well, take them off and give them back to the players.
2: They're not there, they're mine. It's Parky standing here with nothing to do. Well, come on, hurry up and get on with it. I want my lunch.
3: All right, how many balls have I got left?
2: No, I don't know.
3: What do you mean you... What do you mean you don't know?
2: Well, I've lost me pebbles. I've got nothing to count them with.
3: Well, use your fingers.
2: I can't. They're stuck in me toffee bag. Oh, go on. Hurry up. Start bowling again.
3: I want to change sides. I want to bowl round the wicket.
2: No, no. Stop messing about.
3: I've got a perfect right to change if I want to.
2: You're half rotten. Just when I got nice and comfortable, I'll have to move my chair now.
3: You're not supposed to have a chair.
2: Well, I'm not standing up all day. I've got bad feet. Now, come on. Bowl a ball. I'm getting fed up with you.
3: Oh, all right, then. I'll move back a bit. Now, what are you doing? What are you signalling byes for? I haven't bowled the thing yet.
2: I'm not singing bars. I've got an itch. Never wear wool next to the skin. It irritates. Tell you what. That's better.
3: Stop scratching. I put 6 more runs up on the board already. Now, concentrate. I'm going to bowl another ball. Now, watch carefully this time.
2: Any more of that and I'll send you off the field.
3: What's the matter now?
2: You destructive little devil. You deliberately knocked those 3 little bits of wood down. Oh, yes, you did.
3: Oh,
2: yes.
3: Well,
2: I was watching you. Yeah, you've been aiming at them all morning. Yeah.
3: But that's the idea of the game.
2: Is he?
3: Yes. Now, listen. 11 men come out on the field and 2 men go into bat, and we have to bowl the ball at these men, and they have to hit it and stop it from knocking all their little bits of wood over. And then, when we've knocked all their little bits of wood over, we change round

0: And we do it for 6 hours a day for 5 days.
1: It's a bit daft, isn't it?
0: Yes. Yes, it is when you come to think of it.
2: Excuse me, Skipper.
0: Skipper, yes. What is it, Cowdrey?
2: Godfrey Evans, Godfrey wants to know if he can leave the field.
0: Why?
2: Well, he wants to pop down to the library and get another book out.
0: Oh, well, it's lunchtime anyway. Come on, let's go and eat. I'll finish me over after lunch.

0: Good afternoon to you once again from Lord's. The match here now is in the fifth day, and it looks like having a very exciting finish. For those listeners who've only just tuned in, the position is this. Australia declared their first innings closed at 738 for one wicket. The English bowling analysis, Hancock one over, one for 738. No one else bowled. England then went into bat and were all out for two in 23 minutes. All the team except Hancock were run out. Each time he called for a short single, he fell over before he got started. Australia went in again, scored a quick 100, declared, and left England 837 runs to win. They made a wonderful fight of it. They made 835 of the runs by a very simple piece of strategy. They've locked Hancock up in the cloakroom. So it's Lindwall now coming in to bowl to Bailey. And he's bowling. Well, there it is. England, 835 for nine wickets. And everything depends on the last man in, Hancock. Two runs to win with Godfrey Evans still there and only Hancock to come. And here comes England's captain. Think someone should have told him that the other batsmen are wearing two pads. England's last hope. Now, can he do it? Godfrey Evans is just walking over to have a few words with him and to tell him what the ball's doing, I fancy.
1: Who let you out the cloakroom? Two to win, eh? All right, then, ball. All right, Ray. All right, then, ball. Come on. Bowl your fastest. I can handle anything you get a serve up.
2: Right you are, matey. Here she comes.
1: Good. Pass your like, send it. I've forgotten me bat!
0: Lindwall bowls to Hancock. It's a short one, a bumper, but Hancock's played it. A beautiful leg glide with the tip of his right ear. It's four runs all the way. No one can stop that. England have won. Hancock has done it.
3: The pain. Oh, me head.
4: Oh, Doctor, quickly. I think he's coming round.
1: I did it. We won. I made the winning hit. A boundary off me right here, oh. Wait a minute. Where am I?
4: You're in hospital. Don't you remember? That little boy hit you on the head with a cricket ball this morning.
1: Little boy? That was Lindwall.
4: You've been unconscious for 3 hours. I think you've been dreaming.
1: And I didn't captain England? I didn't make the winning hit?
4: No, I'm afraid not, Tony. But never mind. You're still captain of the Saturday morning cinema team. And the doctor says he'll have you fit and well in time for the start of the cricket season. Won't you, Doctor?
5: Well, you'll be here for another 4 weeks, but I'll do my best.
1: Oh, no. Not him. That's it. That's me not. I'm not sitting here looking at him all day long. Andre, pass me the Stelnut water bottle.
4: Tony, what are you going to do?
1: Hit myself over the head again. Where's my skirt? I'm going to try for the English ladies' team, Mr. Hunt. Good night.
5: Uh-oh. Well, I don't think he's done the right thing there. I don't think he's going to enjoy that dream.
4: Well, why not?
5: My sister's the umpire.
6: This has been the last program in the current series of Hancock's Half Hour, starring Tony Hancock with Bill Kerr, Sidney James, Andre Melly and Kenneth Williams. In this edition, you also heard John Arlott, Godfrey Evans, Colin Cowdrey, and Frank Tyson. Incidental music was composed and orchestrated by Wally Stott, played by the BBC Augmented Review Orchestra, conducted by Harry Rabinowitz. The show, which was recorded, was written by Ray Galton and Alan Simpson, and produced by Dennis Bain Wilson.
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3: Yeah, the genuine antique.
2: And a talking one. Pray place your ears in the direction of the sound of this good show.

0: leather goon show?
1: No, sir. That was the all leather goon show disguised as Kenny Baker's dozen.
0: Odd bodikins! How could we sink so low?
1: A low sink is the right height for you.
0: I've gone broody. Any more mouth talking to you, and I'll strike you down, sir.
1: Master Neddy, that will lead to deportation.
0: But think of the prestige.
1: Very well, I shall go over there and think of it.
0: Oh, it's quick.
2: Pardon me, short sir, but what is that on the pavement?
0: Dead! It's the friend of man. A pound note!
2: No, not that. Next to it.
0: Oh, that's a piece of junk.
3: I saw it first.
0: What? Nonsense! It was nearer to me than you, and you were further away.
2: I tell you, dear tightly packed fellow, that reeking piece of junk is a family heirloom. It belonged to my reeking grandmother.
4: The fisty basilica doubter! I vouch for the truth of my friend's lies.
2: Dead! It's my dear balding friend, Count Jim Tin Thighs Moriarty.
4: Oh!
2: Thanks to your timely intervention and bleached underpants, that piece of junk stays in the family. Kindly insert it in this fur-lined envelope and have it valued.
0: Valued? Valued. Thinks. What's so valuable about a piece of junk? I can't take chances. I tell you that piece of junk is mine!
5: No.
0: Mine, tell you! Mine! Give it back to me, or I'll set this wardrobe on you.
2: Dear heavily blotter outer of...
0: Do it again. I'll give you the cue in. I'll set this wardrobe on you.
2: Dear heavy blotter outer of landscape.
0: Well done.
2: It's the brandy, you know. If you wish to contest the ownership of this rare junk, here is my address.
0: And so saying, he pointed north.
2: Farewell.
4: See you later, incubator.
1: In a flash, in a trice, nay, in a thrice, Neddy instructed his lawyer to contest a man pointing north riding a water buffalo. I therefore announce the case of the piece of junk, part two.
6: Silence in court, please. Silence in a court. Mr. Neddy Sijon, let your agent state your case, Jim. State your case. Go ahead. No.
7: It's a filthy lie!
0: It's a clean lie! Hold it up to the light and see for yourself!
7: My Lord Justice Briggs, my client, Mr. Nelly Seeloon, claims that at noon on the 10th of January, he espied on the King's Highway a portion of junk.
6: Oh, Jean! We live in an age of wonders, folks.
7: It's a filthy lie!
0: A filthy lie!
7: A stinking, leaking, filthy lie! It's a foul lie!
2: The dear Count is going to lose us this case. I am forced to use brick or nut procedure.
6: You're all in the pay of the Germans. It's a dirty Spanish...
7: Ow!
2: My lord, my client has been taken ill with head. Therefore, we rest on the grounds of homo nephragium ad aero tetandum proclivar and scarapathlore calorum.
6: Mr. Seagull, what is the value of this piece of junk?
0: It's not the value, it's the principle, sir.
6: Then what's the value of the principle, sir?
2: My lord, may I tell a story? Moriarty.
4: Yes, buddy.
2: Beguile their suspicions with a viola.
4: I got a new D-string on.
2: My Lord Justice Briggs, members of the jury.
7: No!
2: That piece of junk no gold can buy. Ah, me, no, my lord. That junk has only a simple sentimental value.
6: Yes, but that sentimental value is worth money! Money! You're not fine. You're in the pay of the Germans. I want money! Money!
2: My lord, With lumps appearing on my client's head, the defense rests.
6: Will the clerk of court strike those lumps from the record?
3: Strike them from the record.
6: Now, will the crown state the case? State the case.
5: My lord.
6: Oh!
5: My lord, a piece of junk being found on the king's highway, it is declared treasure.
2: The case is going just as we want it, my dear Count.
4: Ah, c'est bien, mon ami.
2: Speak English, you ignorant swine.
8: My lord! My lord, I appeal against the light.
7: Oh, Jack.
6: Out leg the port rounders.
1: The stumps were drawn, the case closed, the lights dimmed, and slowly the great fireproof Max Geldray was lowered from the roof on a rope.
9: Round the back for the old Bundy again.

0: Don't be frightened, folks. That was only a paper moon. The Junk Affair, Part 2A. The time might. In the cellars beneath the House of Commons, two masked men wearing leather wigs are tampering with the Bank of England's official wooden safe.
1: Not so loud, Moriarty, not so loud. Turn the volume on that saw down. You want to wake the government up?
2: Oh, somebody would. That always gets a round of applause in France, folks. Hooray! Frenchmen!
1: You should never have left France.
2: The audience must think we're mad trying to get a piece of junk back. It's worthless. England is full of junk.
1: Ah, but are the English capitalizing on this natural asset?
2: Ah, no.
1: Exactly.
2: Certainement, no.
1: Therefore, it is worthless. Ah. But watch the change in attitude when they find we've stolen this piece.
2: Hold on, mon ami.
0: The time is 8:30, and here is the 9 o'clock news. The Ministry of Housing has granted permission to turn the Albert Memorial into flats. The owner says that he is forced to sell, as for the past 82 years, the Albert Memorial has been running at a loss. The new flats will be turned into offices to house the coal board officials who will be moved from their temporary wartime quarters at the Ritz Hotel.
2: Okay, well, let them know what you think of them.
0: And now, here's an interesting news item for Goon Show listeners. Last night at dawn, a piece of junk was stolen from the official Bank of England safe. It is believed the thieves will try and smuggle it out of the country into the city.
2: Switch that radio off!
0: Right, click!
2: That junk must have been valuable.
3: You phoning me?
2: Yes, hello?
3: Yes?
2: Is that a well-known city stockbroker?
3: Yes. Harold Cupboard, Jr. here.
2: Cupboard?
3: Yes.
2: How are your drawers, Cupboard?
3: Ah! You
2: How
3: devil!
2: Are your drawers, you... Cupboard? How are you?
3: That's not a silly joke.
2: Listen.
3: You appear to have it already.
2: Do me a favor.
3: I'm doing you one.
2: This is laugh, etc. Listen.
3: What?
2: Do me here. Can I get in here?
4: I'm five. Look, my life.
2: Listen. I want you to buy me as much junk as you can.
3: But that should be easy. The shops are full of it.
2: Splendid! Then buy me all the junk you can.
3: Yes.
2: Never mind how much you buy, but bye-bye!
3: Bye-bye!
2: Maniacal laugh. Greenswade, hand him my speaking trumpet whilst I tell the listeners my plan. Hello, Hawks! Hello, Hawks! Calling folks! Folks! I'm going to call to the market in junk. You watch, folks. The price of junk is going to go sky high, folks. And all I'm going to do now, folks, is just sit and wait.
0: The silence you hear is Mr. Neddy Seagoon sitting and waiting. Or, if you wish, waiting and sitting, which is merely sitting and waiting in reverse. As good as any time for the Junk Affair, Part 3.
2: Hello, folks! I'm back again! Call me, folks! I'm back again, folks! Folks! With my stockbroker buying all the junk he could, folks, I went to purchase a warehouse for it, folks!
5: Well, I can't sit here all day.
2: Major Bloodnock.
5: Who are you, sir?
2: Reading from left to right, I'm Ned Seagoon, the junk billionaire.
5: Erion Nilin Knumek Knuagis Demi.
2: What's that?
5: That's reading from right to left.
2: Splendid, Major. I believe you have monster warehouses for sale.
5: Yeah, true, true, true.
2: What do you keep in it?
5: My wife.
2: Why?
5: She's a monster. That went quite well, didn't it? Yes, good, good, good. Nanini, raise your hands above your head and stand in front of this shotgun. Splendid, splendid.
6: Just aim it at your head. That's it. Now then, let me hear your offer for this warehouse.
2: Well, I'd like to see it first.
6: Not enough. Nevertheless, I'll show it to you. It's under this bed.
2: I'll drive you there.
6: Tar. There's the place.
2: What a magnificent warehouse. Is it on the phone?
6: I'll just ring it from a phone box and see. And gad, what luck. Here comes a phone box now.
2: And there's a telephone in it.
6: What will the GPO think of next?
2: Putting the prices up, I should imagine. Yes,
6: yes. Yes. Yes. Now, let us phone up this warehouse. WAREHOUSE.
2: Major, I can hear the phone ringing in your warehouse.
6: Oh, run it and answer it, will you?
2: Right. Hello?
6: Is that the Monster Warehouse?
2: Yes.
6: Could I speak to the owner, please?
2: Well, he's outside. I'll get him. Major! You wanted the phone.
6: Hmm? Oh, hang on to this one for me, will you?
2: All right.
7: Hello?
2: Hello?
7: I believe someone wanted to speak to me. Hmm?
2: Yeah, they'll just call it. Major Bradlock! You're wanted at the phone!
6: Well, hang on to the one in the warehouse, will you?
2: Right.
6: Hello?
2: Hello?
6: Is that the Monster Warehouse?
2: Yes.
6: Could I speak to the owner, please?
2: Well, he's outside. I'll get him. Hey, Tom, come on another phone.
6: Oh, hang on to this one for me, will you?
2: Right.
8: Hello?
9: Hello?
8: I believe someone wanted to speak to me.
9: Oh, yes, I'll just call him. Make a bender! You're wanted on the phone!
8: Oh, well, hang on to the one in the warehouse, will you?
9: Hello?
8: Hello?
9: Is that the Monster Warehouse?
8: Yep.
9: Can I speak to the owner, please?
8: Yes,
9: I'll get
8: it. Peter, give me the phone. Hello?
9: Hello?
8: I believe that I wanted to speak to me.
9: I'll just do it. Peter, give me the phone.
0: This jolly little party game is now available in the large 3-ton family size. Complete with a pair of plastic telephones, 2 inflatable idiots, and a small brown loaf. Not forgetting Ray Ellington.
2: Right, let's run the bank for your brain, idiot!
10: Man, that chicken will come to no good.

0: What? No money? Just for that, me give you back junk affair part five.
1: The scene, a Corsican bandit's cave, anchored off the coast of Corsica. From out of the dark interior comes a Thinks-type bubble with the following words in it.
2: Moriarty, the hour has come.
3: Meantime, for safety, I had stored my supply of junk in the giant warehouse and anchored it 3 miles inland off the coast of Corsica.
2: But, Marquis Neddy, before you can corner the world market in junk, you've got to buy our portion.
3: Yes, yes. What? Where can I find it?
2: Moriarty, this is it.
3: What?
2: Put this price ticket on the piece of junk and place it in the display window over our cave.
3: Oh, thinks. Little do they know that by placing my telescope to my ear, I heard every word they said. Yes. And was even now on my way to bid for that final piece of junk that would make me, and I say this for the benefit of the listeners, that would make me owner of all the junk in England!
4: He's on his way. He mustn't recognize me.
2: Right. Swallow this false mustache and wait. Good. Now the weight.
4: It's no good. I can't get the weight down.
2: Then you must give up bread and potatoes.
4: What?
2: Switch off that wall. I hear legs approaching.
4: It sounds like more than one person.
2: That's Neddy. He's wearing an echo chamber.
5: Ah, hello, echoes.
6: Hello, bottles.
5: Well. Fancy you and me meeting each other walking along 3 miles off the coast of Corsica on holiday.
6: Yeah. Fancy you and me on holiday meeting each other bottling along off the Corsicans of the coast of Ecuador.
5: That is not what I said, Echo.
6: Oh, that's what I said, Echo.
5: Oh. Have you ever been on holiday in Corsica before?
6: Nope. But I once made a dog kennel out of elastic.
5: There's something to be said for these premium bonds, then. I think the government is very clever, you know. I won £25 in a premium bond draw.
6: And what's clever about that?
5: I never bought any premium bar.
6: And I made a hole in the front.
5: What for?
6: For the dog to get in and out.
5: That's nice for the doggy.
6: Okay,
5: Echo, why are you not wearing any trousers?
6: Well, it's lunchtime.
5: What did you have for lunch?
6: My trousers. My friend.
5: My good man.
6: My friend of all time.
5: Look in the window of that shop. In the cave.
6: Oh, for the last doctrinal.
5: And next to it, there's a piece of junk for sale.
6: Oh. Well, we can't afford that. Look at the price. 8 pounds, 6 foot, 3 inches.
5: Will our kids stand on your shoulders?
6: Okay, I'll put them on the ground. You stand on them and I'll pick them up, ready?
5: Okay, then.
6: Hey! Oh, the strain on my spoon.
2: Ah, a mounted gentleman. Good morning. What can we...
7: What a mess of lines of eating! On the duty of our leave. Wait till my friend comes out, you'll be sorry. Folks, please, folks. Make him give me some lines, folks. I tell you what.
2: Moriarty. Go and slam the door in his face.
8: He hasn't got a door in his face.
2: And he's trapped. And he can't get out. I set the grand scheme which will culminate in our current catchphrase. Sigun stands yon, poised perilously atop his junk warehouse. Around him, the angry sea. I shall now fire this loaded laundry list at him. Stand by, little catchphraser.
7: Never mind of all that. Chat me doing that. What about
2: supplies
7: of meeting? What about our own?
2: Fire!
7: What about the Nazis? Fire!
2: They
5: don't know. I didn't wish to notice,
7: you know.
2: Lad.
5: He's falling in the water.
2: Thinks it can't last forever.
8: No. But we gotta make the most of it while we can, buddy.
2: Yes. Now then, nice man.
8: Wrong voice.
5: Nothing, nice man. We want to burn a piece of junk in the window.
8: Ah, that little spotty lad is not for sale.
5: I don't want to buy that little spotty lad. I want to buy the junk.
8: Oh, that's not for sale, I know. But those are price tickets. 8 pounds, 6 foot, 4 inches.
2: Ah, but that's the price for the ticket.
8: Oh, how much is that on... HP?
2: 8 pounds down and 6 foot, 4 inches. 18 installments over 2 inches each month.
5: Well, there's 1 foot 9 to start with.
6: Here, where's my leg?
3: You swine.
8: He's a swine.
3: You shot me into the water just for a catchphrase. Now, gentlemen, I'm bidding for this last piece of junk. I know my rights. I know my lefts.
9: Control your powers, man. Now, who was that lady I saw you with last night?
3: That was no lady. That was my wife. I married her just for the gag.
8: You've got to keep him laughing, Hawks.
3: Now, look. What about the junk?
9: Neddy, we've kept that piece of junk steaming in the window for you on a low gas.
6: Now, what about the money?
3: Gentlemen, please. If you'll just turn your backs, I'll take the money from its secret hiding place in my wallet.
2: By the way, we'll need it paid in danger money.
3: I've only got sterling.
8: That's dangerous enough. Seven
3: there,
8: percent.
3: Gentlemen! What? 8 pounds.
2: Thank you. Now, what about the 6 foot 4 inches?
3: 6 foot 4? Wouldn't you settle for 4 foot 11?
9: Never, Shorty.
3: Foiled by duck's disease. The curse of the Seagull!
2: Very well, Ned. We'll forget the 6 foot 4 and settle for the 4 foot 11. Like the British Olympic high jumpers.
3: Huzzah! I'm rich. I now own all the junk in England. I'll get a peerage. I'll be known as Lord Junk.
2: Neddy, a moment, pray. Yes? We've just heard that the British junk has been devalued.
3: What? Oh, then I'm ruined. Penniless. I should kill myself with death and other accepted means. Oh, no.
10: Yes, all right.
3: Thank
10: you.
3: Come on, please, lady.
10: Right, thank you.
3: Thank
10: you. That's quite enough. Thank you. That'll be all for tonight, Mr. Seagoon. Here you are.
3: Bob,
10: and so we say good night to the goons, and a chicken will come to no good. We would like you to know that this was the first broadcast from the Russian satellite moon. I say it's jolly high up here, isn't it? That was The Goon Show, a BBC recorded program featuring Peter Sellers, Harry Siegman, Spike Milligan, with the Wellington Quartet, Max Galbraith, and the orchestra conducted by Wally Stott. Script by Spike Milligan and Harry Stevens. Announcer Wallace Greenslade. The program produced by Charles Chilton.

0: Bring out the Branston. 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
2: Please, come along now. Hurry, pull up inside. Up there, Lurie. Come along, please. Plenty of seats upstairs. Hold tight.
3: There are legs up from room at the top. And now that I fear it is a film worth remembering, which is more than can be said for the next half hour.
2: However, for those with patience and understanding, here is a sort of radio show which is beyond our ken. Among those taking part are the Savile Row Whistle and Flute Ensemble, Miss Cordelia Carpet.
4: She takes another beating.
2: Lady Charrington Char.
4: She's doing all the scrapping.
2: So continue. Polly Syllabic, Sir Pelham Chumley Farquharson Gore Stritchley Nussbaum, and of course it's Kenneth Horne, who prefers to remain anonymous. Ladies and gentlemen, Kenneth Horne.
5: Good evening, welcome to Beyond Our Ken, the only show that every week has a rating of over 60. And that's old Abel Simon Potts in the front row. Well, let me as usual tell you some of the things that have happened since we last met. Monday, I decided to have a lay-in. My maid Prudence brought up a tray. She tripped over the rug and I had breakfast in bed. Tuesday, I took a taxi from the rank in Kensington. Mind you, they were a bit annoyed. But I must say there's some very nice taxi drivers about. I met one the other day and he was telling me about a chap who got in his cab one night and said, drive me round Hyde Park 50 times. Well, I thought he was a bit taken aback, but anyway, off he drove, and when he'd gone round the park about 10 times, the chap tapped on the glass and said, I say, driver, can't you go a bit faster? I'm in a hurry. Well, now, on Wednesday, I read some of the jokes for next week's show, and I didn't think they were very funny, so I threw them on the fire. Just shows you how wrong you can be. The fire roared. On Thursday evening, something unusual happened at home. I was upstairs in my bedroom guarding the safe when burglars broke in downstairs and watched television. Fortunately, they didn't stay long. Jimmy Edwards came on and they ran for their lives. Now, on Friday, well, I decided it was high time I had my windows cleaned. Because the other morning I got out of bed, pulled open the curtains, and it didn't make the slightest difference. I phoned the window cleaning company and they promised to send a man right away.
6: Good morning, I'm Evans the Pain. Aren't you Kenneth Orange?
5: Yes, I am.
6: I thought so. You're the image of your father, Johann Sebastian, you know.
5: Thank you. Yeah. Well, now, the windows. Now, yeah. I hope you'll be careful. Remember, we are five stories up.
6: All right, then, Mr. Ornbach. I'd better start the bedroom window in there. It looks as if it'll take me all day to get through that one alone. A short day, wasn't it?
5: Are you all right?
6: Oh, yes. You saw all sorts of things happening in this job, you know. How many more windows is there?
5: Well, there's only the lounge and bath.
6: Right, and I'll get on with the lounge first. I'll take my ladder this time and have it finished before you can say... Oh, Mr. Ornbach, because in case you're worried... That wasn't your window, you know.
5: Oh, thank goodness.
6: It's your television. But I'm on the window now. I won't be a jiffy. By the way, this window frame's very loose.
5: What did you say?
6: I said that window frame's very loose. Not to worry, you can get a new frame and you get a new window, see? Well, I'll get on with this lounge in the bathroom. You know, I can't help thinking, Mr. Ornbach, Where things have been going today, my brother Emling would have been better qualified for his job.
7: Oh, is he a window cleaner?
3: No, he's a paratrooper.
6: Well, I'll have to be going. That'll be 7:60.
7: What? You surely don't expect me to pay?
6: Oh, come now, Mr. Onbach. You wouldn't begrudge me 7:06 for doing such a dangerous job. I might have done myself a mischief.
7: Oh, all right. I suppose I'll have to pay for the new windows. Here you are.
6: Grateful thanks it is from Evans the Payne.
7: And good day from Horn the Broke.
6: Well, I'll be seeing you again soon. I'm round this way often, Bach.
7: Yes, right now you're pushing off. Jolly nice, Janet. And by the way, that's a magnificent necklace you're wearing.
8: Oh, yes, and it's rather valuable, Ken.
7: You want to be careful, you know. There might be another Raffles about.
8: Who?
7: Raffles. He was a gentleman cracksman. A very nice type of thief who only stole from the rich aristocracy. Would you like to hear the story?
8: Rather.
7: Oh, good girl. Here goes.
9: The scene is Lord Nigel Staffhampton's country estate. A distinguished company of guests have been invited for the weekend in order to announce Lord Nigel's engagement to Priscilla Thornporter. One by one, the guests are announced.
10: The most worthy Mr. Poole and his daughter Seth. Mr. Humphrey Charterhouse and his wife. Mr. Percy Cranglewick and somebody else's wife. The Filthy and Lady Luca.
7: Evening, Phil. Good of you to come.
6: Delighted, Nigel. Is it true you're going to show the Tathampton diamond tonight?
7: Yes, Phil. The most sought-after stone in the world.
8: You're bringing that diamond out just because of me. So I hope I prove worthy of you. And I just thought if I were to tell you that I am not the woman you think I am. Oh, look. There's another guest arriving. That one over there, climbing in through the window. He looks like... Oh, pray heaven, it is not he whom which I dread of.
7: Why, Priscilla, your visage has blenched. How are you there? What's the idea of blenching my fiancé's visage? Who are you?
10: Oh, surely you know me, Lord Nigel. The name is Raffles. It was good of you to invite me, Lord Nigel. How is your dear mother?
7: Fine.
10: Your chief father? Do you remember we met at Lord's last summer?
7: Yes, yes. Priscilla, this fellow is one of the finest batsmen in the country. You can see his glances to leg.
8: I've noticed them. Nigel, I feel suddenly chilled. Would you run and get me something to put on?
7: Certainly, I'll go and fetch you a dress. Now, look after her, Raffles. That's a good scout. True to pip.
8: Mr. Raffles, you make me uneasy. Why do you have that sardonic look?
10: I've been eating sardines.
7: Come now, let us stop this fencing.
8: Very well. I'll put down my stick of celery as you put down yours. I know what you're here for.
10: Yes, I must have that diamond. It's exquisite. It has more carrots than a meat stew on British Railways. And you, my old friend, are going to help me.
8: No, Raffles, no. You belong to my past. Nigel is my present and future.
10: Do as I say or I'll tell him everything. Here, take this slip of paper. On it are your instructions. Swallow it carefully, then read it.
7: No, don't run away, you little fool.
8: Take it, Professor. You're joking me.
7: Well, well, well. Nice to see you two chumming up. Come into the library. There's a good blazing fire going in there. Somebody stuck a match on the bishop's celluloid dickie. After you, Mr. Raffles.
9: Later that evening, it is the interval at the dance, and all the young couples are coming in from the shrubbery to cool off. Lord Nigel takes the floor.
7: Attention, everybody, attention, please. Mr. Bandleader, can I have a roll on the drum? You can have a wriggle all over the rostrum if you like. All right, six. One, two. My good friend. Today, Priscilla Thornporter has made me the happiest man in the world. And I want you to share my happiness.
6: Well, pass her around. nonsense.
10: Filth, that'll be enough. You're not in the house now. My friends, Miss Priscilla has consented to become Mrs. Lord Nigel Stathampton. And as a token of the occasion, I have in this jewel case the famous Stathampton Down. This is only seen at engagement parties, weddings, and funerals. Like certain aunts and uncles we all have. I open the case and...
6: Dad, it's gone!
11: Here's the reward, everybody! Mr. Pretty, I have two constables on duty guarding the drink. Are you there, men? Thank heaven they're there. Men, I want you to clear up all the windows and bolt all the doors.
7: What's that for?
11: The horrible draught comes in somewhere. Now, I want the guests to file in front of me one by one and empty out their pockets. You, sir, your name?
7: Cam Davidson. Hello. Contents of pockets, one boomerang, and a special arrangement of tiny kangaroo down salt.
11: Thank you. Next?
8: Priscilla Fonswater, I have nothing to conceal.
3: You underestimate yourself, dear.
11: Next?
10: Ruffles. Contents of pockets, one jemmy, a cosh, rubber glove, ticket to Antwerp, and a book on diamond cutting.
11: Thank you, sir. Next.
10: Nobody knew how I engineered the coup. While Nigel was changing for dinner, I had opened the jewel case with a bent hairpin, which I'd stolen from a girl with bent hair.
8: Then the inspector searched him. Raffles hid the diamond in a Neapolitan ice cream, passed it to me, and I deftly stuffed it down her body.
10: Gad, she was a cool one. I yearned to feel her melting in my arms. Then, at midnight, in the light.
8: Raffles, where are you? Oh, there. I didn't recognize you in that jacket.
10: I felt cold, so I borrowed it off a book. Have you the diamond? Where is it?
8: It's in my buckle.
10: Good. Oh, Priscilla, I pulled it off.
8: Well, put it back again. I'm cold.
10: No, the diamond. What a fabulous jewel. See how it sparkles. I shall be...
7: I saw a light in here, and so I...
10: Dad, Raffle, you stole it. And you a cricketing man. And Priscilla, you an accomplice?
8: Yes, Nigel. I was an international jewel thief.
10: You must be going off your chump.
8: No, Nigel, I love you as much as ever.
10: Don't blame her, Nigel. Take her back. With all her faults, she is first 11 all through. Courage shows in her eyes, luck in her eyebrows. Very well, I'll take her back. And you, Raffle. I know the code. I'll take my medicine. Gad, you're a game one, Raffle. Will you? Will you shake first? If it's the sort of medicine you have to shake first. I'll just go out the way I came. Let's just say the bowling didn't come my way. All a man can do is keep a straight back. Farewell. Perhaps we'll meet again on some greater pitch where the grass is forever green. Farewell.
8: Let's forget the whole incident now, Nigel.
10: Yes, dearest. After all, I have you. I also have my...
7: Hey! Hey! My diamond! Raffles! Come back, you scoundrel! Come back!
9: And so to the Kenneth Horne documentary feature, Horne-O-Rama. Yes, once again, Kenneth Horne and his team of investigators bring you a factual report on topics of immediate interest. And this week we present a close-up on holidays. Why do people like to think about their summer holidays in winter?
7: Well, because when they take their holidays in summer, it reminds them of the winter. Well, first, let's have a word with this gentleman. Now, where do you like your holiday, sir?
12: Well, last summer I went to San Sebastian. That's in Spain, of course. But I must say straight away, I shall not be revisiting that spot myself.
7: Oh, why?
12: Well, San Sebastian holds sordid memories of a shattered romance. last summer I met a somewhat sickly senorita and I instantly fell under her spell.
7: Oh, yeah.
12: Oh, she was luscious. Yes, I was passionately in love with Conchita, but alas, it was short-lived.
7: Oh, I'm sorry to hear that.
12: Oh, it was disastrous. She discovered I had a somewhat loose set of false teeth. But I concealed my secret successfully for some time.
7: Well, what happened then? I mean, you didn't mention the fact.
12: Oh, of course not. No, it just slipped out in the conversation.
7: Now, here's another gentleman. Sir, what's your favorite holiday spot?
13: Oh, I'm mad about Monte Carlo. Well, I go there as often as I can. As a matter of fact, it was in Monte Carlo that I first saw my wife.
7: Oh, really?
13: Yes, thank heaven she didn't see me.
7: Standing by me now is a remarkable old gentleman. Good evening, sir.
14: Good evening, evening.
7: Now, what is your idea of a holiday?
14: Well, sir, it's the open air life for me. Oh, yes, there's so many beautiful things in the countryside.
7: I see you...
14: Oh, yes.
7: Yes, you yes. Like to commune with Mother Nature.
14: No, thank you. No, nothing like that. Because if it's not, I take me sleeping bag and the cooking stove and hide me to pastures green.
7: You mean you actually sleep out? Of
14: course, yes. Under the hedgerows, in the fields, the green grass, my pillow, the starry sky, my ceiling, the sweet scent.
7: Yes. Poetic. I'm sure it's great fun.
14: Do I detect note of sarcasm in your voice?
7: No.
14: You trying to take the mickey, eh?
7: Hey!
14: Oh, like so many you don't understand. You see, so life in the open air. Well, he gives a man something.
7: Well, what?
14: Lumbago.
7: How long have you had lumbago, sir?
14: Hey.
7: How long have you had lumbago? How long?
14: 30.

0: What? By the way, let's spare a thought for those who have not yet been able to taste the joys of a Horsehair Brewer. We who have been, perhaps take it all for granted, but is there a more magical moment than that very first visit to foreign parts?
1: Well, Felicity, we're here at last. Oh, what an exciting moment.
2: Daddy, you and I are actually standing in the famous Champs Useless.
1: No, the Champs-Élysées, yes, the old faggot.
2: Yes.
1: Oh, what an old boiler you are.
2: Please.
1: Oh. Hey, look here. You better leave the French to me.
2: Yes, yes, my darling, I will do that. But it's all so very, very beautiful. Oh, look. Hey? Look at there. Oh, look, my darling. It's just like Peckham High Street.
1: Oh, no, lovely. Don't you forget, oh, we're in Paris now, the city of gaiety, romance, and sin.
2: Hello, monsieur. You are a tourist, yes?
1: Yes, mademoiselle.
2: You are very handsome.
1: Oh, you think so?
2: Oh,
1: mademoiselle. Hey,
2: what's it, old man?
1: Oh, you're fermé votre caïco. Now, look here. You see what happens? You frightened her away. I was only getting friendly with the natives.
2: Come along, Andrew, my darling. Why don't we visit the Latin Quarter?
1: Oh, what's the good of that? We can't speak Latin. Oh, daft. Come on, I'm thirsty. Let's go in this place. What's it called? La Pere of Tea.
2: Oh, no. It's La Pere of Tea.
1: Oh.
2: Listen up. Your humble wife knows that.
1: Oh, well, whatever it is, come on. Oh, look at all these couples drinking. Oh, Felicity. Oh, we're going to be off nobbing with a smart Parisian set.
2: You belong to Andrew, my love. I need to
1: say... Oh, they'll take you off.
2: All right, my darling, but I'd rather...
1: Stop moaning.
2: Oh, not moaning.
1: We've come here for a change, haven't we?
2: Yes.
1: You want to lead the same dull life all
2: no,
1: the time?
2: No, I don't, my love.
1: Where's your spirit of adventure?
2: My darling, let me steam it a shoulder.
1: All right, then. Waiter.
3: Madame, monsieur.
1: Two glasses of stout and a packet of crisps.

say stop. There'll be another horn rama soon when the subject will be needle making. This is a one-eyed business. So until we meet again, this is Kenneth Horn saying goodbye for now and leaving you with this thought from a listener. Does a girl who wears tartan shoes have a kilt on underneath?

0: listening to or have just missed Beyond Our Ken, a sort of recorded radio show. Under contract was Kenneth Horne. Under pressure were Kenneth Williams, Hugh Paddick, Betty Marsden, Bill Pertwee, Janet Waters and the Hornets. Under the influence of Paul Fennelly were the BBC Variety Orchestra. Under fire, scriptwriter Eric Merriman, and under observation, our producer Jake Sprout.
1: On your last trip, did you discover what the Earth people eat? They eat a great many of these. They peel them with their metal knives. Boil them for 20 of their minutes. Then they smash them all to bits.
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11: Will you have a polo, dear Liza, dear Liza? 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
12: How very kind of you, dear Henry. I most certainly will. I'll have 3 or 4 or maybe more.
11: But you take the old tube.
12: Because they happen to be my tube of polo, dear Henry. Have one.
13: You know, some marmalades get some of their tang from added flavouring. While Robertson's Golden Shred gets all of its tang from Seville oranges. What would you rather have for breakfast?

0: want something fresh.
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0: Is that proper farmhouse cheddar?
1: No, I don't think so.
0: What about that?
1: No. It's quite nice, though.
0: Is it? Do you think I might try a piece? I'll have 2 ounces, please.
2: Jacobs, the cream of cream crackers.
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4: 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John Freeman will be talking to Charlie Drake in the first of a new series...

0: the start of a new pop show where the singers are not allowed to mime. The show is called Ready, Steady, Back to the Labour Exchange.
1: Meanwhile, for those of you who are more easily pleased, here is 30 minutes of star-studded rubbish as Kenneth Horne takes you round the hall. Story so far. Last week, we left swarthy, tattooed Betty Marsden, cast adrift on a pedalo off Canvey Island by Black Bill Pertwee, the mad lighthouse keeper, and his mistress, the sultry Romanian temptress, Kenneth Williams.
2: It's a disgrace!
1: Alone now in the silence, broken only by the cry of a passing albatross, played by Hugh Paddock, she drifts towards the sharp fangs of Barnacle Rock. Now read on. Suddenly, a huge, shapeless hulk loomed over her out of the mist. What strange prompting had lured this frightful sea monster forth from its primeval ooze? It reared upward and emitted a hoarse, dreadful cry.
3: Hello, my name's Kenneth Horne. And welcome to Round the Horn. Incidentally, that was Douglas Smith, who asks for 17 other offences to be taken into consideration. Now for the answers. First of all, to last week's quiz. Now, the answer to question one was in six parts as follows. Yes, yes, no, sometimes, never on Sunday, and not with a barge pole. The other answers were the Grenadier Guards, the Royal Armoured Corps, the Welsh Fusiliers, and Kathy Kirby, who was, of course, the odd man out. Well, most of you got that, actually. My deliberate mistake was General de Gaulle, who, as so many of you pointed out, does not play outside right for the Arsenal. He is, of course, their left back. However, to proceed, I'm often asked, and I seldom refuse. Well, it depends, really, on what I'm asked. And one of the things I'm most often asked is, what do I look like? Well, what a pity you listeners at home can't see me. Never mind, I'll describe myself. Picture a tall, slender youth.
0: Where?
3: Be quiet. Talking about me. Yes, picture a tall, slender youth with laughing eyes and a roguish twinkle in my mouth. Well, actually, it's my gold tooth. Flaring, sexy nostrils and a mop of tousled, curly hair.
0: It's his eyebrows.
3: Well, I would have had him trimmed, but I wanted to look casual, you see. And as to my bill, well, the word magnificent has been done to death. Let's just say awe-inspiring with a touch of rococo around the waistband. Well, there you are. I just thought I'd like to fill you in.
0: It's lies! It's all lies!
3: Somebody else I'd like to fill in, too. But now, continuing our policy of outspoken comment and searing expose, we shall give you the facts you ought to know, whoever it may hurt.
4: Pinky and Perky are not that way about Alma Cogan.
5: Doctor Who has been struck off for unprofessional conduct with a Dalek.
0: Betty Marsden wears women's clothing.
3: Publish and be damned, that's our motto.
5: Not only will we name names, we shall give you places and dates as well.
6: Bognor Regis, 1923.
7: Steam room at the Excelsior Turkish Baths, 1961.
5: The back of the Naffy stores in Aldershot in 1947.
4: So you know, Pertwee.
5: Yes, Williams, the jig is up.
4: Damn you, Pertwee, damn you, damn you.
5: All right, Williams. The place is surrounded. Are you coming quietly?
4: You'll never take me alive. Come and get me, copper. Oh.
8: Come down from that light bracket.
4: No, Mother. It's better this way. I was never any good. Forgive me, Mother. I'm rotten to the core.
9: Kenneth, lad, this is your brother, Father O'Donovan. Can you hear me?
4: Out of this, Mike. This is no place for priests. Stand back. I'm going to jump.
6: No, don't.
4: Don't
6: no,
4: jump.
6: No.
9: My son. My son. Is he?
7: I'm afraid so, Mother. Perhaps 'tis better this way. Who knows? It's not for us to pass.

0: judgment.
1: It's not that. Look at me carpet.
2: There are 6 million stories in Round the Horn. This has been one of them. Explain it, we cannot believe it, we must, but listen to it, we don't have to. Now, what do you think of when you hear...
3: Answers, please, on a postcard to the Amelia Fulbright Home for Lasker Seamen, Canterbury.
2: Well, it was, of course, a sound effect invented by that doyen of sound effects men, George Griswold, known better as the father of the modern... Oh, how that takes me back. And so, in tribute to Mr. Griswold and his team, this week in our series, The Backroom Boys of the BBC... we'd like to feature the sound effects men.
4: How's that, Mr. Griswold?
5: I should take something for it, Polly.
4: No, that's my thunder sound effect, which I've added a...
5: To what end, may I inquire, Mr. Pollitt?
4: Well, it represents Dan Archer having hiccups during a thunderstorm.
5: Why?
4: Thunder makes him nervous.
5: Where's it called for in the script? I see no mention of hiccups. It says, viz, and I quote, Doris Archer. Why, I do declare it is thundering. To which Dan Archer replies, goodness me, so it is. Then comes the sound effect of distant thunder. No hiccups. You're improvising again, Polyp, aren't you? You're improvising. You know how angry that makes me. Look what you've done last week. You had a chicken mooing. Mooing it was.
4: Sorry?
5: It was mooing.
4: I'm sorry.
6: I'm sorry.
4: You're giving me mental thrashing, aren't you?
5: Oh, I know what I kill you, my boy. That's a travesty, a chicken mooing. What call has a chicken got to go mooing? Hey, it's flying in the face of nature.
4: I'm sorry, Mr. Griswold.
6: I'm sorry, Mr. Griswold.
5: Sorry butters no parsnips. It put me off eggs for a week. While you're serving under me, Polyp, you'll keep to what's required by the script. Now, this script I got here, viz, The Fiend of Brompton Grange, calls for numerous and sundry effects, e.g. and to wit, an owl looting... sound of a werewolf climbing stairs, a door opening, sound of bed springs creaking, and a hoarse scream.
4: Oh, what's the scream for?
5: You'd scream if a huge, airy werewolf come climbing up your stairs, wouldn't you, and crept into bed with you.
4: Good job I'm not kinky. No, I'm only asking because we're out of screams. Yeah, they're all out on easy beat. And the nearest thing I got is a high-pitched squeal of merriment.
5: Come now, Polly, is it likely that you'd find it humorous to find a huge, great, airy werewolf snuggling up to your erstwhile sleeping form? It's no laughing matter. No, a scream is called for. You see if there's one in the files. I'll be back in the stock room if you want me. Ah, Miss Bandersnatch. Are you ready for stock-taking?
7: Yes, Mr. Griswold.
5: Good, you call them out and I'll mark them down.
7: One gross of the...
5: One gross? What's next?
7: A dozen assorted... including one... And,
5: You want to watch it, Miss Bandersnatch. Is there anything else?
7: Well, here, under miscellaneous, there's a... Oh!
5: Ew, that's very good. What is it?
7: Oh, I just caught my thumb in the filing cabinet. The only other thing here is...
5: Oh, yes, a horse wearing coconut shells. Now, what sound effects have we got out for this week's show?
7: Well, for a start, there's...
5: Oh, yes, that's for the World of Work.
7: Then there's...
5: Yes, the Dales.
7: And finally, Mr. Griswold, there's

0: for?
1: The epilogue.
2: Thank you, the sound effects department of the BBC. And now, trends. This is the part of the show designed for the trendy, with it, pace setters, the people who are in. And if you're not in, well, don't worry, we'll stick a note through the door. Now, first of all, fashion.
0: This year, there's something new in women's clothing.
2: What?
0: Men. Frilled shirts for evening wear have been very expensive up to now, but thanks to mass production, cheap frills are available for all. And here's good news. Moleskin waistcoats are back again.
2: Well, it might be good news for men, but it's bad news for moles, isn't it? Oh, epilogue. I rather like that.
0: There are startling new developments in footwear. Unbrushed pigskin moccasins made from unbrushed pigs. And a revolutionary new trend in casual wear. Elastic-sided goatskin boots made from elastic-sided goats.
3: Trends in the home.
4: And here's a novel and here's a novel. Here's a novel heating idea. Why not set fire to your neighbor's house?
0: Why not do we not do what the Duchess...
4: Something in hell.
0: Why not do what the Duchess of Stalesforth does to discourage unwanted guests? Wire the door knocker to the electric mains. Oh, I beg your pardon. That should have read... Why not do what the late Duchess of Stalesforth did?
5: Garbage disposal units in the kitchen are always a problem. Why not hire Bill Pertwee? He'll eat anything.
3: What's new decor-wise? If you're looking for something offbeat and amusing to make your home talked about, here are a few hints.
2: Well, a novel idea to fill that odd corner. Why not take a common or garden stuffed gorilla and convert him into a standard lamp? Be sure that the gorilla is not only stuffed, but dead. Or you'll have endless trouble inserting the flex. No. It'll make an amusing talking point, and all in all, much simpler and cheaper than taking a standard lamp and converting it into a common or garden stuffed gorilla. Well, so much for this week's edition of Trends. Near to sing a track from their new LP, Sing Along with Jack the Ripper, are the Fraser Hayes Four.

we must apologize about the quality of that recording, but it was actually made before the invention of the phonograph. which of us can hear the voice of B. Clissold without feeling a twinge of nostalgia mixed with what can only be described as acute revulsion? Lady Counterblast, as she is now, is a grand old lady of the world of entertainment who has in her time given much pleasure in so many fields, not to mention... not to mention public parks and... Well, we'll gloss over that for the moment. Last week, I went down to her isolated country home at Chattering Parva to take up the threads of her story.

0: Have you come to do my washing for 3 weeks?
1: No, I haven't. No, hello, Spasm. I've come to see Lady Counterblast.
0: Go back to London, young man. Go back before it's too late. There be a bane on this house, a nameless evil. Strange things lurk here. Go back, I tell ye. Go back. Go back.
1: You did that bit last week.
2: Yes, it went rather well. I thought I'd be okay.
0: Cross not these portals, young master. We be doomed here, doomed. There be things here you wot not of. And even if you did wot 'em, you'd be afeard of 'em. Strange clankings and rattlings of chains and horrible gurglings.
1: Good heavens, not the family ghost, the mad nun of Chattering Parva.
0: No, 'tis the cistern. he'd be out of order again. I think there'd be a poltergeist in the ballcock.
1: What's that?
0: Ah, 'tis the hound, the phantom hound, the hound of the counterblasts. A huge ravening beast with great jaws, enormous fangs, and eyes like burning coals. We call it Spot. He's part devil, part wolf, and part long-haired psyllium. Hear it, howling.
1: Yes, I do.
0: Yes, you hear. She had a ghostly litter last week. We had the phantom vetter over here 3 times. The trouble is, you see, young master, nobody wants the pups.
1: Well, ask the mad nun of Chattering Parva. I'm sure she'd take one off your hands.
0: She ain't that mad. Now, if you be set on seeing the mistress, you better follow me. Be careful of the cobwebs. I only put them up this morning. In here. Tis the young master. The young master. Tis the young master, ma'am.
3: Come in, Mr. Horn. All right, Spasm, you can leave us now.
0: We'd be all doomed. Doomed. I've got a touch of the doom.
3: You know, Mr. Horn, I don't think those tablets are working. Sit down, my dear, and tell me what you want to know.
1: Well, so far you've told us about your beginnings in the theatre and your first 2 husbands, but I believe at one time you performed on the music halls.
3: Yes, yes, I performed many times. Many, many, many, many times. Many, many, many times. I think I must have performed with all of the great stars.
1: Yeah.
3: Many times. Dan Leno, Little Titch, and Once for Charity with Harry Lauder. Yes, indeed. They were exciting days. The year was 1910. I remember I was playing in pantomime at the Holborn. I played Aladdin against George Robey's Twankey. What a host of stars we had in that show. The Flying Goldbergs, Captain Spock, Liberty Goat. And, of course, Dennis, the comical pantomime horse. One night, I was in my dressing room when Mr. Triffid, the stage manager, knocked on my door.
4: Are you respectable, Miss Clissold?
5: That's neither here nor there. Come in.
4: There's a horse here to see you.
5: Ask it in.
4: Oh, this way, gentlemen.
6: Good evening, Miss Clearsold. Allow me to present ourselves. I am, we are Dennis the Comical Horse. That is, I am Cecil, to wit the front end, and my brother Sidney behind me. He's the twit at the back end. We are, in fact, the brothers Runcible. Say hello to the ladies, Sidney.
5: I'm pleased to meet you. Won't you take your skin off and sit down?
6: Oh, thanks, that's awfully, but we'll do on in a moment. Just cantered by to say... Sidney. How many times have I got to tell you not to smoke in the back end of the seat? Stop it out this minute. Oh, not there! You'll have to forgive him, miss. He's got the manners of a horse's backing. We watched your specialty from the wings tonight, and we just wondered if you'd care to have dinner with us after the show.
5: Oh, I'd be delighted. How kind of you to ask. I'll be ready at 11:30.
6: Oh, thank you. Miss Clearsold, you've made us the happiest horse in London. Gee up, Sydney.
7: Can I get you anything, Miss Clearsold?
5: No, thank you, waiter.
7: And you, Mr. Runcible, more hay?
6: No, thank you. How about you, Sydney?
5: I think he's saying he wants to come out of the skin.
6: No, he's all right in the back there. Don't pamper him.
5: No, please do let him out. I'm dying to meet him.
6: Well, all right, then. Do you mind giving me a hand with the buttons? There you are, Sydney.
8: Oh, that's better.
6: Well, I must say, that's very nice, isn't it? Standing there in your pants and vest.
8: Well, there's no point in getting dressed up back there. Nobody sees me. I'm just a drudge.
6: Not.
8: It's true.
6: It's not.
8: It is. Oh, shut up. My brother, miss, yes, he gets all the glory. Oh, you would see a bit of life up front, the laughing faces of the kiddies. All I see is his back end. I mean, where's the glamour in that?
5: Poor Sydney. I think it's such a shame.
6: Oh, ignore him, do. He's like that all the time. Moan, moan, moan.
8: It's no wonder I'm known. I live like an animal back there. Huddled up there in the dark. It's like the black hole of Calcutta. Won't even let me read.
6: I have told you before, you're not having a candle in there. Wreak irreparable damage. Anyway, Miss Clissold, Sydney and I have talked it over and we feel we need a bit of glamour in our act.
8: Yes, we wonder if you would oblige.
6: Join our act.
8: Yes.
6: You could ride us bareback about the stage.
8: Yes.
6: And perform numerous feats of a risible nature with us, such as whacking tail end Charlie here with a broom or trying to milk him off. Something. We haven't worked out the details yet.
8: Well, you see, the crux of it is, I mean, in a nutshell, would you do a turn with us?
5: How can I refuse?
1: Join the act.
3: Yes, and we enjoyed tremendous success. But unfortunately, all was not well backstage. You see, Cecil Runcible fell in love with me.
1: And you reciprocated?
3: Many, many times. But I also reciprocated with Sydney. You see, he was in love with me too. Oh, dear, what a contrast they were. Fat, rich, ugly Cecil, the front end, and slender, timid, wistful Sydney. He was the reverse. But you see, Cecil was so possessive. One night, he came into the dressing room unexpectedly and found Sydney and I in each other's arms.
6: This is what I find going on behind my back, eh? I come in to find the woman I love kissing my back end. I'm afraid you put your hoof in it this time.
8: But I love her, Cecil.
6: And I love her, too.
8: You can't love her.
6: I can and I do.
8: You mean
6: it. It's always like that to me. But I tell you, I do love her. And I can offer her things.
8: What things?
6: Well, the little things that mean so much to a girl like her. Money, jewelry, position. What can you offer?
8: The simple, pure love of the hindquarters of a bay gelding.
6: Beatrice, choose. Choose between us.
5: Yeah. Must I?
8: Yes, the time has come to choose ends.
3: My choice was very simple, Mr. Horn. Either to marry fat, rich, ugly Cecil, who only wanted to buy me, to own me. Or poor, timid, wistful Sydney, who could offer me nothing but love. Naturally, I married fat, rich Cecil.
1: What an unutterable story. And what became of poor, timid Sidney?
3: He left show business and joined the Foreign Legion.
1: As a renunciation of the world?
3: No, as the back end of a camel.
1: What a moving lot of old codswallop that was, wasn't it? Next week, we shall continue to fly in the face of reason with the next episode of the Clissold Saga. Now, before I go, the limerick competition. Last week, we supplied the first two lines of a limerick, which we asked you to complete. And the winner was a Mrs. Southam of Blackheath, who sent us this entry. A TV contestant called Fox once opened the mystery box. The prize was divine, a weekend for nine at a Doss house at Dagenham Docks. Well done, Mrs. Southam. Now, here is this week's uncompleted limerick. Your first two lines are these. An animal breeder called Gluck once crossbred a hamster and duck. Now, have you got that? I'll repeat it. An animal breeder called Gluck once crossbred a hamster and duck. Right, now all you have to do is to supply the last two lines, or three lines, really. Entries, please, to me, care of the BBC, London W1. And to the best entry goes this week's prize, a model of a box of matches made entirely from the Taj Mahal. Well, that's all for now, except for this week's appeal.
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10: That was On the Horn, starring Kenneth Horn, with Kenneth Williams, Hugh Paddick, Betty Marsden, and Bill Pertwee. On the musical side, you heard the Fraser Hayes Four and Paul Fenelay and the Hornblowers, with incidental music composed by Edwin Britton. The script was written by Barry Took and Marty Feldman, and the recorded program was produced by John Simmons.

0: down.
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6: 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What would you rather have for breakfast?
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1: America in the late 1860s, where men were men, women were women, and Roy Rogers was years ahead of his time. When going on the Deadwood stage didn't mean doing a spot on new faces. And a bounty hunter wasn't just a man who came round and picked your teeth after you'd eaten a bar of chocolate. Tough, ruthless years, and every day brings fresh news of more Indian atrocities than a menu at a tandoori restaurant. In a desperate bid to try and put down the seven tribes of the Sioux, General William Custer of the U.S. Cavalry is sent out to frighten the Indians off with a photo of Doris Day. But his mission fails miserably, and within a few days he and his men find themselves holed up in the desolate mountain pass of the Little Bighorn. On the following day, they will all perish in one of the bloodiest massacres of American history.
2: Now then, sir, what are your plans to avert disaster?
3: Well, the way I see it, Captain, they don't stand a chance. We outnumber them by 500-1. Our men know the landscape a lot better. Their cavalry are holed up on a mountain ridge, and it's no secret that their head man, General Custer, is a born idiot. I don't see how we can lose.
2: Sir?
3: Yeah.
2: I think you've got it the wrong way around. You're General Custer, and they are the Indians.
3: Ah, so I am. Fear not, Captain. Inside this tent here, I have my top military advisors. They'll come up with something. Come on. Right, man. Right. Okay. Now, listen, man. We're cornered like rats in a trap, heavily outnumbered, and Sitting Bull attacks at dawn. What have you come up with?
4: Oh, well, how about this one? Chief Sitting Bull is so fat, his knickers are made by Zeppelin.
3: Good. I like it.
5: Or this one, General. Chief Sitting Bull is so dumb, when he found he was going bald, he started wearing a teepee on his head.
3: That's nice. I like it.
4: Oh, how about this one? Chief Sitting Bull's body is so wrinkled, the last time he sat down on the floor to eat some prunes...
2: Just a minute. General, what are you doing?
3: Well, what do you mean?
2: We've got to get out there tomorrow and face Sitting Bull on the battlefield.
3: I know that. That's why I'm working on the Sitting Bull gags.
2: Sitting Bull gags?
3: Naturally. I always have my riders prepare me some special material for any new engagement. It keeps my act nice and fresh. I figure that when I get out there tomorrow, I'll need to tell plenty of good, strong Sitting Bull gags.
2: But how can you do such a thing?
3: Simple. I have Buzz and Dwight here.
6: Yeah, that's me.
3: Buzz and Dwight, they ride them all up on cue cards. And they crouch down behind a rock so the Indians can't see I'm reading it. It never fails.
2: General Custer, I don't think you see the point at all. Here we are, outnumbered 500-1 and about to be bloodily slaughtered, and you're wasting time writing Sitting Bull gags.
3: Dagnabbit, he's right, you know, man. He does have a point. What we need is some good buff old bloody slaughter gags right up front so we can build up the pattern, and then we can really knock...
2: Sir, look, this particular method of defense just isn't working.
3: What?
2: I mean, look at the records. 5,000 men slaughtered at Wounded Knee when General Hackby Monto told Jewish gags to the Blackfeet. 42,000 men killed and rendered eligible for dockyard work when General Smoth went into his cross-lines telephone routine to the Comanches at Twisted Buttock Pass.
3: Yeah.
2: 547,000 hacked to pieces, disemboweled, and generally accorded the respect due to a VAT inspector when General Perskins did Max Wall walks to the Shawnee at Mangle River Dutch.
3: Yeah, okay.
2: And 900,000 killed in the carnage that followed General Renard's wacky sitcom Medicine Man on the Go to a studio audience at London Weekend Television.
3: What?
2: Anyway, surely you see what I'm getting at, General. I mean, ask yourself, how many U.S. soldiers have been killed in these wars so far?
3: Well, 678 million.
2: And how many Indians have been killed in retaliation?
3: Well, approximately 350,000.
2: And how many exactly?
3: Four.
2: War. Exactly. And three of those got killed doing the menacing appearance over the hill bit near an unexpectedly sharp cliff.
1: And the following morning, every man knew what he would see when the sun came out. Another pair of disappointments on page 3. Minutes later, the Battle of Little Bighorn had begun.
6: Thank you. You know, it's something of an honor to be here tonight. I don't get to go to too many bloody slaughters these days. I figure that watching one Yankee away game a season is quite enough. You know, I haven't seen this many knives in the back since the Nixon administration left office. Are you too kind? Say, is it true what they say, that Sitting Bull's horse has such a big smile they're thinking of running it for the Democrat nomination next fall? It's true, you know, if white men speak with forked tongue, Jimmy Carter must have a canteen of cutlery in there. Well, it's been tremendous being here today, fellas, and all I've got to say in conclusion is, thanks for the memory.
4: Oh!
1: So perish all enemies of Chief Sitting Bull.
7: Well, there we are, an excerpt from the Battle of the Little Bighorn, in which Red Indian Chief Sitting Bull destroyed the entire 7th Cavalry of the United States. And, of course, Chief Sitting Bull is just one of many distinguished mass murderers, butchers, and carnage merchants who are gathered here today at the talk of the town to honor one of their most respected colleagues, Genghis Khan, who this month celebrates 800 years in slaughter biz. And I think that the celebration proper is now about to begin.
6: Ladies and gentlemen, and the vast majority of you, your host for the evening, Dr. Crippen.
7: And a really rousing reception here for the distinguished doctor and consultant poisoner, Crippen. Always a great favorite with the crowd here at the Talk of the Town as he descends the marble staircase through the microphone.
8: Thank you. Ladies and gentlemen, our special guest of honor for the night, Genghis Khan.
7: And here he is. Genghis Khan, that revered elder statesman of the world of bloodshed. 816 years old now, of course, and the last of the red-hot Mongols. There beside him is his lifelong agent and manager, Sonny Zimmerman. No mean hand at carving off a slice himself, of course, who is feeling Mr. Khan's pulse just to make sure he hasn't had a recurrence of his old death problem.
8: Well, Mr. Khan, I... Oh.
7: And Genghis Khan has just sliced the Toastmaster's head off. Just proving he still hasn't lost his old touch. And the audience loving every minute of it.
8: Let's be serious for a moment now, folks. We are here tonight to pay special honor to Genghis's fantastic 800-year-long career. It's a career that began at the age of 16 when he was spotted conquering a gorse bush by the top Mongol impresario of the day, Ziggy Semitism. Three weeks later, he came to London and saw Huey Green. But he quickly recovered in time to open at the Finsbury Park Empire. And it was here that he learned the tricks of the trade that have today made him a household name. Genghis Khan, the greatest destroyer of civilization since Catford Borough Council. And the rest, well, of course, the rest is history. And tonight we'd like to pay our special tribute to him and his family by looking back at just a few of his many award-winning performances.
9: We apologize to listeners in some areas for the loss of Joe Kendall in this week's edition of The Berkey's Way to Dynamic Living. In the meantime, the program will continue in Chris Emmett, Nigel Rees, and Fred Harris only.
8: Performances which began with his... with his walk-on part in this famous scene.
5: Chop! Chop! Chop!
3: I know it's a shop. I just walked in here.
5: Oh, sorry. Yes, well, what do you want?
3: This is the Lewisham Hi-Fi Centre.
5: Oh, here we go. Another radio character. Yes, yes, that's right. What do you want?
3: Well, I wonder if you could help me. I want to buy a gramophone.
5: A what?
3: A gramophone.
5: Gramophone? We don't do gramophones, Dad.
3: What's that then, there?
5: That's a stereo record deck.
3: Oh, well, what's the difference between that and a gramophone?
5: 30 years and a plastic cover.
3: Oh, I see. Well, I want one of those, please.
5: You sure, are you?
3: Yes, please. Yes.
5: Ah, this is going to be a good one. Right. What sort of output were you looking for then, eh?
3: Output?
5: Yeah, output, Dad. Output. What sort did you want?
3: What sort have you got?
5: No clues, no clues. You have got to do this on your own or not at all.
3: I want...
5: Yeah?
3: A medium one.
5: Ah, what exact value?
3: Well, I should think about 15?
5: Oh, get that one, kids, 15!
3: No, not 15. I meant 2,000.
5: 2,000!
3: I say, look. Do those people have to sit there like that?
5: What people, Dad?
3: Well, those people in T-shirts with frizzy hair lounging behind the counter chewing gum.
5: Oh, yeah, oh, them, yeah, Dad, yeah. They're on the staff, see?
3: Oh.
5: Now then, what are you going to do about this output, then? Look, I tell you what, I'll give you four options. 20 watts... 8,000 ohms, 950 kilohertz, or 23 and a half inside leg.
3: Oh, dear.
5: Come on, the choice is yours.
3: 8,000 ohms?
5: Wrong! It's 20 watts. It's measured in watts, you see, right? So that's the fishnet stockings on.
3: Oh, no.
5: Put them on.
3: Oh, no,
5: Look, this is the last piece of embarrassment now, right? This last piece of embarrassment, and that stereo record deck could be yours, right? Ready?
3: Yes.
5: Okay. I want you to check out the woofers and the tweeters. Yeah?
3: What?
5: Got it? The woofers and the tweeters, and see if they're the sort you're looking for.
3: Oh, no, please.
5: Woofers and tweeters. All right, off you go, Gramps.
3: Right.
5: He picked up an LP of Percy Edwards. wrong. So it's the head sliced off by Genghis Khan now, I'm afraid.
3: No, please, no.
5: Take that!
8: Terrific stuff, Genghis. Yeah. And now it's time for me to hand over to your next host for the evening. He's a man who really needs no introduction, but unfortunately, Harold Pinter wasn't around to write it. So, here he is, the man who stuck his victims behind the wallpaper. It's Mr. Ten Rillington Place himself, Christie.
7: Thank you.
9: Once again, we apologize for the temporary loss of Joe Kendall, which may result in poor quality women's parts in some regions, particularly those of Vanessa Redgrave. Our utmost to put matters right.
7: Anyway, it's a great privilege now for me to introduce the next clip of Genghis in action, and this was another of his earlier performances.
10: Well, a very good parry.
11: Thank you, Arnold. Afternoon to you here from the Royal St. Andrews Golf Course, where we're just about to start this final day's play in the Over to you, Arnold.
10: Thank you, Harry. 1978, BBC Rich Old Donkey Celebrity Golf Tournament. Now, just a reminder that this is a game of golf for the benefit of the Irish viewer who phoned in last week saying it seemed a hell of a lot of trouble to go to plant 18 potatoes.
3: Well, now, I think I can just, Harry.
11: Thank you, Arnold. See the two teams coming out for today's play in this 1978 Rich Old Donkey Celebrity Tournament. There on the right of your speakers is a Rich Old Donkey, Sir Fortescue Obscenely Wealthy, his caddy and wallet chauffeur, Norman Peaked Cap, just smoking a cigar for him on his left. Sir Fortescue, one of the most obscenely wealthy men in the country, and I believe he's involved with the FA, Arnold.
3: Yes, Harry, that's what he does, all right. And, of course, so pornographically prosperous that he can't afford to live in Britain anymore, so they had to shoot him last August. And, of course, in his will, 5.5 pence was left to his wife, £18 million was left to his French au pair, and the rest was left to the imagination. And just there, behind him, Harry...
11: Thank you, Arnold. We can see his partner, Henry Cooper. And over there is Lord Rodney Tesco, who, to make the teams absolutely even, has been partnered with a sack of cement wearing a splash-on deodorant. Although, personally, I, Arnold...
3: Thank you, Harry. Preferred the smell of the cement. So, those are the two teams. And Sir Fortescue is now placing his ball on the tee. And let's see how he goes about this opening shot. Ah, now this is very interesting. He appears to be taking his trousers off. Yes, he's removing this rather sober pair of wool-worsted black slacks, and he's changing into a pair of check trousers. And up goes the zip. Oh, look at the delicious swing of his overdue, Harry.
11: Thank you, Arnold. Left leg there. He's really changed into a pair of check trousers here. He is absolutely changed into them now, but... Unfortunately, the ball doesn't seem to have moved very far off the tee. So let's see if Henry Cooper can do any better now.
3: And as Cooper's caddy pulls the mobile wardrobe over, Cooper is sorting through the coat hangers. And what's this? Lord Rodney is taking out a golf club. He's taking out a golf club and handing it to Henry Cooper. Or is it the sack of cement? I can't quite see. Oh, yes, Henry is taking hold of it, and I think we could be in for some sort of breakthrough now.
11: Oh, but there we'll have to leave it, I'm afraid, with Henry Cooper struggling here to pull a golf club on over his legs. We return you to the...
7: There will now be a short intermission. Good day there, cobbler. It's a great life down here in the outback. We Aussies are cultivated, aesthetic, urbane, sophisticated, and above all, illiterate. There's nothing can beat it, you know, the wide-open, rolling, empty stomachs. The fresh trickle of the cool, flowing lager in your drip feed. Yeah, it's a land of opportunity, all right. In fact, they do say Australian brains are the best in the world. I certainly wouldn't have my floorboards made from anything else. So if you're sitting there in Pommyland feeling sick with it and lonely, saddle up an Avo and fly Qantas to Australia. Bury your cares and worries tomorrow and come down under.
3: Yes. Are you ready to go down under? Then come to Stifco. Have your cares and worries buried and a good deal more besides at Stifco.
12: Thank you very much, everybody. And now it's time for me to hand over to the daddy of them all, although where he finds the energy from, I don't know. The original cure for sore throats himself, Jack the Ripper.
6: Thank you. Well, now, I hope all you ladies have got your ears glued for a moment, because with me around, it's the only safe way to keep them on. No, but seriously, I'm not one for speeches. So I'd just like to say, God bless the Genghis, good luck for another 800 years of slaughter, and introduce this next clip from his many outstanding pieces of work. Here it is now.

0: Hi. In tonight's Old Grey Whistle Test, we were going to listen to the new album, The Best of Johnny Rotten, but unfortunately it disappeared when they put the hole in the middle. Great, yeah. Well, the hot news of the day, the Sex Pistols have added a new chord to their repertoire. And that brings their total range now up to a half. And Dreadful and the Foot Festers have got a new single out, Decibel Feedback Boogie, and I think it's going to be one hell of a release, just as soon as they stop playing it. Well, right now it's time. Great. It's time to meet one of the really far-out characters to emerge on the new wave scene this year. He really is far out, just too far out. So tell us your name, please.
1: Eric Powell of Cloyd.
0: Great. Really far out. Perhaps you'd like to come in a bit further so we can hear you, yeah?
1: Oh, right, sir.
0: Wild. Now, Panic, I see you have a safety pin through your ear. Does that have any adverse effect on you at all?
1: Pardon?
0: Terrific. Yeah, I see you're also wearing a rubbish bin liner.
1: That's right, yeah.
0: Yeah, I noticed you left the rubbish in it, though.
1: No, it's just a bit tight-fitting, that's all. Twang, twang.
0: Well, now, I gather you've just cut a new single.
1: That's right, yeah. It's a song I wrote when I was in the bath.
0: Really?
1: Yeah, so it must be about 25 years old now. This is how the first verse goes. I'll read it to you. Being a punker's a bit of all right. The young teenage groupie girls love you to death. Now I have six different birds every night.
0: You're not short of girlfriends.
1: I'm damn short of breath. Ah!
0: Wild. Really wild. Well, thank you, Dipstick. And with that, I...
2: Ah! Ah! Take that!
3: My lords. Ladies and...
4: Well, just a reminder that we would like to apologize for the annoying way in which we keep apologizing for the loss of Joe Kendall in this edition of The Berkey's Way. We are doing our best to write this, but judging from the script so far, you can see we haven't had much luck.
3: And it only now remains for each and every one of us to wish Genghis Khan all the very best and finish with this final testament to his many and varied performances over the years.
5: And so Genghis Khan now rises to reply to the toast as he's left his glasses behind. And we see now yet another of the diverse pieces of work from his long and distinguished career.
6: Lord Rush and Emmy Gray, I have an urgent message from Hollywood. Marlon Brando wants to know when he'll be able to talk to you.
7: Well, I think three more lessons he should just about manage. Now, send in my executive butter-up men, would you?
6: Yes, Lord Rush and Emmy Gray.
7: Oh, come in, lads. Pull up an extra, sit down. Now then, to business. I have signed up Avogadro.
8: Avogadro?
7: The smouldering talent that wowed Stuart Granger in Bawani Junction.
8: No, sir, I think that was Ava Gardner, sir.
9: Yes, sir, was.
8: Avogadro was an Italian research physicist who postulated Avogadro's hypothesis on the volumes of gases.
7: I know who Avogadro is, really. That's why I booked him.
8: Oh, yes, sir.
7: To write a series of 13 more hypotheses with an option on a further 26 for the autumn.
9: 13 more hypotheses?
7: Exactly. Avogadro's Playhouse, we'll call it. Starring Reg Varney, Dick Emery, Bernard Manning, and possibly a comedian.
8: Are you sure this will work, Lord Rush and Emigre?
7: Am I sure it will work? Am I sure... Didn't Boyle's Law make a great detective series? Didn't General Gas Equation defeat Rommel at El Alamein? Didn't Planck's Constant make a terrific documentary about the evolution of the Irish?
9: No, sir.
8: No, sir.
7: Course not, because they weren't Lord Russian emigre productions, were they? Now, I've got a surprise for you boys. My latest discovery.
9: Gasp!
7: You may well gasp. This could be the biggest thing since Carol Levy's discovered America. It's the daughter of a world-famous film star.
8: Oh, who, sir?
7: Ah, think of golden ringlets, tapping feet, lollipops.
8: Yes.
7: The piping childish voice with the golden touch. Okay, Max, send her in.
8: What's her name, sir?
7: Shirley Kong. Isn't she adorable?
9: She seems a little, revoltingly, monstrously, misshapenly hideous, sir.
7: So we get a face lifted.
9: But I can only just see it from here.
7: All right, we get it lowered then. Look. Be dishonest, lads. What do you think?
8: Well, sir, we are a bit worried about the hair, sir.
7: I told you we put it in ringlets.
8: On her legs?
7: All right, anklets, then.
9: Sir, can she sing?
7: Can she sing? Show them, Shirley, baby.
10: On the good ship, lonely.
7: See? Great, eh?
8: Well, shouldn't her voice be a bit higher, sir?
7: Oh, don't be ridiculous. It'd miss her mouth.

0: clothes. Apart from still a black, that is. Anyway, you haven't seen the best bit yet.
1: I don't think I want to, sir.
0: Shirley, show them the dance.
2: Well, we're very pleased to say that we can at last now return your Joe Kendall to you. We hope that this temporary loss didn't increase your enjoyment of the show too much. Well, hello. Now that at last I'm back, I'd just like to start by...

0: this final edition in our amazing series of correspondence courses, Lesson 33, The Last Burgess Way. The voices you heard during this written final series belong to Joe Kendall, Chris Emmett, Nigel Rees, and Fred Harris, who are now out of work and can therefore afford much better scripts than the ones supplied by Andrew Marshall and David Renwick, all of whose jokes were personally passed by the BBC Board of Censors, who certified every show, every listener, and also producer John Lloyd of Europe. Goodbye, folks, and happy dynamic living!
1: Joe Kendall is now appearing in The Unvarnished Truth at the Arts Theatre, Cambridge.
2: Oh, what a giveaway!
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2: Well, David, old boy, any progress to report?
3: Progress?
2: Romantically speaking.
3: Well, no, none to speak of.
2: But you have met someone.
3: Last night at the party.
2: Oh, well, it's a beginning.
4: To a life of bliss. Being the biography of a bachelor with Diana Churchill, Colin Gordon, Denise Breyer, Annette Kelly, and Percy Edwards. Another romantic chapter in the love life of that shy young man, David Alexander Bliss, better known to us as George Cove.
2: Tell me about her.
3: The girl I met at the party?
2: Hmm.
3: Her name's Jill. I noticed her the moment I walked into the room.
2: Love at first sight, eh?
3: Well, I don't know about love, but what a sight. Or should I say vision?
2: I should.
3: She was wearing the most lovely dress, blue. I can't tell you how she looked. Completely plain and beautifully cut.
2: No wonder you couldn't tell me. Blonde or brunette?
3: Brunette.
2: Oh.
3: Pretty hair, actually. But then most girls have one good feature. Jill's the same all round.
2: Tubular, in fact.
3: Well, hardly.
2: What's her other name? Jill White.

0: Well, that's the trouble. I don't know.
1: Don't know?
0: Well, there was so much noise going on when we were introduced, I didn't get her surname.
2: Did you get her phone number?
0: Well, no, but we'd barely met. I mean, I didn't like to make so bold, naturally.
2: Mm. My dear chap, if men stopped to think before asking a girl for a phone number, the human race would soon be extinct. I take it you didn't get her address, either?
0: No.
2: Mm. No address, no phone number.
0: No chance of seeing her again?
2: Oh, nonsense. We'll soon find a way around that. Whose party was it?
0: Heather Gray's.
2: She'd know the number. And the surname.
0: I say, that's an idea.
2: There's the phone.
0: Righto. Let's see. It's, Vale 1102. What shall I say?
2: That you were thinking of ringing Jill and wondered if she had the number. What's so difficult?
0: Well, it's a bit embarrassing. I mean, won't Heather think it's rather odd?
2: On the contrary, she'll recognize it for what it is. A mating call.
0: I say, steady on.
3: Hello?
0: Oh, hello, Heather. It's David. Thank you for a wonderful party.
3: It was fun, wasn't it?
0: Enormous fun. Heather, do you happen to know Jill,
3: Jill Leslie?
0: Oh, so that's it. Yeah, do you happen to know her phone number?
3: Vale 3031. Why?
0: Well, I was thinking of mating her.
3: Thinking of...
0: meeting her. Wonderful party. Goodbye.
3: Bye.
0: 3031. I better jot it down before I forget.
2: Then give her a ring before she forgets.
0: Oh, there's something in that. Mm. There we are. Now then. You know, I'm quite excited. It's ages since I took anyone out. I hope I haven't forgotten how to behave.
2: Not you.
0: It should be fun.
2: Oh, you do realize that.
0: Realize what? Oh, number engaged.
2: Oh.
0: I'll ring again in a minute.
2: You know who that'll be? Heather, what's her name, telling her the glad tidings.
0: What, about me, you mean?
2: Hmm.
0: I only hope Jill's glad.
2: Oh, she'll be delighted, I'm sure.
0: I wonder.
2: I'm sure.
0: Well, I can't think why.
2: Conquests to a woman are like contributions to charity, gratefully received, however small.
0: That makes sense.
2: Silly, I know, pulling a leg. Mind you, it's true. That's where you went wrong last night. They thrive on attention.
0: Well, I'll remember that in future.
2: Yes, and don't forget there's a mutual interest in meeting, too. Different angle, of course.
0: In what way?
2: We dream of a pretty girl. They dream of a house with a pretty garden. So, that's a risk we all have to take.
0: Risk?
2: They've got to have somebody to mow the lawn.
0: Well, I suppose I was a bit slow last night.
2: Static. It's incredible, really. After all, you were on velvet meeting a girl at a party. Suppose you had to start from scratch, complete stranger, no introduction. What then?
0: Well, that's easy. I'd be a non-starter.
2: Well, it does happen, you know.
0: Oh, nonsense, Tony. Nobody talks to strangers. Well, that is, nobody...
2: Respectable? Don't you believe it?
0: Well, I've never heard of it anyway.
2: Well, I must have told you, surely.
0: Told me what?
2: How I met Anne.
0: You don't mean that she was... That you...
2: From scratch.
0: Good heavens.
2: We met in the park. One spring morn.
0: Honestly?
2: Mm, I'd been playing tennis. Suddenly, there was your sister, sitting on a park bench. And how beautiful she looked.
0: Love at first sight, eh?
2: Oh, I don't know about love, but what a sight. Or should I say vision?
0: I should. What did you do?
2: Well, my first impulse was to sit down beside her. But I didn't want to create the wrong impression.
0: Well, naturally.
2: So I sat the other end.
0: What happened?
2: Nothing. We just sat there in silence. Anne pretending she hadn't noticed my arrival, me pretending I hadn't noticed she was there. Then, after a minute or two... Isn't it a lovely day? Quite warm. I'm not going to ask you whether I've seen you somewhere before. If I had, I'd remember. Springtime in the park. There's something rather romantic about it, isn't there? I was wrong. It's definitely chilly. No, no, look, please don't go. I'm perfectly... Oh, well, I must be getting along too. Which way do you go? Oh, amazing coincidence.
4: Are you going to stop following me, or do I have to call the park keeper?
2: I've got a better idea. Let's take a boat out on the lake. He's bound to keep an eye on me then. Just a thought. I say, you set a cracking pace. What else can I do but follow? I'll never pass you at this rate. Look at those swans on the lake. Graceful, beautiful, and yet rather unfriendly. And not that I'm suggesting there's any comparison. At least you haven't hissed at me yet.
4: If I thought it would discourage you, I would.
2: Don't believe you would, you know.
4: Now, please, go away.
2: It's pretty obvious no self-respecting male swan would let that discourage him. Look at all those cygnets. Sorry. As a male swan, I'm obviously a dead duck. I know how you feel, but what is a chap to do. There's no chance of a formal introduction, and honestly, what difference does it make? I might be the most shocking bounder, but if somebody introduced us, they wouldn't say, this is Tony Fellows, the shocking bounder. That's my name, Tony Fellows. No particular vices, no previous convictions. How do you do, Miss... I didn't catch your name. Or you, apparently. Don't mind admitting I'm stumped. No, I'm not, though. I just thought I can give you a letter of introduction.
4: A letter?
2: Terribly correct, as you'll know if you happen to be a secretary. Are you, by the way? Well, there's no harm in telling me that.
4: I've taken a secretarial course.
2: Oh, good show. I'll dictate it to you. Ready?
4: I might have guessed.
2: Dear Miss... dear Madam.
4: Bliss.
2: Oh, definitely. Oh, I see. Dear Miss Bliss, this is to introduce Tony Fellows. He is highly intelligent, excellent company, and free this evening. Am I going too fast for you?
4: That's putting it mildly.
2: You're certainly going too fast for me. Oh, couldn't we fall out for a second? I'm whacked. Please.
4: All right, then.
2: Oh, good show. Only just in time, we were running out of park. let's sit here and listen to the band.
4: The band plays in the evening.
2: Really? Now, that's amazing. I could have sworn I heard music. Must be my heart. Such beautiful... Oh, let me dust it for you first. Such beautiful music, too.
4: Thank you.
2: There we are. Oh. Yes, Keats was right.
4: Keats?
2: The poet. Remember what he said? Heard melodies are sweet, but those unheard are sweeter. Forever wilt thou love, and she be fair.
4: I prefer Shakespeare. Remember what he said in The Merchant of Venice?
2: What?
4: Graciano speaks an infinite deal of nothing.
2: Call me Tony.
4: Do you make a habit of speaking to perfect strangers?
2: How would I know? You're the only perfect stranger I've met.
4: Fine. Bye, Graciano.
2: Tony.
4: Sorry.
2: And you?
4: Anne.
2: Such a beautiful day.
4: The sun's gone in.
2: Nonsense. And that's how it all began.
0: Gosh.
2: I should give her another ring.
0: Who?
2: Oh, yes, of course. I was forgetting.
0: Vale?
2: 3031.
0: Oh, thanks. You know, that only goes to show. It was obviously meant to happen.
2: What?
0: You and Anne. Fate brought you together.
2: That's a bit hard, I must say. Why should fate take all the credit?
0: Well, still engaged.
2: Still, eh? You must find that rather depressing.
0: Why?
2: Fate's obviously keeping you apart.
4: No, Psyche, this way. What? Would you take charge?
0: Yes, all right.
2: Go and shop, yeah?
4: Down to the butcher. What's that, a reminder? All right, I remember. I'll only be gone a few... Oh, dear.
2: What's the matter?
4: I caught sight of myself in the mirror, and what a sight I look. Well, somebody might deny it.
2: Oh, yes, you look charming.
4: How can you possibly say that? I look terrible.
2: It was your idea.
4: I see. So you didn't mean it?
2: Oh, yes, of course I did. I don't know what you're worrying about. You look perfectly all right to me.
4: Just all right.
2: Perfectly. Bye now, darling. See you when you get back.
4: That's if I do.
2: Why? Where are you thinking of going?
4: Somewhere I'll be appreciated.
2: That's ridiculous. You've left it too late to go back to Mother.
4: You're right. I did leave it too late.
0: That's funny. She didn't sign herself somehow.
2: I know. I didn't help by being slow off the mark. Might have done the trick if I'd paid her a pretty compliment.
0: Well, I'm sure it's nothing serious.
2: No, good gracious, no. Probably just one of those days. Oh, talking of compliments, why not try her again?
0: Who? Oh, Jill.
2: Yeah.
0: Oh, might as well. If it happens this time, I shall begin to think you're right.
2: About what?
0: Fate keeping us apart. Number engaged for over 20 minutes must be a sign of something.
2: A woman on the phone. What are you going to say? Eh? Thought of that? Number engaged?
0: No. Caller unprepared. What shall I say? That I'd like to see her again?
2: With a little embroidery. Know what you need?
0: What?
2: A line of approach.
0: I'm not sure that's a good idea. Not for me.
2: It's the only idea for you. After all, you can't afford to say the first thing that comes into your head.
0: There's something in that.
2: I often wonder. No, sorry. But you must admit I'm right. Safer to decide on a line and stick to it.
0: The problem is, what line?
2: That's the problem.
0: It'll have to be jolly simple if I'm going to sound natural.
2: Very neatly summarized. I know. What could be more simple than something you actually said? Remember how you described it to me?
0: A vision.
2: In other words, quite beautiful.
0: Well, yes.
2: Tell her so. What about the dress?
0: Blue and quite lovely.
2: Tell her so. but no details.
0: Such as?
2: Completely plain and beautifully cut. Dangerous ground.
0: Well, plain, yes, but why cut?
2: Well, it's not a word I use myself, but it can mean, well, tight.
0: Tight?
2: Inebriated.
0: Oh, gosh, oh, I see. carry on. So far, so good.
2: So far, no further.
0: That's all?
2: It's enough to begin with. You so enjoyed meeting her, you felt you simply had to ring, then press on from there. With me?
0: Right on the line. 3031. Well, it's certainly simple enough.
2: Yes, but this is rather a new venture for you. Not so much a line as a verbal tightrope. Take it one step at a time or you'll slip. It's never all that easy on the phone. We don't want any more.
0: More what?
2: Slips. You've made one already, remember? Heather and the mating call.
0: Oh, good gracious, yes, that was awful. Mm. I said something about...
2: I know you did.
0: What, wanting to...
3: Hello?
0: Oh, hello? It's David here. Is that you, mate?
2: Oh, no.
3: Mate?
0: Is that you, Jill?
3: Yes. Who's that?
0: David Bliss. We met at the party.
3: Well, hello.
0: I so enjoyed meeting you, I simply had to ring.
3: I enjoyed meeting you.
0: Really?
3: Of course.
0: Oh, jolly good. I noticed you the moment I walked into the room.
3: I wonder.
0: I did, honestly. And what a sight you looked.
2: I mean, idiot.
0: What an idiot you looked. Oh, no, please don't do that. I should have said vision.
3: Should you?
0: Definitely. You look absolutely blue in your lovely dress. Absolutely lovely in your blue dress.
3: Did you really like it?
0: Oh, particularly.
3: I can't think why. It's quite plain.
0: Plain, perhaps, but beautifully tight. Cut. It was quite lovely.
3: Thank you, kind sir. I'm flattered.
0: Oh, good.
3: I'm sure that's not the only reason.
0: Well, no, I was wondering, hoping I might see you again.
3: Tomorrow evening?
0: Gosh.
3: There's an awfully good film at the Ritz.
0: Is there?
3: So I hear.
0: Oh, would you like to go and see it?
3: How sweet of you to ask me. I'll meet you outside at about 7, shall I? All right?
0: Wonderful.
3: I'll see you then. Bye.
0: Goodbye.
2: David, old boy, I was wrong, I admit it. Hopelessly wrong. You don't need a line.
0: I only wish I could cope.
2: Why bother when you can get by without?
0: It's so much more romantic. Take your first meeting with Anne. Swans on the lake and music in your heart. Quoting from Keats. It may be a line, but it's jolly nice.
2: Yes, but think what you've achieved just now. Remember what I called it? A verbal tightrope.
0: So?
2: You defied the law of gravity.
1: Well, David, boy, any progress to report?
0: Romantically speaking? None to speak of.
2: But why? You've seen her often enough.
0: Yes, but I've made no progress. I'll never get to know her at this rate.
2: Well, who's to blame for that?
0: Jeremy.
2: Jeremy?
0: Jill's younger brother. He's always around.
2: That's no problem. You can always send him to the pictures.
0: Well, that's what Jill said, but she was wrong. It was an A film, and he's under 16.
2: Well, couldn't he have got somebody to take him in?
0: He did. It was one of the worst films I've ever seen.
2: My poor lad. But don't worry, your troubles are over. There's nobody better qualified to help than I. This is one subject I really know about.
0: Do you?
2: Do I? For want of a better expression, oh, brother.
0: Why?
2: Why, he says. I married your sister, remember? Not that I'm rambling, mind you. It all went pretty smoothly. Anne and I got on well together right from the start. Fell in love at roughly the same time and... from that day on, never look back. Still, you can't have it all your own way.
0: How do you mean?
2: I did have one obstacle to overcome, and you haven't changed a bit.
0: Oh, I see what you mean. Was I all that much of an obstacle?
2: Were you? Oh, brother-in-law. Let me take you back to those far-off days, to one evening in particular, an evening indelibly engraved on my memory. Anne and I had known each other quite a time by then.
5: Hello, Tony.
2: Hello, darling.
5: Tony, what lovely flowers.
2: For you.
5: Oh, how sweet of you.
2: At a price.
5: I might have known. Let me shut the door first. Now then.
2: Darling.
5: Now, may I have the flowers?
2: Mm. Oh, yes. But you've been swindled. They weren't worth that much. In here?
5: Yes.
2: There we are. After you.
5: Oh, thank you.
2: Are we staying in, or would you like to go for a walk?
5: What do you think?
2: It's a lovely evening.
5: Mummy and Daddy are out.
2: But cold.
5: That's settled, Evan.
6: Beautifully settled, darling.
0: Oh, golly.
2: It's not all that cold out, actually. Hello there, David.
0: Hello. Hello, Anne.
5: I thought you were playing cricket this evening.
0: Game's cancelled.
2: Pity.
0: Oh, I don't mind.
2: Selfish.
5: Tony's only teasing. I thought you liked cricket.
0: I do, especially batting. Don't get much chance, though.
5: Why's that?
0: Well, it's so jolly easy to get me out.
2: I wish I could believe that.
0: Well, it's the truth. I never get much of an innings.
2: Neither do we.
5: I must go and see to your lovely flowers. Would you mind if I left you with David for a moment?
2: Not a bit. I'd like to have a little chat with him.
5: It won't take me long.
2: Doubt if I can say the same. Oh, I'll open the door for you.
5: Thank you. I wonder if we've got a vase large enough.
2: Wouldn't be any use. He'd only get out.
7: You've just been nice to David.
2: Like a brother. A big brother. Now then, David.
0: Yes?
2: We can always go into the other room if you've got a lot of prep.
0: A lot? Haven't any. We were supposed to have chemistry, but old Stinks forgot.
2: It's enough to make blue litmus turn red. Like to go to the flicks?
0: Well, not all that keen.
2: A walk?
0: Well, yes, all right. Where shall we go?
2: Not all that keen. Why not go in the other room and listen to the wireless?
0: It's not working.
2: You're so right. Oh, well, only one thing left to do.
0: What's that?
2: Change the subject. How are you getting on with your stamp collection? Have you got... Oh, good gracious, that reminds me. I've got one for you, a Luxembourg 1.75 blue on cream.
0: I say, how is it?
2: Oh, dear, how sickening. I've left it in my dressing table drawer.
0: Oh, never mind, next time will do.
2: That's if it's still there by then. I don't know about your mother, but mine has a shocking habit of clearing out drawers. Still, I doubt if she'd throw it away. Hope not, anyway.
0: Do you think she might?
2: Well, you never know with mother.
0: Golly.
2: Tell you what. Why not go round and fetch it?
0: When, huh?
2: Why not? You'd be sure of it, then. Let me see now. You've never been to my house, have you?
0: No.
2: No. Good show. I'll tell you the way. Take a bus to Merivale Rise. Walk down the hill till you come to Mitchell's Road. Turn left. It's a long road. Go right down to the bottom. Left again. Take the fourth turning on your left.
0: I say, half a sec.
2: Too fast for you?
0: Much. You've got me going round in circles.
2: How did you guess? I know. I'll draw you a map.
0: Oh, jolly good. How did you get the stamp? Did it come... Oh, here's a pencil.
2: Ah, thanks.
0: Did it come on a letter?
2: No, I bought it.
0: Bought it?
2: As an investment.
0: Why, are you interested in stamps?
2: No, your sister. Your sister told me how keen you are. There you are. Can you follow it?
0: Yes, I think so. Anyway, if I get lost, I can always ask somebody.
2: No, I shouldn't do that. They're all strangers around there. I should take a compass. Very fooling. What's the matter? Something wrong with the map?
0: I was just thinking. Wouldn't it be quicker if I went...
2: Now, David, old chap, I ought to know the way home. I live there. You'd better get cracking. It gets dark about 11. Here we are. Here's your bus fare.
0: Oh, thanks, Tony.
5: There we are. Don't they look lovely?
0: I'm just going round to Tony's house, Anne.
5: Round to Tony's?
0: Guess what he's bought me? A Luxembourg 1.75. Cheer.
2: Cheer. Take care.
5: Right off. Tony.
2: Come on.
5: You know what? What have you been up to?
2: Nothing. I got him a stamp, that's all. Come on and sit down. He'll be all right.
5: Does he know the way?
2: He ought to. I give him a map.
5: A map?
2: Oh, well, I mean, I...
5: Why would he want a map? The bus stops at the end of your road.
2: How beautifully you arranged the flowers.
5: I suppose you've sent him miles out of his way.
2: Well, it's a much prettier way.
5: You ought to be ashamed of yourself.
2: Just a second, Anne. You know what he's like. He's spoiled a good many evenings. Your mother and father tactfully go into the other room, leaving us alone. And what happens? In walks little brother.
5: You just go and call little brother back.
2: Oh, no, but Anne...
5: Go on.
2: All right, if you say so.
0: David.
5: I'll get cross.
0: David. David. Oh, you must have gone.
5: Ah, I suppose you're pleased with yourself.
2: No, not very. Sorry, Anne.
5: I should jolly well think so. Did you really buy him a stamp, or have you sent him on a wild goose chase?
2: Oh, no, it's there, all right.
5: I wonder.
2: It is, I promise.
5: I see. So you actually went to all the trouble of buying a stamp so that you could leave it at home and send...
2: Yes, I'm sorry. The rotten trick, I know.
5: A terrible trick. But clever.
2: Oh, then I'm forgiven.
5: On one condition, that next time you're here, you'll give him some batting practice.
2: I did the other evening, for hours. Still, it's a bargain. A wonderful bargain, darling.
0: Oh, golly.
2: Oh, no.
5: We thought you'd gone.
0: No, I went upstairs for my album. Thought I'd better check first, and guess what?
5: What?
0: I've got it.
2: got it?
0: A Luxembourg 1.75 franc, blue and cream.
2: You go and put the wickets up, I'll be out in a second.
0: Oh, whistle. Sorry about that.
2: Were you an obstacle, oh brother-in-law? Does he come back to you now? Well, does it?
0: No, oh, sorry, I was just thinking. Jeremy collects stamps.
2: Jeremy? Oh, yes, your little obstacle.
0: I wonder if it'll work with him.
2: Well, you've got nothing to lose. Well, price of a stamp.
0: Well, not even that. I came across my album the other day.
2: Some people have all the luck.
0: Well, it's certainly worth a try. Trouble is, Jill lives so near here.
2: Yes, but you'd still need a map.
0: That's a thought.
8: David, where did you say... Oh, hello, dear. I didn't hear you come in.
2: I've been in quite a time. You've got a smut in your nose.
8: Oh, that's typical. Wear a new dress, try a new hairstyle, and they're lost on a husband. But a smut, he notices.
2: Oh, give me a chance. You see. Yes, very nice. Suits you better that way.
8: What does?
2: Your hair.
8: I haven't changed it.
2: No?
8: Not in years. You think the dress suits me?
2: Haven't I seen you in it before?
8: Obviously not.
2: Oh, it's charming.
8: Otherwise, you'd know how long I'd had it.
2: Years?
8: Of course.
2: Well, there's something different about you.
8: The smut on my nose.
2: Ah, that must be it. Suits you, too.
8: You'll never notice how I look.
2: Oh, you look charming.
8: It's too late now.
2: Well, darling, what's wrong? Had a bad day?
8: No worse than usual.
2: David. Isn't it time you went and spruced up?
0: No hurry.
2: Well, go and put the wickets up. I'll be out in a second.
0: Oh, gosh, oh, I see. Oh, right, huh? I can take it in.
8: What was all that about?
2: That's what I was going to ask you. You haven't been yourself lately. Is anything the matter?
8: Not really. Not that I know of.
2: I know better. I'd like to hear my diagnosis. It's quite a common complaint, you know.
8: Is it? Doctor?
2: Very. You're sick. Sick to death of coping with the housework and the children. Even a little sick of me. Am I right?
8: Completely. Apart from the odd word here and there.
2: Such as?
8: Even a little.
2: Let's put me in my place.
8: I'm sorry.
2: No, don't be silly. You've probably been overdoing it.
8: I don't feel tired. Do I look tired?
2: Not a bit. Do you know how you look as far as I'm concerned?
8: How?
2: Exactly as you did when we were first met.
8: Naturally. That's about the last time you looked at me.
2: Oh. It's not true. Not even vaguely. What's more, I can prove it. Here. Use my handkerchief.
8: Huh?
2: It's still there.
8: What?
2: It's smut on your nose.
0: Psyche.
2: Shh. Oh. Hello, David. I must have dropped off while I was reading. Well, how do you go? Any progress?
0: None.
2: Why?
0: Usual reason. Jeremy.
2: I thought you were going to try him out with the stamp trick.
0: I did, and guess what?
2: What?
0: He got it.
2: Oh, no.
0: Yes.
2: History repeating itself.
0: With a vengeance.
2: Oh, dear. Well, this calls for a change in strategy. I think. Oh, listen. We might need a couple of babysitters tomorrow night.
0: Oh, that's an idea. Well, except that... Well, I'm not sure I know her well enough to suggest it.
2: All right, then. Suggest coming round to meet us.
0: Well, what's the point if you're not going to be here?
2: That's the whole point, surely. We'll be here to greet her.
0: And then?
2: The disappearing trick. We've completely forgotten we're dining with, for sake of argument, a client of mine. My secretary rings up to remind us. We hurry off, leaving you alone. And how's that?
0: Masterly.
2: My dear chap.
0: Where's Anne, by the way?
2: Oh, she thought she'd have an early night.
0: Oh, good. Did you know what I think she needs? A jolly good tonic.
2: Of a kind.
0: Meaning?
2: In a sense, the mixtures before.
0: I'm sorry, I don't understand.
2: Never mind, you will tomorrow night.
8: Oh, hello, Tony. I thought I heard... What are you hiding?
2: Oh, nothing. Just putting my hat down, that's all. Is Jill here?
8: Yes.
2: Splendid. I suppose Davy's told you the plan.
8: A fictitious dinner date.
2: Exactly.
8: And what do we really do? Tramp the streets?
2: No, we go to the theatre. I've got the tickets. Look.
8: Oh, Tony, how lovely.
0: You're all right. I'll answer it.
2: That'll be my secretary. By the way, I think we ought to wear evening dress.
8: Must we?
2: Afraid so. Doctor's orders.
8: Not for the theatre.
2: No, for dinner afterwards. I booked a table at the Rothschild.
8: Oh, Tony.
2: Oh, that reminds me. There's something else.
8: What?
2: Yeah.
8: Orchids. Oh.
2: I'm going to prove something to you tonight. Prove just how attractive you are.
8: I see. And how do you intend to do that?
2: Easily. All the men will turn and look at you.
4: I hate to mention this, but I haven't got a thing to wear.
2: That'll make them turn all the faster.
4: Hey, Tony.
2: Darling. Oh, gosh. Oh, he hasn't changed a bit.
9: That was your secretary. Apparently, you're supposed to be going out tonight.
2: Good gracious.
4: We'd completely forgotten. I must go and change.
9: I say, Anne seems much more herself tonight.
2: I know. The mixture's before.
9: I'm sorry, I still don't understand.
2: Before we were married. Even wives like to be noticed. Something I might have forgotten if I hadn't talked to you. You better get back. Girlfriends hate to be neglected. I'll see you when I come down.
9: Right, huh? Sorry about that, Jill.
4: That's all right.
9: Well, let's sit down. Would you like me to turn the wireless off?
4: Turn it off? It isn't on.
9: Amazing. I could have sworn I heard music. It must be my heart.
4: Oh, no, that's going too far. It sounds so wrong coming from you.
9: Does it? Why?
4: I don't know. It's not your line.
9: No, it's Tony's. I mean...
4: You're sweet.
9: You're wonderful. Oh, gosh, that settles it. I can't cope and there's an end to it.
4: An end?
9: Definitely. That's my last line.
10: That was A Life of Bliss. The artists taking part were David Bliss, George Cole, Anne Fellows, Diana Churchill, Tony Fellows, Colin Gordon, Psyche the Dog, Percy Edwards, Heather Gray, Annette Kelly, Jill Leslie, Denise Bryer. And this program, which was recorded by the BBC, was written by Godfrey Harrison and produced by Leslie Bridgemont.

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0: It's Thursday evening, and in the study of the palace, the archdeacon, the bishop, and his chaplain sit around a table playing the railway game.
1: My word, I enjoy these Thursday evenings, Henry.
2: Me too, Bishop. I look forward to them all the week. Just the three of us sitting here.
1: You know, I was trying to remember what we did before we invented this game, and you know I couldn't. It's your turn, Newt. Here's the dice. Ooh,
3: thank you, my lord. Thank you.
4: Who?
3: Four.
1: Which is your engine?
3: Oh, the diesel, my lord.
1: Well, come on, move it along four squares.
3: I think, oh, one, two, three, four.
1: What does it say?
3: Oh, stations.
2: Ha-ha, here we go.
3: Can you hand me the departure pack, Archdeacon?
2: Rather, Newt. Take the top card.
3: Thank you.
1: Oh, what station are you leaving from, Newt?
3: King's Lynn.
1: Ah, that's in Norfolk. Where are you going to?
2: Here's the destination pack, Newt.
3: Oh, thank you very much, Archdeacon. Oh, I've got to go to Welshpool in Montgomeryshire.
2: King's Lynn to Welshpool, right across the country. That's a nasty one. Come on, shake up.
3: Oh, I hope I don't get one.
1: Oh, you'll be sunk if you do. You'll never manage that journey with only one change. No, you'll need four at least.
3: Oh, five, my luck's in. From King's Lynn to Welshpool with five changes. Now, let me see. Via Birmingham and Shrewsbury, I suppose, yes.
2: Well done.
3: Now, here we go. King's Lynn to Cambridge, of course. I think I'm going to make an early start.
1: I'd say you'd better. You'll never do it in a day.
3: The 7:31 from King's Lynn to Cambridge arrives at 8:40.
1: Wrong.
3: Oh, sorry. 8:41, yes.
1: Oh, I thought you got off the rails there.
3: Five changes. Five changes, oh dear.
2: You got one.
3: No, Bedford. No, that's no good. No. Banbury.
2: Splendid. You're doing well. That's three.
3: Yeah, thank you. The 11:18 from Cambridge to Banbury arriving at 3:17.
1: That's 2.5 hours wait at Cambridge. You can't afford many like that.
3: Well, then Banbury to Birmingham, of course. Yes, the 3:31 arriving at 4:26.
1: Which station?
3: Snow Hill, my lord.
2: Mm. Oh, one of my favourites. You're in terrific form.
3: Now, two to go. Now, I've got to improvise a bit, really. Via Stafford. Yes, that's it. From Stafford to Shrewsbury. Right now, I want something from Birmingham to Stafford.
5: From Snow Hill?
3: Certainly not, my lord. From New Street. The 4:50 from New Street arriving at Stafford at 5:45.
2: Oh, colossal. That's four changes. Only one to go.
3: Now it's 5:45 and I'm in Stafford.
1: Let's hope the buffet's open.
3: Who I know. The 6:56 to Shrewsbury arriving at 9 p.m.
1: That's done it. I'm afraid you've had it, Newt. Oh. You'll never get a train out of Shrewsbury to Welshpool at that time of night. I warned you you couldn't afford to hang about.
3: Oh, dear.
2: Pipped at the post. Oh, bad luck.
1: You miss a turn. Bad luck. Now it's me.
3: What about the 9:42?
1: Well, what about it?
3: There's a 9:42 from Shrewsbury to Welshpool.
1: I don't believe it.
3: Would you care to challenge me, my lord? Here's the timetable.
2: You miss a turn if he's right, Bishop.
1: Oh, well, I suppose it's just possible.
3: It leaves Paddington from number 2 platform at 4:10 and arrives at Shrewsbury at 9:40.
1: Oh, that one. That doesn't stop at Welshpool.
2: But it does, it does. To set down only.
1: Oh, yes, so it does. But you have to give notice to the guard at Shrewsbury.
3: I intend to do that, my lord.
1: Oh. Well, shake up and let's get on.
3: Three. One, two, three. You have missed your connection. Oh. Spend the night in the waiting room and lose a turn. How rotten.
1: Bad luck, Newt. Now it's my turn. I must say, you know, we've really got this game right now, haven't we? It works splendidly. A three! Now I move my engine on. One, two, three. You've caught the Pullman Express. Move on six squares.
3: Oh,
1: you see what I mean? One, two, three, four, five, six. I can't see what it says. Can you, Henry?
2: You had lunch at Crewe. Food poisoning. Missed two turns. Bad luck, Bishop. Now it's my turn.
1: Oh, well. Hey, yeah, but before you go on, Henry, just go and see if there's any more coffee in the jug, will you, Newt?
3: Yes, my lord. Oh, dear, we appear to finish it, I'm afraid.
1: Oh, dear, sorry about that, Henry.
2: Oh, that's all right, Bishop.
1: Shall we make some more, Newt?
3: Well, we could, my lord, I suppose.
1: Have we got enough milk, Newt?
3: Yes, my lord. Yes.
1: Newt!
3: Yes, my lord.
1: What are you doing?
3: I'm so sorry, my lord. I was just looking out of the window.
1: Not at that young woman, I trust.
3: No, my lord, but at least she does happen to be out there.
2: A young woman? Oh, where?
1: Sit down, Henry. It's only the girl whose mother's taken Canon Prosser's house. Luke seems to spend his entire time staring at her.
2: Oh, I don't wonder, Bishop. She's got something worth staring at.
1: Henry! I'm surprised at you noticing such things at your age.
3: No, but you can't help noticing, my lord. It sticks out a mile.
2: Steady on there, steady
1: Note,
2: on.
1: Really, please remember that you're a clergyman.
3: Well, of course, my lord, but why shouldn't the clergyman be interested in vintage cars?
1: Vintage cars?
3: Oh, yes, my lord, she's got the best one I've ever seen, hasn't she, Archdeacon?
2: If you say so. I hadn't noticed her car.
1: Well, I don't care what attraction she may have. Will you please stop looking at her?
3: Well, I have, my lord. Yes, she's gone into the house.
1: Good. Then perhaps we can get on with the game.
3: Yes, my lord. Oh, look.
2: Has she come out again?
1: Sit down, Henry. Newt, you heard what I said.
3: Oh, but it's the dean, my lord.
1: The dean? What's he doing?
3: I don't know. He's got a tape measure and he's on his knees measuring something. Oh, he's looking up now.
1: Well, come away from the window, Newt. The last thing we want on a Thursday evening is to be interrupted by the dean.
3: Oh, well, of course not, my lord. I don't think he saw me.
1: Good. Now, Henry, it's your turn, isn't it?
2: It certainly is, Bishop.
1: Right. Here's the dice. Oh, I must say, this is all very pleasant, Henry.
2: Indeed, Bishop. Behold how good and pleasant it is for brethren to dwell together in unity. Eh, Newt?
3: Oh, yes, Archdeacon. It's like the precious ointment upon the head that ran down upon the beard, even upon Aaron's beard.
1: Oh, yes, yes. Psalm 133. Now, come on, Henry. For goodness sake, don't hold us up any longer. We haven't got all night. Who on earth can that be? You expecting anyone, Newt?
3: No, my lord. No.
1: One free evening interrupting the game like this? Somebody's been very thoughtful.
3: Well, I'll see who it is, my lord.
1: What have you got, Henry?
2: One.
1: After all that shaking?
2: I forgot to blow on it.
1: Oh. Oh, well, come on, move on your engine. What does it say?
2: You've been caught travelling in a first-class carriage with a second-class ticket. You are disqualified.
3: Dean, my lord.
4: Good evening, my lord.
1: Oh, Dean.
2: Good evening, Dean.
4: Ah, gambling, Archdeacon.
1: Gambling, certainly not. We're playing an innocent game of our own devising.
4: A game of chance, I suppose.
1: On the contrary, a game of skill.
2: It's taken us 3 years to perfect, Dean. No thought of it.
1: Well, I suppose he did have the initial idea that, happily, I was able to develop.
3: You see, the essence is that you take a card from each pack, and they each have the name of a station on them. Then you have to work out a journey between the stations with a certain number of changes.
1: And you have to know the times of all the trains in the British Isles.
2: By heart, both summer and winter services.
4: How do you decide on the number of changes required?
3: You throw a dice.
4: Ah, as I said, game of chance.
1: Oh, yeah. May I ask to what we owe the pleasure of this visit? Our Thursday evenings are sacrosanct.
4: I'm aware of that, my lord. However, when I tell you that lawlessness is stalking the cathedral close, I think you will permit my intrusion.
1: Lawlessness?
4: I have just witnessed 5 cases of law-breaking.
1: Dee!
2: Is it an inside job?
4: It is, Archdeacon, and you are one of the culprits.
2: Me?
1: Henry is? You can't be serious.
3: The Archdeacon?
1: What's he done?
4: His offence is vehicular.
2: Oh, is that bad?
4: It relates to your vehicle. In the course of my evening stroll, I have observed no less than 5 motors, each one parked within 4 feet of a fire hydrant, and in such a manner as to obscure it from view.
1: And you've come to warn Henry?
4: No! I have come to tell him to move his motor immediately.
2: But I can't leave the game.
4: I'm afraid you must.
2: Why must I?
4: Because you are contravening section 402, subsection 89C of the local bylaw.
1: It's not your evening, is it, Henry?
2: No, Bishop, it isn't.
4: I now have to see the young woman whose mother has taken Canon Prosser's house over the road. She, too, is a culprit. However, I am in some difficulty here, as I am not acquainted with this young lady.
1: Well?
4: Well, I should not like to be thought officious.
2: No, perish the thought.
4: So I wondered whether, my lord, as she is a neighbour of yours, you would care to point out the infringement.
1: Me, in my position, go to a stranger? It's certainly not.
4: Could Newt go?
1: Oh, that's different. Yeah. Newt, you slip across to our new neighbour and tell her she's upset the dean, won't you?
4: Tell her that she has contravened a bylaw.
3: No, I can't. No, please don't ask me, my lord.
1: What?
3: Please.
1: Why not?
3: Well, I haven't been introduced.
1: Well, introduce yourself.
3: Well, I couldn't, my lord. No, I really couldn't.
1: Newt, do as I say at once.
3: My lord, I...
1: Newt. do as I say.
3: Oh, yes, my lord, yes, yes. Are you very sure you want me to go?
1: Well, haven't I just said so?
3: Well, I only hope, my lord, that you won't live to regret this moment.
6: What a very curious thing to say. Well, Dean, let me show you out.
4: One moment, my lord.
6: Yes?
4: This game.
6: Well, what about it?
4: It interests me.
6: Oh, yes, well, it's a very good game. Now, Dean, as
4: I should like to stay and watch you play it.
6: Well, I'm afraid that's impossible.
4: Why?
6: Oh, well, we can't play without Newt.
4: Oh, well, in that case...
6: Did you have
4: I shall
6: coat?
4: Await his return.
6: Oh, will you?
4: Yes, I shall sit here in his chair.
6: Oh, I couldn't be more delighted.
7: Oh, it's you. Hello.
3: Ha, ha, ha, ha, hello.

0: I.
1: Yes?
0: The bishop, you see, I'm...
1: Yes, I know. You're the bishop's chaplain, aren't you?
0: Yes. Well, the dean...
1: No, I'm afraid I don't know the dean. Is he nice?
0: No. Oh, well, I mean, that is... Your car...
1: Do you like it?
0: Oh, yes. Tell me, is it the 1922 or the 1923 model?
1: It's the 1923. It was my grandmother's. Look, why don't you come in?
0: Oh, I say, may I really? Oh, thanks, Mr. Porfley.
2: Oh, look, Dean, as naughty's been such a long time, wouldn't you like to go home?
3: I should prefer to wait.
4: Pity.
3: I have an idea.
2: Yes.
3: Why don't you teach me the rules of the game? Then, when Newt returns, I shall be able to take a more active part.
2: Oh, but I thought you only wanted to watch.
3: I have never relished the role of spectator.
2: Oh, well, I'm afraid that's impossible.
3: Indeed? Why is it impossible?
2: Because only three can play. good, look. It looks as though Newt has been successful. Mm. Yes, she's getting into her car, do you see?
4: Yes. But why is Newt getting in too?
2: Oh, well, I expect he's going to show her where to park, Henry. Yes, there they go.
4: But why aren't they parking outside the chapter office? I always do.
3: Because, as I am constantly reminding you, Archdeacon, it is strictly forbidden.
2: But look, they're not parking anywhere. They've driven out through Pilgrim's Gateway. They're going into the town. Henry, what is Newt doing? What does he think he's doing?
4: He's rather messed up things, Bishop.
2: Messed us up? He's ruined our whole evening.
3: Not entirely, my lord.
2: What do you mean, not entirely? How can we play without Newt?
4: You can't play with only two, Dean.
3: Precisely, gentlemen, but we are three.

0: Yes, my lord, yes.
1: Is that you?
0: Yes, my lord, yes.
1: Where have you been?
0: Out, my lord.
1: Out? Out? How dare you? I sent you on a simple errand, and the next thing I see is you driving about quite irresponsibly with a young woman. And then to come creeping in at this time, you realize it's midnight.
0: Is it, Wario? Hasn't the time passed quickly? Hey.
1: Quickly? It may have done for you. The Archdeacon and I were left to play the game with the Dean.
0: Oh, I'm sorry, I suppose he was rather bad at it, Wario.
1: On the contrary, he won all four games.
0: Well, sure, he didn't know the times of all the trains in the British Isles.
1: Well, of course he didn't. But he altered the rules so much that they ceased to matter. Really, Newt, your behavior is unforgivable. Where have you been?
0: Well, Christine and I.
1: Who?
0: Oh, Miss Buckley. Her mother's taken Canon Prosser's house opposite. We went to the cinema. She took me in her car and we saw The Sound of Music. Oh, it was wonderful. You should see it.
1: I don't want to. Not.
0: Well, it's all about a Miss Julie Andrews, do you see, my lord? She's a nun, and she stands on a hill, and she sings all about her favorite things. Kittens, whiskers, and brown paper parcels, and having snow on her eyebrows, and... You see, there are all these other nuns.
1: Oh, I see, an R.C. film.
0: No, it's lovely.
1: Oh, well, I'm going to bed. You will go into the study and check tomorrow's engagements.
0: Oh, engagements.
1: Newt.
0: Yes, my lord, yes.
1: Do you understand what I say?
0: Oh, yes, my lord, yes. About what?
1: Good night, Newt.
0: Thank you so much, my lord. Oh, excuse me.
1: Where are you going?
0: Just up to the landing window.
1: The landing window? Whatever for?
0: Well, I promised Christine to blow her a goodnight kiss.
1: Oh.

0: brain. I asked him to type my address to the ordinands, and when I got up to read it, I heard myself saying, "Let us never forget the things that the blessed St. Augustine held most dear, raindrops on roses and whiskers on kittens."
1: He's not going to see it again tonight, is he?
0: And miss the game? Oh, I think you can take it from me, Henry, that even Newt is not completely abandoned.
2: Just off, my lord.
0: Off? Off where?
2: To meet Christine, my lord. I'm taking her to the Sound of Music.
0: You're what, Newt? Don't you know what today is?
2: Yes, Thursday, my lord. It's awfully good. Have you seen it, Archdeacon?
1: No, but Mrs. Banner's been twice.
0: But what about the railway game?
2: Well, I'm sorry, my lord. I try not to be too late.
0: I've never seen such selfishness.
1: I say, old chap, don't desert us.
2: But I promised Christine.
0: Oh, this has gone far enough. Newt, as your bishop, I solemnly forbid you to... What have you got round your neck?
2: Here, it's a flowery scarf, my lord. Christine made it for me. Isn't it pretty?
0: Pretty? It's grotesque. Take it off at once. It makes you look like the outside of a seed packet.
2: Oh, what a spiteful thing to say. But I'm going. I'm going this very moment. Excuse me, my lord. You're standing in the way.
0: Stop, Newt, stop. I won't allow you. Newt, who? Come back.
1: No, look here, you chaps. No. Pax.
0: If you go, Newt, I shall take it as your formal resignation from your post as my chaplain.
2: Well, that is your privilege, my lord. You'll find your hot cocoa in the thermos. Good night, Archdeacon.
0: All right, go. Go to your Delilah. Ooh, wretched, feeble boy. And on a Thursday, too.
1: She's an attractive little thing, though.
0: Attractive? She's not my idea of a woman, Henry.
1: Isn't she?
0: No. If ever this heart has felt a flutter, and there have been moments, I do confess it, Henry, it's been on account of a real woman. Some little feminine person, warm, loving, and thoroughly domestic. Don't you agree?
1: Well, I like a woman with spirit. Amy Johnson and Dusty Springfield.
0: If that's Newt, don't let him in.
1: But if he's repented, Bishop...
0: Well, he's not getting any forgiveness from me. Tell him I've made other arrangements.
1: Oh, dear. Still, if that's what you want...
0: I do, Henry, I do.
1: So be it, then. I'll just open the door. No, I won't.
0: Henry, what's the matter?
1: It's the Dean. He's outside.
0: The Dean?
1: Yes.
0: What does he want on a Thursday evening?
1: He must have come to play the game.
0: Oh, no, we can't have another evening like last week.
1: There's only one way to stop him.
0: What's that?
1: Well, get Newt back. Remember, only three can play.
0: No, Henry, no. My pride would not permit.
1: But think of last week, Bishop.
0: Yes, well, I suppose pride is a sin, isn't it? Yes, Henry, I tell you what. You hold the fort, and I'll slip round the back way.
1: Right. Good luck, Bishop. Just coming.
3: Archdeacon.
1: Dean. Is it you?
3: May I ask why you shut the door in my face?
1: So sorry. I didn't recognize you.
3: So? May I ask who you thought I was?
1: The man from the Prue. No. Your briefcase, you know.
3: Really? Well, you'll be pleased to hear that I enjoyed myself so much last week that I have decided to come and play with you again.
1: Oh, that's jolly.
3: Thank you.

0: Ah, now, where are the counters, Henry?
1: I've got the steam in the electric, Bishop. Haven't you got the diesel?
0: Oh, yes, here it is. Have you shuffled?
1: Newt usually does that.
0: Don't mention that broken reed.
1: Oh, isn't he any better?
0: Better. Christine Buckley and the Sound of Music, that's all I hear.
1: I'm told it's a very good film. My Mrs. Banner, she's seen it twice.
0: Twice? That's nothing. He's seen it every night this week. It's turned...

0: Good evening. Oh, it isn't really, is it? Oh, you're not, are you?
1: I am the Bishop of St. Ogg's, madam.
0: Oh, how lovely. Oh, do come in, won't you?
1: Well, are you Miss Buckley?
0: Oh, no. I'm her mother.
1: Really? Well, if I may say so, you look hardly old enough.
0: Oh, Bishop. Oh, how very nice. What a charming thing to say. Do come in, won't you?
1: Well, madam, I...
0: Come in.
1: Well, I've come to retrieve my chaplain.
0: Oh, dear Mervyn. I was just mending his socks.
1: Oh, so I see. What a beautiful darn.
0: Oh, I love doing

0: little things for him. He's such a sweet boy.
1: Sweet? Well, well.
0: Christine is so fond of him. He's taking her to The Sound of Music again this evening. Do you know, he's quite dotty about that film.
1: The very word I would have used.
0: I hear it's very good. Have you seen it?
1: No, madam, I have not. As a matter of fact...
0: You want to, I know. So do I. They've asked me to go with them, but between ourselves, I felt I didn't want to play gooseberry. Well, do go into the sitting room. Christine and dear Mervyn are in there.
1: Thank you, madam. Newt!
2: Hey, my lord, yes?
1: Are you surprised to see me, Newt?
2: Yes, my lord, very. Do you know Chris? I mean, Miss Butler?
1: No. How do you do, young lady?
3: Hello, Bishop. This is a surprise.
1: I don't doubt it. Newt.
2: Yes, my lord?
1: Do you know why I am here?
2: No, my lord.
1: I am here because...
3: You want to see The Sound of Music.
1: Well, I...
0: The bishop's been telling me how much he wants to see The Sound of Music.
1: Madam,
3: oh, I... smashing! What a super idea! You can bring Mummy. She's been wanting to see it for ages.
2: Oh, why don't you, my lord? You make such a change from the railway game.
0: Oh, Bishop, would you?
1: Well, madam, frankly, I should love to. However, there is one small problem.
2: What small problem is that, my lord?
1: A small, bald problem.

0: Will the bishop and his chaplain be much longer, Archdeacon?
1: No. They'll be back any minute, Dean.
0: I've given this game some thought during the week.
1: Oh, dear. Have you?
0: Yes, as a result, I have entirely rewritten the rule book. I have it here in my briefcase. I've introduced a great many more penalties. I think you will find it much more fun. The track will have to be considerably altered, of course.
1: But it's taken us 3 years.
0: There's always room for improvement, Archdeacon.
1: What was that?
0: Only a car starting.
1: Shouldn't we see who it is?
0: Stay where you are, Archdeacon. I will go to the window. You study those new rules. How strange.
1: Strange? What is, Dean?
0: You seem to be misinformed, Archdeacon. The bishop and his chaplain will not be back.
1: Oh, of course they will. They wouldn't leave me here without them.
0: Then why have they just driven off in a motor with women?
1: Women? What? Well, let me see.
0: Look, they're just going through the Pilgrim's Gate.
1: No, but they can't. I say, chaps, it's not cricket.
0: It seems that we shall have to play the game by ourselves, Archdeacon.
1: Only three can play.
0: Only three could play, Archdeacon. That is another of my improvements.

0: No, no, Archdeacon, you can't do that.
1: But surely I'm allowed a move sometimes.
0: No, not until I tell you.
1: But we've been playing for 20 minutes and you've had it all the time.
0: That is because I threw a six. You failed to throw a six, so you are naturally penalized.
1: But I don't seem to be able to do anything right.
0: Whose fault is that?
1: What was that?
0: Stop fidgeting.
1: I thought I heard a car.
0: Really, Archdeacon, you thought you heard at least a dozen cars.
1: But I'm sure I did. There it is. It is a car. I knew it.
2: Who do you think he heard us, my lord?
3: I don't know, Newt. Could you blow it again, my dear?
4: Of course, Bishop.
3: Ah, that should do it.
2: Oh, yes, look, my lord. He's looking out of the window.
3: Splendid. Now, the problem is to communicate.
4: What can we do, Bishop?
3: Point to the fire hydrant, dear lady. We must all point to the fire hydrant.
4: The fire hydrant? Whatever for?
3: Henry will understand.
2: Well, I'm pointing, my lord.
4: So am I, Bishop.
2: Oh, he's seeing us, look. Oh, he's giving us a thumbs up.
3: Splendid. Now we must just sit tight and see what happens.
0: Well, Archdeacon, was it a car?
1: No, I'm afraid not, Dean.
0: Then come and sit down. You're interfering with my concentration.
1: Dean.
0: Oh, yes, Archdeacon. What is it now?
1: I've suddenly remembered.
0: What have you suddenly remembered?
1: I've suddenly remembered I've left my car in front of the fire hydrant again.
0: Have you?
1: Yes, I must go and move it at once.
0: But you can't leave the game.
1: I'm afraid I must.
0: Why must you?
1: Because I'm contravening section 402, subsection 89.

0: and see if the local bylaws... good night, Dean.
1: He shouldn't be long now.
2: Well, I do hope not, my lord. The film starts in 10 minutes.
3: Here he comes. Look, he's running.
1: Well done, Henry. You've made it.
2: Oh, come along, Archdeacon.
0: Bishop. Am I glad to see you? He's rewritten the rule book.
1: But he can't.
2: Oh, well, never mind, Archdeacon. You're coming with us. We're going to see The Sound of Music. Now, do you know Mrs. Buckley and her daughter?
0: How do you do?
3: How do you do?
2: Can't let go. Jump into the car, Archdeacon.
0: But I can't.
1: Why not, Henry?
0: Well, I can't play Gooseberry. It's not done, you know.
1: Oh, don't worry, Henry. You won't.
3: No, Archdeacon. May I introduce you to my...

0: Delighted, madam, delighted. My word, I haven't been to the cinema since they showed The Life of Amy Johnson.
1: Amy Johnson? She was my dearest friend.
0: Oh yes. Do you, by any chance, know Dusty Springfield?
2: Oh, come on, Archie, can jump up and all we shall miss the film.
3: Yes, Henry, it's not the game, but at least six can play.

In that episode of All Gas and Gators, the parts were played as follows. The Archdeacon, Robertson Hare, the Bishop, William Mervyn, the Bishop's Chaplain, the Reverend Newt, Derek Nimmo, the Dean, John Barron, Christine, Elizabeth Proud, Mrs. Buckley, Sonia Fraser, Granny, Eva Stewart. Only Three Can Play was written for television and adapted for radio by Pauline Devaney and Edwin Apps. The program was produced by David Hatch.

0: You know, cats have minds of their own. That's why we love them. They really do know what they like. Tibby, Tibby, Tibby.
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0: nice sitting here on the sofa quietly doing the crossword together. Fancy you finishing your copy of the crossword already, and I've hardly started. You are clever, aren't you, Ron?
1: Yes, Ed.
0: I must just check if I've got some of my answers right. Ron, what have you put down for eight across, beloved?
1: Eight across, flobbergob.
0: Flobbergob? I've never heard of that word, Ron.
1: Neither have I, Ed.
0: Oh, Ron, the idea is you put down real words. You mustn't just put down anything.
1: Oh, can I have a borrow of your rubber, then?
0: You are. You see, Ron, it's no good making up words. They've got to mean real things.
1: I see. Is there such a thing as a zosh?
0: No, Ron.
1: An akbok?
0: No, Ron.
1: A yif?
0: No, dearest.
1: Oh. You'd better leave the rubber my side, beloved.
0: Ron, and I thought you'd finished. Flobbergob. The clue was forsaken, eight letters, and the answer's derelict, Ron.
1: Derelict.
0: Well, it wouldn't be so bad if you'd got abandoned.
2: Oh, right, oh, yes. Yes.
0: Ron, now I didn't mean that.
2: Well, just a kiss.
0: Oh, Ron, you're getting your biro all sticking in my ear.
3: Oh. Hello, hello, hello. What's this, Ron converting a try? Here, quick, Ron. Out the way of the sideboard. I want to get me spare pair of braces and a walnut.
0: Why,

0: Mr. Glum?
1: That blasted tabby cat's in among my cabbages again. I'll have to... Here, what's this you two are busy on? A crossword puzzle? Oh, I love crosswords. How are you getting on?
2: Not very well, Dad. Eth says my flobbergob is derelict.
1: Wow, we're none of us getting any younger.
0: No, Mr. Glamron just hasn't got the hang of it at all. He puts down words that don't even exist.
1: Well, now, let's see if I can help then. What's this here? Seven across, opposite of first. Well, that's simple enough. Hunger.
0: Hunger? But there's only room for four letters.
1: Well, write small then. Squeeze them up a bit. Let's see what else you got here. What's this here? Eth, you ought to find one to talk about using words that don't exist. Look at this one you put down here. Yak.
0: Oh, that's a word, Mr. Glum.
1: Yak. Don't talk wet. Yak isn't a word. It's just a noise you make when you're trotting something.
0: It is a word, Mr. Glum. Look, the clue is primitive beast of burden, three letters.
1: Primitive beast of burden, three letters?
0: Yes.
1: Primitive beast of burden. What do you make the answer, Ron?
2: I put down mum.
1: That makes sense anyway, Eth, you and your yak.
0: But Mr. Glum, there is such a word. I know I'm right. It all fits. A primitive animal, three letters... One must be a K.
1: Well, I got your answer then. Ox. O-K-S. It's a good job I come in, isn't it?
0: I still think I'm right. I've heard the word.
1: Not in this house, you haven't, Eth. Now, I can settle this little matter once and for all, if you'll hang on a moment. I'll ask Mrs. Glum. She's a great one for reading. She knows most of the sauce bottle labels by heart. I'm afraid I'll have to raise my voice because she's... She's up in the bath. Mama! She heard me. If your big toe is deplugged, might I ask you whether you have ever, in the course of your browsing through books and literature, come across a soppy word called yak? Afraid she's in no position to answer it.
0: Why not, Mr. Glum?
1: She slipped on the soap and fell flat on her flobbergob.
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4: Mags and Bags, written by Sanjeev Kohli and Donald McCleary. Episode 3, The Wrath of Khan.
5: Ah, hello, lovely Ted.
6: Hello, everyone. Oh, that's a nice pointed hat, Ramesh. Have you become a wizard?
5: No, Ted, although I can imagine why you would think that. No, we are in fact celebrating a very important birthday.
6: Oh, many happy returns, Ramesh. They just play with the box, don't they?
5: They do, Dad. Yes, they do, but it's not my birthday.
6: Oh, is it Dave's?
7: No, it's not my birthday. Look at the cake.
6: Oh, it's pink.
5: Indeed, it is the lady's cake. A cake for a lady.
6: Oh, Ramesh. Is it your dead wife? Oh, I've not bought her anything.
5: Oh, what? No. It's not my wife. It is the other lady in my life.
6: Oh, good for you. I always say, you're only as old as the woman you feel, eh?
5: It is the humor. But no, Dad, you're barking up the wrong shoe. There could never be a romantic this thing between me and this particular lady.
6: Oh, don't be so down on yourself, Ramesh. You've a lovely thick head of hair and a smashing sense of humor. Your wife's been dead for years now. I'm sure our ghost would understand.
7: I don't think Mum's ghost would understand if Dad went out with a big long stick with a hook on it.
5: Sanjay, don't be disrespectful to Margaret on her birthday.
7: You're all mental. You got a birthday cake for a stick.
5: Sanjay, I don't expect you to understand. Margaret is a symbol. A symbol of my struggle to make it here in Lindsay. She has been with me through the highs and thin. She has served unquestioningly and loyally for many a sparrow's moon. She has braved wasps' nests, cobwebs, a strawberry yazoo that fell down the back of the fridge and lay there for 2 years, and a trapped pigeon. She has pulled the shutters up and put them back down again every day of my shop life. Margaret is sharp. Yes, she might be a big long stick with a hook on it, but she's getting a birthday party with all the trimmings.
7: Mental.
6: Oh, it's Margaret's birthday. Season's greetings, Margaret.
5: Yes, Margaret. Will you join us in raising a glass to Margaret?
6: Oh, don't mind if I do.
8: To Margaret.
5: Margaret. Right, now who's having cake?
8: Oh, yes.
5: Enjoy.
6: That's a beautiful bit of cake, that. Oh, it's so moist.
8: Oh, yeah, it is moist, yeah.
5: Well, it's moist, moist.
8: That is a moist cake.
7: Stop saying moist. It is moist, but...
8: Mm. Oh, Ted, listen. While we're in the party mood, we're testing out a theory. Do you mind being a guinea pig?
6: Fire away.
8: Right. Target.
6: There's been a murder.
8: See, it's everyone. It's the only response that's appropriate.
6: Oh, you just say it, don't you? I mean, I did that without thinking. It's like when someone throws an egg at you. Flinch first. Ask questions later. I'm buying that theory, Dave. Well done.
9: Oh. Hello, guys.
5: Hello.
9: Taggart, there's been a murder. Bring her in, boys.
10: You are next.
7: Oh, magic. Is that a slush machine?
5: Bloody hell. Is that a slush machine? No, you crossed the line, son. You crossed the line.
9: Dave, do you think I've crossed the line?
8: I'm with your dad on this one, Alok. I think you've crossed the line.
9: Sanjay, do you think I've crossed the line?
7: Stop saying cross the line. And anyway, I don't think you have crossed the line. Dad, how has Alok crossed the line?
5: He has crossed the line. A slush machine does not belong in a concern like this.
9: Why not, Dad?
5: Because it crosses the line. The detail boundaries are very clear.
9: Oh, here we go.
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9: And it's within your precious low return price bracket.
5: I don't make the rules up, son. Slush belongs in cafes and sports centres and concerns of that nature. Fun fairs, fets, etc. Basically, anywhere that features chips or chlorine.
8: On a barely legal 30-year-old mobile generator.
5: Exactly. But not here. No, son, I'm sorry, but retailers have to recognise the unwritten rules. Otherwise, there'll be retail chaos. And you'll be buying your fish fingers from Dorothy Perkins.
9: Sorry, Dad. I didn't want to tell you this, but I was up at the Leisure Drome yesterday doing a bit of market research and playing badminton with Abs, and, well, they were selling chocolate tools in the cafe.
5: What? Sanjay, clear a space. We're getting into the slush business.
7: Yes!
9: Get in!
5: Ah, hello, Keith.
11: Hello there, Ramesh.
9: Can I get my magazines, please?
5: Certainly, yes. Here we are. Falco, Farnham, Fisk, Futures. Here we are, Mr. Keith Futures. Astrology Today, Psychic World, and Take a Break. Busy morning?
11: Yes, very busy. Phoned the horoscopes into the paper. Oh, spoiler alert, by the way. Hell of a month to be Gemini.
5: Oof.
11: And then Mrs. Carmichael lost her car keys. So I managed to locate her spirit guide, Kakaniwi, and the keys were found. They were in a tub of hummus.
8: It's a bit heavy-handed, isn't it? Calling upon the spirit world to locate calf keys.
11: Well, she looked everywhere.
5: Ah, Kakaniwi. That is an indigenous American name, isn't it?
11: Aye, yes. A lot of the spirit guides tend to be the indigenous Americans, yes.
5: I wonder, if you are indigenous American, and you lose your keys, do you call upon a Mrs. Evans or a Mr. Jackson from the spirit world?
11: It's not really my concern.
8: Indigenous Americans are not really that concerned with material wealth, so they probably don't have that many things that require keys or three-piece suites to lose things down the back of.
9: What are you talking about, Dave? Indigenous Americans run big casinos and that.
8: You're right enough, Alok. They do. Your average casino must have a fair amount of keys.
9: And sofas.
8: Right enough. Security and comfort. I've got that completely wrong, haven't I?
9: Oh! Is that a slush machine?
7: You never predicted that, did you?
10: Oh, what?
9: We've all heard it a million times, Sanji, and I'm sick of it. And people on the street willing me to step in dog's dirt just so they can say, oh, never saw that coming, did you? Well, newsflash, I'm a human being too. I'm off duty just now. I didn't know that slush machine was going to be there, right? And my mouth is all shaped for a slush.
10: I have to say, I'm quite surprised, Keith. I didn't have you down as a slush man.
9: Oh, so I'm just supposed to eat, like, mystical food, am I? Black magic, monster munch, ghost biscuits.
10: We sell bacon tombstones.
9: Yeah, you expect me to eat bacon tombstones? Well, I don't. I'm a human being.
10: No, I know you're a human being, Keith. Huh? I've sold you pan scourers that were not from beyond the grave. What I mean is, I thought that slush was just for, you know, the youngies.
9: Well, I can't say nostalgia isn't a factor.
10: All right, so slush is reminding you of your youth.
9: No, it's reminding me of last week at the swimming baths. I had a slush there.
12: So, what flavour do you want, Keith?
9: Blue flavour. There you go. Thanks a lot. Oh, that's lovely. That is going down lovely. Oh, it's moist. I predict big things for this slush machine.
7: I thought you said you were off duty.
9: I was making that prediction as myself, as a human being, or am I not allowed to do that? You know, underneath this black suit, I'm just like you, you know. It's just because I spoke to Hitler once, and I never even meant to speak to Hitler. I thought it was Charlie Chaplin we'd raised. It was perfectly harmless. We were just looking for Mrs. Chatterjee's jade brooch. Turned out her sister had sucked it into the dice and was too scared to say anything.
10: Well, Charlie Chaplin told you that?
9: No, it was Hitler.
10: That's uncharacteristically helpful of him.
9: People always surprise you. Florence Nightingale came through one night and she was very sarcastic.
10: Oh, that's a blow.
9: It was. We still found the engagement ring, though. It was in Shania's nappy. I'm off to eat this while it's still slush. I'll see you later.
10: Bye, Keith.
12: Well, there you go, Dad. The psychic demographic. Mad for the slush.
10: Son, Keith is the psychic demographic in Lindsay.
12: What about that woman that saw Tupac Shakur in a salt and vinegar snack-a-jacks?
10: No. She's not local. She was visiting a sister.
12: You watch. This slush machine is going to go through the roof.
10: Ah, hello, Father.
13: Oh, slush. I want slush. I need slush. The slush machine's been a big hit with the old parishioners, eh?
12: Christian demographic? Check.
10: How do you know this?
13: Tiger. There's been a murder. Well, I've been trapped in the confessional booth all morning, and all I can see is all the different coloured tongues in it, and it got me all geared up for a slush. Oh, slush.
7: How can you see their tongues? You're not supposed to see their faces.
13: I like to know who I'm dealing with, so I've got a wee webcam in there between John the Baptist's eyes. Anyway, the point is, I'm ganting for a blue slush.
12: Gant no more, Father Henderson. One slush coming right up.
13: Oh, come to daddy. Oh, Ramesh, I see you've got a bit of a blue tongue on you yourself. Getting high off your own supply.
12: He couldn't resist it, Father. I've managed to crack the dad demographic.
10: That's plenty, son. The slush machine has been an unmitigated success. I have accepted this.
12: What flavour?
13: Oh, let's go Neapolitan on it.
12: How do you mean?
13: Now, one of each in the same cup.
10: Oh, you're a naughty, naughty priest.
13: Now, don't tell the bish. He'll want one too. Oh, I nearly forgot. Got a wee present for the birthday girl. Where is she?
8: Here she is, Father.
13: Oh, many happy returns, Margaret. Open it.
10: Let me help you with that, Margaret. Oh, it is the Ron seal.
13: Well, the ladies love a makeover, don't they? I thought Margaret might like a wee birthday fake bake.
8: Which will also keep her protected in the winter months. That's very thoughtful, Father.
10: Yes, very thoughtful, Father.
13: Yeah, well, I've never forgotten that time Margaret helped dislodge that hot dog from the gargoyle's mouth. Saved us the price of a steeplejack. You're a pillar of the community, Margaret. I wish some of my parishioners were as helpful as you.
14: Are you Mr. Maju?
10: You in for a slush as well, are you?
14: I'm not in for a slush. In fact, if I have my way, you'll never sell another.
10: And who are you when you're at your grand's?
14: Khan Noonien. I run the leisure drone.
10: Oh.
14: Mr. Maju, can I suggest an impromptu meeting in my conference room?
10: Actually, Khan, can I suggest an impromptu meeting in my conference room? Please, take a crate. Help yourself to this thimble's cushion. Prolonged crate sitting can result in a waffled bum bum bum.
14: Thank you, I'll stand. You've crossed the line.
10: No, I think you'll find that you crossed the line first, Khan. Huh? People in glass houses shouldn't sell miniaturized chocolate spanners and chisels.
14: People come to the leisure dome, they work out, they get low blood sugar, they need a boost.
10: What, you're selling boosts now?
14: I will if I want.
10: But it's not within your remit. If your customers are running low on sugar, they can get Gatorade from the machine, huh? Gatorade says Sports Center to me. This is why I have never stopped Gatorade.
15: Stop saying Gatorade!
10: Look, I have always respected the boundaries.
14: You sell Lucozade, don't you? That is on the Gatorade spectrum.
10: Yes, but it is also for the ill people. It is on the Lemsip spectrum. It's not my fault if the spectra intersect.
14: That's just gibberish. Slush machine, get rid, end of.
10: Let's all cool the beans here, huh? We are both fellow retailers, huh? Right, now, here is the deal. If you are willing to climb down on the chocolate tool issue and the boost...
14: And topics.
10: Aye! Then the slush machine will be gone.
14: Aye. Well, I suppose if we both... Hey, what is that?
10: What?
14: There! Under that big bag of schmackos, is that tennis rackets in a net bag?
10: Yes.
14: How long have you been selling those?
10: I've always sold those. They're a staple of the shop, like rain hoods and shoelaces.
14: No, tennis is a sport. I sell sport things.
10: Oh, now, come on, behave yourself. It is a child's toy. An impulse buy for a harassed single mother or a disinterested uncle in a hurry. These tennis rackets could never be used meaningfully by Vitas Gerardaitis et al.
14: That's because he's dead. That's it. Gloves are off. I came here with an open mind.
10: No, you didn't. You refused to sit on my crate.
14: Aye, well, I can see what kind of person I'm dealing with here. You've started a war here, pal. You better hope you can finish it.
10: Right.
14: Fine.
10: Taggart.
14: There's been a murder.
8: What do you think, Alok?
9: What?
8: Margaret, that's her all dry. Went on quite dark, but it's lightened a bit. Quite subtle, I think. More a make-under than a make-over.
9: You're mental.
10: Right, son. Stick the boxes on the counter. Why are you making that face?
15: Dad, what's in these boxes? They're really heavy.
10: Well, it's mainly shuttlecocks. How heavy can they be?
8: What have you got here, then? Oof. Shuttlecocks, tennis balls, headbands, wristbands, athletic supports. You're fair going to town here, Ramesh.
10: It's war, Dave. I'm going to war.
8: You certainly are. Wait a minute. Goggles? Armbands? Snorkels? These aren't impulse buys, Ramesh. This is Sports Center, pure and simple.
10: I appreciate that, Dave, but that Rudy Rude man drove a Bedford Rascal through the retail protocol. There are no lines in war.
8: Where are we going to put all this stuff?
10: We'll have to find a place, Dave, a high-profile place. Right, lose the marigolds and the kitty litter and say hello to the sports section of Fags, Mags and Bags.
9: Brilliant. Can we do computer repairs now?
10: No, this is personal. Sanjay, go to the back shop. Fetch the life-size cardboard cutout of Gary Salt and Lineker and put him front and center.
8: Ramesh, Lineker was never meant to be in the front shop. He doesn't have the gravitas. No, who said that?
10: Who?
8: You did, 6 months ago.
10: Did I?
8: You know you did. I mean, what next? The big cardboard Noel Edmonds with his arms crossed promoting the Lotto Hawk picks.
10: I don't know, Dave. All bets are off.
8: Five alive.
10: Sanjay, I want sporting goods peppered all around this shop. Use Margaret for the high shelves. Ah, hello, Mrs. Gibb.
0: Hello there, Ramesh. So it's true, then? You've got a slush machine?
10: Yes. Are you in the market for a slush?
0: I've just had one, actually, down the leisure drum, after me Bangra styes.
10: So, what can I get you, then? Your usual chomp?
0: Actually, no. I had a chomp down the leisure drum.
10: What?
0: Well, I was feeling a bit light-headed after me Bangra size, so I needed a sugar hit. I must admit, I was a bit surprised to see the chomps next to the Capri Suns, but, you know, we live in a world where they sell sit-down lawnmowers in Asda, so...
10: Yes, sir, this appears to be the dark ages of retail. The lines have gone all higgledy, this thing piggledy. The new grass is in.
0: Yeah. Actually, that's why I've come in.
10: Certainly, let me just fetch it. I noticed there's a flip-flop sellotape to the front. I assume you get the matching flip-flop with the next installment. Bit cheeky, but you can't fault the marketing strategy.
0: No, you don't understand. I've come to tell you that I've got that flip-flop already. You see, the leisure drum's on me way to work, so it's more convenient for me to get me Grazie from there.
10: Stop this, Bram! The sports centre is doing Grazie!
0: Not just Grazie. I noticed a Bella, a Doctor Who magazine, and a Sarah Lancashire's World of Owls.
10: Hey, the hat!
0: I know! Who would have thought Sarah Lancashire had an interest in owls?
8: Right, okay. Well, that was very nice of him to get back to you. Please pass on my best. I'm a big fan. Thanks. Bye-bye. Oh, that was Stephen Fry's people on the phone there. What a nice man he is. He got back straight away.
10: Oh, really? So what did he say?
8: There's been a murder. That's it. Proof positive. End of.
14: You've got some nerve, Margot. Lineker in the window, he's one of mine.
10: Three words, Khan. Salt and Lineker.
14: But you didn't have to put three pairs of goggles and an athletic support on him, did you? What's that? Is that Gatorade up there?
10: Is this something I'm trying out?
14: That's coming down.
10: Oh, I don't think it is.
14: Yes, it is. Give me that stick.
1: Oi! You keep your filthy hands on Margaret.
8: Yeah, I just put a second coat in her.
1: Give it to me.
14: No.
1: Give it to me.
14: No.
1: It's her birthday week.
8: Oh, no.
15: OMG.
10: Margaret is dead.
16: There she is, Margaret. We've lost a friend there so soon after her birthday as well. I suppose she went out in the eye.
10: Yes, I suppose there is that, yes.
12: It's what she would have wanted.
16: I just say she's just looking good. Tan on her there.
8: Aye, I've put a third coat on her. Ron Seal, I wanted her looking her best.
12: It's what she would have wanted.
16: Lovely casket.
12: Yes, that is a lovely casket.
8: Aye, it's the case for my snooker cue, Father. Ironically, if Margaret were still intact, she wouldn't have fitted into it, but actually, in two bits, she's a perfect fit.
12: It's what she would have wanted.
16: Is that velvet?
8: Yeah. Signed by Ray Reardon.
16: Was he close to Margaret?
8: No, Ted, but I imagine he would have been, had he met her.
12: Oh,
17: everybody loves
12: Margaret. Of course, who wouldn't love Margaret?
16: Beautiful.
12: Well, Dave, I think that's everyone here. Is everything ready?
8: Yes, the ceremony will proceed as follows, Father. You'll say a few words, then Ramesh, and then I'll send Margaret on her way. She'll be placed reverently onto Sandy's Spider-Man skateboard, then rolled down into this disposable barbecue outside the door for cremation.
12: It's what she would have wanted. Okay, everyone. We are gathered here today to pay respects to a loved friend and colleague. Margaret was, yes, a stick with a hook on it, but she was also a part of this community, who touched us all in her own special way. Keenan, you won't remember this, son, but when your dad bought a big giant box of Terry's All Gold to celebrate your birth, shortly before he legged it never to return, it was Margaret who brought them down from the high shelf.
10: Oh, Margaret!
16: Oh,
12: Jeff from Braz, etc., I'm sure you haven't forgotten the time a lacy underwired bra became entangled in the ceiling fan. It would still be there, would it not, if not for Margaret's intervention.
8: Yes, that's right. Amen to that.
12: And Hilly, lovely Hilly from Pause for Thought. Lest we forget, it was Margaret who talked that marmoset down from that ice cream van with a few well-placed pokes. Ramesh would now like to say a few words.
10: Yes, As you all know, I pride myself on my words, but on this day, words fail me. Margaret has been by my side for over 29 years.
12: Do you mean 30?
10: Yes. Yeah. And there is now a big, long stick with a hook on it, shaped hole in my heart. And it's my fault. I lashed out in anger, and it was Margaret who paid the ultimate price, and I don't know if I'll ever be able to forgive myself. Please, help yourselves to a ham Langford. That's what they're there for.
12: And now Dave will do the honours. It's what she would have wanted.
8: Alok, if you could press play. Too loud, Alok.
9: Sorry.
8: Of my friend Margaret, I can only say this. Of all the big long sticks with a hook on it I have encountered in my travels, she was the most human.
9: Shall I push her in?
8: Yeah. Too much.
12: It's what she would have wanted. Hello, Ramesh.
10: Oh, hello, Keith. We were just cleaning up. The shop will be back to normal soon. Would you care for a sausage roll?
9: No, but I'd eat one. Ramesh, I hope you won't think me indelicate, but I have something I need to say to you and Dave. Is there somewhere private we could go?
10: Yes, come into the back shop. Dave, would you join us?
8: Yeah. Taggart?
9: There's been a murder.
10: Is this about the coffee ring on your Hocus Pocus monthly? I can only apologise. I have been at sixes and sevens.
9: Don't give it a second's thought, Ramesh. I've actually come here with a message from Margaret.
17: What?
9: It's true. She's spoken to me from beyond the grave. She's ready to pass on. But before she does, she wants to impart a message.
10: Right, so Margaret has spoken to you, has she, from the afterlife?
9: Yes, she did, yes.
10: I'm sorry, Keith, I'm afraid that I am a skeptic in these matters, but I cannot indulge you in your hocus-pocus.
9: Excuse me? Hocus-pocus? Is it, I beg of your pardon? Are you saying that I'm not a psychic? Are you saying that I haven't got the gift?
10: No.
9: Do you know how many car keys I found in bureaus? How many engagement rings I found in Dysons?
10: No.
9: Well, there's certainly been quite a few, right? I mean, definitely in the tens.
10: No, I'm sorry, Keith. I don't mean to denigrate your profession.
9: Well, that's just what you are doing. And if I tell you you've got a message from beyond the grave, you can take it to the bank. Okay? Right?
10: Very well, I suppose you have no reason to lie.
17: So what did Margaret have to say?
9: Well, first of all, she liked to say to yourself, Dave, that her passing was very comfy. And she knows how much you liked that snooker case and she appreciates the sacrifice, okay? Also, as a wee bonus, there's a £2 coin in your grey thermalactyl glove.
17: Cheers, Margaret.
9: Now, Ramesh, she had something very specific to say to yourself. Before she passes on to a better world, she wants you to let go of all your negative emotions and she wants the shop to return to the way it used to be before all the unpleasantness.
10: Right.
9: She wants you to lose the slush machine and all the goggles and that.
10: She said that. That's really quite specific.
9: Oh, she was adamant. It was a very strong sending. It was quite distressing for myself, actually, when I channeled her.
17: You channeled her?
9: Yeah. A voice came out of me and everything.
10: And what did Margaret sound like?
6: Lose the slush machine, Ramesh! It's brought nothing but trouble!
10: Blimey. Well, I'd better lose it right away, hadn't I?
9: Oh, aye. And she says as well that you've got to stop picking out the black ones from the sports mixture for your own personal use.
10: What? But no one knows about that.
9: And then she said that she forgives you.
10: Bloody hell! Margaret! Margaret, my lovely Margaret! Watching over me from the beyond!
9: And that was it. She's gone to a happier place now, but you will meet again. I promise that to yourself.
10: Thank you, Keith. That is a great comfort. I know now what I must do. Margaret's passing must not be in vain.
9: It's what she would have wanted.
17: You mean, it's what she does want?
9: Aye, that's right. It's what she does want. Aye.
17: I'll walk you out, Keith.
18: Thanks for that.
9: Sorry about that. Nearly arsed it up.
18: You don't think it was too far-fetched, do you? A stick talking from beyond the grave.
9: Well, it is a bit far-fetched. Mr. Constansis had a wardrobe that spoke to him, but that was in the living realm. Oh, thanks for the sports mixer stuff, by the way. That really helped.
18: Aye, well, he doesn't know that I know. Is there such a thing as psychic customer confidentiality?
9: Aye, I'll take that wee secret to the grave. And beyond.
18: I just hope I've done the right thing.
9: Don't worry, Dave. Sometimes you just need to tell people what they need to hear.
18: Oh.
9: You never heard that from me, right? I'm still a psychic.
18: And a very nice one you are, too.
9: Can I get my...
18: 50 quid, wasn't it?
9: Yes.
6: Have you got 5 tens?
17: You're chipper?
10: Yes, it's very liberating to have the shop back to its old shoe.
17: Aye, right enough. That's all the sports stuff away. I'll be honest, Ramesh. I never felt right selling Olympic standard shuttlecocks.
10: Oh, don't worry. I won't be making that mistake again. Back to nylon. 3 for 50 pence.
17: Just need to get those high dangling goggles and we're done. I'll just go and get Robert Pershing Wardlow out the back.
10: Oh, no, no need. I will fetch Mar...
17: Oh, don't worry, Ramesh. Time is the great healer.
19: Hello there, Ramesh.
10: Hello, Khan.
19: I just wanted to let you know we've knocked the chocolate tools on the head. In fact, we've dropped all the sweets and magazines in that. Got a bit out of hand there, didn't it?
10: You're not wrong, Khan. You'll notice a slush machine-shaped gap in my emporium. Incidentally, I don't suppose you'd have any use for this bin liner full of high-end sports gear?
19: Oh, that's very decent of you, Ramesh. I don't suppose you'd have any use for a bin liner full of confectionery and periodicals?
10: Bring them on.
19: I'll just get them out of the rafters.
17: That's nice, Ramesh. Peace returns to Lindsay.
8: Sometimes a tragedy can bring people together.
10: Indeed, Dave. It is both amazing and great.
14: Here's the sweeties, Ramesh.
19: Oh, and I hope this isn't insensitive. Your son told me what that stick, Margaret, was it?
10: That's right, Margaret.
19: That's right. Well, your son told me what Margaret meant to you, so as a kind of peace offering, I'd like to give you this big long stick with a net on it.
10: Oh! I don't know what to say.
19: Well, it's not to replace her. It's one of those ones we used to fish corn plasters et al. From the swimming pool. You're more than welcome to customize her.
10: Huh?
19: Aye, well, me and the boys have taken to calling her Brenda.
10: Brenda, welcome to Fags, Mags and Bags.
4: 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The producer was Gus Beattie. Fags, Mags and Bags is a Comedy Unit production for BBC Radio 4.
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0: Ear.
1: I do not answer to ear, Mr. Master.
0: All right, then. Oi!
1: What is it, Mr. Mash?
0: Did you put in an order for 27 galvanized buckets?
1: And what would I be doing in ladies' department with 27 galvanized buckets? This is ladies' department, not a farmyard.
0: Well, you could be milking a Jersey.
2: Mash.
0: Ah, good morning, Captain. Sorry I can't salute you, sir.
2: Have you taken leave of your senses?
0: I am trying to ascertain, sir, who ordered 27 galvanized buckets.
2: Obviously nobody on this floor.
0: Well, hardware denies all knowledge of them. Oh, no. I'll try musical instruments. Any old time. Any old time. Any old
2: time. Mr. Mash, please.
0: Sorry, Captain.
3: Mrs. Slocum, what shall I do with these crochet berries?
1: Oh, we've had these for years. I think they were a special offer for the Jubilee.
3: It says here as worn by Princess Margaret Rose.
1: Oh, yes. Oh, they were very popular.
3: Well, if they were so popular, how come we got so many left?
1: They were only popular with Princess Margaret Rose.
3: Well, how much are they?
1: Oh, well, what does it say on the ticket?
3: 2 and 11 pence 3 farthings.
1: We can't put that.
3: Well, what's that in new money?
1: Well, we've had devaluation, inflation, decimalisation, purchase tax, VAT, or put unrepeatable at 40p.
3: Oh, what about the Margaret Rose?
1: Put as worn by Princess Anne at badminton.
3: You can't wear these to play badminton.
1: Oh, give over. Are you being served, madam?
4: Yeah. No, I'd like to try one of these Princess Anne hats, please.
1: Oh, certainly, madam. They've just come in.
4: Oh.
1: Oh. Oh. Very becoming. Isn't it, Miss Brown?
3: Yes, they're all wearing them for badminton.
4: What, £4?
3: Oh, no, that's supposed to be £4.
1: Supposed to be £4.50, but they've been reduced.
4: That's quite reasonable, according to today's standards.
1: Yes, madam, we think so, too. Sale, Miss Brahms.
5: The combinations are shrunk, sir. But it is advisable to wash them in lukewarm water.
6: Yeah, or better still, no water at all. My old granddad used to send his combinations to the dry cleaners, you know.
5: Well, I rinse mine in the bath and then let the wind dry them.
6: Must be pure magic in your house. Here we are. Thank you very much. Good morning, sir.
2: Thank you for your custom, sir. Can I help you, sir?
7: So.
2: Can I help you, sir?
7: So.
2: You want to buy?
7: So.
2: Mr. Lucas, chop chop.
6: I beg your pardon, Captain Peacock.
2: Forward, Mr. Lucas.
6: Credit card.
2: So. You, Mr. Cato, I, Peacock.
7: How do you do, Mr. I, Peacock? So.
2: So. This honorable Mr. Humphreys.
7: Humphreys, so.
2: Good. And this honorable Mr. Lucas.
7: Lucas, so.
6: No, Lucas.
7: Lucas.
6: No, Lucas.
2: You must understand, Mr. Lucas, that this gentleman is Japanese, and he has difficulty getting his tongue round his R's.
6: I thought it was just a matter of practice. What does the customer require, Captain Peacock?
2: I'll try to find out.
6: Yes, and of course, you were out east, weren't you?
2: Hmm. What he wanted?
7: Quarter for Lane.
2: I beg your pardon?
7: Quarter for Lane. Petticoat Lane or Drury Lane?
2: I think the customer wishy raincoat, Mr. Lucas.
7: Ah, Lane coat.
8: Ah, so.
7: Excuse me, phony lingy. Men's lady maids.
9: Mr. Rumbold for Captain Peacock.
7: Doesn't sound like Mr. Rumbold.
9: I'm Mr. Rumbold's new temporary secretary. Mr. Rumbold would like to see Captain Peacock in his office.
7: Oh, in that case, I shall acquaint Captain Peacock with Mr. Rumbold's wishes.
9: Oh, you're very obliging.
7: Only to a point. Captain Peacock, Mr. Rumbold's office, chop chop.
6: Now, what was the last thing I said?
9: Would I please get them off?
6: I beg your pardon?
9: The letters. You wanted me to catch the post.
6: Oh, yes. No, what I meant was, what was the last thing I said in the memo to young Mr. Grace?
9: I am both flattered and honoured that you are considering me for the vacant post on the board of directors.
6: Vacant post on the board of directors?
9: Sorry, my shorthand. Of course, I would readily accept, if selected. Signed, yours, Crawley.
6: Yours truly.
9: I'm sorry.
6: Yes, well, that would be all. Do try to be a bit more accurate, Miss Ainsworth.
9: Yes, Mr. Rumble.
6: Now, I want that to go off tonight. I don't want any correspondence delayed the way it was yesterday.
9: Of course not, Mr. Rumble. It won't be like last night. I promise I'll have it off before I go.
6: Good. Well done. You have to be very firm with these girls these days, you know.
2: You seem to be getting results.
6: Well, sit down, Peacock.
2: Thank you, sir.
6: Now, as you probably heard... Peacock.
2: Yes.
6: Yes. As you've probably heard, Mr. Theobald is retiring from the board of directors due to continued ill health.
2: Yes, two bottles a day, I believe.
6: Well, that's neither here nor there. Anyway, they've been preparing a short list of suitable people with the necessary qualifications and requirements, which are, of course, drive, experience, integrity, etc. And I thought it right, only right, that you should be the first to know, and so that's why I sent for you.
2: Well... Of course, it doesn't come as a complete surprise to me, sir. And I need hardly add that I'm both flattered and honoured, and if selected for the post, would readily accept.
6: Captain Peacock, I feel I should explain that I'm the one who's being considered. And if I do get the job, I was intending to recommend that you should take over here.
2: I see.
6: Well, you don't seem too pleased about it.
2: Well, I'm not at all sure that a clerical job is right up my street. I do so enjoy having the friendly, personal contacts with people. And, on the other hand, I'm not sure that I'm entirely lose it.
7: £17.50, sir. There's your receipt and your credit card.
6: So...
7: Oh, my word.
6: Breathe?
7: You've got a cross on your fate line.
6: Breathe?
7: Closs. Closs on fate line. Me readie handy pandy.
6: Ah, yes.
7: Yes. Cross means accident.
6: Accident?
7: Yes. Cross means crash.
6: Clash mean clash.
7: Yes. Well, something like that.
6: Me no need clash. Me got credit card.
7: Yes. Go home, go home.
6: Sayonara, so.
7: Yes, quanta l'agusta, so.
6: What's all that rubbish about a cross on his fate line?
7: Well, there are certain times when I see things.
6: Well, you'd be like a fortune teller.
7: Oh, yes, and I'm not usually wrong.
6: Some
0: Japanese kamikaze pilot. They get chips up in me buckets and fell down the stairs.
6: Shall I give him a hand?
5: No. He'll be in haberdashery by now. Let them deal with it.
2: I think I'm going to go and check. Hurry up, Mr. Banks. Show me where he is.
6: Well, I warned him.
1: You warned him about what?
6: He saw it in his hand.
3: Saw what in his hand?
6: Well, I saw an accident in his hand and I told him.
1: He'd never.
6: He did. I heard him.
1: I didn't know you could read hands.
6: No, it runs in the family. My father noticed something funny about me when I was six.
1: Well, go on, read mine.
6: Oh, no, I can't. I've got to be in the mood.
3: Well, you was in the mood when you were holding that Chinaman's hand.
6: He was Japanese.
3: Same thing.
6: Anyway, the vibrations have got to be right. I'll try over lunch.
0: Here! That nip that fell down the stairs has got his head wedged in one of my buckets.
1: Poor man. And so far from home.
0: I hope he's got an account, because him and the bucket's on the way to the hospital, and he wouldn't pay cash.
6: There's only one spoon. Don't worry, I'll use my finger.
3: Mind that you don't melt your nail varnish.
5: I prefer to use my pencil. The taste of the wood takes my mind off the coffee.
3: Come on, can we do it now?
6: Well, don't rush me. I'm trying to take the taste away of this cottage pie.
1: How did it start?
6: I think as yesterday's Lancashire hot pot.
1: No. I mean, when you first found out you had this gift.
6: Well, I used to have these funny turns, you see. When I was about 15, I had the sensation of floating out of my body and looking down at myself lying in bed in my pyjamas.
1: What were you doing?
6: Well, nothing. I was just lying there.
3: Isn't it creepy?
6: Of course, I've learnt to do it at will since then. I can pop out of my body whenever I like.
1: Oh, I wish I could.
8: If I had a body like hers, I wouldn't come back.
6: Slocum.
1: When I first joined Grease Brothers, juniors weren't allowed to sit with the seniors. You are?
6: Well, lots of people leave their bodies at night, but they don't remember it.
3: I have dreams like that. Quite often I dream I'm flying around in the air with no clothes on, and all my friends are looking up at me, and I wake up and I'm blushing all over.
8: You don't want to be embarrassed by that.
3: Well, it's humiliating.
8: Well, try flying on your back.
5: I often dream that I'm wandering about the house looking for something.
8: Do you find it?
5: Yes, fortunately, yes. Last night on the way back, I fell over the cat.
1: You know, animals are very psychic. I mean, the least sign of danger, and my pussy's hair stands on end like this.
8: Better than the burglar alarm, isn't it?
1: Go on, then. It'll be going back time soon. See if you can see anything.
6: Right. Oh, you have a very pronounced mount of Venus.
1: Mr. Lucas, one sarky remark from you, I go straight to Captain Peacock.
8: You've never said a word.
6: Your heart rules your head. Now, let me see. How many affairs have you had? Oh, yes. One, two. Oh, that's a big one.
1: I don't think we want to go into the past. What about the future?
6: Well, you have a very long lifeline. You'll live well past middle age.
8: Now, that's the present. She wants to know about the future.
6: Well, it's all quite clear.
1: What is?
6: Well, I can see a man at your feet. He's tall and distinguished.
1: Who is it?
6: I can't see. He won't turn round.
8: Make him pop out of your body and go round and have a look.
1: What's he doing?
6: Well, all I can tell you is that he's lying at your feet.
1: Would you believe it?
3: I said he was never too late.
10: Oh, I didn't know that Mr. Humphreys was a palmist.
8: Oh, yeah. Not only that, he can pop out of his pyjamas whenever he feels like it.
1: Do you know, he's seen things in my past that I thought only I knew about.
8: There must have been somebody else there, surely.
1: Captain Peacock, why don't you let Mr. Humphreys have a look at your hand?
10: Oh, no, I don't believe in that sort of thing.
3: Oh, go on, Captain Peacock. Unless, of course, you've got some terrible secret what you want kept hidden.
10: Oh, very well, then. But I only have a moment. There.
11: Oh, well, look at that. Born to lead. Look at that prominent forefinger. A very ambitious hand. Oh, and such a long lifeline. Look, it goes right round here, splits itself into two and shoots right up his sleeve.
10: What does that mean?
8: You're going to die of old age in a railway tunnel.
11: Such a lot of lines. Your head rules your heart.
8: It's big enough.
11: I can see an opportunity.
10: Really?
11: Something to do with your job.
10: Go on.
11: Well, I see you, as it were, climbing a ladder. And then a door opens and you find yourself wearing a new hat.
10: Remarkable.
11: Am I right?
10: Well, I wasn't going to mention this, but this morning I was informed that Mr. Theobald might be leaving because of ill health.
5: 2 bottles a day, I'm told.
10: And I was told that I should stand by to take over Mr. Rumbold's position.
11: Well, that's it.
9: Climbing the ladder.
5: Yes. Well, certainly taking over from Mr. Rumbold is a door opening.
8: Yeah, you'll definitely have to have a new hat, because then he'll be allowed to wear one of those stupid-looking bowlers.
10: Quite remarkable.
11: Now, let me see the back of your left hand. Oh, yes.
10: What can you tell from that?
11: We're late back from lunch. Come on.
5: Mr. Humphreys, are you free?
11: Yes, I'm free, Mr. Granger.
5: I would like a word with you. Not you, Mr. Lucas. This is for Mr. Humphreys here alone.
11: What can I do for you, Mr. Granger?
5: Well, I wanted to say, Mr. Humphreys, for the last few weeks, I've been watching the way in which you've been handling the customers.
11: Ah, well, I can explain that, Mr. Granger. You see,
5: what I am trying to say is that I've been very impressed with your performance in trousers.
11: Oh, thank you, Mr. Granger.
5: Well, the whole point is that if Captain Peacock goes up, well, somebody else has got to take over the position as floor walker.
11: Well, you are going to recommend me.
5: Recommend you? Certainly not. I'm going to recommend me.
11: Well, what are we talking about, then?
5: Well, I am going to suggest to Captain Peacock that you take over my position. Do you think you could cope?
11: Oh, I'm sure I could, Mr. Granger, especially with your hand to guide me.
5: And do you think that Lucas is capable of taking over from you?
11: With my hand to guide him.
5: Well, better consult him.
11: Are you free, Mr. Lucas?
8: Yes, you have just caught me at a free moment, Mr. Humphreys.
11: Now, Mr. Lucas, if Mr. Rumbold takes over from Mr. Theobald, it's very likely that Captain Peacock will take over from Mr. Rumbold, in which case Mr. Granger may take over from Captain Peacock. Therefore, I shall take over Mr. Granger's duties, which will leave my position vacant. Do you think you could cope with it?
8: Wouldn't it be simpler if I took over from Mr. Theobald?
5: It is a serious responsibility we are discussing, Mr. Lucas.
8: Oh, yes, I can see that, Mr. Granger. I mean, after all, it means instead of standing in the middle of the counter here, Mr. Humphreys will have to stand at the end of the counter there. And instead of me standing at the end of the counter here, I shall have to stand in the middle of the counter there. It's a very big responsibility, that, Mr. Granger. I don't really know if I'm ready to cope with it. Mind you, it's not as big a responsibility for me standing here as it is for Mr. Humphreys standing over there. I don't envy you, Mr. Humphreys. I'd be a nervous wreck.
5: Have you finished, Mr. Newton?
8: Well, let me put it another way, Mr. Granger. Do I get more money?
5: Yes.
8: I'll do it.
5: Very well, then I will confer with Captain Peacock. Oh, yes, that blasted woman's got him.
12: Are you free, Captain Peacock?
10: At the moment, Mrs. Slocum.
12: Well, it's like this, Stephen. If you do take over from Mr. Rumbold, that would leave your position here vacant, would it not?
10: That is true, yes.
12: And I'm sure you will take over, because with your military background and your big forefinger, you're born to lead.
10: Yes, I suppose advancement was inevitable.
12: And I suppose it'll be up to you to recommend someone to take your place.
10: No doubt it will.
12: Well, I think that it's time we had a change of sex on the floor.
10: Well, I understand that you're recommending Mr. Humphreys.
12: No. I'm recommending me.
10: You? A woman? A woman floor walker?
12: Captain Peacock, women are equal to men these days, you know.
10: Not that equal. Floor walking has always been a man's job in this department.
12: Well, I don't see why. I mean, anybody can stand there with their nose in the air looking stupid.
10: If that were all that were required, Mrs. Slocum, I would recommend you without hesitation.
12: Male chauvinistic pig.
10: I will pretend you haven't said that.
12: I didn't want the job anyway.
11: Are you free, Mr. Granger?
5: Not at the moment, Mr. Humphreys.
11: Oh, only Captain Peacock's free.
5: Well, are you free, Mr. Humphreys?
11: Yes, I'm free, Mr. Granger.
5: Well, would you mind taking over this customer, please?
11: Pleasure, Mr. Granger.
5: Right, thank you. I've already taken his inside leg. Oh. He's looking for something in Scottish tweed with broad shoulders.
11: Hmm? Well, we are.
5: Peacock, are you free?
10: Just a moment, Mr. Granger. I'm free now.
5: I'm delighted to hear of the possibility of your promotion, Steve.
10: Thank you, Ernest.
5: Well deserved.
10: Inevitable, I should have said.
5: We've known each other for many years, Stephen.
10: You're one of my closest acquaintances, Ernest.
5: Oh, it's very nice of you to say that. I take it that you will be recommending me.
10: In what capacity?
5: For your job, of course.
10: I rather doubt it.
5: Doubt it? Why?
10: I think it needs a younger man to cope with it.
5: Cope? Cope with what? All you do is to stand there with your nose in the air and say, are you free, Mr. Granger?
10: I have to check all the bills and make sure they're properly made out.
5: Well, any damn fool can do that.
10: And is that the qualification you're offering?
5: Captain Peacock, as soon as I've had my tea, I shall bring it up in front of Mr.

0: understand a word you're saying. I think he wants to talk to you.
1: Well, who is it?
0: He sounds like a Japanese with his head stuck in a bucket.
2: Oh, I've no time for practical jokes. Put the receiver down.
1: I think I can explain that, sir.
3: Don't even start, Mr. Lucas.
2: Now, let's get these complaints over quickly, shall we? It is 5:30.
4: To put it in a nutshell, Captain Peacock doesn't fancy a lady floor walker.
2: Well, we only have two lady floor walkers, one in costumery, one in haberdashery. Which one don't you fancy?
3: I don't fancy one in menswear.
2: Good Lord. We've got one dressed as a man.
3: I'm specifically referring to Mrs. Slocum.
2: Ah, oh, so that's the complaint. Mrs. Slocum has been dressing as a man and it doesn't attract you. I think I agree. Don't dress as a man anymore, Mrs. Slocum.
4: Don't be daft. I haven't been dressing as a man. It's just that I don't want to be under Mr. Granger on the floor.
5: There's no danger of that. Captain Peacock seems to think that I'm past it.
2: I sometimes wonder if, sitting in this office, I'm missing something.
6: Well, if there is a vacancy to be filled, I don't see any reason why I shouldn't do it. After all, I have had 15 years' experience.
2: What vacancy are we talking about?
1: Look, when Captain Peacock takes over your job, we're going to have a new floor walker.
2: Captain Peacock, my possible promotion was supposed to be a secret. I only got the memo about it yesterday.
1: No, Captain Peacock didn't tell us about it. You see, Mr. Humphrey saw it in his hand at lunch.
2: But what were you doing with my memo in your hand at lunch, Captain Peacock?
6: He didn't have the memo. I read the lines in his hand.
4: You see, he's a palmist who can see into the future.
1: And he saw Captain Peacock climbing a ladder, a door opening, and him wearing a new hat.
4: Which means you're getting Mr. Theobald's job. He's getting yours, which is why I'm applying for his.
2: But it's by no means certain that I am getting Mr. Theobald's job.
7: Well, let Gypsy Rose Humphreys read your hand. He'll tell you your future.
1: May I?
6: No, not that one. That's the one you were born with.
2: I was born with them both.
6: No, you see, the left one is what you start out with. The right one is what you make of it and other changes. Now, let me see. Oh. Well, you had a very unhappy childhood.
1: His mother kept polishing his hair with sandpaper.
2: Let's stick to the future, shall we?
6: Well, I can see a cross. That's the crossroads in your career. And I can see a T.
4: Theobald!
6: No, it's a turning point in your life.
2: When's it going to happen?
6: Well, I can see leaves.
7: In the autumn!
1: Well, it's the autumn now!
0: Yes? Yes, sir. Yes, sir. I'll tell him, sir. Young Mr. Grace wants to see you on his way out through the department.
6: That could be the news.
0: But we haven't tidied up yet.
2: Well, look sharp about it. Come on, good young Mr. Grace coming through. That's it. Come on, Mr. Lucas. Quickly. Hurry up. You should have seen to this, Peacock.
3: Come along, Mrs. Slocum. Get those boxes away.
4: I am doing. Only they go on the top shelf in millinery, and I'm no good on the ladder.
3: Come along, Miss Browns.
7: I'm not going up there with you down here.
3: Oh, give me those hang boxes. Come on.
8: Randold?
2: Yes, Mr. Grace.
8: A strange thing happened to me this afternoon.
2: What was that, sir?
8: My tea bag broke.
2: Oh, I am sorry, Mr. Grace. I'll speak to the catering manager.
8: Oh, no. I'm glad it broke. Lily, the tea girl, read my tea leaves.
2: Oh, I hope it was good news, sir.
8: Well, it was more of a warning. It said, beware of a bald-headed man with big ears. So you're not getting the job. Carry on, everybody. You've all done very well.
1: Did you hear that? A fine fortune teller you are.
6: Well, wasn't far wrong. I mean, I mentioned the leaves, didn't I? And that cup of tea could have been the turning
1: point. He didn't get the job, did he?
6: No, he's been turned down.
1: And what about Mrs. Slocum with a man at her feet, an old peacock going up a ladder with a door opening and all that rubbish about him being in a new hat?
6: Well, I can't be right all the time. Come on, let's tell Peacock about

think this will be a very good time for me to leave my body.

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6: This week, Bunter the Hero.
7: Hello, hello, hello.
8: What is it, Jerry?
7: I spy Bunter.
8: Oh, yes.
6: Bob Cherry was glancing back from the stile in Friardel Lane. In the distance behind, a fat figure came plugging along the lane from Greyfriars School. William George Bunter was on the trail of the picnic.
8: Wait for him to come up and jolly well squash him.
7: No good, Bull. He's not coming up. He knows better than that. I say, I've got a wheeze. Sit down a bit. We've got plenty of time.
9: I say, you fellows!
7: Hello, hello, hello.
9: You'll be late for the picnic if you don't get on.
7: Oh, it's only a couple of miles to Peg Green.
8: But we're not going.
7: Shush, boom.
6: The row of juniors on the stile smiled. The picnic was to take place at the old priory in Friardel Wood.
7: Now look here, Bunter. If we see you at Peg Green, we'll jolly well burst you.
9: Now, really, Cherry?
7: And if you follow on through the wood, we'll wait for you and bash you against a tree.
9: Beast!
7: The dear man's heading for Peg Green. I hope the walk will do him good. May bring down his fat.
6: Bunter decided that all he needed to do was take another route to Peg Green and keep clear of the others until the picnic was going on. Then he would roll up and join in as per program.
9: Oh, dear! Oh, it can't be much further.
7: Buy a coconut, sir.
9: Who said that?
6: Bunter paused and blinked round him. On a patch of grass by the side of the lane, a gypsy caravan was drawn up and a bony horse was nibbling the grass along the hedge. A dark-skinned gypsy was sitting against a tree, smoking a dirty pipe. There was a basket before him filled with coconuts.
7: Coconuts, sir, only fourpence.
6: Bunter eyed the coconuts and the gypsy through his big spectacles.
9: Tuppence?
6: Bunter fumbled in his pockets. Owing to the non-arrival of a postal order which the Owl of the Remove had been expecting for a very considerable time, he was suffering from a dearth of that useful article, cash. There were 3 pennies in Bunter's pocket. That was the sum total of his wealth.
9: Make it 3 pence then, hey?
7: 3 pence, sir.
9: Yeah, you see, I've left my money at home. I mean, I've been disappointed about a postal order. I mean, I left my wallet in my study with all my notes in it. So, fact is, I've only got 3 pence.
7: I'll find a small one for you, sir. Here you are. Thank you kindly, sir.
6: Bunter plugged on with the coconut under his arm. A score yards farther on was the level crossing, of which the gates were closed for the passing of the next train.
9: No, level crossing's closed. Oh, bother. I don't know. Can't see a train. Oh, well, might as well take a break. Just time, for a coconut. Jolly good.
6: Bunter stopped and leant on the gatepost and opened his pocket knife to negotiate the nut.
9: Right, here we go. Just a little jab. Here we are. Ooh, coconut milk. I love it. It's delicious, delicious, delicious. Yum, yum, yum, yum.
6: He jabbed the blade of the knife into the softest spot, excavated it, and placed the nut to his mouth to allow the juice to flow into his thirsty and capacious mouth.
9: Mm-hmm. Mm-hmm. Mm-hmm. Yuck, yuck! Oh, crikey, it's a rotten coconut! The awful beast! Oh, dear! That rotten jip-hill! Jolly well show him!
6: Billy Bunter stuttered and spluttered and spat, going off almost like a squib. In great wrath, he clutched the empty coconut and plugged back to the gypsy camp.
9: Look at that! It's rotten!
10: You want a lot for your thruppence, sir. I've got better ones than that for four.
9: And you look here, you. You just give me another nut for this rotten one.
10: I'm a poor man, sir. I can't afford to give nuts away.
9: Well, give me my money back, then.
10: I don't think.
9: Oh, you rotten swindler.
10: I mean, what?
9: You're a thief. I'm going to tell the police about you.
10: Right, you walk it. You walk it before you get hurt, see?
9: No, look here.
10: Walk it.
11: Give him another nut, Joseph.
6: This came from a woman in a shawl looking round from the caravan steps.
10: You shut your mouth, Jenny. Look at you or I'll give you a right hiding.
11: Oh, leave him be, Joseph.
9: You beast! I say, don't you dare! Oh, no, no! Oh, get off!
6: Joseph made a stride towards him, twirling a stick. That was enough for William George Bunter. He took to his heels at once and scuttled away towards the level crossing. Joseph grinned and sat down to his pipe.
9: Beast! Ow!
6: Gasped Bunter from the safety of the level crossing. He was as thirsty as ever. He had an extremely nasty taste in his mouth and, in addition, he was feeling very ill-used and irritated.
9: No!
6: Somewhere in the distance sounded the whistle of an approaching train, and though it was still out of sight round a curve, Bunter sagely decided to let it pass before he crossed the line. He wiped his perspiring face with his handkerchief and leant on the gate to wait for the train to pass. And then...
9: Oh! Oh, little girl! Oh, no!
6: Billy Bunter became aware of it all of a sudden. It was seldom that Bunter forgot himself and his own troubles and grievances, but at that moment, Bunter, for probably the first time in his life, completely forgot his own worthy self. His fat face became suddenly fixed with horror as he stared at the railway line in front of him. In the middle of the line was a little girl of about 4 or 5 years old. She had gathered flowers in her hands and was making them into a bunch, fastening them with grasses, evidently utterly oblivious of the peril of her position.
9: Oh, crikey! Oh, little girl! Get off the line!
6: The boom of the approaching train was in his ears, but it had not aroused the little gypsy, deeply engrossed in bunching her flowers. The train was in sight now, sweeping on round the curve, its horn blaring. Still the child did not move, and still Bunter, petrified with horror, was motionless. William George Bunter was known at Greyfriars as a grub raider, as a fat slacker, as a funk of the first water, a fabricator who left Ananias and Baron Munchausen in the shade. He was known as a fellow who never even thought of stirring a fat finger on account of any other inhabitants of the earth. He'd been known to flee from the wrath of a third-form fag. He had taken more kicks than he could ever have counted, though certainly not so many as he deserved. And yet, somewhere buried deep under Bunter's layers of fat, there was a spark of genuine British pluck. For all of a sudden, Billy Bunter, as if moved by a hidden spring over which he had no control, bounded out upon the railway line. As if moved by a volition that was not his own, he raced to the metals with a terrible boom of the train deafening his fat ears. He snatched up the child and staggered forward. He plunged on blindly, crossing the metals with the child in his arms, staggered clear on the farther side, and fell headlong, the child still in his clutch.
9: Oh, I say! Oh, oh, I say! Oh, oh, that was Johnny Clark. Oh, I say!
11: You saved her.
9: Oh, what the thump?
11: Saved my little Minna.
9: What? Oh, crikey! Oh, no! Oh, I bruised my knees. I've got my trousers. Oh, dear.
11: You saved her life, Joseph. I saved her. You dear brave boy, she would have been killed. I saw her from the caravan when I heard the train coming. Joseph, I looked round and it was so close.
10: I beg your pardon, sir. You're a good one, you are, sir, and I'm sorry I was uncivil, sir.
11: He said, oh, Minna Joseph, she would have been killed. A brave boy might have been killed. A brave, so you're so
10: brave. You get the kid back to the van and see she don't wander again. You're a good plucked un, you are, sir. I don't know how to thank you for what you've done, sir.
6: Bunter had pulled himself together a little by this time. It dawned upon his mind that he had done a very plucky thing. Very plucky. Quite out of his line, as it were. He began to swell.
9: It's quite all right, my man. You're very, very welcome. Now, look here, if you feel so jolly thankful, you can jolly well give me a good coconut, right?
10: Certainly, sir, the old basket, if you like, after what you've done.
6: Billy Bunter selected three of the fattest nuts, as many as he could carry with comfort, the gypsy watching him very curiously. Probably it struck him that Bunter's present proceedings were rather out of keeping with his heroic rescue of little Minna, but certainly they were more in keeping with Bunter's usual character.
10: Yeah, as many as you like, sir.
9: Well, unfortunately, I can't carry more than three, can I?
10: Ever so much obliged to you, sir.
9: Well, it's all right. Any fellow who knows me, and they're going to tell you, I'm as brave as a lion.
10: Oh.
9: Fact is, danger's nothing to me. In fact, I'd rather enjoy it.
10: Oh.
6: And Bunter started once more for Peg Green. Joseph the Gypsy stared after him very curiously.
9: Beasts!
6: William George Bunter made that remark not once, but many times.
9: Beasts! Beasts! Beasts! Beasts! Beasts! Beasts! Beasts! Beasts! Beasts! Beasts!
6: He had haunted Peg Green for several hours. During those hours, he had waited and watched for the Grey Friars picnickers, and they had not turned up. He saw it all at last. All the while he was waiting about at Peg Green, the picnic was going on somewhere else. Miles nearer to Grey Friars, in all probability. It was all too terribly clear now, and Bunter's feelings were almost too deep for words.
9: Rotten fellows, they've pawned over on me. Oh, bother.
6: He moved at last and dragged tired, fat legs along on his return journey. He made it a point after passing the level crossing to call in at the gypsy camp. If Joseph the gypsy was still in a grateful mood, Bunter was prepared to raid his basket of coconuts to the full extent of Joseph's gratitude.
9: Oh, scissors, they've gone. Hello? Hello? Oh, I'm hungry.
6: The van was gone. Joseph was gone. Mrs. Joseph and the little girl were gone. All these details did not matter. But the coconuts were, of course, gone also. And that was serious. Bunter blinked at the deserted spot, groaned, and walked on. Six Grey Friars juniors came along from the direction of Cliff House School. Bunter stopped and blinked at them. They stopped, and Bob Cherry grinned at Bunter.
12: Hello, hello, hello. I do believe it's Bunter.
10: Hello, old fat bean.
9: Ha! Hello, bull.
10: Had a nice walk.
9: Beast!
12: Lovely scenery at Peg Green. I hope you enjoyed it, Bunter, but what have you been doing with yourself, old fat man? You've cut the knees off your bags and burst off a lot of buttons from your waistcoat. Been taking a tumble somewhere.
9: I fell down on the railway line. Had a jolly narrow escape, Wharton.
10: You silly ass. Mean to say that you went over the level crossing when a train was coming?
9: I dare say you would have let the kid be run over, wouldn't you? Well, that's not my style.
12: Huh? What kid?
9: Gypsy kid. She was on the metals, and the train was coming, and I rushed forward just in time, too.
12: What?
9: Yes, I barely had time to get clear. I fell with the kid in my arms, just out of reach of the train. But you fellows wouldn't have done it.
12: Well, no. We haven't your imagination, old chap.
9: You silly ass. It's true. You can jolly well ask those gypsies if you don't believe me.
12: Where are they? Produce the gypsies.
9: And they were camped in the lane, just by the level crossing.
12: What about walking round that way and asking the gypsies?
9: Well, they've gone now, haven't they?
12: Yes, I rather fancied they would be gone if we walked round and have a look at them.
10: The gunfulness would be terrific.
9: You silly owls. I mean, do you think they'd stay on there forever? I mean, just because I saved their kid from the train? We're awfully grateful, actually. That man, he gave me some coconuts.
12: He should have given you a cake. You take the cake, Bunter.
8: Where's the giddy rewards of valor, then, eh? I don't see the coconuts.
9: Well, I've eaten them, you ass!
8: Well, that part sounds true. If there was anything eatable about, I'm ready to believe that you ate it.
9: Oh, look, I tell you...
12: Keep it till we get in. We shall be late for callover if we stay here listening to Bunter's fairy tales.
9: No.
12: Tell us again in the...
6: Bunter was paying the penalty of untruthfulness. From the glories of Bunter Court to imaginary combats with ferocious bargees, Bunter had told the tale many a time and oft, and he had told it not wisely, but too well. Now, at long last, he was handing out the truth, and it was merely rewarded as Bunter's latest. You've been listening to Billy Bunter by Frank Richards with Tim Brooke Taylor, Graham Garden and Bilotti. The producer was Melanie Miller. Billy Bunter is a Rewind production for Radio 2.
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0: Arthur Haynes and Nicholas Parsons in sketches by Johnny Spate, with music by the Temperance Seven, vocalist Whispering Paul McDuff. The Reverend Parsons was one of those vicars with a great belief in the overall goodness and humanity of his fellow creatures. Just down from Oxford, and tackling his first living in the small backwater town of Dunfedin, nothing so far had happened in this quiet English town to shake him in this belief. Until one Saturday evening, as he sat in his book-lined study preparing his sermon for the following morning, he met evil personified, in the shape of a dirty, disreputable old tramp.
1: Yes, I wouldn't like to be out on a night like this. What on earth could that be at this time of night?
2: All right, coming.
3: Evening, Vicar.
4: Good evening.
3: Hope you didn't mind me knocking, like.
4: Oh, no, of course not, no.
3: Rotten night, isn't it?
4: It's absolutely terrible, isn't it?
3: Chucking it down, isn't it?
4: It really is. Very unpleasant, very unpleasant.
3: Absolutely chucking it down, mate.
4: It's one of the worst nights I've ever seen, I must say.
3: It's a shocking night, mate. I wouldn't like to be out in it, would you?
4: Now, I was just thinking the very same thing myself in the peace and quiet of my study. I just wouldn't like to be out on a night like this.
3: I was sort of wondering if you didn't mind me standing on your doorstep out of the rain, like.
4: No, of course not. Please do.
3: Sort of a bit of a shelter, you know, to get out of the rain.
4: Well, perhaps you'd like to step onto the porch there and a little bit more shelter, I think.
3: That's very nice of you. Mind you, you haven't got much porch here, have you?
4: No.
3: The old wind's blowing, mate. It'll blow straight on you, you know. Still, I suppose it's better than being out in the open on a night like this.
4: Oh, yes, indeed, yes.
3: Especially with my weak chest the way it is.
4: Oh, you have a weak chest?
3: Oh, very weak, yeah. I've got a shocking weak chest. Very delicate.
4: Oh, I'm very sorry to hear that.
3: I'm not supposed to get wet at all, really, you know.
4: Aren't you?
3: At least a little drop of rain on that chest could bring on one of my attacks.
4: One of your attacks?
3: One of my...
4: My dear fellow, are you all right? You don't look at all well.
3: So I don't, Vicar, don't worry about me, Vicar, but you get back there in front of that lovely warm fire with all those logs on it. Go on, you get back there.
4: But my dear fellow, I don't like to leave you in this condition. I mean,
3: that's all right, don't worry, as long as I can stand here in the rain, that's all you've got to do. You just get back there in front of that lovely warm fire. Just one thing I'd like you to do for me, though.
4: What is that?
3: If I do have one of my attacks, perhaps you'd cover me over with a newspaper or something, you know. And I've got to be kept warm, you see, that's the trouble.
4: Oh, look here, my dear fellow, perhaps you'd better come inside for a minute.
3: Well, that's very unexpected of you, sir. Thank you very much.
4: No, not at all. No.
3: Very kind of you.
4: Just come in, will you? just come over this way, Rob.
3: Yes, certainly.
4: Ah, there you are.
3: Thank you.
4: Look, just sit down in that chair there beside
3: the
4: fire.
3: Lovely chair.
4: That's right, yes. Sit down beside the fire for a while.
3: Oh, what a lovely fire.
4: And try and dry yourself up.
3: Well, it's very kind of you, Vicar. Very kind of you indeed. Do you mind if I ask you something, Vicar?
4: Not at all.
3: Do you mind if I eat my supper while I'm in here in the warm light?
4: Of course. I mean, please, I would like you to feel completely at home.
3: Well, it's very nice of you. Thank you very much. I mean, it won't take all that long. It's only a crust. I said, it's just a little crust, you know. It won't take all that long. It's just a little stale old crust I've had in my pocket for about 3 days.
4: A stale old crust?
3: Yeah, it's sustenance, though, you know. It's sustenance. I mean, you've got to sustain yourself somehow on a night like this, haven't you?
4: Well, my dear fellow, let me get you a sandwich.
3: Well, it's very unexpected of you, sir. Thank you very much. That's very kind of you. Would you get me a sandwich?
4: Well, of course. I mean, if you're ready.
3: What have you got then? Have you got something nice? What have you got?
4: Well, I don't really know what we have. My housekeeper's actually off for the day, but you know, I dare say there's something in the larder there—a little ham or cheese or salmon or tongue or something like that.
3: Well, that'll do me. That'll do me. Lovely. That will.
4: What would you like then?
3: Well, two of each.
4: Two of each?
3: Yeah, two of each.
4: Well, that's about 10 sandwiches.
3: That's lovely. That's marvellous. Thank you very much. It's very kind of you.
4: Are you sure that you can eat 10 sandwiches?
3: Oh, yeah, don't worry about it. I mean, what I can't eat today, I can take away with me tomorrow morning, can't I, you know?
4: Oh, yes, I see, yes. Well, yeah. In that case, I'll go and cut you the sandwiches.
3: Well, it's very kind of you, Vicar. Thank you very much. Put plenty of butter on, if you don't mind, sir, will you? It's good for me chest, you see, plenty of butter. The doctor's always telling me, he says, Arthur, he says, get plenty of butter. He says, get plenty of butter down here. He says, it greases the chest.
4: Greases the chest?
3: Yeah, butter greases the chest. He says, and if you're going to take butter on sandwiches, he says, take it with a warm drink. That's what he says.
4: Oh, you'd like a warm drink as well, would you?
3: Well, that's very nice of you, sir. It's very unexpected of you, sir. Thank you very much.
4: Well,
3: very kind of you.
4: What would you like? A little tea or coffee? Or cocoa?
3: No. I don't want you to get all that trouble. Not this time of night. Boiling up kettles and all that palaver at this time of night, mate. Drop of that'll do me.
4: A drop of what?
3: Drop of that there, that'll do me.
4: What, the whiskey?
3: The whiskey, that'll do me. I mean, that's just as warm as cocoa in the long run, isn't it?
4: Well, yes, but that I do keep just for medicinal purposes. It's only in the house for medicinal purposes. In fact, I'm sure that wouldn't do your chest a bit of good.
3: Well, that's funny. The doctor said it would. He said, drink plenty of that, he said.
4: What whiskey?
3: Whiskey, he said. Get plenty of whiskey down here, he said. It's good for the red corpuscles, he says.
4: I beg your pardon?
3: He said, it's good for the red corpuscles. He said, drink as much as you can. The trouble is, he won't give me a prescription for it.
4: I should think not, indeed. Of course not. No.
3: He said, get as much of that down here as you can. He said, do your chest good. He says, it'll help you.
4: Are you all right, my dear fellow? Oh, you want something? Just a minute. Hold on. Now let me see. Now then, how much of this would you like?
3: Well, if you don't know, I'll pour it out myself. Well, say when then.
4: When?
3: You are a little tinker, you are.
4: I beg your pardon.
3: You're trying to get me drunk, you are. That's what you're trying to do.
4: I do assure you I have no such intention. Well, would you like something in that?
3: Well, that's very kind of you, sir. Thank you very much.
4: What would you like? A little soda?
3: No, I'll have a drop more whiskey if you don't mind.
4: Are you quite sure?
3: Just a little drop, yes. Thank you very much. It's very kind of you.
4: How's that?
3: That's lovely. That should do it well, that is it?
4: Yes.
3: Well, cheers, and thanks for fetching me in. It's a pleasure to meet people like you.
4: Your good health.
3: That's all you wish yourself, then. Cheers.
4: Thank you very much indeed. I hope you're feeling a little better now.
3: I'm getting warmed up a bit now. Cool. It's true. Thank you. I can feel that tingling there, going right down the old legs. Got the old breath back a bit. Could do with one of those and all.
4: You sure you're feeling better?
3: Oh, I'm feeling better now. Thank you very much. It's very kind of you.
4: Well, in that case, I'll go and get your sandwiches. I'm sorry to have been so long, but it does take time to cut 10 sandwiches.
3: Well, it's all right, Vicar. Don't worry about it. I'm nice and comfortable here in front of the old fire.
4: Yes, you look comfortable.
3: Which has got me warm. While you've been away, you know what I've been doing?
4: What?
3: I've just been reading your sermon.
4: Have you really? What did you think of it?
3: Oh, it's very good, sir. Very good. I'm very impressed with that.
4: Oh,
3: I was.
4: Really?
3: Yeah. Especially that little bit about the Good Samaritan bloke.
4: Oh, yes.
3: He sounds like a real right toff to me. He does. The way he helped that bloke out, the way he did.
4: Oh, yes, the Good Samaritan. He was a real Christian.
3: Yes, he is. He was a real Christian, wasn't he? Mm-hmm. It's a pity there's not any Christians about now, isn't it?
4: Well, I don't think that's exactly true. I mean, there are lots of Christians about. I mean, we live in a Christian society. I hope that I myself am a Christian.
3: Oh, yeah, well, I ain't saying you're not, sir, but, I mean, let me put it like this to you, look.
4: Yes, please do.
3: Now, supposing I knocked on the door of that fella there.
4: But the Good Samaritan's door.
3: The Good Samaritan's door. Now, yes. supposing I've been lucky enough to find him living here tonight when I knocked.
4: Yes.
3: Mm-hmm. I mean, you don't expect to find people like him. I mean, people like him are all dead now, mate.
4: Oh, no, please. Now, this is where I can't go along with you. Christianity isn't dead. And, I mean, I myself, in trying in my own humble way to be a Christian, I wouldn't let you sleep on my porch with a piece of paper over you. I wouldn't let anybody sleep on my porch with just a piece of paper over them. Good heavens, no.
3: Well, where are you going to let me sleep, then?
4: Well, you can sleep on my sofa, here, in front of this nice warm fire.
3: Well, that's very, very good of you, sir.
4: Not at all.
3: But that just sort of proves my words, doesn't it? What I was saying just now, I just proves my words.
4: Sorry, I don't quite follow you.
3: Well, look, you're going to let me sleep on that sofa there?
4: Yes.
3: In these clothes?
4: Yes.
3: Now, but if I'd have been lucky enough to knock on that Good Samaritan's door...
4: Yes.
3: I bet he wouldn't have let me sleep on his hard sofa in wet clothes, would he? Not while he had a comfortable bed upstairs, he wouldn't.
4: Oh, no. Really, I really don't think that...
3: I mean, I don't expect you to do that. I mean, I'm not asking for that. I don't expect all those humanities.
4: You know, you're right. You're absolutely right. The Good Samaritan wouldn't have done that. You know, you can have my bed tonight. I will sleep down here on the hard sofa. I really will. No, please, don't say anything. Please, don't say a word, because it'll do me good. I think I'll even enjoy it.
3: Well, if you enjoy...
4: That, you know, I'll go even further. I will say that I'm glad that you knocked on my door tonight. You've shown me how weak the flesh can be.
3: Well, I'm very pleased that I've been some help to you. That's all I can
4: say. Oh, you have. And you can have my bed tonight with pleasure.
3: Well, if you show me where it is, I'll turn in then. I'll just take these sandwiches and I'll have a little drop more of this whiskey, if you don't mind. Nice and comfortable, this vicar. It's a nice bed, this.
4: Yes, I say, would you care for a bath before you turn in?
3: A bath?
4: Yes, a bath.
3: No, thanks, I'm not dirty, Reverend.
4: I wasn't implying that you were. It's, I didn't mean that, well, it, well, I mean just that I, for instance, I bath every night before I retire.
3: Well, perhaps you need to, I don't. I mean, I keep myself clean, Reverend.
4: Oh, I see, yes.
3: Yeah, well, I'll be saying goodnight then. Well,
4: I say, just a minute, you're not going to get into the bed just like that, are you?
3: Like what?
4: Well, I mean, aren't you going to take your boots off?
3: Take me boots off? Yes, I'm not taking my boots off. I never take those off. That's where I keep me money.
4: Well, I do assure you, your money is perfectly safe here.
3: Well, I'm not saying it won't be safe here, but I'm not taking any chances, that's all. I mean, you can't be too careful in this world, mate. I mean, I've slept with people before. Don't worry about that. I had Fortnum stolen up in the mission up one night when I slept up there. I told the police, but they're not bothered. Hey, just a minute, Vicar, just a minute. Don't start taking liberties. What are you doing?
4: I'm just taking one of these blankets. I shall need something to cover me while I'm downstairs on the sofa.
3: Well, I'll tell you what we'll do, then. I'll tell you what we'll do. You give me that blanket back in my overcoat.
4: I don't wish to have your overcoat. You can take it back.
3: Well, just hold it. I've just thought of something. Look, there's no sense in either of us getting cold.
4: You're quite right.
3: Now, why don't you sleep up here with me? I mean, the bed's big enough. And if it gets any colder, we can sort of cuddle up for warm.
4: No, thank you very much. I'll sleep downstairs on the sofa.
3: All right, well, you can please yourself, Vicar. But I'll bet you one thing. A few nights down there on the sofa and you'll soon be glad to come up here and sleep with me. Especially when the real cold nights set in.
4: The real cold nights? Look, just a minute. How long do you think you're staying here?
3: You're not going to turn me out already, are you?
4: Now, just a minute, my good man. Just a minute. I only agreed to put you up for one night.
3: I thought so. I thought this was too good to be true, you know. It's always the same with charity, isn't it? Only lasts for a couple of hours, charity does. It's all the same with you good Samaritans, you know. You take us poor blokes off the street, you let us live like millionaires for about 5 minutes, and then you chuck us out to starve again.
4: Now, please, I must have time to think this over. Oh, dear, this is all so depressing.

0: Oh, dear. Oh. Oh, what a night. Oh, my back. I can't straighten it. Oh, ow. Oh. Oh. Oh, I never realized the vicarage had so many drafts in it.
1: Morning, Vicar. Have a good night.
0: No, I didn't have a good night.
1: Breakfast smells good, you know. I thought I could smell something cooking. It woke me up, that did.
0: Yes, I'm sure.
1: Looks nice, that, doesn't it?
0: Yes.
1: Looks a nice breakfast you've got there, you know, Vicar.
0: Yes, I hope it will be.
1: Must be nice to wake up in the morning with a breakfast like that.
0: Yes, sure.
1: It's a lovely breakfast.
0: Look, will you excuse me? I don't really feel very sociable this morning. I haven't had a very good night. There's something I wish to hear on the wireless, as a matter of fact.
2: Ladies and gentlemen, here are the Temperance Seven with their vocalist, Whispering Paul McDowell, in Running Wild.
3: When I first met that gal of mine, it seemed just like a dream. But when she thought she had me right, she started acting mean. Like Mary led her little lamb, she led me all the time. Until that one had to turn. That's the reason I'm running wild. Lost control,

second magnificent offering of this widely experienced group of mild eccentrics is an instrumental number that many of the older members of the audience may remember, China Boy.

0: what did you turn the wireless off for?
1: Well, look, you're standing here listening to the wireless and your breakfast is cooking. Look, it's all getting spoiled there. Look at those lovely eggs there. The beautiful eggs they are. Look at them. Beautiful. Look at them. Look at those eggs. Lovely, those eggs.
0: Yes, I know. They look lovely.
1: Beautiful eggs. Look
0: I'm going to enjoy those fish.
1: All yellow and white they are. Look. Beautiful eggs. All frying away. They're all sizzling. They'll make your mouth water, don't they? I bet you and I are going to enjoy those in a minute, aren't you?
0: Yes, I hope so.
1: Look at them. Beautiful eggs they are.
0: Would you like some breakfast?
1: Well, it's very unexpected of you, Vicar. You want me to sort of share that breakfast with you, then, do you?
0: Yes, if you wish, I will share it with you.
1: Well, that's very Christian of you, that is. Very Christian of you. Do you think there'd be enough in there, then, for the two of us?
0: Well, I think so. I don't eat a very large breakfast myself.
1: Don't you? Yeah. Well, I'm a big eater myself. I'm a pretty big eater, I am, when I get the chance to be, I mean.
0: Well, you can put another egg in the pan, if you wish.
1: Did you say one or two eggs?
0: Can you eat two more eggs?
1: Well, I can eat more than two, actually, if you, I mean, if they're going spare, I can eat them all right, you know. I mean, I don't want to waste them if it can go
0: well,
1: spare.
0: Well, all right, if you can eat more than two eggs, have more than two eggs.
1: Well, that's very nice of you. How many do you want me to have, then?
0: How many do you want?
1: Well, as many as you like. How many do you want me to have?
0: Well, look, if you can eat them, have them.
1: Well, I can eat them. You have them.
0: Oh. You've got six eggs in there already. Surely that's enough. Look, I'm not a rich man, you know. Those eggs do cost sixpence each.
1: Well, I'm sorry, Vicar, that's all. I mean, I hope you don't think I was being greedy, that's all. I mean, you've been good to me. I mean, I don't want you to suffer in any way over it. I mean, it wouldn't be fair, would it?
0: May I assure you that it is perfectly all right. In fact, would you like to have some bacon as well?
1: Well, to tell you the truth, you know what I'd prefer?
0: Well, what?
1: I'd prefer that other egg.
0: Well, are you sure?
1: I mean, I'd sooner have that. If I could choose out of the egg and bacon, I'd sooner have the other egg.
0: Well, then, by all means, I mean, do have that other egg.
1: Mind you, I wouldn't mind the bacon as well, you know. That's if you've got any going spare, like. But, I mean, not if it's going to cut you short. I mean, if you'd rather I didn't have it, I mean, you say so.
0: No, please. Look, do have some bacon if you want it.
1: I can have a bit of bacon.
0: Yes, please.
1: As well as the other egg?
0: Yes, as well as the other egg.
1: Well, how much bacon do you want me to have, then?
0: Have whatever you like! I'm terribly sorry. Do forgive me. I really am rather overwrought this morning. Please, you are rather trying to be. Please, have whatever you wish. Have the eggs and have the bacon. Just help yourself to whatever you wish.
1: You know, it's very good of you, Vicar, putting me up and feeding me like this. There's not many that would do it, you know.
0: Look, my good man, as I said before, I don't mind offering shelter for the night. I don't mind offering anyone shelter for one night.
1: You must have saved my life, I reckon.
0: Yes, I'm sure.
1: I mean, me being delicate like I am.
0: Yes, I'm sure. Yes.
1: A drop of that rain last night would have done me in, I reckon.
0: Yes, I'm sure it would.
1: I wouldn't have stood a chance out there in that rain.
0: No.
1: You'd have opened that door this morning and you'd have found me stone stiff. That's what? If you hadn't have taken me in. I'd have been a big stiff this morning if you hadn't have taken me in.
0: Yes, I'm sure.
1: Real Christian, that was.
0: You know, I don't think you were in much danger of being found stone stiff.
1: Ah, no. I'm sorry, Vicar. You don't know. You don't know what you're talking about. You don't know the hazards of being out there.
0: No.
1: It's very hazardous for me, weather is. Very hazardous.
0: Yes,
1: always
0: yes.
1: Has been.
0: Yes, you've told me all about it. Yes, your weak chest and all your other...
1: Well, things. I have to stay out of the weather if I can.
0: Yes, I'm sure.
1: That's the best thing for me, that is, to stay out of it.
0: Yes.
1: But how can you when you ain't got a roof to put over your head?
0: Yes.
1: You can't, can you?
0: No, but there is an answer to your problem, you know.
1: What's that?
0: Why don't you get yourself a job? What about factory work?
1: Well, don't you think I've tried? Look, I've been down all the factories. But what factory's going to employ me? Go on, you tell me. Once they find out about me, mate, I'm sacked.
0: To find out about you? I mean, what is there to find out about you?
1: Well, my illness. My delicate condition. I mean, I've only got to have a medical and I'm finished. I mean, you can't blame them. They don't want me collapsing dead all over their factory floors,
0: no,
1: do they?
0: Please, I don't like to hear you talk.
1: I mean, it'd have been better, really, if I'd have been killed in the war, you know, Vicar. That's what it'd
0: have
1: been.
0: No, I'm going to interrupt you here, my good man. I don't wish to hear you say any more. I don't like to hear anybody talk
1: like
0: this.
1: All these medals don't mean a thing now, you know. People are not worried about, don't care about medals now, mate.
0: Now, my good fellow, you...
1: I went right through the war for these medals, you know.
0: Yes, I'm sure.
1: Up to me neck in muck and bullets, mate, me, even these medals.
0: Yes.
1: Nobody cares anymore. You can have as many medals as you like on your chest, mate. It doesn't matter.
0: Now, my dear man, you mustn't talk like that. Look, what you've got to remember is this, that human life is sacred. But, my dear chap, you must fight back. Fight back, that is the answer. You've been through some battles. You are a soldiering man. And this might prove to be your greatest battle. This is another battle that you are in now. A battle for your own salvation. A battle for your own soul. And I know a man who carries that amount of medals on his chest won't be lacking in courage.
1: Well, I've always tried to be brave, Vicar. Ever since I was a little kid, I've always tried to be brave.
0: I have no doubt about that. But don't you worry, my good man. Now, you will excuse me. I do have to go to the church in a few moments. Perhaps we can discuss this later. We'll find a solution. Don't you fear. We will find a solution. You know, I thought a lot about you last night.
1: I've been thinking of you, too. I mean, meeting you has done me a lot of good. It's given me hope for the future, meeting you.
0: Oh, thank you.
1: A lot of hope.
0: Would you care to come to the service with me?
1: Oh, I'd love to do that, Vicar. It's a long time since I've been into a church.
0: You really would? I've
1: never had much use for them, really. Not the way I've been treated.
0: Well,
1: But meeting you has given me new faith. I'd love to come in with you.
0: Well, I'm really more than delighted than I can possibly say.
1: Well, the trouble is, I don't think it'll do me any good, though.
0: Why not?
1: Well, it's me legs, I mean, you know.
0: Your legs? Well, my dear fellow, you don't have to bob up and down. You can give your devotion sitting just as well as kneeling.
1: Oh, well, that might upset my chest as well, you know, with all those crowds in there. I mean, I might not get enough air down my lungs, you know.
0: I quite understand. Look, I'll tell you what, why not come in and sit at the back, and if you start to feel unwell, then you can just leave quietly.
1: All right, then. The only trouble is I ain't got any money. You know, being poor-like, I'm sort of feel humiliated if I couldn't dip into the plate with the others.
0: My dear man, I do understand. Look, here's sixpence to take that.
1: Well, it's very kind of you, Vicar. You're a real Christian, you are. I'll tell you what, could you make that a couple of bob?
0: Why?
1: Just as a loan, till I can repay you. Only I don't like feel like being paltry in church, you know.
0: My dear man, I'm almost touched by your feelings. There is 2 shillings for you.
1: I'll put it all in.
0: Well, what did you think of the service?
1: That was very good, Vicar. That got me. It touched me right here. Just where we weak heart is. Under me weak chest.
0: Well, I'm...
1: All that good Samaritan stuff, that means something to me. It's something to me that does. It means a lot to me that does. I've decided to take a page out of your book, Vicar, and be a good Samaritan myself.
0: Well, I couldn't be more delighted. I really couldn't. Well, what have you decided to do?
1: What have I decided to do? Well, I've decided that you're not going to sleep on that sofa anymore.
0: Really?
1: Yes, I certainly am.
0: I think that's out of all. You know, I really must say how very much I appreciate that. That is a really Christian thought. Say, what's all that noise outside the vicarage?
1: Oh, don't worry about it. It's just a few of my friends from the mission hut.
0: Your friends from the mission hut?
1: Part of my good Samaritanship.
0: Well, what are they doing here?
1: They're going to sleep on that sofa tonight.
0: Well, where am I going to sleep?
1: Well, it's a nice night. You can sleep in the porch.
0: Get out.

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0: Mrs. Miggins, at last we can return to sanity. The hustings are over, the bunting is down, the mad hysteria is at an end. After the chaos of a general election, we can return to normal.
1: Well, has there been a general election then, Mr. Blackadder?
0: Indeed there has, Mrs. Miggins.
1: Well, I never heard about it.
2: Well, of course you didn't. You're not eligible to vote.
1: Why not?
0: Because virtually no one is. Women, peasants, chimpanzees, lunatics, lords.
3: That's not true. Lord Nelson's got a vote.
0: He's got a boat, Ballroom. Marvelous thing, democracy. Look at Manchester. Population 60,000, electoral roll 3.
1: Well, they have a brain the size of a salt corner.
0: Correct.
1: But it hardly seems fair to me.
0: Well, of course it's not fair. And a damn good thing, too. Give the like of Baldrick the vote, and we'll be back to cavorting druids, death by stoning, and dung for dinner.
3: What have you done for dinner tonight?
1: Who are they electing when they have these elections?
0: Oh, the same old char. Fat Tory landowners who get made MPs when they reach a certain weight. Raving revolutionaries who think that just because they do a day's work, that somehow gives them the right to get paid. Basically, it's a right old mess. Toffs at the top, plebs at the bottom, and me in the middle making a fat pile of cash out of bones.
1: Well, you have a look now, Mr. Blackadder. Things are bound to change.
0: Not while Pitt the Elder's Prime Minister, they aren't. He's about as effective as a cat flap in an elephant house. As long as his feet are warm and he gets a nice cup of milky tea in the sun before his morning nap, he doesn't bother anyone until his potty needs emptying.
4: I call upon the new Prime Minister of Great Britain and her empires, Mr. William Pitt.
5: Mr. Speaker, members of the House, I shall be brief, as I have rather unfortunately become Prime Minister right in the middle of my exams. I look forward to fulfilling my duty in a manner which Nanny would be proud. I shall introduce legislation to utterly destroy three enemies of the state. The first is that evil dictator, Napoleon Bonaparte. The second is my old geography master, but none abreast Cliffchamp. But most of all, sirs, I intend to pursue that utter slob, the Prince of Wales. Why? This year alone.

0: £20,000 on perfume. And most astonishingly of all, an astonishing £59,000 on socks. Therefore, my three main policy priorities are: 1. War with France. 2. Tougher sentences for geography teachers. And 3. A right royal kick of the prince's backside. I now call upon the leader of the opposition to test me on my Latin vocab.
1: Sir? If I may make so bold, a major crisis has arisen in your affairs.
2: Yes, I know, Blackadder. I've been pondering it all morning.
1: You have, sir?
2: Yes. Socks. Run out again. Why is it that no matter how many millions of pairs of socks I buy, I never seem to have any?
3: Sir, with your forgiveness, there is another, even weightier problem.
2: They just disappear. Honestly, you'd think someone was coming in here, stealing the damn things, and then selling them off.
3: Impossible, sir. Only you and I have access to your socks.
2: Yes, you're right still. For me, socks are like sex. Tons of it about, and I never seem to get any.
3: Sir, if I may return to this very urgent matter. I read fearful news in this morning's paper.
2: Oh, no. Not another little cat caught up in a tree.
3: No, sir. There is a vote afoot in the new Parliament to strike you from the civil list.
2: Oh, yes. But what are they going to do about my socks?
3: Sir, if this bill goes through, you won't have any socks.
2: Well, I haven't got any socks at the moment.
3: Or trousers, shirts, waistcoats, or pantaloons. They're going to bankrupt you.
2: They can't do that. Why, the public love me. Only the other day, I was out in the street, and they sang, "We hail Prince George! We hail Prince George!
3: We hate Prince George! We hate Prince George!" I fear so, sir. However, all is not lost. Fortunately, the numbers in the Commons are exactly equal. If we can get one more MP to support us, then you're safe.
2: Oh, hurrah! Any ideas?
3: Well, yes, sir. There is one man who might just be the ace of our sleeve. A rather crusty, loud-mouthed ace named Sir Talbot Buxomly.
2: Never heard of him.
3: That's hardly surprising, sir. Sir Talbot has the worst attendance record of any member of Parliament. On the one occasion he did enter the House of Commons, he passed water in the Great Hall and then passed out in the Speaker's chair. But if we can get him to support us, then we are safe.
2: Well, what's he like?
3: Well, according to Who's Who, his interests include flogging servants, shooting poor people, and the extension of slavery to anyone who hasn't got a knife to it.
2: Excellent. Sensible policies for a happier Britain.
3: However, if we're going to get him to support us, he will need some sort of incentive.
2: Anything in mind?
3: Well, you could appoint him a High Court judge.
2: Is he qualified?
3: He's a violent, bigoted, mindless old fool.
2: Sounds a bit overqualified. Well, I'll be here at once.
3: Certainly, sir. I will return before you can say anti-disestablishmentarianism.
2: Well, I wouldn't be too sure about that.
3: Sir Corbett Buxomly.
2: Ah! Buxomly! Roaringly splendid to have you here. How are you, sir?
4: Heartily well, Your Highness. I dined hugely off a servant before I come into town.
2: You eat your servants?
4: I eat off them. Why should I spend good money on tables when I have men standing idle?
2: Why, indeed? Now, I dare say you've heard of Mr. Pitt's intentions.
4: Young scallywag!
2: So you don't approve of his plans to abolish me, then?
4: I do not, sir. Damn his eyes! Damn his breeches! Damn his duck pond!
2: Oh, hurrah for that!
4: I care not a jot that you are the son of a certified sauerkraut-sucking loon.
2: Oh, thank you, sir.
4: It minds not me that you dress like a mad parrot and talk like a plate of beans negotiating their way out of a cow's digestive system. It is no skin off my rosy nose that there are bits of lemon peel floating down the Thames that would make better regents than you.
2: Oh, brother!
4: Yes, you are regent.
2: Yes, I am.
4: Pointed by God, and I shall stick by you forever, though infirmity lay me waste and ill health curse my every waking moment.
2: Well, good on you, sir. And don't talk to me about infirmity. Why, sir, you are the hardy stock that is the core of Britain's greatness. You have the physique of a demigod, purple of cheek and plump of fetlock, the shapely ankle and the well-filled trouser that tells of a human body in perfect working order.
3: He's dead, sir. Yes, Your Highness.

0: bad luck. We were rather getting on.
1: We must move at once.
0: In which direction?
1: Sir Talbot represented the constituency of Dunny on the World.
0: And by an extraordinary stroke of luck,
1: it is a rotten borough.
0: Really? Is it? Well, lucky, lucky us. Lucky, lucky luck. Luck, luck, luck, luck. Luck, luck, luck. Luck, luck, luck, luck, luck.
2: You don't know what a rotten borough is, do you?
1: So what was the chicken impression in Adolf?
0: Well, I just didn't want to hurt your feelings. So, what is a robber button?
1: A rotten borough. A rotten borough, sir, is a constituency where the owner of the land corruptly controls both the voters and the MP.
0: Good. Yes. And a robber button is...
1: Could we leave that for now? Dunny on the World is a tuppenny halfpenny place. Half an acre of sodden marshland in the Suffolk Fens with an empty town hall on it. Population, 3 rather mangy cows, a dachshund named Colin, and a small hen in its late 40s.
0: No people at all, then, apart from Colin.
1: Colin is a dog. Only one actual person lives there, and he is the voter.
0: All right, so what's the plan?
1: We must buy Dunny on the World at once, and thus control the voter. I shall need £1,000.
0: £1,000? I thought you said it was a tuppenny halfpenny place.
1: Well, yes, sir, the land will cost tuppenny halfpenny, but there are many other factors to be considered. Stamp duty, window tax, swamp insurance, hen food, dog biscuits, cow and meat, sweet places are endless.
0: Fine, well, the money's in my desk.
1: No, sir, it's in my wallet.
0: Oh, splendid. No time to lose, eh?
1: My thoughts precisely. Yeah. The only question is who to choose as MP.
0: Tricky.
1: What we need is an utter unknown, yet someone over whom we have complete power. A man with no mind, with no ideas of his own. One might almost say, a man with no brain.
0: Any thoughts?
1: Yes, Your Highness. Rang, my lord. Meet the new Member of Parliament for Dunny on the World.
0: But he's an absolute arsehead.
1: Precisely, sir. Our slogan shall be a rotten candidate for a rotten borough. For it, I want you to go back to your kitchen sink, you see, and prepare for government. Right, now all we have to do is fill in this MP application form. First name?
3: I'm not sure.
1: You must have some idea.
3: Well, it might be shot off. Well, when I used to play in the gutter, I used to say to the other snipes, hello, my name's Baldrick, and they'd say, yes, we know, sod off, Baldrick.
1: All right, right, right, right, right. Mr. S. Baldrick. Now, distinguishing features. None.
3: Well, I've got this big growth in the middle of my face.
1: That's your nose, Baldrick. Now, any history of insanity in the family? So what, I'll cross out the inn. Any history of sanity in the family? None whatsoever. Now, a criminal record?
3: Absolutely not.
1: Oh, come on, Baldrick. You're going to be an MP, for God's sake. I'll just put fraud and sexual deviance. Now, minimum bribe level.
3: One turnip. Oh, hang on. I don't want to price myself out of the market.
1: Baldrick, I've always been meaning to ask, do you have any ambitions in life apart from the acquisition of turnips?
3: No.
1: So what would you do if I gave you £1,000?
3: I'd get a little turnip of my own.
1: So what would you do if I gave you £1,000,000?
3: Oh, that's different. I'd get a great big turnip in the country.
1: Oh, God, I'll get that. Here. Sign here.
0: Highness Pitts the Younger. Why? Hello there, young sailor, me lad. I say, here's fun. I've a shiny sixpence here for the clever fellow who can tell me which hand it's in. Hmm? Oh, school, school. What half holes is it? Yeah, I bet you can't wait to get back and get that bat in your hand, give those balls a good walloping, eh?
1: Mr. Pitt is the Prime Minister,
0: sir. Go on. What, young snotty here?
3: I'd rather have a runny nose than a runny brain.
0: Eh?
1: Excuse me, Prime Minister, but we do have some lovely jelly in the pantry. I don't know if you'd be interested at all.
3: Don't patronise me, you lower middle class jobbo.
1: What flavour is it?
0: Macaroni. I say, Blackadder, are you sure this is the PM? Seems like a bit of an oily tick to me. When I was at school, we used to line up four or five of his sort, make them bend over, and use them as a toast rack.
4: Please surprise me, sir. I know your sort. Once, it was I who stood in the big, cold schoolroom, hot crumpet burning my cheeks with shame. Since then, I've been busy every hour God sends, working to become Prime Minister, and fight clothes and privilege wherever I found it.
1: I trust you weren't too busy to remove the crumpet.
4: You will regret this, gentlemen. You think you can thwart my plan to bankrupt the prince by fixing the dummy on the road by-election. But you will be thrashed. I intend to put up my own brother, the candidate, against you.
1: Oh, and which Pitt would this be? Pitt the toddler? Pitt the embryo? Pitt the glint in the milkman's eye?
4: And I said to Chancellor Metternich at the Congress of Strasbourg, "Prove you with knobs on. You shall meet, sirs, on the hustings."
0: I say, Macaulay, what a ghastly squint. He's not going to win, is he?
1: No, sir, because firstly, we shall fight this campaign on issues and not personalities. We shall be the only fresh thing on the menu. And thirdly, of course, we'll cheat.
5: Good evening and welcome to the Dummy on the World by-election. The first thing I must tell you is that the turnout has been very good. As a matter of fact, the voter turned out before breakfast. And I can bring you the result of our exclusive exit poll, which produced a 100% result for Mind Your Own Business, You Nosy Bastard.
6: Talk to any of the candidates?
5: I certainly am, and I can see Prince George, who is the leader of what has become known as the Adder Party. Prince George, who is described in his party news sheet as a great moral and spiritual leader of the nation, but is described by almost everyone else as a fat, flatulent git. Prince George.
7: Hello. Good evening.
5: And good evening, Colin. How do you see your prospects in this campaign?
7: Well, first, I'd like a word about the disgraceful circumstances in which this election arose. We paid for this seat, and I mean, it's a damn liberty we should have to stand for it as well. And another thing, why is it that no matter how many pairs of socks a man buys, he never seems to have enough?
5: Some words from the Prince Regent. And now let's have a word from the Adder Party candidate, Mr. S. Baldwin. With him is his election agent, Mr. E. Blackadder.
1: Well, we in the Adder Party are going to fight this campaign on issues, not personalities.
5: Why is that?
1: Because our candidate doesn't have a personality.
5: He hasn't said much about the issues, either.
1: No, he's got something wrong with his throat.
5: Well, perhaps you could answer one question. What does the S in his name stand for?
1: Sod off.
5: None of my business, really. Now it's time, I think, for a result, and tension is running very high here. Mr. Blackadder assures me that this will be the first honest vote ever in a rotten borough, and I think we all hope for a result which reflects the real needs of the constituency. And behind me, yes, I can just see the returning officer moving to the front of the platform.
1: As the acting returning officer,
5: the acting returning officer, Mr. E. Blackadder, of course, and we're all very grateful indeed that he stepped in at the last minute when the previous returning officer accidentally, brutally stabbed himself in the stomach while shaving.
1: I now announce the number of votes cast as follows. Brigadier General Horace Balsam.
5: Deep royalty, white rat catching and safe sewage resident father.
1: I've a jesty nod, Madam Biggin.
5: Standing at the back, dressed stupidly and looking stupid.
1: Pitt the even younger.
5: Wig.
1: Novus.
5: Oh, there's a shot.
1: Mr. S. Baldrick.
5: Adder Party.
1: 16,472.
5: And there you have it. Victory for the Adder Party. A sensational swing against the Whigs. I'll just try and get a final word with some of the candidates as they come up from the stage. Master William Pitt the Even Younger, are you disappointed?
8: Yes, I'm horrified. Smeared my opponent, bribed the press to be on my side, and threatened to talk to the electorate if we lost. Failed to see what more decent politician could have done.
5: Quite. Now, Ivor Flynn, No votes at all for the standing at the back dressed stupidly and looking stupid party. Are you disappointed?
6: No, not really. No, I always say if you can't laugh, what can you do?
5: Take up politics, perhaps. Has your party got any policies?
6: Oh, yes, certainly. We're for the compulsory serving of asparagus at breakfast, free corsets for the under fives, and the abolition of slavery.
5: Obviously, many moderate people would respect your stand on asparagus, but what about this extremist nonsense about abolishing slavery?
6: Oh, we just put that in for a joke. See you next year.
5: And now, finally, a word with the man who is at the center of this by-election mystery, the voter himself. And his name is Mr. E. Mr. Blackadder, you are the only voter in this rotten borough.
9: Yes, that's right.
5: How long have you lived in this constituency?
9: Since Wednesday morning. I took over from the previous electorate when he very sadly, accidentally, brutally cut his head off while combing his hair.
5: One voter, 16,472 votes. A slight anomaly?
9: Not really, Mr. Hannah. You see, Mr. Baldrick may look like a monkey who's been put in a suit and then strategically shaved, but he is a brilliant politician. The number of votes I cast is simply a reflection of how firmly I believe in his policies.
5: Well, that's excellent. Well, that's all for me. Another great day for democracy in our country. Vincent Hannah, Country Gentleman's Pig Fertilizer Gazette, Johnny on the World.
9: We are reprieved. It is a triumph for stupidity over common sense.
10: Thank you very much.
9: As a reward, Baldrick, take a short holiday. Did you enjoy it?
11: Right. Will the honourable members please cast their votes, aye or nay, for the striking of the Prince Regent off the civil list.
12: Excuse me. You new bug. Yeah, I don't know anyone here, and I support the Prince, not another vote.
5: Well, you can soon change all of that, can't we? Come along with me.
12: Oh, thanks.
9: Well, well, well, if it isn't the Lord Privy Toast Rack.
5: Pull up a muffin. Sit yourself down.
12: You don't like me, do you, Mr. Blackadder?
9: Well, nobody likes a loser.
12: Oh, then that must be why nobody likes you.
9: What?
12: You lost the vote. Your monkey obligingly voted for us.
9: Oh, God. If you want something done properly, kill Baldrick before you start.
12: You're beaten, Ike. And you and your disgusting master have 24 hours to get out.
9: 24 hours is a long time in politics. Good night.
12: There is just one thing before I go. I've got this sort of downy hair developing on my chest. Is that normal? Also, I get so lonely and confused. I've written a poem about it. Maybe you'll understand. Why do nice girls hate me? Why
9: get out, you nauseating Adam. By Millionaire's Row, hello, room 12 of the Budley Salterton Twilight Rest Home for the terminally short of cat.
13: The thing you once dreamed you'd end up in the House of Lords.
9: What?
13: The House of Lords.
9: Of course, I've forgotten about the House of Lords. The Lords will never let the bill through. Every man jack of them will be behind the prince.
13: Oh, hello!
9: Right, take Baldrick off the spit. I've got a plan so cunning you could put a tail on it and call it a weasel. Ta-da!
14: Oi, tidy-ho, Blackadder. You look as happy as a man who thought a cat had done its business on his pie, but it turned out to be an extra big blackberry. Did our plan go well?
9: Excellently, sir. Order 1,000 pairs of finest cotton tops. Take out the drawings for that boot cut at Brighton.
14: Hurrah!
9: There was, however, one slight hiccup.
14: No, cough, I think you mean.
9: Hiccup. The motion about your impoverishment has now moved on to the House of Lords.
14: Oh, bravo! Well, no worry there, then. Every man jack of them will be behind me.
9: Ah, would that were so, Your Highness. These are treacherous times.
14: Are they?
9: Yes. It might be wise to appoint a new lord to make sure the old lords vote the right way.
14: Good thought. New lord. Any idea who?
9: Well, sir, one name does leap to mind.
14: Does it?
9: Yes.
14: Couldn't make it leap any higher, could you?
9: A young man in your service, sir, who has done sterling work, matching the political machinations of the evil pit.
14: Oh, of course! Blackadder! Oh, how can I ever thank you enough?
9: And it might also be worth bribing a few lords, just to make sure that they vote the way their consciences tell them.
14: Well, how many should we bribe, do you think?
9: Oh, I think 300, to be sure. At £1,000 each.
14: 300,000 pounds?
9: 400,000, I think you'll find, sir.
14: Yes, yes, you're right. Thank God I've got you to advise me about it. Just remind me, what do I have to do to appoint this Lord Chappy?
9: Oh, it's very simple, sir. You put on your robes of state, he puts on his. Then you sign the document of ennoblement and dispatch him at once to the House of Lords.
14: Excellent. I shall change immediately.
9: And so, sir, shall I.
10: Voila, Mrs. Miggins, my robes of state. £1,000 well spent, I think.
15: Oh, very nice. Oh, it's real cat, isn't it?
10: This is not cat, Mrs. Miggins. This is finest leather-trimmed ermine with gold medallion accessories.
15: Oh, go on, Mr. Blackadder. It's cat. Oh, look, they've left the little collars on.
10: Mr. Frisky. This found, please return to Emma Hamilton Marine Parade, Portsmouth. Oh, well, who cares about a dead cat now that I'm a fat cat?
15: Oh, you're full of yourself today, Mr. B.
10: Which is more than can be said for Mr. Frisky.
14: My lord. My lord.
10: I'm sorry, sir?
14: My lord. There is more than one lord in the vicinity.
10: Oh, well, yes.
14: Will you please welcome His Grace... the Lord Baldrick.
16: You made Baldrick a lord?
14: Oh, yes. One who has recently done sterling work matching the political machinations of the evil pit. Good old Lord Baldrick.
16: It's all right, Blackadder. You don't have to curtsy or anything.
10: So, might I let loose a short, violent exclamation?
14: Oh, what's up?
16: Damn!
14: Okay. That's a bit of a strange get-up you've got there, isn't it, Blackadder?
10: Yes, I'm just off to a fancy dress party. I'm going as Lady Hamilton's pussy. just one question, sir. About the 400,000 to influence the Lords.
14: Oh, yes, I gave that to Lord Baldrick.
10: Sir, might I be permitted to take Lord Baldrick downstairs to give him some instruction in his lordly duties?
14: I think that's a splendid idea.
10: This way, my lord.
14: Give me the bloody money, Baldrick, or you're dead!
12: Give me the bloody money, Baldrick, or you're dead, my lord.
10: Do it, Baldrick. Otherwise, I shall further ennoble you by knighting you rather clumsily with this meat cleaver.
12: I've got it.
10: What?
12: I spent it.
10: You spent it? What could you possibly spend £400,000 on? Oh. Oh, God, don't tell me.
12: My dream turnip.
10: Bullet, how did you manage to find a turnip that cost £400,000?
12: Well, I had to haggle.
10: This is the worst moment of my entire life. I spent my last penny on a catskin wind cheater. I've just broken a priceless turnip. And now I'm about to be viciously slaughtered by a naked Tunisian stock merchant. Well, all I can say, Baldrick, is this. It's the last time I dabble in politics.

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1: No, I don't think so.
0: What about that?
1: No. It's quite nice, though.
0: Is it? Do you think I might try a piece? I'll have 2 ounces, please.
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2: To wonder why I hated Athens, you know. They used to say, Heraclitus, how could you possibly hate Athens so much? And now that everyone hates Athens, I'm beginning to feel a bit miffed, to tell the truth. Even my git of a brother, Aristophanes, the most cheerful idiot of the ancient world, is worn down by Athens these days. We've closed the restaurant for good. The rather careless lethal poisoning of our customers had a bit to do with that. But that's a long story. But mainly, you have to blame the siege. It sounds like I'm chopping something, doesn't it? But in fact, there's nothing between the knife and the board. Look! No, there's been nothing to chop for over a month now. The Spartan siege, which has been going on for 11 months, is finally killing us. Everything that can be eaten in Athens has now been eaten. We've consumed the animals, the birds, all the veg, the grass, the insects. But I saw two men fighting last week over a fig leaf. A fig leaf! But to be fair, they had just eaten all their own clothes. No, it's pretty desperate now. In besieged Athens, we've now eaten everything except, well, except each other. Natural law forbids this, of course. However, I'd be lying if I said I haven't dreamt of a big steaming plate of Plato a la mode every night for a week. I don't know why Plato, his youth perhaps, his soft and well-oiled skin, a bit of rosemary, sea salt. Ah, here comes Xanthippe. She'd better not hear me talking like this.
3: Morning, Heraclitus. What are you chopping?
2: Nothing, look.
3: Oh, that again. Do you need any help?
2: No, I can manage.
3: Oh, what shall we make today? I know. Nothing surprise. Nothing in nothing sauce. Steamed fillets of nothing nestling on a soft couch of nothing. Finely drizzled in nothing and wrapped up against the cold in a double-thick blanket of sorrow.
2: You're delirious, Xanthippe.
3: Yes, we are all delirious, Heraclitus. Oh, for Zeus's sake, stop chopping. I mean, we are all delirious, and we're all going to die.
2: Oh, come on, Xanthippe. Who cares if we all die? You should try to view events like these in a broader context. Don't relate everything to yourself.
3: I can't help it. I just keep thinking I'm going to die without Plato ever returning my love for him. It's just not right.
2: Oh, I'm sorry, Xanthippe. You love him, I know. But let's face it, if you lived for 1,000 years, Plato would never love you back because he's... What is he?
3: Don't!
2: He's gay, Xanthippe. Everyone in Athens is gay. Everyone except you and a few hairdressers. Can't expect anyone to sympathise. A word like heterophobia doesn't get invented for nothing, you know.
3: Somebody mentioned the Straits of Gibraltar to Socrates the other day. Do you know what he said?
2: What?
3: The Straits of Gibraltar! Those perverts get everywhere!
4: Hello! I'm back!
2: It's Aristophanes. Dry your eyes, Xanthippe.
4: Oh, yes, I'm back, all right. Hello, Heraclitus. Xanthippe. Yes, I'm back. Oh, yes. Yes, yes, yes, yes, yes.
2: Aristophanes, you're back then.
4: That's right. And I've got some very good news. Oh, yes. I was with the Spartans, trying to barter with them for...
2: Say the word, Aristophanes.
4: For food.
2: You didn't get some?
4: No.
3: I think you'd better sit down, Aristophanes.
4: Thank you. Not a bean. They waved some filthy stew in my face and would let me taste it.
2: So, they didn't give you any food last week or yesterday or today, Aristophanes. I failed to see the good news.
4: Well, things haven't gotten any worse. Ow! Ooh, Oh, thanks, Heraclitus. Was I cracking up again?
2: Yes.
4: Oh.
2: Aristophanes?
4: Yes?
2: Please, let's kill Plato and eat him.
3: Well, what are you two talking about?
2: Nothing.
3: There's got to be a way out of this terrible state we're in. Are you sure there isn't something the Spartans want from us?
4: Well, they did put out a decree that they'd like to be entertained by some Athenian women.
3: Really?
4: But I don't know. I kept thinking about whether I knew any entertaining women.
3: Well...
4: And apart from Cynthia the contortionist flute girl, who is, of course, extremely entertaining, I drew a blank.
3: Well, there's always...
2: No, there isn't. You are not the slightest bit entertaining.
3: Yes, I am.
2: No, you're not, Xanthippe. Endless weeping and moping has never been classified as a form of amusement, has it, Aristophanes?
4: What?
2: Say no.
4: No.
3: Oh, but...
2: You can't sing a note, Xanthippe. Tell us a joke about a Spartan, an Athenian, and a Kephallonian. You can't, can you? How many lesbians does it take to change a rash light?
3: Well, how should I know? Huh? But I think what the Spartans actually want, well, I don't think telling jokes about rash lights will come into it, except perhaps... as pillow talk.
2: Oh, well, in that case, you are definitely not going. Those men are animals, Xanthippe.
3: I know. They're rough and hairy and have living scars and have a strong natural attraction for the opposite sex.
2: Oh,
4: I can't listen to this filth.
3: Their wolf whistle me as I'm at the city walls, walking back and forth, gathering dust and stuff.
2: Xanthippe.
3: Surprising how much war dust I seem to need.
2: Xanthippe, you mustn't go.
3: Oh, let me, Heraclitus. I could save us all. Give them a kiss or two and come back with a bit of food.
4: But what if they want...
3: Well, then I'll come back with enough for a week.
4: And if they want...
3: You don't want to know how far I'll go, Aristophanes.
2: Well, I'm telling you, you've gone far enough already. It's a silly idea and I want you to forget all about it.
3: No!
2: I have a much better idea for a more dignified and honourable end for us all. We're all going to die, Xanthippe. It's time to face it. I think we should have a last supper here at the restaurant.
4: A last supper? Right.
2: Just the five of us. You, me, Xanthippe, Plato, Socrates. A sort of symposium at the Last Gasp restaurant. We sit round with beakers of hemlock and one by one we speak our well-chosen solemn last words.
3: Oh, what sort of last words? Could I tell Plato I love him?
2: No, we don't want silly confessions or blurted emotions. We want words that show we understand our tiny place in the enormous universe. I mean, there's part of me that would obviously like to say, I love you, brother. And despite all my jibes, I'm proud of you and I'm sorry we have to be on the verge of death before I can bring myself to say it.
3: Oh, Heraclitus.
2: But unfortunately, that would be a complete lie. You see? Now, Xanthippe, what do you say? Xanthippe? Xanthippe?
4: Has she gone?
2: Oh, I'll have to go after her. Oh, Zeus, this is your fault, Aristophanes. Why did you have to say the Spartans were giving food in return for sexual favours from women?
4: I didn't. I implied they were accepting sexual favours.
2: Yeah?
4: But I didn't say anything about food. They want us all to die. Ha ha ha ha ha ha ha ha ha ha ha. Ow. That hurt.
5: Not far now, Socrates. Lean on me, sir.
6: Good boy, Plato. You're a good boy. Oh, there I go again.
5: Oh, I've got you, sir. I've got you.
6: Dreamed about eating you again last night, boy.
5: Oh, you always have such marvellous symbolic dreams, sir.
6: Symbolic? No, I don't think so.
5: Oh, yes. Remember your dream about the cygnet that turned into a swan? That was about me learning at your knee and then going off to spread your wisdom. You must remember, sir.
6: Are you sure that was me?
5: Absolutely, sir.
6: Really, do you know, Plato, I'd forget my own head if it wasn't something...
5: What do you think your new dream meant, sir? The thing is, I always feel that symbolically I feed on you. The way the young of the pelican draws sustenance from the breast of its devoted, selfless parent.
6: You were very succulent, I'll give you that, Plato. Not overdone at all.
5: Oh, good. Do you recall how the dream made you feel afterwards, sir?
6: Full. But then, oh, yes. sadness, a sense of emptiness, something terribly missing.
5: Really, sir?
6: I've just realized what made me feel so empty and sad about eating you like that, Plato.
5: Hmm?
6: No potatoes.
5: I don't think potatoes have been discovered yet, actually, sir.
6: I know my point exactly. It makes me weep when I think of it.
5: Well, I had a dream last night as well, sir. Huh? I dreamed I was at home, only it wasn't home. It was an enormous library that somehow belonged to me. And then somebody stabbed me, and I was suddenly on the number 9 ox cart to Piraeus, and an eagle dropped a tortoise on me out of the deep blue sky, and it broke open, and there was a fish inside that spoke to me, a speaking fish. And it hailed me as a genius and gave me a ring of gold, and then I couldn't remember where I'd left my sandals.
4: Well, I have to say, Heraclitus, if anyone else had suggested a group bearing of souls followed by a group suicide, I'd have laughed in their face.
7: You did laugh in my face, Aristophanes.
4: Oh, yes.
7: You're doing it again.
4: Aristophanes! Thank you. I'm all right.
7: We're all so bloody hungry. That's the trouble.
4: I thought you were going after Xanthippe.
7: Well, she disappeared by the time I got outside. No, she was taking her chances with the Spartans, I'm afraid. Oh, hello. Well, here comes dinner, if I've got anything to do with it.
5: Hello? We're here. Could somebody give me a hand, please?
6: Are we here? Oh, good. Where are we, Plato?
5: At the Acropolis restaurant, sir.
6: Ah! Excellent.
5: Yeah, scene of so many happy evenings in the days before all the food ran out. Last time we were here, a number of people died of arsenic and hemlock poisoning. Do you remember?
6: Yes, splendid. Ever hear of the potato, Aristophanes?
4: I don't think so. What is it?
6: That's for me to know, and you to... What was the question?
7: Look, can I have a word with you, Plato?
5: Of course.
4: Don't speak to him, Plato. He wants to kill and eat you.
6: Aristophanes!
5: Aristophanes cracking up again.
7: You could say that, yes. We're all so hungry, Plato, so bloody hungry.
5: The siege must have been hardest for you, Heraclitus, as a man of food.
7: Plato, I'm touched. Yes, you're the first person to understand why the whole thing is worst for me. You and I, as philosophers, we understand each other, don't we?
5: Well, I think it might be more accurate to say I understand you, Heraclitus. You see, although you have many merits as a philosopher, you are technically a pre-Socratic.
4: We're going to eat you. We're going to eat you. Yes, we're going to eat you.
7: Oh, not again. Socrates, could you?
6: Could I what?
7: Give him a slap?
6: Oh, of course, dear boy.
7: That was almost right, Socrates. But next time, hit Aristophanes.
6: Well, if you think it will do any good.
7: You'll be wondering where Xanthippe is this evening.
5: Oh, yes, isn't she here?
7: She's gone to sell herself to the Spartans, Plato, to save us all.
5: How brave.
7: Yes.
5: Sell herself in what way?
7: Sexually.
5: Gosh, I see. Gosh, but she's a woman. How could she...
7: As a woman to men.
5: Oh, I see.
7: Whoa.
5: Oh, God, I see.
7: You don't see, do you?
5: No.
7: Well, how can I put this? It's something rather important and grown up. You see, there are some men who prefer snails, Plato, and some who prefer oysters. You see, snails... Oysters. Does that help?
5: Not really. I need anything at the moment.
7: Oh, well, in that case, I've run out of delicate metaphors. You're a hopeless case, Plato. You will be no loss to the world of philosophy. I'm off to get my knives.
5: Not this killing and eating thing, Heraclitus. That's just hunger talking, isn't it?
7: Yes, and I have to say, when hunger talks as loudly as this, I'm listening. Now, close your eyes, Plato.
5: Well, I suppose you'd like to talk about this, Heraclitus, and get my thoughts on it and so on.
7: No.
5: But I'm your friend, Heraclitus, and I'm very thin, I'm smooth, and I'm a genius, who will be remembered throughout the ages. The fish said so in my dream. Put that down, Heraclitus, please.
4: We're going to eat you.
5: Socrates, sir!
6: Yes, dear boy.
5: I have a difficulty, sir.
6: Of what nature, boy?
5: Heraclitus wants to kill and eat me, sir. What can I do?
6: Go along with it.
5: You're scaring me, Heraclitus. Socrates, sir. Can we talk about something else now, please? Oh, I'm so sorry to have to do this.
6: Ow!
5: Ow!
6: Ow!
5: you, Xanthippe? What happened with the Spartans? Was it anything like what you expected?
3: Oh, it was hopeless. A queue a mile long of women in see-through robes. I'm going back to tell Heraclitus to put that hemlock out.
5: He threatened to kill me just now.
3: No. He was sharpening a knife. Oh, who would kill my darling Plato? Come here.
5: Oh, you're always so nice to me, Xanthippe. I don't know why. And your chest is...
3: I know, I know.
5: Even in starvation conditions, it's jiggly.
6: You don't mind, do you? Me having my head here doesn't make it unbearably jiggly.
3: No, no, I don't mind. In fact, you can put your hand just there as well, there. That's it. I don't even mind that.
5: Oh, Xanthippe, you're getting all hot.
3: I wonder if I'm brave enough to tell you something, Plato. Something really important and grown up.
5: Grown up?
3: Yes.
5: Is it anything to do with snails and oysters?
3: Yes! Yes, it is to do with that. You see, the world is very diverse, Plato. And the thing is...
5: I love snails.
3: Yes, so do I, very much. And we're talking metaphorically, Plato, of course, as I'm sure you realise.
5: Do you know what I really like?
3: You mean apart from snails?
5: Sausages.
3: Yes, I know you do. But there are many, many people outside the elite circles of Athens who might be very fond of a sausage, but who would also...
5: And bananas.
3: Right, okay, we're talking about bananas now, are we? And sausages. Okay, you're feeling better then, are you, Plato?
5: And I really love cucumbers.
3: Right.
2: So, this is it, everybody.
8: Yes.
2: Does everyone know why we're here?
7: To eat Plato.
5: Stop it!
2: We're here to take our own lives in a controlled and dignified manner, Socrates.
7: Oh, yes, excellent. Well, let's get on with it. I've got a lot of things to do today.
2: Before you all, you will see a beaker of hemlock. I have it on excellent authority that when you drink it, you will feel a numbness that begins with the feet, then creeps up to your head, and the next thing you know, you're on a boat to the underworld having drinks from the trolley and practicing the emergency procedures.
5: Is the idea that we'll all be brave together?
2: That's right, brave and noble. We're all going to speak with feeling about the larger world we leave behind. Death reminds us what a small part we play in life, how our petty fears and desires count as nothing in the gigantic scheme of Zeus's mighty purpose. So we say all those things, and then we sing a few songs of my own composition. How would you hand out the words, Aristophanes? Then, after the songs, we'll sip our hemlock, and thus, beautifully and bravely, and with the sweet companionship only Athenians can achieve, calmly meet our ends.
9: Oh, you can smite me on a Monday, a Monday, a Monday. What's this?
2: It's an appeal to Zeus. Oh, you can smite me on a Monday, a Monday, a Monday. Dee-dum, dee-dum. You love it, honestly. Like all famous Greek music, it will get you in the correct mood for killing yourself. So who's going to start?
5: I will. Gosh. Well, I'd like to say that... Oh, I didn't expect me facing death so young.
2: Yeah, all right, we'll come back to you if you like later.
5: Thank you.
9: Look, I'll get the ball rolling if you like. I'd just like to thank all the little people who helped me express my genius as a playwright. The technical people, costume designers, the gods who asked for autographs, and, have I left anyone out?
2: The actors.
9: Oh, them. Mm. And I know Heraclitus said we shouldn't go into personal stuff, but I'd like to apologise to him anyway for nicking his junior oracle starter kit when we were children.
2: Oh. Well, that wasn't exactly about your tiny place in the massive universe, Aristophanes, but thank you anyway.
7: Can we drink now?
2: Not yet, no. Go on, Socrates, your turn.
7: Well, of course. Just remind me why we're doing this.
9: We're all starving to death. Delirium keeps overwhelming us.
7: Ah, yes. Well, that's all quite serious, I suppose. And yet, do you know, considering things all in all, I vote we wait for the potato.
2: Well, fine words for your monument, Socrates. He waited for the potato.
9: Look, shut up, Heraclitus. Stop trying to control everything.
2: I just want this to be a fitting and dignified and... Oh, great Zeus! Socrates, what are you doing?
10: are having a drink.
5: No! No, no, Socrates, sir!
10: What's wrong? What's wrong?
5: That's hemlock, sir. You weren't supposed to have it yet.
10: Nonsense. I'm not sitting here parched all evening. It's not bad, actually. What did you say it was again?
5: Hemlock.
10: Hemlock. Oh, bugger. And I'm only 85.
5: Sir!
9: I suppose you're happy now, Heraclitus.
11: What can I do? He's drunk it. Plato, Plato, what are you doing?
5: I must speak! I must say that I have loved Athens. I have loved sitting at the feet of dear Socrates. He has taught me truth, beauty, and love.
11: Yeah, that's lovely, Plato, but could you put the cup down, please, if you consult the agenda?
5: I love you, Socrates. The world will be a desert without you.
11: Stop him.
5: I die with you, sir.
10: Oh, no, what a shambles.
11: Honestly, look at those two. This is the first time I organize a group suicide for you lot.
5: Plato!
11: Xanthippe, I appeal to you. Go on like this and we'll never get to the song.
5: Give that hemlock to me.
11: No!
5: Plato, can you hear me? I must speak to you, Plato. I love you. I have loved you from the first day I saw you. Yes! I am a woman who loves a man, Plato. I am a hetero... what is it?
12: Heterosexual.
5: I am a heterosexual and I love you and I want to have your babies. And now, Zeus, protect me. I die with you.
9: Come on, Heraclitus. We better get going or we won't all catch the same boat to the underworld. Are you all right?
11: No, I'm not. I had this very carefully planned. Thank you very much. Oh, go on. Go on. Drink the stuff. Go on.
9: See you in the underworld, Heraclitus.
11: Yes, yes. Go on. See you.
9: Oh!
11: Look at him. Zeus, honestly.
9: Are you having any, Heraclitus?
11: No, I'm not. You've ruined it.
5: When you organize a death pact, Heraclitus, you really have to join in. It's only fair.
12: Yes, well, that's not hemlock.
10: I die.
5: I love you, Socrates.
13: I love you, Plato.
12: It's not hemlock.
9: Oh, don't be silly, Heraclitus. Of course it's hemlock. I feel quite numb, I think. Do you feel any numbness, Plato?
5: Well, now you've come to mention it.
10: I die.
5: Wait, sir. Are you sure, sir?
10: I die. I can't feel anything. All sensation has gone.
5: Oh!
10: What did you do that for? Oh, I see. Must have come back.
12: You can't blame me for any of that. If they'd stuck to my original scheme, they would have emerged magnificent, wiser, stronger, better. By the time we'd sung the last of the songs and I'd revealed there was no hemlock left in Athens, they'd have known how to cope with the life we are blessed with, seed or no seed. What do you want? What do you want?
14: Come in, everyone. He's here. That's it.
10: I've never been in the kitchen before.
3: Heraclitus, we've got something to tell you.
12: What now? I suppose you're all going to kill me and eat me or something.
3: No, we forgive you, Heraclitus. We've been talking about it, and we see what you were trying to do for us.
12: Really?
5: You were trying to make us see how small we were in the scheme of things.
12: I was, yes.
9: And we're sorry we spoiled it.
12: Well, what can I say?
10: We'd like to sing your song, just to prove it. Everybody!
14: You could smite me on a Monday, a Monday, a Monday.
12: Oh, Zeus! This is like a dream!
9: You're the best brother a man ever had, Heraclitus.
13: And the wisest friend!
10: Best cook by far!
13: Cleverest philosopher! philosopher.
12: Plato, I hate to seem ungrateful, but this isn't a dream, is it?
13: Of course it's not a dream. Ask this fish. I've been thinking about what you said, Heraclitus. I'm sure I could spare a leg. I mean, if I only had the one leg, I'd only care half so much about losing my sandals.
12: Oh, thank you, Plato.
13: Oh, hey. Oh. Come on, Heraclitus.

0: Cassandra? Cassandra? 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Cassandra! Cassandra!
1: Wake up, Heraclitus, stop raving! The siege is over!
0: No, Cassandra, no, no!
1: The siege is over, Heraclitus! We've capitulated! A fine time to get delirious, honestly, when there's so much good news.
0: Good news? Such as?
1: Food is finally trickling through, Heraclitus. I've got a big load of dog's privates for you to cook. Oh, come on, cheer up for Olympus's sake. Wait till you see the dog's privates. Some of them are huge.
0: Dog's privates, Aristophanes, you absolute git. Zeus's hairy eyebrows, and they wonder why I hate Athens!
2: That was Acropolis Now, with Stephen Moore as Heraclitus, Alan Cox as Aristophanes, Robert Harvey as Socrates, Imelda Staunton as Xanthippe, and Tom George as Plato. Acropolis Now was written by Lynn Truss. It was directed in Birmingham by Brian King.
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7: I came across Mr. Kipling in the meadow by the church. 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
7: I came across Mr. Kipling in the meadow by the church. If I've painted that spire once, he said, I've painted it a dozen times. He offered me an apple pie. An artist needs inspiration, he explained. Golden shortcrust pastry, delicious apple filling, and just the right amount of sugar sprinkled on top. But then, when it comes to the little details, Mr. Kipling does have an exceedingly good eye.
9: Will you have a polo, dear Liza, will you have a polo, dear Liza, polo?
10: How very kind of you, dear Henry, I most certainly will. I'll have three or four, or maybe more.
9: But you take me old tube.
10: Because they happen to be my tube of polo, dear Henry. Have one. Mm.
8: Tudor Queen, the queen of canned meats. 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
1: Yes, I could have been a judge, but I didn't have the Latin. I never had the Latin because I was torn away from school when I was very young, you see. I never completed my classical education, and I was down the mine at 9. I was down the mine at 9 at 5, every morning, down the mine at 9 at 5, working from 5 to 9 every day down the mine for 9 and 5 a week, all week down the mine, week and old down the mine for 9 and 5 a week from 5 to 9, all at 6s and 7s down the mine we were. And I never completed what could be termed the education what was necessary to become a judge. Because all I know is brought about upon myself through channels of knowledge. What I unto myself have divulged, how I learned all about geography, that I studied endlessly, was my study of geography was endless. I went on and on studying it, wrongly, completely wrongly as it turned out, but what fascinated me about geography was that Venezuela, you see, was very heavily involved. Venezuela was implicated up to the hilt in geography. All the way. And Venezuela is my favourite country, you see, because it's all blue. A lovely shade of blue, you see. Blue is my favourite. I'm not saying, actually, that every particle of dust in that continent is blue in colour. I'm not saying every single blade of grass in that fiery continent is blue in hue, because I expect the map is just an approximate pictorial representation of the kind of thing that goes on out there. But how I studied it. Now I studied all about Perseus, you see. I studied about Perseus and how he trailed out the golden string behind him. There he was, trailing it out behind him, all behind the golden string, never in front, always behind. Most monotonous it was, trailing it on and on behind him so he should not lose it. And then one day, in the cool of the evening, he came upon the labyrinth. That's when he used to come upon the labyrinth, in the cool of the evening. Round about the cool of the evening, anyway. Not exactly. You couldn't say it was exactly the cool of the evening. But 5 minutes either way made no difference. Made no difference to Perseus. And there dwelling within the labyrinth was the ghastly minnow, the holy minnow that dwelt upon the rock, stark naked, laying there, singing its terrible songs. And old mariners used to pass by in argotals and hear the mystic cries and leap overboard onto the jagged rocks below. And the minnow would laugh with joy. The minnow used to say, "The joke is on you, old mariner. The joke is on you. I am safe upon the rock, singing my ghastly song, while you are mashed to pieces upon the rock." And naturally, Perseus was irritated by this kind of song. And he came upon it anyway with the spear, training it out, smote it with the sword of Damocles, and it never troubled man or beast again. But all this knowledge was useless for becoming a judge. It was not needed. It was totally useless. I have tried to be a judge. I have tried to be a judge on occasions. One day I went along to the assizing place and I said, "Excuse me, I want to be a judge." They said, "Clear off, you haven't got the Latin." So I come back 5 minutes later on a different tack. I said, "Excuse me, I am already a judge. I have mislaid my robes. Let me get in on with the sentencing." They said, "Clear off," in the same stupid old nit who pestered us 5 minutes ago.

0: at the root of it. My complete inability to become a judge stood in my way, rearing itself up against me, and I never became a... Did you notice, for no apparent reason, very suddenly I went, it's an impediment I got from being down the mine. Because one day I was walking along all in the dark, and I came across the body of a dead pit pony. I went, and ever since then I've been going, unexpectedly, and that's another reason why I couldn't be a judge. It would destroy the dignity of the courts, you see. Because some people find this distressing impediment amusing and laugh at my hopeless whooping. My hopeless whooping, instead of raising sympathy and donations of money, gets titters. So I might be up there one day in the court all regally garnered with all the black hat on me, and I might be saying, I sentence you to... And you see, the trouble is, under British law, that would have to stand. All over the country, you'd have a whooping in Pentonville and Glastonbury, whooping rhythmically. It'd all be picked up on the radar screens, all the screens, and all governments would be overthrown, and the awful whooping would come up the bath pipes. She might be sitting in the bath one day, and the whooping would come up at it. All radar would come up the tubes, and 40 seamen in the Baltic would laugh at your expense. So it's a good thing I never became a judge from that point of view, I suppose. I wish I could have been a judge, actually. I would prefer to be a judge than a miner. Because I would say, quite frankly, the trappings of extreme luxury are far more appealing than the trappings of great poverty, what I've landed myself with. The trappings of great poverty are appalling compared with the appealing trappings of great luxury. As far as I'm concerned, the trappings of great poverty, what I've got hold of, is a rotten load of old trappings. Which I could do well with... Oh. Oh. I wonder when he went.
1: Is that proper farmhouse cheddar?
2: No, I don't think so.
1: What about that?
2: No. It's quite nice, though.
1: Is it? Do you think I might try a piece? I'll have 2 ounces, please.
3: Jacob's, the cream of cream crackers.
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1: The other evening I was sitting quietly at home, leafing through the current edition of Who's Who in Chicken Sexing, when the phone rang. Apparently, I'd won a free dancing lesson, and the next morning I presented myself at the Boner Academy of Ballroom Dancing. Hello, anybody there?
2: Oh, hello, I'm Julian, and this is my friend Sandy.
3: Oh, hello, Mr. Paul. Hello. Oh, hello. I love this Bardi and Dolly Aldi.
1: Thank you.
3: Jewel and I are practicing a new variation on our Partho Double.
1: Oh. Well, I'll come back later, if you like.
2: Oh, no, Trollin. Won't keep you a minute.
3: We're just polishing up on our ensemble work.
2: Yes. Mm. For our formation.
3: Formation.
2: Yes. We do it simultaneously, you know.
3: Yes. Now, what are your particular needs, Miss Rawls?
2: We do it all here.
1: Well, what do you suggest?
2: Well, you have your black bottom or your military three-step.
1: Shouldn't that be two-step?
3: Well, no, we go one step beyond with the military. Yes. Yes, we troll the gamut of your terpsichore from the rudiments of the Velita right through your gentleman's excuse me.
1: Well, I think I better start at the beginning. I don't know much about dancing.
3: Well, we'll start you off with an easy one. The fox troll. Yes. Good for your eye bold. Yes, right, take up your gentleman's positions. That's right.
1: Haven't you any female partners?
2: Yes, well, there's Mrs. Bulstrode the char, but it's her day off.
3: So you'll have to imagine Julia is a Dolly Pallone, all dragged up in yards of tulle. With tinsel in her rye, yes, and a beauty spot on her left cheek.
1: It's going to be difficult, you know, to imagine Jewel like that.
3: It might be difficult for you, but it'll be easy for Jewel, won't it?
2: Nothing easier.
3: It's
2: a projection, you see.
3: That's what it is.
2: It's a projection you use, you see. I can project myself into any situation.
3: He can.
2: And do.
3: He's got a personal magnetism.
2: Yes.
3: Enables him to project himself right across the ballroom.
2: Yes.
3: I've seen him do it.
2: No.
3: I've seen him do it.
2: No, you're too calm.
3: Don't hide your light under the bushel. Come out with it. He denigrates himself.
2: I don't.
3: You do. You run yourself down. True, Miss Drawn. You see him in the spot walls. He's a thing of beauty.
2: And a joy forever.
3: A joy forever.
2: Joy.
3: Keats, you
2: yes.
3: see. Bird, thou never wert.
2: No.
3: Oh, that was from there. I wrote that for him. Ode to an Omi. Oh, no, he moves. He moves like a bit of thistle down.
2: Oh, I do. I've always been a natural mover.
3: Well, he's got the legs for it. Show him. His lallies are a joy to behold. He's got all the natural equipment for a ballroom dancer.
2: Yes.
3: He could have been another Harry Smith Amster.
2: Yes.
3: He could have been a solid rock.
2: I could.
3: Yes?
2: I'll give it up, then.
3: You give it up.
2: I'll give up the competition dance.
3: Tell him why. Go on, tell him why you're
2: going to... No, I don't.
3: Tell him why.
2: Go
3: on. No, go on. Listen. He'll understand. He's an Omi of the world. Purge yourself. Come out with it. Purge yourself.
2: All right. It all happened at the Houndsgate all-comers freestyle.
3: All-comers freestyle.
2: Yes. There I was, with my number on my back.
3: All the judges had his number.
2: I was Boner in the quick step and Fantabulosa in the tango. Nobody come near my dashing white sergeant.
3: No. You've been eating onions.
2: Yeah. All was going well, but then come my downfall. I slipped up on my Latin American variations.
1: How painful for you. Yeah. I just put that in to remind you I was still here.
3: Don't interrupt Jewel, Mr. Owen.
1: What happened exactly?
2: Well, it was during the conga. I made a fatal error of judgment, which was misunderstood by the Pallone in front.
3: Tell him for why!
2: No, tell him for why!
3: Tell him, go on!
2: Well, you see, it turned out it wasn't the conga at all.
3: What? Tell him! Tell him!
2: It was the cue for the ladies' powder room.
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0: piano is Colin Sell, and your chairman is Humphrey Littleton.
1: Hello and welcome to I'm Sorry I Haven't a Clue, a program in which all we promise is more fun than you ever thought possible. Helping to create the throbbing atmosphere are, on my left, Barry Cryer and Graham Garden. On my right, Tim Brooke Taylor and Willie Rushton. And talking of throbbing, don't forget our scorer, Samantha. Oh. First game is called Initials, and it's all about initials. I'll give each team member a few initials, and then I'm going to ask them to tell me what the initials stand for, and marks will be deducted for correct answers. Graham, here's your initials. NFMPS.
2: NF. What? PS?
1: MPS.
2: MPS. NF. Mm-hmm. MPS. National Front Medieval Poetry Society.
1: No. Might well be. It's really the National Federation of Master Printers in Scotland.
2: Oh, of course it is.
1: Tim Brooke Taylor, SPARKS.
3: S. The Society for the Promotion of Annika Rice in Knickers and Suspenders. Large memberships in
1: the real
2: a big
1: is,
2: following.
1: You could have said sportsmen pledged to aid research into crippling diseases.
3: I know,
1: but you didn't.
3: I could have done, yes.
1: Willie Rushton, here's your initials. DFMS.
4: DFMS. Desperately fancy Moira Stewart. That's from the heart.
1: But do you actually have a definition for the initial?
4: Faintest idea.
1: It's the Domestic and Foreign Missionary Society.
4: Oh, I say Maurice Stewart.
1: Barry, here's a difficult one for you. Hard one for you, Barry. NSPCC.
2: No sex, please. Chemically castrated.
1: Everybody knows the other answer, so I'll go on to you, Graham, with another set of initials. NHBRC.
2: NHBRC. never have British Rail catering.
1: Would you believe the National House Builders Registration Council?
3: No.
2: Not a word.
1: Tim, here's some for you. TJBT.
3: Tremendously, yes, tremendously jolly and brilliant talker.
1: Well, you couldn't be more wrong. Timothy Julian Brooke Taylor is the answer.
4: Julian?
2: Julian.
4: It's out at last.
3: Could you require that?
2: Julian.
3: Can we get it out for Julian?
2: I wouldn't laugh.
1: Willie Rushton. D-E-L-T-A.
4: D-E-L-T-A. Dave Eric Lee Travis, actually.
1: Or detailed labour and time analysis. Barry, here's a final one for you. BFMF.
2: BFMF. Oh, yes, this is a hair reference. Bruce Forsyth's matte finish.
1: You've got the wrong end. It's the British footwear manufacturer. This is the point in the programme where I give the teams advance warning of the late arrivals they'll be announcing at the end of the show. This week I'll be asking them for late arrivals at the Americans Ball. The Americans Ball. OK, we have Tim Brooke Taylor's favourite round now. It's the ad-lib poem. I will give the first line of a poem and the teams must continue until I buzz them like this. I will also go...
4: Oh, you've never honked both of them.
1: When the whole thing's got too exciting for words. Willie, here's a line for you to start on. Shall I compare thee to Robin Day?
4: Shall I compare thee
5: to Robin Day, thou art more lovely. So they say.
4: Yet he himself
5: is relatively pretty.
6: But his choice in bow ties is rather a pity. Julian. But you, upon the other hand, whilst not the fairest in the land, do not indulge in bow-shaped ties.
3: That is, I must say, a load of lies. Pink ones, green ones, orange ones too. Sometimes I wear a bow tie blue, or maybe maroon, and poppy-coloured.
2: You could not call him a dullard.
3: Oh.
2: He's like a peacock striding about. And when he passes, people shout, "There goes the amazing dream-coated Tim. Ooh, how I wish I could be him." He may look bizarre and a bit of a peculian, but at least I'm not called Bloody Julian.

0: The next round is a musical one called Just a Minim. The team members attempt to sing a song for a minute without hesitation, deviation, or repetition. If they go wrong, the other team may challenge. To help them along, doing his impression of a piano, Colin Sell. Our first song is 10 Green Bottles, but thank goodness the producers decided to make it more painless, so we're going to start at 3 with Willie.
1: 3 green bottles hanging on a wall. 3 bouteilles vert suspended from the ceiling. How'd you go?
0: Yes! You have a challenge there from Graham Garden.
2: Hesitation.
1: Yes, I didn't agree.
0: All right.
3: Lost his bottle.
0: Right, will you continue the song, please, Graham?
3: All right. And if for one Viridian glass container should accidentally fall, there'd be... How many are we left?
4: Just 2 now. Yeah.
3: 2 tinted see-through artifacts lying against the brickwork. A pair of not entirely blue milk containers swinging against the plasterwork. A duo of not neither entirely yellow transparent objects shaped like a bottle without saying the word bottle.
0: Challenge from Tim.
3: It's the police.
4: You call the police, for God's sake.
5: I thought he repeated dromedary.
0: I spotted that too.
5: Yeah.
0: So will you take the song up, Tim?
5: Where were we?
0: I don't know. How can you possibly tell? I'm still thinking about green milk containers. Sounds disgusting.
5: What?
3: Oh, that was Colin.
0: Do you mind?
3: Sorry. Repetition of green bottle.
4: Gets more money if he speaks.
0: Go on, Tim. Hurry along.
5: Should one coloured container by mistake plummet to the ground, there'd be no green bottles lying on the wall.
0: No, I got away with that, didn't I?
5: No, I didn't. There'd be
4: one.
5: I've had one.
0: You started with 2.
5: There'd be 0.
0: No, you started with 2, and only one of them has...
5: We said one.
4: You've been clever, you had 2 fall off at the same time.
0: That was a piano player.
5: You've been looking at my doctor's notes.
0: If you're going to start...
3: Would you mind blowing into this green bottle?
0: If you're going to start taking instructions from the piano player, I might as well go home.
3: Oh!
5: Musicians peak. Far too early.
3: Oh, Huffy Littleton.
5: So, Mr. Chairperson, where are we, please?
0: We're on the verge of the next game, which is the little known game. This is the little-known game called Mornington Crescent. You all know the rules, so, Tim, would you kindly start us off, please?
5: Panton Street.
3: Haymarket.
4: Dombey Street.
3: Baron's Court.
5: Cheapside.
3: Yeah.
5: No, you could go east.
3: East. My God, they're flying low tonight.
0: Tim, you challenge.
5: I know.
3: East it. Sorry.
5: I know
3: Tim.
5: That's always a time. Surely there must be a time he's got to come up with it, isn't there?
0: Yes, there is. I'll decide that.
3: Story of my life. East India Dock Road.
2: Sorry, can I just quiet word my partner here?
3: Surely there's a time they have to come up with it, Humphrey.
5: He blows in my ear like that.
3: Ah, the old wax treatment.
0: Willie, come on.
2: That's all right.
3: East India Dock Road.
2: Yeah, it takes you. You've got to do it.
5: Yes, you're right.
2: Don't do it again.
5: Yeah.
2: Country Street.
3: You've been there.
2: I know.
0: Okay. Yeah, it figures.
2: Yeah?
0: It's all right, yeah.
2: It's all right.
5: No, wait a minute. No. Cheapside East India
3: Dock
5: Road,
3: Coventry Street. I have to open it out. No, I have to go to Baron's Court.
5: Before.
3: Yeah.
5: So that means...
3: Well, he has to now.
5: Cheapside.
3: East India Dock Road.
2: Coventry Street.
3: Baron's Court.
5: Cheapside. I've said it.
3: Oh, I'm sorry, I didn't...
0: Yeah, you said Cheapside.
3: Oh, God. East India Dock Road.
2: Coventry Street.
3: Ah, more... Oh, no. No, Baron's Court again.
5: Cheapside. I don't see...
3: Well, we get out.
0: This hasn't actually happened before.
3: Is this a stalemate?
2: A Mexican
0: stalemate.
3: That's not necessarily. If you go to East India Dock... Oh, no, you've done
2: it. No, you can't, no.
0: There is a way, Anne.
5: Who played Corbett's role?
3: The audience have found it, I think.
5: No laughing matter, Barry. Well, I don't know where.
3: I don't know where, Tim.
0: Well, I do. Which makes me the winner.
6: A rondo.
5: How?
0: In this next round, I'm going to ask our teams to make up some limericks.
5: We demand to know how.
3: I'll yes, it's you. Easy saying, I do.
0: Well, I'll tell you. But in this next round, I'm going to ask our teams to make up some limericks that are clean and suitable for broadcasting. So I might as well tell you the get out on Mornington Crescent. I'm going to give them the first line, and then they'll take one line each. And I'm going to start with you, Barry Cryer. There was a young lady from Surrey.
3: Who ate all her meals in a hurry.
2: She liked her food tinned.
3: And so she got wind.
5: And a raspberry from Edwina Curry.
0: Graham, here's one for you. I once had a smart aleck gerbil.
3: Gerbil. I once had a smart aleck gerbil who did nothing but bumble and burble.
5: His one saving grace
3: was to sit on my face East India Dock Road
2: and impersonate Ivan the Turtle.
0: Right, Willie, here's one for you to go on.
5: Well done,
0: there's a cafe in Old Milton Keynes.
2: Where the waiter wears very tight jeans.
3: With an awfully large bulge.
5: Which, when asked, he'll divulge.
3: Is in fact 7 tins of baked beans.
0: Right, here's the final one for you, Tim. I'm sorry I haven't a clue.
5: So tell me, just what would you do?
3: We haven't much time.
2: So I'm saying mime.
7: Oh, I see. Very well. Same to you.
0: We have time for another music round now. It's called Pick Up Song. Someone will start singing a song and stop on a word in the lyric. An opposing team member must then pick up with a different song starting with that word. 200 points for a correct answer. Willie, will you start with I've Got a Lovely Bunch of Coconuts?
8: You have, Humphrey. What song would you like me to sing?
0: That's your 200 points up the spout.
8: Thank you. I've got a lovely bunch of coconuts.
0: Graham, you have to pick it up from there, I'm afraid.
7: Coconuts.
0: Oh, yes.
7: Ho, hazelnuts. Nuts in May. Nuts in May. We'll go gathering.
9: Gathering? Gathering.
0: Yeah, I'll allow
9: that
0: you.
9: I gave you on our wedding.
5: Just making it up.
9: No, ring that I gave you on our wedding day.
0: Lovely song.
5: Shouldn't it have a tune, though?
9: Will it not the way Vince Hill recorded it, no.
0: Pick it up on wedding.
9: Pom, pom, pom, pom.
0: Pom, pom, pom. You can have pom or pom, pom, pom.
7: Pom, pom, pom.
0: Whichever's easiest.
9: Pom, pom,
7: pom. Pom, pom, pom, pom, pom, pom, pom, pom, pom. That's pom and circumstance.
8: He's got his pom again.
7: No, no, it's in circumstances.
5: I thought you might.
8: Tense. Stance, little lady.
5: Stance, little lady.
8: Youth.
5: Youth?
8: He's fleeting to the wisdom with something beating in your thing.
0: I
8: don't leave him with youth.
5: Thing. You
9: edited highlights of Noel Coward there. Mm-hmm. What? Sorry, thing.
5: Little lady.
9: Oh, little lady.
8: Little lady. Of Spain, I adore you. I.
5: Right, isn't it?
8: No song starts with I, does it?
5: No.
8: I mean, to be fair.
5: Right from the first time
7: yeah,
5: I saw it.
7: Yeah, lots of them do.
9: Easy. I love Paris in the springtime. I love Paris in the fall.
7: Falling in love with love is falling far. And make believe. Make believe, Brian.
8: Make believe, I don't
5: make believe I love you.

0: is, please.
1: Oh, come on now.
0: Come on.
1: Now, story.
2: We have another very quick round now called Word for Word. One of the members of a team says a word and his partner must say a word totally unconnected with the first and so on. It's easy when you know how. Oh, I only wish I could remember. The other team may challenge and try to prove a connection. Barry, would you start off?
0: You got somewhere you want to go,
2: huh? Just say a word,
1: and
2: Barry.
1: He's got to work after that as well.
0: Box.
3: Jug.
0: Plinth.
1: The police again.
4: Barry always says plinth, so there's a connection between whatever word Barry says he's going to say.
2: You're right.
4: That's true. Yes, right. Thank you.
2: Take it up then with the word.
1: I didn't specify, though. It could have been Plinth
2: Barry
1: Andrew or Plinth Edward. I didn't.
2: Come on, Tim.
4: Caustic.
5: Rosa.
4: Stone.
5: Phlegm.
4: Firefly.
5: Haggard.
2: John said from Barry.
1: Swallowing a stone is a well-known cure for phlegm.
2: Not well-known to me.
1: Old wives' tale.
2: Okay, on Tim.
4: Porthole.
5: Trouser.
4: Lounge.
5: Curtain.
4: Meat.
5: Oh. That's a good word, oh.
2: John from Graham.
0: Oh, and porthole.
2: I'll allow that. Yes.
0: Look. Yes.
2: Right, Graham, take
0: they're
2: it up
0: like a pair of trousers end on.
3: Elastic.
1: Gusset.
5: Plinth. Well-known double act in vaudeville days, Gusset and Plinth.
4: Yeah.
5: Weren't they? We used to love them. They were part of the crazy gang for a while.
4: It'll be Garden and Plinth shortly.
2: Yeah. Carry on, Barry. I'm disallowing that.
1: Pomegranate.
2: Challenge from Timbrook Taylor.
4: Begins with P, like Plinth.
2: You're absolutely right. Take it up now for your team.
4: A frame.
5: Ashtray.
4: Nose.
5: Glass.
2: Challenge from Barry Cryer.
1: Well-known cure for blockage of the nose is to hold an ashtray up to the nostrils and inhale vigorously.
2: I did it only this afternoon. Graham. Take it up, Graham.
0: Oh, right, sir. Tablecloth.
1: Weather.
0: Pumpkin.
2: Challenge there from Timbrook Taylor.
4: All these words have been used in a Jeffrey Archer novel.
1: But not as well.
4: Oh, well, fair enough. They've not been used as well in a Jeffrey Archer novel.
2: Absolutely right. Will you take it up, Tim? We've only got 2 seconds left.
4: Crow.
5: Desk.
4: Mouth.
5: Beta.
4: Trouser.
5: Mooly mix.
2: Channel from Graham.
0: Oh. I can't let crow and desk pass.
5: Oh, we're very sorry to hear that.
4: A little bit of syrup and fish will cure anything.
1: Take 3 of these pills, sir. You'll find it soon.
2: Right, and leave it. Go on. Somebody might as well. Just when you thought you couldn't take any more, I'm going to ask the teams to announce the late arrivals at the Americans' ball.
1: Well, a large party just come in, huh?
5: Good to see you, sir.
1: Large Red Indian party. There's Cheyenne, Sweet Sue, Sitting Bull and his wife, Lying Cow, and no wonder he's in a state. He's got poor knees and a patchy complexion. They all came in a bus, you know, and there's a clear sign outside, no coaches.
4: Ava Gardner and Ava Nice Day. Said in Australia. Civil Rights and our Irish cousin, Bella Wrights. Would you welcome from Chinatown that Oriental American artist, Yang Ki Doodle. And his pony.
6: Good Miss heavens. Oh. The Spurger dresses and her daughter Betty.
1: Oh. I thought she came with me, never mind. Mr. and Mrs. On My Mind, and their American Sloaney yuppie son, George Yar, on my mind.
0: There's Mr. and Mrs. Ho and their daughter Ida.
4: There's Kentucky, Maryland, Minnesota, Philadelphia, and a Cockney immigrant son, Arizona. Oh, yes.
5: Mr. and Mrs. Van Eschen and her daughter Bertha.
0: And all the way from New York, will you welcome Mr. and Mrs. Bye of Broadway and their daughter Tallulah Bye of Broadway.
4: Marsh speech. That's Frida Marsh speech.
5: Another unlikely duo. Flibberty and Oot of Happiness. That's Lee Flibberty and Percy Oot of Happiness.
4: Followed by a rather effeminate Father Christmas. That's Santa Fe.
1: All the way from Mexico, Jose. I'm over here. Jose, can't you see?
5: It's dawn slowly slight.
1: Oh, it's cabaret time.
4: Oh,
1: And the band leader, that wonderful late great Artie Shaw. He's been around a bit, known to us all as Sin Sin Artie. In the band, a Big Mac and Ruth Beer. Walter Gate and Irene Gate. There'll be a few questions asked. Oh, who's left these false teeth all over the table? What a Massachusetts.
4: Maple syrup.
1: Oh, there's that witch, Etor. Crossed the Delaware with George Washington and got a ferry at the bottom of a garden.
2: Well, we're approaching the end of the programme. The scores stand at the moment: Tim and Willie 13, Graham and Barry 14. First time we've had a score for months, so don't let's push our luck. Let's say we'll join us again next time. Until then, goodbye now.
7: Barry Cryer, Graham Garden, Willie Rushton and Tim Brooke Taylor were being given silly things to do by Humphrey Littleton, with Colin Sell setting some of them to music. The programme was produced by Paul Spencer.
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13: Once upon a time there was an engineer. Choo-choo Charlie was his name. We

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0: Morning.
1: Ah, good morning, postman.
0: Is it? It's only for those who don't have to work.
1: You're new, aren't you?
0: I am, and I don't like this street for a start. All fancy names, no numbers. Middle-class bourgeois decadency, that's what it is.
1: Is it?
0: Snobs, all of you. Too posh to give the houses numbers, ain't we? Dun Roman, Belly Vista, the Warren, and this fiasco you live in, Windsor Castle.
1: I'm entitled to call my house what I like.
0: You don't have to have your standard flying from the flagpole, do you?
1: Just to let people know I'm in residence.
0: Well, I don't hold with it.
1: Now, look, supposing you give me my letters and be about your business.
0: Is this 24?
1: No, it's 23.
0: Oh, only I've got a registered letter here for them, you see. Yeah.
1: 24, that's right, yes.
0: Better sign here, will you?
1: Robinson, yes, yes. Any more?
0: Oh, I think so, where are we? Let's have a look in the old bag. Let's see, Windsor Castle, Dun Roman, Beggar's Roost, Lionbourne. Where's Belly Vista?
1: Down the road, you passed it.
0: Oh, well, I'm turning it in here. I don't have the lot, I'm going on strike.
1: But I don't want all these. What am I going to do with them?
0: You do what I always do. Put not known on them and shove them in the pillar box.
1: What a charming man. Thank goodness they're not all like him.
2: Oi.
1: Yes?
2: Milk.
1: Not today, thank you.
2: Milk. You don't think I'll come round here for me elf, do you?
1: All right, then I'll have half a pint.
2: Half a pint? I ain't wandering round here in this weather for half a pint. Have a crate and like it.
1: All right, then.
2: 14 and 7. And wash the bottles out when you're finished.
1: Well, good luck to him. I don't know what the world's coming to. Not the same service we used to get. I'll make a complaint tomorrow. I shall go down. Hello, the bread's arrived.
3: Oh, morning, Tub.
1: Hello. You've risen from the dead, then, have you? What happened? Did the bed collapse?
3: No, it didn't. I just thought it was about time I got up.
1: Amazing. We don't usually have the pleasure of your company before woman's hour.
3: Well, I was just thinking that... Hey, what's that orange thing up there?
1: That's the sun. Of course, you've never seen it on this side of the house before, have you? What about that new job you were starting this morning?
3: Well, you know how it is. I didn't hear the alarm go off.
1: You didn't hear it go off? 3 inches from your ear hole.
3: Well, it must have a quiet bell.
1: Quiet bell? We had 4 squad cars outside here this morning looking for the burglar.
3: Well, where's my post?
1: There's a sackful there, sorted out. Yeah, there's a letter here shaped like a boomerang. I suppose it's for you.
3: Oh, yeah, that's right. I sent home for one so I can throw things at the cats without having to get out of bed to pick them up again.
1: Here's my stuff. The elocution lessons, yes. Requests for personal appearances. Open Jack's Pie and Eel shop in the High Street. Here we are. Lord and Lady Delphine, request the pleasure of your company as butler... Yes. Oh, look. This sort of thing makes me sick. Another 6 begging letters.
3: What, returned?
1: Yes. They've no sense of charity, some of these stars. It's not as if I ask for much. A few shillings, a humble shilling, to tide me over till my next engagement. Oh, dear. Hello? An official one here. OHMS. I knew it. It had to come.
3: What?
1: The Royal Command. I knew it, the words got round. They couldn't ignore me any longer. That's what talent does for you. And a few well-spent hours marching up and down outside the gates with a placard.
3: Well, go on, open the letter, open it.
1: There's no need to get excited, it's only a command performance. It's just another date to an artiste. To us chosen few at the top. That or the Hackney Empire. Doesn't make any difference to we troopers, you know. There we are. Dear sir, the pleasure of your company is requested on November the 7th at your local income tax office.
3: What act are you going to do? A few jokes, a bit of juggling, and finish up with a song? Well, what else does it say? Go on.
1: It's because I haven't answered their last communications.
3: Well, see, I told you not to throw them on the fire.
1: It was you who told me to.
3: I didn't. I told you write dead on them and send them back.
1: That's right, and I didn't half cop it for death duties. But it can't be anything serious, nothing that can't be sorted out. It says here, we demand payment for your income tax for the years 1947, 48, 49, 50, 51, 52, 53, 54, 55, and 56.
3: How much?
1: £14, 12, and 7. That's a bit hefty, isn't it? We're getting taxed out of existence, the middle class! £14! It's not fair, you know, Bill. It's this kind of tax that's crippling the country. £14, 12, and 7. Well, I can't pay it. That's all there is to it.
3: Well, you can't grumble at £14 tax for 10 years.
1: Can't grumble? 50% of your earnings? They've assessed me wrong. I'm going to protest. I think I'll chain myself to the railings.
3: Well, if they don't pay, you'll be sent to prison.
1: We'll see about that. Oh, we'll see about that.
3: Yeah?
1: I'm going down to the head office and make a personal complaint to the inspector.
3: Well, you do that.
1: I'm going to.
3: Well, you can do it.
1: I'll get a reassessment.
3: Of course.
1: I'm not going to Newgate for anybody.
3: What's the point?
1: Where are they? Let's have a look now. 12A, High Street, Cheam.
3: Yeah, you know where it is.
1: Yeah, it's above the greengrocers. All right.

0: Now, this is it. Income tax inspector, go straight in.
1: Oh, so you're the income tax inspector.
0: Well, listen to me, matey. If you think you're going to get £14 out of me, you're mistaken.
1: Oh, yes. You're not dealing with a mug, you know. I know my rights. I'm being victimized by a bureaucratic machine, and I'm not standing for it. Oh, no, the freedom of the individual is not yet dead, me old civil servant.
2: Would you mind saying all that in triplicate?
1: £12, £13, £14, £12 and threepence. There we are. Thank you very much. Good day.
2: No. You can't just come in here and pay me like that. We have to talk about it. We've got to haggle a bit.
1: I don't want to haggle with you. Drive me right up the wall.
2: No. You sit down and haggle. Come on. Come on. Sit down. No, not on me knees. Stop messing about. Now, don't let's waste time. Let's get down to business.
1: Right.
2: How many lumps?
1: Three. On your head if you don't get on with it.
2: Oh, dear. Oh, you are a laugh, you are. Oh, regular tonic. Well, now, what can we do for you?
1: I refuse to pay a penny income tax.
2: Oh, don't be rotten. I was counting on you.
1: Well, I'm sorry, I'm not paying.
2: Oh, it's not fair. It's always happening to me. Nobody in my district has paid any income tax for 10 years. They take advantage because they think I'm simple.
1: Well, aren't you?
2: Yes, but I can't help it. Not my fault if I haven't got all my marbles. I wish they'd pay up, because we're running at a loss. I write and tell them how much they owe, then I write again, and they still don't answer.
1: Well, then what do you do?
2: Nothing. I'm not going to run round after them. People have only got to ignore my letters twice, and I refuse to have anything more to do with them. I can take a hint. I know when I'm not wanted. The roof doesn't have to fall in on my head.
1: Be a laugh, though, wouldn't it?
2: Yeah, it's quite comical, really. I don't speak to them, you know. Now, if I see them in the street, I cut them dead.
1: Mm.
2: I walk straight past with a sneer on my face.
1: Well, that shows them, doesn't it?
2: Yes. Of course, I get my own back.
1: Yes?
2: Yes. I knock on their doors and run away.
1: You devil.
2: I know. My trouble is I'm too sensitive.
1: I know how you feel. I'm like that too.
2: Are you? Really? Sensitive?
1: Terrible.
2: Oh, and I'm shy.
1: So am I.
2: Are you? Shy?
1: Yes.
2: Isn't it funny? And I stand for hours at a party sometimes, don't say a word. I'm a right misery sometimes.
1: You could be talking about me.
2: Really? Yeah, I'm not shy with you, though. Isn't it funny?
1: It's sort of symbolic, isn't it?
2: Yeah. I've taken to you somehow. You're different. You're more like me. Do you get pins and needles when women look at you?
1: Up the left leg, just behind the knee.
2: Yeah, that's it.
1: All the time. It never stops.
2: Oh, and lonely.
1: Yes. Especially of a night.
2: Oh, yeah. Worst time of all. Here.
1: What?
2: Let's be chums.
1: All right, then.
2: Shake on it, little fingers.
1: Right.
2: Now.
1: Yes?
2: £14, £12 and threepence, please.
1: No.
2: But you've got to. We're chums now.
1: No, I'm not paying any. At least not until I've taken some expert advice on the matter.
2: Oh, well, I can help you there. You should consult a chartered accountant.
1: Now, that's a good idea.
2: You'll most likely get away with it, then. Oh, I'm a fool to myself sometimes.
1: Chartered accountant? Yes, of course. He'll sort it out for me. Pass me the business telephone directory.
2: In half a minute, I'm sitting on it. Otherwise, I'll keep it in me chin on the desk.
1: Thank you. Let's see now. Chartered accountants.

0: Hello. Fothergill and Witherspoon Chartered Accountants. Sir James Manager speaking. Who? Oh, hello, your lordship. What do you mean the Inland Revenue queried your books? What set did you give them? Oh, you shouldn't have given them that set. I haven't finished rubbing the tops off all the figure sevens. What are you going to do? About 6 months, I reckon. Let me know where you go. I've got a bill to send you. Good luck, and don't forget, when you get there, give my regards to all my mates. Ta-da. Come in, it's open.
1: Good morning, I should like to avail my... Sorry, wrong place. Good morning.
0: Here, come back, Hancock. What do you want?
1: I was looking for the Chartered Accountant's office. I'm sorry you've been troubled.
0: I'm the Chartered Accountant. What's so funny? Oh, no. Oh, I've just caught the gear. Black coat, striped trousers and spats. What's wrong with him?
1: You fasten the spats round the shoes, not round the knees.
0: Yeah, well, I thought of that, but I'm rather keen on the luminous socks. Smart, eh? I like mauve, don't you?
1: Mauve on you?
2: Oh, very tasteful, yes.
0: Anything else wrong?
1: No, no, it's very nice. I don't think the T-shirt inspires confidence. You can't get away with it by tying a butterfly collar around your neck.
0: Oh, never mind that. What can I do for you?
1: Oh, come off it, Sid. Look, chartered accountant, you. An accountant must be an honest, upright man of integrity. Not a man who's been in prison half his life.
0: That's where I learnt this business.
1: You're not trained for it. It takes years of study, hard work and passing exams.
0: Well, yes, that's one way of doing it.
1: Well, how did you do it?
0: Well, I told Fothergill Witherspoon was fiddling. Then I told Witherspoon Fothergill... There we go. Make him Jones and Brown. Well, I told Fothergill Witherspoon was fiddling. Then I told Witherspoon Fothergill was fiddling.
1: Have a run at it.
0: Well, I told Fothergill Witherspoon was fiddling, then I told Witherspoon Fothergill was fiddling.
1: I made it.
0: Then I sold him a kosh each, sent for the ambulance and moved in.
2: Well, your ethics are beyond question.
0: Well, I'm a very busy man. Do you wish to consult me professionally or not?
1: Now, listen, this morning I received this communication from the Inland Revenue.
0: Let me see. Dear sir, blah, blah, blah, da, da, da, da. £14.12. Yeah, well, that's the usual thing. Of course, we're not going to pay this.
1: We're not?
0: No.
1: Well, I don't mind paying some of it.
0: We're not going to pay any of it.
1: Oh, good. What are we going to do?
0: You're going to fight them.
1: What happened to the we?
0: Now, don't worry, that it all worked out. Have they seen your books for the last 10 years?
1: I haven't got any books.
0: Oh, this is going to be dead easy here.
1: Yeah?
0: You can have this lot for £20, already made up.
1: But these here? Oh, yes.
0: Well, of course, we'll have to doctor them up a bit.
1: Is that allowed?
0: Yeah, they don't bother, as long as they've got some books to play about with.
1: Aren't they going to ask some questions? I mean, look at this page here, this one's expenses. Aren't they going to wonder what I wanted 14 bulldozers for?
0: Yeah, but we can rub that out.
1: Yes, but what about this? For services rendered, 14,000 head of cattle to the chief of the Bulawunga tribe.
0: Yeah, well, you could say he was your scriptwriter.
1: He could be the stuff I get. No, I don't think so. It doesn't ring true.
0: Well, look, wait a minute. I've got some more here. Now, let me see. There's the East Finchley Helicopter Company, Putney Electroplating Company Limited, Shepherd's Bush Cement Headstones Limited. They're all good bankrupt firms. Just put your name on them, you can't go wrong. I've used them dozens of times. I can guarantee them.
1: No, I'm sorry. I want a set of my own books.
0: Oh, well, here we are. Hey, yeah, wait a minute. I forgot about this set. Right up your street. Now, these books belong to somebody on the stage. He's been dead for years. Nobody will query him. Shove your name on the top and send them in.
1: Let's have a look. They'll never wear this, Sid.
0: Eh?
1: Entertaining Hetty King at Claridge's 2 and 7. Fags for the stagehands, 4p. Bottle of scotch for Dan Leno's agent, 3 and 9. to material supplied, 2 pages of funny patter and business from Oscar Wilde, 1 and 6. Never said they spotted straight away. I want my own books.
0: It'll take weeks to make 10 years' books up.
1: Well, be that as it may, that's what I want.
0: Oh, all right, then we'll have to start at the beginning. Right, how much did you earn in 1947?
1: 47. Yes, that was a good year, that was. I was at my peak that year. Star overnight. 35 quid.
0: 35 quid. 1948?
1: 48. Oh, yes, I rested that year.
0: What for?
1: I couldn't get any work.
0: 1949?
1: I rested that year as well.
0: 50?
1: 50. Ah, yes. I'll never forget 1950.
0: What happened?
1: Third year out of work. I got my grant from the relief fund.
0: Well, that brings us to 51, 2, 3, 4, 5, and 6.
1: Worked all those years. £5 a week, touring, and thanks for the memory. Used to burn the cork for G.H. Eliot.
0: And that's your lot?
1: That is my lot.
0: Now, let me see what that makes. It's 235 quid in 10 years.
1: And they say there's no money about.
0: Yeah, all right, let's work out your expense sheet. You got any bills?
1: No, they don't give you any at the self-service places.
0: Well, never mind, I'll get some printed. Now then, allowable deductions.
1: Yes?
0: Health stamps.
1: I couldn't afford them. I stick Christmas greeting labels on and cover them with a heavy stamp.
0: All right, never mind, we'll claim for them. Tell me, you married?
1: No.
0: Married, 15 children. Got a car?
1: No.
0: 2 Rolls Royces and a Bentley Continental. Keep up appearances, see?
1: Who's going to keep up the payment?
0: Any insurance policies?
1: Mother took one out for a penny a week when I was born.
0: Is that all?
1: Well, I got my legs insured for 15,000.
0: What for?
1: Well, Fred Astaire took one out, so we all did.
0: All right, then. Any other dependent relatives?
1: Bill Kerr.
0: Now, what else can we shove down? That's 500 a year laundry.
1: 500?
0: Yeah, say you're doing a custard pie act. 300 a year dress suits. Taxi fares, 1,000 a year. Entertainment expenses, 5,000 a year. Postage for answering fan letters, sixpence a year. We've got to play that one straight. Stationery, makeup, joke books.

0: Cinema tickets, television set, and business trips to the south of France. Now, let me see, that makes a grand total of £20,000 a year expenses.
1: Well, that's marvellous. I only earned £235 in 10 years.
0: Don't matter. Leave it to me. Now, you've got to form yourself into a limited company and buy a farm.
1: Buy a farm? I couldn't buy a window box. What do I want a farm for?
0: Well, you run it at a loss, then you sink back some of your profits.
1: Profits? What profits?
0: From the aeroplane factory.
1: How that? Yes. Yes, I'd forgotten all about that.
0: Well, you must think of these things.
1: Yes.
0: You've got to have an aeroplane factory. They're your best customer.
1: For what?
0: For the steelworks you're buying.
1: Wouldn't it be better to pay the £14 and have done with it?
0: No, no, no. You pay them once, you'll always be paying. You've got to show them who's boss.
1: But how am I going to buy all these factories?
0: You don't buy them. They're just on paper.
1: Well, we'll have enough of that. The paper mill I bought, remember?
0: Exactly. Now, all we got to do is send these expense sheets into the Inland Revenue. It's a good thing you come to me, Hancock. Well worth £100, isn't it?

0: But that's £86 more than the income tax wanted.
1: Well, I can't help that. You've got to have an accountant if you want to save money. 100 quid in cash, please. I don't want to pay tax on it.
0: Well, I haven't got it on me, but I'll tell you what I'll do.
1: Yeah?
0: Here you are.
1: What?
0: 50 shares in my steel company.

0: Post tub. Here you are, another invitation for the command performance.
1: Give it to me. I thought so. Inland Revenue. I bet they're laughing on the other side of their faces now.
0: Read it. Wait a minute. Let's see. Dear sir, we have received your expense sheets for the years 1947 to 56, and we've agreed them in full.
1: Ah, see, Bill? That's the way to deal with them. Get a man who knows on the job. Good old Sid.
0: Hey, there's some more.
1: A rebate, no doubt.
0: Says, as your declared expenses total £20,000 a year, we have estimated that your income for that period must have been in the region of £200,000. You were therefore assessed as owing £50,000 income tax to be paid within 7 days.
1: Give it to me. P.S. You will be pleased to note we have decided to drop our original claim for £14.12.

0: Well?
1: Well, what?
0: Well, they want £50,000 income tax.
1: I'm not surprised, the way you've been living these last 10 years. In the lap of luxury. Champagne parties till dawn, 2 Rolls Royces and a Bentley. Apart from your 3 factories and a farm.
0: Listen, you're my accountant. What are we going to do?
1: We're not going to pay it.
0: Good lad.
1: We're going to fight them.
0: Yes.
1: I'm going to make up a new set of books.
2: Dear sir, we have received your new set of accounts and notice that now your expenses are twice as much as previously stated. As your income must have increased accordingly, we now assess your income tax at £80,000. Thank you for drawing this to our attention.
0: Shit! Pay him the £14.
1: Never, never, never. We're going to fight. I'll make up a new set of books.
2: Dear sir, we are in receipt of yet another set of your accounts. If, as you say, you were unfortunate enough to lose £200,000 when you invested in East Mongolian cheese refineries, you will be pleased to know that we have inquired about this investment and find it has since recovered and is making an all-time record profit. Please find enclosed a fresh assessment of £170,000 tax.
0: Sid, there's still time. Pay them the £14.
1: No, we're not going to let them get away with this. Give me those books.
0: No, no, Pete, Sid, I've got the £14. I drew it out of my piggy bank. No. Sid!
2: Dear sir, we are in receipt of your 4th set of accounts and note some more investments about which you forgot to tell us. Once more, you will be pleased to hear that we inquired about these investments and...
3: Read all about it. Richest man in the world denies income tax charges.
4: Multi-millionaire Hancock appears in court today.
5: Here is the news. Today, financial wizard Tony Hancock, who has made his fortune from mystery investments on the world market, appears in court charged with income tax evasion. Mr. Hancock is reputed to be somewhat of an eccentric millionaire, which probably accounts for the fact that he arrived at court in a shabby pre-war suit riding a bicycle. The case is expected to last for several days.
6: And here we come to find 3 of your expense sheets. A wife and 15 children. No record of this in Somerset House.
0: No, no. I was on a business trip in China. It was a mandarin's daughter. I was young, and the smell of the orange blossoms in the scented air. We had 15 kids in no time. Madam. Clear the court, mate. Where are we?
6: We could.

0: Check, you know, we can check with Pekin.
1: He wouldn't remember, he was only a witness. He was dead drunk, the sake, you know, the local beer.
0: Where is your family now?
1: Gone, my lad.
2: It was a volcano. The poor wretches didn't have a chance.
3: With that, I beg to proffer a new set of books I just found.
1: Shut up!
3: With these books, I can definitely prove that my client lost £3 million on scrap metal deals just after the war.
0: Is this true, Mr. Hancock?
1: That and the fish, yes. How did you ruin me? I only had £14, 12 and 3 pence left, which I will gladly pay with a little bit in it for you, me love.
0: What about expense number 4, 2 rolls and a Bentley?
1: No, no, that's a misprint. That's 2 rolls and a butter. It was an important business lunch. I had to lash out a bit.
3: I've got another set of books here.
1: I claim insanity.
0: Mr. Hancock, you have already claimed insanity for a dependent of yours, Mr. Bill Kerr.
1: It's contagious, me lads. Living together in a horrible, horrible home.
0: Do I take it that you admit to having falsified your accounts?
1: Well, not me, me lad. It was my accountant. I was quite prepared to pay the £14, 12 and 3 pence. It was him, Sidney James.
3: I've got another set of books here proving I never saw this bloke before in my life.
0: This appears to be a large-scale conspiracy.
4: You're right, Your Honor. I'm not insane, and I demand to be released from the institution they put me in.
0: What have you got to say for yourself, Mr. Hancock?
1: It wasn't my fault. I'm innocent. You can't do this to me. I admit I haven't got any of the things I claim to have. I'm just a poor man. I haven't got any Rolls Royces like you have.
0: I beg your pardon. I haven't got a Rolls Royce.
1: Yes, you have. I saw you drive up to the court in one.
0: I think you're mistaken. I come by tube every day. I couldn't possibly afford a Rolls Royce.
1: I saw you park it down the street.
0: No, you didn't.
1: It was a black and grey one with a red edge sitting in it.
0: The court will arise to pass sentence.

0: Fool. Why didn't I pay the £14 and have done with it? Look at me, for 6 months I've been incarcerated in here. Fine, £14, 12 and threepence. And I've still got to pay me income tax when I get out.
1: Ah, shut up. I did my best. Stop moaning. Make the best of it.
0: All right for you. You've got friends here. I've seen 15 of your clients already. I tell you, it's the last time you do my account.
2: It's the last time you do mine as well.
0: Now, don't you start.
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4: 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I'm crunching my polo, dear Liza, crunching.
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4: 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I've already crunched them all.
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0: 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I've already crunched them all.
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3: 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And now the new all-leather goon show.
4: All right, kids, come on. Let's make with the music, kids.

0: Part two. An early Gainsborough landscape depicting dawn over Wandsworth Fire Station. Lying in bed is a small lithograph of Fireman Siegel.
1: Where's my speaking trumpet? Ah, there it is. I'll just empty it.
2: Morning, folks. This is Fire Chief Siegel speaking, folks. Well, folks, it's a beautiful day here at Wandsworth Fire Station, folks. The firemen will start their day by unrolling their hoses and watering the flowers. That's all, folks. That's all, folks. Father William?
3: Morning, Chief.
2: Any outstanding fire calls?
3: Yeah, well, I've got one here, Mikey. So I'm not too happy about this. He says here, urgent, he says here, Crystal Palace on fire.
2: A hoax, an absolute hoax, I tell you. I was up there yesterday morning, and there's no such building as Crystal Palace at Crystal Palace. Right, now then. Light the fire and put the kettle on.
4: Gentlemen, bad news. Jane is on fire. Well, that got rid of them, Moriarty. Quick, stick these auction labels on the furniture and let the crowd in. Control your rhubarb. Gentlemen, what am I bid for lot one?
5: Four shillings.
4: Sold one auctioneer's mallet.
2: I got up my line. We're off to a good start.
4: Lot two.
2: What?
4: Complete set of Louis Quinn's fireman's furniture. Plus marble statues of fire engine traveling at speed.
2: 4 shillings.
4: Sold for the second time, one auctioneer's mallet. And now we come to lot three, one cannon shell.
6: 2 shillings.
4: Will you take it, sir, or do you want it sent?
6: Sent.
4: Fire! It'll be there when you get home, sir. And finally, gentlemen... Finally, for the musical connoisseur. What am I bid? For the original bedroom of Fire Chief Seagoon, comprising walls, roof, ceiling, and one flock mattress.
2: 4 shillings!
4: Sold to the gentleman who keeps changing his voice. Moriarty, time for your owl.
7: Owl.
4: Splendid. Now, what am I bid for this auctioneer's mallet?
2: I just passed the man in the stairs carrying my room.
4: He's taking it to be repaired. It's got a puncture.
2: My room's got a puncture? Well, it's only done 2,000 miles. Oh, horrors of horrors!
4: What?
2: Get my speaking trumpet. Hello, folks!
8: Hello, folks!
2: Holy folks! Standing for where I am, I can see that my entire set of Louis Quinn's fireman's furniture has been stolen. A lifetime's work ruined!
4: There, Nedian fans. Now, all of you stand in this bucket of water and let me explain. You see, this is all part of a great plan.
2: Ow! Shut up, Mariotti.
4: There's a time and place for owing.
2: Where?
4: I'll think of it next week. Neddy, we are from the Ministry of Psychological.
2: Huh?
4: The government are testing people's reactions to sudden disaster.
2: They've been doing that ever since they got in.
4: Steady now. This microphone may be tapped.
2: There's somebody tapping it now. What's going to happen? I'm ruined.
4: Ah, and that's where we, the government officials, come in, Neddy. With the aid of this war surplus piano, we bring you the official government answer to national ruin.
2: You gotta face disaster with a smile. Keep on laughing all the while. Then you're shot through the head. Don't fall down dead. Just pick up your face and smile, smile, smile. Pick up your face and smile. Smile.
1: Thank you. Thank you. Gentlemen, you were right. That government type song has completely restored my confidence.
4: Yes, Neddy, and in your hour of need, let us offer you the government's full employment scheme. £2 a week and free laundry.
1: Free laundry?
4: Yes, you wash our clothes for nothing.
2: And better still, you pay us £2 a week for the privilege. Eureka! When do we start?
4: Now, Moriarty. Yes? Take off those Hessian underclothes.
2: Right!
6: Neddy, scrub those and return the barge boat.
2: Right! I'll just saw through the customer's hat. Don't worry, I'll soon have these nicotine stains out.
0: And what more ideal moment to bring in Max Galbraith, who has consented to play his teeth.
2: Right, right.

0: And now, part two.
1: Hardly had I got Moriarty's underpants back to running order and oiled the hinges on his socks when the phone rang. Hello? Wandsworth Fire Station here?
2: Ah! Can I, come in, please?
1: Certainly.
2: Thank you, Mr. Keyline. I have a misfortune to inform you that the British Embassy in China have caught fire and are blazing merrily away.
1: I'm innocent, I tell you. I was nowhere near the place. My grandmother keeps a duck farm in Kent. I was stamping eggs at the time. Bad leg.
2: Please understand. Chinese government anxious that your British flyerman put British embassy flyer all out.
1: What? And freeze him to death? We'll do it. How far is it to Peking, lads?
3: 10,000 miles.
1: Right, get the long hose out.
3: But long, mate.
1: Oh, then we'll have to form a bucket chain from there on.
3: Can't use the bucket. It's had a puncture, mate.
1: Curse, another near last time.
3: You've got to face these up with a smile. Keep on laughing all the while.
1: Stop, you singing fool.
3: What? A chance ruined.
1: I've had an idea.
0: Seagoon has just had the following idea. The water for the fire in China will be wrapped in brown paper parcels marked water this way up and posted to Peking.
4: Curse, Moriarty, did you hear that?
1: Ow.
4: You know very well we can't collect the insurance money on the British Embassy until it's burned to the ground.
2: Huzzah! At last! A plot!
4: We've got to stop those parcels of water getting there alive. Link music, please.
1: Where's my banjo? The water parcels started to flow out of England like water. But then, bad tidings.
5: This is the BBC's Spawn Service, and here is the news. On reaching the Middle East, parcels of British water intended for the blazing embassy in China have completely evaporated.
1: Evaporated? Are you sure?
5: Positive.
1: Send your radiogram to the British Embassy, Peking. Water supplies held up. Try to keep fire going till it arrives. Now, I must catch a plane. Hand me that butterfly net.
0: And so saying, Seagoon, collecting an ice pick and a life jacket, set off on a defrosting flight to the Middle East. And now over to the British military advisor to the Abyssinian Girls' School in Addis Ababa.
6: Wait a minute. I haven't got my trousers on yet, please. That's better. Now. Blast these flies. Get out of it. Get out of it, you flies. Shum. Dimalu Chua. Singes. Singes thing.
7: I am coming, sir.
6: Take these flies out and sell them.
7: All right. Come on, boys. Rex Rover. Come on, boys. How do you go?
6: Now, having got that matter over, now to my private matters of the day. Dear madam, reference your advert in shop window. And well-known photography magazine. As a keen student of photography, I should like to...
7: Pardon me. There is a European fireman hiding in the waiting room.
6: What? Well, tell him to wait in the hiding room while I paste these photographs in my hat. Paste! Paste! Well, there's no sound effect for paste, is there?
1: No, there isn't. But there is one for doors opening. Good morning. Are you Major Bloodlock?
6: How dare you mention that name in this house? Step outside.
1: Well, are you Major Bloodlock?
6: Yes, coming.
1: Thank you. I'm Eddie Seagoon.
6: Of course. One of the Queen's beasts. Welcome to Abyssinia.
1: Thank you. Major, the British Embassy in China is on fire.
6: What? I must have a look. Gad, so it is.
1: Good heavens, could you see it?
6: Of course not. I take your word for it. And now to the Burning Embassy, part three.
1: Didn't take long, did it?
6: I don't know who you are, sir, or where you come from. But it did me a power of good, that. A power of good. Now, I suppose... I suppose you're worried about these parcels of water evaporating.
1: Not really, I'm just acting, you know.
6: You're acting? Yes. So that's what it is. Don't worry, lad. Your secret is safe with me.
7: Now, you're in condition tonight, Major.
6: Thank you. Now, there's only one way to stop evaporation in this heat. Send your water by a cooler route.
7: For instance?
6: Over the North Pole, through the white hell of Fitzbaloo, across Outer Mongolia, and finally a 349 tram to the embassy.
1: Took that route, the fire would be out.
6: You see, success from the start. 8 guineas, please. I thank you. And the next, please. Now, my dear, what's your problem?
1: 3 parcels of water. What causes the evaporation?
6: The sun.
1: The sun?
6: Yes.
1: We must get rid of it. I know. I shall scrap and screw these problems with an armful.
7: Did you hear that, great pipe? Another part of the plot.
4: Don't worry, Moriarty. The sun is safe.
7: Are you sure?
4: Yes, I put a fire guard in front of it.
7: Supposing the sun is attacked.
4: Not a hope, Moriarty.
7: Ow.
4: It's guarded by 2 Interpol sun worshippers.
7: I'll get my stuff in here.
8: Echo? Throw another twig on the sun. We don't want it to go out on us, do we?
9: You got to be careful.
8: Yeah.
9: The sun went out last night. And it stayed out all night.
8: Oh, it must be a Tom.
9: Oh, that's what his name is. Tom Sun.
8: Yes.
9: Oh. I wish I knew all them clever things that you know, Blue Bottle.
8: Well, it all takes time, you know, my good man. Did you know that? Don't do that, Eccles. It's not nice.
9: Oh, don't tell him.
8: Did you know, Eccles?
9: I knew Eccles. Oh, that's me.
8: We men are growing older all the time.
9: What?
8: I said we're growing older all the time.
9: But even when we're standing still?
8: Yes.
9: Well, it's not fair. I didn't know anything about this.
8: Well, you have got to face up to it, my good man.
9: I don't believe it. I don't believe we're getting old all the time.
8: I'll tell you what.
9: It's true. Oh, no. I'll have a little test.
8: All right, then.
9: You stand there, and I'll watch and see if you get any older.
8: Fair do.
9: All right, then. Ready?
8: Yeah.
9: Go. They look the same to me. No difference at all, my good man.
8: I know why. That's because you've been getting older as well. Thinks to self.
9: Oh, I better go waiting.
8: Yes. I must admit I didn't notice Echo's getting older either. I will experiment, says aloud. Echo! You know what I will do? I will time us getting old with my targeting watch. Ready?
9: I'll just put my hat on. Okay, ready.
8: Go! There! You just got 10 seconds older.
9: Oh, did I?
8: Yeah.
9: It didn't hurt at all. Let's go stand over there and get old now.
10: Let's stand over there. Okay, ready?
9: Yes.
10: And here to make everyone old is brave do-it-yourself Ellington and his rapidly decaying quartet.
11: I've got a rose between my toes, through walking barefoot through the heart.

0: And now, a smoke-filled room at the British Embassy, Peking.
1: Yes, Mamma, they're driving me crazy. I've got onions on my bunion. The walking brother had out a joint.
2: Stop it. Stop. Stop. Stop it. Stop that sinful singing, Min. How can you perform those sensuous gyrations in those revealing low-cut brown elastic-sided boots?
1: I've got the measurements for dancing, buddy. 41, 18, 36.
2: Oh, what a figure, Min.
1: Those are my leg measurements.
2: What?
1: Wow.
2: Who did you allow to measure your legs?
1: I'll tell you the price.
2: Oh.
1: Mrs. Millie Tooley.
2: Mrs. Millie Tooley? I'll kill him. I'll put an end to your brown leather rhythms. Now I'll just get this cast over under my head. And put these lead pipes down my trousers. There. Let that be a lesson to you. You're sinful. What's burning, Min? What's burning?
1: Oh, it's the soles of my boots are on fire.
2: You shouldn't stand with your back to the embassy. Swallow this tablet of water.
1: Oh, that's better, buddy. Oh, that's better.
2: Be careful, Min, careful. Don't let that steam get up your leg.
1: Oh.
2: Or you'll get the dreaded Manchu knee cramp.
1: Listen, and we can't keep this embassy burning much longer, buddy. The neighbors are starting to talk.
2: Oh. Then we'd better pull the curtains, Min.
1: Okay, buddy. Oh! Answer that burning door.
3: What? Ah, meow. Pardon me, honorable sir. A parcel of water for you.
2: At last. Wait a moment, sir. This water smells like petrol.
3: Yes, it was disguised as petrol to get it through the customs.
2: Thank you. Come in, let us throw this parcel on.
4: Perhaps in the nick of time, the forces of evil are foiled.
5: Yay!
4: Give me that parcel. Pour it in the tank of this car.
2: Huh?
4: Right. Just as I thought, this car runs on water. But apart from that parcel contained petrol.
6: We've got him worried, Mariotti. He's fluffing his lines.
4: You should talk my life. Mr. Crumb, we're having difficulty getting the water to this fire.
2: Well,
4: it would help if you could load the embassy onto a lorry and meet us in Addis Ababa outside the Odeon at 7 o'clock Thursday night.
2: Oh, well, how can we recognize you?
4: I shall be driving a red fire engine. Goodbye.
1: Goodbye.

0: All of which means I've arrived back in Africa.
1: Yes, Nettie, and we've solved the evaporation problem.
0: You mean you've frozen the water into ice blocks, which have been placed in that giant cold storage van?
1: Yes, and it saved me saying it. Now, put these furs on, because inside that van, it's 40 below.
0: Gad, yes, and 3 feet of snow, and the entire cast dressed in furs.
1: Gad, what a sight. If only this were colored radio.
0: Right. William, insert this steering wheel under your dentures. And away we go!
2: As the refrigeration van bumped along, folks, the heat outside was 130 degrees. But inside the van...
3: Must keep the dogs at a gallop.
0: Whatever for?
3: We don't want to be left behind.
0: Left behind? But we're inside the lorry.
3: Yes, but what if it goes faster than we do?
0: Ned, you're right. Mush!
1: Oh, it's too cold in this van. I'm freezing. 40 degrees of frost.
0: You're a bit parky, isn't it? I'll get the temperature turned up. Heckles, turn it up.
4: I ain't got nothing. Oh. Turn the thermometer up. Right.
0: We're being attacked. The temperature's up too high.
4: Okay, I'll turn it down.
1: Too low. We're being attacked by timber wolves.
5: Or from some timber.
0: You fool. Turn the temperature up again.
1: Too low.

there was an accident this morning at the crossroads High Street, Addis Ababa. A lorry with a blazing British embassy on the back was in collision with coal storage van containing 23 sunburnt and frostbitten men. Would anyone who witnessed it please... A BBC recorded program featuring Peter Sellers, Harry Seacombe, and Spike Milligan, with the Rayleigh Good Quartet of Max Galbraith and the orchestra conducted by Wally Scott. Script by Spike Milligan and Harry Stevens. Announcer Wallace Ginsley. The program produced by Carl Stilton.

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1: If you're paying this kind of money for a car, you'd want it to have a touch of style, legroom, four doors, and all that. And if this is what you had in mind, you don't even have to pay that kind of money for the new Skoda Super Estel. Skoda's new Super Estel puts the man in the street
2: and his dog
1: on the road.

0: 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You can't lose.
1: You know, some marmalades get some of their tang from added flavouring. While Robertson's Golden Shred gets all of its tang from Seville oranges. What would you rather have for breakfast?
2: Once upon a time there was an engineer.
3: Choo-choo Charlie was his name, we hear.
2: He had an engine and he sure had fun. He used good and plenty candy to make his train run.
4: Charlie says, love my good and plenty. Charlie says, really rings the bell. Charlie says, love my good and plenty. Don't know any other candy that I love so well.
5: I've been gardening in white gloves, just to prove that dirt can't hide from new Tide. Tide's been intensified to bring you cleanness no other low-priced powder can beat. I'm going to hide these filthy gloves in the pockets of these cords. Too tough a test for a low-priced powder, not for new Tide. Now for those hidden gloves. How's that for cleanness? Proof that dirt just can't hide from intensified Tide. Try it.
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7: That was an excerpt from The Horse Soldiers. Now that in our theory is a film worth remembering, which is more than can be said for the next half hour.
8: However, for those with patience and understanding, here is a sort of radio show which is beyond our ken. Among those taking part are Coralie Wintersport, Charlie Carbon with his impressions, the swing section of the Dagenham Girl Pipers, rear view, that is, Hardy Cum Charlton, Miss Ada Affirmative.
9: She's just a girl who can't say no.
8: To continue, Blanche Cart, Edmundo Sylvester, and of course Mr. Kenneth Horne, who prefers to remain anonymous. Ladies and gentlemen, Kenneth Horne.
10: Hello, good evening, and welcome to Beyond Our Ken, a show that has a tremendous educational value. Since it's been on, more and more people are reading books. However, let me, as usual, tell you some of the interesting things that have happened since we last met. On Monday, I popped into a second-hand bookshop to browse around and managed to pick up a rare old volume printed in the Reformation period, you know, when all the S's were F's. And it's great fun reading sentences like, "It was a warm, funny morning on Saturday." And Mr. Smith, fat in the fade of a sycamore tree. Oh, it's a wonderful book. Absolutely fascinating. But, of course, they specialize in unusual books. Another treasured volume of mine is a book specially bound in flypaper. It's marvelous. It's one of those books, once you pick it up, you just can't put it down. On Thursday, I did something I hadn't done for a long time. And then on Friday... Well, now, let me tell you this first. I've often noticed Terry Thomas riding in Rotten Row. In fact, I think that's how the place got its name. Anyway, I decided to make an appointment at the local stables and arranged for a riding lesson. Good morning. Are these the stables?
11: Unless this old nose of mine deceives me, yes. Welcome, sir. Welcome to Arthur Figley's I-Class Riding Academy. Just have a butcher's and some of these completely solicited testimonials. This one here says...
12: Thanks for helping me to get on, Lester.
10: Lester Piggott?
11: No, Lester Ferguson. Here's what I'm very proud of from the one and only Doug Smith.
12: That is the end of the news.
11: Oh, yes, there's no doubt about it. You may not like riding at the outset, but believe me, it'll get you in the end.
10: Yes, I'm sure it will. Well, Figley, I'm ready.
11: But, Mr. O'Wiener, you dress up like that.
10: Well, you told me I should wear a red coat.
11: I didn't say nothing about a white beard and a sack of toys. Over.
10: Oh, I see. Well, anyway, you must admit my breeches are pretty well cut.
11: Yeah, so was the tailor that made them. Well, never mind, you look quite the anti-noon. What do you have in mind?
10: Well, I should be grateful if you could fix me up with some quiet little filly that won't give me too much trouble.
11: Yes, well, ring this number and ask... Oh, you mean horse, don't you?
10: Yes, I do.
11: Well, there's all sorts here. I got a couple of good old chestnuts.
10: Yes, you've cracked some of them already, haven't
11: you? What about that little pony over there?
10: Oh, what an extraordinary animal. I've never seen a tail like that.
11: Ah, well, we give him the pony tail a bouffant.
10: Look, Figley, haven't you got a horse that would really suit me?
11: Of course! Piebald! Hold on. Gnome!
13: Hello!
11: Bring out Thunderbird, will you? And Gnome.
13: I know.
11: Get Grace to help you. I don't want you carrying that big animal on your own. Yeah, I take good care of my stable boys, you know. £2 a week and all the chaff they want.
10: And do the horses get plenty of corn?
11: Oh, yes. They listen to your show every week. Now, here's Gnome with Thunderbird. Here he is.
13: Here we are, Mr. Figley.
11: I don't know him. Prop him up against the wall. There you are, Mr. Dawn. A lovely beast. Now, we better find out how much you've got to learn. Yes, let's see your mount.
10: Right. There. How's that?
11: That's very nice. Now, get down off Norm and try on the old. Now then. Oh, careful. Don't go round the front. He goes crazy when he sees Spurs.
10: Probably a Chelsea supporter.
11: I'm pretending I didn't hear that. Right, now put one foot in the stirrup and...
10: Right. Like this?
11: Well, that's got your foot in the stirrup. Gnome, give him a shove.
10: Oh, at last I'm up. How do I look?
11: Well, you're no Lady Godiva. So, hold tight. Now, just take this riding whip.
10: It's a bit tatty, Figley.
11: Yes, it's a poor crop this year. Now. Here you go. A little flick across the blunt end, and off you go. Norman, let this be a lesson to us. It must never happen again.
14: No, Mr. Figley.
11: Let us all remember one thing as regards new pupils.
14: What's that, sir?
11: In future, they pay in advance.
10: Whoa there, boy. Whoa, steady. Oh, dear, we're halfway down Oxford Street. Perhaps he's making for the Haymarket. Whoa! Oh, good heavens, he's turning down Bond Street. I hope no one at the BBC sees me.
15: Well, what have we got here? Oi, Mr. Hall! Don't look now, but somebody's pinched your milk cart.
10: Help! I can't stop. Do something.
15: All right. Hang on, I shan't be a minute.
10: Oh, dear, where's he gone to? Whoa, boy. He's stopped, thank goodness.
15: All right, Mr. Hall?
10: Yes, thanks to you, Commissioner. However, did you make the horse stop?
15: Easy, sir. I put 10 bob on it to win.
10: Well, give me a hand down, will you?
15: Come on, Mr. Hall, quick, inside.
10: Oh, thank goodness for that.
16: Don't worry about your horse, Mr. Horn. I'll see it's fed and watered.
10: Well, it's jallied, fed and watered.

0: Jolly nice, Janet. By the way, where are you off to?
1: Well, I'm just going to the pictures, Ken.
0: What are you
1: going to
0: see?
1: Well, it's a life story of Franz Liszt. Song Without End. Have you seen it?
0: Well, no, but I've seen the one about that other famous composer, Hans Liszt. And judging by your perplexed look, you haven't. So take a seat, Janet, and the whole nauseating story will be unfolded.

0: song that should never have begun.
1: It all started when I, Fritz Sauerkraut, educated in England to sound remarkably like Kenneth Horn, was walking down a shabby street in Budapest when I suddenly heard the sound of a piano coming from an attic window. Well, it wasn't what I expected to hear at all, but then the BBC didn't have the sound effect of a piano coming from an attic window. I made my way up to the attic and opened the door. Wrong attic. Then I opened the door opposite. A pathetic figure sat at the piano. Look, I'm sorry to intrude. Isn't that a bit of Scherzo?
2: No, she lives opposite.
3: But, what do you want?
1: Well, I was attracted by your music, sir. But who are you?
3: My name is Hans Liszt.
1: And what was that you were playing, Mr. Liszt?
3: A piano. I am a penniless composer, sir.
1: You mean that was your own composition?
3: Yes, it is some of the music that was inspired by my beautiful country.
1: Hungry?
3: I'm starving. You know what it is like. You know what it is like to starve. During the past few months, all I have eaten are the works of Beethoven and Bach.
1: Good gracious.
3: Oh, if only my talents could be recognized. I know I have great music inside of me.
1: It takes time, Hans, but I will help you. I will arrange piano recitals for you all over the world. You'll be the Semprini of Hungary. Come.
0: Hans Liszt worked hard for success. He played Night and Day and other well-known songs. Before long, he'd become the rage of Europe. Never again would he be hungry or cold. Wherever he went, he was toasted.
4: To Hans Liszt!
5: To Hans!
3: Ah, thou, my dear Frederick. Fritz, I don't believe you have met my friend, Chopin.
6: Well, how do you do?
3: Look, I also want you to meet my niece.
7: Hello, Mr. Chopin.
6: Ah, so you are Hans' niece. Where's Boomsa Daisy?
1: Oh, ignore him. He might go away.
6: Tell me, Hans, what is the name of that latest piece of yours?
3: Bertha.
7: Hans is so naughty. I'm afraid it isn't only in music that he has gained a reputation.
6: No. Let's see, Hans. So far, in alphabetical order, there has been Anna, Bertha, Colette, Daniel, Eva, Francois, Goethe, and Harriet.
1: Yes, he's up to the eyes in women. Sometimes I think the love of a woman is as great as your love of music.
7: Well, excuse me, gentlemen. I must be going.
1: Oh, must you go so soon?
7: Yes, I really only popped in for that joke about Hans Niece and Boomsa Day. Good day, gentlemen.
1: Hans, I have some wonderful news for you. You have been commanded to appear before the Tsar.
6: I won't go.
1: But if I tell you the request was made by his daughter, the rich and beautiful Princess Irina.
3: When can we leave?
6: Oh, that is more like it, Hans. Remember, it is a great honor.
1: And besides, the fee will be several thousand rubles.
3: I don't want the money. Give it to charity.
1: Is she another one, Hans?
3: Yes, poor girl. Her life is empty without me. Since I left her, she's been tired, irritable, and listless.
1: Hans, I think you better go and practice. You don't want to disappoint the Princess Irina.
3: No. What's more, I shall compose special music for her. Overtures in A flat.
0: The concert before the Tsar was an overwhelming success. Hans Liszt played as he had never played before, in tune.

0: were magnificent.
1: Yes, I was really swinging tonight. Did you see old Wagner? He was livid with jealousy.
2: Yes, you soon wiped that silly learned grin off his face.
1: Him and his cheap sixpenny change store opera.
2: Which one's that?
1: Tannhauser. Well, Fritz, I must go. The Princess Irena has sent for me.

0: Come in, Hans. You played beautifully tonight.
1: I was playing just for you. Princess, I have fallen under your spell.
0: Oh, don't say that. We must be careful, Hans. Remember, my father is the Tsar. He is the little father of all the Russians.
2: The little devil.
0: And my mother already suspects that you are here. Shh. Listen, she's at the door now. Quick, quick, into the wardrobe. Come in, mother. Look, mommy, no hands. All right, Hans. She has gone.
1: Oh, Princess Irena, let me take you away from all this.
0: But I've got everything.
1: Then let me take all this away from you.
0: No, Hans. Our love can never be.
3: Shh! Here comes my husband.
4: His Royal Highness, Prince Rudolf!
5: Hello. Here. Well, what's going on here?
1: Rudolf! You are the Princess Irena's husband?
5: Well, I'm certainly not the red-nosed reindeer.
1: The truth, Prince Rudolf, is that I think the Princess Irena is the most beautiful woman I have ever seen.
5: No, stop messing about. Is that money you're after? Watch it, dear. He's got his eye on your rubles.
0: Hans, you better go.
1: Very well. Henceforth, I shall dedicate my life to music, and every time I play, I shall be inspired by the memory of your grace, beauty, and charm.
5: Oh, well, thank you. It's ever so nice. It's very good of you to say so.
1: Not you!
5: Oh.
1: Prince Twit. Goodbye, Irena.
6: Now come along, Hans. A lifetime of music lies ahead of you.
1: Yes, Fritz. In future...
7: Excuse me, Mr. Liszt. I'm a struggling composer. My name is Dvořák. Please help me to become as successful as you. I know my music
1: Go
7: is...
1: away. Don't pester me.
7: Oh, but you must help
1: Why
7: me.
1: Why should I? All that matters is that I am rich and famous.
7: So that's your attitude?
1: Yes. Never mind you, Dvořák. I'm all right.
6: Now I hear a buzz of activity over there in the corner, which tells us it's time once more for the Hornets.

0: And so to the Kenneth Horne documentary feature, Hornorama. Yes, once again, Kenneth Horne and his team of investigators bring you a factual report on topics of immediate interest. And this week we present a close-up on old British customs.
1: Leaving out the best known one, which is probably... Now, here's a gentleman in a three-cornered hat and with a bell in his hand. What's your job, sir?
2: I am the town crier of Snettisham.
1: And what is your job involved?
2: Well, whenever there's a civil ceremony, I have to summon the citizens of Snettisham.
1: Now, could you give us one of your typical town cries right now?
2: Oh, yes. Oh, yes! Hear ye, citizens of Snettisham. Ye are hereby summoned to the city square to assist in the selection of suitable candidates for the election of Miss Snettisham of 1966.
1: Well, that's splendid. By the way, where is Snettisham?
2: On the south side of the Wash.
1: And that's where I've been standing. Well, now, here's another gentleman. Excuse me, sir. I'm getting public reactions on old English customs. Now, what do you think, for instance, of things like Morris dancing?
3: I reckon all these old-fashioned country dancing larks are a bit soppy. I mean, all these geezers hopping around, dressed in skirts and things. It's not natural. A bit sissy, I call it.
1: I see. What's your job, by the way?
3: I'm a lady's hairdresser.
1: Well, he's a cut above some of them, isn't he? Now, here's a lady. Madam, we're talking about old British customs. Have you got any favourite custom? Yes, I mean, apart from maypole dancing.
4: You see, there's one institution that I adore.
1: The pancake race?
4: No. Older than that.
1: Older? Older, eh? Piping in the haggis?
4: No. Much older than that.
1: Well, tell me.
4: Kenneth Horne in Beyond Our Ken.
1: Well, to get the real country viewpoint on unusual customs, I went down to Cornwall to a little village called Osiris and Pancras. And I went into the local pub, and there I came across the oldest inhabitants. Good morning to you, sir. What a remarkable old gentleman.
5: Oh, it's a bit further on, I think.
1: No. Now, sir, this village has been the birthplace of quite a few Cornish customs. Which is the most famous?
5: Without a doubt, the old ottery contest of snatching the dumpling.
1: I see. And what does the winner get?
5: The smack in the face.
1: And I bet you've had a few snatches in your time. Snatches, I said you've had a few.
5: Just a small beer, that's all.
1: You seem to be rather hard of hearing.
5: Sorry, I didn't quite catch you, but...
1: I said you find it difficult to hear.
5: No more beer, no. You know, we had wonderful dumpling snatch last year.
1: Did you? Tell me about it.
5: Oh, it was marvellous. There we all were, waiting to snatch
1: the
5: dumpling.
1: Well, now, sir, if I can interrupt you there. This recording is going to be heard by millions of people.
5: That's
1: a very
5: nice,
1: fine, upstanding old gentleman of 94.
5: Thank you.
1: Is there some message that you'd like me to listen to?
5: Yes, there is. Thank you very much.
1: Good.
5: Yes.
1: Now, what's it going to be?
5: Another pint, please.
1: You certainly can put the beer away.
5: Oh, yes.
1: What would you say was your capacity?
5: You really want to know?
1: Yes, I do.
5: I'll tell you.
1: Yes?
5: 35 beers.
1: Thank you, sir, yes. One of the favorite British pastimes.

0: being a spectator on very special occasions. People will often arrive hours before to ensure a good vantage place. And when the great moment arrives, who knows, you may find yourself jammed in a crowd right next to a close friend.
1: Hello, Rodney.
2: Hello, Charles.
1: It's a crowd, I say. Isn't it exciting?
2: Rather, the climax of a wonderful day. Look at all those rows there. She'll be coming out any minute now.
1: Just a minute. Here she comes.
2: Oh, doesn't she look beautiful?
1: Such grace, such poise.
2: She holds herself so majestic.
1: Oh, dear. She obviously knows it's her day.
2: Oh, look, she's bowing to the crowd.
1: You know what, Rodney?
2: Why, Charles?
1: I think she'll be even better show jumper than Fox Hunter.
2: Oh, how fabulous.
0: Another old country custom is called beating the bounce. Well, now you kids cheer up. Now, what are your names?
3: I'm Kenneth Bounce.
4: And I'm Bill Bounce.
0: Well, it was quick, wasn't it? Now, many of the older country folk still compete for coveted prizes in various parts of the country. Two such old people are Ambrose and Felicity Perkins.
5: Ambrose?
2: Oh, yes, Felicity.
5: I'm so sure they'd choose us.
2: Yes,
5: and I did feel proud carrying the prize home today, my darling.
2: Oh, the fuss you made. Anyone would have thought it away to town. Moan, moan, moan, all the way home.
5: Yes, but
2: moaning about
5: my
2: your prize.
5: It was heavy.
2: Well, you should have got some other silly old faggot to carry
5: it. Please, Ambrose. I won't have you implying that I'm a silly old faggot.
2: You are a silly old faggot. I've always thought so, and I've always will.
5: And I repeat, my love, I was very proud of our
2: All you
5: prize.
2: Did was moan, didn't
5: I
2: you?
5: I can't help it.
2: The sooner we get rid of it, the better.
5: I don't wish to get rid of it. Shut your cake hole
2: and take your flipping flitch back to Dunmo. Silly old boiler.
0: There you are. There'll be another Hornorama next week when the subject will be contemporary art. Is it as bad as it's painted? Also next week's program, a well-known asparagus grower will be giving us a few tips. We shall be doing a take-off of a striptease show. And some of the best fathers in the country will be interviewed by David Jacobs in a new feature called Pick of the Pops. So, until next week at the same time, this is Kenneth Horne saying goodbye for now and leaving you with this thought from a listener. If you insulted a National Hunt jockey, would he take offense? Good night. You might have been listening to what I've just missed. Beyond Our Ken, a sort of recorded radio show. Under contract was Kenneth Horne. Under pressure were Kenneth Williams, Hugh Paddock, Betty Marsden, Bill Pertwee, Janet Waters and the Hornets. Under the influence of Paul Fennelly were the BBC Variety Orchestra. Under fire, scriptwriter Eric Veneman. And under observation, our producer, Jake Spratt.

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1: Here are details of some of tonight's programmes. At 8 o'clock, a Freemason will be exposing the secrets of the BBC.
2: At 10 o'clock, Lou Grade will be in the studio giving an excerpt from his autobiography, which is called My Life Already.
3: And a family doctor will be talking about the dirty cracks on hospital walls and reading some of them.
1: But meanwhile, for those of you who are more easily pleased, here is 30 minutes of star-studded rubbish as Kenneth Horne takes you round the hall. The story so far. Last week, we left swarthy, bearded Betty Marsden and dusky tigress Hugh Paddock trapped in the Vienna sewers, played by nubile Kenneth Williams without a safety net. Suddenly a grating above their heads creaked open, and there, silhouetted against the sky, stood a figure that was half man, half beast, and half cut. It opened its yawning maw as it gibbered the words that turned her blood to ice.
4: Hello, this is Kenneth Horne. And welcome to Round the Horn. Now, incidentally, that was Douglas Smith, who appeared by kind permission of the Alice Tring School of Embalming and Social Club. Now, firstly, here are the answers to last week's quiz. The answer to question one was in three parts: the 3:30 from Paddington, the wheel tapper's daughter, and not while the train is standing in the station. The answer to question two was 4 and 6 a yard. And the other answers were a henna rinse, bagshot, a duck-billed platypus, Lionel and Joyce Blair or Sammy Davis Jr., whichever is the longer. And not as many of you thought, a device for opening a Malacca walking stick. Now, these days I seldom have the opportunity...
5: Oh, poor old devil, it's a shame. Don't laugh at him, he might turn nasty. Oh. Shall I pour a bucket of water over him?
6: No, leave him alone, he'll go away of his own accord.
4: Well, it doesn't look as though I'm going to get the opportunity today. Anyway, I wanted to mention one of the forgotten men of British science, Robert Capability Lackwind, the man who gave the world Toad in the Hole.
7: You can have it back any time.
4: Capability Lackwind first saw the light of day in September 1832, when he was 45 years of age, having spent a secluded life locked in a broom cupboard in Worthing. Before Lackwind's patent toad in the hole burst upon an astonished world, there had, of course, been other toads and other holes. There was the Wookie hole, the coal hole, and, of course, the black hole of Calcutta, which was claimed to have been invented by Mr. Ram Singh of Rotherhithe. Well, nobody believed him because he used to claim all sorts of things, including the fact that he was the heir apparent to the throne of Lapland. And even on one occasion that he was Lily Langtry. A claim quickly discredited by a priest doctor and Edward the VII.
8: Oh, hurry up, the pubs will be closed.
4: Anyhow, holes there were in plenty, but not a toad as far as the eye could see. Capability experimented with all kinds of crude toads, but people scoffed. Look at his crude toad, they sneered. It's a mockery. But he persevered with true British grit, and in 1862 he produced the first gritty British sausage. Or Lackwind's Folly, as it was known. Lackwind passed away soon after when he fell into a vat of pudding mixture and was found battered to death. To say that this led to the War of Jenkins' Ear is not only a matter of conjecture, but absolute nonsense. And if you don't believe me, ask Jenkins. You'll have to shout, of course. He's only got one ear.
9: Have you finished?
4: Yes.
9: good. I hope we're going to be stuck here all night.
4: Well, I'm sorry.
9: But it's not for me, it's you, Paddock. He gets very bitter if he's kept hanging about.
2: No, it's not that. It's just that I took these tablets to just before the show.
4: Right, sir. I'll bear that in mind. Now, continuing our series, The Backroom Boys of the BBC, we swing the spotlight onto that much abused but nevertheless essential department, the censors, whose job it is to force out hidden dirt. Wherever there is honnoir, there you'll find them malle-pensing. Come with us now down the corridors of power to a small back room in Broadcasting House.
9: Are you still in there?
4: Oh, shut up. Where the censors are in session.
10: All right, gentlemen, simmer down. There's too much filth going out on the air, and it's our job to stop it. Only this morning I heard a reference to a lady's ankle.
11: Oh, depravity.
12: Lewdness. It's Sodom and Gomorrah all over again.
10: All over again.
5: I agree. Where's it going to end? That's what I ask. Yeah. Yesterday, Mrs. Dale said she had a ladder in her stocking. Where's it leading to is what I want to know.
12: Oh dear. What about the suggestive titles of programmes?
10: Suggestive? Yes. Could you give me an example?
12: Well, have a go with Wilfred Pickles. Now, tell me, what's the implication of that?
11: Well, I don't see any harm in saying have a go. I mean, it's not going to corrupt the listeners. Anybody who listens to have a go is beyond corruption.
12: No, it's not. It's not that at all. It's Pickles with its suggestion of vinegar. And as everyone knows, vinegar is alcoholic. And we know what alcohol leads to.
10: Oh, yay, yay, yay. Oh, sister, yay. And screaming and carrying on and tearing their clothes off. And cursing and fighting and debauchery and tearing their clothes off. Oh, at least that's what always happens in my case.
5: Well, make the fella change his name from Pickles to something health-giving, like grated carrots. Yeah, good for the eyes.
11: I take it then that the program will henceforth be referred to as Have a Go with a Grated Carrot.
12: Yes. There's nothing ambiguous about that. Gentlemen, I think we ought to do something about take your partners. Gentlemen, who are they fooling? Take your partners for what?
11: Well, surely it's just old-time dancing, isn't it?
10: Dancing with each other, holding each other close, their hot breath on each other's necks, the proximity of warm flesh through the bombazine. The knees touching, women with their rouged cheeks and carmine lips, and the soft swell of their...
11: Quick, somebody. A damp sponge on the back of his neck.
10: Oh, that's better. Now, what else have we got?
11: A program called 5 to 10.
10: Oh, a suggestion of betting. Strike it out.
11: Let it be stricken.
12: Out with it!
10: Yay!
12: Out with
10: it! Let it be cast out, brothers, for is it not sinful?
11: Yay!
10: And is it not written that we should go forth and scourge the fleshpots of the BBC with whips and scorpions?
12: Yay!
11: Yay! Yay! Hellfire and brimstone shall be their lot.
12: Yay! Yay!
10: For are we not all sinners?
12: Yay!
10: I too have heard. Yes, and I got caught at it too. Oh, friends. But I pleaded the headaches. Oh, friends.
12: Cast out the demon, brother!
10: Oh, I have sinned. I have been wicked. Oh, I did wallow in the flesh pots. I did consort with painted women, publicans, and did descend even unto entertaining lewd thoughts regarding Enos Sharple's knees. Oh!
13: He has found the pub.

0: That was the BBC's censorship department, about whom I would like to say, well, I can't because it was censored. Now trends. This is the part of the show designed for the trendy young moderns, the people who are not only but also, and indeed scarcely. Now, first, fashion.
1: Trouser suits are out.
0: Well, blast, I just bought one myself.
1: But don't throw away that silk Dior creation you bought last year.
2: Yeah, I told you not to throw it away, Elf.
3: Well, I had to, didn't I? I had to have room to hang up me Balenciagas.
0: Now. After the Balenciagas, we come to trends in the home. Domestic help is becoming increasingly hard to find. When my au pair went back to Mongolia, frankly, I was at a loss. And so, I got on to Rent-A-Chap. Now, that's a firm that specializes in hiring out male domestics. You know the sort of thing, out-of-work actors filling in between engagements. Anyhow, I rang them up, and the next morning...
4: Hello, we're from Rent-A-Chap. I'm Julian, this is my friend Sandy.
5: We've come to do for you.
6: Yeah, that's never Kenneth Orne.
4: It is.
6: Orne, half a cold, doesn't he? I wonder if they're his own teeth.
4: Ask him.
5: Oh, I don't like.
4: Oh, go on.
5: No.
0: Look, I heard what you said.
5: Oh, he was earwigging.
0: Have you just popped round to make comments on my personal appearance, or are you going to do the housework?
4: Well, we're 7 or 6 an hour, you know.
5: Yeah, not cheap.
4: Did Miss Brahms at the agency warn you?
0: Yes, we agreed terms. Now, quick, come in before the neighbours see you. Now, are you experienced in this sort of work?
4: Well, not exactly. See, we're filling in between engagements. We do commercials, mostly. Mm-hmm. May have seen us on the telly. You know that ad where she's got it, only no one will tell her, only somebody does, then she has a bath?
0: Oh, yes, yes.
4: Yeah, well, then she gets me dressed as a rugby fullback.
5: Mm. Yes, he took his part lovely. And I'm in the one where I'm alone in the room with this beautiful girl, and we put out the lights and test chocolates. No, yes. Yes, to find out what are the hard and soft centres.
0: Well, I'm not at all surprised either. Now, let me show you what I want doing. Now, this is the living room.
5: Oh, ducky. Oh, this is pure. This is pure ratterdom with a touch of mess all round the dado.
0: Through here's the kitchen.
4: Mm. Oh, it's a bit Arnold Wesker, isn't it? Mm. No, I'm afraid not.
5: No.
4: Kitchen sink isn't us, heart it. No, we're more of your drawing room comedy. Or bedroom farce.
0: Well, do the best you can. Here's the dishcloth.
4: We can't wash up in here. All the dishes are dirty.
5: Speak for yourself.
0: Well, I'm sorry. I'd have washed up if I'd known.
5: Well, it's the grease, you see. It turns his stomach over.
0: Well, I wouldn't want to upset him at all. Perhaps you'd better start on the living room.
4: Oh, yes, that's much more. Oh, look, Sandy, a parquet floor.
5: Oh,
4: boner. Mm. Oh, I wish I'd known. Oh, if I'd known, I'd have brought me tap shoes.
0: Well, if it's all the same to you, I don't want you to dance on it. I want you to polish it.
4: I'm not going down on my hands and knees. Bag me Levi's.
0: Well, dust something then. There, the piano.
5: Oh, I...

0: Really? It's a nice way to treat an artiste, I must say. Bring us here under false pretences, treat us like judges.
1: Don't, Julian, don't. Don't get yourself worked up.
0: Well.
1: No. Come on. If you frown, you'll get crow's feet.
0: I don't care. It's too much. It's all too much. We haven't been put on this earth to wash these dirty dishes, to scrape each pot in saucepans. I'm not staying in this house another minute. Come on, Sandy. Good day, Mr. Hall. Mm. Good day.
2: Oh, it's you again. What is it?
0: Yes, we just wanted to know. What time do you want us tomorrow?
2: And finally, trends in music. What's new in the world of pop?
3: Nothing, son. What's new in your world?
2: Well, climbing the charts are the... Climbing the charts are, yes, indeed. Climbing the charts are the Fraser Hayes Four, who are going to sing a track from their new LP, Alan Breeze at Carnegie Hall.
4: Ladies and gentlemen, the Fraser Hayes Four.

And now, episode 4 of the Clissold Saga. This week, we continue the story of Beatrice Clissold, that grand old actress whom Lionel Hale has called the pure brass of the music hall. Last week, I went once again down to her old moss-covered house at Chattering Parva, knocked on her old moss-covered door, which was opened by Spasm, her moss-covered old butler.

0: Be you the white tornado.
1: No, it's just a trick of the light. I'm Kenneth Horn. Can I speak to your mistress?
0: No, she be incommunicado.
1: Well, go and shout through the keyhole and tell her I'm here.
0: Go back to London, young man. Go home. Get the ants from this accursed place. Go home, I tell ye. Go home. Do I have to do all this rubbish week after week?
1: Well, I'm afraid so. It's a sort of running character, you see.
0: Oh, well. Go home! Go home, young master. Young master.
1: Isn't that the Phantom Hound? The hound of the counterblasts?
0: Aye, that he be. See, look there. See, he's manifested himself against the curtains. Yes, I often does that. See him all. He be a fearsome sight, dainty. Nearly 8 feet tall he be, with great slavering jaws and fangs and eyes like red hot coals. Here, Spot. Here, Spot. Come and say hello to the nice gentleman. There you are.
1: Oh! Keep him back. Don't let him get too near me.
0: I can see he's taken to you. Ah, look at him rolling over.
1: Why is he doing that? Why is he doing that?
0: He wants you to rub his phantom belly.
1: What, like this?
0: That's right. Go on doing it. That's right. Yeah, oh, he likes that, you know. Oh, look at his old phantom leg going round like the clappers. Oh, he'd be a noble beast, he be. He is, he be.
1: Where's he gone? He's disappeared.
0: I do that often. I think he's gone phantom walkies.
1: Oh, I see. Haunted house trained, is he? Look, could I see Lady Counterblast? You see, I haven't got all that long.
0: None of us have. We all be doomed. Doomed. Here. She's in here. Here. Lady Counterblast, 'tis the young master. Doomed, we be all doomed. I've got touch of the doom.
2: I think he's been at the metal polish again.
1: Well, now, Lady Counterblast, I've been fascinated by the stories you've told me so far. You've known many famous men, haven't you?
2: Many men. Many, many men. Many, many, many, many, many men. Many. But of all the husbands I've had, that one that sticks in my mind, not to mention my craw, was Sir Arnold Mollus.
1: Sir Arnold Mollus, the archaeologist. You mean the man who excavated the tombs of the early Egyptian kings?
2: Yes, indeed, Mr. Horn. I married him in 1922, and we went out to Egypt, and together we excavated many tombs. Many, many tombs.
1: I believe that one such excursion ended in disaster.
2: Oh, yes. You are referring, of course, to the curse of Tutanasa.
1: That's right.
2: Yes, we had pitched camp by an oasis. Oh, dear, small dedicated group. Professor Tippett, who led the expedition, my husband and I.
3: I can't stand it, Beatrice. The heat, the zips.
4: Why do you say that, dearest?
3: I'm not allowed to mention flies on the BBC. Can't we turn back, Professor?
1: We must go on. Tomorrow we'll be at the tomb of Tutanasa. Take heart, Mollusk.
3: I think I've got a touch of the beriberi.
1: Well, never mind. When we get back to Europe, you can go to Baden-Baden for the cure.
3: But the camel drivers say that whoever opens the mummy's tomb will be struck down by the curse. They've deserted us. Gone back to Cairo.
1: Shh. There's someone outside the tent.
3: So there is. A strange lumpy figure in a camel hair coat.
4: Who is it?
3: It's a camel. There are two Arabs riding it. They're getting off. They're coming towards us.
5: 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And by the beard of Abdul Ben Waris, may the eagle never defile your caravan. 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
3: Yes. 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Yours faithfully, Arnold Mollusk.
6: Even so, and may your joys be as numerous as the grains of sand, do you
3: see? Oh, not another one. 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
3: No, that's the professor.
1: Oh. Just a trick of the light. Now, look, what do you want of us?
6: We hear that you are looking for the tomb of Tutankhamun. We are guides. Perhaps we can help you. 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
3: 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Our speciality, tombs defiled. Well, that's just what we're looking for. So, you can lead us to the tomb of Tutankhamun. What price are you asking?
6: Well, in the desert, money is of no use. We barter. What have you got?
3: We've only got a camel.
5: This is more than enough. We'll have that. All right, George, shop.
6: Right. One camel, I'll just ring it up. Right now, I'm afraid you'll have to have your change in goats.
3: No. Keep the change. The only way my pocket's down. Now that's settled, we ride at dawn.
2: And so we set off on camelback. For 3 days and nights, our little caravan filed across the desert. We had only one end in view, that of the camel in front. But then, on the morning of the fourth day, we arrived at our destination, the Great Pyramid of Tutankhamun.
6: You hear, Effendi?
1: Are you sure it's the right tomb?
6: Oh, yes, Master. See the hieroglyphics on the wall.
1: What do they say, Mollusk? You're the expert.
3: Let me see now. What's this word? It's spelt duck, crocodile, sacred maiden, reaping hook and a dog up to something rather vulgar. Yes, that's Egyptian for pharaoh. I say, Nefertiti, what's the difference between the back end of a sacred hippopotamus and a letterbox? Nefertiti, I don't know. Pharaoh, well, in that case, I won't ask you to post my pool's coupons. See, we found it! We found it!
4: What have we found?
3: The riddle of the Sphinx.
1: I don't wish to know that. Kindly leave the desert.
3: Not before I've opened the tomb.
5: And did not open this tomb, Effendi. For is it not written that he who desecrates the tomb of Tutankhamun shall be stricken with the mummy's curse and shall be consumed by the seven plagues, fire, scorpions, locusts, serpents, hail, vermin, and cramp in the knees? And is it not also written by the high priest of Ibis?
3: Is it?
5: Course not. It's made it up.
1: Nevertheless, there is a curse on the tomb.
3: I don't care. We've come all this way. I'm not turning back now. I'm going in. Give me a hand with this door. Good heavens. It's incredible in here. You'll never guess what I found. I've just found... Yeek!
2: By the time I got to him, poor Arnold, he was quite dead.
1: The curse of the mummy had struck.
2: Yes. We found him lying there with an asp clasped in his grasp.
1: And what a thrill-packed load of old twaddle that was. Well, that's all for this week, except to announce the winner of our limerick competition. And this is the winning entry from Mrs. N. Sullivan, of Albany Street, London, NW1. We chose it because it's rather silly and we rather liked it. It goes like this. An animal breeder called Gluck once crossbred a hamster and duck. When asked for a name for this beast of ill fame, he said, "Well, we're calling it Gladys." Well, now for the opening lines of this week's limerick. As follows, an amateur gardener from Bude developed a cactus quite lewd. I'll repeat that. An amateur gardener from Bude developed a cactus quite lewd. And please send your entries not to me, but to Round the Horn, care of BBC London W1. And to the sender of the best complete limerick goes this week's prize, a box of novelties and games, including the Vanishing Lady trick, the magic handkerchief trick, and the amazing disappearing Christmas pudding with instructions how to work it. Goodbye for now. See you next week.
7: That was Round the Horn, starring Kenneth Horne, with Kenneth Williams, Hugh Paddick, Betty Marsden, and Bill Pertwee. On the musical side, you heard the Fraser Hayes Four and Paul Fenelay and the Hornblowers, with incidental music composed by Edwin Brayton. The script was written by Barry Took and Marty Feldman, and the recorded program is produced by John Simmons.

0: perfect puff drops.
1: If you're paying this kind of money for a car, you'd want it to have a touch of style, legroom, four doors, and all that. And if this is what you had in mind, you don't even have to pay that kind of money for the new Skoda Super Estel. Skoda's new Super Estel puts the man in the street
2: and his dog
1: on the road.
3: Nothing tastes nicer than Cadbury's Dairy Milk. Oh. Lovely, isn't it? Mm. And as anyone can see, every bar is chunky.
4: Magic.
5: Yeah.
3: 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Than Cadbury's Dairy Milk!
5: You know, cats have minds of their own. 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Tibby. 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All the meat he loves and tasty liver too. It might have been cooked specially for him. And Tabby, she's happier than ever. She likes both the Kitty Cat dinners.
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7: 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I'll put one at Lads onto it. Very nice, young Harold. If you like that sort of thing.
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1: In the programme which follows, the part of Joe Kendall is taken by Chris Emmett, Nigel Rees and Fred Harris.

And now, the BBC nailing its drama producers to their desks to stop them going over to ITV department proudly presents a gripping mammoth new production in 5,200 weekly parts. The story of Rip Van Winkle, the man who slept for 100 years. This week, part one. Well, it appears that this gripping mammoth new production may not be quite as gripping as was at first imagined. So, instead, we present this.

0: Orson Welles' Great Mysteries, introduced by Orson Welles.
1: One. Oh, sorry, I was just pebble dashing my voice. Tonight's Orson Welles' Great Mystery is one of the most unusually enigmatic occurrences spawned by the cruel, hellish disciples of the sherry.
2: No, that one's no good. Open another box of them, Les.
3: Righto, Miss Kendall.
1: Good evening. Tonight's great mystery involves the spirits, the ghost of a dead woman, fatally killed whilst a gifted Paris medium dry. Medium tries to contact his dear Sherry. Sherry. Good evening. Story begins in a small publisher's office.
4: Come in. Good morning, Mr. Various Authors. Come in. Leave your shirt over there and sit down. Take the weight off your bank balance.
5: Right. Thanks, Mr. Bleed Me Dry.
4: Now then. I'm glad you called round, Mr. Various Authors, because I wanted to have a chat with you about this book you've written.
5: What, you didn't like it?
4: Oh, no, I wouldn't say that. This book contains wit, class, sophistication, charm, and four other words I couldn't understand as well. In fact, I think it's got a lot going for it. Could do quite well in the Christmas sales. But I've just got a few points I'd like to go over first. For instance, I noticed this character in the title, Holly Bibley. Now, she doesn't actually occur anywhere in the story, does she?
5: No, sir. That's Holy Bible.
4: Sorry?
5: Holy Bible. The title of the book is Holy Bible, not Holly Bibley, whatever you say.
4: Oh! No, Holly Bibley.
5: No, I'm afraid not, no.
4: Ah, in that case, what do we do with the girl who is going to pose for the front cover? The girl wearing knickers and lipstick.
5: Oh, scrubber.
4: That's the one, yes. I'll just have to cancel it, I suppose. Anyway, there are just a few rewrites needed here and there, I think.
5: How do you mean, rewrites?
4: Well, I'm only basing this on publisher's instinct, you understand, but I'd say the passage where you got Moses as a lady's hairdresser in Portsmouth could do with a bit of reworking.
5: Well, what's wrong with it?
4: Well, this bit here where he's parting the waves, that gave me an idea. I thought, wouldn't it be a great idea if, instead, he parted the waves of the sea?
5: What? That would be suicide.
4: Well, becoming a hairdresser in a city full of sailors is living pretty dangerously.
5: Well, okay. Well, what else?
4: Well, there's lots of bits, really, like this bit here, you know? Noah is an Irishman who's told to build an ark and gets drowned leaning on a shovel. Daniel, the bloke who perishes after being thrown into a lion's corner house, I think it's probably better if we start at the top and work our way through, huh? Now, let's listen to a bit of it. Start in the beginning. I'll show you what I mean.

0: In the beginning, there was the Word, and the Word was cut. So God created heaven and earth, but they still wouldn't let him say it. The earth was without form and void in the Labour Party, and darkness was on the face of the bus conductors. Then God said, "Let there be donut." And there was donut. And God separated the creamy bits from the jammy bits, calling the creamy bits day and the jammy bits working at Chrysler. Then God created Sail of the Century and all manner of creeping things. So God decided to give creating a miss until just after in the beginning, which was when he created Adam and Eve.
1: Agum? Agum? What is it now, Eve? There's some goggy knocking at the door. All right. Well, answer it, Agum, I'm gizzy. Okay. I still say we should have used my rib instead of Peter Brupp's. Oh. You see what I mean, Mr. Various Authors. And the other thing was the books in this Bible of yours. Let's see, look. We've got Genesis, Exodus, Deuteronomy, Leviticus, the first and second books of Doctors. Let's just have a look at the first one. And behold, there came unto the doctor's surgery a patient, and the name of this patient was Straight Man.
2: This way, please, Mr. Smarts. Dr. Batman and Robin will see you now.
3: Oh, thank you, Miss Kendall. Batman and Robin? Oh, good morning. You must be Dr. Batman and Robin, I expect you pronounce it, do you? Oh, well, you live in hopes.
2: Quick, Robin, put the bat cuffs on him so he doesn't escape.
4: Holy ridiculous, Batman! Right away!
5: Snap! Crackle! Sock! Snap! Crackle! Sock! Snap! Crackle! Sock!
2: I say, Robin.
4: Yes?
2: Smell these Rice Krispies.
3: Look, Doctor, will you please put that away and attend to my complaint? I've got this terrible sinusitis which has been troubling me lately, and I've really...
2: So, Sinus Master, we meet at last.
3: Beg your pardon?
4: Our paths have finally crossed.
3: Beg your pardon?
2: We know who you are.
3: Beg your pardon?
4: And quoting Richard Nixon's speeches won't help you either.
3: What are you talking about?
2: You don't deny that you are Sinus Master, the man who vowed to make Sinus Trouble his secret emblem and spend the rest of his life as Melvin Bragg's dialogue coach?
3: Oh, don't be ridiculous.
4: In that case, you must be Captain Sinus.
3: No.
2: Sinus Kid.
3: No.
4: Mr. Sinus.
3: No.
2: Sinus Queen.
3: No.
4: Sinusol.
3: No.
2: Well, what is your name, then?
3: Gerald Smuth of Harpenden.
2: Then why did you say your gimmick was Sinus Trouble?
3: I didn't say, but look, I've had a gut full of this.
2: All right, no time to go after him now, bay window. Yes? Yeah. Oh, really? Oh, very well. At the third stroke, it will be 8:10 precisely. Pip, pip, pip. That was Commissioner Gordon, Robin. It's 8:10. Quick, to the bat poles.
4: Don't you think it would be quicker to walk upstairs?
2: You're right. Let's go.
1: And behold, there was visited upon the land the most horrendously, terrifyingly cataclysmic short intermission.
2: And now, the film that could one day outgross Bernard Manning. The film that features the most outstanding performance since Jane Mansfield in Little Women. Yes! Paranoid Pictures, in association with Amalgamated Psychoanalysts, presents the neurotic version of the Roaring Twenties.
6: Okay, Eddie. Either you come out or we're coming in.
7: I think you're pretty clever, Blumstein. But you ain't clever enough because you thought you brought up Jackie Caesar by putting the screws on so it hurts. But you got it coming to you, Blumstein, because you acted like you were tough so me and the boys might get the wrong idea. Well, that's all false now, because I just bought Archie. And nobody's going to stop me, see, because Johnny took a time when he thought he was true. Well, I ain't fixing no up the same when I come in down. I ain't time without double cross, and nobody's taking out of the same when without any breaking off, because that's see?
6: Pardon?
1: Hey, Sarge, you're shouting into the wrong building. It's number 52 you want.
4: Oh, right.
6: Okay, you punk. You better come out here with your hands up, or I'll fill you full of lead. Okay. I didn't really mean the punk bit. I mean, you know how it is when you're excited. I tend to get very overwrought. The truth is, I have very high blood pressure. It's true, the last time I cut my finger, the doctor had to call in Red Adair. I've been on edge a lot recently. I mean, well, I bite my nails all the time, and, well, it's ruining my socks. So, look, I'll tell you what. Either I come in there with my hands up and you shoot me, or I'll cry, okay?
2: Yes, the neurotic version of the Roaring Twenties, featuring Rastus Manic Depressive as the piano player.

0: Play it again, Sham.
1: Hey, what do you mean, play it again, boss? What was wrong with it the first time? You're right, boss. I can see why you always picking on me.
2: From the people who brought you the rather overcompensating for Shiner's version of Love Story.
3: Hello, darling.
4: I've been waiting for you, darling.
3: No, don't say anything. Don't move.
4: Oh.
3: I want to remember you just as you are.
4: Oh.
3: The fluorescent green suit.
4: Oh.
3: The revolving bow tie.
4: Oh.
3: The 20-foot neon sign that says, come and get me, sailor. Oh.
2: Yes, the neurotic version of the Roaring Twenties, Inglorious Schizophrenia, Inglorious Schizophrenia, Catatonic Sound, and Magnus Picoscope. Coming soon to this intermission.
0: Here endeth the first book of Doctors.
5: What was wrong with that?
0: Well, I thought it tended to stray from the point a bit, that's all.
5: Well, okay. Well, let's go over to the second book of Doctors. I think you'll find this one a bit more to your taste.
0: All right.
5: All right, here we are. In the beginning, there was a doorbell.
0: Yes?
6: What do you mean, yes? I live here. What do you want?
0: Sorry. So you do, yes. Is this the home of Mr. and Mr. Trimson?
6: I'm sorry.
0: Is this the home of Mr. and Mr. Trimson?
6: Oh, yes.
0: And are you Mr. Trimson or Mr. Trimson?
6: I'm Mr. Trimson. What can I do for you?
0: Nothing, I'm afraid. You see, I'm Dr. Perskins, come to see Mr. Trimson. I understand he's in bed with a broken kneecap.
6: Yes, his teddy bear's at the mender's. You better come in.
0: Thank you.

0: And then, let me show you through to the lounge.
1: Did John Buchan design all the houses around here?
0: Most of them, yes. Now then, here's Mr. Trimson.
2: Good morning, Doctor.
1: Good morning. Now, there's nothing to worry about. I am a body specialist.
2: A body specialist?
1: Yes, I specialize in what we doctors call the body. That is to say, the pink thing under your clothes.
0: Don't all doctors do that?
1: Good Lord, no. My patient, Dr. Hacknebotmot, is a lemon specialist. He specializes in diseases of the human lemon.
2: You're nuts.
1: Perhaps, but it's rude to point. Now then, let's have a look at the old leg, shall we?
0: That's his arm, Doctor.
1: His what?
0: His arm.
1: Oh, so you call that his arm, do you? Dear, dear, dear.
2: It is my arm.
1: Yes, of course it is, yes. I just call it leg, that's all. You must understand, I went to a very cheap medical school.

0: The professors were on special offer because they were a bit dented, so you can't expect the lessons to be quite so good. Now, let's have a look at that leg, shall we? Is this it?
1: No.
0: Is this it?
1: No.
0: Are these it?
1: No. To be honest, I think you're wasting your time looking in the wardrobe.
0: Oh. Right. Oh, yes, yes, here it is, here it is, sticking out the top of your foot.
1: That's now then,
0: now to find out what's wrong with your leg, I'm going to have to take a sample, okay?
1: Yes, doctor, yes.
0: Right.
1: I say, just one moment, look, what are you doing?
0: I'm taking a leg sample.
1: Don't be stupid, you'll kill me.
0: Nonsense, we'll soon have you back on your foot. Now... Now all I have to do is the blood count. You only seem to have one blood.
2: Doctor, I...
0: Yes?
2: I don't think you know what you're talking about.
0: Of course I do, Gong. Look, let's see. In my opinion, there's nothing wrong with you. You're suffering from hypochondria.
1: I am not suffering from hypochondria. That's the one disease I haven't got.
0: Now look, I tell you... It was late, but it was worth it. Look, I tell you, you are fit. So fit, in fact, that I think you could well afford to part with this pair of underpants.
1: Underpants? What are you talking about?
0: Well, become an underpants donor.
2: An underpants donor?
0: Yes, yes. You see, you just go along to your nearest underpants clinic and whip them off. Then your clean underpants are stored away in a fridge, ready to be rushed to someone as soon as they're involved in an accident, you see?
2: I say, that sounds like a good idea. Here, you can have mine.
0: Thank you. Now I think a short lie down would be a good idea.
2: Nonsense, I feel fine.
0: Yes, but he hasn't done me a lot of good.

Yes, here endeth lesson 34, the next to last back his way. And lo, into the ark went Joe Kendall, Chris Emmett, Nigel Reese, and Fred Harris, and out of the ark came the jokes of Andrew Marshall and David Renwick. Technical wizardry was, as ever, due to John Whitehall, Martha Knight, and Lisa Brown, and the production was due to John Lloyd of Europe, who's now due to retire. See you again last week, folks, and happy dynamic living!

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1: Hello, and welcome to Syrup on Sunday. The show in which people who used to be famous before they went to Yorkshire Television stand in front of nice bookcases. And I'm here tonight with my smile that's as real as the flowers by my leather-look chair to read some of the letters written on different-sized paper from the four corners of the producer's typewriter. And here we are. Mrs. Beatrice Wett of 1945 says, "My dear husband suffers from all sorts of terrible diseases and ailments. Had to have his head removed as a child. And has both legs stapled to the floor for medical purposes. Despite all this, he still watches your program every single week. And hates it." So for you, Beatrice, and all at the Norman St. John Stevenson District Abattoir and Social Club, here is Ave Maria, performed by Fanny Craddock's Electric Mixer. Thank you. And now, while Fanny puts on the whipping attachment for the Israelites in

0: Bondage scene. Here's another request. Dear Gordon, why are you reading this letter in a stupid, patronizing voice? Smiling inanely and... Oh. Here's another one. From Mrs. Beatrice, how do you expect us to think up new names this late in the series? Dear Gordon, I do so love the films of Douglas Fairbanks Jr., and I also adore the story of Abraham. So please could I see Abraham playing Robin Hood?
1: Okay, hand over all the Muslimmen.
2: Who are you?
1: I am Robin Hood, and I rob from the rich to give to the Gentiles.
0: Well, I hope you enjoyed that. And now, for Douglas Fairbanks' agent, the real version of Robin Hood.
3: England, 1250, and King Richard the Lionheart has gone abroad to ask Dr. Christian Barnard for his money back. Meanwhile, the evil, wicked, and bearded Prince John has seized the crown, and amongst the many bands of outlaws is the terror of Sherwood Forest, Robin Hood and his merry men.
4: Hold! Hold, my Lord Bishop! And I see from your attire that you have, perchance, a weighty purse to be relieved of. The poor of Nottingham would welcome a few more pieces of silver to buy food for their starving children.
5: I like your outfit.
4: Do you?
5: Yes, I think green is such a becoming colour on the younger man.
4: Oh, thank you. Well, I had at first decided on a nice sort of russet. But Will, well, he's my designer.
5: Is he?
4: Yes. Ooh. Oh, lovely man. He said, no, Rob, baby, I see you in green.
5: Green.
4: Lovely. Yeah. Lincoln green, sir, Lincoln green. We're delicately embroidered. Look. Never mind about the outfit. Hand over your purse.
5: Oh, all right. I just think those tights are a mistake, that's all.
4: Yeah, full of gold pieces. I go now to give to the poor. Aha! The dingy hovel of a poor villain. What is your name, honest peasant?
6: Eric Pode of Croydon.

0: record off. I see you do a lot of travelling, Mr. Croydon.
1: How?
0: Those coconuts tied up in your garden.
1: Oh, no, those are for the tits.
0: Oh, I see. Good news, oh filthy but honest serf. I bring you...
1: I've got a terrible job at the castle, you know.
0: What do you do?
1: I clean out the pigs.
0: Clean out the pigs?
1: Yeah. Sometimes it's hell of a job getting me arm out after.
0: Tell me.
1: Yeah?
0: Tell me, does the Baron like you?
1: Oh, yeah. The Baron and I are like that.
0: Don't pick your nose, please. But fear not, oh, disgustingly revolting and probably untrustworthy as well, peasant.
1: He sent me round some men to take away the rats, you know.
0: Really?
1: Yeah, I couldn't keep up the payments on them.
0: Oh, dear. Well, cheer up, oh, repellently vile, larcenous
1: here,
0: little...
1: You know, my wife made some lovely chips last night.
0: Oh, did she?
1: Yeah. She ran through the portcullis too quick. Whoa! Here, what are you doing with that gun?
0: Nothing.
1: You're not going to shoot me again, are you?
0: Why?
1: Well, it says here in my BBC contract that I am entitled to a happy ending in the last show. Look, they did.
0: Oh, very well.
1: Oh, good.
0: Darling, let me take you away from all this.
1: Where to, oh, my precious one?
0: To a land flowing with milk and honey.
1: Oh, I'll pack me wellies then.
0: But my darling, darling one.
1: Yeah?
0: Before we go, there's just one thing I must ask you.
1: Anything.
0: Are you ready to reassure me, oh, precious one?
1: Fire away.
0: Thank you.
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3: Sorry.
2: Nougat and caramel golden light.
3: Sorry.
2: And don't forget the hazelnut in every bite. And again. What has a hazelnut in every bite?
3: Sorry.
2: Thick milk chocolate for your delight.
3: Sorry.
2: Nougat and caramel golden light. And don't forget the hazelnut in every bite.
3: Sorry.
2: A hazelnut in every bite.
4: Once upon a time there was an engineer.
5: Choo-choo Charlie was his name, we hear.
4: He had an engine and he sure had fun. He used good and plenty candy to make his train run.
6: Charlie says, love my good and plenty. Charlie says, really rings the bell. Charlie says, love my good and plenty. Don't know any other candy that I love so well.
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8: There, dear boy, what's this I hear about you being general manager?
9: Oh, positively for one day only.
8: Oh, why that?
9: Well, head office are arranging for somebody to take over. Still, it should be fun.
8: Yes, even for a day.
9: Oh, definitely. A short life, but a merry one.
8: In other words, a life of bliss. Being the biography of a bachelor with Diana Churchill, Colin Gordon, Eleanor Summerfield, Moira Lister, Barry K. Barnes, Neve Breyer, Will Leighton, and Percy Edwards. A business interlude in the life of that shy young blitz, David Alexander Boss. I know, it must be catching. I'll repeat that. A business interlude in the life of that shy young boss, David Alexander Blitz. Thank you. Better known to us as George Coe.
9: Old Hood's got mumps.
8: Hood being...
9: our general manager.
8: Oh, yes, of course.
9: No, I don't wish him ill, of course, but I'm rather glad he is.
8: He doesn't worry you, surely. You're in charge of the branch office.
9: Well, in a purely puppet capacity. Believe me, he pulls the strings.
8: Who's taking over, have you heard?
9: Not yet. We should hear today. I must start getting my things together.
8: Why, no need to hurry this morning. You're the big boss.
9: I say, that's a thought. Might as well make the most of it and take the day off.
8: What? And leave nobody at the helm?
9: Well, there's always Hood's secretary.
8: Oh.
9: Or mine, come to that.
8: Oh, my dear chap, let's hope it never comes to that.
9: I know what you mean, but you're wrong, honestly. Jennifer's worth her weight in gold. To me, anyway.
8: Oh, yes, so that's different.
9: No, you don't know what she's really like.
8: A building site in the right position.
9: Meaning?
8: Vacant, but valuable.
9: Efficiency isn't everything, Tony. Jennifer knows how my mind works, and that's just as important.
8: Clever, too.
9: Clever?
8: She's got nothing to work on.
9: You're really putting me in my place.
8: Naturally. We don't want you getting too big for Hood's boots.
9: Well, I'll hardly be wearing them long enough.
8: Well, just as well to try them on for size. The time may come when David...
10: David what?
8: Oh, hello, darling. When David's a general manager in his own right.
9: Oh, good gracious, I doubt it. Doubt it very much.
10: Don't be silly, Coppet. You've got one foot on the ladder now. You might go right to the top.
9: No, I doubt that even more. Not that I want to, actually.
8: No ambition?
9: None. No point in joining the fire brigade if you've no head for height. I'm happy as I am.
8: I can say that now, but you know, success is heady stuff, as potent as wine.
9: I don't drink.
8: No, you would be difficult. All right, then, it has the same appeal as, well, as a pretty woman. At a distance, viewed dispassionately, but once within your reach, very difficult to resist.
10: Oh, now this is interesting. Have you been experiencing any difficulty in that direction?
8: Not since I met you, darling. But you went to my head like wine, obviously.
10: Why, obviously?
8: Marriage is the hangover. You're quite irresistible.
10: And potent.
8: As success.
10: Hideous stuff.
9: I don't agree, you know.
10: Oh, don't you indeed?
9: No, not about you, about success. Think of all the responsibility.
8: Think of all the money.
9: Well, I can get by all right now.
8: Yes, but think of the future. You might have a wife to support.
9: Well, even so, I wouldn't have to think in terms of earning a lot of money.
8: Well, of course not. She'd do the thinking for you.
9: All right, so good. You'll never convince me. Gosh, look at the time. I must be off.
8: Like a lift, Dan?
9: No, but I might be grateful for a tow. I've got the office car.
8: Oh, yes, so you have. How's it going?
9: Oh, all right, you know. I can hold my own with anything on the road. Except other cars, of course.
8: As bad as that, eh?
9: Every loose bit. I say, I'm going to be late.
8: Oh, I tell you what you could do, Tony. Keep my foot on the accelerator for you.
9: I'm jolly grateful.
8: Oh, I did that.
9: Oh, keep Psyche in here, would you, Anne?
10: Yes.
9: Cheerio. See you later.
10: Goodbye. Be a good general manager.
9: Do my best. Back in a second, darling.
10: No, you're staying here. It's no good grumbling at me. It's not my fault.
0: Hello?
11: Oh, hello. Is that you, Anne? Mrs. Fellows?
0: Yes, who's that?
11: It's Jennifer Cartwright, David's secretary. Mr. Bliss's secretary.
0: He's just gone out of the car. Shall I go and fetch him?
11: No, don't bother. Guess what? I'm dying to tell somebody. I'm sure you wouldn't mind. You know his nips has got... Mr. Hood's got them out.
0: Yes.
11: Well, we've had a letter from head office.
0: Really?
11: Mm. It arrived this morning. Opened in error, as they say. But I didn't notice it was marked private until afterwards.
0: Anybody can make a mistake.
11: Well, I wish you'd explain that to David. Really.
0: Let's settle for David. I know who you mean.
11: Yeah, all right. Where was I?
0: Opening the letter.
11: I could tell it was important by the envelope. You know, all underlined in red, private, for personal attention. not that I noticed that, of course.
0: That's all right. I didn't notice either.
11: Just as well. Where was I?
0: Still opening the letter.
11: God, it must be a long envelope. Anyway, to cut a long story short, they're not sending a replacement after all. Pending Mr. Hood's return, Jess was to act as general manager.
0: Not David?
11: Yes. So there you are. Even head office can make mistakes. Sorry, I'm only joking. Is it wonderful?
0: Well, yes.
11: I'm going to see his face and I break the news. You won't get it, will you?
0: Not a word.
11: Oh, good. Simply have to tell somebody. Goodbye, Anne.
0: Goodbye, Jennifer. Guess what? Your master's going to be general manager. Yes, isn't it wonderful? I know. I wasn't sure either.
12: Morning, Jennifer.
13: Oh, there you are.
12: I'm sorry I'm a bit late. Anything in the post this morning? Any news?
13: News?
12: Yeah, about the chap who's taking over from Hood.
13: It's you.
12: Me. Me?
13: Pending Mr. Hood's return, you're to act as general manager.
12: I don't believe it.
13: Well, here you are. Here's the letter. From the managing director, no less successor at the top of the paper. Look.
12: From the managing director. For the personal attention of...
13: Oh, yeah, opened in error. Sorry.
12: Well, that's all right. Anybody can make a mistake. With regard to the temporary absence of your general manager, Mr. Hood, pending his return... Oh, gosh. Oh, well, there you are. Even head office can make mistakes.
13: That's exactly what I said. You said.
12: This is terrible.
13: Terrible? Why? I thought you'd be pleased.
12: Well, I'm not a bit. Think of the extra responsibility.
13: Think of the extra money.
12: Oh, now, look, don't you start. I've had enough of that from... What extra money?
13: Para 3?
12: Mm. For the duration of this period, your salary will therefore be increased by... Good heavens. Oh, well, mustn't shirk my responsibilities. I'd better get cracking.
13: I suppose you'll move over to the other office.
12: I suppose I'll have to. I'll clear up here first, though. You will bring the rest of the mail into my office.
13: Yes, all right.
12: Oh, and your notebook, Jennifer.
13: Right, I don't think they need answering, actually. They're terribly dull. There we are.
12: Ah, thanks. Have you put the phone through?
13: For once. I'm getting better at remembering things. A jolly well ought to be. I got a book out of the library called How to Improve Your Memory.
12: Oh, good for you. Did you, you have any phone calls this morning?
13: Not one.
12: Oh, good. Oh, well, what's this you've written here?
13: Where?
12: There's a note on my desk.
13: Where? What's it say?
12: Mrs. Hood phoned. When? This morning?
13: Yes, but awfully early.
12: I should take that book back.
13: I would if I could remember where I put it.
12: Do you happen to remember what Mrs. Hood wanted?
13: You're to ring his nibs. He's got a phone by the bed. I can't wait to hear what he says when he hears the news. Shall I get him on the line?
12: Yeah, not for a second. I want to look through his. How is he today, do you know?
13: The patient has a temperature, a swelling on both sides of the face, and a painful throat. Almost normal, in fact.
12: Normal?
13: Inner fever, swollen head, and a pain in the neck.
12: Jennifer, I don't know what's come over you this morning.
13: Expect excitement's been too much for me.
12: Well, there's no excuse for saying things like that about the general manager.
13: Your head's not swollen.
12: My head. That sounds funny. Yeah, that's neither here nor there.
13: Too late, I saw it. The first glint of ambition.
12: Why, what did I say?
13: My head.
12: You're right, I must watch it.
13: Yeah, it's going to be difficult. Anyway, it's natural enough. It's perfectly harmless.
12: Ah, but it isn't. Caesar was ambitious.
13: Caesar?
12: You know, Julius Caesar. Oh. That's the whole... If you're at the top, there's always somebody waiting to stab you in the back.
13: Yes, and if you're at the bottom, there's always somebody after your blood, so there you are. It's better to be dead than alive and anemic. You must be unright, David.
12: Oh, I'm beginning to.
13: And look, don't you see, this is your big chance. You're bound to get promoted if you make success of it.
12: Yes.
13: Oh, for goodness sake, David, do you know what you're suffering from?
12: Loss of blood.
13: Lack of confidence. Oh, look what it could mean to you here. Have another look at para 3.
12: For the duration of this period, your salary will therefore be increased by... Oh, gosh, it's as good as a blood transfusion. Now, in future, Miss Cartwright, I must ask you not to call me David. Understood?
13: Sir, what shall I call you?
12: Julia.
13: Hail Caesar.
12: Oh, file these, will you? And this. You'll acknowledge that. File. Waste paper basket. You'll bring forward next week. Acknowledge. Waste paper basket. File. Waste paper basket. Ah, make a note. Get a bigger waste paper basket. Next on the agenda?
13: Friendly invalid.
12: Well, that's brought me down with a bump.
13: 25.
12: Yon Hood has a mean and hungry look. I wonder what he wants.
13: Probably wants to know how things are going at the Senate. Shall I get the number?
12: No, no, it's all right. I'll do it. I suppose everybody's the same, but I never not know what to say when to people when they're ill.
13: Oh, there's nothing to it. You start with the jocular, how's the invalid day, and then give them their head. I bet he's a terrible patient, a real pain in the...
12: Jennifer.
13: Well, a real baby, anyway.
12: Well, now, let's be fair. Mumps is jolly nasty. It's bad enough when one side of the face is... Oh, it's ringing.
14: Hello?
12: Oh, hello, Mr. Hood. Caesar here.
14: Hey.
12: Good morning, sir. And how's the pain in the neck today?
14: I'm hardly the mood for jokes.
12: Oh, it wasn't a joke, honestly, sir. I meant how's the baby today? The invalid today.
14: I was all right until you phoned, but I've had a relapse.
12: No, I'm not surprised. Honestly, though, you must be feeling pretty rotten.
14: Yeah,
12: well, I'm sure you are. I know how I felt when I had mumps. I remember how I looked too, all lopsided. And it's much worse for you.
14: What?
12: Well, naturally. I was only lopsided. You're two-faced. Two-sided. Yeah, both sides. Twice as bad, in fact.
14: What's the picking hit like to
12: say? Well, it's obvious, surely.
14: No.
12: Well, you've got two swollen heads. I mean... honestly, I don't know what's the matter with me.
14: No, not the idea, but I'll tell you one thing. Your condition's far more serious than mine.
12: I must say, I hope you'll soon be back, sir.
14: In about a fortnight. That's if I don't have another relapse.
12: Hey,
14: am I
12: going
14: to say the point of this call? Have you
12: heard
14: who's taken over while I'm away?
12: Yes, I have, sir.
14: Who's that?
12: Me.
14: I know it's you, the imbecile. I want to know who's taken over.
12: Well, that's what I'm trying to tell you. We had a letter from head office this morning. Yeah, pending your return. I to act as general manager. Hello? Mr. Hood?
13: What's happened?
12: He's gone.
14: Aye, but not for good.
12: Oh.
14: I take it you're serious?
12: No, I'm afraid so.
14: I see. Oh, well.
12: I know what you're going to say. Even head office can make mistakes.
14: Well, oddly enough, I'm not. You're a bit of a menace at times, but you're not wholly unintelligent. You've got a head in your shoulder.
12: Yes, I know, sir, but I promise I won't use it.
14: Yeah,
12: I will, sir.
14: And if you run into any problems, just give me a ring.
12: Oh, that's jolly nice of you, but I don't think you should be worried when you're ill.
14: I know, that's why I want you to ring. In the meantime, congratulations and good luck.
12: Oh, thank you, sir. I hope you soon feel better.
14: I will. Goodbye, Julius.
12: Goodbye, sir.
13: Here you are, in lieu of smelling salts. I knew you'd be needing it.
12: Needing what?
13: Para 3.
12: Why, as a matter of fact, he was jolly nice. They seem to think I can do it, surprisingly enough.
13: Not in the least surprising. I'm glad he's on your side, sir. Only one more hurdle now. Miss Robot.
12: Who?
13: Alias Elaine Harding.
12: Oh, Mr. Hood's secretary.
13: Mm. Robot's my name for it. Heart of steel, face like a mask, mechanically perfect and terribly correct, even to a close. They're a highly efficient machine finished in black.
12: Oh, gracious. Well, I don't know much about her, but she seems quite nice to me. Why don't you like her?
13: Usual reason she doesn't like me. She's all right, really, but you'll have to be careful. Otherwise, it'll be, Mr. Hood does this, Mr. Hood does that. Will you let her see that you're the boss, or rather the general manager?
12: I can't believe it even now.
13: Oh, that's because you're modest. Won't matter how successful you are, you'll always be the same.
12: Honestly, I'm in a complete daze.
13: Yes, you'll always be the same. Just teasing. Don't worry, you'll soon begin to feel the part when you get behind that desk. Two telephones, intercom with the other offices, and you don't have to worry about Miss Robot either. You can use the dictaphone instead. That's if you can tell them apart. Shall I phone her and say you're on the way?
12: No, would you?
13: I'd adore to. It's just a chance I've been waiting for. going to be a bit lonely, yeah.
12: Why, I only wish I could take you with me.
13: Oh, nonsense. You're quite capable of getting into a muddle without me.
12: That's very true. Oh, well, I must be going. Not that I want to. It's rather like, I don't know, it's like the first day at a new school.
13: Yes, but you're the headmaster.
12: Oh, gosh, I'm obviously a man of many parts. Head of the Senate, headmaster, and general manager. Oh, well. Cheerio, Jennifer.
13: Cheerio. Oh, and David.
12: Hmm?
13: Good luck to all three of you.
12: File these, would you, Miss Harding?
13: Yes, sir.
12: Your hand that. You'll acknowledge this. File. Your waste paper basket. You bring forward your waste paper basket. You make a note. Get a bigger waste paper basket.
13: What size, sir?
12: fairly large, you know. You can take the Williamson file. Oh, no, then this Bradley affair. A bit tricky. Still, would you take a letter?
13: Certainly, sir.
12: To A.S.
13: I've got that.
12: Oh, have you? Oh, jolly good. Dear sir, as our general manager, Mr. Hood, is at present... our general manager, Mr. Hood, is temporarily... let me see, how can I put it?
13: In the absence of Mr. Hood?
12: Yes, that's it. In the absence of Mr. Hood, I'm taking...
13: I am replying to yours of the 22nd instant. Would that cover it?
12: Yes, fine. I couldn't have done better myself. Oh, dear. Now, let me think. Which phone?
13: This one.
12: Thank you.
13: Mr. Bliss, the secretary. Who's calling?
15: Mr. Bliss's secretary.
13: Oh, hello, Miss Cartwright. Hold on. I'll see if Mr. Bliss can speak to you.
15: See if he can.
13: Miss Cartwright.
12: Oh, no, thanks. Hello, Jennifer.
15: I'll murder that woman one of these days.
12: Well, I'm sure that won't be necessary.
15: Why, are you going to do it for me? Sorry, I shouldn't have said that. Robot or not, she's jolly efficient. Anyway, you may like her. It's different from men.
12: Oh, in what respect?
15: All the essentials. She may be a machine, but the parts are nicely assembled. Well, haven't you noticed?
12: Yeah, noticed what?
15: Her assembly line. Pretty mask, too. Seriously, how are you getting on with her?
12: That's rather a difficult subject.
15: I'll bet she is.
12: Yes. I meant rather inconvenient. I've got it in front of me now.
13: Would it be more convenient if I left?
12: No. All right, we'll only be... No. We weren't talking about you.
13: No, sir.
12: Oh, good heavens, no. I'll be with you in a second. Hello, Jennifer? Oh, sorry, I was talking to the subject. talking to Miss Robot. Never miss...
15: How are you getting on with her?
12: Leave that pending, would you, Miss Cartwright? I'll consider the murder later. Matter later. I've got her in hand. I got it in hand. What was there anything else?
15: No, just wondered how you were feeling. Are you having fun with your new toy?
12: With my new...
15: The dictaphone.
12: No, I see.
15: Have you tried it yet?
12: Well, no, I haven't actually. I'm toying with Miss Harding instead. Dictating to Miss Harding.
15: You'll keep right on dictating. That's the only way you'll get over that hurdle. Well, then perhaps you're over it already.
12: Well, I wouldn't say that, but...
15: You don't see her in the hurdle? Well, I hope not, for your sake. You're very busy.
12: Oh, fairly.
15: Oh, all right, I can
12: take it. I'll ring you this evening. Goodbye, Jennifer.
15: Bye.
12: Now then, Miss Hurdle, where were we? the Bradley affair. Yeah, what have you got so far?
13: In the absence of Mr. Hood, I am replying to yours of the 22nd instant. And the name's Harding, not Hurdle.
12: I thought it was Bradley. I'm terribly sorry. I always have trouble with names.
13: That's all right.
12: It's tricky, this Bradley business.
13: Perhaps you'd like to confer with Mr. Hood first.
12: Might be as well in this... No. No, Miss Harding, I don't think we should worry, Mr. Hood. In any case, I've made my decision. A firm negative. New power. We can see no way of accepting your proposal.
13: I think you're so right.
12: Really?
13: Definitely.
12: Oh, darn good.
13: Of course, Mr. Bradley is one of the most important clients.
12: Is he?
13: Well, yes.
12: We regret we can see no way.
13: If not the most important.
12: We may see our way to accept. I am referring them to head office. And can assure you of an early reply. Yours faithfully, etc., etc. Do you think that covers it?
16: Perfectly. Mr. Hood couldn't have done better himself. I hope you won't mind my asking, but I take it we'll be working late this evening.
12: Well, I'm afraid so. Gosh, that reminds me. I'm supposed to be seeing Jill. Jill Leslie, my girlfriend. I must give her a ring.
16: Shall I get her on the line?
12: No. It's all right. I'll do it later. Yeah, I'll tell you what you could do, though. I've got the two phones taped, but would you explain the intercom?
16: Yes, of course. Now, the N switch connects you with my office. That's Mr. Sawyer, and this is the general office. Will you be going out to coffee?
12: Oh, good heavens, no, not this morning. Oh, so that's how it works. Calling all cars? Yeah, oh, gosh.
16: It's Miss Harding, Edward. Mr. Bliss would like a cup of coffee in his office. Would you see to it?
14: Yes, Miss Harding.
16: Would you like a biscuit, sir?
12: Very much.
16: Chocolate?
12: Oh, wonderful.
16: And a chocolate biscuit, Edward. Right away. Charge it to petty cash, will you? Is there anything else, sir?
12: No, not at the moment. I'll let you know when I want lunch. only joking.
16: I appreciated that. That and the bigger waste paper basket.
12: You mean you knew that was a joke?
16: Naturally.
12: But you asked me what size I wanted.
16: I was joking.
12: Oh, gracious, I'd never have known. Oh, I don't mean that rudely, of course, but in fact, it was jolly clever.
16: Clever?
12: Yes, you know, said with a completely straight mask. Your completely straight face. And the excitement's obviously been... Yep, no, it's all right. I'll answer it. I've got them taped now. It's this one. Hello? Hello?
16: No, it's this one.
12: Oh, well, nearly right.
16: Mr. Bliss's secretary. Who's calling?
15: Jill Leslie. Is Mr. Bliss there?
16: Yes. Hold on, please. Miss Leslie.
12: Gosh, really? Hello?
15: Oh, hello, darling.
12: Hold on a second, will you? Yeah, that'll be all for now, thank you, Miss Harding.
16: Yes. I'll get this letter typed. Oh, how do you intend to sign yourself? David A. Bliss, general manager?
12: Yes. Yes, Miss Harding. I think that covers it.
16: Very well, sir.
12: Hello, Miss Leslie. Sorry about that.
15: Please?
12: Well, I think you can call me I called you Miss Leslie.
15: Yes, you did. What were you thinking about?
12: Oh, Miss Harding, my new secretary.
15: Oh, were you indeed? Why? Is she attractive?
12: Oh, no. No, of course not. Yeah, how did you know I was here?
15: I phoned Anne and she told me all wonderful news. I think you're terribly pleased.
12: Well, yes, I am. Tony was right. Success is heady stuff. As potent as wine.
15: You don't drink.
12: Well, it won't be difficult. I mean, it's difficult to explain. It has all the appeal of a pretty secretary. At a distance, viewed dispassionately, but once within your reach... a pretty woman. Hello, something's buzzing.
15: Me, with
12: suspicion. Hang on a second, Jill. Oh, yes?
15: I've got Mr. Gibson on the line.
12: Gibson?
15: Regarding a proposed contract. I'll bring in the draft copy. Oh,
12: does he know I'm only deputizing?
15: Yes, I explained that.
12: All right. Well, you better put him through. Oh, hello, darling. Look, I've got somebody coming through on the other line.
15: Oh, would you like to ring me back?
12: There's the phone now. Hold on a second, darling. Hello?
15: Mr. Gibson for you.
17: Hello?
12: Oh, hello, Mr. Gibson. As my secretary explained, Mr. Hood's away at the moment. Yeah, can I help you at all? I'm his darling. Yeah, I'm his deputy.
17: About that contract.
12: Oh, I'd like to have it in front of me before we... Yeah. Oh, no, here it is now. Yeah, hold on a second, would you, sir?
16: This is the final draft.
12: Oh, thanks. Yep. Look, Jill, I think perhaps I'd better ring you back. Goodbye, darling. Now then, is there anything I ought to know?
16: No, it's the usual contract.
12: Oh, good. Hello? Sorry to keep you waiting.
15: Don't worry about me. Sure you will, darling.
12: Well, yes, I just told you I would.
15: You didn't.
12: I didn't? Well, I certainly told somebody. Oh, good heavens. I'll ring you later. Goodbye. Do you know what I've done? I hung up on Mr. Gibson.
16: Yes, I know. I'll get him back on the line.
12: Honestly, I would have to make a bloomer like that.
16: I shouldn't worry about it. But if I might suggest...
12: Oh, anything.
16: Two things. Discussing the contract over lunch.
12: Oh, I say, that's an idea. It'll give me time to look over it. And secondly?
16: A reference to his prize blooms. He's a very keen gardener.
17: Hello.
16: Mr. Gibson?
17: What the dickens happened?
16: Oh, it's entirely my fault, I'm afraid. I got the lines crossed and cut you off. I'm terribly sorry, sir.
17: Don't worry, madam.
16: Mr. Bliss for you.
12: Hello, Mr. Gibson. Look, I've been thinking perhaps we could lunch together.
17: Well, yes, all right.
12: Tomorrow, suit you?
17: Fine.
12: Well, good. Well, that'll give me a chance to look over the garden. Contractor. I gather you're a keen gardener.
17: Amateur, you know, pure amateur.
12: Well, that's not what I heard.
17: Oh, what's all the good been telling you?
12: Oh, about your prize bloomers. your blooming prizes. Bloom. Yeah, do you know what he said?
17: What?
12: That he'd seen some big heads in his time, but yours have grown even bigger.
17: My leg?
12: No. The heads of your flowers. He was terribly impressed. Yeah, 1 o'clock at the Rothschild.
17: Oh, righto. Well, if you've got time afterwards, come and see the garden.
12: Well, I'd love to. Yeah, I look forward to meeting you. Bye, Mr. Gibson.
17: Bye, what?
12: Phew. I nearly made a mess of that, too. The gardening reference worked like a dream. Thank you, Miss Harding. Oh, and thank you for saying it was your fault he was cut off. I don't see why you should take the blame.
16: Part of a secretary's job. Would you like to sign the letter?
12: Well, don't tell me you've done it already.
16: Yes, it's here, look.
12: I say, David A. Bliss, General Manager. This, Miss Hardy, is an epic moment. David A. Gosh, that's a bad omen.
16: What?
12: No ink.
16: Oh.
12: David A. Bliss, ex-general manager.
18: Why, ex? What's happened?
12: Nothing. Old Hood's coming back tomorrow.
18: Oh.
12: Thus ending my brief 3-week, almost to the day, but interesting career as the big boss.
16: Nonsense. It won't be the end at all.
18: Hood's bound to recommend you for promotion.
12: Oh, he's already offered to, actually.
16: Yes?
12: Yes. On the phone this afternoon. I've got to decide by tomorrow morning.
18: Well, now you decide, surely.
12: Well, no, not really. I'm happy as I am.
16: Oh, dear. So we're back there again. Listen, Poppet. When you first took over, I admit even I had doubts, but you've been an enormous success.
12: Not me. Elaine.
18: Elaine?
12: Elaine Harding, my secretary. Or rather, Hood's secretary. It was her success, not mine. I don't know where I'd have been without her.
16: Oh, for goodness sake, you're not the only one. Where would any businessman be without his secretary?
12: Home early.
16: Oh, really? We'll go into that later. It's true, though, David.
12: Well, of course it is. Now, it's no good. My mind's made up. I agree with you, but I still say you're wrong.
18: That doesn't make sense, surely.
12: Well, it does, you know. Success is as potent as wine. But me, I'm strictly teetotal.
8: That was A Life of Bliss, the artist taking part where David Bliss, George Cole, Anne Fellows, Diana Churchill, Tony Fellows, Colin Gordon, Psyche the Dog, Percy Edwards, Jennifer Cartwright, Eleanor Summerfield, Elaine Harding, Moira Lister, Mr. Hood, Barry K. Barnes, Jill Leslie, Denise Breyer, Mr. Gibson, Will Layton. This program, which was recorded, was written by Godfrey Harrison and produced by Leslie Bridgemont.

0: Here, do you know something? If you stop eating bird's-eye beef burgers and eat these cheap ones...
1: All right.
0: ...you'll save Mum enough money to buy me a Leeds United tracksuit.
1: Fantastic.
0: I mean, they look the same, don't they?
1: Might look the same, but they don't taste the same.
0: You can't tell the difference.
1: Well, I can. The cheap one's yours.
2: Bird's-eye. 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
1: We present All Gas and Gators. Episode 7, The Dean Goes Primitive. Starring Robertson Hare, William Mervyn, Derek Nimmo, and John Barron. It's Sunday morning, and in the choir of the ancient cathedral of St. Ogg's, the Dean is preaching.
2: And so we see throughout the history of the primitive church, according not only to the testimony of Eusebius of Caesarea, and to some extent Socrates Scholasticus, but also from the writings of such popular authors as Hermias, Sozomenus, Theodoret, not to mention Lactantius.
1: In the cushioned seclusion of his curtained throne, the bishop listens attentively.
2: Severus Callistus. Ephrages. All the venerable bees. In all these authors, we find the same emphasis on simplicity. Ah, joyous simplicity. It was both the keynote and the watchword of the primitive church.
3: Archdeacon, even in Archdeacon.
4: Times, what? What note?
3: To find that hearing aid help.
4: What hearing aid?
3: Well, that thing you've got stuck in your ear with a wire.
4: This? Oh, this isn't a hearing aid. Listen.
3: Oh, Moses.
4: It's my new transistor. My aunt gave it to me for my birthday.
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0: Ah, come on, Henry. I've just opened the front door. There. Do you smell that, Henry?
1: My word, yes.
0: Know what it is?
1: Your dreams again?
0: Brains? Oh, really, Henry, can't you forget you're an archdeacon for 5 minutes? That's the smell of a most beautiful 12-pound salmon roasting. I caught it myself yesterday.
1: But Luke said that you'd gone to the House of Lords.
0: Ah, that's what he believes, but between ourselves, I decided to do something useful instead. By the way, where is Luke?
1: He was just behind us when we left the cathedral.
0: Oh, Henry, that reminds me. The sermon. Can you tell me what it was about?
1: Certain, Bishop. Sex before marriage. It was instructive. I learned a lot.
0: The Dean preached on sex before marriage? I don't believe it.
1: Oh, not the Dean. The Bishop of Kingston.
0: Henry, I may have failed to grasp the content of the sermon, but not the identity of the preacher. And it certainly wasn't the Bishop of Kingston.
1: Oh, it was St. Paul's. The reception was excellent. I heard every word on this.
0: What's that?
1: Oh, my new transistor. My aunt gave it to me for my birthday.
0: Your aunt gave you a thing like that?
1: Last year, she gave me a new hairbrush. I shall always be a boy to her. Care to listen?
0: No, thank you.
1: I expect it will still be family favorites. Yes, the sun is shining in Montreal. But they're expecting a storm.
0: Mm. And they're not the only ones. What shall I do if he asks me what I thought of his sermon?
1: Oh, can't you get Newt to tell you?
0: Oh, I don't like to. You see, he's new to the church. Young, impressionable, easily shocked. After all, Henry, I am his first bishop. What would you have thought if you discovered your first bishop had gone to sleep in the sermon?
1: He usually did. Can't you ask him tactfully?
0: Yes, well, it looks as though I shall have to. Oh, come on, let's go and have lunch.
1: You mean now, this minute?
0: Yes, why? Is something wrong?
1: No, Bishop, no. It's just that I rather wanted to do something first.
0: Oh, yes, of course. I've been thoughtless of me, Henry. Yes, I'm so sorry. You know where it is, don't you?
1: Yes, thank you, Bishop. Can't be long.
0: No, not through here. Why are you going into the study?
1: To have a sherry, Bishop.
0: I thought you wanted a wash.
1: No, thank you, no. I'm quite clean. Cheers, Bishop.
0: Oh, really, Henry? Where are your manners?
1: Oh, Bishop, I am sorry. Do you want one?
0: No, thank you. I still find it possible to eat my midday meal without the aid of alcoholic stimulants. Ah, Newt! At last, where have you been?
2: Well, I'm so sorry, my lord, but I just have to congratulate the Dean on his wonderful son.
0: Oh, did you? Good. Then you can tell me what it was about. I mean, I was unfortunately prevented by the thick curtains round my throne from hearing quite all that the Dean said in his discourse this morning.
2: I know, my lord, you went to sleep.
0: But you can't see me from where you sit. How could you possibly know I was asleep?
2: Well, the Dean told me.
0: The Dean?
2: Yes, he said your mouth was hanging open.
0: Did he?
2: Yes, he also said...
0: I can guess what he also
2: when
0: said,
2: Newt. When he took Newt, the attitude, my
0: I
2: lord,
0: do not want to know his attitude.
2: Well, I think you should know it, my lord.
0: Thank you, Newt, that the Dean saw me as sufficiently serious. Henry, what are you laughing at?
1: Stop messing about. I don't know how they get away with it.
0: Really, Henry? Henry, will you kindly take that thing out of your ear?
1: Did you speak, Bishop?
0: Oh, never mind. You'll just have to tell me what the Dean said over lunch, Newton. If I meet him, I'll brazen it out. Come on, let's go and discuss this salmon.
2: Oh, yes, of course, it's the salmon, isn't it? Do you know, Archdeacon, on his way back from the House of Lords yesterday, the bishop met this nice man on the train who gave him the most lovely salmon, didn't you, my lord?
0: Oh, never mind about all that. Just let's go and eat it.
2: What now?
0: What do you mean now? Of course I mean now.
2: Well, I rather want to do something first.
0: Oh, not you too.
2: But I'm so sorry, my lord.
0: I must tell you quite frankly, Newt, I don't expect this sort of thing from my chaplain. It's one thing for the archdeacon at his age.
2: But my lord,
0: it's most self-indulgent. And it'll hold up lunch.
2: Well, I'm sorry if it's inconvenient.
0: It is most.
2: I'm afraid I must insist, my lord.
0: If you must, you must, I suppose. But I can tell you, Newt, that this is not the path to ecclesiastical preferment.
2: Well, I never imagined it was, my lord.
0: Where are you going?
2: To the bathroom, of course.
0: I thought he wanted a drink.
1: A drink? Oh, thank you.
0: I thought he wanted a drink.
1: A drink? Oh, thank you, Bishop.
3: Henry.
0: Who can that be? Fancy calling at lunchtime.
1: Oh, don't worry, Bishop. I'll get rid of them.
0: Henry, do you think you should open the front door with a decanter of sherry in your hand?
1: Oh, no, no, Bishop, no. You're right. If they see this, they'll never go.
0: Let me see. I think I'll just have a small one. Why not?
1: Oh. Bishop.
0: It's only medicinal. I beg your pardon. What's the matter, Henry? Who is it?
1: The Dean, Bishop.
0: Are you sure?
1: Yes, I saw his knees through the letterbox.
0: Henry, what am I going to do? He knows I slept through his sermon.
1: Don't let him in.
0: Henry, what are you suggesting?
1: Keep quiet and he'll think you're not at home.
0: My dear Henry, are you seriously suggesting that I, your bishop, should practice a miserable, petty deception like that? Where shall we hide? Let's go into the hall and have a look. What's that noise?
1: A Newt coming downstairs.
0: Oh, listen to him, the great flat-footed chaplain. Let's hope the Dean doesn't hear. Newt!
2: Coming, my lord, coming.
0: Newt, will you please?
2: All right, my lord.
0: Newt,
2: yes.
0: For goodness sake.
2: Well, I'm going as fast as I can, my lord. Oh, Dean, do come in.
0: Oh.
2: My lord, it's the Dean.
0: Oh, what a surprise. Thank you, Newt.
4: I had begun to think that you were not at home, my lord.
0: Oof. Really? Why was that?
4: I've been ringing the bell for several minutes.
1: It's out of order, I expect. Isn't it, Bishop?
0: Oh, yes, Henry. Yes, of course. I'm afraid it's not working, Dean.
2: Oh, but it is, my lord. I heard it clearly upstairs.
0: Thank you, Newt, again.
2: Oh, that's all right, my lord.
4: I wish to speak to you, my lord. I trust I'm not interrupting anything important.
0: Oh, no. Well, Dean, since you mention it, we were just about to have lunch.
4: Good. Nothing important. I'll go into your study.
0: Henry, go in and talk to him.
1: Me? Talk to the Dean? Alone? Well, what shall I say?
0: Remember Job chapter 34, verse 33. Speak what thou knowest.
1: I'll try, Bishop. But when I'm with the Dean, I never seem to knowest anything.
0: Quick, Newt. Quick. What was the sermon about?
2: But he knows you went to sleep, my lord.
0: Nevertheless, please tell me what the sermon was about.
2: Well, mayn't I tell you what he said about you being asleep?
0: If you don't tell me what the sermon was about, he'll do that himself. Quick, what did he say in his sermon?
2: I shall have to think.
1: Dean.
4: Yes, Archdeacon?
1: Did you know the sun is shining in Montreal?
4: Indeed.
1: Yes. Mark you, they're expecting a storm.
0: What is it?
4: At last, my lord.
0: Oh, I'm so sorry, Dean, but I just had to have a word with my chaplain on a very pressing matter. However, I am now able to tell you how much I enjoyed your sermon on the primitive church. I listened avidly.
4: You surprised me, my lord. I thought you were asleep.
0: Ah, I wondered if you'd think that. Appearances are so deceptive. No, Dean, I merely lowered my eyelids as an aid to concentration.
4: I told your chaplain that in your position, I too might have gone to sleep.
0: Try asking me a few questions and you'll... What? What was that? Newt, why didn't you tell me this?
2: Well, I tried to, my lord, but you said you only wanted to know about the sermon so that you could pretend that you'd...
0: I'm Newt, yes, sir. I don't want to go into all that, do you? Now, my dear Dean, you know you overwhelm me. In all my years toiling in the vineyard, never have I met a finer example of true Christian humility.
4: Humility, I don't understand.
0: Well, to admit that if you had to listen to yourself preaching, even you would have gone to sleep.
3: I said nothing at the time, my lord.
0: Did I hurt you?
4: I said, my lord, that were I in your position, your physical position, lolling amongst silken cushions on a throne more suited to an Eastern potentate than an Anglican divine, I, too, might have found it difficult to keep awake.
0: Oh, I see. Well, Dean, that's all very interesting, but if you've nothing else to say, we were just on our way into lunch.
4: Yes, so, I have brought this to show you, my lord.
0: Oh, what is it?
4: My wife's freehand drawing of the cathedral interior.
0: Oh, really, really? Well, well. Henry, what do you think of that?
1: She's certainly got a free hand.
0: yes, I see. Where are all the chairs?
4: They have been removed.
0: Removed? Then what does the congregation sit on?
4: The congregation stands.
0: But where are the carpets? The memorial plaques? What's happened to the painting of old Bishop Hawkins?
4: All gone. It's part of my plan to return to the stark, joyous simplicity of the primitive church.
2: Doesn't it look nice, my lord?
0: Nice? It looks as though we've had the bailiffs in. And when, may I ask, do you propose to perpetrate this desecration?
4: Unfortunately, it will take several years to clear away all the accumulated rubbish.
0: Oh, that's some comfort, I suppose.
4: But stage one will be executed tomorrow morning.
0: Stage one?
4: The removal of the screen behind the altar.
0: Now you've gone too far. The screen behind the altar? That screen was put there for a purpose.
4: Indeed, my lord. What purpose?
0: What purpose? Well, I don't know. But there must have been a purpose. It was probably put there to cover up something. What's behind it?
4: A stone.
0: A stone?
4: Hewn from the living rock. See, here, my wife has depicted it in the drawing.
0: That looks like a tea chest.
4: It is the stone on which your great predecessor, my lord, the blessed Bishop Ogg, sat when the cathedral was first built.
0: He sat on a bare stone?
4: Yes.
0: Without even a cushion?
4: Certainly.
0: Poor man. You think they could have found him something better to sit on than that?
4: No doubt he found it good for his concentration, my lord.
0: Yes, I can think of something it can't have been too good for. It must have been extremely uncomfortable.
4: Comfort was not then the desideratum it has unhappily become today.
0: Oh, possibly not. However, Dean, I still think that you are making a mistake to move that screen.
4: As dean of the cathedral, I am
0: empowered. Oh, I know that you are within your rights. I wouldn't dream of interfering.
4: I'm glad to hear that, my lord.
0: And now, if you'll excuse us, we really are rather late for lunch. It's salmon, you know, how easily it's spoilt by overcooking.
4: Salmon? No, my lord. At the deanery, Mrs. Pugh Critchley and I are not familiar with such choice viands.
2: Mm. Oh, we didn't buy it, Dean. No, the bishop was given it by this nice man
0: no,
2: on the train.
0: No, no, no. Will you please show the dean out?
2: Oh, of course, my lord. Will you come this way, Dean?
4: Oh, by the way, my lord.
0: Oh, what is it now?
4: I should perhaps have added that when the altar screen is removed tomorrow morning, I have ordered the curtains and cushions to be removed from your throne at the same time.
0: You what? You can't do that.
4: On the contrary, my lord, as you have just remarked, I am within my rights. Good morning to you, my lord.
2: Oh, isn't that a good idea, my lord? It will help you to keep awake, won't it?
0: Look!
2: But just a moment, Lord, I must be and show the dean out.
0: Really? This is really too much. I shall fight this, Henry. I shall take this to the very top. I tell you, Henry! Henry, did you hear what the dean said?
1: No, I heard what Kenneth Williams just said.
0: Oh. Henry, would you get that pair of scissors for me from the desk?
1: Oh, of course, Bishop. Anything to be useful. May one ask what you want them for?
0: You may. This.
1: But Bishop, you cut my wire.
0: Yes, Henry, I know I have. You're coming with me.
1: Where to? The dining room?
0: No, Henry, the library. We're going to conduct a thorough examination of the cathedral records.
1: That doesn't sound much fun.
0: It may not be fun, Henry, but it's our only hope. We must find out why that screen was put up in the first place. We've got to keep the dean's hands off my soft furnishings.

0: Oh, dear.
1: Don't waste time sighing, Newt.
0: Well, mayn't I have a little rest, my lord? I've been reading solidly for 9 hours. It's 11 o'clock.
1: Newt, we have got to stop the dean taking down that screen. Henry!
2: Oh, what's that, Bishop?
1: I was just saying. Henry, you've been reading that same book for hours.
2: Have I?
1: What is it?
2: Just a book.
1: Let me see. Pagan fertility rites.
2: It just happened to catch my eye.
1: Oh, really? Well, we're here to search the cathedral records.
2: But they're so boring.
1: Nonsense, Henry. They're very interesting.
0: Anyway, that's the last one, Lord. There's nothing in any of them.
2: Ah, that's that, then. Good night, Bishop.
1: That is not that, Henry. The answer may lie in one of these books.
0: But we've looked through them, my lord.
1: Not all of them. What about those up there on the top of the

0: Not that, Henry. The answer may lie in one of these books.
1: But we've looked through them, my lord.
0: Not all of them. What about those up there on the top of the bookcase?
1: Those? Oh, aren't they rather high?
0: Oh, I see. It's the Anglo-Catholic shelf, is it?
1: I mean, they're out of reach, my lord.
0: Out of reach? Nonsense. Get that ladder.
1: Oh, of course, sir.
2: Here you are, my lord.
0: Ah, thank you, Newt. Now, just stand it against the bookcase, will you?
1: Righty-ho, here we are.
0: Thank you, Newt.
1: Well, ready when you are, my lord.
0: Right, Newt, when you're ready.
1: Righty-ho, my lord.
0: When you like, Newt.
1: As you please, my lord.
0: Oh, come on, man, get up. Just run up and you'll be there before you know what's happened.
1: Well, are you sure?
0: Yes, of course I am. I'll count up to three, and on three, up you go.
1: Well,
0: right?
1: Yes, if you say so, my lord.
0: Splendid. One, two, three.
1: Ah.
0: There! What did I tell you? You're up there.
1: Yes, so I am. Goodness, isn't it the most...
0: Why have you come down again?
1: Well, I look at the ground, my lord, and it seems so far away.
0: Well, don't look at it. Now, back you go.
1: Oh, no, don't make me, my lord, please.
0: No, do as your bishop tells you.
1: Oh, of course, my lord, if you put it like that.
0: Wow. Oh. Higher, man.
1: No,
0: higher.
1: I can't, my lord.
0: Of course you can.
1: Well, don't shake the ladder, please. Oh, don't shake the ladder, my lord.
0: Then go on up, as I tell you.
1: Very well, my lord, very well, yes.
0: At last. Don't look down and you'll be all right.
1: Right away, my lord, yes.
0: What can you see?
1: Well, I'm not sure, really, but I think it's Bishop Potter's remains.
3: Impossible. They buried him in the crypt. I was there.
1: Not his physical remains, Archdeacon, his literary remains.
0: Well, what else is up there?
1: Now let me see. Calish on Leviticus, Cutworth on the intellectual system, and Bishop Bonner on... Oh, dear, I've got this. Well, I couldn't see what that one was on.
0: My head, Luke.
1: Right, I'm so sorry, my lord. Here's... Oh, I see. Oh, look here. Here's Canon Hackett's History of St. Ogg.
0: Good. See if there's anything in it.
1: All righty ho, I'll come down.
0: There's no need for that.
1: You mean, look at it up here?
0: Well, of course.
1: Oh, you will hold the ladder,
0: will
1: you?
0: Well, of course we will. Hey, Henry, you're not still reading that book, are you?
3: It's very interesting, Bishop.
0: Ah, so it seems.
3: There's a lot about St. Ogg's in it. Did you know that the cathedral was built on the site of a pagan temple?
0: Well, of course, Henry. Most cathedrals were. Have you found anything, Newt?
1: No, not yet, my lord.
3: Look, there's a picture of the pagans.
0: Where? Oh, Henry. What are they doing?
3: I'm not sure, Bishop. I think it's an unmentionable practice.
0: Good gracious.
3: Rather different from confirmation, eh?
0: It certainly is, Henry. And what's more, they appear to be doing it on the altar.
3: An altar? Well, it looks like a tea chest.
0: A tea chest. Wait a minute. Look, it says the ceremony is being performed on the stone altar that was hewn from the living rock. This altar was later incorporated in the building of St. Ogg's Cathedral, where it was used not as an altar, but as the bishop's seat to prevent the congregation from remembering its lurid past. Henry, I have an idea.
3: What's that, Bishop?
0: That is what we've been looking for. We must see the dean at once.
3: What now? He'll be asleep.
0: Oh, don't worry, this will wake him up. Come on.
1: Well, now, doesn't he be much here, my lord? Can I come down the ladder now? My lord? Oh, my lord. Oh, no, don't leave me here alone. How am I going to get down? Oh, help, help, help.
0: And so, Dean, in the light of this information, I feel sure you will agree the altar screen must have been erected to hide this stone from the congregation and prevent them thinking about its lurid past.
3: And all those unmentionable practices.
0: Precisely. And so to remove it would be most unwise. As unwise as it would be to tamper with anything else, like curtains and cushions, for example.
4: My lord, am I to understand that you have roused me from my slumbers in order merely to communicate this balderdash?
0: Balderdash?
4: It is past credence.
3: Well, surely you admit the screen was put there for some purpose.

0: My lord, I am extremely tired. I should be grateful if I might be permitted to return to bed.
1: No, I'm very sorry, Dean, but as the spiritual head of this diocese, I must insist on your guarantee that you will not expose our people to the contaminating sight of this pagan stone.
0: Do I understand, my lord, that your objection to my moving the screen is based solely on your wish that this stone should not be revealed, and that were I to find an alternative method of concealing it, you would be satisfied?
1: Yes, I suppose so.
0: Yeah. Then I am pleased to tell you I see a solution.
1: Oh, you do? Mm-hmm. May we have a peep?
0: All in good time, Archdeacon. You will see when next you attend service in the cathedral. Good night, gentlemen. And so, as we move step by step nearer to the simplicity of the primitive church, we are reminded of the testimony of those early authors, Eusebius of Caesarea, Socrates, Solasticus.
2: Archdeacon, yes, note.
0: The writings of Hermias.
2: How do you think Dominus, it looks without the screen?
0: Not to mention.
2: Certainly opened it up, hasn't it?
0: Yes.
2: I'm freezing.
3: Set my eyes. Yes.
2: Do you think it's more like the primitive church?
1: Primitive, all right.
0: Not the path back.
2: Archdeacon,
0: to this simplicity. Yes,
2: no. Doesn't the bishop look splendid sitting up there on the stone?
1: He may look it, but I shouldn't think he feels it.
2: No. He must be dreadfully hard. Still, there's one good thing.
1: What's that?
2: I don't think there's much danger of him falling asleep.
0: Satisfactory to all parties. And in keeping with the simplicity of the primitive church.

0: Excuse me, can I help you?
1: Oh, thank you, nurse. Yes, we've called to see a patient.
0: I'm sorry, but this isn't visiting time.
2: Matron said it would be all right.
1: Yes, you see, the bishop hasn't been allowed visitors until today.
0: Oh, well, in that case, he's in here. Some visitors for you, my lord.
2: Oh, thank you, nurse. Oh, Henry, Newt, come in.
1: We've brought you some grapes, my lord.
2: And I thought you might like to borrow my transistor, Bishop. I've had the wire mended.
3: Oh, Henry, that really is generous.
2: Oh, not at all, not at all. You're bound to be out before I need it next Sunday.
1: How is your neck, my lord?
3: Well, it's still very painful, Newt.
1: Ah.
2: Can you turn your head yet?
3: Not properly, Henry. But it's getting easier. The doctor says it's the second most severe case he's ever seen.
1: Well, I'm so sorry, my lord.
3: Thank you, doctor.
2: So am I, Bishop.
3: Thank you, Henry.
1: My lord?
3: Yes, Luke.
1: Well, my lord, the Archdeacon... Well, that is to say, we've been wondering, haven't we, Archdeacon?
2: Definitely.
3: Oh, what about?
1: Well, my lord, we don't quite see how sitting on that stone...
2: Bare stone.
1: Bare stone, yes. Could affect you in quite this,
2: area.
1: Yes, area, yes. Yes.
3: Oh, well, this has nothing to do with sitting on a stone.
1: Isn't it?
3: No. What I've got is a severe spasm of the neck muscles caused by a howling draft that blows across from the Lady Chapel.
2: Because the dean took the screen down.
3: Yes, I always said that screen was put there for a purpose.
1: Oh, then you'll be glad to hear the news, my lord, eh, Archdeacon?
2: My word, yes.
1: Will you tell him?
2: Rather, nobody's seen the dean since Sunday.
1: No, not that, Archdeacon, I mean... about the screen.
2: Oh, yes, yes, yes. He's put it back.
1: Yes, my lord, had all your cushions and curtains, my lord, so you'll be able to go to sleep.
3: I know. The dean told me.
2: The dean? But nobody's seen him.
3: The dean and I have been working together on the problem, and I am glad to say that he's come round to my way of thinking.
1: It must be seeing you like this, my lord. Your case has softened his heart.
3: I think he's been more affected by the other case, Newt.
2: What other case?
1: Oh, God, you mean someone else has got a spasm in the neck muscles?
3: Yes. The doctor says it's the most severe case that he's ever seen.
1: Who is it, my lord? Oh, not poor old Mr. Paddy Jones, the organist.
3: Not Mr. Yes. Paddy Jones, Newt. The poor dean.
2: The dean? The dean, is he? Is he here as well? Bishop?
3: In the next room, Henry, and likely to be there for some time, I'm afraid.
1: Well, I don't understand, my lord. I mean, how could the dean be affected by the draught from the Lady Chapel?
3: He wasn't. It seems he was affected by the northeast wind blowing from the cloisters. It seems the curtain round my throne were put there especially to protect the pulpit from it. He's talking about draft excluders, fitted carpets, and when I spoke to him this morning, he even suggested double glazing the east window. I think we can say that we've heard the last of his plan to return to the primitive church.
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5: Amanda Iannucci's Charm Offensive, presented by Amanda Iannucci.
6: Thank you very much. Hello, welcome back to Charm Offensive. If you haven't heard the program before, it's a light-hearted version of the film Deliverance. and it's an historic Charm Offensive this week because the program is being recorded in the presence of the British Inch. The Inch is over 400 years old. and measures almost exactly 1 inch. And this week, the inch, along with ounces and pints, was spared abolition by a committee of conker-faced politicians in Brussels. To celebrate, the inch has been placed here in the studio on a raised golden dais so that it looks down on our auditorium from a central platform 2 inches high. Surrounding the inch is a vast exhibition of terracotta inches, featuring thousands of life-size clay representations of things that are an inch. These include one piece of a bounty bar, half a worm, Frankie Dettori's lungs, and Tom Cruise standing on a box. Bowing right down and worshipping the inch are this week's team, who are Andy Zaltzman, Michael McIntyre, and Russell Howard.
7: Hello.
6: So, team, as we sit here in the presence of the British inch, is the saving of the British imperial weights and measurement system one small ounce for man, one giant pint for mankind? Are you pleased that we still retain our inch, Russell?
7: I'm not really that bothered, truth be told. We've all got our own measurements, haven't we? We say a pinch of, you know, what else have I got here? A dash, a jot. I heard a bloke in a chip shop the other day go, "Just give me a shed load." And the bloke behind the counter knew how much he wanted. It was fantastic.
8: But although they have let us keep the inch, they are making us reduce it in length to the length of a centimetre.
9: So if Brussels have given us the inch, does
6: yes.
9: that mean they're going to take a mile? Is this how it's going to work?
6: Wow.
10: We need the inch. People will cry without it. We don't want to be going, "In my day, we had the inch."
7: We certainly don't want to be saying that. Just a creepy old man in a garden.
10: "I used to have the inch."
6: Well, should we be fanatical about it? Should we change other things into inches so that instead of centipedes, we have centipedes? And maybe, actually, the London Olympics of 2012, all the events should just be in imperial
8: inches, the 100-inch
6: yes.
8: dash.
6: Yes. Yes. The men's 4x350,000-inches relay.
8: And also, if you throw a javelin and it doesn't land exactly on the line of an inch from where you threw it, that should be a foul throw.
6: But the javelin should also be 1 inch long.
7: You've got to find it, then throw it.
6: Yes. It's like finding a javelin in a... anyway.
8: But it does give us a crucial advantage, though, sticking with imperial measurements, particularly pints, because the British pint actually makes us 13.6% more drunk than the European half-litre.
6: Yeah.
8: That gives us a crucial edge in in ruining our town centres.
7: Andy's the only man who goes on a drinking spree with a calculator.
6: Well, should we introduce any other sort of Brito-centric sort of units of measurement then as well?
9: I mean, are these measurements like Celsius and Fahrenheit?
6: Mm.
9: What are we supposed to be doing? Because everyone else does Celsius, is that right?
6: Yes.
9: And then we get Fahrenheit-y in the summer.
6: Well, we can now do them in inches now.
9: It's all done.
6: Boil the soup to within an inch of its life. I want to introduce the Jagger.
7: The Jagger?
6: The Jagger, which is the measurement of the distance in years between how you dress and how you look. Well, what about Britishness, then? We're on the subject of inches and pounds. Gordon Brown has been defending, I mean, it sounded slightly sinister, British jobs for British
7: yeah.
6: people.
7: He wants to... skilled workers and unskilled workers coming over here need to learn English and fast. They have to have GCSE standard English if they're to work here. I love the idea of a load of asylum seekers in a van just going, "I before E, except after C. I before E, except..." You know, you nearly get a job if you know the role of Mercutio in Romeo and Juliet. It just seems... seems a little bit unfair, considering you're probably a doctor in Poland. The people that always have a go, if they're coming over here, they've got to learn English and know about our culture, they're normally the kind of people you see in Benidorm going, "Oi, Pedro, do you do chips?"
9: I'm trying to teach my son English. It's not going as well as I'd hoped. Mainly because he's a boy, and I think they don't advance as fast yeah. as girls. So I've got the book you teach him. You put A for apple, B for ball, C for cat. My favourite always, X. For xylophone. I just love the way when you're growing up, you think xylophones are one of the 26 most important things in the world. And then you spend the rest of your life, and you hear about xylophones, you go, "Yeah, they were huge when I was 2.
6: What was the subject of Britishness then and interaction with abroad? Britain at the moment is in the grip of terracotta army fever as the exhibition.
9: We're in the grip of terror. Stop right there. I don't know where this cotta army fever's come from.
6: Everyone join in a George Bush's war on terracotta. Because that's a war we can win.
11: They're standing still everywhere.
6: As I was saying, Britain is in the grip of terracotta army fever as the exhibition of the ancient Chinese soldiers opens up in the British Museum, making them about the only Chinese-made product not to have been recalled. Even though being terracotta and massive, you'd think they'd pose some risk to any child under three. Especially if you put one in their mouth. So while we're extolling the virtues of Britishness, I wonder then, panel, what British thing would you be proud to have exhibited abroad?
8: The Elgin Marbles.
7: I would quite like to see Take a Break magazine. Because it's the best thing about being ill. When you go to the doctors, you get to read Take a Break, and it's always so, I'm in love with an onion. And you're like, well,
11: you can read that for half an hour and forget about your problems.
9: A recent edition. Yeah, the doctors, it's a chance to read magazines from 30 years ago. Yeah. And you sit there, and sometimes you're waiting such a long time to be called for the doctor. It's like you've been nominated for an award. And they come out, and they'll say, you know, your name, and if it's not your name, and that person even struts. They go, yeah, I've been selected. It's even more fun when they obviously can't read the name, and they take a bit of a breath, and they go, Amindo Anuuchi.
6: Yeah. I always get doctors coming out and calling me in by going, Amanda. And I stand up, and they don't bat an eyelid. Inside, they're probably going, yeah, I see what's wrong there. Now then, a couple of weeks ago, you couldn't have moved for political commentators like Nick Robinson and Alistair McGowan accusing David Cameron of not having any policies. Well, all that's changed as the Conservatives spew out eye-catching policies at dazzling jet pressure. There's nothing that doesn't have a policy. A ban on the standby button on electrical goods.
12: This channel is currently offline for essential maintenance and will be back as soon as possible. Please check back soon.
6: And anyone who applauds someone dropping a plate to be penalised by being dragged behind a horse. Everything is covered. But is it just gimmickry? Has politics now descended into the realms of the easy gimmick-driven policy?
8: Yes.
6: Okay, let's move on.
7: He said an amazing thing, Cameron, this week. He said that he was in favour of tax increases to discourage bad things from happening.
11: Mm. How vague and yet terrifying is that? Pay your taxes or I'll release the warlocks.
9: It's a bizarre
6: thing. So taxes, he thinks taxes will stop bad things happening. So like if an asteroid was hurtling towards Earth.
11: Yeah, exactly.
6: If we taxed it, it would slow down.
9: So they're saying that you can't have your telly on standby.
7: Yeah.
9: Well, you've got to get up.
6: Yes.
9: Well, outrageous.

0: if the technology's there to not move, yeah. Embrace it. And then they said, this is what they actually said at the show before, whoever this guy is, Zach Goldsmith, he said, we don't want people leaving their TVs on standby and then going on holiday. Which is not, you don't do that, let's be honest. Nobody does that. One of the first things, bizarrely, you think of when you're leaving to go on holiday is to unplug everything in the house. I don't know where this comes from. We suddenly feel that because we're away for 10 days, because we couldn't afford 2 weeks, that, that our TV will just explode out of jealousy.
1: Yeah.
0: And then we don't unplug the fridge. We trust the fridge.
1: In our house, we have a nightly routine, which is to switch off the telly and go on holiday.
2: But the Tories had a plan that Zach Goldsmith said, in the future, we will have tellies that will automatically turn off after a certain point. Which seems a bit odd, doesn't it? Just like the idea of your TV go, that's enough for you, fatty.
1: And if you're pregnant, you're given 120 quid to buy fruit and veg.
2: But how absurd is that? You've got like 120 quid to a pregnant lady, 6 months pregnant. You know, that's a moment when you're allowed to eat whatever you like. Yeah. You know, straight away, that lady's got cravings. She's like, right, she's off for a gherkin and a Cocoa Pop sandwich. You know? You've got no control over what you eat when you're pregnant. That's one of the joys of being pregnant. What are you eating? Tarmac. I love it.
0: If you get £120 as a mother and then conspire with another mother and only get buy one get one free, then you can give her £120 worth of free fruit and vegetables, and then you've got £120 which you could then split and spend on heroin.
1: That's the perfect crime.
2: But this is what happened. As soon as this policy was announced, the right-wing press just had a massive go at working-class people, these sweeping generalisations. Well, of course, they won't spend it on fruit. They'll spend it on beer and booze and fags and scratch cards. You know, and it's just this, like, horrific bile comes out. They're filthy mudbloods. They shouldn't even be allowed to breathe. My Joshua eats nothing but pomegranates.
1: Okay, well, as I said, we are in the presence of the British inch. Now, while to the left, we are burning a wicker kilogram, which, as you know, because it's wicker, weighs slightly lighter than the normal kilogram. The flames of this will burn for all eternity, which is about 60 inches. But we're now about to see an important ceremony in the studio, which is the changing of the inch. That's when an inch is replaced by another similar-sized inch. So let's just pause while we hear that now. And let's describe the ceremony. Now, a member of the household cavalry approaches the dais with his inch extended. And he shouts a holler.
3: All hail the inch, prince of length.
1: And his opposite number replies,
4: death to the gram, idiot of measures.
1: And retracts his inch, which, according to ancient custom, will be given to a bishop to bury in a parishioner. Now then, all that you've heard so far, including that bit there, actually happened, because it's actually true. It was true. Nothing was made up. But the media is still under fire for broadcasting things that aren't true. TV presenter Alan Yentob admitted this week that shots of him nodding at guests in interviews were cut into interviews that he wasn't present at. Meanwhile, Channel 5 have announced that they're going to cut artificial noddy shots from their news shows, unless they're actually genuinely shots of Noddy Holder. So, team, can you now trust what you see on the telly, or are there more sleights of hand that we ought to own up to?
0: What I want to know is, who's watching Channel 5 News? No one. People watch Channel 5 News and then... I don't even believe it's real news when you see it. And if anything major breaks on Channel 5, you have to check. You immediately change to another news channel to follow the story. And then they go to the weather. At Channel 5 weather, I don't know if I've seen it, it's hotter than other channels. They're trying to get viewers by raising temperatures on the weather.
1: Oh, this week, though, the news has been there's an absolute media frenzy here. It's appalling, the media frenzy. I'm standing in front of the media frenzy here. I don't know if you can see. Can we get closer? Yes, I'm now in the media frenzy. It's awful. These people are shit. They really are.
5: Do you know, statistically, 98% of all frenzies are now media frenzies.
1: They are. Now, ITV... News. They've said that they're going to go back to basics. They're going to not do any gimmicky.
2: Go back to the basics. Just write it on a cave. I mean, bad thing happens. I've forgotten the name of the guy that does all the graphics during the electoral.
1: Peter Snow.
2: Yeah, it's fantastic. You always worry about him because they're coming at him from every angle. All the graphics. Yeah. One of them's going to kill him one day. Just disemboweled by a pie chart.
1: Actually, since we have to own up to any tricks or sleights of hand, I ought to confess that for the rest of this discussion, I won't physically be present. Since I've got to go and move my car. It's currently parked on top of a cyclist. So carry on the discussion about the news and graphics and things, but throughout the next few minutes, we'll be cutting in pre-recorded comments from me to imply that I'm still here. Thanks.
6: Go on.
5: Well, Alan Yentop has to be very careful because he's recently done some courtroom television shows in which, by inserting footage of himself nodding, he has implicated himself in some of the greatest crimes of the 21st century.
6: What a great joke / observation.
2: You really are at the mercy of the editors there, aren't you? Do you know what I mean? Because if you're a news reporter and you just kind of nod and then look angry and then do various kind of facial expressions, then go, right, edit that together. And what if a really bad news story comes in and then you're just seeing thousands died and you're just kind of nodding furiously?
6: Controversial, possibly. Go on.
2: Feels a bit like we're flirting with Stephen Hawking, isn't it?
6: Go on.
0: How are you finding Armando?
5: Well, the show's really picked up since he went off to the moon.
6: Good one, guest.
1: Thank you very much. Right, just as a side issue, while we're talking about television, there's been an increasing number of travel documentaries hosted by celebrities. We've got Palin's New Europe starting this week. We had Paul Merton's China. And increasingly, the celebs have been chosen just because their surname fits the subject of the programme. So, for example, Victoria Wood went around countries that used to belong to the British Empire in Victorian times in a series called Victoria's Empire. Soon there'll be Harry's Enfield. And Connery's Canaries, which I'm looking forward to. So with that in mind, the team this week have to come up with as many new documentaries hosted by appropriately surnamed presenters as possible.
2: The first one we've got is Cash in the Attic, where the tennis legend Pat Cash chained to a radiator.
5: I've got Terry's Nutkin, in which... Terry Nutkin admits that all of his uncles are Brazil nuts.
2: I've got Giant Haystacks, where the former wrestler just looks at Haystacks and goes, yep.
0: Ken Hom Improvement, that's the only one I can think of. It's where you improve Ken Hom. He comes in and he goes, make me a better man, and then we go about that.
5: I've got... Des Lynam, in which Des Lynam pretends to be an RAF base.
1: I've got Reese Witherspoon meets Uri Geller.
5: I've also got Michael's Burka, in which newsreader Michael Burke finds out what it's really like to be a Muslim woman in Britain today.
1: David's Dimpled Bees.
5: I've got Pol Pot's. In which the former Cambodian dictator asks the opinion of Garden Pot.
1: Richard Still goes perpetual motion machines. In case any of you at home are wondering why my voice is, I accidentally swallowed a terracotta Chinaman. Now then, children, they're everywhere. That's because they're so fat. With child obesity now running out of control, so much that more and more obese children are having to be winched into care. And with reported increases in stress-related illnesses in children through exam pressure, is childhood now the happiest or the saddest years of our lives?
2: I feel sorry for him. It's like teenagers did really well again in GCSEs and A-levels, and how do we respond as a nation? Did we say, well done? No, collectively we went, well, again, easier. In my day, you had to write 50 bloody exams in a minute, and if you got one wrong, they killed your mum.
0: I really love that day when they have the results on the telly, and then they go live. We're going to go live now on GMTV or something to somebody opening their results, and you see this trembling teenager coming out with an envelope. And I think as a nation, we think as one, fail.
5: Well, I think we're labouring under the misapprehension that childhood obesity is a bad thing. The thing is, our children are criticised for being lazy and overweight, but think of this. When you exercise, you breathe far more often, so you give off more CO2. So exercise is, in fact, carbon bad. So rather than our children being lazy, they are just, in fact, eco-martyrs. Doing their bit to ensure that they do have a planet to grow old in, albeit not that old due to their cardiac problems.
7: I just want to get to the bottom of the science here. Breathing in is okay.
5: Yep.
7: But breathing out is bad.
5: Yeah.
7: So we should be encouraged to breathe out less.
5: Yep.
7: And eventually just breathe in.
5: Hopefully, yeah.
7: But let's explore this further. If everyone in China breathed in at the same time,
5: they would suck in the moon. But then you would definitely be able to see the Great Wall of China from the moon.
0: You know what I find depressing as well is whenever they talk about obesity on the news, they have this sort of stock footage of people's tummies wobbling down the street. Yeah. And I just feel terribly sorry for those people because they don't know they're going to be on the news. And they're sitting at home having their dinner, probably quite carb-heavy, and that's the last thing. And they probably think, oh, I've got home, I'm not happy, you know, things aren't going well for me, I'm going to watch a bit of telly. The first thing they're going to think is, oh, thank God there are others like me. And then they're going to go, oh my God, that's my ass.
6: But they pixelate the faces.
0: Yeah, exactly. Because
6: unless that's some sort of other bad disease.
0: Otherwise, they have to make them sign a release form. They'd have to go and say, look, you've got horrendously overweight gut. We've just filmed it. We'd love to use that on the news to represent obesity. Would you allow us to do that by signing here? Can you get the pen in your big fat hand? All right, then just make a mark and move on. Go on, say you'll do it. There's chocolate in it.
6: Now, at this point, I was going to try out 2 minutes of stand-up, but I've been told by the BBC editorial people that since jokes are mostly exaggerations or distortions of the truth, I can only tell ones that have been amended so that they're completely factually accurate and impartial. So, hey, fans of factually accurate comedy, you've got a real treat in store for you now, genuinely. As for the next 2 minutes, we hear the best in honest, accurate humour. Thanks very much. Here's some jokes. What's round and cheap? A penny. That wasn't a real drum, that was actually me. What's the difference between the internet and Davina McCall? One's an online service that you can look up, and the other's mostly inarticulate when discussing things that aren't related to Big Brother. I'm on fire tonight. I'm not, obviously. Though I did once nearly have an electric shock. Knock, knock, come in. Is this on? Of course it is. We did a sound check an hour ago. What's the difference between a fried egg and Andrew Lloyd Webber? One's a fried egg, and the other's a man with a face that looks like one. I say, why did the chicken cross the road? I don't know, and I don't care. Thank you very much. You've been a quite good audience. Now then, God, he's everywhere. So much so that the Education Secretary, Ed Balls, has said he wants to see more faith schools set up in Britain, but accommodating more faiths than one. How's that going to work, then? Are you laughing at Ed Balls' name?
5: No, I wasn't. Not this time.
6: Must be terrible, because he's in charge of schools, so every week he will have to go to a school, and someone will have to say, children, this is Ed Balls.
5: He's also doing a TV show called Ed Balls, in which he cries about being teased by school children about his life. But I think it'd be quite entertaining if there were faith schools, but they were allocated randomly, so parents didn't know until their kids got there. would just have to work out which kind of school they've gone to based on their reaction to a plate of sausages.
0: Well, it's, I must say,
7: we kind of accept the idea of you can discriminate schools by faith, but if you apply that, I mean, if you had faith airlines, right, so you had like EasyJet or something. People wouldn't tolerate that.
2: They were doing that. The Catholic
7: Virgin Catholic.
2: But there was a story. The Catholic Church have set up an airline.
7: They've set up an airline.
2: Yeah, no, they have. It was in the news a couple of weeks ago. Yeah, it's true, isn't it? Yeah, which is how terrified would you be? And they were going to have prayer sessions on the plane. Imagine if you woke up just a normal passenger. Everyone's praying on a plane. What's happened?
7: Is there a Protestants-only lane on the M42? That's not right. That's not right. But it's just for marching. It's just... But, well, with the rise of multi-faith faith schools, there's going to be an increase in the number of multi-faith-based school notices. So here for a quick survey is Vaughan Savage with a roundup of this week's assembly notes for multi-faith schools.
8: Children are not allowed to bring their own lunch unless they have been told to by a vision. Girls, cover your shame. If you don't have a shame, attend classes with the Catholics until you develop one. As a result of the incident last term, burqas may no longer be worn during swimming lessons. Pupils in the Hindu literacy class, please note that we apologise for the misprint in the newsletter about TB, which referred to the school's scared cow. Children who forgot their swimming kit will be forced to part the water and walk lengths of the pool. Pupils are asked not to use the gates at the rear of the school as they lead into hell. And finally, for pupils of the budding Buddhist learning hub, Brighton, please note all lessons are delayed until lunchtime so everything can be at one.
7: Okay, thank you very much, Vaughan. We've just got time then for some suggestions from the audience of celebrities. Shout out and we'll try and think of a programme that he or she is eminently suited for presenting. Just wait till the microphone gets to you.
9: Vladimir Putin.
7: Vladimir Putin. Putin's Putin putty, that's it. In which various Soviet leaders are encased in a plasticine-based compound so that plaster casts of them can be made into terracotta armies.
2: Either that or he's going to have an interactive paintballing show called Shooting with Putin.
5: Vladimir's Putin, in which the Russian leader thinks he might have a gastric disorder.
7: Okay, any more? Person over there at the back, yes.
10: Bill Oddie.
7: Oddie's Bodies. In which Bill Oddie finally confesses.
5: Bill Oddie's Bill Oddities, in which Bill Oddie queries bottles of mineral water that he didn't think he ordered in restaurants.
7: Right, that really is all we've got time for this week.
5: Oh, shame.
7: Next week, we'll be bringing you all the latest gossip from Tinseltown. Sadly, not Los Angeles, but a party supplies and costume hire shop in Thurrock. Goodbye.
11: Of Amanda Iannucci's Charm Offensive, presented by Amanda Iannucci. The guests this week were Andy Zoltzman, Russell Howard, and Michael McIntyre. It was written by Amanda Iannucci and Nick Doody, Tony Roach, Ian Martin, Sue Panu, and Sean Gray. The producer was David Tyler. The programme was a positive production for the BBC.
12: Once upon a time there was an engineer.
13: Choo-choo Charlie was his name, we hear.
12: He had an engine and he sure had fun. He used good and plenty candy to make his train run.
14: Charlie says, love my good and plenty. Charlie says, really rings the bell. Charlie says, love my good and plenty. Don't know any other candy that I love so well.
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16: Bags, Mags, and Bags. Written by Sanjeev Kohli and Donald McCready. Episode 4, The Lensy Splicer. You got it, you want it, you got it, you broke it, you sold it.
10: Sanjay, there is a dust bunny in the toilet duck corner. It seems to have ensnared a level, the nature of which is yet to be ascertained.
17: My guess would be raisin. It looks a wee bit wrinkly.
10: It may be an orange one, which has withered, you see. Withered with the passing of the ages.
18: Sick! In your face!
17: What's that, Sanjay? Is that one of your horror games?
18: It's Speckled Frog Simulator for the iPhone, and you've just endangered a speckled frog's life.
10: Sanjay, the speckled frogs are virtual and therefore have no civil rights. Abandon them immediately and retrieve this actual level so that we can identify it and achieve level closure.
18: Yeah, in a minute.
19: Nice one. You rescued a frog.
18: Yes.
10: Oh, hello, lovely Sue.
20: Hello, Ramesh. I'm just wanting to surprise my Derek with a boost. He's just been made redundant, so he needs a boost in both senses of the word.
10: Oof. Derek was in buying a boost this morning. This is his second boost of the day.
20: He never let on he'd had a boost. And here's him sending me out to get him a boost. Oh, he's naughty.
10: Well, he certainly likes his boosts. Given serious advances in genetics and stem cell therapy, he could turn into a boost.
20: Uh-huh. He does like a boost. Boost daddy is.
17: Yeah, he's boost-centric.
20: What's that word, Dave?
17: Boost-centric. It's one of mine. I made that up myself.
20: Oh, you've hit the nail on the head there, Dave. Derek is boost-centric. I'm going to call him that when I get in. I'm going to turn round to him and I'm going to say, Derek, I'm going to say, you're boost-centric. I hope it doesn't tip him over the edge.
17: I know what you mean.
20: Cheerio.
10: Bye, lovely. Boost-centric, eh? It certainly encapsulates his all-consuming passion for the boost. You're really good with the words, Dave.
17: Oh, thanks, Ramesh.
10: Ah, hello. Can I help you, sir?
21: I don't know if you can. Do you, perchance, have a copy of Popular Science?
10: Ah, you're in luck. We have one just here. Hector Spector is on holiday, so you can have his copy.
17: That's quite interesting this week. Some boffins in Austria have done some pioneering work in the field of gene splicing. What they've done is they've taken a hamster, right, and combined it with a lobster to create a new species.
10: Oh, that is pioneering. What are they calling this new Ray Harryhausen-style monstrosity?
17: Let's see. Oh, a hamster. Oh. They've painted themselves into a corner there. They should have picked two animals with more different names.
21: Yes. I actually pointed that out to Friedrich and Gillian at the conference in Bern.
10: Sorry?
21: Yes. I'm something of a boffin myself. In fact, gene splicing is very much my area.
10: Really? Wow. Lenzi really does have it all, doesn't it?
21: Thanks. Anyway, I suggested they use a gerbil instead of a hamster, because genetically speaking, they're close cousins, and that would give you a much better species name.
17: You're right. What child wouldn't love to see a gerbster?
21: Or a lobberl. But they wouldn't listen.
10: Fascinating, this. Fascinating, fascinating. It really is fascinating, Mr.
21: Doctor, actually. Dr. Binfield.
17: Oh, the shoes. Michael Binfield.
21: That's my name. Don't wear it out.
10: Were you watching Grease?
21: Yes, I was just flicking. I thought, oh, I'll give it 5 minutes. But I ended up watching it till the end.
17: You don't remember me, do you?
21: Should I?
17: Big Dave, Stone Law Secondary. You were in my maths class.
21: Oh, right. Yes, you. You're Adidas Holdall.
17: The very same.
21: My God, Adidas Holdall. How are you?
17: Good, aye, yes.
10: Stop this betting. Adidas Holdall? What is Adidas Holdall?
17: That was my nickname at school, Ramesh. It was because in Primary 1, I briefly had an Adidas Holdall, so I got called Adidas Holdall.
21: Those were the days, eh? Adidas Holdall.
17: It's Dave now.
10: What was your nickname, Doctor?
21: I was Purple Ski Jacket.
17: That's right. You had a purple ski jacket, aye, in third year. Purple ski jacket. Oh, it's all flooding back now. So, are you still in touch with anyone from school?
21: Yes, the occasional Facebook flurry with Alistair McClinton and Barry Mason.
17: Who? Sorry?
21: Oh, yes. Clarks, Commando and Lord Antony.
17: Oh, aye. What are those reprobates up to now?
21: Well, Clarks Commando, he's a hotshot lawyer, deals with celebrities, apparently. Lunching with Rupert Grint. You know, Ron Weasley.
17: Oh, right, yes.
21: Some hedge dispute with Patsy Kensett, apparently.
10: Oh, how the other half live.
17: Life of Riley.
21: And Lord Antony? Well, he's actually Lord Kernahan now. Made a pile of money selling shoes on the internet. Shoes.com.
17: Shoes.com? Wee Lord Antony is shoes.com.
21: Yeah, the very same minted he is. Mr. Megabucks.
3: Well, it seems like you're doing all right yourself.
21: Oh, can't complain, Adidas hold on. Seen a fair bit of the world. I was in Zurich for 5 years, over in the States for a bit, but back in old Lindsay now. Just made me professor at the old alma mater, so Purple Ski Jacket is back. Oh, just talking about Zurich has got my mouth all shaped for a white Toblerone. Do you have one?
10: Yes, but not on display. It gives an inferiority complex to the users of Mars and Twix et al. Sanjay will fetch it from the back shop. Sanjay?
18: Dad! You've just killed Jeremiah Frog! I'm on my personal best, you idiot!
10: He is hypnotized, but I will go.
21: So, what about yourself, Adidas Holdall? What's your story?
3: I'm doing smashing, thanks.
21: So what's your line of business? What is it you, do?
3: I make, computer games.
10: Hi, Sanji. We were just chatting about my games I made, remember?
18: OMG, yeah. Dave makes computer games and they're really brilliant. R-O-F-L.
3: That's right. Computer games for the iPhone and that.
21: Oh, that's fantastic. That's all beyond me, that.
3: Aye, well, that's me now. Games this and games that.
21: Right. Anything I would have heard of.
3: Aye, well, there's, Horror Taxi. Fishman. Shut up, Sanji. And, Robot House in Pram Race 3000. It's a sequel to Pram Race 2000. It's good.
21: It does sound good. I'm out of my comfort zone here, but I imagine that would be some kind of futuristic pram race, something like that.
3: Ah, yeah, the prams are jet-propelled. They hover, and you can pick up balls to make you go faster. And all other kind of japes.
18: Japes! Japes!
21: Well, you certainly seem to have a fan there. Very impressive.
10: Here we go, one white Toblerone. It had become fused to the cover of an out-of-date Take a Break, but it hasn't penetrated the silver wrapping. You can have the magazine gratis, although much of the Jennifer Ellison-based gossip has lost its currency.
21: Well, I've been away, so it's all news to me. Good to see you, Adidas Holdall. Always knew you would do well.
3: Aye, well, that's nice of you to say.
21: Dare say I'll see you about, now that I'm back. In fact, maybe I should get the old crew together.
3: Yeah, sounds lovely.
10: Oh, lovely. $5.99, please.
21: Cheers, then.
10: Goodbye, Doctor.
3: Yeah, bye-bye.
21: Bye.
10: Lovely fella. I'm sure we'll be seeing a lot of him.
3: Aye, lovely. I'm just popping out for a bit of fresh,
10: Are you all right, Dave?
3: Never better.
4: So, I poked it through the letterbox. I'm not proud.
22: Neither should you be. But was it one of your own?
4: No. It was kind of spur of the moment, so I used one of Sultan's.
22: Sultan's your dog, I take it?
4: Yes, that's right.
22: Well, somehow that makes it not quite so bad. Well, still naughty, though. I'm wagging my finger now. You can't see it through the hatch, but I can assure you. Oh, that's me waggling it again. Waggle, waggle, waggle. Naughty, naughty, Mrs. Armstrong.
4: Excuse me? It's supposed to be anonymous.
22: I'd get off my high horse pretty sharpish if I were you. Poking that through a letterbox. Dirty, dirty, Mrs. Armstrong. Right. 50 Hail Marys. 12 Our Fathers. 4 good long looks at yourself in the mirror, madam. And a good long blast of Lynx Africa through that poor woman's letterbox.
4: Right, you are, Father.
22: Out. Dirty, dirty creature. Send the next one in, will you?
3: Bless me, Father, for I have sinned.
22: Oh, hello, Dave. Have you been in before? I don't think you have.
3: Aye, well, I'm lapsed, and I generally keep a clean nose sin-wise.
22: Well, you are one of the good ones, Dave. Spill it.
3: Ach, well, I told a wee bit of a pork fib.
22: That's not like you.
3: I know. It's just an old school friend came into the shop, and he's doing very well for himself, and it seems that everyone else from my class are doing well for themselves. Everyone except Muggins, seemingly. I felt bad about working in a shop, so I kind of lied about what I did for a living.
22: It's a slippery slope, Dave, the lies. One lie leads to another, and before you know it, woof! No, no, come clean. You're a smasher, Dave, one of the best. I'm sure your friend will understand. I mean, what is it he does?
3: He's an internationally renowned professor of genetics.
22: What? A professor? But is it one of the real universities, or one of those jumped-up ones that used to be a soft play area? You know, the University of John Nettles or something.
3: University of Glasgow, Father.
22: Really? Right. off the record, Dave, and you never heard this from me, but lie.
3: What?
22: Oh, yes, lie till you're blue in the legs. I thought you were going to see your pal's manager of Curry's or something, but professor of genetics, woof. Shop assistant doesn't come close. And you know me, Dave, I love your work, but frankly, it does not cut the mustard.
3: So it's okay in the eyes of God if I just lie?
22: Nobody said anything about the eyes of God. This is just you and me talking. And anyway, I happen to know that God's got bigger fish to fry. If you only knew what the pensioners were poking through each other's letterboxes, trust me, he won't be concerned with a few white lies while there's brown mail being posted.
3: Thanks, Father. So, it's definitely okay to lie?
22: Dave, this goes no further. But according to Facebook, I'm the Bishop of Manchester, with a 24-inch waist, and that little white lie got me tickets to you too.
3: So, no Hail Marys then?
22: No, you're fine. She's been hailed enough this morning. The denizens of Lindsay are on a slippery slope, I tell you.
3: Lindsaydens?
22: What's that now?
3: Denizens of Lindsay. Lindsaydens. It kind of fits, doesn't it?
22: No. That is very good, Dave. Lindsaydens. Yes, like it. Two thumbs up from Priestley. I'm going to showcase that in one of my sermons. You're very good with the words.
10: Bacon sharks. It's obvious when you think about it. In over 29 years of shop...
3: You mean 30?
10: Yes. I cannot believe that this is the first time that sharks will be appearing in the wall.
3: It seems like a no-brainer, doesn't it? I mean, who doesn't like bacon, apart from some religious groups? And who doesn't like sharks, apart from some less well-known religious groups? So, where do we put the sharks?
10: Oh, let's see, pre-adolescent male section. So, put them between the pickled onion velociraptors and the nice and spicy Richard Hammonds.
0: What's nothing like Richard Hammond?
10: Look, well, how sharky are the sharks?
3: Quite sharky. Thing about the sharks is they have the fin. It's quite iconic.
10: Iconic.
3: It's iconic, isn't it?
10: It's quite iconic.
3: Yeah, and Hammond doesn't have a fin, so it looks right. It could be anyone.
10: Yes, well, in any case, they have been marketed as small Hammonds, and we must work in that assumption. Place the sharks at once.
1: Hello again. Adidas, hold on.
10: Dave, what are you doing?
3: Oh, hello there, Purple Michael. Just stocking up on some snacks here.
1: Oh, yes?
3: Yes, we like to keep things wacky at the computer games office where I work, so I'm getting the crisps in for Crisp Wednesday.
10: Dave, the floor is awash with ruptured snacks and you stand there talking gibberish.
3: Good one, Ramesh.
1: Crisp Wednesday. Sounds good.
3: Oh, yeah, it was my idea, actually, Crisp Wednesday. It's good for morale.
10: I'll clear up, shall I?
3: Well, it is your shop.
10: Oh, right. So I'll get Fern and Phil, shall I?
1: Fern and Phil?
3: Aye, it's what Ramesh here calls his dustpan and brush.
10: Yes, we didn't know they were going to have an acrimonious split when we named them.
1: Chris Wednesday, you say? Very good. Might try that myself. Might liven up the lab a bit. They do that at the old Hadron Small Particle Collider, seemingly. All kinds of japes to keep morale up when it's broken. Paintballing, the sumo wrestling with those inflatable suits, sexy golf. Are those sharks?
3: Yes.
1: Very good. They appear to be eating David Tennant.
3: It's Richard Hammond, actually.
1: Oh, right. Now, what are you doing on Friday night?
10: Yes, Dave, I know you are very busy with your computer games office. Perhaps it is Froobs Friday or something of that nature.
1: Well, whatever it is, it'll have to wait. I have an announcement. Adidas, hold all. You are hereby summoned to a reunion of your fellow reprobates for a leg of lamb night.
10: Oh, leg of lamb night.
0: Something different, isn't it?
18: That's actually quite good, that.
10: Yes, whatever next. Could you lift your foot, please, Dave? You have a compressed Hammond in your tread.
3: All right, sorry.
1: In attendance will be yourself, Adidas Holdall, yours truly, Purple Ski Jacket, Lord Anthony, Clark's Commando, Pencil Case, and Peter Nellis, a.k.a. Peter Nellis. Or should I say, Detective Inspector Peter Nellis. 7:30 sharp at the Horatio T. Greedy Guts themed restaurant.
3: Yeah, I don't know about that. Friday night might be difficult. Quite busy just now, working on a new game, you know. Space Murder.
1: Well, you're going to have to put Space Murder on a low heat, I'm afraid, because I'm not taking no for an answer. I'm determined to get some lamb inside that Adidas hold-all.
3: Oh, I don't know.
1: They're all expecting you.
3: Aye, but...
1: No! You will be there.
21: been phone-bashing all week to get this organised. I put my gene splicing on the back burner. The least you can do is put your horror games on pause.
3: I'll see what I can do.
21: See you there.
10: Ah, hello, lovely Ted.
6: Hello, lads. This town needs an enema.
10: That's a bit harsh, Ted.
6: Oh, I'm no meaning Lindsay, Ramesh. I'm meaning Gotham.
10: Gotham?
6: Aye. Never rub another man's rhubarb.
10: What is this, Ted? What parallel universe is this? Where is your homespun wisdom and Bon Moore?
6: Oh, I was watching Batman in Channel 5 last night.
10: Stop.
6: The Jack Nicholson one?
10: Yes. Batman, yes. I'm of a mind, make some oogie.
6: Yeah, that's the one. I'm Vicky Vale. Well, I only meant to watch 5 minutes. But you get sucked in, don't you?
10: Yes, you do. You do get sucked in, yes.
3: Whatever, Grandad.
10: So, what are you after, huh? Bat Ted?
6: Have you got any theme sticking plasters? Something that would cheer up a badly named granddaughter.
10: Oh, let's see. We have Winnie the Pooh, Dora the Explorer, and Rolly Moe.
3: Oh, no. Rolly Moe is so 5 minutes ago.
6: Oh, see? Well, I didn't even know who he was.
3: OMG! Get with the program, Ted.
6: Oof. You're a bit surly, aren't you,
3: dear? I'm sorry, Ted. I'm channeling Sanji.
6: Oh, I never even knew he'd passed on. My condolences. Oh.
3: I'm not dead, Butt Munch. I'm in the back shop.
6: Butt Munch? Is that an American thing?
3: I believe it is, Ted,
8: Yes!
6: Oh, Sanji, welcome back to the land of the living.
8: Sick.
6: I'll take the Rolly Moe ones, then. So what's this in aid of?
3: Well, Ted, I've got this meeting, you see, and I kind of need to know all about the young people's computer games, but I don't know all about the young people's computer games. So I've got this earpiece here, and Sanji's feeding me the information. Well, we're just practicing to make it sound natural, you know.
6: Oh, that's very James Bond. Pay attention, 007.
3: OMG, your chat is so supermarket's on.
6: Oh, is that you saying that, Dave? Or is that Sanji?
8: It was me, Biatch.
6: Oh, that's very impressive. That sounded like it came from yourself, Dave.

0: You know?
1: No need to tell me, Dad. You're preaching to the shoe here. I'm always smiling. You see, I love this shop and I love working in it. Unlike some people. By which I mean Dave.
2: Aye, well, some people don't appreciate that sometimes it's important to not look stupid in front of your old school friends, who are all bloody rocket scientists and brain boxers and don't work in a shop.
1: Yes, but some people don't think there's anything wrong with working in a shop.
2: Well, some people agree with some people, but just think that some people are missing the point, and it's only one night, and what harm can it do?
1: Yes, well, maybe some people think it's a slap in the face to have their chosen profession thrown back in their work face.
2: Well,
0: Stop arguing! I don't like it when you argue.
1: No, you're right, Dad. Maybe some people should take the afternoon off and think seriously about their position.
2: Well, maybe some people will.
0: Do you mean you, Dave?
2: Aye. Come on, Sanji. We need the practice anyway.
0: Just the roly-moly then, mate.
2: Great idea, this purple ski jacket. Leg of Lamb Night. It's something different, isn't it?
3: Fresh breath, eh?
2: Well, it's something different, right enough.
3: Well, the gang's all here. Minus Lord Anthony.
4: Sends his apologies. Sock issues, apparently. He's on site firefighting.
5: Shoes.com, they're massive. He did all right for himself, eh?
3: So have you. You reprobate.
2: Did you come up with the name Thighmaster?
5: I did, yes. Every time a Thighmaster gets sold, yours truly gets 45 pence. Come to Daddy.
2: Oh.
3: So, yourself, Clark's Commando, lawyer to the stars, what are you working on just now?
6: Well, the P. Diddy debacle continues unabated.
2: What P. Diddy debacle?
6: The name changed from Puff Daddy. We've only just crossed the last T and dotted the last I in the stationery.
3: And Peter Nellis. Or should I say, the I. Nellis of the Yard?
7: Evening all.
3: And what's your story?
7: Well, I started off in the beat, made our way through the ranks, few recent callers, and that's me now. Detective Inspector, own desk, own secretary. You didn't weep.
2: I've got my one desk.
5: I've got two desks.
6: I've got virtual desks.
3: Which brings us to Adidas Holdall, the Bill Gates of Lindsay.
6: Oh, I love chicken hunt too. I mean, many of the cases nearly collapsed because I was too busy hunting the chickens to listen to the beak. Tell me that's one of yours.
2: Well, yes, chicken hunt too. OMG, that was a real challenge because we pure had to fit 14 levels and like all the boss fights into 512k, and that's totally with parallax scrolling and no buffer.
6: Really? That's all Greek to me. How about that plane landing one?
2: Oh yeah, that's Mainz's. That one is the tits. OMG, hold on a minute. Dave, I need to take this.
3: What?
2: You won't believe it, Grebo pure got a tattoo on his ankle, and his mum only found out because he's kept his socks on for 3 weeks and now he's grounded, so I'm getting his ticket for the Saturdays.
3: Are you all right, Dave? Something wrong with your ear?
2: You know what? There is something wrong. I've lied to you all.
3: What are you talking about, Adidas?
2: I don't make horror games. Sorry, games. Do you know what, Sanji? Stand down, it's over.
8: Sick!
5: Who's Sanji?
2: Ramesh's son.
5: Who's Ramesh?
2: The shopkeeper that I work for. I don't make horror games. I work in a small to medium local retail concern. I sell Monster Munch. And Bella Magazine. And Schmackos. And graduation cards. And ice poles. And the Uncle Ben's range. And Yu-Gi-Oh's. And Hall's Mentholyptus. And Snickers Flapjacks. And Yoo-Hoo Paper Glue. And tights. And I'm very happy to do so. I love my job. I love the people I work with. I love my customers. And I don't care what all you big shots think of me. I'm happy. Shop is my life.
5: See, right, I never invented the Thighmaster. I did have a Thighmaster, but I lost it. I think it's my ex-wife's garage. I mean, I'm a security guard in Debenhams. I just said that to impress you all tonight.
6: I'm the same. Never met Puff Daddy in my life. Never practiced law. But in an all-night garage.
7: I'm a male prostitute.
3: Are you indeed? So you're all lying liars.
7: It's only one night. What is it that you do?

0: Michael.
1: I'm a professor of genetics at Glasgow University.
0: No, no, what are you really?
1: I'm a professor of genetics at Glasgow University.
2: And are you happy?
1: Yes.
2: Well, I'm happy. Klutz Commando, are you happy?
3: Happy with my lot, yes.
2: Pencil case, happy?
4: Yes, more than.
2: And what about yourself, Peter Nellis, happy?
0: Well, if I'm being honest, I'd sooner I wasn't a male prostitute, but it is lovely to see you though.
2: And that's the main thing, isn't it? Good company, good conversation. Now, none of us know much about genetics, so Purple Ski Jacket, you'll need to answer this one for us.
1: Yes.
2: Is it possible, genetically speaking, for a leg of lamb to eat itself?
1: I don't believe so, no.
2: Well, can I suggest we wire in Willis Nillis? I have it on good authority from an internationally renowned professor that this leg of lamb won't eat itself.
1: Absolutely. Dig in, you reprobates.
0: Hello, strangers.
2: Hello, Ramesh. I just wanted
0: to... No need, Dave. I heard your testimony on the distinct Bluetooth. Very moving. I knew you shared my passion for shop. It was just nice to hear it.
5: Sorry I arsed it up for you, Dave. I had to take that call. Greeble Pure got...
2: A tattoo, yes, I know. Don't worry, Sanjay. You did me a favour. I don't think I realised how lucky I was.
0: Yes, sir. Well, perhaps I could have been a bit more understanding.
2: No, Ramesh. I was in the wrong. Pure and simple.
5: Is that you two back on, then?
2: Ramesh?
0: Of course, Dave. I can never stay mad at you. You are my soulmate, my shop buddy, my hetero life partner.
5: See?
1: Adidas, hold on!
2: Purple Ski Jacket! Quite a night we had last night.
1: Indeed. So, this is the famous wall of crisps, is it? Yes. Quite elegant in its simplicity. Dave was waxing lyrical about his love for the wall last night, Ramesh. Couldn't shut him up. Reprobate.
2: Aye, well, I do love the wall.
0: Yes, we've indexed by snack size this semester, so you can choose from the spectrum defined by chicken leprechauns on the bottom left there to cheese and chai small particle colliders in the northeast corner.
1: I'm not here to make a purchase, Ramesh. I'm actually here to ask Dave's permission about something.
2: What's that?
1: Well... You remember we were dissecting the whole lobster-hamster debacle over the after-eights?
2: That's right. We were just saying, Ramesh, that if you're going to combine animals, you want to think of the name first.
1: Yes, you don't want to paint yourself into a corner, gene-splicing-wise.
2: You want a name that makes sense, and you don't want a name that's going to frighten people.
1: Exactly. I'm always giving people the heebie-jeebies with my unnatural chimerae. Point is, Dave, the genius here, came up with a smashing theoretical animal with a lovely family-friendly name. Hit him with it, Dave. I'll be a trumpet.
2: Well, what you do is, you cross a bear with a zebra to get a Barbara.
0: Ah, you really are a word-combining brain box, Dave.
1: Not just word-combining, species-combining. Bears are actually zebra-compatible, genetically speaking. So, with your permission, Dave, I'm going to go ahead with that as my next project. The Barbara.
2: Oof, of course. It'll be my pleasure.
1: Good. I need to call Zurich. You're a genius, Adidas Holdall. Oh, is that how you'd like to be credited in the journals?
2: Am I getting credited?
1: Of course.
2: No, Dave's fine.
1: He most certainly is. Oh, I can't wait to combine these animals. I just love combining animals. I'll see you later.
0: Wow. The Barbara. You see, Dave? Even from a lowly newsagent store confectioners, you can change the world.
2: It would seem that I can.
0: Yes. Now go and mop up the leakage from that purple toilet duck before it seeps through to the Kipling section.
2: It would be my pleasure.
6: Bags, Mags and Bags, with Ramesh, played by Sanjeev Kohli, Dave by Donald McCleary, Alok by Sushil Kumar, Sanjay by Omar Raza, Father Henderson by Gerard Kelly, Ted by Gavin Mitchell, Lovely Sue by Julie Wilson-Nimmo, Mrs. Armstrong by Maureen Carr, and Michael Binfield played by Sylvester McCoy, with other voices performed by the cast. The producer was Gus Beattie. Bags, Mags and Bags is a comedy unit production for BBC Radio 4.
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13: I came across Mr. Kipling in the meadow by the church. 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He offered me an apple pie. An artist needs inspiration, he explained. 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

0: Yes, Minister, by Anthony Jay and Jonathan Lynn, starring Paul Eddington as the Right Honourable James Hacker MP, and Nigel Hawthorne as Sir Humphrey Appleby, with Derek Foulds as Bernard Woolley in The Economy Drive.
1: You've read it.
2: I've read it.
3: Have you read this?
1: He's read it.
3: Let me read it to you.
2: We've read it.
3: Headline, quote, "Let's Get Rid of Jim Hacker" by John Pilgrim, our special investigator. The Right Honourable Jim Hacker, MP, promised to carry out the government's pledge to slim down the civil service, to wipe out the interference from the Whitehall and Town Hall busybodies. But how many people realise that, to take just one example, more people serve in the Inland Revenue than the Royal Navy?
2: Is that true?
1: I believe it is, Minister.
3: Quote, "Perhaps the government thinks that a tax is the best form of defence."
1: Oh, that's rather witty. Oh, sorry.
3: And have you read this bit?
1: He's read it.
3: Quote, "I have discovered that no fewer than four ministries check the supply of the same army uniforms. The Ministry of Defence checks to see they get what they've ordered. The Department of Industry checks to see that they've been manufactured according to government regulations. The Treasury checks the bills, and Jim Hacker's mob just checks up on everyone else. Jim Hacker is the most obvious case of overmanning in Whitehall. Let's start by getting rid of him and saving at least one salary."
2: Frank, why did you read that to me? I told you I'd read it.
3: Because I'm your political advisor. Do you realise how politically damaging this is for you?
4: Good morning, Minister. Have you read this?
2: Yes, I have read it. I have read it, you have read it, we have all bloody read it. Do I make myself clear?
4: Abundantly, Minister.
2: I'm sorry. Sit down. Humphrey, we have to slim down the civil service. How many people are there in this department?
4: This department, well, we're very small.
2: How small? How small?
4: Oh, I don't know.
2: 1,000? 2,000? 3,000?
4: About 23,000, I think, Minister.
2: 23,000? In the Department of Administrative Affairs? 23,000 people just to administer other administrators? We'll have to do a time and motion. See how many we can do without.
4: Oh, we did one of those last year, Minister.
2: And?
4: We found we needed about another 500 people. However, Minister, we could always close your, bureaucratic watchdog office.
2: Oh, no, you don't. I mean, I just opened it. That's the one thing I have done since I arrived.
4: As you wish, Minister, but it has been criticised as a troublemaker's letterbox.
2: It's very popular with the voters, Humphrey. It gives them the chance to help us find ways to stop wasting government money.
4: The public don't know anything about wasting government money. We're the experts.
2: My bureaucratic watchdog office stays.
4: Well, offhand, I don't know what else to suggest.
2: Are you really telling me there's nothing we can cut down on?
4: Well, I suppose we could lose one or two of tea ladies.
2: No, Humphrey, please, try to be serious about this tea lady. Look, I want some facts. How many people work here, what they all do, how many buildings we have, who's in them, a complete study. Then we'll be able to see where we can cut costs, cut staff, cut procedures.
4: Minister, the civil service exists to implement legislation that is enacted by Parliament. So long as Parliament continues to legislate, the civil service must continue to grow. However, I am fully seized of your requirements, so if you'll excuse me, I think I'd better set the wheels in motion.
2: Thank you, Humphrey.
3: Did you know that a Northwest regional controller has achieved cuts of £32 million in his region alone?
2: Really?
3: And that the civil service is suppressing the whole story.
2: Is this true, Bernard?
1: If it is, I'm aghast.
2: Why is it being suppressed?
3: Because if he can save money, everyone else will have to do it.
2: Frank, why don't you do some ferreting about it?
3: Do you think I could?
1: I think that's a very good idea, Mr. Ferret. Weasel. I mean, Weasel.
4: He told you £32 million?
1: Yes.
4: I'm aghast.
1: So was I. It's incredible we didn't know about it.
4: I knew about it.
1: Then why are you so aghast?
4: I'm aghast that it's got out. It might mean we get less money from the Treasury next year. Good Lord. Oh, it's after 5:30. Sherry?
1: Oh, thanks.
5: You still look worried, Bernard.
1: Well, yes, surely we want to save money.
4: Bernard, you know perfectly well that there has to be some way to measure success in the civil service. There you are. British Leyland can measure success by the size of their profits. Or, to be more accurate, they measure their failure by the size of their losses. But we don't make profits or losses. We can only measure success by the size of our staff and our budget. By definition, Bernard, a big department is more successful than a small one.
1: So the Northwest Regional Controller has boobed by saving so much money?
4: Well, of course. Nobody asked him to. I mean, suppose everybody did it. Suppose everybody started saving money irresponsibly all over the place.
1: That's what the minister wants, isn't it?
4: Well, ministers come and ministers go. The average minister lasts less than 11 months in any department. It is our duty to assist the minister to fight for the department's money despite his own panic reactions.
1: You mean help him overcome his panic?
4: No, we must let him panic. Politicians like to panic. They need activity. It's their substitute for achievement. We must just ensure that it doesn't change anything.
1: But even so, they are the people's representatives, democratically chosen.
4: MPs aren't chosen by the people. They're chosen by their local party. 35 men in grubby raincoats or 35 women in silly hats.
1: Then the government is selected from the best of them.
4: Bernard, there are only 650 MPs. If one party has just over 300, it forms a government. Of those 300, 100 are too old and silly, 100 too young and callow, which leaves about 100 MPs to fill 100 government posts. No choice at all. They've had no selection, no training. We have to do the job for them.
1: But how do we explain the 32 million to the minister?
4: Oh, we can explain that they've changed their accounting system in the Northwest, or that they've redrawn the regional boundaries, so this year's figures aren't comparable. Oh, there are lots of possibilities.
1: Yes, I see.
4: Useful chat, Bernard. Good job it never took place.
1: No, of course not.
4: So, what else is our friend Weasel up to?
1: Oh, ferreting.
4: Ferreting? Where?
1: A roving brief.
4: Then we must provide Rover with a government car so that we'll know where he's digging.
5: How are you getting on with your minister, Humpy? Got this economizing nonsense under control?
4: Yes, I think so, Jumbo. More or less.
5: What do you mean, more or less?
4: Well, yes and no.
5: Well, presumably it's like all other government economy drives. 3 days of press releases, 3 weeks of ministerial memos, then a crisis in the Middle East and back to normal again.
4: Yes, but his is rather different. Now, I'm afraid he's beginning to see slimming down the service as his main task.
5: Damn it, we don't need slimming. I think you may have to conduct another Operation Hair Shirt.
4: Operation Hair Shirt? Well, that's a good idea. Guide him towards painful personal economies.
5: Yes, you know. Economy begins at home, Minister.
4: Set an example, Minister.
5: Can't expect others to do what we don't do ourselves.
4: Yes. That's just what he needs. Self-denial. Splendid.
6: 3. The economy drive. Now, Frank here has come up with some astounding revelations about wastage in our very midst.
4: Has he really?
3: And I think you're going to be pretty surprised at what I've uncovered.
6: I must say, Humphrey, these facts are a frightening indictment of bureaucratic sloppiness and self-indulgence.
4: Dear.
6: But you'll see that they give us enormous scope for some really dramatic economies.
4: Oh, good show.
6: Now, there are 2 files here. Mm-hmm. One on manpower, one on buildings. Now, let's look at the buildings first. Chadwick House, West Audley Street.
3: A huge building, only a handful of people working there.
4: Yes, I happen to know about Chadwick House.
6: And what do you know?
4: Well, it's certainly underused at the moment, but it's the designated office for the new Commission on the Environment. We're actually wondering if it'll be big enough when all the staff move in.
6: Okay. Then there's Ladysmith Buildings, Walthamstow. Apparently, that's totally empty.
4: Of course.
6: What do you mean, of course?
4: Security Minister, I can say no more.
6: What do you mean? You mean MI6?
4: Well,
6: what does that mean?
4: We do not admit that MI6 exists.
6: Everybody knows it exists.
4: Nevertheless, we do not admit it. Not everyone round this table has been vetted.
6: Vetted? I thought that was something you do to cats.
4: Yes, but not ferrets, Minister. Ladysmith Buildings is top secret.
3: How can a 7-story building in Walthamstow be a secret?
4: Where there's a will, there's a way.
3: All right. What about Wellington House and Westminster Old Hall?
6: Huh? Wellington House, Hyde Park Road. Estimated value, £7.5 million. Westminster Old Hall, Sackville Square. Estimated value, £11 million. Tiny staff. Both buildings entirely full of filing cabinets.
4: May I ask the source of those valuations?
3: Going rate for office property in the area.
4: Yes, but unfortunately neither of those buildings would fetch the going rate.
6: Why not?
4: Well, Wellington House has no fire escape or fire doors, and the fabric of the building would not stand the alteration, so it can't be sold as offices.
3: Then how are you able to use them?
4: Government buildings do not need fire safety clearance.
6: Why not?
4: Well, perhaps because Her Majesty's civil servants are not easily inflamed.
6: Okay, then what about Westminster Old Hall?
4: Class 1 listed building. Can't change current user designation.
6: Mm-hmm. Well, what about 3 to 17 Beaconsfield Street?
4: Oh, that has a three-level reinforced concrete basement.
6: So?
4: It's there in case.
6: In case?
4: You know, Minister, emergency government headquarters, if and when.
6: If and when what?
4: If and when you know what.
6: What?
4: If and when you know what.
6: I don't know what. What?
4: What?
6: What do you mean, if and when you know what?
4: Well, Minister, when the chips are down and the balloon goes up and the lights go out, there has to be somewhere to carry on government, even if everything else stops.
6: Why?
4: Oh, Minister, government doesn't stop merely because the country's been destroyed. Annihilation is bad enough without anarchy to make it even worse.
6: You mean you'd have a lot of rebellious cinders?
3: Well, that's right. Who would there be for you to govern?
4: Well, there's bound to be some ordinary people left.
6: Now, what about the central registry?
4: No planning permission.
3: How did you know all this, Jim? You knew where I'd been.
4: Obviously, we knew where he'd been. Why, was he supposed to be spying? We do believe in open inquiries, don't we?
6: Well, let's turn to the question of manpower. Apparently, there are 90 civil servants in Sunderland exactly duplicating the work of 90 others here in Whitehall.
4: That stems from a cabinet decision, job creation in the northeast.
6: Well, let's get rid of them.
3: Yes, that would get rid of 90 civil servants at a stroke.
4: Yeah. Or indeed at a strike.
6: Yeah, what?
4: Personally, I would be wholeheartedly in favour of such a view, Minister, of considerable economy. But, of course, it would show great political courage to sack staff in a depressed, marginal constituency.
6: I just don't believe that there are no savings to be made in the civil service. I see waste everywhere.
4: I agree with you, Minister. There is indeed scope for economy.
6: Well, where?
4: Well, I sometimes feel that the whole way we do things is on too lavish a scale. You know, cars, furnishings, entertainment, private office staff, duplicating machines.
6: Yes, absolutely. That's where we move marvellous.
4: There is a difficulty, however.
6: I knew it.
4: It does cause profound resentment if those at the top continue to enjoy the convenience and comforts they withdraw from those below them. Not to mention the deeply damaging publicity.
6: You mean, what, you and I should,
4: set a personal example?
6: Economy begins at home.
4: Well, we can't expect others to do what we won't do ourselves, now, can we?
6: Would it really save all that much?
4: Well, directly, no, but as an example to the whole public service, incalculable.
6: Well, I don't know.
3: Did you know, really... Jim, there'd be a lot of great publicity? The minister shows the way.
6: Yes.
3: Slimline government.
6: Hacker sets the example? Yeah.
4: Mm-hmm.
6: He's good. Fine.
4: Mm-hmm.
6: Right. How do we start?
7: Oh, turn the light off.
6: Oh, sorry. Where are you asleep?
7: Yes.
6: I missed the train. Had to walk all the way to Euston.
7: What happened to the chauffeur-driven car?
6: I got rid of it.
7: Why?
6: I've also got rid of the chauffeur. And all that grand office furniture. And the drinks cabinet. And half the staff from my private office.
7: You've been sacked.
6: No.
7: Well, then why?
6: It's an economy drive. I'm setting an example. No frills, no luxuries, no privileges.
7: You're mad. For 20 years, you've complained that as a backbencher, you had no facilities. Now you've been given them and you're throwing them away.
6: Yeah, but,
7: for 20 years, you wanted to be a success. Why did you want it if it brings no greater comfort than failure?
6: You just don't understand politics, do you? This will give me much greater power in the end.
7: And how will you travel when you're Prime Minister? Hitchhike?
8: Bernard, come in for a diary session.
9: Yes, Minister, as soon as I've done this typing.
8: Can't you get Jane to do that?
9: Well, not really, Minister. It's rather urgent, and since the cutbacks, there's just the two of us trying to do everything.
8: Well, come into my office. We have to talk.
9: Oh, Jane, where's W?
10: Top left.
8: Ireland! Come here, now!
6: Look, we have to go through my appointments. I was double booked this morning. I arrived an hour and a half late to open that exhibition.
9: What exhibition?
6: The Business Efficiency Exhibition.
9: Look, I do apologise, Minister, but with the staff economies in your private office, it's really awfully difficult to keep track.
6: I can't help that. Now, what's happening this afternoon?
9: I'll just get the diary, Minister.
6: Yep, not now. Not now.
11: Hello, Docs.
6: Yeah, morning. Look, do you have to do this now?
11: Yes. They've cancelled the night shift. Some idiot has started another of those economy drives. I'm Nellie.
6: Oh, good. Now the thing
11: who
6: is,
11: are you?
6: I would... well, I'm the minister.
11: Are you really? Well, I never. I'm pleased to meet you. You know, I voted for you.
2: Oh, good. Thank you.
11: You can call me Nellie.
2: Oh, thank you.
11: What do I call you?
2: Jim. Hmm.
10: Here's the diary, Minister.
2: Yeah. Hey, look, turn that off for a minute. Turn it off, Nellie.
11: What?
2: Nellie. Would you excuse us, dear? This meeting is confidential.
11: Well, I've got to get on, you know, Jim.
2: Yes. Yes, so have I.
11: Look, I won't use the Hoover. I'll tiptoe. You will never notice me.
2: Please go.
11: Look, I'm as light as a
2: feather. Out! Fella. Now!
11: All right, Jim. I can take a hint.
9: It's just Mr. Brough, the Director of Manpower Planning for the Northeast Region this morning, Minister. You remember staff reductions. That's in a few minutes, and then straight off to the House for question time in a 7:30 division. And at 8, the French Prime Minister's reception at his embassy.
2: Right.
9: Now, if you'll excuse me, I simply must take the schedules over to the Whip's office.
2: But Bernard, it is worth it, you know. Centre spread and 3 photos.
9: I've read it, Minister.
2: Yeah, do you see this one of me? With the cheese roll on the cardboard plate. No luxury lunches in Hacker's new austerity regime. Economy begins at home, said Jim Hacker today, as he set an example to Britain's pampered army of bowler-hatted bureaucrats. Terrific, isn't it?
9: Yes, Minister, you've read it to me already.
2: Great, isn't it?
9: Yes, Minister.
2: We shall economise on the beaches. We shall economise.
12: Excuse me.
9: Oh, yes?
12: I want to see the minister.
9: Do you have an appointment?
12: My name's Ronald Watson, General Secretary of the Civil Service Transport and Associated Government Workers.
9: Oh, yes, of course, Mr. Watson.
12: We've heard some very disturbing rumours about cutbacks and redundancies affecting our members, and
9: Mr. Watson, it's just not possible to see the minister now. You must have an appointment. Please ring me tomorrow.
12: Well, why can't I arrange it now?
9: Now, look, I'm sorry.
12: Well, I've never heard anything so...
9: All right, Jane. Try and make an appointment for Mr. Watson to see the minister next week.
12: Next week?
13: Yes. Yes, we're expecting Mr. Brough now. Oh. When's it due in at Euston? Oh, we'll have to cancel it for today, then. Yes, I'll tell him. Bye. Oh, your appointment. What time would be convenient?
12: Meeting cancelled, then?
13: Yes.
12: Great. So I can see him now.
13: Oh, I'm afraid he's got to... Yes? No, he's not here. Can I take a message? Oh, wait a minute. You can't go in there, Mr. Watson.
2: Oh. Ah, Mr. Brough.
12: Mr. Brough has had to cancel the meeting. My name's Ron Watson.
2: Oh, well, thank you for coming down instead. Do sit down. Now, look, Mr.
12: Watson.
2: Before we start, there's one point I have to emphasize. This simply must not get out. I mean, if the unions... If the unions were to hear of this, all hell would break loose.
12: Oh, I see.
2: Of course, there are going to be redundancies. You can't slim down a giant bureaucracy without getting rid of people. Ultimately, lots of people.
12: But won't you be holding discussions with the unions first?
2: Well, we'll go through the usual charade of consultation first. You know what trade unions it's like? Just bloody-minded. Thick as 2 short planks.
12: All of them?
2: Pretty well. Good Lord, you should know. All they're interested in is poaching members from each other or getting themselves on the telly. And they can never keep their big mouths shut.
12: What's going to happen to the drivers and transport service?
2: They'll be the first to go. We are wasting a fortune on cars and drivers. And they're all on the fiddle anyway.
12: Oh, I see. Because I was trying to explain, I'm not Mr. Brough's deputy. I'm the General Secretary of the Civil Service Transport and Associated Government Workers. I came here today to check that there was no truth in these rumours about redundancies for my members.
2: When I said I didn't actually... Oh, God. It quotes me word for word. Of course there are going to be redundancies. Lots.
9: I'm most terribly sorry, Minister.
2: Are all the drivers on strike?
9: 100% response, Minister.
2: How could you let this happen?
9: CBE, Minister.
2: CBE?
9: Can't be everywhere. I mean, in normal circumstances.
2: I know.
9: May I remind you, Minister, that you and Mrs. Hacker are due at the French Embassy at 8 o'clock?
2: Oh, yeah. Get my car, will you? Oh, well, Phone Mrs. Hacker. She'll have to bring our car into town.
9: Oh, Minister, I've already explored that possibility. Mrs. Hacker says that she has to drop it off at the garage.
2: You'll just have to do that tomorrow. Get us as far as Kensington, anyway. At least there's no problem about that.

0: to walk.
1: Did you bring the umbrella?
0: Well, no, didn't you?
1: Terrific.
0: You're going the wrong way.
1: I'm not. I'm going home.
0: Annie, I think I've found what's wrong.
1: I know I have.
0: All right. What do they say?
2: Mr. Economy falls down in gutter after champagne party.
0: Oh, my God.
3: This one's slightly better, perhaps. Hacker tired and emotional after embassy reception.
0: Is that better?
3: Well, it's different. Mm-hmm.
0: Does anyone say anything beyond tired and emotional?
2: Well, William Hickey says you were overwrought, Minister.
0: Just overwrought? Nothing about being drunk?
2: No, Minister, just overwrought.
3: Overwrought is a newt, actually.
0: God. Couldn't be any worse, could it?
2: Well, actually, Minister, I don't want to depress you, but, well, there is just this lead story in the Times.
0: God, it is worse. Hacker recruits 400 new civil servants in, quote, economy drive. 400 more civil servants?
3: But, Minister, you asked for them. You demanded a complete study, a survey, facts and figures. These measures cannot be taken by non-people.
0: Well, I
3: if you create more work, more people have to be employed to do it. It's common sense. And if you persist with the bureaucratic watchdog office, there'll be at least another 400 new jobs there as well.
0: What are we going to do?
3: Well, Minister, if we were to end the economy drive and close the bureaucratic watchdog office, we could issue an immediate press announcement that you'd axed 800 jobs. If you'd like to approve this draft.
0: But no one was ever doing these jobs. No one's been appointed yet.
3: Even greater economy. We've saved 800 redundancy payments as well.
0: But that's just phony. It's dishonest. It's juggling with figures. Pulling the wool over people's eyes.
3: A government press release, in fact.
0: Well, fine. Humphrey, how are we actually going to slim down the civil service?
3: Minister, perhaps you'll allow me to present you with an entirely fresh proposal.
0: Proposal for the reduction of the number of tea ladies?
3: Yes, Minister.

In the Economy Drive, you heard Paul Eddington as Jim Hacker, Nigel Hawthorne as Sir Humphrey, and Derek Foulds as Bernard. Annie Hacker was played by Diana Hoddinott, Frank by Bill Nighy, and Sir Frederick by Peter Sellier. Valerie Murray was Nellie, Milton Johns was Ron Watson, and Carol Boyd was Jane. Yes, Minister was written by Anthony Jay and Jonathan Lynn, and produced by Pete Atkin.

0: Hold it. 15 seconds from now, you'll see the picture he just took. See? With the Polaroid land camera, you get bright, sharp pictures in 15 seconds. Snap, pull, peel. It's that easy. Is there any better way to get pictures of the family?
1: You know how much dogs love fresh meat? Well, here's something pretty amazing. New Hap. Moist, meaty, really juicy chunks that look and taste as good as fresh meat. Dogs love it just as much. See, one collie's eating fresh meat, the other Hap. Now watch. You can even change the bowls over, and the dogs love it just the same. Give your dog New Hap. It looks and tastes as good as fresh meat.
2: I hope you're not hungry, dear Henry, dear Henry. I've just burnt the roast and I've ruined the spuds.
3: Well, that's a nice thing, isn't it? After I've been working...
2: Henry, I've got me secret supply.
3: You don't mean...
2: Polo mints.
3: Yum, yum.
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6: Ladies and gentlemen, Life with the Lions.

0: And once again, we'd like you to meet the Lyon family.
1: I'm Richard Lyon.
2: I'm Barbara Lyon.
3: I'm Ben Lyon.
4: And I'm Bebe Daniels Lyon.
0: And here they are in Under the Table.
4: Oh, Ben! Ben, where are you?
3: I'm coming.
4: Well, hurry up. I want you to see my new hat.
3: Oh, here I am, dear. I'm just putting some...
4: What's so funny? Are you laughing at my hat?
3: Oh, no, dear. I think it's a lovely hat. In fact, now that I've had a good look at it, I...
4: You are laughing at it. I think you're mean.
3: Oh, I'm sorry, honey. I guess I'm just in a silly mood. Oh. It's really very smart.
1: Hi, family. Sorry I'm late. I was just... Oh, no.
4: Why did you say, oh, no?
1: Give me time. I'll think of something.
4: I didn't expect that from you, Richard.
2: I ironed the doilies and... Oh, Mother, what a beautiful hat.
4: Thank you, darling.
2: And the trimming. Two rabbits. Turn around, Mother. Oh, and a tiny baby rabbit in the back.
4: There wasn't a rabbit back there when I bought it.
2: Oh, I love it, Mother. It's so unusual.
4: Well, if you think this hat is unusual, just you wait until you see my other one. It's yellow straw with a dozen cherries, two apples, a bunch of grapes, and two oranges on top.
3: Oh, Phoebe, that'll look ridiculous.
4: I know. I've thought it over, and I've come to the same conclusion. So I'm having one of the cherries taken off.
3: That'll make quite a difference.
4: Yes. Barbara, is that my sweater?
2: No, no, Richard gave it to me for Christmas, didn't you, Richie?
1: That's right. Nothing's too good for my sister.
2: Thank you, darling.
1: Oh, that's all right. By the way, Barbara, have you got a credit account at Brompton's store?
2: No.
1: Well, you have now.
2: Why, you little penny pincher. So that's why you gave me such an expensive present. Well, I won't pay for it, do you hear? I won't pay for it. What do you take me for?
1: I could answer that, but it would only lead to bloodshed.
3: Richard, I want you to pay that bill.
1: Okay, Pop. I was going to do it anyway. I had a fight with my conscience, and my conscience won.
2: That must have been some battle.
3: Now, Barbara, don't you start it all over again. If you two want to let off steam, you can help me take down the Christmas tree.
2: All right, Daddy. I'll run up and get the box to put the decorations in.
1: It's always more fun putting up the tree than it is taking it down, isn't it, Pop?
3: That's right, son.
1: Sort of like eating a wonderful dinner, then having to wash the dishes.
3: Yes. Richard, you broke one of the glass decorations. Now, be more careful.
1: Sorry. We can chop the tree up for firewood, can't we?
3: Yes, as soon as it dries out.
1: It'll smell good, too.
3: Richard, I told you to be careful. That's the second glass ball you've broken.
1: Sorry, Pop.
3: Oh, you're always sorry. Now, just watch what you're doing, and it won't happen.
2: Here's the box to put the decorations in, Daddy.
3: Oh, thanks, darling. Here they are.
2: Oh, gosh. Oh, Daddy, you dropped them all.
3: Oh, well, we needed new ones anyway.
4: Ben, you should be more careful.
3: Be still, BB. What are you doing anyway?
4: I'm still trying to figure out how that third rabbit got on my hat.
3: Well, forget it and come on and help. And while we're working, we can all be thinking of a resolution for New Year's.
4: Oh, I've already made mine. I'm not going to buy any more hats.
3: What?
4: That's right. From now on, I'm going to make my own hats.
3: Well, that should make the greengrocer very happy.
1: Barbara, what's your New Year's resolution?
2: I'm not going to borrow Mother's clothes anymore.
4: Why, Barbara?
2: That's right. I won't wear them unless you ask me to. Yes, sir. 1951 will see the new Barbara Lyon.
3: And if your mother doesn't ask you?
2: Then 1951 will see the old Barbara Lyon.
5: Oh, Mr. Lyon, how many guests will be having from the party tonight?
3: We're not having any party, Aggie.
5: You're not having any party in Hogmanay?
3: What's Hogmanay?
5: What's Hogmanay?
1: Ask her another question, Pop. I want to see how high she can go.
5: Well, if there isn't going to be any fox fishing in this house, I'm going back to Glasgow.
4: Now, wait a minute, Aggie. If you want a Hogmanay, we'll buy you one.
5: Mrs. Lyon, you don't buy Hogmanay. Hogmanay is the most important day of the year for everybody.
3: You mean for the Scots?
5: That's what I say, for everybody. And the New Year's Eve party, we invite all your neighbors over for food and drink.
3: Oh, yes. And don't they usually bring you a lump of coal?
4: Aye, that's right. Say, with the coal shortage, that's not a bad idea.
3: All right, Aggie, we'll do it.
5: Good. I'll go out in the kitchen and start getting things ready. Whee-yup! You start the high road, and I'll start the low road, and I'll be in Glasgow.
3: cute voice.
4: Yes.
3: Phoebe, why are you putting on your coat?
4: I'm going over to Florrie to tell her about the party.
6: Hello, Phoebe. Come in.
4: Hello, Florrie. I just dropped by to invite you to our party tonight.
6: Oh, how exciting. Hello, George. You're late.
7: Well, I stopped off at Brompton's to change that shawl for your mother.
4: Well, it's none of my business, but I think that's a very silly exchange.
6: Oh. George, just a minute.
7: Florrie, just tell Phoebe as soon as they mark your mother down, we'll buy her back.
4: Uh-huh. Well, good. Well, see you both at the party tonight. Bye now.
7: Bye. What a woman. With her, you've got to keep changing the subject to keep on the subject you started with.
6: Now, that's not true.
7: I say, did you thank her for that horrible thing she gave me for Christmas?
6: Oh, George, she knitted it herself.
7: I know, but what was it?
6: A pullover.
7: A pullover. Gosh, I could pull that thing over the piano.
6: Well, maybe she can't very well, but she's a wonderful friend and a devoted wife.
7: Poor Ben.
6: Poor Ben? He doesn't deserve a wife like Bibi.
7: Nobody does.
6: Well, I'd like to know where he'd be today if it weren't for her.
7: He'd be doing all right. When he first met her, he'd a very fine act with a trained seal.
6: Well, believe me, she married the wrong half of the act.
3: Well, the house looks nice and clean now. You know, I'm beginning to like the idea of giving this party. Remember the last New Year's Eve party we gave, Bibi?
4: Yes, you kept toasting everybody.
3: That's right. Then at midnight, we came in this very room, looked out that window, and watched the old year pass out.
4: Yeah, and a few minutes later, you followed it.
3: Oh, now stop exaggerating. Say, have we got enough food and everything for tonight?
4: Yeah, we got enough of everything but guests.
3: That's right. The only neighbors we know are the Wainwrights and the Wimples.
4: Isn't it silly? Living on this street all these years and never getting acquainted with the people who live around us.
1: How do you know we'd like them?
2: Oh, Richard, you're just antisocial.
1: Antisocial? Who's talking politics?
4: No, Richard. By antisocial, Barbara means, What do you mean, Barbara?
2: I mean you should make an effort to know your neighbors.
1: I do, but when they get to know me, they don't like me.
2: It's a question of trying.
1: They certainly are.
3: Richard, you're taking the wrong attitude. It's our duty to make friends with our neighbors.
4: Your father's right. You know, before I got married, a man lived next door to us for 10 years, and not one of us ever said hello to him. And we were mighty sorry we couldn't say we knew him later when he murdered his wife.
3: Oh, a big celebrity, eh?
4: Yes.
2: Daddy, are you going around to the neighbors and invite them?
3: No, you don't do it that way, Barbara. You have to become a little friendly first.
4: Well, how do you do that?
3: Well, for instance, you pick out an impossible name like Snodgrass Q. Thistlefeather.
4: Snodgrass Q. Thistlefeather.
3: That's right. Then you ring the doorbell and say, I beg your pardon, but isn't your name Snodgrass Q. Thistlefeather? And he says, no, because naturally nobody would have a name like that. Then you say, well, you look like Snodgrass Q. Thistlefeather. We used to go to school together. And before you know it, he invites you in to meet his wife. You chat a while, become friendly, then you invite them to the party.
4: Say, that's a wonderful idea. I'll go right across the street and do it. Come on, Ben.
3: Well, here we are, Bibi. Now, look, I'll wait down here. You go up and ring the bell.
4: All right.
8: Hello. What can I do for you?
4: Excuse me, but isn't your name Snodgrass Q. Thistlefeather?
8: Yes.
4: Ben, what do I do now?
1: Well, how'd you make out, Mother?
4: I didn't.
2: Does that mean the party's off?
4: Oh, no. We've just got to think of a new approach. I got it. This time we won't go empty-handed.
3: What do you mean?
4: Well, we'll take our neighbor a rasher of bacon and an egg.
3: Oh, but we only have one rasher of bacon and one egg. Couldn't we take him what's left of the Christmas turkey?
4: Ben, we want to make friends.
3: But I was looking forward to having that egg for the breakfast tomorrow.
4: Well, I'm sorry, but I can't break an old family custom. My father never went to a neighbor's house empty-handed. Most of the time, he took some perfume.
3: Perfume?
4: Mm-hmm.
3: Oh, no, I think you've got that twisted. It was on the return trip that he was always stinking.
4: Oh, no. Now, stop arguing and come along. Here, you carry the egg and I'll carry the bacon.
3: Oh, very well.
4: Let's try the house on our left.
3: All right, but I don't like this idea.
4: Here we are. Now, stand next to me.
8: Yes?
4: How do you do? We're your neighbors. Everybody is short of eggs and bacon these days, so we thought we'd bring you some of ours.
9: Oh, a couple of hoarders, eh?
0: Hoarders?
9: Yes, I suppose you've got a larder full of bacon and eggs.
4: That's right. Well,
0: Phoebe, you know this is all we have.
4: I'm just showing off.
9: Get out of here before I call the police.
4: The police? My husband is just as honest as you are, you big crook.
9: Is that so?
4: Yes, that's so, and you better watch what you say.
9: Oh, yes?
4: Yes, my husband doesn't care if you are twice as big as he is.
9: Oh, no.
0: Phoebe.
4: No, he'll give you a good thrashing.
9: Oh, he will he?
4: Yes, he will.
0: Oh, no, I won't.
4: Oh, yes, he will, and he'll lick you, too.
9: What, that broken-down excuse of a man?
4: Don't you dare talk to him like that. I happen to love that broken-down excuse of a man.
9: All right, if he wants to fight, I'll fight him.
0: Look, mister, I don't know what we're arguing about. You look like a pretty nice fellow to me. What do you say we forget all about this?
9: Well, all right. To be perfectly frank, I don't know what we're arguing about either. Shake.
4: Ben, he's just trying to back out. He's yellow.
9: What? Phoebe, get out of here.
0: Look, I'm delivering no more food to neighbors.
4: You won't have to. I'm going to try a new approach.

0: this is the house. Ring the bell.
1: No, no, you ring it.
0: All right.
2: Hello?
0: Hello. We're your neighbors, the Lions.
2: Yes?
0: We'd like to borrow a few pounds of butter and a side of bacon.
2: A few pounds of butter and a side of bacon?
1: Maybe I'd better explain.
2: You keep quiet. I knew you were a scrounger the moment I laid eyes on you.
1: But you don't understand.
2: I understand, all right. A few pounds of butter and a side of bacon? Why don't you ask for a pint of my blood?
1: Madam, if you would just let me explain.
2: A fine pair of scroungers. I'm not surprised at you, mister, but I can't understand how you can let your daughter stoop to a thing like this.
1: My daughter? Listen, I wouldn't borrow anything from you if I lived to be 100.
2: That gives you just about 6 months to look around.
0: She's sweet, isn't she, Ben?
1: Yeah, sweet as a pickle. She called you a scrounger.
0: I know, but a young scrounger.
1: Phoebe, you're trying to do this the hard way. If you want to make friends, just walk up to people and be friendly, that's all. Look, you run on home. I'll handle this next house by myself.
0: All right, see you later, honey. Mother, where's Daddy? He's still out trying to make friends with the neighbors. Poor Daddy.
3: Well, how do I look in your green blouse?
0: Barbara, you take that off. Florrie gave me that for Christmas.
3: Oh, Mother, please. I haven't time to change now. My boyfriend will be here any second. You'll love him. He's a poet.
4: A poet? Now I've heard everything.
0: What's his name, Barbara?
3: His name is Aubrey Darcy. But he's going to change it because he thinks it sounds too common.
0: Oh. What kind of a poet is he? What does he write?
3: Oh, he writes a lot of those cute little poems you see on Christmas and New Year's cards.
4: Oh, no.
3: Look, here's a New Year's card he sent me when he was in bed with a cold. I'll read it to you. Dear Barbara, I have a cold. It makes me very sniffy. I wish you joy, dear, young or old, for New Year 1950. P.S. I left out the T for my art.
4: Art? Whose art?
0: Oh, honestly, Richard. You're getting more like your father every day. Which reminds me, I want to ask Aggie for having corn for lunch.
3: Now, Richard, please don't make any silly remarks when Darcy arrives. Just for once, try... Oh, that's Darcy. Now, remember, Richard, please, no wisecracks.
4: I don't know what you're talking about.
3: Don't look so innocent. Come in.
5: I'm here, my dear.
3: Oh, Darcy, your poetry is so lovely. Please recite some more.
5: In my leisure, it'll be a pleasure. As I sit down in this chair and see a pussycat is there... I feel it greets me as a friend. Ouch! He bit me in the end.
3: Oh, Darcy, how clever you are.
5: You have great poetical appreciation, my dear. What's your favorite poem, excluding mine, of course?
3: Longfellow's Ode to a Grecian Urn.
5: That's not Longfellow, Barbara. That's Shelley.
3: Are you sure it's Shelley?
4: It's the shelliest thing I've ever heard.
3: What ignorance.
5: Oh, Barbara, my dear, I almost forgot. I brought you a small token of my esteem. A box of chocolate.
3: Oh, Aubrey, you're so thoughtful.
5: Oh, nonsense, my little teardrop. Sweets to the sweet, I always say.
4: That's how I figure it, too. Help yourself to the nuts.
3: Ignore him, Aubrey. I was telling Mother about those wonderful holiday cards you made.
5: I believe my best one was the last one I made for Christmas. Did I recite it for you?
3: No, but please do. Sit down.
5: Thank you, I will. My puddy cat loves turkey, and Christmas pudding, too. But when I offer him a fish, all he can say is... Oh! I sat on the cat again.
1: Oh, baby, Everything's fixed. I talked to the neighbors, and they're all coming to the party. So is Mr. Wimple and his wife.
0: Oh, that's wonderful.
1: Yeah, now, I'll get everything out and start mixing the punch.
0: Yeah.
1: Now, remember, tonight, all of us have jobs to do. Barbara and Richard, you pass the food. I'll serve the drinks, and BB, you pour the tea.
0: Mm-hmm.
1: There'll also be some washing up to do as we go along.
3: Oh, we'll do that, Daddy. Richard will be the chief dishwasher, and I'll be his standby.
4: That's right. I do all the work, and you stand by. Boy, is she lazy.
1: Say, I wonder if we have enough cups and saucers. Richard, will you go out in the kitchen and check on that?
4: Okay, Pop.
1: There should be 15. You'd better count them.
6: That's right. 15 cups. And 14 saucers.
1: Honestly, that boy gets more careless every day.
3: Are we going to dance tonight, Mother?
0: No, I don't think so, honey.
3: Why not? Don't you like to dance?
0: Oh, yes, but your father doesn't care much about it.
3: Why doesn't he?
1: Oh, well, last year didn't help the party any.
0: You're just saying that because I danced 3 dances with Gregory Peck.
1: All right. I felt very much out of it. I wanted to dance, too.
0: Well, you should have asked him.
1: He's too tall for me.
0: Yeah, I know what you mean. When I danced with him, I had nobody to talk to. Well, kids, let's start getting things ready. Everybody will be here at 8 o'clock.
7: This is the dullest party I've ever seen. How about you, Emma?
8: I'm so thrilled I can hardly keep awake.
0: Isn't this a fun party, Mr. and Mrs. Thistlefeather?
8: Oh, quite.
7: Indeed.
0: How are you enjoying yourself, Mr. and Mrs. Wimple?
9: Yes.
0: Well, how would you all like a nice cup of tea?
9: Yes, thank you.
7: Don't mind if I do.
8: Me too.
0: How would you like it?
9: I'll just take sugar.
7: Just milk for me.
10: I'd like a piece of lemon.
0: Oh, nobody wants tea, huh? Well, then I'll go out and get you some coffee. I'll be back in a minute.
9: Henrietta, what time is it? 12 o'clock?
10: It's 8:24.
9: Only 8:24.
0: Well, I wasn't long, was I? Oh, you all look so happy in this corner. Aren't you glad you came?
7: Oh, definitely.
0: Oh, it's so neighborly, isn't it? Excuse me while I talk to Mr. and Mrs. Bartholomew. Oh, Mr. and Mrs. Bartholomew, isn't this a terrific party? Aren't you having a wonderful time?
11: Oh, yes. Whoopee!
0: I'm so excited. Yahoo! Well, when you and your husband finish with the snapshots of our trip to Blackpool, I'll bring you something else exciting. Oh, hello, George.
12: Hello, Vivi.
0: Oh, Bert, I could kill you for dragging me to this clam bake.
12: What? Don't yap at me. It was your idea.
0: It was not.
12: Oh, here comes Blind with some more of those drinks.
0: Did you get rid of the last one?
12: Yes. What a beating those goldfish are taking.
1: Well, here you are, folks. Here you are. Just shook up a new batch. How about another one for you, Mr. Bartholomew?
12: No, thanks.
9: I'll have one, Mr. Lyon.
1: Good. I'll get you a clean glass, Wimple.
7: How can you drink that stuff?
9: Well, I'm in hopes it'll put me to sleep. What time is it, Henrietta? 1 o'clock.
10: It's 8:29.
5: Oh, Ben, I hate to say it, but this party's dying on its feet. Can't you do something to pep it up?
1: Oh, sure, Florrie. Of course I can. I've got a routine that's a riot. I hypnotize the woman and ask questions.
5: Well, go ahead. It can't get any worse.
1: Okay. Listen, folks, listen. I'm going to try a little trick. Mrs. Wimple, do you mind if I hypnotize you?
10: Well, I better ask my husband. Mr. Wimple, do you mind if Mr. Lyon puts me in a trance?
9: Are you kidding?
1: All right, Mrs. Wimple, all right. Now, look me right in the eye. Right in... No, not that one. In, not the red, not the bloodshot one, the blue one. Now, relax. There you are. Now, stare at me. Stare in my eyes. There now, Mrs. Wimple. There, folks. I've got her in a trance. I can make her say anything I want to. Suggest a word to someone, and I'll make her say it.
5: Soap.
1: Soap? Oh, thanks, George. I will now make Mrs. Wimple say soap. Mrs. Wimple, say soap. Mrs. Wimple, listen carefully. What do you use to wash your dishes?
10: My husband.
7: Some hypnotist.
9: What time is it, Henrietta? 2 o'clock?
10: 8:31.
9: Still Sunday?
10: Yes.
0: Florrie, aren't we having fun?
5: Baby, don't look now, but this party's dying.
0: You think so? Well, I know just the thing to bring it to life. Quiet, everybody, please.
1: Yeah, some noise they're making.
0: Listen, I have a wonderful surprise for you. Skippy, come here. Come here, baby. And now, folks, I want you to meet our little cat.
9: Blimey, suffering cats.
0: Now, Skippy, tell everybody how you act when Mommy gives you a shrimp. Ah, now, isn't he clever, everybody?
5: Baby, you better think of something else.
0: All right. Oh, I have another wonderful surprise for you. My husband is going to tell jokes.
7: This I don't believe.
9: Bring the cat back.
7: Have a drink, Mr. Wimple.
9: Yes, make it a strong one. What time is it, Henrietta? 3 o'clock?
10: It's 8:42.
9: Still December.
1: Oh, speaking of hotels, folks, I went to a hotel yesterday and said to the clerk, could you give me a room in Bath? He said, well, I can give you a room, but you'll have to take your own bath. Now, kill me, you know.
0: Ben,
3: what are you doing out here in the kitchen?
1: They didn't laugh at any of my jokes. I'm ashamed to go back in there. The party's a washout.
3: Oh, how can you say that? Go on back and sing some of your numbers.
1: Well, they don't want to hear me sing.
3: Of course they do.
1: They want to hear me sing in a pig's eye.
3: Well, if it's a good song, sing it.
1: No, no, they don't like my singing. Ever since I sang Christmas carols under their windows, even Florrie and Wimple have treated me differently.
3: Oh, you're just imagining things. Now run upstairs and pick out some of your best numbers, and I'll go out and announce you.
1: Well, I'll think it over.
3: Good. Listen, everybody, listen. I've got some wonderful news for you. Ben has volunteered to sing. Now, aren't you delighted? Well, I knew you would be. I'll go up and call him.
11: This is the end. Now we've got to listen to Lion singing.
2: Oh, we don't have to listen to him. I've been to their parties before. So I bought enough cotton wool for everybody to stuff in their ears.
11: Bert, what are you doing?
12: I'm taking the battery out of my hearing aid.
2: Now, don't panic, everybody. I've got enough cotton wool for all of you.
9: Oh, Mrs. W., you deserve a kiss.
2: Oh, I don't.
9: All right, all right. Talk me out of it.
7: Wait a minute. Once we get this cotton wool in our ears, we won't be able to hear anything. Not even what he says.
2: Oh, don't worry. I've got it all planned out. The minute he walks through that door, I'll ask him to sing, and we know he'll say yes.
12: Of course.
10: I'll ask him to sing two or three songs. That'll please him.
12: Yes, and I'll ask him for that old number. Any old aunt. Chances are he won't know it.
9: That's a good idea. I'll ask for one of the ruins that Cromwell knocked about a bit.
2: Ask him for a modern one, too, like, have I told you lately that I love you? And, of course, down in the Merry in the itty-bitty poo.
9: Yes, and I thought I saw a puddy tat.
2: Oh,

0: Hello, Ben. We're all waiting to hear you sing. How about it?
1: Well, BB tried to talk me into it, but I've decided not to sing.
0: Oh, how wonderful. Just what we wanted.
1: Well, I thought as much. All right, forget it. Anybody want a cigar?
0: I'd like two or three.
1: Oh, you smoke cigars? Wimple, what sort of a woman are you married to?
2: One of the ruins across the...
1: Well, you said it. Hey, anybody hungry? What would you like to eat, Mr. Bartholomew?
3: Any old arm.
1: I must have mixed those drinks pretty strong. Wimple, what are you staring at?
2: I saw a pudding cake.
1: You're acting very peculiar. What have you got on your mind?
2: Have I told you lately that I love you?
0: No, quiet, everybody. Ben's going to see.
1: Oh, no, I'm not. I haven't forgotten what you did to me at Christmas, Florrie. When I sang carols under your window, you threw a bucket of water on me. As far as I'm concerned, you'll never hear me sing another note. All right, comics, all right. Have your fun without me.
0: Well, he's gone. Cotton wool out, everybody.
1: Baby, where are you?
4: The children and I are making some sandwiches. Why aren't you singing?
1: I wouldn't sing for that bunch if you paid me. Furthermore, I'm not going back in the living room.
4: Oh, but that's rude. They'll be disappointed.
1: They came to laugh at me. They want me to lay an egg.
4: All right, but sing first.
1: No.
4: Oh, but Ben, they love you.
1: Well, why do they mock me?
4: Oh, they were just kidding you. Where's your sense of humor? Do you want them to think that you can't take it?
1: Well, no. If you're sure they were pulling my leg, of course, that's a different thing.
4: Of course I'm sure. Now, come on. We'll go back in.
1: Well, all right.
4: Quiet, everybody, please. Quiet. Ben has an announcement to make.
1: Well, BB's convinced me that you were only joking and that you really do want me to sing. So I'll do three or four of my most outstanding numbers. Barbara and Richard, give me a little music, will you please?
5: Sure, Pop.
6: Down in a meadow, in his lip, in his pool, and fee, fitty fishes, and a mama, fitty too.
7: Sorry we have to leave, Mrs. Arm, but it's getting late.
8: Me too. Sorry.
7: Thanks for a lovely party.
8: Good night.
4: See you tomorrow.
8: Good night.
9: Good night.
10: Mrs. Elf.
8: Good night.
11: Bye-bye.
6: Bam, bam, bam, all over the dance.
4: I wonder why they all left so early.
1: Well, because I started singing, that's why. What's the matter, BB? Does my voice drive people nuts?
4: How can you say that? I've been listening to it for 20 years, and look at me.
7: Yeah.

0: glad you and George and Mr. and Mrs. Wimple came back.
1: Oh, darling, you don't think we'd leave you alone on New Year's Eve, do you?
2: Well, I've mixed up another batch, folks. What do you say we all have a drink to the New Year?
1: My husband, Mr. Wimple, has been drinking to the New Year since 8 o'clock.
0: Where is he?
2: He's under the table.
3: Hey, Ma, can I stay up until midnight?
0: No, dear, I don't think so.
3: Please, Ma. Pop says it's okay with him if it's okay with you.
0: Well, in that case.
3: Thanks, Ma.
0: Mr. Wimple, would you like a sandwich?
4: No, thanks. I'm eating fruit.
3: Hey, Pop, can I stay up until midnight?
2: No, I don't think so.
3: Please, Pop. Ma said it would be all right with her if it's all right with you.
2: Well, in that case.
3: Thanks, Pop.
2: Well, here are your drinks, folks.
0: Okay. Oh,
2: Aggie, I've poured one out for you, too.
0: Oh, thank you, Mr. Lyons.
2: Well, here's to the new year, and may it bring happiness, security, and peace to everyone.
5: Yeah.
0: I have a feeling that everything's going to be all right. I'm not worried.
2: Good girl. Oh, did you give Wimple a drink, George?
6: Yes, but he seems more interested in the fruit he's eating.
0: I always say, why worry about things? If something's going to happen, it's going to happen.
2: I'm glad you feel that way, dear.
0: Well, I do.
2: Good, because Wimple just ate all the fruit off your hat.
0: Oh, no.
2: Oh, Phoebe, be happy. Well, it's almost time. Glasses up, everybody.
7: Oh, listen, Mother. Isn't it beautiful?
0: Yes, darling. Happy New Year, everybody.
8: Happy New Year!
0: Auld Lang Syne.
7: Oh, it makes me homesick for Scotland. It's grand, even without the magpies.
2: Oh, come on. Let's all join hands and sing with the street musicians,
0: yes,
2: huh?
0: Yes, let's.

0: That was Bebe Daniels and Ben Lyon with their children Barbara and Richard in Life with the Lyon. Also in this recording were Doris Rogers, Molly Weir, Ian Sadler, David Enders, Horace Percival, Gwen Lewis, Wilfred Babbage, John Stevens and Gladys Spencer. The script was written by Bebe Daniels, Bob Block and Bill Hardy. The dance orchestra was conducted by Stanley Black with incidental music by Arthur Wilkinson. The production was by Tom Ronald.
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0: Welcome to Act Your Age, the show that features three comedy generations all trying to prove that they are the funniest. That decision, though, is down to me, and at the end of the show, I will be crowning one team for this week at least, the golden age of comedy. So, three generations fighting it out to the bitter end. It's like Christmas Day at Balmoral. Firstly, let's meet the up-and-comers, those talented young guns of the comedy world. First, we have our young regular, who's probably best known for... well, being our young regular on this program, that's John Richardson. And alongside him, a comedian who says she especially enjoys the work of talented men from the 18th century. So she should get on well with Roy Walker then. It's Josie Long. We're going to start with John and Josie. Would like a favorite joke from each of you, please. John, do you want to go first? As custom determines.
1: Man goes to the doctor's and he says, Doctor, I've got a strawberry stuck up my bum. He says, don't worry, I'll give you some cream for that.
0: Josie, what do you have?
2: I met a man. I said, where do you live? He said, I love dogs. I said, I love dogs too. Where do you live?
0: Thanks for that. So, they're the up-and-comers. Time to introduce our comedy establishment. They are the current crop. We have our regular Lucy Porter, comedian often described as petite, although not by me, as she might punch me on the knee. Beside her sits a comedian whose hobby is hill walking in the Scottish Highlands and whose style icon is Prince. So if you're halfway up Glencoe and see a man in a purple velvet suit and high heels, it's probably Ed Byrne. Lucy, a favourite joke from you, please.
3: Man walks into the bar and he says to the barman, I'll have a double whiskey, please. Next it. He says, I'll have another double whiskey. Next it. I'll have another one. Next it. The barman says, God, you're drinking those a bit quick. And he goes, yeah, you drink this quick if you had what I have. The barman says, what have you got? And he says, 50p.
0: Ed, what do you have?
4: Whenever somebody says, tell us a joke, I always go for this. I went on holiday to the Canary Islands last year. Didn't see one canary. Going to the Virgin Islands next year. Can't wait.
0: Finally, it's comedy's elder statesman known as the Old Guard. We have our regular, a man whose recent sellout Edinburgh show proved once and for all that the old ones really are the best. It's Roy Walker. And joining him, a man who, as a young comedian, appeared on TV's The Comedians alongside Roy Walker. And in the last 30 years has worked incredibly hard to get where he is today, working alongside Roy Walker. It's Mick Miller. Roy, a trusty old joke, please.
5: Scouse lad gets pulled over by the police for speeding. He started to give his dog a kick, and then the policeman said, I was going to do it for speed, now I'm going to do it for cruelty to animals. And he said, yeah, no, he just ate my tax disc.
0: Mick, what do you have for us?
6: The doctor on the cruise ship, and every time he closes the surgery, he goes straight up to the cocktail bar, and Dick, the barman, has his favourite cocktail waiting, an almond daiquiri. And it was on time every night. One night he's walked in, he had no almonds, and he made it with hickory nuts. And this doctor knew. He took one sip, he said, that's not an almond daiquiri, Dick. He said, no, it's a hickory daiquiri, Doc.
0: Well, the teams this week, so on to our first round, which is called Generation Y. Well, every generation tends to think that theirs is the best. There are always those little things that make us cringe. Each team must nominate what they believe is the very worst aspect of their own age group, with, as ever, the funniest team, as judged by me, winning the round. So, with deference to the wisdom that comes with age, in theory at least, it's our old guard to go first. Roy and Mick, what sticks in your craw when it comes to your generation?
5: Technology, I find hard to get along with, you know, but you can't deny that everyone's life hasn't been improved by the invention of the computer, with the exception, perhaps, of Gary Glitter.
6: I tell you what gets me, sat navigation. I've just got a Toyota car, and it's got sat navigation. How it works, I do not know, but it's absolutely brilliant. I put in Luton, and this voice went, oh, your dog over there.
1: Well, I quite like TomTom. I think the only danger is it's so good that everyone uses it and you forget how to actually drive. I did a gig and there was a guy who was a farmer, and I said he's got TomTom and he cheered, and I went, really? And you sing for a farmer, surely you don't need, at the end of the field, turn round.
3: I've got it on my phone now. I've got a little thing, and because the first thing I always do is I put in my address and then my mum and dad's address and go, oh, calculate that route, as if I'm ever going to bloody do that, ever.
0: Current crop, it's you next, Lucy and Ed. What do you dislike about your peers?
3: We agree on what our one is, and it is sanctimonious parents, because we're at that age where... one of my friends genuinely said to me the other day, he said, well, of course, until you've had a child, you can't really appreciate Mozart.
4: I find parents very annoying. And I'm sure I will feel differently about this when I become a parent. But apparently, I'm going to feel differently about absolutely everything when I become a parent. That's what I've been reliably informed by every parent I've ever met. I think Raging Bull is a better film than Casino. Do you have kids? No? Well, then you don't know what you're talking about. I don't know what it's about. You don't have kids, so you know nothing. I know about contraception. They don't like it when you say that. That annoying.
0: John and Josie, sanctimonious parents.
2: I'm all for them.
1: I think, I'm a big believer in stereotypes. I think they only happen because they're true. So I think, Lucy, you're going to feel pretty sorry when you have a child, and then you pop some Mozart on and you think, my God, it is better, and now I can't say anything.
4: I'd like to have a child just to go back to everyone I've ever lost an argument to because they had kids, and just go, look, I've got a kid now. You're still an idiot. That is the kind of man I am. I would bring a child into this world just to prove a point to somebody else.
0: I think
4: tell him he's an idiot, son. Now back to the Prius and look smug about it.
5: Well, I never knew my dad. My dad was a war hero. He was one of the first ashore on D-Day, and he got off at Dover.
0: Okay, up and comers, it's your turn now. John and Josie, what makes you grimace particularly about your generation?
2: What I really hate are the publications Nuts and Zoo magazine, and especially people reading those publications on trains. You open up a newspaper and they open up something as if they're looking at you going, what are you reading? Foreign Affairs? I've got the threat of sexual violence. That's what I've got.
1: I hate being referred to as the Nuts generation. I just, you know, I read Looking and I had posters. I had posters of Chesney Hawks and Erika Aleniakov Baywatch. And I never assaulted no one.
6: I was in the Nuts.
2: Were you doing a naked spread?
6: Actually, it was.
0: Okay, so they're the different things that really irritate our particular generations. Thank you very much indeed for those thoughts, teams. I think I'm going to give the points after that round for one particular inspired image from John about sat-nav for farmers, which wins him the points. So the points at the end of this round go to the up-and-comers, John and Josie. On to the next round, where two of our comedians go head-to-head against the clock. They have 90 seconds between them to talk about a classic comedy subject. Each time one of them gets what I judge to be a large enough laugh, the clock is stopped and their opponent takes over until they get a laugh, at which point it switches back again. When the time is up, the comedian who's taken the least time to get their laughs is the winner. First up in our head-to-head zone, it's a battle of two of our regulars, John plays Roy. The topic, suitably, is friendship. A reminder, your aim then is to get those laughs as quickly as you can, and your 90 seconds start now.
1: I haven't really got any friends. I moved away from my friends. I had friends in Bristol, and then I moved away to Swindon because I thought I'd be cheaper if nothing else. And it is cheaper and nothing else.
5: You say if you should accept a friend, no warts and all and what have you. I have a friend of mine who, I was out shooting with him once. He shot a hang glider. I said, what sort of a bird was that? He said, I don't know. Did you see how quickly it let go of that fella?
1: Because I live on my own, I've discovered a loophole, which is that I've got a number of voices that I do around the house for company.
5: Do you ever have one of those friends who sort of way gets everything mixed up? This pal of mine, he thinks an innuendo is an Italian suppository.
1: The first friend I made in my house was a guy called Eastern European Barry.
5: I was dying to hear the end of that one.
1: You'll have to ask Barry.
5: Looks like we're going to.
1: He came out of nowhere. I was in my kitchen and I just went, I think I fancy a cup of tea. And this voice went, time for coffee, is it?
5: My friend, you know, he was invited to a fancy dress party by the Ku Klux Klan and he went as Al Jolson.
1: Now, the problem with Barry is that, we had a chat and we got on, so he's moved in. Since he moved in, we argue quite a lot now. He's got a right temper on him, and I will not be shouted at in my own head. So I'll say something quite innocent. Ask, I wonder what the time is. And he'll go, what do I look like? A bloody watch? Need to calm down. Formerly Eastern European and now suspiciously Italian, Barry.
0: A round of applause. How long did East European Barry stay for, John?
1: Oh, he's still around.
0: He's still around.
1: Just come round, meet him.
3: What though if we all came round to your house and we all
1: discovered... Oh, bloody hell, you're welcome.
3: But then I'd have to bring my imaginary friends as well.
1: I've got a big house. I've got an imaginary garage. We'll stick them in there.
0: Can you be more specific about Eastern Europe? Whereabouts? It's a big place.
1: I don't know.
0: You never asked.
1: Croatia, that. I think. It's best not to get bogged down, because if you start talking about Eastern Europe, people think it's racist. Oh, it must mean something. I don't. It's just... You imagine the opposite. It's not racist, is it? If there's some Croatian guy who lives on his own, he's going, "Eesh, bloody, oh, bloody hell, beef and dripping." Lonely guys.
0: We have the scores, and it took Roy 46 seconds for the laughs. It took John 44. John takes the point. So time for our next round. This is Dear Simon. This is the game where our performers temporarily turn into agony aunts and uncles to help one of our listeners. We have a letter here which says, "Dear Simon, I've always enjoyed a drink on a night out, but recently my friends have suggested that I cut back a little as they're worried about me. Have you got any advice for me? Roy and Mick, can you go first? Any help there?"
6: Well, I understand, actually, because I'm in Gamblers Anonymous and I'm in Alcoholics Anonymous. And last Saturday I phoned him up. I said, "I bet you 10-1 I'm pissed."
0: Lucien Ed, what advice would you have for our troubled listener?
4: It's a tricky one, though, because if he's actually thinking about giving up drink, because I gave up drink for February, because that's the shortest month. And I was on the phone with my dad then, and he was asking me, and I said to him, you know, he asked me how I was going. I said I had just given up booze, you know, for a month, just to kind of show that I could do it and give myself a rest and stuff. And he told me about an article that he read in a magazine once, all about alcoholism, which was basically a list of signs that you may be an alcoholic. And it was things like, have you ever injured yourself when you're drunk? Have you ever missed work because of drink? Have you ever danced with Raining Men by the Weather Girls despite being a straight man? Things like that. And one of them was, seriously, one of them was, do you occasionally give up drink for a month or so just to prove you can do it? So I said, thanks for the advice there, Dad. I'm never giving up drink again. I don't want people thinking I'm an alcoholic. So my suggestion, anyway, yes, my advice is don't give up drink, because people might think you're an alcoholic.
0: John and Josie.
1: I say get new friends from that letter. You don't want friends slagging you off for having a drink. I just start drinking alone. That's what I do.
0: What happened to Eastern European Barry?
1: He's a non-drinker. Won't touch the stuff. Had the bad night once. You've got to turn it into a game, though. If you drink alone, some people think it's pathetic, but if it's a game, it's all right. So I've bought one of those rotating optics, and I got four different spirits on it, and when I get home, I play a game called Spin and Win. I sort of spin it round, and whatever points forward I have a shot of, and if I get the same one in three goes, I have another round. It's quite easy. Ooh, gin. Oh, another gin. What were the odds? 1 in 4. It's less than that, because I live on a hill and I weigh the gin bottle down. But,
0: Josie, what advice would you have? Clearly a troubled listener. I'm not sure John's going to provide much comfort.
2: I would say change the drinks you're drinking. Like, if every drink you have has to be a pineapple carved out full of 6 or 7 exotic spirits, it's going to be harder to drink as much. If there's a round system, be like, what are you having? Grolsch, what are you having? Gin and tonic, what are you having? An entire pineapple hollowed out with 6 shots of Baileys, 4 shots of Campari, and a little umbrella. Just point them.
1: Do you know one of the nicest drinks I've ever had is you just get a watermelon and pop a hole in the top and pour a bottle of vodka in and some lime and just... And then get a straw and then take the phone off the hook.
0: So the accumulated wisdom is change your friends, change your drinks, or hollow out a watermelon. I can tell you at the end of that particular round, I think the funniest team, I'm going to give it John Richardson with Josie Long, the up-and-comers. They get the point. Time for our second against the clock round now. So could Mick and Ed please move to our head-to-head zone? This is Mick and Ed. It's the old guard versus the current crop. It's Mick to start. Your subject is marriage. And your 90 seconds start now.
6: Go. I've had 5 happy marriages. The first wife, she left me because I drank the waterbed.
4: I've only been married 6 months now, and I'm enjoying it very much. People seem to confer more respect on your relationship when you're married. I find that. It's like, your girlfriend seems nice. Actually, that's my wife. Oh, sorry, I won't look at her tits again. Sorry about that. No.
6: Well, Ed, 6 months married. I hope you're as happy as I thought I was going to be.
4: I'm loving it. I've only been married 6 months, as I say, but I tell you, there's so many things I love about it. My favourite thing I think about being married, I haven't had to plan a goddamn wedding. That's been great.
6: It's the reception and organising and everything. This old guy, 94, gone into a chemist, little pad. He said, you sell Ralgex? He said, yes, we do. Thank you. He said, corn plasters? Yes. Thank you. He said, surgical stockings for the older lady? He said, yes. Thank you. He said, why are you writing it down? He said, me and my girlfriend are getting married, and we thought we'd put your shop down for the wedding list.
4: We went to a wedding fair, which was held in our local church, which was a beautiful bit of PR on the part of the church, because as a committed atheist, I was in there 10 minutes, I was on my knees praying for salvation.
0: OK, we have the scores, and we have a tie. Mick and Ed both taking 45 seconds each. They share the points. Mm-hmm. Oh. OK, now it's time for Joke Box Jury. This is the round in which our comedians become cultural commentators for a few minutes at least as they review one of the week's artistic highlights. This particular week, it's a new musical release. Have a listen to this. I'll be asking your opinion on this in just a moment.

0: Well, as I heard John Humphries say just this morning, that was the hot rocking sound of the Comeback Kings. Take that with their sensational new record, Greatest Days. It's been a number one. What did you make of that? John and Josie, you probably remember them first time round.
1: I've got no time for it. I'm busy. I've got a very busy life. I can't be wasting it. I've only got like another 50, 55 years left. I can't be spending 3 minutes of it on... It's not good enough.
2: It feels like being locked in an airing cupboard with a Jehovah's Witness with a guitar. And you haven't even seen the video. The video is, I'll describe it as four prats dancing on a roof. And they all stand with their arms out and spin round, and none of them get dizzy enough to fall off. Right? And they all look up when they're singing as if they're singing to the heavens. And then at the end, all these orbs of light come in towards them, which I like to imagine are bird turds.
3: Did you say four of them were singing?
2: Well, there's only really one, and the rest go...
3: I was in a boy band many years ago. We were called Have This.
1: If you joined up together, you'd be called Have Some of That.
4: I've never been the same, you know, since that fella left them. Jerry Halliwell, he was good.
5: I thought it was utter bilge. Just, it sounds like somebody went, I like Coldplay, but they're a bit too edgy for me. You know, it's like that sort of, it's just really bland and twee. And it just goes on about how this could be the greatest day, but it doesn't go on and say how or why. It just sort of, or it just could be. Although the lyrics are better than Back for Good. And it always got me about the lyrics of that, was that thing where it was like, whatever I did, whatever I said, didn't mean it. Which is the most weak apology a man can ever... It's kind of when you pull out all the time if you're a bloke. Oh, look, whatever it is I'm supposed to have done. You mad cow going on about whatever thing it is I'm supposed to have done. Taken from the album, sure didn't I buy you a bag of chips last night?
0: Okay, teams, thanks very much indeed for that. I'll mark it down as a hit then. At the end of that fascinating cultural round, as they audition for the late review, I think I'm going to give the marks to the current crop, Lucy Paul and Ed Byrne, doing the funniest stuff. Hey. Well done to them. They take the points. So now it's time for our last pair of comedians to go head-to-head against the clock in the form of Josie and Lucy. It's the up-and-comers and the current crop fighting it out on this. Lucy first. Your subject is going out. Your time begins now.
6: Well, I don't really like going out because it's full of drunk people. And because you go out and you do comedy clubs and you get like the hen nights in, and you just watch kind of why do you go out on a hen night? Because it always goes the same way. You watch a hen night and they kind of go happy, happy, happy, happy, crying on the stairs, and you're like, why did you? And then you watch the stag nights and they're kind of similar but different, because you watch the stag nights and they tend to go happy, happy, happy, happy, horny, fighty, dead.
1: Me and my boyfriend had been going out about 3 months, and he said to me, you're the best thing that's ever happened to me. And I said, what? Haven't you ever been to Alton Towers?
6: Like John, I live on my own, but I have an imaginary dog, which is brilliant, because I've got a dog that only I can see and nobody else in the world can, which is the exact opposite of having a guide dog. Brilliant. I think you can do more fun stuff when you stay in as well, rather than going out. Because, like, what I did the other day was I built a den, right? And if you've not built a den recently, try it, because it's amazing. And my mate Nikki came round and she said, look, Lucy, if your boyfriend's coming round, you might want to take the den down, because he'll think you're weird. And I was like, no, because I only want to go out with a guy who digs a chick with a den, you know. And plus, she was saying to take it down, but I was thinking, God, no, I live in London, I could sublet that for about 100 quid a week, frankly.
1: I like to go to restaurants quite a lot, right? But what I really prefer is just hearing about what other people have recently eaten in restaurants. That is so much better. It's just, did you have a starter? When you say lobster ravioli and they brought it round, does that mean you could eat more than one at a time?
6: I actually like going out to restaurants and going round to Josie's house and telling her about it, because she does that.
1: I really don't go out that much. My social life at the moment is staying in and texting into pirate drum and bass radio stations pretending to be a teenage boy.
6: I sometimes like going out, but I don't understand where, like, you know, when women go out, like in Liverpool particularly, they kind of have that thing where they just wear 2 tea bags, a bit of kitchen towel. And they kind of, they all have that thing, you know, and I have had this actually, you know, where they have bruises all over them. You know, where women do that thing where you get drunk and then you injure yourself a bit, like some people get the bruises on the shins where you walk into your coffee table. And then sometimes I get, you know, those bruises sort of in the chest region, you know, those ones where you've been leaning over the toilet bowl that bit too long. Have you ever had those? That's awful after a night out when you realise you've figured out how many anagrams there are of armoured shanks. It's a waste. It's a waste.
0: We get the scores, and we have Lucy taking 52 seconds. And we have Josie on 38 seconds. Comedy points to Josie. Well, that brings us entertainingly to our grand finale, which is called Be Funny or Else. I throw out a word, a topic, or maybe a phrase. Our performers simply jump in with an appropriate or sometimes an inappropriate joke or one-liner. The first topic is books. Who wants to go first on books? That'll be Nick.
3: I've just bought one, How to Be Happy Without Money, £87.95.
1: I'm halfway through reading Crime and Punishment at the moment. He's done a crime. Do not tell me what happens next. Don't ruin it.
5: I haven't got any jokes about books. I prefer to wait and then write a joke about the film.
2: There's a lot of snobbery about books. It bothers me because, people complain that people don't read, and then when kids do start reading, it's stuff like Harry Potter, and people say, oh, it's ridiculous. But they were all queuing up in sort of midnight at bookshops, and I thought that was a really good... I wanted to go and queue, deliberately get right at the back, be right at the end, and just slap down War and Peace and go...
4: Jordan's a very, very successful writer. She's written 3 autobiographies and 4 books, which is 7 more than what she's read.
0: Let's try reality television, team. Reality TV. Any takers for that? Ed.
5: Well, my problem with reality TV is when they do a celebrity version of an existing reality show, you know, like Wife Swap, something like that, but then they use celebrities like Jade Goody, who are only celebrities because they've been on reality TV. I think it's very unhealthy, because I don't want to worry anybody what British TV industry is doing right now. When the British farming industry did it led to mad cow disease.
6: So I think it's quite unfair that Cheryl Cole is a judge on X Factor and a member of Girls Aloud, because that's in these credit crunch times, she's taking 2 jobs from someone else. I think they should give it to someone who's unemployed, like, you know, say, the winner of last year's X Factor.
1: My favourite thing is, I like to watch Jeremy Kyle, and I like it when he's harassing a woman violently and going, well, not just that, I like it when he's going, he's beaten you, he's cheated on you, why are you still with him? And they go, he's my soulmate, Jeremy. What does that say about the quality of your soul? Oh, he's perfect for me, because I'm the sort of person that eats faggins out of bins. My soulmate. He takes the crack cocaine and I spit at nursery school children.
0: Let's go with a new one. How about a man walks into a bar? Ed.
5: He says, I'm here because I wrote to a radio show to ask for advice on stopping drinking and there were no help.
1: A man walks into the bar and he says to the barman, I have a pint of light ale, please. And the barman says, no! Oh my God, no! No! And the man says, what? I only asked for a pint of light ale. And the man says, oh, sorry, I thought you said you'd killed my wife and were coming for me. on the house. Can I say, I wrote that joke when I was 15 years old.
5: I didn't realise the show had that level of prep time.
4: This fellow walks into a bar with his pet under his arm. The barman said, that's a funny-looking dog. Can it fight? He said, oh, yeah, it can. He said, I've got an Alsatian in the yard. Would you bet money against it? He said, any money you want. 10 minutes later, the Alsatian's dead. He said, that's a funny dog. What sort is it? He said, it's a long-nosed, long-tailed, short-legged Irish terrier. Some people call them crocodiles.
3: So I went to this bar, and in America it was, and, you know, the Americans have these cocktails, you know, vodka martinis, and they have a funny glass, and they put an olive in it. And I watched this guy, and he had his martini, he got a jar out, and he put an olive in it. Every time he had the martini, he got the jar out and put the olive in it. So he'd had about 15 of these martinis. I said to him, excuse me, why don't you take the olive out and stick it in a jar? He said, the wife sent me out for a jar of olives.
0: Let's try computers. Who wants to have a go at computers? Josie.
1: I like to see old people on computers. I particularly like it when old people join Facebook, if only for the status updates. You've got, Grandad has 87 friends. Grandad has 84 friends. New event invite. Enid is no longer listed as in a relationship.
0: Let's try scientists. Yes, Ed.
5: I have a joke for scientists. There was these two sodium atoms, and they were hanging around the old crystalline lattice structure one evening, as they do. And one of them said to the other, "I think I've lost an electron." And the other one says, "Are you sure?" He says, "Yeah, I'm positive."
0: Yeah, the buzzer stroke hooter means time has run out, and now it's my humble duty to name this week's winner's very difficult call. Some fine words from Mick Miller earlier about his five happy marriages. But I think for the routine with sanctimonious parents and for men apologizing, I think the winners definitely have to be Lucy Porter and Ed Byrne, the current crop, and they are this week's Golden Age of Comedy. All that remains is to thank all of our guests, John and Josie, Lucy and Ed and Roy and Mick. Join us next time when three more teams of comedians will be told to act your age. Goodbye. Thanks for listening. Act Your Age was presented by me, Simon Mayo. The guests were John Richardson and Josie Long, Lucy Porter and Ed Byrne, Roy Walker and Mick Miller. The program consultants were Lee Stewart Evans and Lucy Clark. Act Your Age was devised and produced by Ashley Blaker and Bill Matthews.
7: I came across Mr. Kipling in the meadow by the church. "If I've painted that spire once," he said, "I've painted it a dozen times." 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
17: Is that proper farmhouse cheddar?
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17: What about that?
18: No. It's quite nice, though.
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22: By Jove, it's warm tonight, isn't it, Foldy?
23: Certainly is, baby, yes.
22: Oh, very warm.
23: Oh, can I get you another one?
22: What? Oh, well, why not indeed? What a very nice idea.
23: It reminds me of somebody machine gunning a seal.
22: Hey.
23: No, my wife's locked.
22: Ah, yes.
23: Ah, good evening, Mrs. Fenwick.
24: Good evening. Thank you for your map. It was so useful. I must congratulate you. I had no idea how charming Torf he was.
23: Oh, enchanté. May I ask, did you find anything of interest?
24: A few pieces I like very much. And one, oh, I had to have it.
11: Ah, formidable. I'm so pleased.
2: Now, how do you do, sir, Major? Go in, our longest-standing resident, Mrs. Penoir.
24: How do you do, Major?
3: How do you do, madam?
11: Mrs. Penoir is an antique dealer. She's down here for a few days, sniffing around for dainty relics.
3: Ah!
11: Please don't alarm yourself. It's only my wife laughing. I'm afraid her local finishing school was bombed.
24: Oh,
11: dear. No, not really. Just a thought. Well, now, what can I get you?
24: Do you have any Ricard?
11: I'm sorry?
24: Any Ricard?
11: We're just out of it, I think.
24: Just the sherry, then.
11: But, of course.
3: Tell me, are you, by any chance, French at all?
24: Yes, I am.
3: Good Lord!
11: Enjoying yourself, dear? We haven't put any nuts in the bowl, have we?
4: Well, I haven't. I don't know about you.
11: Ah, well, I'll do it then, shall I?
4: That would be the simplest solution, dear.
11: Well, where's Manuel?
4: We're giving him the evening off, dear. It's his birthday.
11: So well, I mean, how old is he? 2 and a half? Excuse me. There are no nuts here, Sybil.
3: But no nuts!
4: You find them in the kitchen.
11: Oh, will I?
4: Well, if you can bear to tear yourself away from Mrs. Payne, why you will. Do go on.
11: Did you ever see that film How to Murder Your Wife?
3: How to Murder Your Wife?
11: Yeah, it's awfully good. I saw it 6 times.
3: Very funny.
6: Are you all right, Mr. Ford?
11: What? Yes, yes, thank you very much. Are you all right?
6: Yes.
11: Good,
6: yes.
11: Good. Well, we're all right then.
6: Must be the heat.
24: Yes, and he's getting taller, isn't he?
6: I don't think he's very well, dear.
8: I think we ought to take care of him. Hello. I think I left it over here somewhere. Hang on. Oh, here it is. See you tonight.
25: Polly look lovely. She kiss boyfriend. Adios.
11: Yes. A signal for tonight, is it?
8: Mr. Fawlty, may I introduce Richard Turner?
11: I'm sorry?
8: He's a friend of mine.
11: Oh, you know each other, do you? Just passing through, are you? Please don't leave on my account, Mr. Turnip.
8: I'm sorry.
11: Now, look here, Polly.
8: We were just saying...
11: I mean, what sort of a place do you think this is? A massage parlour? I mean, we are running a nice, respectable hike... I'm sorry, did I say something funny?
8: No, I was just looking for...
11: No, obviously I said something frightfully comic.
8: No, it's just the heat.
11: Oh, well, so long as I amuse the staff, I mean, that's all I'm here for.
8: Oh, I'll just take these in, shall
11: one I? One other thing, Polly, I'm afraid we've abandoned the idea of the topless afternoon tea, so if you wouldn't mind a changing before you go in where people may be trying to eat.
8: I was going to.
11: And Polly, would you come back here, please?
8: I'm on form tonight. Yes, Mr. Jones.
11: I know these kind of drawings are considered decent at art school. Would you please not leave them lying around on display at the reception?
8: I'll put them away when I've got some clothes on.
11: I mean, really? Hello, Fawlty Titties. Yes. Oh, it's you, Audrey, yes. Oh, he's left you again, has he? Oh, dear. How sad. Yes. Oh, good evening, Major. Yes, I'll be with you in just one moment. Yes, well, I'll get her to call. Yes, well, keep your pecker up. Bye.
25: Now young couple arrive. You can see they're very much in love.
26: Hello. We booked a room.
11: Have you?
26: Yes, a double one. The name is...
11: One moment, please.
26: It's a nice suit.
11: What? I thought you said something.
26: No.
11: Are you all right?
27: Yes, thank you.
11: Are we ready?
26: I think we are, yeah.
11: Well, may I have your name, please?
26: Yes, it's Bruce.
11: Mr. and Mrs. Bruce.
26: That's right.
27: Is it a double bed?
11: I beg your pardon?
27: Has our room got a double bed?
11: A double bed?
27: Yes.
11: Well, we've only got one double bed. I mean, you want that?
26: Oh, very much indeed, yeah.
11: Well, I'll have to put you in number 12, then.
26: All right.
11: Well, I mean, why... Oh, never mind, yes.
27: Has it got a breeze?
11: Has it got a breeze?
27: Oh, is it airy?
11: Well, there's air in it. I mean, what...
27: I think there's a letter for me.
11: What?
27: There's a letter for me there.
11: No, there isn't.
27: Yes. Jean Wilson.
11: Jean Wilson, is this you?
27: Mm-hmm.
11: Now, what's going on here? Well, I can't give you a double room, then.
26: Oh, Lord.
11: It's against the law.
26: What law?
11: The law of England. Nothing to do with me.
26: What did you do with you?
11: Nothing at all. I can give you 2 singles if you like, but,
26: Look, should we go somewhere else?
27: Oh,
11: excuse me.
24: Well, there's my key. And now I'm off to paint the town red.
11: Thank you so much.
24: Well, perhaps I'll see you later this evening?
11: Yes, my wife and I will be up till quite late tonight, thank you.
26: I don't believe a word. Excuse me. We'll have two singles then, if that's all right with the police.
11: Two singles, certainly. Now,
27: next to each other.
11: Next to each other. Oh, dear, we can't do that. What a shame.
27: Good evening.
26: Good evening.
27: A double, is it? We'd like a double.
11: Two singles, dear, not married. Now,
27: what?
11: Nothing, dear, I'm dealing with it.
27: Well, 17 and 18 are free. You'd have to share a bar.
11: No. Oh, Audrey called. I'll handle it. George has left her again.
27: Oh, no.
11: Now, we've got one on the first floor, one right up at the top.
27: Shall I deal with this, Basil?
11: I'm dealing with it, dear.
27: No, dear, that's all right. Now, you wanted two singles.
11: I said I'd deal with it.
27: Do you mind sharing your bathroom?
11: Look, I was here first.
27: Well, it's my turn now.
11: I fought the Korean War, you know. I killed four men.
27: He was in the catering corps. He used to poison them.
0: Yes? Who is it?
1: He's mine away.
0: What do you want?
1: Can I go now?
0: I thought you'd gone.
1: Okay.
0: I thought you'd gone.
1: No, no, I turned it off.
0: What?
1: It was about so high.
0: No, no, I said I thought a credulity. It doesn't matter.
1: Okay.
0: It doesn't matter.
1: Oh, you think I go on?
0: Yes.
1: No, no, I go now.
0: Wonderful.
1: What is okay?
0: It's okay.
1: Thank you.
0: Yes?
1: Before I go.
0: Is it?
1: It's my birthday.
0: Yes, I know.
1: I want to thank you for beautiful presents.
0: Oh, yes.
1: And for your much kindness to me since I come here.
0: Not at all, my pleasure.
1: Since coming here from Spain, leaving my mother...
0: Outside.
1: Okay?
0: Outside, thank you.
1: Since coming here from Spain, leaving my five brothers and four sisters...
0: Thank you.
27: Can I have it, Basil?
0: What, dear?
27: I want that key.
0: I've only got the key to room 12.
27: That's the one.
0: Now, look here, Sybil.
27: Basil!
0: If you were my size...
27: Jean!
5: Hello, Paul.
27: What are you doing here?
5: Oh, well, we couldn't get in at the Bellevue.
27: Oh, no.
5: Hello, Alan.
27: It'll be fun. My parents arrive tomorrow.
5: What, here?
27: Hmm.
5: Well, I warned you.
26: Yes, we've already met the famous Faulty.
5: Shh. I'm not supposed to hobnob.
27: Oh, I like your outfit.
5: I'll give you the pattern.
27: Are you going to be at Fiona's wedding?
5: I can't, but I'll be at the reception. My very own Jean Wilson creation.
27: I want you to try that on later.
5: Okay.
27: How's that gorgeous stepfather?
5: Oh, I haven't seen him for a month. He's been in Singapore.
26: Oh, blast. I forgot to get those batteries for my electric razor. Is there anywhere still open, Pop?
5: Well, you might find a chemist.
26: Yeah, well, I'd better have a look.
5: Mm.
26: Won't be long.
27: Is Richard coming tonight?
5: Mm. We'll be along about 10.
27: Great.
26: Hello again. Well, you managed to get it all sorted out with your wife.
11: Well, I wouldn't know about that. Is there something you want?
26: Yes. Look, I know it's a bit late, but do you know if there's a chemist still open? Do you know if there's a chemist still open?
11: I suppose you think this is funny, do you?
26: Funny?
11: Ha, ha, ha.
26: No, I really want to know.
11: Oh, do you? Well, I don't. So far as I know, all the chemists are shut. You'll just have to wait till tomorrow. Sorry. Bit of a blow, I imagine.
26: What?
11: Nothing, you heard. Is that all?
26: Well...
11: Yes?
26: I don't suppose you've got a
11: car. Now, look! Just push your luck. I have a breaking point, you know.
26: Well, I only want some batteries.
11: I don't believe it.
26: What?
11: Batteries, eh? You know something? You disgust me. I know what people like you get up to, and I think it's disgusting.
26: What are you talking about? I want some batteries for my electric razor. I want to shave.
11: Oh, yes?
26: Yes, I haven't shaved today. Look, see?
11: Electric razor, huh?
26: Right.
11: Well, that's what I was referring to when I said it was disgusting. It is, of course, disgusting that you haven't shaved. But understandable. I mean, sometimes I don't shave either, and that's disgusting too. So I shall have my razor sent up to your room straight away. Thank you so much. Good night.
25: I have good birthday, much to drink, and I not come home till late. But light still on in Mr. Faulty's bedroom. He need much sleep, but Mrs. Faulty, she love her funny magazine.
27: Hello? Audrey, any news?
7: Oh, dear, he hasn't. Oh, I know. He doesn't deserve you, Audrey. He really doesn't. Exactly. I know you have. I know. I know. Oh, I know.
9: Are you going to go like that all night?
7: What was that, Audrey? Oh, I know. I know.
9: Why is she telling you then?
7: I understand you. I really do.
9: Oh, I can't stand it anymore. I don't clean the roof or something.
0: Ah, there's the front doorbell. Somebody's got back late.
7: Yes, yes.
0: I expect they got to get their pass key.
7: I know.
0: Sorry, but you don't let them in.
7: Yes.
0: I'll go then, shall I?
7: Mm.
0: Yes, I agree. Right, I'll go then. I mean, you know who that is, don't you? I mean, that's your pair. The Kama Sutra said, good evening, welcome to Basil Fawlty Knocking Shops Limited.
7: No, dear, it's only Basil.
0: I'm coming, I'm coming. And I suppose you know what time it is.
10: Oh, Mr. Fawlty, I'm so sorry.
0: Oh, no, it's only 11:15.
10: Oh, I thought you were bed.
0: Oh, no, not at all. I had a few little jobs to do.
10: Oh, you're so kind.
0: Oh, well.
10: I had just a lovely evening.
0: Did you? How very nice.
10: I saw some friends I hadn't seen for years. I had a little bit too much to drink on Friday.
0: Oh, darling, what's life for if I can't get a bit...
10: Blotto?
0: Well, hardly blotto.
10: Oh, Mr. Fawlty, you're so charming.
0: Well, one does one's best.
10: I hope Mrs. Fawlty appreciates how lucky she is.
0: Well, I think probably not, in fact, but... Oh, sorry. Please.
25: Mr. Fawlty bent down to help her. She fall over him in heap and sit on him. And then Polly's friends, you know, the young couple, they come in.
0: Sorry. Sorry. Ha, ha, there you are.
9: Okay, I'm awfully sorry.
0: Yeah, it's quite extraordinary. The front doorbell went, and just a moment or two ago, and I thought to myself, I expect that'll be Alan and... So down I go, and lo and behold, it's not you at all. It's Mrs. Penwar. Have you met Alan and this is Mrs. Penwar? She's an antique dealer, you know, I mean, she deals in antiques. She's not frightfully old or anything. So I let her in just 10 seconds. I mean, hardly fine. I mean, hardly time to say good evening. In she comes, drops the thing. Down I go, down she goes. There you are. Bless my soul, it's going, golly, is that the time? My goodness, I was thinking it was 10:15. My God, well, I better get to bed. Here, God, stand around talking all night. Go get an early night. Bye. Sorry.
9: Are you all right?
10: Yes, I am. Good night.
9: Good night. Good night. Jean, I just made that call.
10: Don't be too long. Yeah.
7: Oh. Well?
9: Hmm?
7: Who was it?
9: Oh, it was your pair.
7: Oh. Good night.
10: Bonne nuit.
0: Oh, and that woman,
7: Mrs. Painwar?
0: Yeah, something like that.
10: Dormez bien, Mr. Fawlty.
9: How's Audrey?
7: She's in a terrible state.
0: Ah, good, good.
9: Someone at the door, Sybil!
7: Why are you shouting, Basil?
0: Was I shouting? Sorry, Sybil. Well, I'd better go and see who that is then, Sybil. I expected some cue. We've got to get the guests for their door or something like that. Some innocent explanation. Are you ready, Sybil?
7: I'm ready.
0: Right, well, I'll just see who that is then, Sybil. All right, Sybil! Hello? Hello? Ah.
12: Oi! Hello! Oh, so sorry, Mr. Fawlty. Oh, poor Mr. Fawlty.
7: Oh, are you all right?
0: No, I'm dying, but don't get out of bed.
12: I hurt you. And you're so wonderful to me. You gave me such beautiful present. Thank you.
0: You're drunk, Manuel.
12: No, it's beautiful. It's my first one.
0: Now listen, I love you.
25: We both fallen on floor. I tried to help poor Mr. Fawlty.
12: I love you.
25: Alan come past. He's looking at us very strange.
12: I love you.
7: Basil, I'm trying to read in here.
12: Since I've come here from Spain, leaving my 5 mothers and 4 aunties with a knock like this.
0: Et maintenant, un peu de café?
10: Ah oui, s'il vous plaît, café au lait.
0: Café what?
10: Au lait.
0: Ah, au lait. Quite.
11: There we are. Voilà son nous. Café pour vous.
13: Vous? Pas pour toi?
11: Well, I'll probably have one later.
13: Oh, very funny.
11: Oh, good. Good.
13: Oh, Mr. Porty, I forget. The window in my bedroom, I can't open it. Could you?
11: Oh, certainly. I'll pop up and fix it. Certainly.
25: I try to serve breakfast, but there is a strange thing happening in my head. I think I have, how you say, overhang.
11: Thank you so much.
12: It's terrible.
11: Go to the kitchen, madam.
12: I cannot.
11: Madam, I'll go to the kitchen.
12: No, no, no, no.
11: Come on,
12: no,
11: madam.
12: Please, I die here. Please.
11: Sorry about this. I've been working awfully hard recently. No, I can manage. Thank you, Polly.
12: No, no, no. Please, Mr. Oh, no, please.
26: He's at it again, though.
14: It's disgusting.
11: I beg your pardon?
14: Nothing.
11: I thought you said something.
26: No, no, no. Carry on.
11: Get on with your meals.
13: Thank you, Mr. Lloyd, and this is just for tonight, isn't it?
15: That's right.
13: Will you be taking lunch?
15: Oh, we won't have time, I'm afraid. We've got this wedding at 2:30.
13: Oh,
16: I wonder, could I make a call?
13: Oh, please, use that phone.
15: Would it be possible to have some sandwiches sent up to the room?
13: Certainly. Here's the key. I'll have your bags brought up in a moment.
15: Thank you.
13: Would you like coffee with the sandwiches?
16: Oh, yes, please.
13: Mum!
16: Hello, darling. Hello, hello, Alan.
26: Hello, Rachel.
13: Oh, where's Philip? Did he have a good trip?
16: Marvellous. He's upstairs. Oh, could I speak to Mrs. Bryce, please?
13: I'll see you in a moment.
16: Yeah,
26: I'm just
16: going
26: to finish my breakfast.
16: Right, Ola.
13: There they are.
11: Where's the key?
13: He's already taken it up, Basil.
11: Oh, right.
16: Anne, is Rachel Lloyd here? How's everything?
11: I'm going to take your cases upstairs.
16: Yes, I know.
25: They arrive at Mr. Lloyd's bedroom and Mr. Faulty open door.
13: Oh! Oh!
25: Mr. Lloyd is hugging Polly's friend Jean.
17: Sybil! Sybil!
11: Hello.
16: Hello.
11: It's Mrs. Lloyd, isn't it?
16: That's right.
11: Ah, how do you do? Faulty. Barrel Faulty.
16: How do you do?
11: Oh, pretty well, really. Can't complain.
16: Good.
11: Yes, well, we had this door knocked to recently, men. Quite a good job of it, don't you think?
16: Yes, yes, it's very nice.
11: Yes, marvellous. So it's changed our lives, really. You know, we used to have to do the 100 yards through there and back again, but now we can just sort of open it and... oh, dear, this isn't working as much as it usually does. Go right in. Just like that. Marvellous, really. You know, sort of simple but effective. Would you like to have a try?
16: Well,
11: I'd love
16: to one day, but I think just now I'd better get upstairs, so I'll see you later.
13: Oh!
16: You all right?
11: Oh, I've got a trouble with the old leg. I'd better just sit down here. Just a bit of shrapnel. Korean War. Still in there.
16: Can't they get it out?
11: No, too deep. Too deep. Well, this is the kitchen, as you can see.
16: What?
11: The kitchen, yes, we had it plastered about 5 years ago. We've got a few cracks up there now. Don't worry about him. He's just having a lie down. Spanish, from Barcelona, you know, sort of siesta, but he's fine. It was his birthday yesterday. Anyway, we've got a few cracks up there now, but nothing serious. So, as I say, it's not the Sistine Chapel. We're very happy with it.
16: Are you sure he's all right?
11: Oh, yes, yes, he's fine, yes.
16: But he's groaning.
11: Is he?
16: Well, can't you hear him?
11: So, yes. Listen, I just remembered I left your cases just outside your room by mistake. Would you mind if I went up and put them inside them? Unless there's anything else you'd like to...
16: Don't you think perhaps we should...
11: No, don't worry about that. My wife will deal with that. Sybil, sir, if you'd like to... Come along.
15: Come in.
13: Your sandwiches, Mr. Lloyd.
17: Polly!
13: Hello.
17: How are you?
13: Fantastic.
17: Oh, it's great to see you.
13: You're still gorgeous.
25: Oh, dear. When Mr. Faulty opened door for Mrs. Lloyd, now Mr. Lloyd is hugging Polly.
16: Is anything the matter?
11: Mrs. Lloyd, can I have a word with you?
16: You are?
11: Yes. Well, there's something that I need to explain.
16: Well?
11: Could we go now?
16: Oh, really? Is it absolutely necessary?
11: I'm afraid it is. Go. Mrs. Lloyd, I'm so sorry, but this is a much nicer room than the one we've given you.
16: What?
11: I'm sorry, I was just saying that this room is so much nicer than yours, and I wanted to bring you in here now and show it to you and apologize in case you found out about it later and got rather cross. Now, the point is, if it turns out you don't like that room, then we can always move you in here, but I don't think it's worth doing until you've definitely decided that you don't like that one as much as this one, and then we could sort of sit down a round table, sort of discuss it, you know, kind of chew it over, and, and it would be a piece of cake. Bob's your uncle. Okay?
2: Oh, thank you. Thank you very much. I wonder where you were, darling. Darling, are you all right?
16: This room is exactly the same as the one we had.
25: Polly has gone to see her friends Alan and Jean in their room. She try on lovely new dress for wedding. Poor Alan, he have sore back, and Jean give him massage.
14: Oh, Jean is absolutely smashing.
18: Bit tight across the bust.
14: Oh, I love it.
19: Lower.
18: You sure?
14: Mm. Can I pick it up tonight?
18: Yeah.
19: Lower. Ah! That's it. Oh, that is amazing. That is amazing.
25: Mr. Fawlty, he hear noise? And listen outside door.
19: Hey, baby. Have you been taking lessons?
14: I see you tonight, huh?
18: Henry, that's absolutely fantastic.
19: Oh. No. Oh, Polly, I want to see you at reception in 1 minute in your hat and coat.
14: I'm sorry?
19: I want to see you at reception in 1 minute in your hat and coat.
14: Will they fit you?
19: No. They're going.
18: What?
19: They're going.
16: She was sitting on him.
19: 5 minutes later, I found him lying on the floor underneath the waiter. I saw it. Ah, there you are. Got together, have you? Yes, I might have guessed, mightn't I? Yes, I see. Of course, we're a bit behind the times down here in Torquay. Well, I'm sorry, but I have to go. We made a mistake. All these rooms are taken. I'm so sorry. Well, actually, I'm not sorry. I mean, you come in here just like that, and, well, the...

0: She's Mr. Lloyd's stepdaughter. They're all one family.
1: Well, what about Polly?
0: She was at school with Jean. She's known them all for years.
1: 3 years, huh?
0: 4 years.
1: What have I done?
0: What have you done?
1: I told them to leave.
0: You've told them to leave?
1: Well, how was I supposed to know? Why didn't you tell me, you half-wit? Why didn't they tell me? You can't blame me for this.
0: Go and tell them they can stay.
1: Why don't you go and tell them?
0: I didn't tell them to go.
1: Oh, no, no, I suppose it's all my fault, isn't it?
0: Go and tell them.
1: No.
0: Now.
1: No, I won't.
0: You will?
1: No, no, I won't.
0: Oh, yes, you will.
1: Oh, yes, I will. Right, yes, that's right. Leave it to me. Let me get you out of it. That's all I'm good for, isn't it? That's all faulty, limited. Other people's messes cleared up by appointment of my wife, Sybil. I mean, what am I going to say?
0: Tell them you made a mistake.
1: Oh, brilliant. Brilliant. Is that what made Britain great? And fearfully ain't made a mistake. Oh, my God, thanks. Thanks, Kate. Very nice, very nice. Take him off. Get back to work. I'm so sorry. I'm so sorry I made a mistake. I'm so sorry I made a mistake. I'm so sorry, but my wife has made a mistake. I don't know how she did, but she did. She's made a complete pudding of the whole thing, as usual. It'll be perfectly all right, you say. I sorted all that. I'm frightfully sorry, but you know what women are like. They've got one brain between the lot of them. Well, not all of them, but I mean, some of them have. My wife. So please do stay and see you all later on. Thank you so much. I was just saying, please do stay. My wife made a most dreadful mistake.
2: Yes, I think she probably did.
3: Evening, Fawlty.
1: Ah, evening, Major.
3: Papers arrived yet?
1: Oh, yes. Sorry, they're so late. I didn't get here till 5. Have to have a word with them again.
3: Where's your lady wife this evening?
1: Oh, she's spending the night at Audrey's. You know, George has walked out on her again, so she's in the usual state.
3: Still, it must have upset her a bit.
1: Well, yes, she makes a song and dance about it.
3: Well, you don't like Audrey very much, do you?
1: Dreadful woman. Dreadful.
3: Well, I think it's very decent of your wife to go round there and to listen to all that rubbish.
1: Couldn't do without it, Major.
3: She's a fine woman, Mrs. Fawlty.
1: No, no, I wouldn't say that.
3: No, nor would I.
1: Hi, Major.
4: Hi, Mr. Fawlty.
1: Ah, good evening. Sorry.
4: No, no, don't switch it off. I love Chopin.
1: Oh, really? There's your key.
4: Oh, it's so romantic.
1: Yes, yes, exactly.
4: Are you romantic, Mr. Fawlty?
1: No, good God, no.
4: Well, I think you are. I think beneath that English exterior throbs a passion that would make Lord Byron look like a tobacconist.
1: Oh, no way. No, sorry.
4: Oh, don't look so bashful. I won't try and sit on you again. And where is your charming wife this evening?
1: Oh, she's spending the night at the fair. Oh, a girl, a lady friend.
4: When the cat's away, huh?
1: Oh, hardly, no. Too much to do. Ah, well, good night.
4: Bonne nuit. Oh, Mr. Fawlty.
1: Yes?
4: Did you fix my window?
1: Oh,
4: oh, if you could, please. It's so hot tonight.
1: Yes, yes, okay, right. Here we are.
4: Ah, you're so strong.
1: Oh, well, I'm sure you are, too, if you put your mind to it.
4: Your wife shouldn't leave you with strange women.
1: Oh, well, I wouldn't call you that strange.
4: Mr. Fawlty, you're so charming.
1: Oh, only a little.
4: Oh,
1: oh well.
4: Isn't it wonderful?
1: Yes, it's nice, isn't it?
4: I shall sleep au naturel tonight.
1: Good idea. Right.
4: Oh, it's not so much fun on your own.
1: Oh, well, one could always pretend. Oh, twinge from the old leg. Better go and lie down. Good night.
4: Good night.
1: Damn shrapnel. Who is it?
4: Mr. Fawlty.
5: Hello.
4: I'm so sorry, but I have to leave early tomorrow. Could I have a call at 7 o'clock, please?
1: Oh, marvellous. Is that all? Absolutely. 7 o'clock.
4: Please don't go yet.
1: Really?
4: I think you've forgotten something.
1: Did I? Damn. Well, there
4: your
1: you go.
4: Recorder.
1: Oh, thank you.
4: You left it in my room.
1: No, thank you so much.
4: You left it in my room so you could come and get it, didn't you? I'm not having you knocking on my door in the middle of the night.

0: Coco.
1: You naughty man. 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
0: Good night.
2: Ah, Mrs. Falter, she no stay away for a night after all. She hears something in kitchen. Mrs. Falter very worried now. She can hear something no very nice. Oh.

0: Look, go to your room. 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
1: Open the door.
0: Listen, I can't. My wife has just got back unexpectedly. She's in the bathroom.
2: What, dear? I think you'll find it on the second shelf, Sybil, darling.
1: Let me in, Basil.
0: Look, you'll meet somebody else sooner or later.
1: Basil.
0: Try to control yourself. Where do you think you are, Paris?
1: Let me in.
0: Shut up, will you, you silly tart. Go away. My wife will hear us.
1: This is your wife.
3: Oh, what a terrible dream.
1: There's a burglar downstairs.
4: George got back, did he?
1: There's a burglar downstairs.
4: What?
1: A burglar, quick.
5: I wake up in kitchen in basket. I feel very, very ill. It's all dark. I'm very stiff.
6: Oh, someone hit me and jumped on top of me.
5: It's Mr. Faulty.
7: Manuel?
5: All the lights go on. Mr. Lloyd and his family come in. Mr. Faulty's still on top of me. They are looking at us very strange.
7: We've been to a wedding.

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11: Alison and Maud by Sue Lynn, with Denise Coffey and Miriam Margolyes. Episode 4, Tennis Balls and Military Tattoos.
12: I met that awful little Sharon woman in Waitrose.
13: Oh, Sharon who?
12: The one who runs Teddy Bear Cottage. Oh, ridiculous name for a guest house. She said she was full up all last week, turning people away.
13: Where do we want these bananas?
12: Oh, hang them from the thingamajig. Oh, she's got four doubles en suite, and she charges more than we do for nylon valances. Nylon. Ugh.
13: What the hell? Who cares? Don't let it bug you. Ah, pesto.
12: But we were half empty all last week. We only had the Dickinsons and they complained about the fried bread. And they were very sniffy about having to park in Chapel Street.
13: The Dickinsons were toffee-nosed gits anyway. Take no notice.
12: Oh, I loathe running a B&B. I've got no talent at all for this kind of work. I'm useless at cooking.
13: Oh, come on. I think your toast is quite distinguished. And you made a witty little porridge the other day.
12: Oh, hell of damnation. Who's coming to plague us now? I hate the human race.
13: Well, let's hope it's a Martian, then.
12: I'll go.
13: No, I'll go. You make yourself a nice cup of valerian tea.
12: Oh, I'm beyond valerian. I'm probably beyond Prozac. I could go over the edge just like that. I could easily be lured away from East Anglian Anglicanism by a charismatic guru.
14: Good morning.
15: Oh, hello.
14: Oh, hello. The Reverend Leslie...
15: Leslie Eels. Ah. Yes, I stayed here a couple of weeks ago.
14: Of course. Come in.
15: Well, just for a moment then. I'll have to move my car. I couldn't find a place in Chapel Street, so I've encroached on the funeral director's forecourt.
14: Oh. Yes, parking round here's a nightmare. I prefer a push bike myself.
15: Well, I saw the vacancy sign. Now, I wonder if I might possibly stay for a couple of nights again.
14: Oh, of course. I think the room you had last time is occupied, though.
15: Blue Tits, wasn't it?
14: Yes. The Fletchers are in Blue Tits, but, well, I'm sure Swallows is free. This way. Oh. Yes, just watch your head.
15: Oh, I adore Swallows. They've got such cute little red bits.
14: So, what brings you back to Norwich? It can't be my sister's fried bread.
15: Oh, no, I can't really manage a cooked breakfast. I find honey puffs quite enough of a challenge. No, no, the thing is, I'm getting a little bit obsessed by relics. Relics and miracles.
14: Here's the room.
15: Oh, it's lovely.
14: Yeah, I think it's all made up and ready. Oh, you're out of tea bags. I'll bring you some. Or do you prefer coffee?
15: Oh, no, I think caffeine brings out my violent side. I ran amok at a parish rounders match once, and it was the day Mrs. Adamson forced her cafetiere on us. But some tea bags would be lovely.
14: Oh, excuse me. I'll just have to get that. My sister's not firing on all cylinders today.
15: Oh, dear. Well, don't let me keep you. I'll go and move the car. All right?
14: Oh. Happyfield Guest House? Could you speak up, please? Oh, sorry, Bernard. Yes, of course. Oh, well, that'll be fine. All right, see you then. Bye.
12: Did you say Bernard?
14: No, I got you going.
12: What did he say? Why didn't you call me?
14: He's coming round. He's got something to discuss, apparently.
12: Oh, what?
14: Well, he didn't say, but he did say it was important.
12: Oh, my God. Did he sound worried?
14: Bernard always sounds worried.
12: Oh, don't. It's going to be one of those days when everything goes wrong. I can feel it in my spleen. Oh, good God, whatever next? Why can't they leave us alone?
14: Well, how else do you expect guests to arrive sliding down the chimney?
12: Oh, don't. Just let me get it.
14: Good morning.
0: Good morning, ladies.
12: Oh, Mr. Mullet. Have you gone back into fish?
0: Oh, no, my darling. The bottom's dropped out of herrings. It's the quotas. Is that your block? No, we've started up another little business, see?
14: What, those inflatable things you were telling me about? Balloon trips and so forth?
0: No, my lady. That was all a bit down market, tell you the truth. No, we're in property maintenance now. Gilt Head and Mallet. Look, we've had some of them little cards printed.
12: Well, we don't need anything doing today, thank you.
0: Excuse me, my lady, but that's where you're wrong. I took the liberty of inspecting your stink pipe with my binoculars, and I'm sorry to say you've lost your guard. You're all bunged up with guns.
12: Lost my what?
0: Your stink pipe guard, madam. There might be an old bird's nest or two up there and all. Could cause unpleasantness in the bathroom, you see. Methane return.
12: Oh, my sister deals with all the structural side. She's got a degree in engineering, you know. Don't put up with any impertinence, Lord.
14: My sister's a bit under the weather, actually, so lead me to my stink pipe there, the good fellow.
0: Right you are, madam. Just step back here with me. Just over here. That's it. Yeah. Now, look, it's up there, see? Down past your chimney.
14: Oh.
0: And while I'm up there, I could clean out your gutters, see? They're full of debris. Look, I can see it from here.
14: Oh, good Lord, yeah, I can see what you mean.
0: We'll have them cleaned out in a jiffy for you. Look, I'll go and get the ladder, if you'll be so kind. Is to go and find me a bucket.
14: Oh, right. One bucket coming up.
0: Thank you.
12: Oh, unpleasantness in the bathroom. Whatever next? I am haunted by the sordid. Oh, my God. There's a cobweb on my portrait of Lord Nelson. I do apologize, my lord. I wonder how you would have coped running a B&B. I bet it would have been sputter, sir, and shipshape. Although I don't think Lady Hamilton would have been much help. Rather like Maud, in fact. Excuse me, my lord, I'm going ashore. Oh, my God, that'll be Bernard. How lovely. But on the other hand, I wonder if he's going to charge us for this visit. Bernard.
16: Good morning, Alison. I've had to park at the Christian Aid Bringham By.
12: Oh, dear. Come in.
16: Yes.
12: How are you? How's your reflux?
16: Oh, not too bad, thank you. And yourself?
12: I can feel my spleen starting to act up. Oh. I expect it's the full moon. Come through. I'll make you some coffee. How's your mother?
16: Very well, thank you. She's halfway through Richard Branson's beard.
12: Sorry?
16: She's doing a tapestry of it.
12: Oh, what, in kit form?
16: Oh, no. Mother designs them herself. She's had a bit of trouble with Richard Branson. She got stuck on his teeth.
12: Must be hard getting a likeness.
16: Oh, no. Mother's got a good eye for a likeness. She used to do dogs and birds, but I persuaded her she was wasted on animals.
12: Oh, so she does portraits now, from photographs?
16: Yes. She's doing a series, Great Men of Our Age, in canvas and wool.
12: What a lovely idea. Tell me, how does she choose her subjects?
16: At random, really. She didn't get off to a very good start.
12: Oh, really? How?
16: Well, she'd started on Geoffrey Archer, and she'd sketched in the outline of his features in pink silk, you know, mm-hmm. when it all blew up in her face.
12: Ah, the court case.
16: Dreadful business.
12: So she had to abandon it, I suppose.
16: No, Mother hates waste. She decided that instead of throwing it away, she'd turn it into one of her dog portraits.
12: She turned Geoffrey Archer into a dog?
16: Yes. He's quite an appealing little shih tzu now. Although from a certain angle, in a certain light, you can see that, although it's a dog now, it was once Geoffrey Archer.
12: Oh, how interesting. I'd love to come round and admire your mother's tapestries one day, if I may.
16: What a nice idea. Why don't you come on Thursday afternoon?
12: Right.
16: I'll be out all day at the golf course, and it would be nice for her to have a bit of company.
12: I see. Yes, of course. Tea or coffee, then, Bernard?
16: Tea, please, I think. Darjeeling.
12: Oh, tea bag, I'm afraid.
16: Fine. I have quite a difficult matter to discuss with you, I'm afraid.
12: Oh, dear. Would you like a ginger nut?
16: I confess I am partial to ginger nuts.
12: Oh, so am I. It's the one thing that's remained constant since childhood. You can't even get hard toilet paper anymore.
16: Ah, yes. Bronco.
12: Paisel. Let's go through to the dining room. We won't be disturbed there. I'll just bring through this tray.
0: There we are. Right. Now, you hold the ladder, my dear, and I'll go up and take a look.
14: Righto.
0: Molly Wimpley, she smokes like a chimney, and she's my little nicotine.
14: Sonny, you never think of gutters, do you?
0: Eh?
14: We never even had gutters in Africa. Mind you, most of the time, we never even had rain.
0: I didn't know you come from Africa, madam. You'd never know just to look at you.
14: Oh, yes, I spent 25 years there, actually. I went out shortly after graduation to help construct a bridge over the Ompopo.
0: I tried to get the wife interested in Tunisia once. You know, where the tuna fish comes from.
14: Yes, I've heard Tunis is quite delightful.
0: She wasn't having any, though. It's the devil's own job trying to drag her as far as Cromer.
14: I say, what's the gutter like?
0: Dear, oh, dear, oh, dear. Oh, I don't know.
14: Well, what's wrong?
0: I don't reckon this lot's been cleared out for 20 years.
14: More like 40. We grew up here, you know. When I went to Africa, my sister got a job in London, but father's always been here.
0: Ah, gentleman to his fingertips.
14: Yes. We turned the basement into a granny flat for him.
0: Oh, what was his line of work then?
14: He was in mustard, on the admin side.
17: Hello.
0: Oh.
17: Oh, I thought I heard a heavenly voice. Oh, you're up there.
0: Just clearing out the gutters and inspecting the roof, sir. Gilt head and mullet at your service. I'll give you my card in a minute.
17: Oh, no, please don't let me distract you. Besides, it's no use. I'm from Chipping Sodbury.
14: Oh. I'm so sorry. I was going to bring you some tea bags, wasn't I? Darjeeling or Earl Grey? My sister's downstairs somewhere. She'll give you one.
0: Oh, I found what's been bunging you up, miss.
14: Oh, thank goodness. What?
0: Tennis balls. Two of the blighters. Seen better days, the pair of them.
14: Oh, yes. Well, we were always playing tennis in the back garden. Daddy was trying to coach us, you see. But he just didn't have the raw material to work on.
13: Allison never had anything remotely like a backhand. I used to double fault and lose my temper all the time.
15: Double fault? That would make a good idea for a sermon. Such a shame I don't have a parish anymore.
13: Your tea, though. I nearly forgot again. Darjeeling or Earl Grey?
15: Earl Grey, I think. Ah. There's a statue of him in Newcastle, you know. Such a handsome chap.
0: Ah, I got the balls, and I'm coming down.
15: Oh, the excitement.
0: Hey, you got the light, boy. Hey, you got the light. Hey, you got the light, boy.
16: Now, before we begin, Alison, I think Maud should be present.
12: Oh. Well, I can tell her later. She's busy with the workmen.
16: I'm afraid it really would be unprofessional were you not both to hear what I have to say.
12: Oh, dear. Is it so serious?
16: Fairly significant, yes.
12: Oh, for crying out loud. Come in.
15: Oh, I'm so sorry.
12: Quite all right. I'm just having a little meeting with our accountant, Bernard Tort.
15: Oh, delighted. Leslie Eales.
16: How do you do, Vicar?
15: Oh, please call me Leslie. It must be such fun being an accountant.
16: Oh, it's dreadfully dull most of the time, I'm afraid. Are you on holiday in Norwich?
15: Not exactly. I'm doing research for a book.
16: Oh, really? On what subject?
15: Relics and Miracles in Medieval East Anglia.
16: Fascinating. I'm a student of ecclesiastical history myself, in a modest way.
12: Well, Bernard names his tropical fish after East Anglian saints.
16: Never mind that. Tell me, which saints are you specialising in? Are you interested in the incorruptible body of St. Edmund?
15: Goodness, yes. And I've always had a soft spot for the two fingers of St. Margaret.
16: Didn't they end up in St. Albans?
15: I believe so, but it seems St. Albans lost the two fingers of St. Margaret.
16: Typical. You can't trust anyone these days.
12: More tea, Bernard?
16: No, thank you.
12: Shall I refresh the pot?
16: No, really, Alison, I'm fine. Do you know the tracery figures in the windows of North Tottenham Church?
15: No, I haven't explored much of Norfolk yet.
16: Oh, there's several marvellous figures there, including my favourite saint, St. Roche, wearing high loose boots and showing his plague sore.
15: Lovely. High loose boots. I wonder if you can still get them nowadays.
16: I'll drive you out there tomorrow, if you like. Ooh. I wouldn't mind having another look at Tottenham.
15: Oh, that would be wonderful. Thank you so much.
12: Oh, dear. It's gone stone cold and we haven't even started our meeting yet.
15: Oh, I mustn't disturb you. I'll leave you in peace.
12: Was there something I could help you with?
15: I've just popped down for a tea bag. Your sister said you'd show me where they were. She's holding the workman's ladder.
12: Oh, the kitchen's just through there on the right. They're in the blue cupboard just beyond the cooker. Help yourself.
15: Oh, thank you.
16: I'll pick you up about 11 tomorrow morning then, Leslie.
15: Yes, and I'm really looking forward to it.
16: Yeah. And Alison, if you can find Maud, I must press on. I have to be in Little Plumstead by lunchtime.
0: Shall I have a look at that manhole for you while I'm here?
14: What manhole? Yes, I didn't notice it under that bush.
0: No harm in having a look. These drains can throw up some nasty surprises.
12: Oh, we need you for this meeting with Bernard, apparently, for some reason.
14: Right ahead.
12: Wait, what's he doing poking about under my Ellie Agnes?
0: Just checking your manholes, madam. Wouldn't want to build up a sludge there, would we?
16: Alison, I have to be at Little Plumstead by 1 o'clock.
12: Right, come in.
0: Don't you worry about me, ladies. I'll have a look at your sewer pipe, and if there's a problem, I'll give it a blasted good running.
14: So grateful.
0: Good God.
16: Now, Alison, Maud.
12: Yes?
16: It has occurred to me that taking into account all your father's various building society accounts and stocks and bonds and what have you, plus the value of this house, which by now must be considerable.
12: Yes.
16: In the unhappy event of your father's demise, his estate might well attract inheritance tax at what is currently a punitive rate.
12: Oh, dear.
14: Typical. I'd like to shoot the entire personnel of the Inland Revenue one by one.
16: I fear that is not a feasible option in today's Britain, Maud. However, if we could tactfully persuade your father to make his estate or a proportion of it over to you before his death, the problem would not arise.
12: What? Mention death to Daddy? I'd sooner die.
14: Don't be so weedy, Alison. Now, I'll mention it to him, no problem. We'll have a man-to-man talk. We'll start by discussing the England cricket team, and the conversation will naturally turn to death. You'll see.
15: Oh. Ah. We meet again. I was just looking for the tea bags.
0: Ah, right, sir. I just come in here to link up my holes, see, and swill out my bits and pieces, love.
15: I'm so glad you come down off that terrible ladder. I can't stand heights.
0: Can't you, Reverend? That's a bit of a shame, sir, seeing as where you'll be going later on.
15: Do you mean Tubman?
0: No, sir, I meant Evan, sir. Just a little joke, Vicar, no offence.
15: I wonder where these wretched tea bags are. Alison said they'd be in the blue cupboard, but there's no sign of them.
0: You can have a swig out of my flask if you're desperate, sir.
15: No, thank you. I'm fine, really. I might go out and buy some decaffeinated Earl Grey.
0: Oh, drat the faint guy!
15: Goodness, what lovely tattoos.
0: Eh?
15: Were you ever in the Navy?
0: Oh, well, I've been a fisherman man and boy, sir, for 25 years. Till recently, when the bottom dropped out of fishing, I went to Europe.
15: Oh.
0: I got these tattoos in Yarmouth. All got a naval theme they have, sir.
15: Oh, mermaids and so forth.
0: Oh, blast, no, sir, none of that nonsense. It's all ships of the line and scenes from naval history.
15: Really? May I have a peep?
0: I got the attack on Pearl Harbor on my chest and the death of Nelson between my shoulder blades. And from the waist down, I'm all frigates and sloops.
15: Oh.
0: Where would you like to start, sir?
15: Well, let's start with your sloops and work our way up, shall we? Oh, how divine.
0: Righto, sir. Could you hold this for me?
15: Right, yes.
16: So, are we agreed that Maud will take it upon herself to bring up the subject of inheritance tax with your father?
12: I don't think you should mention it, Maud.
14: Why?
12: You have no tact. You'd go at it like a bull at a gate.
14: Yeah,
12: well, you would. I think you should mention it, Bernard, if you wouldn't mind.
15: Me?
12: Yes, you could pop round for tea one day later this week and have a word with him.
15: Well,
12: come in.
0: Ah, excuse me, ladies and gentlemen, only I've been cleaning out some of those old things we found in the gutter, and I thought you might like to see them. Here, in this bucket.
14: Oh, look, Alison.
12: What?
14: Mr. Mullet found these balls on the roof, and I think they're Daddy's. Look, here's his initials, GB.
12: That means made in England, you idiot.
14: No, it doesn't.
12: It does.
14: They're handwritten in Indian ink, look.
0: Oh, I rinsed them off, see, only I thought they might have like an antique value.
16: The dear old tennis balls of yesteryear. Do you remember Anne Hayden? Such a well-built girl. And Maria Bueno.
14: Oh, Daddy always put his initials on, don't you remember?
12: Yes.
14: So when he took us to the tennis club, nobody would be able to pinch his balls.
12: Ah, there is something rather poignant about them, I suppose.
0: Also, there's a little problem in the garden, ladies, if you could favour me with a moment of your time.
12: Oh, dear, what sort of problem?
0: Well, I'm afraid it's to do with sludge, backed up as far as the eye can see.
14: Oh, goodness.
0: If it's okay with you, I'll get Jason to go and hire a jet in, Larry. Then we can blow and suck alternately till we get the blasted thing shifted.
12: Oh, no.
0: Would you care to come out and have a look, ladies? I'm afraid the drains haven't been seen to for years. Would you like to come too, sir?
16: I really should be getting along to Little Plumstead.
0: Right, ladies. I'll just uncover the problem for you.
14: Oh. My God! It looks like lasagna. The lasagna from hell.
12: Close it up again. I'm so sorry, Bernard.
16: I really must be going.
0: So, shall I tell Jason to hire one of their jet and lorries?
12: Yes, whatever you need.
16: Alison, a word.
12: Yes, ma'am.
16: As to the matter under discussion...
12: The drain?
16: No, the inheritance tax.
17: I couldn't find the tea bags at all, I'm afraid. I looked everywhere.
12: They're in the blue cupboard, in the tin with the portrait of Lord Nelson on it.
17: Oh, in a tin? I'd never thought to look. And Nelson, what a coincidence.
12: What coincidence?
17: Well, Mr. Mullet is covered in tattoos, you know. Yes. He was showing them to me just now. Do you know, he's got the death of Nelson between his shoulder blades.
12: No.
16: I really must be getting off to Little Plumstead.
12: Between his shoulder blades? Oh, wait, Bernard.
17: Yes, it's quite poignant, really, although he himself can never see it. Except in the mirror, of course.
12: I don't think. On the one hand, it seems like a horrid aberration. On the other hand...
17: It's a tribute to the enduring power and romance of the Nelson legend among Britain's sturdy mariners, isn't it?
12: I suppose so. I've always been a passionate admirer of Lord Nelson.
17: Oh, so have I. Kiss me, Hardy. Oh. It always makes a thrill run up my spine. You'll have to ask Mr. Mullet to take his shirt off and have a peep. You won't be disappointed, I promise.
12: Oh.
17: Isn't your garden lovely? I do adore your passifloras. Do you like them in winter?
12: I suppose I should. When I was in Bloomsbury, of course, they survived outdoors. London's got a wonderful microclimate.
17: Oh, yes. I've got a friend down in Cornwall. Clive. He lives near Falmouth on the Helford River. He's got the most stupendous Dicksonia.
18: Lavinia? Yeah, I'm afraid I'm going to be a few minutes late. Something's come up. Unexpectedly. It's nothing important. I won't be long. Right. Fine. See you about 1:30, then.
17: He never covers his Dicksonia up, even in January. I suppose you can get away with that sort of thing in Cornwall.
12: Well, I mustn't keep you, Bernard. Bernard's got an important business meeting in Steeple Bumpstead.
18: Oh, Little Plumpstead, Alice.
12: I'm sorry, Little Plumpstead. We mustn't detain you with our insignificant little dramas, Bernard.
18: It's more of a social call than a business meeting, really. I helped Lavinia, Lady Fretstone, with her investments after her divorce, and she's invited me over for luncheon to celebrate the anniversary of her decree absolute. She's quite a picturesque character.
12: Delightful. Well, don't let us keep you.
18: When she found out about Nigel's infidelity, she poured all his claret into the jacuzzi and castrated his mastiff.
12: She should have had counselling. Anger management is all the rage these days, you know.
14: Alison, I've had the most brilliant idea. Oh, you'll love this.
12: What?
14: I've just been discussing the potential of this area with Mr. Mullet.
12: What area?
14: This bit of land.
12: The garden?
14: Yes. He reckons if we were to level it and tarmac it over, we'd have all street parking for 4 cars at least.
12: Tarmac over my beloved garden?
14: Yes.
12: I've never heard of anything so monstrous.
14: Well, it's only a thought. I mean, look, it is a bit neglected and overgrown. Come on, look at it. Now, look, it's too much for you. That's obvious.
12: Have you any idea? Any idea? How I've slaved in the past few months to create just this air of negligent opulence according to the precepts of Gertrude Jekyll and Peter Sackville West. It's Edwardian, it's romantic, it's deliberately loose and informal and decadent and intertwined.
14: You could have a few things in pots round the edge.
12: Don't be absurd, Maud. If you ever suggest such a thing again, I'll kill you.
14: But think how it would improve our image. Off-street parking. I mean, it's worth its weight in gold in a city like this. Don't you want your 3 crowns on the tourist board?
12: Stuff the crowns. Stuff the tourist board. Stuff bed and breakfast.
18: Alison, just before I go, would you be kind enough to clarify your instructions? Hmm? Do you wish me to make an approach to your father or not?
12: Yes, please, Bernard. We need father to take steps to protect his estate. The vultures are gathering and they're closer to home than I thought. Enjoy your lunch in Steeple Bumpstead.
18: Little Plumpstead.
14: That's Alison all over. She doesn't know her Bumpstead from her Plumstead sometimes.
18: Goodbye. I'll ring to fix the meeting with your father then. Goodbye, Leslie.
17: Goodbye, Bernard. See you tomorrow. I'm so looking forward to seeing St. Ross's Plague Sores.
0: So, would you like me to give you a price for the car park, ladies?
14: Oh, yes, please.
12: No, thank you. I want only one thing from you, Mr. Mullet.
0: Oh, what's that, my darling?
12: Be so good as to step aside for a moment and show me your tattoos.
0: Oh, right. Happy to oblige. That's East Anglia for you. Something for everybody.
19: I understand you have the
14: death of
19: Nelson.
14: I sometimes think that what Alison really needs is a man in her life, you know.
15: Oh, absolutely. I do sympathize. But, Maud...
14: What?
15: I don't want to be a nuisance, but do you think I could possibly have a tea bag?
11: Alison and Maud was written by Sue Lynn. The cast was Alison, Denise Coffey, Maud, Miriam Margulies, Mr. Mullet, Chris Emmett, Bernard, Jeffrey Whitehead, and Leslie, Nicholas Grace. It was produced by Jonathan James Moore.
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0: If you're paying this kind of money for a car, you'd want it to have a touch of style, legroom, four doors, and all that. 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
6: My ten fine souls to wiggle in the sand, wiggle in the sand, wiggle in the sand.
7: Great-crested Sam Tucker, a veteran of the River Thames, a legend in his own lifetime, a waterman who, so the story goes, fell off his father's coaling barge as a child and was brought up by swans. Now he was our guide. As we left Letchlade on the final push for the source of the river, he stood on the bows of Meghan, leading from the front.
6: I'm glad you coaxed me out of retirement. I've decided my drinking days are over. The river is where my heart is. You know what I feel like doing? I feel like taking all my clothes off and standing naked on the prow, like a figurehead.
8: Are you sure this legend is capable of getting us to Cricklade?
7: You have to have confidence in him.
8: I find it hard to have confidence in a man who has mushrooms growing out of his turnips.
6: Watch out for that bird's nest ahead. Funny-looking birds, them.
8: They're coots.
6: Well, they're new. Never had them on the river when I worked it.
8: You see, I'm just not convinced.
7: The man's a genius. You've got to expect a few flaws.
6: It's getting hot, isn't it?
7: Sure is.
6: Tell you what, why doesn't the young lady rub some suntan oil all over me and then I'll return the favour? Do crew morale the world a good, that one.
8: Lay a finger on me and you'll walk the plank.
6: Oh, frisky with it.
7: Jennifer, put that skull down.
8: I've sold car parks more attractive than him.
7: Listen to me, look. Have patience, and I promise you Sam Tucker will prove his worth.
6: What? I'm going to crawl under the tarpaulin and have a snooze. Conserve me energy for the dangers that lurk ahead. Wake me up when we get to the Axe and Compass at Kempston.
7: See? Tonto of the Thames. With Sam Tucker asleep in the front and Ship's Dog Boogie asleep in the back, Jennifer and I navigated the ever-narrowing river. It was around midday when she uttered the words I'd been dreading.
8: This is very strange.
7: Yeah, I know what you mean. There's a solitude up here that's overwhelming. It's quite different from the other stretches of the river.
8: No, I meant I find it very strange the way I haven't had a phone call all morning.
7: I glanced at Boogie. He opened one eye. He was counting on me, I knew. Last night in Letchlade, had I dreamt it, or had I really seen him creep from the boat and bury Jennifer's mobile phone under a rhododendron? He smirked, and I knew it hadn't been a dream.
8: There was talk of some big underground car park project in Seattle. I'm really surprised they haven't kept me posted.
7: Oh, they can look after things without you.
8: I'm used to getting 50 phone calls a morning. If the thing hasn't rung by midday, I start to get a rash. What on earth is that?
7: It's a canoeist.
9: Lovely morning!
7: Lovely!
9: Peaceful! Can really get away from it all up here. The Thames Empty Quarter, I call it.
7: Yes!
9: Broke and relax with his music. Unwind! Just pottering, are you?
7: We're heading for Cricklade.
9: Cricklade? You must be mad. You never make it. You've got the gravel banks below Kempston for a start, then there's the rapids at Castle Eaton. And even if you manage them, you've got the killer swans at Isey.
7: The what swans?
9: Killer swans! A rare breed. They're not peckers. They're crushers.
8: Don't talk nonsense.
9: Well, that's what the bloke whose boat they found wrecked under Hannington Bridge said.
10: What happened to him?
9: Well, no one knows. He was never seen again. Vanished without trace. Apart from one postcard, that is, sent to his wife from the Ramada Renaissance Hotel in the Caribbean Paradise of Guadeloupe, asking her to send him his golf clubs. Spooky, eh?
11: Don't say I didn't warn you!
7: The wind picked up. The reeds groped at the gunwales. Ducklings abandoned their formation flying lessons for the day. The legendary great crested Sam Tucker and Boogie slept on as we were blown towards Wiltshire.
8: I think I'd better just call the office and check in, see what's happening.
10: No.
8: Why not?
10: Because, you're too busy here.
8: Well, it won't take a minute.
10: I have some important things to discuss with you.
8: Like what?
10: Something I'm, very concerned about.
8: What?
10: Noses.
8: What?
10: Yeah, noses. I'm really worried about the number of noses I'm getting through.
8: Are you all right?
10: Yeah, my nose has peeled 6 times now since London. I mean, how many noses do you think the human body has? Yeah, I'm worried I'm running out.
8: Where's my phone? Oh! What's happened?
10: We've run aground.
8: Well, how do we get off?
10: I suppose we have to push.
8: Well, get the legendary Sam Tucker to do it.
10: Good idea. Excuse me, Sam. Sam.
8: Oi, you great fat pig, get up! Wonderful. Tonto of the Thames asleep with a nipple of a wine box in his mouth.
12: Oh, what's the bother? Are we at the pub?
8: No, we've run aground. What are you going to do about it?
12: I suggest we wait for heavy rain. Wake me up when we get
8: I suggest you jump in and pull us off.
12: I'm a waterman. I don't get my feet wet.
10: We could lighten the load.
12: Why don't we lighten the load?
8: Good idea. Let's start with the excess baggage. That means you and Boogie. We'll begin with Boogie. I've always had a desire to throw him in the river. Here, boy, good boy.
10: Don't try and throw Boogie in the river, Jerry. It's impossible. You'll end up in the water yourself.
8: I've never told you this, but I am a cat person.
10: You're not.
8: I am. I prefer cats to dogs. Cats are clean and neat and have good taste in furniture. Dogs just make me want to shout down the telephone. Where's my telephone?
12: She's had too much sun.
8: Where is my mobile phone?
10: I haven't seen it since last night.
8: It must be here somewhere. It has to be. I need that telephone. One of you's done something with my phone, haven't you?
10: Don't be absurd.
8: That dog's done something with it.
10: Calm down.
8: He has. He's got that look that says, I've just done something horrible, and you'll only find out what when you tread in it. Where's my phone, you festering little mutt?
12: And there's a phone in the Axe and Compass at Campsford.
8: How far?
12: Mile up river.
8: Right.
7: And with that, Jennifer got back into the water, took hold of the rope on the front of Megan, and with the kind of strength possessed only by the addict in need of a fix, she pulled us off the gravel bank and then marched up the river all the way to the Axe and Compass in Kempford.
12: She's a game gal, that one. I've always wanted a woman that dragged me to the pub. If she didn't find me so repulsive, I'd propose to her like a shot. Excuse me, miss.
8: What?
12: I was wondering if you had a sister who isn't so fussy.

0: somebody was another lady.
1: The Axe and Compass was a village pub with a variety of ales, lagers, ciders and bar snacks. Boogie went for the bar snacks, Sam Tucker went for the ales, lagers and ciders, and Jennifer went for the telephone.
2: Telephone is through the lounge bar by the cigarette machine opposite the gents.
3: Thanks.
2: It's bust mine.
3: What?
2: Has been ever since Lester Piggott drove his tractor into it. Not Lester Piggott the jockey, you understand. Lester Piggott the dairy farmer who can never find his contact lenses.
3: Listen, I really need to use the phone.
2: You could use ours.
3: Thanks very much.
2: Except that's bust as well. Has been ever since we didn't pay the bill.
3: Just tell me where the nearest phone I can use is.
2: Cricklade.
3: Okay, everyone, back in the boat.
4: No way! I'm just getting started on a boozy lunch break.
3: Tell me, Sam. Has a beautiful woman kissed you full on the lips recently?
0: No.
3: Do you want to know why?
0: Why?
3: Because you're loathsome, odious, and repellent.
0: Oh.
4: Landlord?
3: Obnoxious, feckless, and generally unpleasant to be in the same room as.
4: Same again, Tat.
3: And you call yourself a drinker? I bet you're not even any good at that.
4: Watch it, darling. Don't get personal.
3: I could drink you under the table.
4: Is that a challenge?
3: Yes.
5: Jennifer. Don't.
4: I don't normally drink with strangers unless they've got a huge beer belly.
3: I don't drink beer, sweetheart. I drink champagne.
4: Barman, a crate of champagne and 2-pint pots. The bird's paying.
2: We haven't got champagne. Will Strumpy do?
4: Sure.
1: And so the lovely Jennifer and the legendary great-crested Sam Tucker sat down to a scrumpy drinking competition. They fixed their eyes on each other and they drank. And they drank, and they drank, and they drank.
3: There's only one thing that mildly interests me about you, Sam Tucker. How you got the nickname Great Crested.
4: I once kept a great crested grebe down my trousers for 35 minutes, and that's more impressive than it sounds. Mm.
1: And they drank, and they drank, and they drank, and they drank. I decided not to intervene. I thought a little contest like this might ease the tension, bond the crew. But it didn't. Around closing time, Sam Tucker said...
4: Once, when I was a badgie, I met Marilyn Monroe in the lock cut above Maple Durham. And you know what she said to me?
3: What?
4: I think I'm going to fall off my chair.
1: Jennifer, you've gone and got our guide unconscious.
3: I knew he was all talk. Oh, come on, let's go. Before I get a taste for that stuff.
1: What are we going to do with
3: him? Oh, leave him under the thing we put your drinks on.
1: Table?
3: Yeah, that's it, table. Leave him under one of those.
1: He's our guide, for heaven's sake.
3: Listen, there's something you should know.
1: What?
3: Remember when we met Sam Tucker and I said he was a complete reprobate, whose knowledge of the river was worthless?
1: Yes.
3: And you disagreed and said that he was a waterman simply going through a bad patch. And if we could persuade him to join our crew, his experience would be invaluable.
1: Yes.
3: Well, I was right. And you were totally, horribly, horribly wrong.
1: Yes.
3: So let's leave him where he's happy and get to Cricklade and find this phone box. I mean, the source of the river.
1: That afternoon was the most invigorating I'd ever spent on any river anywhere. For 4 hours we fought our way to Cricklade as a team. Man, woman and dog in perfect harmony. Obstacles such as Castle Eaton Rapids were pushed aside. It looks dangerous to me. Maybe we should wait until the current is less strong. Well, there are some mean-looking rocks under there, and...
6: Don't be so pathetic!
1: And Jennifer jumped in the river again, so I jumped in the river after her. And together we hauled Megan through the torrent.
4: One, two, three, heave! Oh, I wish you could be like this!
1: Only Boogie remained aloof, sat on the back seat, his nose in the air, tuned to a far-off barbecue. But his moment of glory was at hand. As we pass into Wiltshire, an uneasy silence becalmed the river. Just the hum of nearby pylons and the willows shivering nervously. Then we rounded a bend, and there they were, patrolling the river ahead. The killer swans of Isey! Jennifer!
3: What?
1: Look!
3: What?
1: Swans!
3: So?
1: This is Isey. Those are the killer swans.
3: Oh, don't tell me you believe that rubbish.
1: Well, don't they look mean to you?
3: Oh! Well, meanish.
1: One of them's chewing gum. Stop. They've seen us.
3: I'm not frightened of any swans. Oh, my God.
1: Suddenly, they were coming straight at us, running on the water, necks straining, wings thrashing. We raised our skulls to defend ourselves, but our position was hopeless until... Boogie woke up. Took one look at the charging birds and broke into a chorus of My Way, a performance he normally reserves for London Underground passengers when he wants a carriage to himself. And one by one, the swans veered away and heaved themselves into the air like bomber aircraft, and we ducked as their shadows scraped the boat. Boogie just saved our lives.
3: Yes, yes.
1: He did. He just saved us.
3: Well, give him a biscuit or something. But let's keep moving. We're almost there.
1: The river continued to narrow, in places no more than 20 feet wide now. The weeds were growing impenetrable. The reeds were razor sharp. But now, a housing estate was visible in the distance, and a church spire. As we passed under the Cricklade bypass, a girl sat dressed in leathers.
7: How far is Cricklade?
8: Don't know. Don't care.
7: Thank you.
8: Wouldn't bother with the place. I've lived there all my life. It's a dump.
7: Right. Thank you.
8: I'll tell you how bad it is. I'm Miss Cricklade Carnival Queen.
7: Ah.
8: Doesn't look very promising, does it?
1: I could hear lawnmowers. There was a smell of buses in the air. We passed the cricket ground, and then at last, around a bend, Cricklade Bridge came into view. Some kids were fishing over the parapet. A man dressed in cricket whites stood there chewing on a pipe. He rolled up his trousers and waded into the shallow water and helped haul Megan the last few yards. We have just sculled 130 miles upstream from London.
9: That's nothing. We're about to lose to Trowbridge by 8 wickets.
3: Excuse me. Where's the public telephone kiosk in this town?
9: Up the high road. Oh,
3: thank you.
9: But it's bust.
3: Listen. Listen to me carefully, because I'm only going to say this once. I'm a witch, and if I don't get to a telephone in the next 3 minutes, I'm going to turn you into a bottle bank.
9: Jeff's got a car phone.
3: Car phone.
9: Oh,
3: how I love the sound of those two words. Who's Jeff?
9: He's a member of our cricket team. He's batting. He won't be long. Follow me.
3: Did you hear that? A car phone. Civilization at last.
1: At the local cricket club, Jennifer sat in Jeff's Honda Prelude, parked on the square leg boundary. Boogie introduced himself to the tea ladies as they buttered brown bread for the salmon sandwiches, and I introduced myself to the club wicket keeper, a man who hadn't stumped an opponent since Macmillan was Prime Minister.
10: Source of the Thames? It's at Thames Head, just up the road off the A433.
1: Aha, there's a theory it's at Seven Springs near Cheltenham.
10: Thames Head, old boy.
1: How do you know?
10: Dirty great plaque there, that's how. Says, welcome to the source of the Thames, or something. Oh, dear. There goes Stanley, our all-rounder. He will keep sitting on his wicket. Makes us 12 for 6. Now, tell you what. Come and meet our seam bowler. He's played for England. Not at cricket, of course.
1: It was near the end of the tea interval that Jennifer finally emerged. She walked to the middle of the pitch and surveyed the heavens like an umpire in search of improving light. It was then that I heard the sound of a helicopter chopping towards us.
3: Do you mind awfully if I take a quick trip back to London? I was right, you see. Something big is happening. The rumour is we're going to be official car park consultants at the next Olympics. I have to go!
7: Question the source of the river!
3: I'll be back later. Thank you.
9: But it's bust.
3: Listen. Listen to me carefully, because I'm only going to say this once. I'm a witch, and if I don't get to a telephone in the next 3 minutes, I'm going to turn you into a bottle bank.
9: Jeff's got a car phone.
3: Car phone.
9: Oh,
3: how I love the sound of those two words. Who's Jeff?
9: He's a member of our cricket team. He's batting. He won't be long. Follow me.
3: Did you hear that? A car phone. Civilization at last!
1: At the local cricket club, Jennifer sat in Jeff's Honda Prelude, parked on the square leg boundary. Boogie introduced himself to the tea ladies as they buttered brown bread for the salmon sandwiches, and I introduced myself to the club wicket-keeper, a man who hadn't stumped an opponent since Macmillan was Prime Minister.
10: Source of the Thames? It's at Thames Head, just up the road off the A433.
1: Aha, there's a theory it's at Seven Springs near Cheltenham.
10: Thames Head, old boy.
1: How do you know?
10: Dirty great plaque there, that's how. Says, welcome to the source of the Thames, or something. Oh, dear. There goes Stanley, our all-rounder. He will keep sitting on his wicket. Makes us 12 for 6. Now, tell you what. Come and meet our seam bowler. He's played for England. Not at cricket, of course.
1: It was near the end of the tea interval that Jennifer finally emerged. She walked to the middle of the pitch and surveyed the heavens like an umpire in search of improving light. It was then that I heard the sound of a helicopter chopping towards us.
3: Do you mind awfully if I take a quick trip back to London? I was right, you see. Something big is happening. The rumour is we're going to be official car park consultants at the next Olympics. I have to go.
11: What about our quest for the source of the river?
3: Oh, I'll be back later tonight, I expect.
1: The helicopter landed at mid-wicket. Jennifer held onto her hat and jumped aboard. By the time play resumed, she was lost in the cloud.

0: Jennifer didn't come back later that night. I spent the evening mooching around Cricklade, reading the small ads in newsagents' windows. Later, I went back to Megan and was rustling up a thin but nourishing suit from Delia Smith's One Is Fun when...
1: Hi!
0: Michael, Jennifer's personal courier, arrived.
1: Jennifer called and told me to bring you a Lebanese takeaway. She can't make it tonight.
0: Where is she?
1: Who knows? She said she'd join you tomorrow. Do you want to talk about it, man to man?
0: No.
1: I think you might be happier thinking negatively about Jennifer for a while.
0: I think I'd be happier with a woman like Delia Smith.
1: Hey, we'd all be happier with a woman like Delia Smith. Listen, there's a meeting of the Motorcycle Couriers group therapy session tomorrow. I'll present your case. Enjoy your meal!
0: That night, I had two dreams. In the first, I was battling to the source of the Thames, cutting my way through jungle. In one hand, I swung a machete. In the other, I was dragging Megan.

0: very neat garden of a semi-detached. A man was deadheading his roses. Excuse me, is this the source of the Thames?
1: No, this is 14 Cranley Avenue, Ipswich.
0: Oh, right, sorry to have troubled you. In the second dream, Delia Smith was sat in the back of the boat. She was cooking a cod Provençal and wearing an apron that said, "Greetings from Cheddar Gorge." She was much more content now. She flipped the cod with a flourish and said,
2: "I didn't like that, Jennifer, anyway. She was all lean, too much fat-free food. She wouldn't know what to do with a cream sauce. Not your sort of woman at all. Here, sit up. I want to spoon feed you some bananas and toffee. Got to get your strength back. You've a source of a river to get to."
0: I was woken by Boogie trying to get into my sleeping bag. He was warm and smelly and had Battenberg cake on his breath. "Get out of it! I suppose you're very pleased with yourself. I suppose you think you've done me a favour getting rid of her. Well, you haven't. You and your disgusting behaviour have ruined something that comes once in a lifetime. Mind you, she has some funny habits. Yeah, once I saw her cut her toenails and scatter them around the plant pots. Rich in minerals, she said. Is that normal? I mean, ugh." Next morning, Jennifer still hadn't returned. I phoned her office.
3: Concrete Sandwich International.
0: Jennifer Conway, please.
3: Oh, can I ask who's calling?
0: Put me through or I'll spontaneously combust and it'll be your fault.
3: Finally cracked, haven't you?
0: What?
3: Well, you've been treated very badly. We all feel a bit sorry for you down here at Concrete Sandwich International.
0: Just put Jennifer on.
3: Sharon from Post said she'd quite like to come out on your boat for the day. No funny business, I'm afraid, though. You want Patricia for that, but she's on holiday.
0: Will you put Jennifer on, please?
3: All right, but it'll end in tears. Hello?
0: Jennifer, it's me.
3: Who?
0: Mark, remember me? Shut up!
3: Oh, I'm so glad you called. Something's come up. I've got to go to Rotterdam for the morning.
0: We're supposed to be going to the source today. Today is the climax of our trip.
3: Well, I'll meet you there.
0: Where?
3: At the source.
0: How can you meet me at the source? You don't know where the source is? That's the whole bloody point of the exercise.
3: Oh, come on, it's at Thames Head.
0: What?
3: The source is at Thames Head. Everyone knows that.
0: And so it was just me and Boogie who embarked from Cricklade that last morning. The right of navigation on the river was now gone, and we were on foot. But this made no difference to my plans. I had decided that each time I came to a confluence, well, I'd just follow the largest channel. Then wherever I ran out of water, that had to be the true source, didn't it? By mid-morning, I'd reached the village of Ashton Keynes. There a woman wearing slippers offered me a cup of coffee.
4: There you go.
0: Thank you.
4: You're not coming inside, mind. You can have it on the step.
0: Oh, fine.
4: I mean, I don't know you from Adam, do I? You could be one of them confidence tricksters pretending to be the plumber.
0: You're right.
4: I mean, where's your ID?
0: I don't have one.
4: Of course you don't. I mean, I'd like to have you inside and feed you lunch and maybe put you up for the night like I would have done for folk passing through in the old days. But it's just not worth the risk now.
0: Nah.
4: All right, in you come. But take your boots off.
0: Oh, right. We sat in front of her fireplace and had fish cakes followed by individual fruit pies. On the mantelpiece was a framed photograph of the Pope.
4: You one of them wildlife experts?
0: No.
4: I had a neighbour who was a wildlife expert. Into butterflies. Spent all his time looking for something called a long-tailed blue. He searched every heathland, every set of chalk downs in the country for 20 years. Never saw one. Then one weekend, he was hit by a lorry on the Winchester bypass. He was brought home in a wheelchair. He sat out in the garden, and one of the damn things landed in his lap.
0: Ironic.
4: Ironic, all right. He stuck a big pin in it, and that's on the wall over his deep freeze.
0: Boogie and I walked on into Gloucestershire through scattered villages and farms, always following the main channel. The river narrowed to a stream, then a brook, and then a trickle covered in white crowfoot. We passed under a disused railway bridge, and the water was motionless. A coot splashed about hopefully, but 100 yards further on, just a dampness remained. Now there was only a dry groove to show the river's course in west.

0: A time, with my pace quickening, I followed this for a mile or two, over the A433, through a meadow and along a hedgerow, until the groove disappeared and merged with the ground in the roots of an old ash tree. I stopped, my heart thumping. This was it. I looked up and saw a dirty great plaque that said Thames Head, the source of the River Thames. Boogie cocked his leg on it.
1: Excuse me. We are looking for the source of the Thames.
0: This is it.
2: Aber wo ist das Wasser?
1: A little bit disappointing, isn't it? I was expecting some sort of waterfall or maybe an audiovisual display like they have at Stonehenge.
0: Oh, I think it's quite fitting. Mm.
1: How did you get here?
0: I sculled from London.
1: What?
0: I rode.
1: Oh, yes, we rode too. We rode on the motorway in a rented Datsun Sherry. 2 hours and 20 minutes from London and nothing but Radio 1 for entertainment. Never mind. I saw a tiny chef back on the A433. Die Villager.
2: Aber wo ist das Wasser, Helmut?
0: I sat under the tree, trying to savor the moment, gazing hopefully at the skies for signs of a parachutist called Jennifer. Instead, across the fields came a motorcyclist.
3: Hi, me again.
0: What are you doing here?
3: Jennifer asked me to tell you she couldn't make it. She had a meeting.
0: Ah, I thought she might.
3: So, this is it, is it?
0: Yes.
3: Kind of an anticlimax. I mean, I wasn't visualizing Niagara or anything, but this is just a damn patch in a field, for Pete's sake.
0: It means a lot to me.
3: Guess so.
0: And what did Jennifer say?
3: Not much, but that's good.
0: Why is that good?
3: Because it shows she doesn't bear a grudge.
0: Well, why the hell should she bear a grudge? I'm the one who should be bearing grudges.
3: I guess I should break the news to you.
0: What news?
3: We talked your case over at group therapy this morning, and we all came to the same conclusion. All this has been your fault.
0: My fault?
3: You see, Jennifer doesn't have an unlocked trauma at all. You do.
0: I'm confused.
3: Turns out the whole affair hasn't been so much a case of Jennifer not turning up as of you setting off without her. You did it on purpose, see? You wanted to keep her at a distance. Hey, you even brought along a distance regulator.
0: A what?
3: A distance regulator. Boogie. Boogie is the key. You brought him along because you knew that with him around, Jennifer would never be able to get close to you, which is secretly what you always wanted.
0: I brought Boogie along because he's barred from kennels.
3: So that's the moral of the story, I guess.
0: What is?
3: Men should re-examine their motives before they lunge at women. Women aren't simply objects to conquer. They aren't mountains to climb, or in your case, rivers to get to the source of.
0: So you're saying I treated her like a challenge?
3: Exactly. Jennifer had the reputation of being impenetrable territory, but you figured that there had to be some backwater to her heart. And so off you went, machete in hand, on your ludicrous journey.
0: It wasn't a ludicrous journey at all. I found the source of the Thames. I unraveled the mystery.
3: You found it was where everyone thought it was.
0: No. I proved it was where everyone thought it was. That's different. I proved that 99% of the general public are correct in their assumption of where the Thames rises. In the light of that, the journey has been an unqualified success.
3: Maybe you should take a vacation now all this is over.
0: I've got this strange urge to go on a long golfing holiday to Guadeloupe.
3: It's starting to rain.
0: Yeah.
3: I better be getting back. Oh, I forgot. There's a late lunch here. Italian. And a poem, of course.
0: You are the one after whom I hanker. Unfortunately, I'm lunching with a merchant banker.
3: Do you really like those poems?
0: No. I think they're dreadful.
3: Good. Where's your boat?
0: Cricklade.
3: I'll give you a ride.
0: What about Boogie?
3: Pop him in the top box.
0: All right. Come on, Boogie. Come on. In you go. In.
3: What sort of dog is he anyway?
0: Spanish Shepherd.
3: Oh, we have one of those. He was schizophrenic. Spent 3 years in dog therapy. Hold tight.
4: Boogie Up the River was written and adapted by Mark Wallington, and starred Timothy Spall as Mark and Carla Mendonca as Jennifer. The other parts were played by Ainsley Foster, Gary Parker, Geoffrey McGiven, Julie Gibbs, Melinda Walker, Nick Murchie, Andy Rashley, John Fleming, Gilly Mears, and Ronald Herdman. The producer was Caroline Leddy.
5: Speaking. I'm not here right now. If that's Mark, I've had to go to Casablanca, but I'll be back with them. tomorrow. I'll join you on the journey back downstream. We can travel to the mouth of the Thames. How's that? I don't suppose there's a disputed mouth, is there? Well, let me know where to meet you. Bye.
0: Jennifer. Well, what can I say? Before I left on this trip, I would have travelled to the ends of the earth with you.
3: Shut up!
0: I still would. But now I think I'd leave you there. Oh, shut up.
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7: All right.
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0: Yes, there's coffee pot freshness in every cup of Maxwell House.
1: Well, come in, Smithers. 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